residential facility in the early hours of the morning. Police say Joel Reed left a Parole Community residential facility in Victoria without authorization and is now considered unlawfully at large. Reed is currently serving a federal sentence for a series of convictions, including extortion. He's described as 5'10", weighing about 198 pounds, with brown hair and brown eyes. Investigators say Reed is known to be associated with

0: read of scene and to call 911 immediately. The Minister of Transport was in Victoria today. Stephen McKinnon joined local MP Stephanie McLean to provide details around the spending of over $258 million over 5 years to renew and enhance funding for the protection of whales and their habitats. Liberals say it's important, recognizing the potential for increased marine traffic on the West Coast and the potential impact on southern resident killer whales. The measures include a new regional noise monitoring and management program in the Salish Sea and working with BC Ferries to accelerate the adoption of quieting technologies. Vessels must stay 1,000 meters away from southern resident killer whales starting on June the 1st. No worries if you don't have the change and you still want to take the bus. BC Transit riders can now have to pay using a debit card, a credit card, or your mobile wallet. That's in all 30 transit systems across the province that offer UMO, including Victoria. You can use Interact, Visa, MasterCard, American Express cards that are used for everyday purchases. Cards linked to Apple Pay, Google Pay, and Samsung Pay wallets are also accepted. Riders should pay with the same credit card all day, so you receive that automatic fare capping benefit in the Victoria system. And a suspect is accused of stealing a Corvette, not once, but twice, in Pierce County of Washington State.
1: In January, 21-year-old Duaptia Pedor allegedly stole a Corvette and eluded police driving erratically into oncoming traffic until a trooper performed a pit maneuver and he was arrested. The car was impounded. New charges have been filed against Pedor, who is accused of breaking into the towing company's lot to steal the Corvette again. They used his cell phone to track him at the towing company. Surveillance video caught him cutting the locks and driving away with the car. I'm Brad Ford.
0: Sports is next.
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0: Checking your scoreboard, Major League Baseball, the Blue Jays in New York taking on the Yankees. They're in the top of the fourth inning, and Toronto leads it by a score of 2-0. Mariners continue their series with the White Sox tonight. About to tip it off in the NBA, it's the conference finals, game number one between Cleveland and the Knicks at Madison Square Garden. No games in the NHL tonight, but in the BCHL, championship series continues. It shifts to the island for the first time. Tonight, not first time overall in history, first time this time, okay? Don't want to get emails. The 9-1 Brooks are tied at a game apiece in the best-of-seven series after two games in Alberta over the weekend. That's a 7 o'clock puck drop. Don't forget, Harbor Cats looking for billets for this season. You can contact the head office there for more information. I'm Steve Young. If it's happening, it's here on CFAX 1070. It's 5:08.
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12: Seatbelt. Good afternoon, Victoria. Thank you so much for being here on what's been a fairly pleasant but still kind of gray day for a Tuesday. It wasn't as pretty as it was yesterday for the Victoria Day Parade.
13: Saved it all for the long weekend.
12: Yeah, it sure did. Did not need that umbrella. But looks like you might need it overnight tonight.
13: Yeah, well, kind of. Some of us will.
12: Yeah, well, at least 40% of us will.
13: Some.
12: 40% chance of showers.
13: Sorry. Do you have an umbrella? Do you use umbrellas?
12: No.
13: Nah. It's too windy here for most of the for that.
12: That's just it. It's usually too windy, and I can just wear a hat.
13: Oh, right, yeah. Or, you guys in your hats.
12: Or, you know, the hood on a rain jacket. Yeah. That's just fine.
13: Yeah. See, I have difficulty. I don't wear hats. Mm-hmm. And then also, I like to wear my hair up. So then I'm trying to put the hood up, and I'm struggling. So it's almost like I need an umbrella, but I refuse. So many broken umbrellas in my lifetime.
12: And the preschooler, he's learned about umbrellas. Can we use an umbrella? It's like, well, I mean, you could, but you're just going to walk around and hit me with it.
13: Oh, yeah. It's

0: in the school grounds, umbrellas. I'm like, ah, watch out.
1: Yeah. No. You know where you won't need an umbrella?
0: Where?
1: Perks Arena this weekend.
0: That's right, yeah.
1: For the ultimate toy fair.
0: Yes, it's one of my most favorite times of year. My family and I go every single year.
1: Really? Every year?
0: Every year. We have been saving up for this specifically. My son, Selly, we go all the time as our avid Pokemon collectors, 3D printed collectors, amongst many different things. But my son mostly and his dad they do their Pokemon card open-ups, and they love collecting Pokemon cards and finishing the series.
1: Really?
0: Yeah, they have, oh my goodness. I mean, my spouse has this Perfect Order series that he's been working on. I think he was 3 cards away from completion.
1: Okay.
0: So yeah, so this is
1: so close.
0: That's the kind of stuff you can enjoy at this lovely toy fair, the Victoria's Ultimate Hobby and Toy Fair, they call this. And it is supported by Cherry Bomb Toys, for 18 years, Cherry Bomb Toys. This is a really cool event. And Cherry Bomb Toys is one of the coolest places. If you've never been to Cherry Bomb Toys, please go down, check out their new museum.
1: Yeah, visit what's on Yates now, their third home.
0: Yeah, I know. They've moved around quite a bit. They were actually just a stone throw away from us for a while on Broad Street.
1: Mm-hmm.
0: And then they moved over to the Yates Street, I think from there. I can't remember if there's one more in between there. But it's a lovely place. And they just recently finished up that incredible museum, a part of Cherry Bomb Toys.
1: Oh, what do they call it? Like the National Toy Museum of Canada?
0: Something like that.
1: I
0: don't have the details in front of me.
1: There's a lot of history up there, just toy history at that.
0: Yeah, there's lots of toys.
1: I say up there. I don't know if it's upstairs anymore. It was upstairs on the Broad Street.
0: Yeah, no, it's down. It's a lower floor one now.
1: Okay.
0: It's on the storefront of Yates Street there, so you could walk up right to it. It's really cool. We went in there not too long ago, I want to say, and we just like checking that place out. But the toy fair itself is really incredible because it's in Perks Arena. So think of that big, giant space that is Perks Arena this Saturday and Sunday. And there's people who set up their own tables. So ahead of time, you could have done this. And maybe next time, you will be inspired to do so if you are someone who has these collections. Maybe you've collected graphic novels for your whole life and you decided, well, maybe I should part with some of them. This is the type of event that's perfect for that. It's anything from graphic novels to collectible figurines to Pokemon toys to toys galore and all sorts of rare things.
1: And it must be popular. I'm looking at their website now where they say that not only are the tables sold out for this weekend.
0: Yes.
1: But also the one they're doing in the autumn, in September.
0: Yes, that's how big this is. It's huge, the Ultimate Toy Hobby. And I always mess up the name of it. Sure. Ultimate Hobby and Toy Fair. I always just call it the Toy Fair.
1: Because it's a lot of fun.
0: Yeah. And it goes from 9 a.m. until 4 p.m. the Saturday, and then basically the same thing, 9 to 3 the Sunday. So the whole day.
1: I didn't realize that Pokemon cards were still hot.
0: Oh, my goodness, Josh. They are super hot right now. It is so intense to watch this process, too. My spouse just trying to get, like, a box for him and my son to open together is sometimes near impossible. He will go to the Walmart at, like, 6 a.m., and there's some guy lined up there buying $2,000 worth of stuff.
1: Sure.
0: $2,000 worth, and then we find them on Facebook Market trying to upsell them. That's gross behavior. My son and my spouse just want to do it for fun, and then there's other people out there ruining it like that because of how hype it is right now.
1: Well, because everybody can make a dollar will.
0: Always, it seems.
1: Yeah, even if it means that you're buying up all the fun to be had just to, you know, to sell it to somebody else at a markup.
0: Yeah, and then just to never open it, too. Things that make me angry.
1: Yeah, sure. I mean, if you're going to buy it to open them up and take the gamble that maybe you've got that shiny Charizard in there, I can get that.
0: Maybe you've got the God pack, the rare God pack, booster pack.
1: I've never even heard of that.
0: Yeah, people get it, and it's rare. It's very cool, and where they get, like, they open it up, and it's this big deal. They've gone, like, so many of these rares all in a row. It's the God pack. And this is what people get, these little booster packs. So, you know those little Pokemon card packs, the little foil ones? Those are called booster packs.
1: Okay.
0: So in those, there's sometimes God booster packs.
1: Oh.
0: And, like, there's, like, the special rare cards that look super fun and different. And believe me, there's 30 years worth of series.
1: That's what I was just thinking. I mean, I remember Pokemon when I was a kid.
0: Yeah, and my spouse has been collecting since he was a kid. And he's,
1: oh, wow.
0: My spouse is 40 this year.
1: Okay, I'll have to ask. What's, like, the niftiest thing he's pulled out of a pack?
0: Hmm. That's a tough one.
1: Yeah.
0: Oh my gosh. I feel like a really bad spouse because he's definitely told me so many of that. But it seems like a new cooler one beats the old cooler one, you know? And for him, it was mostly about finishing the series that he, like these specific series he has at the bottom of the card, you can see which series it is in the left hand side. And he lines them up to that series. And it's really cool to see a collection like that. And he has multiple binders of these things.
1: And that's what you do, I guess, kind of like baseball cards.
0: Yes. It's exactly like baseball cards, but Pokemon.
1: Okay.
0: Yeah. So, and they hold value just like baseball cards.
1: And imagine the value would fluctuate over time too.
0: Yep. It does. Yeah. I mean, depending on the card, there's these ones that are like, there's like a Pikachu that has, you know, these blushy cheeks. And then there's a Pikachu who doesn't have the blushy cheeks. And like, there's different versions of these cards in the series that are super rare or somewhat rare.
1: Okay.
0: And it's just like the baseball cards, right?
1: So, don't line up at the Costco or the Walmart to go in and buy them all up.
0: Stop that.
1: Yeah,
0: yucky.
1: I mean, let everybody else have some fun, too.
0: It's hard. Think about the children. And I want to just point out that it is a big issue right now to even obtain any booster pack for a child right now because of this rampant problem.
1: Really?
0: And people think, well, I can afford it, so why shouldn't I? They're like, what's his face from The Hobbit? Well, I could. Why shouldn't I?
1: Oh, yeah.
0: You know? And it's just like they do it because they can afford to do it. And that's just like, think about that 7-year-old child that's really excited to open up maybe a Pokemon pack that has like 6 boosters in it for their birthday. And now they don't even get the opportunity because you wanted to sell it on Facebook Market for more.
1: It reminds me of like the guys that'll buy or line up overnight at like the shoe stores to get the really nifty pair of sneakers that comes out the next day.
0: Yes.
1: Just so they can go and sell them on eBay for $1,000,000.
0: Yeah, it's the problem with society today. Yeah. The biggest one. Stop doing that. It's yucky behavior.
1: You know what's not yucky behavior?
0: What?
1: Jade's traffic and weather report.
0: Nah, no green here. Just help. Victoria to Souk is sitting underneath an hour, close to 50 minutes. Victoria to Langford is definitely underneath that 30-minute mark. We're seeing only a little bit of congestion leading into the interchange there after Tillicum and throughout the interchange. But it seems to smooth out well before that Colwood exit still. And here in Esquimalt, there's not much to note down the Johnson Street Bridge, just a bit building around Catherine Street. And looking at Island Highway, still a fair amount of congestion down Island Highway, but this seems between Admirals and Helmkin down Island Highway right now. And here in Esquimalt, it's a low of 10 degrees with a chance of showers overnight into tomorrow where it's mainly sunny and a high of 20 degrees. Here in Esquimalt, we're at 13.
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1: It was a delightful day for a parade yesterday. Lots of color, lots of activity, and a new backdrop there as that route took you from the legislature up government and Wharf and down Yates, back to government again, finishing up by Fisgard and Centennial Square. To tell us all about it, Kelly Curtis, the Executive Director of the Greater Victoria Festival Society. Kelly, how you doing today?
17: I'm good, Josh. How are you?
1: Oh, I'm doing great, and it was great to watch the parade there on YouTube. We didn't get a chance to make it downtown, but it was great to watch it from home. It looked almost as good.
17: It was great. It was such a beautiful day. We were so lucky. I was a little bit worried. I kind of saw some gray clouds in the forecast, but nope, they did not. The sun prevailed, and you know, thousands of people came out, and we had a wonderful day.
1: Yeah, it looked very well attended. Was this the, not the crowd size, but as far as the number of entries, was this the largest we've ever seen?
17: It was, yeah. We had about 4,196 entries. We did have a couple cancellations last minute, but it was definitely the largest entries, participants that we've ever had. The entry numbers were down a little bit. They were about 88. We had close to 100 last year, but yeah, the participants came out in droves.
1: So the marching bands, we still had several of them from not only here in town, but even in as far as ways like Washington State. Those were always fun to watch, including the drum competitions that happened on the grounds of the legislature the day before. But I'm curious, because we were talking about this with the new routing for the parade, a few weeks ago, and there were concerns that the streets, the new routing, not quite wide enough for the marching bands. How did that play out?
17: Well, we definitely had some pinch points, that's for sure. And the bands have, you know, given us some feedback on what that was like. And, you know, but, I mean, overall, they managed. They made it through. They got through the pinch points. And, you know, overall, I didn't feel like we had the numbers that we'd had in the past. And I think that might have been just, you know, some of our community's perception that it was a lot harder to get to. With the Douglas Street, there was a lot more free parking up and available. But we did try and encourage people, noting that it was a holiday and that the majority of the parkades were free to park in yesterday.
0: So, Kelly, this is a small thing about parades that my son always asks about that I've noticed over the last little while has changed. And this is the candy that often used to get thrown out into the crowd. That has changed, right?
17: Oh, yeah. That's changed for a long time. Candy is not to be thrown, albeit it still happens. We send out several emails to our participants to say, please don't throw candy. I did have to talk to one entry, and they were wonderful. They were actually throwing frisbees, which was lovely. I was like, no, please, you can't throw the frisbees. You can get out and hand them out, but please don't throw anything. And the reason being is because several years ago, I think it was 2015 or 2016, it was actually right after our Santa Claus parade. It was the same night, ironically, on the other side of the country, and a four-year-old boy ran out for some candy and under a float and did not make it. And it was heartbreaking. It was absolutely heartbreaking. And so, you know, for those reasons, you know, we say, you know, please don't throw candy. And it's hard, you know, sometimes during parade day too, I know, like myself and my marshals, we can get a little bit passionate about what we're doing. And, you know, we get a little bit forceful when it's like, you know, please keep your children back in that, but we're only doing it to ensure their safety.
0: Absolutely. That makes so much sense. Well, I can now explain that to him.
1: Yeah, there you go, right? Safety of everyone involved.
17: But they should still hand out candy. We still encourage that.
0: Yeah. But like going up to the sides with the candy and handing it that way.
17: Yeah, going up to the crowds and stuff instead of the kids coming to them.
1: I know that, as we've discussed before, Kelly, the costs associated with running a parade have spiked, given all the new requirements for a parade. And this has got some people wondering and even the rumor mill churning about the future of the Victoria Day Parade. Do you want to tell us one way or the other if it's going to be canceled next year?
17: As long as I'm still here and my board is still behind me, then no, it will not be canceled. No, we are going to do everything in our power to find the funding, to continue, you know, reaching out to the community to support us. You know, we're looking at all different avenues for funding. We're looking for, grant writers. We've got some people that have come on board with us to help us with some grants. And we've written grants in the past, but, we've been declined for, you know, reasons that I'm trying to still wrap my head around, things like, you know, well, you're not an arts and culture organization, you're a nonprofit charitable organization. And I'm like, but we are an arts and culture organization. Can't you see? So
1: yeah.
17: I think it's just trying to have those conversations with some of the funders and just see what they need from us. And maybe that's just it. Maybe it's that simple. I don't know. I am really hoping that, you know, because of our national award and recognition, because of the economic impact that our parades have of $6.5 million in those 3 days, and $1.29 million contribution to municipal, federal, and provincial taxes, the government will see not just this parade, but all of them as economic impacts to the revenue of the community, because they are. It drives people into the community, whether it's locals or visitors. It still drives people into the communities. And yeah, the cost of our parade this year with the added additions after our annual budget, you know, that added a third of our annual budget to our budget. So our annual budget's about $160,000, believe it or not, that's all it is, for the four events that we do. And the additional costs this year were $40,000. And, you know, truth be told, I don't think it's fair that we had to pay for all of it ourselves. I don't. I think part of that responsibility should be on the municipality.
1: But, fair enough. And one of the events that you do coordinate is once coming up on the 4th of August, the 55th anniversary of the Canadian Forces Snowbirds, and a fantastic performance that'll take place for folks hanging out at Dallas Road Park. But then, of course, we learned the news today. The Snowbirds will be grounded until early 2030 while we wait for new planes to be built.
17: Yes, for sure. That was, you know, I almost felt like that was coming. You'd heard some rumblings the last couple of months. It is sad that they're going to be grounded. I mean, it is positive that we can see the future and the fact that you know, the government is looking, purchasing, or has already agreed to purchase these new planes for them. And their safety is the number one priority. This is a one-off for us. We had an organization come to us and say, would you please consider producing this event? And we said, you know, we'd love to. But as with everything else, we are in need of funding for this event. And we are about 2.5 months away. And we are shy probably about $50,000 or $60,000. So we are reaching out to our networks and our colleagues and our community and saying, please help us.
1: If folks out there just want to contribute, they see the value in the annual parades that you do, and, you know, events like this with the Snowbirds coming to town on the 4th of August, where can they go to either volunteer or donate?
17: And that's a great question. And we definitely would love more volunteers too, especially for the upcoming snowbirds. They can reach out to me at the Greater Victoria Festival Society email. It's on our website. It's gvfsvic@gmail.com. And we can sit and have a conversation, a coffee, whatever they'd like. And we can tell them about everything that we do.
1: Fantastic. Well, Kelly Curtis, the executive director of the Greater Victoria Festival Society, the folks that put on the great events like the one we just saw yesterday, the Victoria Day Parade. Kelly, all the best, and hopefully we can talk again soon.
17: Thank you so much. You guys have a great day.
1: Yeah, you too. Take good care. So really good to know that we can quash the rumor that's been floating around.
0: Quash it.
1: That the Victoria Day Parade will not be canceled next year.
0: Squished it in the floor.
1: If you heard it somewhere, you heard wrong, dude. Mm-hmm. Traffic and weather time with Jade.
0: Oh, let's see how it's going with the old traffic. Victoria to Langford has smoothed out quite a bit in the last 15 minutes. We're seeing 25 minutes for the average travel time. Congestion building around Tillicum and smoothing out well before the Colwood exit. Victoria to Souk is way under an hour. We're at 45 minutes almost, which is nice. We're seeing almost no congestion into the Souk area once you're clear of the Colwood exit into the West Shore. And here in Esquimalt to the Johnson Street Bridge, minimal congestion building around Tyee or Sitcom, I guess. Sitcom and Sag Halley, it builds down to the Johnson Street Bridge and a little bit on Tyee as well. Tonight, Victoria's a low of 10 degrees, chance of showers overnight. Into tomorrow, where it's mainly sunny and a high of 20. Here in Esquimalt, we're at 13 still.
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18: I'm Steve Young with your CFAX 1070 News Update. BC Premier David Eby says he believes the threat of separatism in Alberta is partly why the federal government is treating that province differently from others. Eby's comments come after Alberta Premier Danielle Smith and Prime Minister Mark Carney signed agreements last week on lower carbon emission pricing and moved towards a new pipeline to the West Coast. BC Premier says bad behavior cannot be the determining factor in Ottawa's response to provinces, as projects in his province are being left out. Eby says he'll relay his message to Carney when they meet tomorrow. BC Hydro is touting its new energy plan as the largest conservation investment in the provincial Crown Corporation's history. In a release, the utility says PowerSmart 2 will be a billion-dollar investment that will deliver electricity savings to avoid or defer $2 billion in costs for building new infrastructure. Throughout the program, customers can take advantage of free smart thermostat offers, cash rewards for using less energy, and rebates on energy-efficient products at select retailers. I'm Steve Young. 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
1: Came into work this morning and dropped the preschooler off at, you know, preschool. Took the bus, as we tend to do. And when I scanned my UMO, I noticed something different on the fare validator screen there, Jade.
0: What'd you notice?
1: Logos. 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
0: Wah-wah.
1: And American Express, if you still use such a thing.
0: As the minions say, wah.
1: Does that mean Tap to Pay is finally here?
0: Hooray.
1: To find out for sure, I want to bring in BC Transit's Director of Strategy and Growth, Ryan Dennis, onto the program. Ryan, thank you for joining us, sir.
26: Thank you for having me.
1: So, it's finally here, sir?
26: It's finally here.
1: Oh, fantastic. This is going to make things a lot easier for people who use the bus.
26: Absolutely. Yeah, we are really excited today to be announcing that contactless payments are now available for BC Transit riders, both here in the Victoria region and in 29 other transit systems across the province.
1: Now, that's not the entirety of the province. I mean, excluding TransLink in their own special creature there. But is that all the systems that BC Transit runs?
26: Not all of our systems. When we first rolled this project out, and this portion and the delivery of the contactless payments is actually part of the greater electronic fare collection system project that we've been running for the past few years. That project was really focused on replacing the mag stripe and paper ticket systems that we've been using in not all of our transit systems. So it's 30 of the 48 total transit systems that we serve, but we are really excited that we have finally reached this point of creating a fulsome suite of payment offerings for riders in those systems.
1: So how will it work for folks who just want to pay for a fare and not to use cash or change, and they just want to use their credit card or their Interact card or even their mobile wallet? How will it work for them?
26: You know, the same as it would work for you if you were to go in and buy something at a grocery store. Really, you walk on the bus, there's that digital reader that's on your right-hand side as you enter. You can tap your credit or debit card, your mobile wallet on that reader, and you're good to go. A couple things to just remember as you're using the contactless payments on transit. Make sure you use the same card throughout the day. That way you receive all the benefits of the fare policy. So for those riders here in Victoria, you would have your fare capped at 2 times the single ride amount after your second bus. You want to make sure you only tap one card. Don't tap your wallet. The reader doesn't know which one you intend to tap, and so you might get charged on the incorrect card or on multiple cards. And then another thing is just that every rider who's boarding needs their own card. We want to make sure that everyone's got a payment method available, so plan ahead to have everyone in your group be able to use their own card.
1: Okay, so if I wanted to pay for my buddy's fare, I couldn't use the same card. I'd have to use either a different one or get him to use his own.
26: That's correct, yes.
1: All right, and now what about, and I've seen these before, like the warnings in Vancouver when I've gone about having, sometimes I have like those wallets for my phone, and there's also like the credit card slots in the back. I should take extra precaution there, right?
26: That's correct. Yeah, we want to avoid something that's called card clash. And so that's when too many cards are presented at the same time. Sometimes multiple cards could get charged, or the incorrect card could get charged. So if you've tapped one card in the morning and are going again and tapping again in the afternoon, we want you to use that same card so you get the best fare possible.
1: Now, transfers, or I guess it's not really a transfer because we just use day passes here in the Victoria system and a lot of the island systems as well. How does that work with the card? I just have to keep tapping that card and it won't charge me? It'll just remember that it had already given me a day pass?
26: That's correct. Yeah, and that's really the imperative part, is just keep using that same card and you'll get charged the appropriate fare. Once you've hit the day pass rate here in Victoria and on the island, you can use that same card all day and you won't get charged again.
1: Now, the virtual wallets on our mobile devices also work, right?
26: They do. But an important thing to recognize with those is that you can't use a card and a virtual card in a mobile wallet interchangeably. Those show up as two different cards, so you can't get the benefit of using a physical card and a virtual card and get the same kind of fare policy advantages. So we want to make sure that if you're using your virtual card at the start of your day, you continue to use that card. Same thing with the physical card, but both work. All of the four card types you listed work both in the mobile wallet or the physical card itself.
1: And I know this has been piloted in other parts of the province. How has the response been with riders there?
26: It's been fantastic. So we launched this in the Whistler and Pemberton Valley Transit systems in February. So it's been running for about 12 weeks. What we've seen is a really, really high uptake and no customer issues. We haven't had any people call into our call center or have any sort of complaints that have come back through the operating company. It really works quite seamlessly from the customer's perspective, provided you follow those rules that I outlined earlier. But we've seen really high adoption of it, up to about 18% of all boardings in the Whistler Transit system are being done with a contactless card at this point.
1: Oh, wow. That's crazy. But I guess it's also important to remind folks that we can still use cash, right?
26: For sure. Cash is always going to be a payment option for people, as will UMO. So that's the account-based system where you could have a longer-term product like a 30-day pass and use either the mobile app or the reloadable UMO card.
1: But some folks use the UMO kind of for single-ride purposes like they are now. Can we still do that? Like where you can preload a bunch of value into it and kind of use it throughout the as you ride?
26: Certainly, yeah. And so people are still totally able to do that. The contactless payments might replace some of those, might replace that payment option for those people using the cash balance feature in UMO. We also see this as a great way to get new people trying transit. So if you're, you know, out for a night on the town and need to get a ride home, you know, we've taken that decision point out of the way. You can just walk on the bus and tap your credit or debit card.
1: Yeah, because some people are kind of like, I've got 50 million apps on my phone. I don't want another one just to ride the bus on a one-off. So this will really make things smoother for folks, especially if you don't have cash in pocket.
26: Absolutely, yeah. We're really excited to see how we can help people take the bus.
1: Folks who want more information on contactless payments, whether it's through UMO or through the new TAP program that we're just learning about today, where can they get that information, sir?
26: We've got lots of information on our website, so bctransit.com. The contactless page itself is bctransit.com/contactless. You can also call the call center. So we've got a dedicated UMO contactless call center at 877-380-8181.
1: And that's all questions about UMO, whether it's contactless payments or using the app or 30-day passes, all of it, right?
26: Yeah, you'll get any of your UMO-related questions answered there.
1: Well, fantastic. Well, Ryan Dennis, Director of Strategy and Growth with BC Transit, I thank you for joining us today to talk about how our transit system is growing to allow contactless fare payments on fixed route buses, and of course, in participating transit systems. All the best, sir, and talk again soon.
26: Thank you. Bye now.
1: Bye-bye. So, great news, Jade.
0: Mm-hmm.
1: I was talking to Ryan earlier today, and he's like, you know, I don't bus all the time, but I do from time to time.
0: Yeah.
1: And I never carry cash, is what he was telling me. And I'm the same way. I don't have any cash on me.
0: Okay.
1: If I needed to pay for the bus, I couldn't.
0: Same.
1: So it's good that you know that I can not only tap a credit card, but also my debit card.
0: Well, yeah, I find that so helpful because you know how many times I would be in a rush, you know, my morning rush, and I'm trying to catch that 95 at the JDF sort of exchange, they call it exchange, and I'm hoofing to the bus, and then I get on the bus, and I open my UMO, and I realize I have not reloaded it, and sometimes it resets it, so I have to log in again.
1: Oh, no.
0: And we know Jaden password's not the best. So,
1: yes.
0: You know, it's just one of those situations where it's overwhelming to reload sometimes in that moment. So having another option of just boop, done.
1: Yeah. And fortunately, I've had a couple of those instances too where the app's like, no, you're logged out now. Mm-hmm. Log in is like, but I'm trying to pay. Yeah. And there's like 50 people behind me trying to, okay, hey, exaggerate, not 50.
0: No, still.
1: But yeah, people trying to get on behind me and the guy's just like, no, just
0: no they do.
1: The
0: and I will say that no one's ever said, sorry, you can't get on because your UMO's not working.
1: You're logged out.
0: Never,
1: well,
0: no.
1: Get the next bus then, sir.
0: The bus driver almost always gives a reaction of, oh, this has happened many times in my ride so far, you know.
1: But it's a good day for transit news, Jade.
0: Mm-hmm.
1: It's a very transit Tuesday. I love it.
0: Mm-hmm.
1: I'll take it. Because not only are we getting the tap to pay province-wide being launched on BC Transit. Now we're like our TransLink using friends in Metro Vancouver. But the bus lanes down the highway, the bus on shoulder lanes, all that work on the Colquitt's bridges.
0: Yes.
1: Has been finished.
0: Oh, hooray. I haven't been through that way in a while, actually. Mm-hmm. I just turn off at Tilcombe.
1: Yeah.
0: So I just kind of missed the entire thing, I guess.
1: Yeah, but then, you wouldn't be driving in the bus lane, so.
0: Well, I'd be driving next to it.
1: True enough. But we will get an update on the new bus on shoulder lanes coming a little bit later on the program. But first, Jade's traffic weather report.
0: Well, if you're heading into the West Shore right now, it should be very smooth for you. It's about a 20-minute drive right now. It's only a very minimal, little teeny little red line just as you're zipper merging outside of the Mackenzie and Admiral's Interchange. Victoria to Souk is definitely 45 minutes at this point. Super smooth. And here in Esquimalt, looking at the Johnson Street Bridge, there's not much to note going over the Johnson Street Bridge right now. I'm only seeing a fair amount of congestion and patches from Burnside Road West Merge and Island Highway as you get to the Colwood portion of Island Highway. It seems to be extending to about Goldstream as it becomes Souk Road from Island Highway, the View Royal side. So not sure, just maybe some leftover congestion. And tonight, Victoria's low of 10 degrees, chance of showers overnight into tomorrow where it's mainly sunny and a high of 20 degrees. Here in Esquimalt, we're still sitting at 13.
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1: So I was heading out towards Langford on the 95 bus on the weekend with the preschooler. And I noticed when we hit the Colquitt's River Bridges that we didn't have to take the lane. We could just keep on going. They had finished at least that portion of the bus on shoulder lanes. To talk to us more about that, I'm going to bring in a member of the legislature for Langford Highlands, Ravi Parmar, onto the program. How are you doing today, sir?
28: I'm doing well, Josh. Hi, Jade. Thanks for having me on, and good afternoon to all your listeners.
1: It's our pleasure. So talk to us about this. This is going to be great news for folks out in your riding.
28: This is a big deal. We, you know what, we're blessed out in Langford and the West Shore region. We got lots going on, new schools, more doctors, lots of great things going on, all these challenges. And when I'm knocking on doors, the number one complaint I hear from my constituents is traffic. And so anytime we can address that with investments from the government of British Columbia in partnership with the government of Canada is good news. I, Josh, drive into work at the legislature every single day. I am looking forward to the opportunity when this project is complete, which it is, but also in the future when the bus lane project entirety is complete, ditching my vehicle and taking the 95 bus myself more and more. Really good news. I know this is a project that's been going on over the course of the last year, but to be able to have these lanes now allow for buses to bypass congestion at really key pinch points is going to improve travel time, especially for a corridor that has more than 300 buses using this corridor every day.
1: And I'm glad you mentioned that. More than 300 buses use this portion every day, and this is just kind of the next step in developing the nice, smooth path into Langford, because we've got this blocked down, but now we got to make the rest of it so we can get to the Colquitt exit just fine.
28: Yeah, you got it exactly. We've got more work to do, and I know that our hardworking construction men and women are doing incredible work every single day, often well into the early evenings and late evenings, trying to make sure that we can get all of these projects. It's a real recognition from the government of BC and the leadership that our premier has shown to see substantive investments being made in the South Island, in particular for my community of Langford, as well as my colleagues' communities of Souk and Colquitt, to be able to recognize the level of growth we've seen in that region is key. And I think many people are probably asking, 300 buses doesn't seem like a lot. It is a lot. And that's literally carrying thousands of passengers every single day. And so I think you're going to see more and more people ditch their vehicles if they're positioned to do so and jump on the 95 rapid bus, which we brought in a couple of years ago. But also, I think this is going to benefit all drivers in the long run.
1: Talk to me about the Colquitt's River itself, because some folks were concerned about impacts upon the river through the expansion and the widening and the seismic upgrading of the bridges. But things have been put into place to ensure that doesn't happen.
28: Yeah, they sure have. I would say not just for this project, but for all of the projects along Highway 1. There's a lot of care and consideration given to the impact on the environment, to the impact on the Colquitt's River, as well as, bird nesting areas, as a whole host of other things. And so really appreciative of the leadership that our Ministry of Transportation, as well as subcontractors, are doing on a daily basis. I was chatting with my uncle the other day and telling him that this project is almost complete, and he made a remark that, well, you probably should have been able to do it in a week. And the problem is, sure, if we shut down the entire highway for a week, Josh, I'm sure we could realistically do it, but we can't. One, because we would not survive closing down the highway for a week. I would not be very happy, and I'm sure folks in Langford and the West Shore would not be very happy, especially those of us that have to commute into work. But secondly, we have to acknowledge that we are not just looking after ourselves, we're looking after our surroundings, our biodiversity, our ecosystems, our wildlife, and all of those are critical points of conversation when we're looking at a project of this size and this magnitude as well, including the Colquitt's River, which you've rightfully acknowledged.
1: So what could we look forward to beyond this point? We've already touched on the fact that we're going to continue this the bus on shoulder lane project all the way through to the Colquitt exit, so we can make this nice seamless gap end. Because we've already got, like, anybody who's gone down Island Highway in the last few months knows it looks nice and shiny, but it's not quite being fully utilized yet.
28: Yeah, we've got, as I like to refer to it to my constituents, we've got short-term pain for long-term gain.
1: Yeah.
28: That broader project, the Bus on Shoulder project, is going to be complete. It's currently under construction between McKenzie Interchange and Colquitt. It's expected to be finished in 2027, and so lots more work ahead. And I think it also speaks to the success that we've had since 2017, with literally hundreds of millions of dollars being spent on our South Island transportation plan. It'll be an opportunity for us in the next number of years to be able to renew that plan. I know that my colleague, the Minister of Transportation, will have more good news to share with your listeners out in Souk around some improvements that we're going to be making to Highway 14 in the weeks ahead, but continuous investments in recognition of the growth that's happening in the West Shore community, in particular in Langford, and the acknowledgement that we need to get people to and from work and home quicker and faster every single day.
1: Ravi Parmar is a member of the legislature for Langford Highlands, joins us for a conversation now, as we've just learned that the bus on shoulder lanes on Highway 1, the Colquitt's River bridges, are now open. We just got to get the rest of it finished up between here and Colquitt and make a nice smooth path from downtown Langford to downtown Victoria and back again. Mr. Parmar, appreciate your conversation, sir. Any final thoughts?
28: Well, I'll just say, I know Steve Young did the sports update, but my vote's for Manny Malhotra as the next coach of the Vancouver Canucks, in case anyone's wondering.
1: There you go. I appreciate that. I'll make sure to pass it along. All the best, Ravi. Take care.
28: Thanks very much. Take care, guys.
1: Right, bye-bye. Well, we are right out of time for today's program, but not so far out of time that we don't have enough time for the song of the day.
0: Yeah, and let's make it a song for the summer of rock. Let's get into some Black Keys, shall we? Text ROCK to 71010 with your name to enter to win a trip to see the Black Keys in Vancouver.
1: Stand by. Your CTV Vancouver Island News at 6 o'clock is coming up in just a moment. Have a fantastic evening. Stay safe. Rock out. And we'll talk again tomorrow.
0: Bye.

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3: Why this pod of marine mammals was stuck in a tidal pool on the mid-island and how they managed to get free. Plus, Adam finds out the story behind a man who's searching for beauty in unexpected places. Later on the Swatsky sign-off. Good evening, and thank you for joining us. After more than five decades of service, the federal government is retiring the fleet of Canada's iconic snowbirds. 2026 will mark the farewell flying season for the team's current jets, and it remains unclear when new aircraft will be purchased to return the team to the skies. CTV's Graham Richardson reports.
4: 2026 will be a farewell season for the snowbirds in these iconic jets. The Tudors are finally being retired after more than 55 years in the air.
5: This is a significant moment, and it is an emotional one because of the extraordinary connection that this team has built with Canadians over more than five and a half decades. This decision was not taken lightly.
4: The defense minister announcing Canada will replace the aging jets with these, the new Siskin II prop planes, not a full jet. And it's not clear when Canada will take delivery of them.
6: We need to work with the manufacturer. We need to make sure that we receive them in graduated form. It will take some time for them to roll off the production line. But we're moving as quickly as we possibly can.
4: The government says it remains committed to Moose Jaw and the snowbirds, but starting in 2027, the fleet will be grounded for several years.
7: I inherited a situation where the planes literally had come to the end of their lives. They were unique in many respects. They didn't have the parts and other things to safely fly. So they are, the snowbirds will continue, and new planes are being commissioned and will arrive.
4: The Snowbirds alumni called this a profoundly disappointing decision. They also point out the new planes are propellers. No other G7 nation flies aerobatic teams without full jets.
8: It wouldn't have been our first choice. You can't perform the same kind of show with a turboprop trainer that you can with a jet.
4: The mayor of Moose Jaw says there are mixed emotions for his town today.
9: The Snowbirds are cherished to all of us. They are part of our fabric.
4: So there's still a lot of unanswered questions here. How long will it take the government to buy these new planes? When will they arrive in Moose Jaw? How long will the snowbirds be grounded? But most importantly, when will they fly again? Graham Richardson, CTV News, Moose Jaw.
3: The snowbirds have soared above the skies above Vancouver Island for decades. The squad even calling Royal Canadian Air Force Base 19 Wing Comox its summer home. CTV's Andy Garland has a reaction to the team's grounding from an island perspective.
10: Every spring for the past 55 years, the Canadian snowbirds called the Comox Valley their second home.
11: Think of the snowbirds, you kind of just think of Canada.
10: At this barbershop today in Courtney, the talk of the town was that the snowbirds won't be taken to the skies around here anymore until sometime in 2030.
11: That's a little while away.
9: That is a while away.
10: Aviator Barbershop is sad to see them be grounded for the foreseeable future and has a connection to some of the pilots when they're in town.
9: Someone usually come by for some haircuts, and it's nice chit-chatting with them and talking about what they do. And
7: well, that's their 55th year, what is now their final.
10: The iconic aircraft means so much to the Comox Valley that when they come every spring to train, Courtney's mayor would proclaim those days as snowbird days.
7: Just to say thank you to them, we really appreciate all that they're doing. Obviously, again, it's entertaining for us, but it's really critical for that recruitment side of things.
10: And when you come into the valley from the inland highway, the first thing you see is a snowbird tutor aircraft displayed at the visitor center, a symbol of the Comox Valley for half a century, which is something the Comox mayor takes great pride in.
12: It's something we're known for in the Comox Valley, and so I would just encourage people to go
0: take a look at the museum, learn about the snowbirds.
10: It was a trainer aircraft.
12: The BC Aviation Museum in North Saanich has the first ever snowbird on display beside another iconic aircraft, the Martin Mars. The president of the museum flew the same Tudor jet twice when he was a pilot in training for the Canadian Forces.
13: A lot of fun. This is the kind of airplane everybody should have in their driveway.
12: He was deeply disappointed to find out that this will be the last year of the snowbirds for quite some time.
13: Just ending it suddenly at the end of this year, without continuing it to 2030, is something that everybody's going to really feel heavy on their hearts about.
12: To date, the last time you'll be able to look to the sky and see the snowbirds in action on the island is August 4th in Victoria. Andy Garland, CTV.

0: Over the weekend, Canada's public health agency says testing at the National Microbiology Lab in Winnipeg confirmed the result. The patient is a Yukon resident in their 70s and is being treated in a Victoria hospital. A second person traveling with that individual has tested negative. In total, four passengers from the cruise ship arrived in Greater Victoria last week. Three continue to isolate in Island Health hospitals. The fourth is isolating at home. BC's provincial health officer, Dr. Bonnie Henry, stresses this virus is not the same as COVID-19 and is not considered to have pandemic potential. A 22-year-old man has been sentenced for multiple sexual offenses on the West Shore, one of which involved a child. Brody Mullen pleaded guilty to sexual interference and exposing his genitals to a person under 16. It happened in September 2025. A girl was playing in the schoolyard at Eagleview Elementary when she was approached by the suspect, who exposed himself and touched the child in a sexual manner. Mullen was sentenced to 20 months in prison. That sentence will be followed up by another 3 months in jail for a second crime from April of the same year, committing an indecent act in a retail store in Langford. Starting today, you can now tap your debit or credit card to ride a BC Transit bus, just like paying for your coffee or groceries. A regular fare to board the bus is just a tap away. Cards linked to Apple Wallet, Google, and Samsung Pay on your phone are also accepted. If you pay with the same card twice in one day, you will automatically receive fare capping benefits.
1: See it as an opportunity. When transit is accessible and easy to use, people are more likely to make it part of their everyday lives and become a lifelong rider. Cash is always going to be an accepted form of payment. You can use the UMO app, where you can download the app and load payment fare into the app. There's a UMO card you can get from select vendors to load money onto that. And now you have this new option to use debit, credit, or a mobile wallet across Samsung, Google, or Apple.
0: Those eligible for discounted rates will still need to use the UMO system, which allows riders to load the app or a physical card from their phone. In total, the project cost $24.8 million and was funded by the federal, provincial, and local governments. A major bridge upgrade project will mean faster transit trips in the capital region. New priority bus lanes have been finished on the Colquitt River Bridge, leading in and out of downtown Victoria. The province says the on-shoulder lanes will improve travel times to and from the West Shore for roughly 300 buses every day. The $33.5 million project also seismically upgraded the bridges and installed new decks. This is another section of the larger McKenzie Interchange to Colwood Bus Lane project, expected to be finished next year. Pickleballers on Southern Vancouver Island can rejoice. Victoria is getting a first-of-its-kind pickleball festival. The three-day competitive event will be held in late August at the city's brand-new courts at Topaz Park. Organizers say there are pickleball tournaments in other parts of Canada, but this will potentially be the country's first festival with an outdoor vendor market, food trucks, and live musical performances. Pickleball is one of Canada's fastest-growing sports and has seen a 340% increase in participation over the past 5 years, as according to stats from Pickleball Canada. Festival organizers are hoping to register upwards of 350 participants for the summer events.
2: I call it the UN of racket sports. You can bring together people that have had tennis, badminton, squash, all together on one court and have an equal playing advantage. I think all ages can play together from 9 to 90, and they still have fun, and you still can rally, and you always are smiling.
0: The event takes place August 28th to 30th, with registration opening on July 5th online. A Comox Valley wildlife photographer captured a rare sight in Qualicum Beach Saturday, a pod of white-sided dolphins stranded in a tidal pool. Nick Thornton says he was already heading south for a gig when his whale locator app pinged him, notifying that the pod of dolphins had become entrapped in a tidal pool. He made a stop on his way south in hopes he could lend a hand freeing the animals, but once he realized the mammals weren't in distress, he captured this video. Thornton says staff members from the Department of Fisheries and Oceans were on site keeping people back and monitoring the situation. The photographer says thankfully the tidal pool was deep enough and it appeared they were just waiting out the tide change.
3: I'm a wildlife enthusiast and I'm often out shooting a lot of for wildlife photography, and typically when I see Pacific white-sided dolphins, they're out in the open ocean and they're

0: definitely discouraging to kind of see them all bunched up in a small pool, and to see them kind of in a different light, a bit of an unfortunate situation. But again, you know, it's a unique encounter for myself, and happy that I was there to document it.
1: DFO says around 6 p.m. the high tide came in and the dolphins managed to swim away back into the Strait of Georgia.
2: 16 degrees in Victoria right now, and looks like that's going to end up as the daytime high for today. Should see some sunshine and temperatures back to around 20 tomorrow. We'll look at the rest of the week ahead.
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10: 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Hey.
11: Well, Josh, we're coming off a long weekend, and I'm hearing patio weather is in the forecast.
12: Yeah, temperatures are going to warm up nicely. If you remember back to before the long weekend, we were talking about the fact that there was a nice little upper ridge that was going to start to build in, and that was going to bring us back some heat. Yeah, that is still on track to roll in. 15 now in Victoria after a high of 16. Port Alberni at 20. We'll be up around 20 or 21 for a daytime high in Victoria tomorrow. It looks like the wind should be fairly light. Had a couple scattered showers across parts of the South Island. A little bit of increased cloud cover here back further to the north. I think these spotty showers are going to fizzle out here through the early evening hours. We'll get some clearing overnight tonight. And for a lot of the island, you're looking at mainly sunny skies for tomorrow. A little bit of a different story as we make our way into northern parts of the island. There's that upper ridge, this bulge of warm air that presses all the way to the north and helps to keep things nice and mild. It does, by the coming weekend, drop off to the south, and so there's some slightly cooler air that'll move in, and that'll bring back the chance for some showers as we head into Saturday, Sunday. But for the next couple of days, looks pretty good. Partly cloudy, 14 in the north tomorrow, 15 and 16 for highs into Thursday, Friday, and then there's your chance of some showers or rain for Saturday, Sunday. Inland areas into the mid-20s for the next 3 days. 26, partly cloudy tomorrow. A little extra cloud cover Thursday. Sunshine at 25 on Friday. Looks dry for most of the weekend. Late Sunday, you might see some showers. Out on the West Coast, highs of 18 for the next 3 days and dry. It's a couple of degrees above average. Chance of some showers Saturday night. Rain in the forecast on Sunday as that ridge collapses. There's Comox, low 20s, mainly sunny tomorrow. Bit of cloud cover Thursday, back to sunshine for Friday. Still dry on Saturday and still nice and warm. Back closer to average, though, with the chance of some late day showers on Sunday. In Nanaimo, mid-20s tomorrow, 24 degrees, mainly sunny skies, light wind. Get to about 21 or 22 Thursday, Friday. Again, there's a bit of cloud cover on Thursday, but mainly sunny for Friday, Saturday. Nice warm start to the weekend, 16 and mostly cloudy on Sunday. Sunday night, you might see some showers in the Nanaimo area. Same goes for Victoria. Sunday night, maybe a few showers, but dry until then. Look at these temperatures, 17 degrees, the average daytime high. We get into the mid-teens today. We'll get to around 20 or 21 for tomorrow, Thursday and Friday. Still high teens, close to 20 on Saturday. And mainly sunny skies for most of the next couple of days. Light wind tomorrow. We get a bit of cloud cover Thursday. We wind may pick up a little bit on Thursday, but should be pretty calm to go along with those warm temperatures and the sunshine for Friday and Saturday. So, yeah, the Feast of the Eastern patio weather off the top. That looks pretty good. And for much of the island, the first half of the weekend looks dry as well. Later Sunday, you might see some showers work their way in.
11: All right. Thanks, Josh. Canada's inflation rate rose to 2.8% in April, driven by higher gas prices from the war in Iran. Statistics Canada says gas prices rose 28.6% year over year in April, after rising 5.9% in March. Prices for clothing and footwear also went up 2% in April after posting a 0.4% decline in March. The report also said rent price growth slowed the most here in BC, up 3.4% in April. That's down from a 6.4% increase in March. As we approach the start of the FIFA World Cup, a Vancouver painter known as the Athlete Artist has put the finishing touches on a tribute to some of soccer's most inspiring stars. It involves a symbolic team comprised of players who, as children, were displaced by war or violence. CTV's Andrew Johnson has more.
8: 2 years after first picking up a brush, Carling Jackson was painting full-time. Her self-taught method boils down to this.
13: So I use Renaissance techniques on athletes.
8: But what she's working on in her downtown Vancouver studio represents something much bigger than just her brush strokes.
13: Germany, Canada, Bosnia, Iraq, France, Australia.
8: Jackson is bringing to life a symbolic soccer team for the UN Human Rights Agency, made up of pro players with refugee backgrounds, athletes whose childhoods were shaped by war, displacement, or violence before they rose to the top of the sport. They are pictured standing alongside their younger selves, which requires some guesswork by the artist.
13: Nine of these players did not have any photos of them when they were little, so they have nothing. So this is the first time they're going to see themselves when they were little.
8: The team's captain is Canada's captain, Alfonso Dates, who was born in a refugee camp in Ghana 5 years before his family settled in Edmonton.
14: It's a place where they gave my family safety. They welcomed us in with open arms. If you give refugee an opportunity to be who they are, they'll become, you know, amazing people.
8: The project is a perfect fit for Jackson, whose own soccer career was ended by injury. She then paired her lifelong interest in human rights and fighting injustice with art and sport.
13: My goal was to be able to get to a point where I could do 50-50 human rights and sports, and use the money I make from sports to pay for human rights projects.
8: Jackson believes she is now the most commissioned sports artist in the world.
13: There's not been a single woman who's made it this far, so, you know, I love that. Women are paid 4% of what men make in the art world. Similar sports.
8: Ahead of the FIFA World Cup, this painting will soon hang at the UN headquarters in New York, and a copy will be on display at Toronto's Union Station, part of the More Than a Game campaign, celebrating how the sport can help refugees build new lives.
13: When people are given safety and opportunity, they can achieve the impossible.
8: These 11 athletes are the proof. Andrew Johnson, CTV News, Vancouver.
11: Coming up, Finding Beauty. 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
13: Finally, Adam finds out the story behind a man who's searching for beauty in unexpected places on the Sawatsky sign-off.
14: Well, Angus McDonald is searching for something specific.
15: Oh my God, look at that mess over there.
14: He pauses his hunt to take a picture of what many might dismiss as junk.
15: Yeah, I know it's junk, but that's the beauty.
14: Beauty in the junk?
15: Junk, sure.
14: Sure, there are interesting shapes and textures and colors, but Angus is also seeing something else.
15: I mean, there's 1,000 cars over there. Each has a story.
14: After Angus wonders how each driver's life might be unfolding, he reveals his life began being out of focus.
15: I couldn't see, I'm totally blur.
14: So you can imagine how young Angus must have felt to get his first camera and figure out how to use its lenses to capture the world around him with not just creativity, but clarity.
15: To take a picture and then see it, and that's probably led me into ophthalmology.
14: For decades, Angus worked as a successful eye surgeon, running a prestigious practice.
15: I constantly on the go. And then at some point, I said, is this all there is?
14: Well, Angus answered that question by picking up a camera again and found there was so much more.
15: Sort of pull back a little bit from the freneticism of our normal world and just be in the moment.
14: Now, this has become a daily meditation of sorts, using his camera to get out of his head and feel something in his heart.
15: All of a sudden, oh God, look at that little thing. Now there's a story here.
14: A story about how something so delicate can demonstrate so much strength.
15: Little flowers, courage to grow through the rock.
14: A story Angus is constantly searching to tell with his camera because it's so perennially inspiring.
15: And against all odds, you can do it.
14: Just like a boy with blurry vision can grow up to be a doctor who restores sight before becoming a photographer who focuses on the beauty we're often too busy to see.
15: Beautiful things everywhere. If you just step back, take a breath, and look. Hey, cool over there. I'm going to go photograph that thing. Let's go.
14: Adam Sawatsky, CTV News.
13: I love his enthusiasm. That is it for CTV News Vancouver, and thank you so much for joining us. Good night.
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27: Now this update from the Canadian Press. Prime Minister Mark Carney is downplaying the U.S. decision to suspend a long-standing Canada-U.S. Defense Advisory Board. Washington says Canada has fallen short on defense commitments and now needs to show more progress. The union representing Canada Border Services agency workers is upset with the government for its decision to provide funding to the agency to hire private sector guards for immigration holding centers. The national president of the Customs and Immigration Union says it's disappointing to see the government continue to rely on the private sector instead of using federal public service law enforcement personnel. Canada's Snowbirds aerobatics team will be grounded after this season as the military prepares to try and replace their aging jets. The team has flown the CT-114 Tudor aircraft since 1971, and they become a fixture at national events. The plan is to replace the fleet with CT-157 Siskin II aircraft in the early 2030s. From the Canadian Press, I'm John Kennedy.
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28: Well, the pipeline politics are back with us here in BC as a new agreement has been reached between Ottawa and Alberta. A lot to do with carbon pricing in that province, which is part of their end of the deal to get the pipeline built out to the west, of course, across this province, which gets all kinds of reaction here. This all unfolded Friday, so we wanted a chance now after a long weekend has gotten behind us to see where things are sitting at this point. So Wolfgang Deppner, Canadian Press reporter, joining us on the line with more. Hello, how are you doing?
29: Hi, good morning. Thank you for having me on, and good morning to you and your listeners.
28: Yeah, great to get you here. I was joking with you as I just called you up a few moments ago that it's always the way, huh? The Friday before a long weekend is where this big news gets dropped. I wonder if that was on purpose. But anyways, for those who missed it because you were heading into a long weekend, remind us of what took place on Friday and what it means for us here in BC.
29: Yeah, so basically on Friday, the federal government and Alberta agreed to a deal that sees Alberta accept carbon pricing, albeit at a lower rate than initially proposed, in exchange for the federal government accepting a pipeline submission to the Major Projects Office by July 1st, and then potential approval by October 1st, and then potential construction start in September 2027. So that's sort of the broad outline of the deal between Alberta and the federal government. BC Premier David Eby weighed in on that particular deal right away, calling it accusing Canada of rewarding Alberta for bad behavior and sort of suggesting that that this pipeline deal is basically a way for the federal government to appease the separatist sentiments, which EB have accused Danielle Smith of stoking. Now, to some degree, he has a point, but on the other hand, it's also interesting to note that just 24 hours earlier, sorry, actually less than 48 hours earlier, David Eby and the Natural Resource Minister, Tim Hodgson, were in Vancouver, all smiles about LNG Canada Phase 2. So to some degree, the premier was trying to have it both ways, but that's his pejorative.
28: Well, hang on. This is a great point you're bringing up. Is BC kind of behind the scenes working out its own deals? Like, okay, fine, if we're going to have a pipeline, what are you going to give us? And are we seeing some of that maybe with some of these LNG announcements? Or what is it that we're trying to wheel and deal here?
29: Yeah, that's a good question. I mean, to some degree, the premier also talked about his upcoming meeting with the prime minister about seeing what sort of federal support BC could receive for the various projects of national significance or national importance that are out here. The premier always talks about them. He always talks about he always boasts about the fact that BC has 40%. Of these national projects, and he's always sort of wondering, look, hey, we've got these major projects here, time to come on board Ottawa here. So to some degree, I suspect that's what's happening, and the premier is in some ways trying to get the most out of this situation. He has himself acknowledged in the past that that there may be few, if any, tools in the toolbox to stop this pipeline from happening. If Ottawa wants to push this pipeline across provincial borders and to BC's coast, it's within Ottawa's prerogative to do so. Constitution gives it a full the legal go ahead on that. On the other hand, this deal, this pipeline deal, if you wish, there are still lots of ifs and buts around this particular project. Key among them, the route. Danielle Smith over the weekend talked about five potential ports where this pipeline could end. She expressed her ongoing preference for a northern route, which she says would cut down the export times to the Asian markets by days. But she also acknowledged that a southern route, potentially to Roberts Bank, so that's the Delta Tsawwassen area, could be more politically feasible. Also in the works is a potential expansion of the TMX pipeline. So the route is sort of the big issue, the big question that hangs over this. The other one is a private proponent. No private proponent has come forward yet. The prime minister has made it clear that that this project is won't go ahead unless there is a private proponent. We're still waiting to see who that private proponent would be. And another key aspect of Friday's agreement was this carbon capture project. A very expensive, essentially untried technology that could actually not come online until after a pipeline is built. So if everything goes according to plan, a pipeline could be built. And note the conditional here, pipeline could be in place 2033, 2034. So that's some time out. And this carbon capture project on which the pipeline depends could come sometime after that. So there are lots of uncertainties at this stage. But yes, I would say that BC is looking to possibly get as much out of this. The Premier is speaking today. I'm sure that is going to be one of the questions coming up to see what sort of extractions concessions BC might be able to extract out of Alberta and out of the federal government specifically.
28: almost out of time. Just a few moments left here as we speak to Wolfgang Deppner with the Canadian Press. But I do want to ask, how will this play out in BC politics this time, do you think? Like, taking the rest of the equation out of it. You got David Eby's NDP government a little on the back foot recently. You've got the Conservative Party that have been dealing with their own leadership stuff. But, you know, I think in the polls, they've at least been buoyed a little bit from some other issues. How do you feel this will play out in BC politics? Because the Conservatives are certainly coming out hard in favor, it sounds like, of oil and gas development and pipelines on the BC side. The NDP have historically been against them, but like you've said, it's they're maybe being a bit more pragmatic this time. But how do you feel this starts to filter down into the legislature here and into BC politics here?
29: Yeah, so that's a really good question, and I think it hinges partly on who you expect to be the premier a few months from now. Certainly, this issue gives the current government a bit of a chance to brandish its environmental credentials, to come out and say, look, we have some serious concerns about this. We want to prevent a pipeline to the northern coast. We want to keep a tanker ban in place. So these are all sort of points around which the current government can rally. One of the key answers or one of the key unanswered questions here is who's going to be the next conservative leader, and what happens after the conservatives have chosen a new leader. As you mentioned, the government is in the current government is facing some pretty dismal poll numbers. The premier himself is facing some pretty dismal poll numbers. This could be an issue for him to sort of rally around. The one concern that I see in all of this is the federal NDP. This is an opening for the federal NDP to make some political hay. The federal NDP has a history in BC. Some of the Liberal seats, the federal Liberal seats in BC, are tenuous. I'll put it that way. So there may be some interest in the provincial NDP to come around and sort of echo some of the harsher language of the federal counterparts on this pipeline.
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28: Royal Canadian Navy head Vice Admiral Angus Topshe taking on a new role as the second in command of the Canadian Armed Forces. And he's on the line with us right now to share a bit of the story and learn more about what it means for him and what also is happening with the Canadian Armed Forces right now. So, sir, welcome. How are you doing today?
13: Oh, pretty good, thanks. It's a beautiful morning here in Ottawa.
28: Great to get you here. I already have a text message at 107010 saying, say hi to my old captain for me from Mike. I'm sure you've had a lot of Mikes with you, but one of them says hi.
13: That's awesome. Yeah, no, it's wonderful to connect with old shipmates at every opportunity.
28: Well, and I think that's just an example of why this is sort of a cool conversation. I mean, you spent a lot of time here at CFB Esquimalt in various roles, and we've been kind of following your career just from that, and now here you are with this new thing. But I guess let's just sort of place you for a second. Talk about, for those who don't know, sort of what you've been doing through to kind of get to this point.
13: Yeah, so since I left the coast back in 2022, I've been in command of the Royal Canadian Navy, really proud to command an outstanding organization like this. And in that time, we've managed to progress our recapitalization. We've got the River-class destroyer about to have the keel laying of the first ship in a couple of weeks. Sounds like the government's ready to make a decision on submarines. And we're recruiting the sailors that we need for the future and reorganizing our training system to make sure that we can get them the skill sets they need to deliver for Canada.
28: So this new role, second in command of the Canadian Armed Forces, talk us through what that means and what that role entails.
13: Yeah, so it's a pretty interesting role at this point of view with the sort of massive investment government has made in the Canadian Armed Forces. My job will be to support the Chief of the Defence Staff and the Deputy Minister in making sure that we deliver on that commitment, that we are able to procure all of the equipment that Canada needs, build the systems behind that to make sure that as we take delivery of that equipment, the personnel are there, the information technology support's there, the infrastructure's there. So it's really to bring cohesion to the entire effort.
28: Now, you mentioned some of that expanded effort to build up Canada's armed forces already. And you talked about some of the Navy bits of it. You've got those River-class destroyers. They're starting to be built. A submarine purchase could be coming. Either Germany or South Korea, those two countries with shipbuilding capabilities are, I guess, the final choices. A decision will be made soon. Talk a bit more about the Navy, I guess. Maybe we should start there. And how much of this we're expected to see here on the Pacific coast at CFB Esquimalt or beyond?
13: Yeah, so the first thing CFB Esquimalt will see after a submarine decision is made is the start of some construction, most likely on the Colwood side of the harbor over by what we call D Jetty, just by Fort Rod Hill and Fisgard Lighthouse. And that's where we're going to build a purpose-built submarine maintenance facility to make sure that as we take delivery of those new submarines, we're able to maintain them and keep them in service.
28: Now, I'm trying to remember when the current submarines we have, the base for them was here on the West Coast. Was that correct? Or at some point it was, wasn't it? Where, like, this was where a lot of the facilities for those submarines were based.
13: That's right. So when Babcock won the contract for Victoria-class in-service support, they decided to do their maintenance there. So that's why we've got HMCS Victoria across at the Esquimalt Grieving Dock undergoing its refit. And Babcock does all of that long-term maintenance in the Esquimalt Harbor.
28: Gotcha. So it'd be kind of a continuation of what we've already been seeing, where the submarines kind of have a bit of gravity here on the West Coast. This is something we'll see continued.
13: That's right, with an even larger fleet. So we're anticipating that we'll have six submarines based in the Esquimalt, representing the sort of force that we need to make sure that we can protect Canada's waters, protect the access to the Arctic from the Pacific, and make sure that we do what we need to do today to keep Canada and Canadians safe.
28: And then you mentioned the River-class destroyers. Eventually, those are taking over from the Halifax frigates, correct?
13: That's right, and some of the old Iroquois-class destroyers that we did, you mentioned a few years ago. So we're looking at least seven of those based out on the West Coast as well.
28: And where's that at? How long until we start to see those ships?
13: Yeah, so it's a bit longer than we'd like. So the first of the class, HMCS Fraser, will be probably launched early in the 2030s. It's going to be quite a period of tests and trials to make sure that we're taking some pretty advanced weapon systems into service with there. So I would expect that sometime in 2034 or so, you'd see the first one making its way out to the West Coast.
28: What else can we see at CFB Esquimalt in this new kind of push to build up Canada's armed forces that we're seeing out of this current government?
13: So you can expect some new infrastructure, some more housing for our sailors, some more training facilities, a new fleet school to make sure that we're training people in modern buildings that built to modern standards. We're also hoping to renew and expand the fleet of Orca training vessels that we've got now with something a little bit more capable, but delivering the same sort of training effect. And then hopefully some Continental Defense Corvettes, sort of a class of ship that's designed to fill the gap between the River-class destroyer and the non-combatant Harry DeWolf class. And then next year, you will see the arrival of the first joint support ship, HMCS Protector, will be coming across to Esquimalt Harbor.
28: Oh, very good, because we've been using the kind of modified containers or cargo ships, right, in the interim, but this will be the first purpose-built one coming back online?
13: That's right. And then followed not long after that will be HMCS Preserver, the second in class, and it will also spend a bit of time in Victoria, making sure it's fully ready to go before it transfers around to the East Coast.
28: Oh, lots happening. And I've been kind of focused in on the Navy because, well, why wouldn't I here on the coast in Victoria with the CFB Esquimalt, literally within view of where I'm broadcasting from right now. But let's talk a bit more because, of course, you're taking on this new role, second in command of the entire Canadian Armed Forces. Talk about how the rest of it is transforming and where you see us going.
13: Yeah, so the Air Force is undergoing a modernization, a recapitalization of just about every major fleet of aircraft that they've got. So there's a lot of work that goes into that, so including all the infrastructure for support. And then a lot of work to make sure that we've got the facilities in the high north that we need to support, the protection of Canadian sovereignty over the Arctic. For the Army, they're undertaking a massive Army modernization, probably the most significant reform of the Army since unification in 1968. And that's looking to make sure that we've not only got the forces in the Army that we need to defend Canada and respond to the needs of Canadians, but that we've got a force that we can deploy overseas to make a difference when and where needed.
28: What about recruitment? Oh, there's been such a huge recruitment push with the Canadian forces lately. How is that going, and do you expect us to be able to meet that demand? Do you think there are enough Canadians willing to sign up?
13: Yeah, absolutely. In fact, last year we had a really good year for recruiting. We recruited more Canadians into the Canadian Armed Forces than we have any time since the turn of the century. Every indication is that as we actually increase that number further this year, that we'll continue to meet our targets. The Army, Navy, and Air Force, all three of us are working hard to make sure that we've got the training system necessary to turn those recruits into experienced soldiers, sailors, and aviators. That takes a bit of time, but we're really making sure that we've streamlined that training. And it's interesting, you know, when you really look at it, there's ways to deliver the same effective training in a shorter period of time by using more modern training equipment, by really leveraging some of the outstanding soldiers, sailors, and aviators we have as instructors, and by expanding the scale of our schools. So pretty confident that while we're not out of the woods yet on the personnel front, it's starting to look pretty good.
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28: Well, if you are a heavy metal fan and a CFAX Santa's Anonymous fan, believe it or not, there is an event that is perfectly made for you because Metal for Munchkins is happening. It's their Metal for Munchkins Spring Fling this Friday at the Phoenix Bar. All proceeds going to support CFAX Santa's Anonymous, and the organizer, Royal Savoie, has all the details you could need, and he's on the line with us right now. How you doing?
19: Morning, Ryan. Thanks for having me on, man.
28: Great to get you here. These are cool. We've been doing these a few times, but for those who don't know, what is the Metal for Munchkins all about?
19: Well, Metal for Munchkins, this is our fourth one, so the second spring one. We've done two Christmases already. And it's just trying to give a little bit back. In fact, when I started kind of getting into the music world, well, starting to do music promotions in Victoria a number of years ago, I've always been listening to CFAX, and I started listening to a lot of the stuff that CFAX, Santa's Anonymous was doing. Everything stays local, and it helps the families. And it's not just for Christmas, it's even though it says, you know, Santa, but the gift of giving goes all year long. And there's so many essential programs. And sending the kids to camp, that's great, too, because times are tough. And tough, more so for some others, and giving and staying local in our community. And I had the availability with working with some great bands to put some stuff together and help out at this different times of year.
28: And that's what it's all about. We're helping CFAX Santa's Anonymous. And for those who want to go check out just some music, this is a cool opportunity as well. So talk about the concert itself. Phoenix Bar, who's going to be playing? What kind of music is it? And is it for everybody?
19: Yes, this year we have 4 great bands, and it's called Metal for Munchkins. I mean, our headliner is an amazing Alice in Chains tribute group called AIC Facelift. They've helped us out a number of times, and I always love to have Robert Barron and the boys from Facelift come on down. They're just amazing. If you're an Alice in Chains fan, you'll get the goosebumps. You can close your eyes, and you're right there at a concert. And this year, it is Metal for Munchkins. However, we're straying a little off, and we're opening it a little wider. We've got a great party band called Karen and the Managers, and they do some covers from Lady Gaga all the way down to AC/DC and everything in the middle from there. And then we've got hard rock metal group doing their takes. They're almost like a kind of mini trip for each song that they do called Greasy Hush Money. And so you need to watch them. If you like Sober, if you like Tool, if you like Faith No More, bands like that, they do some great work in there. And then opening up the night, we've got a band called Goose. That's G-U-S with that little umlaut over the U. and they're a really pop indie alt, a little edge, fun originals band. And it'll be, if you are a Goose fan, they have played a number of shows in Victoria over the number of years. This will be your last time to see them as they are relocating to Saskatchewan. So we're really happy to have them back before they leave the island.
28: And I just want to rewind for a second and just give a shout out to that one band you mentioned for having one of the best names, Karen and the Managers. That's just a good, that's a good choice.
19: Yeah, no, isn't it, right?
28: I love it. Okay. So, but what you just explained there, by the way, is very eclectic. So like, don't get, too caught up in the name thinking this is going to be a bunch of like death metal melting your face off kind of stuff. There's a whole variety of things. And, it's at the Phoenix Bar, which is in Saanich, right off Quadra. It's a really cool venue. It seems to be a place where a lot of music in Victoria has been happening. It's been a really great place for Victoria's music scene.
19: The Phoenix has really, over the number of years, really come into their own and welcomed again. A lot of metal goes there, but a lot of indie goes there. They have a comedy night as well, just to give a little push out to the Phoenix. They have other events all week, so a big shout out to Mike Turner and Jenny Turner at the Phoenix for being a big supporter of my work and the live music in Victoria altogether.
28: All right, so it's Metal for Munchkins, but again, it's a variety of music. It's this Friday, Phoenix Bar. All proceeds going to support CFAX Santa's Anonymous. What else do we need to know? I guess you buy tickets at the door, or do you buy tickets ahead?
19: Yeah,
28: how do you
19: tickets,
28: go?
19: Tickets are $20 at the door. I mean, that's the main price. But, you know, it is sort of a donation price point. Give what you can. Come on down. 7:30 doors, Friday night at the Phoenix. We're also going to be, we have Incendiary Tattoos is going to be on location. They've been our partners before doing fun flash tats on location. So if you, you know, wanted to get a little ink and remember, they're going to be doing little camping themed. Incendiary Tattoos will be doing that. We have some draws and some giveaways, and for my big metalhead fans as well, we're giving away 4 tickets to Mosh the Rock Island Metal Fest that's happening in August, August 9th this year. So that's the big prize, the big draw prize will be four Mosh the Rock tickets.
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21: From the National Newsroom of the Canadian Press, I'm John Kennedy. An Indigenous woman from BC has settled a human rights complaint against Canadian Tire and its third-party security company and says she hopes it leads to change when it comes to racial profiling. Dawn Wilson says some of the money that she and her father are getting in the settlement will go towards research into Indigenous consumer racial profiling in Canada to help other people in similar situations.
22: We just want to make sure that they have something to help them with this, because it can be an incredibly harmful process when you're already feeling harmed, you know? And so, like, we just wanted to try and take any of that off anybody that we could to make sure that they felt, you know, supported in any way.
21: Representatives from Canadian Tire, the security company, and the Wilsons are in Vancouver for a public washing ceremony as a part of the settlement and apology. The union representing the Canada Border Services Agency workers is criticizing Ottawa's use of private security guards in immigration detention centers. The federal government included $238 million in funding during the spring economic update for maintaining security services. The union says federal employees, not contractors, should handle the detention work involving higher-risk cases. CBSA says contracted guards help with security, transportation, and managing visitors at the facilities. But officials say the agency still maintains responsibility for detainee care and meeting legal standards. Prime Minister Mark Carney seems unshaken by the United States' abrupt decision to pause a joint defense board and put its future under review. Carney spoke about the decision at a news conference in Quebec today.
23: I mean, it has a long heritage, but I wouldn't overplay the importance of this. We have many aspects of very close defense cooperation with the United States.
21: Carney says his government will continue ramping up defense spending. On Sunday, the U.S. Undersecretary of Defense Policy announced that the board is being frozen and claimed Canada failed to make credible progress on its defense commitments. The iconic Canadian Snowbirds aerial team will soon be temporarily grounded. The team is expected to fly their final season and be wheels down in 2027. Officials say they will return without their iconic Tudor jets, but in the new CT-157 Siskin II planes sometime in the early 2030s, though an exact date has not been set. Saskatchewan Justice Minister Tim McLeod was asked about what happens to the staff as a result of the change.
1: Of course, we're concerned here. That was one of the questions that we have been pursuing a clear answer to, is what happens to the pilots, the technicians, of course, all of the jobs that surround the Snowbirds fleet and squadron. And we've been assured that efforts are being made to make sure that those individuals will stay right here in the community.
21: The Snowbirds have only ever flown the iconic CT-114 Tudor jets. This is the Canadian Press. In sports, the Vancouver Canucks are parting with Adam Foote. He's out as coach as part of the organization's latest purge of staff following the last place finish in the NHL this season. Moving on from Foote comes after a total front office overhaul. Last week, Hall of Fame twin brothers Daniel and Henrik Sedin were named co-presidents, while Ryan Johnson was elevated to general manager. The PWHL has completed its ambitious four-team expansion process with a first entry into California. The league says a team in San Jose will join previously announced new franchises in Hamilton, Detroit, and Las Vegas. The league now has 12 teams entering its fourth season and has doubled in size since the PWHL was first established in June 2023. The NFL is taking the 2030 Super Bowl to Nashville and the Tennessee Titans' new Nissan Stadium. Team owners voted today to hold the league's championship game in Music City for the first time. From the Canadian Press, I'm John Kennedy.
2: Disney is being hit with a class action lawsuit over facial recognition technology at its California theme parks. Monica Nelson reports.
3: Facial recognition was put in place at Disneyland and Disney California Adventure entrances in April. The lawsuit argues Disney does not adequately disclose the use of their biometric collection. It adds that a sign at select entrances with a slash through a silhouette that allows guests to avoid the facial recognition isn't enough notice. The lawsuit's seeking at least $5 million.
2: Meta is telling its North American employees to work from home Wednesday, the day it plans to lay off 10% of its workforce. Affected employees will be notified that morning. The job cuts come as the social media and tech giant incorporates more artificial intelligence into its operations. And Anthropic is buying Stainless. The startup makes software that's used by AI companies like Google and OpenAI. The acquisition means future Stainless products will be exclusive to Anthropic. Tech Report. I'm Matt Mattinson.
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1: Welcome to the show from the nation's capital, all across the country, here for you, Shane Hewitt and the Night Shift. Some business things before we get started, because I'm getting bombarded with emergency alerts here. Toronto, Golden Horseshoe, all of you. And as of time of broadcast, I know this is local for Toronto, but it matters. There's a red warning, severe thunderstorm warning. There's a yellow watch and a yellow heat warning for St. Catharines down in Niagara Peninsula. Toronto has just the watch, severe thunderstorm watch and heat warning. Yellow warning heat. These new definitions are dumb. We just figured out what the difference between a watch and a warning is. Anyway, it's not good, and it's quite ugly in southern Ontario right now, and I just wanted to get into that. Here in Ottawa, where I am, it's just nice, no storms and stuff. Montreal looks about the same. So if keep listening, because the news in on the local 1010 station, News Talk 1010 CFRB, will have all of this for you, 610 CKTB and all of it that we broadcast on. So those will keep updating for you through the course of it. And if anything urgent comes in, I will alert you. I realize that's one pocket, but we always try to do the good things that are important and that matter. Humanex feels like 33 in Ottawa. That's where I am, Shane Hewitt. I am in Merrickville, the village of Merrickville, just south of the city. Ryan O'Donnell is in Calgary. David Hunter is in Toronto. He's got his storm helmet on. It's Good News Tuesday. And we are going to celebrate the good news on this short work week, which is funny because it always feels like it's a longer work week for some reason. But here we are, and we are going to kickstart it with a little bit of Monday with Handy Andy Barrar, and then some Good News Tuesday. How was your weekend, Ryan O'Donnell? What's your good news?
2: Oh, the good news? I got some free money.
1: Free money?
2: I got my bread settlement check today, Shane. I did, yeah.
1: How much did you get?
2: I got $50.
1: Is it in your account or did
2: it? It's in my account. Auto deposit. Yeah. If you don't remember, that was the class action lawsuit that all the grocery stores were price gouging us on our bread. And it took, I can't remember how long it took to sign up. It wasn't long.
1: I didn't get mine.
2: But I got my $50, which is great. I'll use it to buy some fresh bread at the bakery that doesn't last as long, but it sure is tasty. Or I could try making my own bread. That's true.
1: That's good news. Hey, David, did you get some bread for your bread?
3: You know what? I got halfway through that exact same sign-in process, and honestly, the website just looked a little bit too sketchy for me to put
1: fishy,
3: in all my personal.
1: Right?
3: It looked really creepy.
1: Fishy. Yeah. And then there was text messages about confirm your information. That also looked sketchy. I think that was part of it.
3: Right? I was like, how much is this? How much personal information am I willing to get out to get? Well, I figured it would be like $20 or something.
1: Yeah,
3: so
1: sort of
3: 50 is double what I expected. So I was kind of too hesitant. My info, I get daily scam calls, so I didn't want even more. Anyways.
1: I agree. Like, it was the scammiest of scam things, wasn't it? I felt the exact same way. I did finish the login stuff, but I didn't, I don't know, maybe I missed a step.
3: For good news, I'll keep it simple. Just enjoying the weather. I'm not going to start complaining about the heat yet. I'm not going to be like that.
1: I did like the heat this weekend. It did feel good. I got to tell you, I took the donkey dog down to the park down the street here. Of course, in the village, there's lots of tourists around. And we just sat in the shade with the hot humidity. And all the tourists wanted to see the sideshow circus dog. She's a Great Dane. She's chubby. And so they all wanted to get some pats. I said to Harlow, because, you know, we talk to our dogs. I said, we should put out a hat. I'm pretty sure people would just, like, make donations. If for nothing else, just for the food. Did not pan out yet. We'll see where that goes. 71010, what's your good news? No matter how big or how small, share your good news for Good News Tuesday. And the reason why is because some of our brothers and sisters right now, they're not finding the good news. So we're going to share some good news stories. And that's going to make us feel a little bit better with all things Good News Tuesday. 71010, use that microphone button on the iHeart app as well. You can send in a voice note. Okay, first of all, I want to take a second and the Habs, Ryan, you like those guys?
2: I do like those guys. It was crazy because it's the third Game 7 in a row that I've watched, or final, where I've been playing a video game, specifically World of Tanks, in the background and have the game on the left. And each time this

0: has happened, the team has won. This, the Four Nations tournament.
1: Very much your, it's up, that's because of you.
0: This is the most superstitious I've ever been about hockey. So if any game in this playoffs goes to game seven, I will have to log on because, there's some magic going on. Clearly. Responsibility is me, not on the players.
1: Forget about the guys who score the goals. Forget the real athlete, the video game player.
0: Yeah.
1: It's up to him. But I want to take a second. Watching the Habs has been fun and they are a talented, talented hockey team. But I want to salute the Buffalo Sabres because this is like this is the cousin of Canadian teams.
0: So,
1: so much so that they play the Canadian national anthem in the rink. They always have. Like it was 12 minutes from my house there when I lived in the peninsula way back. And, it's basic. It might as well be, the 11th province. I feel like we can give a little bit of it back, right? Like we should, it might as well be.
0: Yeah.
1: That's for sure. So this is, Kevin Poloni with his online posts about why Canadians support the Buffalo Sabres.
2: So there's been a lot of noise made recently about the relationship between Buffalo, New York, and Canada. You've got Neanderthal pea brains like Dave Portnoy who can't understand why we sing the Canadian national anthem when the Sabres are playing another American team like the Boston Bruins. Like, listen, I know we haven't made the playoffs in like 1400 years. Maybe you're brand new to hockey, but we've done this literally for the franchise's entire existence since 1970. Then you have this Canadian newscaster perplexed why a bar full of Canadians would be rooting for an American team.
3: This bar packed with Sabres fans isn't in Buffalo or anywhere in the United States. It's on Canadian soil.
2: Well, let me explain this to you. Western New York and Southern Ontario are the same metropolitan region. And frankly, borders are stupid, but that's a whole other thing. But if you grew up in Buffalo, you played hockey, you drank Labatt Blue and Molson probably from like age 12, you went to summer cottages on the lake in Canada and shows in Toronto. If you're from Ontario, you watched our news stations, you could perfectly pronounce our suburbs like Lackawanna, Cheektowaga, Tonawanda. You came to Buffalo for shopping, for wings, for Bills and Sabres games. Canada is literally a 5-minute drive from downtown Buffalo, directly across the river from the city's west side. We share the Peace Bridge. We share Niagara Falls. We share a very similar cultural vibe. We share general kindness, and we share some sports teams.
1: Cheektowaga. Gotta love Cheektowaga. Anyway, I salute the Buffalo Sabres, which is arguably, possibly, the best of all the NHL jerseys that has never really changed.
0: Correct.
1: And it is just iconic, and they were so terrible for so long. And if it wasn't a Canadian team that knocked them out, they would be my team for the rest of the playoffs. But because it's a Canadian team, this is where the cousin part steps in. sorry. But I think it's cool. And I think Canadians should keep supporting the Buffalo Sabres awesomeness. Shane Hewitt on the Night Shift. What is your good news? 7-10-10. Also wanted to acknowledge the Ottawa Charge playing the, Montreal Voltaire. And, look. Montreal is very, very good, and it's Ottawa's work ethic that is getting them there, and they won. So it's 2-1. It's not done yet. PWHL game tomorrow. Back in Montreal, though, that's going to be tough to do, and they can win it all because they do a best-of-five series in the PWHL. If you ever get a chance to go watch a game, I recommend it. It is remarkable. Two Canadian teams in the final, which also makes me happy. Today on the show, cars, the coolest cars of all of the cars. We are going to get to some of these coming up here in a little bit and share some stories about your favorite cars. Ryan, on the top of your list, what's, just name it quick.
0: Ferrari F40. Give me speed. Give me power. Speed and power.
1: Give me all that I desire. All right, what's the lyric?
0: Give me fuel. Give me fire. Give me that which I desire.
1: Thank you. How's the guitar go?
0: It's not my favorite era of the Metallica.
1: Sounds like I was at a concert there for a second. Anyway, we're going to talk about cars, cool classic cars, because they were out and about as of the May long weekend. We're going to get to that. And Handy Andy's going to do a guest spot next.
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1: Andy, Andy Barrar is here. Yep, it's Tuesday. Good news. Andy's helping us out because of the long weekend. We had so much to talk about. I would just like to draw attention to one small fact here before we get started, is that Andy and I have known each other for a long time.
2: Yes.
1: And for 6 years now, he's been on the show consistently. And I've known him longer than that because we met when I was doing other stuff that I didn't have the national show. It's just been 6 years of national shows. And wouldn't you know it, the minute I buy a old house that needs a renovation, do you think Andy is anywhere to be found?
2: I am around. I'm just on the other side of the country.
1: The DIY guy.
2: Yes.
1: The garden guy. I'm drowning in dandelions right now. I've got contractors mudding drywall upstairs, and I got flooring that's got to go in. Like, where's Andy?
2: Yes. Yeah.
1: This is 10 years worth of social media content for my influencer friend.
2: Yes.
1: And Shane, he's nowhere to be found.
2: All we needed was for me to be there and somebody just with the phone, and I'd be like, okay, just keep filming this. Well, here's, get this before shot. And then, all right, now we're going to come up with crazy ideas. And it would be just content heavy. It would be an entire HGTV show.
1: Yes.
2: No problem.
1: But yes.
2: Shane, we would make it for social media. We make it vertical. It'd be like see, now you're getting me all excited. Shane.
1: Okay. Well, so
2: get my mojo working.
1: Friday, you come here. How about that?
2: Friday.
1: I'll have the rye whiskey ready.
2: Should we do a GoFundMe? Like send Andy to Ottawa so he could go work for Shane. Should we do a GoFundMe so that this happens?
1: Whoa, with the work for me stuff. I mean, this is a volunteer opportunity.
2: You're my buddy. Like I'm coming with a red carpet and a tool belt, and I'll be ready to go, Shane.
1: Okay. Well, you got to make it happen. You work some magic on there. Talk to Ryan. He's got lots of money. Yeah. Okay.
3: Oh, sure.
1: We're talking about cars, Andy. Classic cars. Do you have an old school classic car favorite?
2: Yes. Well, there's two of them, actually.
1: Okay.
2: 1957 Chevy.
1: Okay.
2: You know, had the big wings on the back. I don't know. It just reminds me of the 50s.
1: Yeah.
2: And I believe it was the 59 Cadillac that had like the biggest, what did they call them? Wings? What was the thing on the back? They were just huge.
3: A spoiler?
2: It was just of that era, and it was just huge. And I was just fascinated as a kid. I loved all things 50s, rock and roll. The reason why I played guitar was because of Ritchie Valens. I watched that movie about Ritchie Valens' life, Shane, and so I became infatuated with that and cars of that era, and drive-through movies, and you know.
1: Well, the best car of all the cars, if I had to pick one, is the Porsche 356 Speedster 1959.
2: 59, yeah. See, back in the 50s, there was...
1: That's the Tom Cruise car.
2: Ah, yes. Right. I have to Google it. I don't remember it from
1: 356.
2: From heart.
1: Well, you know who has a 356 replica?
2: Jay Leno?
1: No, your barber friend.
2: My barber? What's his name? The famous barber on YouTube. Maddie Conrad.
1: Maddie Conrad, the GQ barber from Vancouver, yeah.
2: Yeah, so for the listeners that don't know, I was watching this guy on YouTube. He was this amazing barber, and I was like, wow, this guy's teaching me everything about how to like trim beards. And then it turns out he's in Vancouver. So then Shane, of course, you know me, I book an appointment. And the whole time, I'm trying to talk, and he's trying to trim my beard, and we can't do both at the same time. So I was like, Maddie, tell me some stories. And then I just sat there, and he told me stories. And then turns out you know him.
1: Yeah,
2: like, what is going on? Like, I saw this guy on YouTube one day. Then he's like, I get my beard trimmed from him, and then it turns out you know him.
1: I met him through an actor in Hollywood.
2: Well, he was telling me, he was pitching a show in Hollywood. So he told me the whole story about how he went to Hollywood to like pitch a pilot. And and as he's trimming my beard, he's telling me this whole story. And you know what's funny, Shane, is I was listening to him, but the whole point was to me to learn like DIY style and learn all of his tricks of his trade. But because we were conversing, I was enjoying the moment too much. I didn't get my DIY takeaways from him, but if you ever, we're going to like central casting of what a barber should look like.
1: Yep.
2: It's Matty Conrad. That guy No wonder GQ called him and said, you're our resident beard trimmer guy and he makes great content with them. I highly recommend people check it out.
1: Absolutely. And he has a shop in Victoria as well.
2: Yes. What's it called? Victory Barbers. Victory Barbers, if I remember. Yeah. He even has like Victory Barber,
1: Beard oils, everything. Yeah.
2: Beard oils. Yeah. All that stuff.
1: Yeah. Absolutely. Very cool.
2: What a small world, Jane. It started on YouTube.
1: Anyway, cars. That was the point. Cars. 7, 10, 10. What is your favorite car? Classic car back in the day. What's the best one? Let's fight it out on the text line. Text it out right now.
2: Oh, this is
1: 7, 10, 10. Okay. Let's get into some of the DIY stuff. I had seen this thing that blew my mind, about transplanting. And, you know, I went to Andy loves the garden. He's got the greenhouse in the back with the secret plants. And, I drove by all the garden places through the course of the long weekend. And of course, they're rammed with people. If ever there was going to be someone who got run over in a parking lot, it is on May long weekend outside a garden center.
2: Yep.
1: Wasn't me. But I saw this one video, sent it to you. You had never seen this before. This was new to you too. It was mind blowing.
2: Yeah. But I must say one thing, Shane. I just recently did something very similar to this method. And this method is basically, if you're going to plant, say you have like, you go to the garden store and you get these little plants and then you want to put them into a larger container. What this method is before you do that, you take whatever container size that you have that the plant is currently in, and then you place it in the larger container without the soil. So you kind of just sit it there, like say it's half full of soil. You put all the different containers there, you fill it up, and then you take the containers out, and what you're left with is little holes everywhere. Then you take the plant out of the container and just drop it perfectly in. And it's a great way to design it, so you see how many different little tiny plants that you can fit in a large container, and you can kind of space it out. But it's kind of an inverse method, because most people, what they do is they just dig a hole and drop it in. But with this method, you're basically pre-building the holes, and then you just drop your plants right in. So it's kind of ingenious. Now, the way that I did something similar, Shane, is I had a raised garden bed in my backyard, and I was going to grow butternut squash. But I wasn't able to buy new soil, and I needed that soil for another raised garden bed. So I emptied it out, and then I dug a hole in the ground. Same thing, same style, the size of the container into the ground. I actually dug a little bit bigger. I put some manure and stuff in there because I'm like, you know, it'll grow in the ground. So I did the same thing, pre-built the hole, dropped the plant inside of it, and now I'm going to test it out. My only worry is if the soil is too hard, like natural soil, like the grass level soil, if the roots won't go, but it's my gardening experiment for this year. So we'll see if that inverse gardening method works. But yeah, it's a great little hack, Shane. Apparently that's what all the gardener pros do when they're decorating, their containers.
1: Yeah. And so basically what it was is that you just put the plant in the container in the ground, then you fill it all in, pack it all down the way you're supposed to, water it, do all the things, and then you slide the plant in a container out. Take the container off, and the plant fits perfectly.
2: That's genius. Because your holes are pre-built. Yeah, they're pre-built holes.
1: This is cool.
2: Why don't they teach this stuff in school, Shane? Like I have no practical idea.
1: We're going to need to, because, I mean, people need to get back into this whole gardening thing, this old school. Like Ryan and I were joking about bread. I mean, why are we not making bread?
2: Yes.
1: Why do we go to the store to buy bread?
2: Yep.
1: Right? It's like three ingredients plus water, maybe. Does that count as
2: And four? We have the technology. We have bread makers, and yet we still don't do it. Even just produce, simple things like spinach, herbs. You know how expensive that stuff is when you need it, and we can just grow it. And I just don't understand why it's not part of our culture to grow our own food. Like, we're always going to eat, and we need to eat healthy. And we've been doing this for all of our lives.
1: Yeah,
2: for humanity, I'd say, but not lately.
1: Andy Barrar is here. What is your favorite car? I've got some text messages from 71010. We're going to share, though there's a Saab on the list. That surprises me a little bit. Nice. We're going to dig into this and find out what the best cars are. Maybe some fancy ones that you saw with the long weekend this weekend. There were some really pretty ones around my place. That was awesome. We'll talk about that more next. Shane Hewitt and the next.
3: Now this update from the Canadian Press. An Indigenous woman from BC who settled a human rights complaint against Canadian Tire and its third-party security company says she hopes it leads to change when it comes to racial profiling. Dawn Wilson says some of the money from the settlement will go towards research into Indigenous consumer racial profiling in Canada in order to try and help other people in similar situations. The union representing Canada Border Services Agency workers is criticizing Ottawa's use of private security guards in immigration detention centers. The federal government included $238 million in funding connected to maintaining security services, but the union says federal employees, not contractors, should be handling detention work involving higher-risk cases. Prime Minister Mark Carney seems unshaken by the new United States decision to abruptly pause a joint defense board and put its future under review. Carney says the federal government will continue to ramp up defense spending. From the Canadian Press, I'm John Kennedy.
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1: Handy Andy Barrar is here. It's Good News Tuesday, sharing the good news. What is the best favorite classic cars? Okay, I got a bunch here, Andy.
2: Yeah.
1: 71010 is the text line. Text yours in. Greg in Campbellford says 1975 MGB. MGB. Not going to win any races, but fun to drive.
2: Oh, yeah. Yeah. I'm Googling these as you're saying them so I can and look at the pictures.
1: 1975 Lamborghini Countach. LP400. Yes. After that, 1970 Plymouth Barracuda convertible, 426 Hemi with a 4-speed any color.
3: We got clip, Shane, if you want to hear what the Countach sounds like.
1: Oh, do you have that?
3: Yeah.
1: Can you grab that clip for us?
3: It is one of the angriest sounding cars ever made. Listen to this.
1: Definitely not the MG.
2: Hey, can I just make a segment idea? How about name that car? You just get sounds of cars and then people have to name it. That would be great. Listening to that was just fun.
3: I had a good time recording those.
1: Texter says I worked for Lamborghini for 30 years, I should add. So there you go. Wow. I take that as an expert opinion. I mean, I took it at full value before I knew you worked there.
2: Wasn't Lamborghini a tractor maker?
1: Tractor company.
2: Yep. Yeah. Yes.
1: Yeah.
2: What a fun fact, eh?
1: It was the clutch. That was the whole thing, was the clutch. They hated the Ferrari clutch.
2: Yes. Yes.
1: He made tractors.
2: And he asked to change it, and they kicked him out, and then he created... I don't know if I remember the story correctly.
1: Yeah, that's right. He was making tractors, and he thought the clutch was terrible in the Ferrari, and he could change the clutch. And then and they basically told him to stuff it, so he made Lamborghinis. He did well.
2: What a great story. Yeah. Yeah.
1: Cannot beat the 1970 and a half Datsun 240Z.
3: Yes.
1: That's true.
2: Hey, how come no one said the Pinto? Remember the Pinto, Shane?
1: Yeah, there's a reason why nobody said the Pinto.
3: Like the Explodo.
1: 1967 Firebird, 1965 Malibu, when cars were cars.
2: Yes.
1: It was nice to see. There was a few Porsches that were out driving together in a bit of a caravan. Different body styles, which was pretty great. One from the 80s, one from the 90s, one from sort of late 90s, all cruising together. And I like that. That's cool to see. Like,
2: yes.
1: I mean, some of the cars, some of them are dumpy and banged up, but I'm like, good for you. Like, go love that car. Yeah. And then some of them are just immaculate and right? Like, just go enjoy the car.
2: Yes. It's
1: so cool. I even like some of the older ones. You see the older couples, they're cruising there, you know?
2: You know what I find funny is I remember like the old Cadillacs, they had ashtrays in the back.
1: Oh yeah.
2: Right? Like what a different era.
1: Oh, it was.
2: That's the luxury. It's like
1: there used to be ashtrays in the doctor's office, my friend.
2: Wow.
1: Let's see here. 71010, there's so many of them, sorry. Favorite two cars, 1876 Buick Grand National. I think that's a typo. 2009 Saab 9.5 wagon. Insane mid-range pull, Griffin Trump level with 2.3 turbo and a manual. I don't know what that means, but it sounds fancy. When you get into the engines and stuff, I am way out of my league here, aside from the BMW diesels that I've had so many of. It's cool. Lamborghini wines were pretty good too. The turbos, I love the turbo sounds. That's why I like the diesels. That sounds like a jet engine. Anyway, 71010 is Good News Tuesday. Best cars ever. It's nice to see some of these big, beautiful old cars on the road again. We're going to talk to Lorraine Sommerfeld in a little bit, get her thoughts on it too. So text it in. What is the best classic car, whatever classic is to you? Feel free to text it in since it's Good News Tuesday or just your good news. Okay. Andy does tech and AI. He does reviews. He does DIY stuff, basically taking technology and bringing it into your life. And you have raised a very good question that I think we should consider looking at, which is smart glasses like Ray-Bans and stuff. Do smart contact lenses exist? What's the answer?
2: Yes. But in prototype form, Shane, and I think this might be one of those next big product categories that everyone is going to try to move to because, as you get older, and a lot of people, you know, they wear contact lenses instead of glasses, but they actually have the technology now to be able to track what's going on, like health metrics, like do you have glaucoma, what's your blood glucose levels, all of that can be tracked inside of your eye. Wow. So they're creating these smart contact lenses that can do that. The biggest hurdle right now from this moving forward is the power. You can't put batteries inside of your contact lenses. So they're trying to figure out that solution. But they have now prototypes of where they're working on this. But in the future, Yin, because we have these smart glasses, what they might envision is that you can even have heads-up display and see things like your recent text messages coming through your smart contact lenses. But this is, so this, they're actually working on this. And I found this fascinating. I went down a rabbit hole. And the whole reason why is because I'm losing my eyesight, Shane. I'm going to need reading glasses soon. Wow. I wake up, I look at my watch. I'm like, well, I can't see anything. It's so blurry. And,
1: Mine have done that. I had great eyes forever. And then I turned 40.
2: Yeah.
1: 45. And then, and now computer screen for me is like perfect. The distance. So yeah. I can see all this, but I'm the guy who's pulling my phone away from my eyes now. And I'm,
2: yeah.
3: Two lucky? Minus seven, minus eight in either eye, glasses since grade 3.
2: Wow.
3: And I'll tell you, honestly, the smart contacts, I mean, I love it from the healthcare perspective, being able to monitor eye disease, which is very hard and difficult and scary, but normal contacts work just fine. They're the exact same as they were when I first got mine in grade 7, I think.
1: Oh, wow. Yeah. You know what would be cool, though? I think they got to make contact lenses be like a mood ring.
3: Change color depending
1: on colors. Yeah. So you can tell if somebody's happy or sad or mad.
2: Yeah. Or if you need sleep, right? They just go like red. It's like, okay, you need to get some sleep.
1: That's a good idea. They just turn off and you're like,
2: yeah.
1: This is fun.
2: But Ryan, would you have any concerns about having like contact lenses with all this technology inside?
3: Yes, I have concerns about the Meta glasses. Yes. The thing is, this technology, lens near eye, has been around since like the 1300s.
2: Yeah.
3: And it's working just fine for me. The other innovations in healthcare here, the tech to correct it outside of LASIK, that's where I want the investment, not Meta Ray-Ban, you can now take cool pictures by blinking 5 times in a row. You know
2: the content creators are all jumping on it. I'm starting to see this. Yeah. And I'm wondering, like, is society ready for this? Mm-hmm. Where you could be at a party and someone's wearing glasses and you have to look carefully into everybody's glasses now. Like, do you have a camera or don't you have a camera? Because
1: I think that's exactly the worst part about it. It's what you expect to be a private setting that's not private.
2: Yes.
1: I mean, it's different if you're on the street. The laws about photos are pretty clear that anyone can take your picture if you're on the street. But it's when you're in a private place and someone's got those on, it's very voyeur, right? Like you could just basically, this is what I imagine is going to happen, is you're going to log in and you're going to choose your web stream and you get to see the perspective of all these people. Oh, there's a party at Ryan's house. Who's at Ryan's house? And there'll be some like hotspot map where you can see all the people that are close to Ryan's house and you can just go click and just see. And then you'll get the little thing. You've got 27 people streaming you, right? And go cause trouble and yeah, I think it's going to get nasty.
2: No, but it's becoming commonplace. I'm seeing more and more of this. Like I go to these events and I know these people are wearing them and then my behavior changes because I'm like, this is kind of a weird, like we experienced this back in 2012 when Google Glass came out. Uh-huh. Shane, we used to call them glass holes. Nobody would want to be around those people. And the fact that they're running it back, it's coming back. And I'm like, had we not learned from that time that society does not want this? Like you said, Shane, public place, yeah, there's an expectation that you're being filmed. But that's because somebody might be holding a camera.
1: Locker rooms, like change rooms. There's a long list of places where that gets really wrong really quick. I mean, classrooms, I think that would be, you don't have to go to school anymore. You just have to have one kid in class with the glasses on.
2: Yes.
1: And nobody else shows up. All right.
2: And you're laying in bed, and your friend's sitting in class and you're both having the same lecture, right?
1: Get connected to Handy Andy, handyandymedia.com, at Handy Andy Media on all the socials, the tech, the DIY, and so much more. He's in Surrey, BC. Joining us here, Shane Hewitt and The Night Shift. Thank you, my friend. Great to see you.
2: Thanks, Shane.
1: We're going to be right back with a little bit more of our Good News Tuesday and Car Chat.
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1: Oh, looks like the Americans are taking their toys and going home. Richard Shimuka is here. Apparently, we have like a board of military folks that get together and they're like, military things. And now Trump says we're not doing that anymore. How's that, Richard Shimuka, for oversimplifying it?
15: Yeah, I mean, if I could be super blunt, I think it's not that important. It's not even Trump himself. I mean, you have to be pretty clear. It's Elbridge Colby, Undersecretary of Policy at Department of Defense. There's, I think, real questions whether or not he actually speaks for the entire U.S. government. I think he may have just been a bit of what I would call policy entrepreneur. And and pushed forward this idea just to, you know, because he thought maybe his boss would like it. And it's not clear that I have doubts that this is some sort of concerted effort that's being undertaken by the administration in order to force Canada in some sort of grand plan. I'd be a little hesitant, skeptical to make some sort of response to it.
1: It is right before they're about to negotiate the free trade agreement. So what is the military board and is it new?
15: The Foreign Trade Board of Defense has existed since the 1940s, and it was initially intended to be sort of a talking place for coordinating defense of our both policies on defense. It's become increasingly less important as the years have gone on, and it's really not a place where much had actually occurred, but it certainly is not as relevant as it once was, to the extent where I believe it has been meeting for at least 2 years now.
1: The accusation about the lack of spending accurate or relevant?
15: It is a real challenge because Canada didn't spend on defense for over a decade to sort of pull itself out of this ditch, right? The reality is that most of our new capability won't start arriving for another 4 years. We won't really have a much more capable military until probably 2035 or so. And the reality, that's just, there's no escaping that, right? There are certain things that can be done that can kind of help push this along a bit, but it's really not, it's really a sort of a real challenge, I think, to get it go forward. And the concerns, I think, are valid.
1: When we look around the world, though, the perception of Canada, a lot of it has been sort of thrown about that Canada's never going to spend the money on the military, so don't plan on it. Is that truly how the world looks at us, Richard?
15: I think within the U.S. government, and I don't just mean the Trump administration, but I think there's a bipartisan view that Canada's not been a great partner. I think right now you see, just because, let's say, the Democrats are very much just anything Trump says is not, is they reject, that they're kind of being nice to Canada. But behind the scenes, there is a deeply ingrained view that Canada isn't spending, and there's concerns that after the Trump administration leaves, it still won't spend, right? I think with some of our allies, I think they are waiting for Canada to actually show up with real capabilities. It's nice to say you've hit 2%. 2%'s, remember, the floor, right? That's the bare minimum you have to spend. And many countries are well past that for a decade or more, right? So, and just reaching that isn't enough. And the level of capability that Canada actually provides is not significant. And as I said before, there's just, it will take probably a decade before we actually show up with real new systems that can really contribute to security for our allies and partners internationally.
1: Are we falling into the old trap that it was before World War II, like America's mentality used to be, which was that, oh, we've got these big oceans, no one can hurt us now. And then we look around the world and we see a race. Everybody seems to be buying more submarines. Everybody's doing all this stuff. Are we still stuck in the past?
15: I think a large proportion of Canadians do not want to spend on, have, I wouldn't say they haven't wanted to spend on defense, but think that they are doing enough, right? They go to an air show or they see, you know, Canadian troops on the news and think that that's, we're doing our fair part, right? And the reality is that we've not been doing our fair part. We're not even close. You look at the arms race that's occurring in the Western Pacific right now, where states like South Korea, Japan, Philippines, Australia, even India are deeply concerned by the territorial aggression that's occurring with China. And they are looking for partners desperately. You are seeing, after decades of real mistrust and acrimony between Japan and South Korea, real efforts to sort of work together because they see the threat as it is. And Canada's ability to do anything is non-existent. We're a complete non-player. When you know, many of our leaders profess us to be a international player and a middle power. We're nothing, right? We don't have any credibility whatsoever. So I think Canadians don't have any appreciation of that fact when we are supposed to be a G7 economy, when our economy is only 30% smaller than the United Kingdom, and yet we punch almost a magnitude less than what they can do.
1: That's it. That's telling. That's interesting, right? I don't know. What does it take? I mean, it takes a lot to get caught up, because, I mean, not only do we have to spend the 2%, but we need to get caught up for like decades.
15: Well, so NATO has a guideline by 2032 that you're supposed to have 3.5% at your core GDP spending. That's not even enough. Because if you think, I'll give an analogy. If you have a car and you've just not done any maintenance on it, no oil, no brakes, no nothing for, you know, a decade, let's say, you have to catch up, right? And that's kind of where the Canadian Armed Forces and the Canadian military is. The recent announcement is about the snowbirds. That is a product of not having a pilot training system, delaying on procuring the F-35 to the extent where a large proportion of pilots said, I'm done with this. I don't want to fly an aircraft that's 50 years old. And if you're even considering giving me another aircraft like the Gripen, I know where your priorities lie. I know there's only really one aircraft that's going to allow me to do my job correctly. And that's, you know, that thinking is replicated across every single segment of the Canadian Armed Forces. You think about our frigates, which are basically on their last legs. Our army doesn't really have air defense. When we watch day after day what goes on in Ukraine, where drones are basically eliminating half of the Russian army, right? And Canada does not have an effective system to even counter that. And so it will take more than a decade to bring back the Canadian Forces to having some sort of level of standing that makes them a realistic military force. And I, again, the big reason why I think Canadians are willing to spend on defense now is because they hear some rhetoric, empty rhetoric, by the Trump administration about 51st state and stuff like that. And I really have to wonder, after he leaves, are they really going to be willing to spend more, despite the fact that the international situation is probably worse, like really much more dangerous than before? I don't know. And it really concerns me.
1: Richard Shimuka, it's grounding, and I always appreciate the insight and conversation, my friend. Thank you very much.
15: Thanks for having me.

is Shane Hewitt and the Night Shift on the iHeartRadio Talk.

0: right, it's Good News Tuesday. Shane Hewitt in the night shift, 7-10-10. Share your good news, no matter how big or how small. We've got some car chat going on. I think with all of the amazing cars that were out over the weekend this weekend, it was pretty great. Had another one came up, 1967 Chevrolet Corvette Stingray. Very nice car. I think that the Corvette is... I have a question for Lorraine Sommerfeld, who writes for driving.ca. Are there any cars today that are future classics? Curious to hear what she has to say. I think their Corvette could be one of them, but not the new one. One of the newer Corvettes. 7-10-10. It's Good News Tuesday. Make sure you share that good news. I'm Shane Hewitt. I am in Ottawa. Ryan is in Calgary. David is in Toronto. And I wanted to introduce you to Bob the Bird. Bob is a bird. And Bob made friends with a human. And then the human told the story about Bob the Bird. This guy, his name is Tony. And he made friends with a bird. And I just thought it was a great Good News Tuesday story.
1: I just couldn't get away from him a lot of the time. Quite a lot. He was just basically around my feet all the time, landing on my tools. Before I knew it, we were best friends, pretty much. When the pandemic started, I started photographing him. He was just so calm, and he just tuned in to whatever I was doing. I got to see him throughout the seasons. During the winter months, if it dropped below zero, I used to go in and make sure he was okay. And he was literally twittering at me in excitement. One day I turned up and he just wasn't there anymore. I wasn't exactly sure what happened to him, but he turned up the day before my dad had a brain aneurysm. He basically helped me through a time when I couldn't see my dad because of the pandemic. As time went on, Bob appeared to be really quite down. I stood right next to him and I gently stroked his chest and could tell something wasn't quite right with him. And it wasn't long after that he disappeared again. I like to think he's just over the hedge somewhere, maybe not too far, but a little too far to come home. I knew how much people loved him on social media, so I decided to write a book to honour Bob and our friendship. I built up a really strong relationship now with who I believe is his daughter, Bobette. She's got exactly the same marking that he had on his chest. There are other robins around in the area as well. They're part of my daily life. They certainly taught me to slow down, and I'm very grateful for part of Bob's legacy.
0: Bobette. Come on. Tony.
2: Tony and Bob. That's cool. What an amazing opportunity to get to bond with an animal, just a random animal like that.
0: Shows up, part of your life. It's very cool. It's at, on Instagram, Putman and Robin, P-U-T-M-A-N underscore A-N-D underscore Robin, R-O-B-I-N. And that's where he shares the story of Bob and now Bobette. Good News Tuesday. That's all it takes. A little bit of good news to make things feel pretty all right. And I think that is... that's fantastic. My daughter is coming to visit in 2.5 weeks. That's good news for me. I cannot wait for her to come and visit. I have not seen her since Christmas time. That's the longest we've ever gone. And, yeah, it's tough. It's Good News Tuesday. 7-10-10. What's your good news, no matter how big or how small? Do text it in. There's a story of Joel and his dog. A miracle. He bought a bulldog at 19 years old after saving up for years. The dog had become part of the family. And then 2.5 years ago, the dog got out. Where did the dog go?
3: Since he was a kid, Joel Sacedo wanted an American bulldog. He saved his money and got the puppy he dreamed of when he was 19. Pezcoy was part of the family. But 2.5 years ago, Pezcoy got out of the yard on the northwest side.
4: It was heartbreaking. Like, my mom was sad. I was sad. It was really devastating. Like, we lost a family member almost. We posted them everywhere. We posted them. We made signs. We posted them on websites.
5: I was heartbroken because, you know...

0: our baby.
1: 2.5 years.
2: Last week, Salcedo's mom got a call from the Kankakee Animal Control thanks to contact information on the dog's microchip. They were reunited finally.
3: I felt like a little kid at a candy store. I was the happiest person alive. It was a miracle.
4: Oh, I fell to the floor. I was like, oh, it's going. I just went down and I was, come here, come here. He came to us. Oh, I was happy, happy, happy, happy.
5: The microchip really got that dog home.
2: Jeanette Garlow is the co-director of Lost Dogs Illinois. It was among the sites that had a post about Pescoy. Garlow says keeping the information updated on a pet's microchip can lead to a happy ending for the pet and pet owner.
5: You don't know if your dog is going to be picked up and taken to another county, another town, another state.
3: I wake up every day and I wake up just to like to see if he's really still here, and he's really here, and it's a good feeling to have my dog back.
2: Now Salcedo has set up a GoFundMe to help care for injuries and damage to Pescoy's mouth. They may never know what happened or how Pescoy got 59 miles away. But they are grateful Pescoy is home, and they urge all pet owners to keep their pet's microchip information up to date.
6: That's such a, like, do you put that in the miracle territory? Like, 2 years is a ridiculous long time, especially for a domesticated dog.
1: Right? Like, hooligan dog. Like, is he in some doggy crack house? You know, causing trouble, ripping off liquor stores.
6: Yeah, I think he went up onto some adventures and he went, you know what? It's time to go home.
1: Like, I feel like when your dog comes home after 2 years, first of all, awkward, because you got to explain the new dog that you used to replace him. And then you're like, sorry, buddy, you were gone for a long time. And then I feel like when your dog's gone for 2 years, you know, you settle in, and like you said, he wakes up and he looks to see if the dog's there. And I feel like he wakes up and he looks and the dog's not there. And then he hears a bump. So he goes outside to the front veranda and there's the dog smoking a cigarette with his legs crossed. What are you looking at? 2 years I lived on my own. Let me a guy have a dart. You know? There's stories there.
6: I wish we could get them.
1: The dog?
6: Yeah, the dog stories, but it is nice to at least be able to, you know, to think of our own stories. Or maybe he just found a really nice alley that he just chilled in for a ridiculously long amount of time.
1: That's 2 years, though.
6: I know, but then it's like, how did he survive in the elements? Like, it's still,
1: well,
6: it's just
1: not as cold here as here, true. I suppose. But like, it's not like he's eating kibble. Like, are you worried that he's going to eat the family cat now? Like, I don't know how that works. Like, how does it? You know, by the way, house trained. By the way, now the rules are you can't go to the bathroom in the house for 2 years. You've been living on the road.
6: Ooh, that would be the hardest one.
1: You're like,
6: can a dog be where he wants to be? Come on.
1: See, I'm guessing that's the voice he has. He's still smoking a cigarette there. Yeah, he's got a cigarette in one hand. And he's trying to, you know. Like, I feel like if you go missing for 2 years and you come back, people have questions. You're going to, you know. I got another family. By the way, ha-ha. All along, I've had another family. Why is the dog from New York?
6: Like Queens? It was a bull. Like, it's just, I don't know. It just fits. It just fits. I'm thinking of alleys, you know. It just fits.
1: Yeah. Yep. Shane Hewitt in the Night Shift. This is a podcast that happens live on the internet and live on the radio. And you can grab it on the internet. And coming up, if you miss it, you're going to want to catch it. The story about the snowbirds are shutting down. This is the last summer you have to see the old Tudor style jets. They're going to shut down for a few years, and it's amazing to think that's it. If you have a chance to see them in the summer, it'll be the last chance to see them. I mean, sure, you can see those jets because those, you know, old jets are in museums and stuff, but that's it. The snowbirds are going to be done. There's always the risk, I guess, they say they're coming back, but you never know. What is the story? We're going to talk to John Torrey Jr. about it.
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8: If you have a chance to see the snowbirds this summer, take it. Because you're not going to see the Tudor jets again, and you're not going to see them for a little while. Not your grandparents, the airplanes, the snowbirds. John Troy Jr. is here, pilot, aviation expert, and looks like the government has officially announced that the Snowbird Tudor jets, the ones that are 100 years old, I'm pretty sure they were flying before the Wright brothers even made them, they're going away, John.
9: Yeah, they are. The government announced today. It was sort of it was known that it was coming, or an announcement about the Snowbirds. We didn't know exactly what it was going to be, but they did. They announced today that the Snowbirds at the end of the 2026 air show season, and the Snowbirds do about probably 30 or so or 40 engagements a year where they travel all across North America and put on their act, display their capabilities. They will be grounded after that probably till the mid 2030s when they're replaced by the Pilatus PC-21 advanced single engine turboprop trainer.
8: You said the turboprop, the Pilatus plane that's coming in. That does mean no more jets.
9: I mean, based on the announcement, yes, that plane, it's a turboprop. So it's a turbine engine with a propeller on the front. So, yeah, that it sounds like we are not going to have a jet air show demonstration team anymore.
8: Mm. Now, they called it the CT-157 Siskin II. It is a Pilatus plane. What's the difference? Just the name?
9: Just the name. It's the name. The plane is built by Pilatus Aircraft, which is a Swiss company in the mountains of Switzerland near a small town called Buoks, which is very much worth attending if you're ever in the area. Most of my flying career was on the Pilatus PC-12 aircraft, which the listeners may know is a very, very popular, I think it's the most popular air ambulance platform in the world. So in Ontario, it's flown by Orange, and the Ontario Provincial Police and the RCMP operate a fleet of about 16 PC-12 aircraft. And this is their advanced trainer. So this is available for sale exclusively for military and defense purposes. A civilian cannot buy this airplane.
8: Now, it's a bit of a rocket ship, even though it has a propeller on the front, yeah?
9: So really, what it's designed to do, its primary purpose as a trainer, it's designed so that if you are taking a new pilot, because most people who join air forces, they don't have any flying experience, and you take a new pilot and you put them into this airplane, and to the greatest extent possible, it will emulate the handling characteristics of whatever your air force's choice of jet is. So whether it's an F-16 or in our case, an F-18, and then soon to be likely F-35, it will emulate not only the cockpit layout and the systems, but also to the extent possible the handling characteristics, but it does so at probably about a tenth of the cost of running, you know, a highly advanced turbojet supersonic capable aircraft. You just don't need that when you're teaching basic flight maneuvers to new pilot candidates, and it keeps the more advanced airframes free for both active use and or more advanced training.
8: Do they keep the barf bags in the same place? Have you ever gone for the aerobatics?
9: I have never gone. It is on my bucket list. I was hoping to be around long enough and do something meaningful in my life so I would maybe go for a ride in the snowbirds. My second cousin was a snowbird pilot in the 80s, 89 and 93, I think were his years in there. And I've met a fair number of former snowbird and Air Force pilots. I'd love to do it. And I have friends who are acrobatic pilots, just haven't done it yet. But it's for sure on my list. I would love to fly inverted. Haven't done it, though.
8: I have barfed in an extra 300L, just so you know.
9: Oh, they're the best. And so did you wear it, or were you able to?
8: I had a bag. Actually, you know what it was? This is going to be airplane speak for a second, is that we did all the things. Like, we did full tumbles, no lift, backwards hammerheads, sliding backwards, all of it. And it was, and then we were high, so we slipped in.
9: Yeah.
8: And it felt fantastic to just be in a slip, because I was like, oh, that, my body was like, that feels much more normal. And yeah, as soon as the wheels touched the ground, my tummy was still spinning and the plane was not spinning anymore. And that's when it came up. So I didn't wear it. I had a bag. We just touched the ground. Yeah.
9: So it sounds like you belong in the air. Like, you got your wings. And then as soon as you got back on Earth, I think that's your body telling you something.
8: Is that what
9: you
8: it is?
9: Get your pilot's license. Yeah, yeah. I think it's time.
8: I almost had it. Did not finish it. So, like, does this comp? I don't think this does, but you tell me. Does this compromise the show at all? Because they're not jets. I get that, but these are efficient. They're fast. They're playful. You can do lots of stuff with them.
9: If you look at the top show teams in the world, they're all jets. So if you look at the Blue Angels, Thunderbirds, the Red Arrows, they're all jets, and the Snowbirds. And the Snowbirds, although it was a slower-paced show, they were known for their precision and being able to work these older single-engine jet aircraft through incredible paces. And they often flew the largest complement formation. So I think the Blue Angels fly a 7-ship formation, and the Snowbirds, I think, were up to 11 at some points. There were definitely some very impressive things about that, what the Snowbirds did with that Tudor fleet. And they were iconic in a way that a newer turboprop just isn't going to be, because they don't share that history. I would have loved to have seen a world where the old F-18s could have been repurposed into the aerobatics. But that always said, you know, to steal the line from Top Gun Maverick, where they said, it's not the plane, it's the pilot. And so these guys, these men and women who fly and who design these programs, they'll figure out interesting things to do with the turboprops. So I think, for example, some of the very low energy flying that you can do in the turboprops, like some of those hammerheads and whipping the tail around on them, that could actually be very interesting. You could see some potentially lower altitude tumbles, because a turboprop, for example, has a much more immediate recovery profile. And in terms of running them at high speed down on the deck, I think these airplanes still do over 300 knots. So you won't see the 400 plus that a jet does and get close to breaking the sound barrier, like you would see with the Blue Angels. But I think they'll be able to make it fun. I think, you know, what would be really interesting is if they could do stuff on the outside of the plane as well as on the inside. So if they can have a thing where they're carrying an external load, you know, which is of a relatively lesser consequence on a turboprop. And so some payload drops that might simulate what, some training runs might look like. That's always the thing that's a huge crowd pleaser. Like when the Hercules comes by and does a drop of a skid, drops their flares, anything like that. So look, I love air shows. I'm certainly, this is increasing my pressure, in particular with my kids, to get out this year and see at least one or two. So we will be at the air show on Labor Day weekend in Toronto, and I'm going to try to get to at least one more where the snowbirds are. Their whole schedule is available for publication on the DND Snowbird website. I would encourage anyone who wants to see them one more time, and anyone who's never seen them, get out and see them. They're beautiful. The planes are old. They actually do fly with a certain grace to them. The routine is so practiced. I mean, there's elements that are a bit scripted and cheesy, but it's part of the fun, and it's for the kids. And it will make you stare up at the sky and wonder what you're doing standing here on the ground. And so, yeah, long, long, long way to say I love an air show. A plane's a plane, but I will miss the Tudors, and I will miss the snowbirds being in fast, cool jets. There's nothing like seeing the two of them when they do the head-on thing and run at each other at 1,000 miles an hour of closing speed, and you just sit there going, holy, you know what is this? Am I watching this?
8: It's going to be at least 3 years, best case scenario, most likely 8 years. If it's at Canada speed, 15 years until we get things solved on this. But tell me about the gap in time of young people not feeling inspired and seeing this stuff, because the snowbirds matter. It really brings a lot of people into aviation.
9: You know, I through some friends who I talked to in the Canadian Forces, and my son's a member of the Canadian Forces. And so you hear a lot of talk that the recruitment is overwhelmingly strong. So regardless of what the government is doing with any particular equipment display, you know, for example, when you go to the Calgary Stampede, there's a whole section of their midway that is largely infantry and army and armored equipment there, the mechanized stuff that they're showing off. Like, it's not just the snowbirds. There's a lot of recruitment that's going on. I would say with all of the commitments that Canada has been making to strengthening our forces, this is probably the best time to have a gap in one particular area of recruitment. And I will say that, you know, all those kids who want to go, they can still go see the CF-188 and the S-92, or whatever they're calling the Cyclone. I apologize, I don't remember the military designation for it. And you can see the Hercules and the C-17. There's a whole bunch of other military assets that they will go and show off for you. And the one that drives a lot of kids to, even if it doesn't directly lead to military recruitment, is when they see that water bomber, the firefighting plane. Because that one in Toronto, for example, there's a lake there. So it comes down, scoops, dumps the water, and they go and they want to join. And search and rescue is another one where the people who do that, like, it really is adrenalizing. So I think there's a lot to be shown off about our military that isn't just the snowbirds. We'll miss them, but I'm sure they'll figure out some way to fill that gap with recruitment-related stuff. And anyone who's unsure, just visit a base or visit a recruitment center. They're all across the country. And so hopefully they keep the pace up, and we get to see the new snowbirds flying in 3 years, not eight.
8: Yes, and a salute for everyone on the island. I grew up with the Mars water bombers in Port Alberni.
9: Yeah.
8: You used to see those big monsters, the Coulson planes, fly over. Very cool stuff. All right, John Torrey Jr., your love affair for air shows and airplanes is contagious, my friend. Thank you.
9: Thanks.
10: Now this update from the Canadian Press. The union representing Canada Border Service Agency workers says work at the country's immigration holding centers should be done by federal staff. An agency spokesperson says the hundreds of contracted guards are employed to help it maintain the care and control of detainees. With the government's spring economic update listing $238 million in funding for the CBSA to bring in guards with higher security training at the country's four immigration holding centers. Canadian activists who were taken by Israeli forces while a part of a flotilla aiming to breach the naval blockade of Gaza are describing their experience in detainment. Emergency care nurse Maria Toto was one of two Canadians detained and says they were taken to a makeshift prison courtyard on an Israeli ship and were held for roughly 40 hours. Manitoba politicians are sparring over new figures that show the province has tied for the highest inflation in the country at 4.3%, while the finance minister says the government has worked to cut taxes to help the people. From the Canadian Press, I'm John Kennedy.
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8: All of the nice cars are out now. It's fun to watch them. Just kind of, you just watch them roll by low and slow. 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Lorraine explains. We're here more specifically to nerd out about cars today. Dude, I saw like this old Mustang. It was like fully stock basic, but it was just, it wasn't even perfect, but it was just all things beautiful and awesome. Drove by, turned around, parked on the road. And it made me think of you. I thought, you know what? What are some of the greatest classics? And 71010 is the text line. Best classic car. Go ahead, fight that out on the text line. When I say classic to you, what makes your head turn?
0: It probably the one you just mentioned. I'm going to guess it was a 66 or 67 if it made you all excited.
8: I don't know.
0: Novelist friend of mine has one. He restored himself. But muscle cars come to mind typically. But there's also a lot of hot rodders around at the show and shines. If you have kids, take your kids down to the mall or the Tim Hortons or wherever they hold this stuff in your community because they do that a lot. But the old hot rods are kind of fun. When you see the roadsters and coming up through the 60s, the tanks, the massive big Plymouths and stuff are kind of fun. But yeah, the muscle cars get people going and, you know, we have muscle cars now, but I'm sorry, a little BMW story purring by just doesn't have the same grab as a, fastback.
8: Well, I do have opinions on that because what is a classic car at this point?
0: Yeah.
8: And that's always legit concern because, I mean, if I look at a newer car, 2007 Aston Martin Vantage V8 would purr just like you described, like the BMW, but when you hit it, the baffles open up and it roars. So, like, is that a classic now because it's 17 years, 18 years old, right? Like, I don't know. Does that count?
0: Well, it's usually insurance companies will tell you when it's a classic because they won't insure anything that's 20 years old. You have to go to specialty insurance. So I guess there is a, man in a suit kind of line for where a classic car starts and ends. But honestly, I think for a lot of us, if you grew up with something that was really cool, if your uncle had a something like an old Thunderbird, something that has to resonate with you personally because it highlights some spot in your life where you're like, oh man, I didn't know that was a thing. And then you do. And it kind of sits with you for the rest of your life, I think.
8: Now, I do like the European cars. You know that.
0: Yeah.
8: And I did see it, like, just an old Mercedes sedan actually just rolled by. Again, it was totally stock. The ones that got me this weekend, and just for everyone who's listening that knows muscle cars and knows classic cars, that is not me. I love them. I pay attention to them. But if you want to talk about what engine's in it, that's not my thing. I did see a couple that were really notable this weekend. I did see a Beetle, and is there anything more heartwarming than seeing a well-restored, well-cared-for Beetle rolling around?
0: I saw one a few weeks ago. My sister had two in their time, like, properly. And now they did the reincarnation of it. It's like, nah, sorry, take your droopy flower. It doesn't matter. But the restored ones, yeah. And I know those cars, when I think back when I was a little kid, my friend's parents had one. They put a Christmas tree on the roof. We used to sit in the luggage rack in the back. Remember that little holder? Little skinny girls could fit in there. So again, I think when I see that, it reminds me instantly of all these things. And that's what these, you know, same with when I see a Nova. Now there's Nova clubs and Gremlin clubs and all that. Nova was the cheapest car your mom had in high school and somebody could borrow it, you know, or a Chevette. It was like that. But now clubs, if I drop the name of a car into a column, like a Gremlin, I hear from all the Gremlin clubs. People collect this stuff. It just blows my mind. So honestly, it's what resonates with you. Something, there's some reason there's a story for you with these cars.
8: I would love to see a Chevette club. First of all, because it would be amazing to see what you've done with the floorboards to let your feet not hit the ground. But that would be cool to see a Chevette club, that's for sure. I saw an old bus, Volkswagen bus. It was immaculate. And it also rolled by on the weekend this week. It wasn't the 60s one that had the windscreen that popped open. It wasn't that old. But it was the early 70s. And it was perfect. God, these people do good work.
0: Oh, yeah. No, my deadhead boyfriend would love that. He's that's a thing. Cars, we've talked about this in the past. No one takes chances anymore creating really different, spectacular cars. They all look the same. I get why. It's because we mass produce, and they didn't used to do that. And the other thing is when people go, oh, the good old days, it's like, no, those cars were not safe for people. Those great big cars were not safer by any stretch. But they are pretty to see at shows and trolling down the road slowly, of course. But
8: so you talk about cars today. Let's talk about that. Are there any classics in the making? Like, of today's cars. See, I was trying to think about it. I'm like, there's no way, like, anyone's going to be like, ooh, you got a 2017 Tesla? Like, no one's going to care about most of these cars. But I think there might be a couple. In your eyes, is there any classics in the making today?
0: You know what? I'm not well steeped in a lot of this. And again, I think most of them end up looking very similar because mass production, it didn't used to be a thing. I was talking actually to someone a couple days ago, and probably the most amazing vehicle I've ever, because I think they're tools and appliances. That's what cars are, seriously, especially after you write about them a long time. I got to drive a Pagani Huayra about 6 years ago, 7 years ago. It had leather straps to hold the hood down. It was like steampunk on the inside. The stuff looked like mercury, but leather straps for the compartments to hold them together. This thing could have been hanging in a museum. And of course, these are multi-million dollar cars. These are not going to be collectors for you or for I. Like, there's no way. But seeing that attention to detail. So if someone's got a car out there that's got that kind of attention to detail in it, that's cool. I think we only find that in the really higher echelons. And I'm sorry, Musk and I are not going to be bonding over our favorite cars anytime soon. So what's for the rest of us? It used to be an entry point for everybody, no matter what. No matter what, you could at least want or own something that used to be hot, even if it wasn't now. We've removed that. People can't work on their own cars. The hot rod clubs are dying. I hate that. They can't pass it down to their, next generation.
8: Yeah, no doubt. And the Pontiac Sunbird was a heck of a car, but it's not like anybody's hanging on to that one.
0: Somebody can chime in and say they are, I guarantee you.
8: Well, and that, you do see the odd thing roll by that's been well cared for, and you're like, oh, wow, like you've done a good job with that. For the new cars, I would say, and what this is probably funny, is that the Corvette C8 is like a Ferrari. It's like any other European-looking trim line, basically. But the C7 wasn't, and it was almost like the last of the true Corvettes. And I think a Corvette C7 could be a collector's item down the road.
0: I just wish there was... I hear from clubs occasionally because they're shrinking because everyone's dying. It's a lot of old guys, and they're heading into their 90s. And they want a new generation of kids to love it, but if you can't use it for transportation and you have nowhere to spin your tools on it, it's really difficult. And I think we're removing that from a lot of kids. And it used to be a great way to hang out with older family members who were going to pass off this knowledge. And it is massive knowledge. It's so cool. The new stuff, you open the roof or the lid, and it's just a sealed Tupperware thing. There's no access to it. So when I see the show and I don't go to car shows because I'm too old and I can't be bothered anymore. But I love seeing the little kids there. I love seeing the teenagers there. The people that own the cars are so proud and so happy to tell you any stories you want. And honestly, 2-year-olds, 3-year-olds are excited. It's like Skittles. There's all this fun stuff. And if you have an interest in cars, if your kids are bored one day, find out and take them down, because the people that bring their cars love to talk and love to share this experience with you.
8: One of my favorite things to watch is that at those car shows, like at the local A&W kind of car show on the weekend, is you see these guys pull up in these fancy cars. I like Aston Martins, but something like that, right? Like, they roll up in these fancy cars and they park it, and everybody's like, ooh, look at that. But they get out and go look at the old roadsters and the amount of hard work people have put into their cars. And then some people migrate to the new car that's fancy and they get excited about that. So I guess to each their own, but it is interesting that even the new car owners that can afford those fancy cars, they still go to the car shows to look at the hard work, elbow grease cars.
0: It's a respect.
8: And I think that's the coolest part.
0: Yeah, and that's how we got from here to there. I was at the Concours in Pebble Beach years ago, and my favorite one of all of them was in the unrestored category, so it hadn't been painted, and it was rust, but just spectacular. And I took all these pictures of it. I came home. That thing ended up winning, and no one else had a photo of it. So I was a hero at my paper. I was with the Globe at the time, and they're like, you got a picture of that? You never get a picture of anything.
8: Oh, that's amazing. I love it. Wow, cool. Classic cars are on the road. Enjoy the view. Give somebody a wave or a high five with their hard work, too. I think it's awesome. Lorraine Sommerfeld, my car-loving penguin friend. Thank you, buddy.
0: We'll see you later.
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1: It's Good News Tuesday, 7-10-10, to share your good news, as we do every Tuesday. The Weird Robot's coming up for you. Chris Abel's going to join us with some new tech conversation, as he does every Tuesday. Super fun to hear about the nerdy tech things that are coming our way. I'm Shane Hewitt. I am in Ottawa, more specifically the village of Merrickville, just south of the city. Ryan O'Donnell is here. He's in Calgary. David Hunter is in Toronto. And Patty Handysides is in Windsor on CKLW 800 AM on the southernmost tip of our broadcast area. And her guest was Paula Nadiak. They were chatting about proposals, bankruptcies, and more.
2: Looking at these numbers, consumer insolvencies have hit a 17-year high. That's a scary number.
3: It definitely is a scary number. Taking a look at the actual numbers, you know, this is the first quarter that we've seen that more than 37,000 Canadians have filed consumer insolvencies. That's either proposals or bankruptcies. You know, this is the highest volume since 2009. Now, Patty, another way to think about it is the number of filings right now is equivalent to roughly 17 Canadians filing for insolvency every hour during the quarter, on average, during the first 3 months.
2: Wow.
3: You know, that is the stat that actually boggles a lot of people's minds, including myself. You know, I went through the 2009 downturn as well. I'm seeing a lot of similarities. But what I'm also seeing is a lot of uncertainty still there. You know, at least back in 2009, you know, we were seeing that light at the end of the tunnel. Right now, we're not really seeing that light. Why? Well, you just look to the south. We're looking at tariff issues. You'll look to the Middle East. We're looking at supply issues. We're looking at, you know, high inflation here at home. So even though that this number is staggering right now, you know, who knows what the next quarter is going to provide us? Who knows what's going to happen after that? That is really one of the big concerns that I see in the stats that are coming out.
2: Paul, let's talk about what an insolvency is, a consumer insolvency. What is that, and who are the people that are filing this?
3: Well, consumer insolvencies can be broken down to either a straight bankruptcy or a consumer proposal. Now, those that are filing it are any individuals. So any Canadians that owe more than $1,000, now, that is the baseline. I like to put that as the baseline because a lot of people are saying, I'm not filing bankruptcy for $1,000, but that's the baseline that the government put in. So if you owe more than $1,000, you're unable to meet your obligations as they're coming due, you can file for bankruptcy or you can file for consumer proposal. The main difference really comes down to personal situation between the two. You know, some people just do not have the cash flow at all to support a proposal. So that's why they file bankruptcies instead of proposals.
1: All right, there you go. That's a big deal. Paula Nadiak with Patty Handysides down in Windsor. You can grab Patty's podcast. It's on the iHeart app. CFRA in Ottawa, Ottawa Work, Patricia Ball, had our buddy Carmi on. They do like a Tech Tuesday kind of thing. And they were talking about Ontario police using spyware to remotely access phones.
4: Yeah, I mean, look, if criminals are going to use smartphones to engage in crime, then the police forces are going to have to change their tactics and they're going to have access to technologies that allow them to see what's going on the smartphones. That, you know, it's just like with phones, right? They've been using phone taps, wiretaps for years so that we can track phone calls. Well, these are known as on-device investigative tools, or ODITs, O-D-I-T. And apparently the OPP and the Windsor Police Service, Toronto Star did an investigation into how they're using these tools to access criminals' devices. And it's way more than a wire tab. It once it's installed on the device, it can capture screenshots, it can monitor key presses, it can access emails and text messages, including those that are encrypted, and it can even turn on the microphone and camera remotely, all stealthily, so whoever owns the phone doesn't even know this is going on. Mm-hmm. So they were using it to investigate a significant crime ring, and I don't think anyone denies that we want to have law enforcement have access to these tools. What's getting people kind of wound up here, though, is that there's a lot of secrecy around the use of these ODITs, that the police forces are so concerned about it that they've signed these agreements with the vendor that they don't even want the details of these technologies to come out. out in court. No one in the public should know. And the concern, of course, is that if criminals know more about how the technology works, then they might find ways around it. But it is raising the hackles of the Canadian Civil Liberties Association, as well as the Privacy Commissioner of Ontario, who's basically saying, we're going to closely monitor these things, and we're going to make sure that the guardrails are in place. We're going to make sure that the privacy of the average Ontario citizen is not being violated in the process, because this does... It opens up quite a Pandora's box of privacy concerns, because these technologies are so powerful, they can be used to look over anyone's shoulder and gain access to their most private digital exchanges. And so it's Orwellian in sort of the way the technology works. And as citizens, we have a right to know when they're using it and why.
1: Carmi Levy on with Patricia Bowl at CFRA in Ottawa. Her podcast also awesome. You can listen to the live stream too on the iHeart app. In Montreal at CJAD, Elias Makos had a conversation about U.S. hitting pause on defense partnership after 85 years with David Fraser.
5: A significant shift in Canada-U.S. relations done in a very loud way, now raising questions about the future of continental defense cooperation. The U.S. Undersecretary of War said on Monday via a post on X that the United States is pausing its participation in the Permanent Joint Board on Defense, a military cooperation body that has existed between Canada and the U.S. since 1940. The pause sparking concern at a time where geopolitical tensions are rising worldwide. Let's now go to CTV News military analyst, retired Major General David Fraser is on the line. David, welcome back to the program.
6: Great to be with you this morning.
5: First thing I need to know is you tell our listeners here about this Permanent Joint Board of Defense. I haven't heard of it before, so tell us about how important this body is.
6: Well, created in 1940, it was designed for Canada and the United States to work on defensive plans in support of our two nations. It was used in the Second World War. It was used in the Cold War. I briefed it on defense against missiles and threats against maritime and cyber and things like that. So it is a political diplomatic body that helps two countries coordinate their efforts, and it's at the highest level. But it does not right now affect the deep relations and the interconnectivity between our two nations that are embedded in things like NORAD, intelligence, and other agencies like that.
5: What do you think the message the U.S. is sending here with this announcement?
6: I think this is, again, the same message we've been hearing from the Trump administration and from other administrations to Canada. It's a little bit more right in your face right now, because we have hit 2% GDP and we're on our way to 3 and on their way to 5 by 2035. So, this is a bit hard hitting, but I think it's also a tactic to help out their position going into the CUSMA negotiations.
1: All right. So there's more conversation. We talked about it too. It's going to be on our podcast, Elias Makos podcast as well, on the iHeart app. Get it for free. You can stream music and get so much more on there too. Classic cars. Good news Tuesday, 7-10-10, 1979 Ferrari 308 GTS Magnum PI car. Absolutely. That one's on there. 67 Mustang, a yellow one, in fact, is the core car. Thanks for the text. Comes in as the inspiration that I saw. And I'm like, we just need to talk about cool cars. So you called it, man. Love it. We'll keep the Good News Tuesday going, and our buddy Chris Abel is coming up for us next.

classic cars, throwback to our favorite cars of all time. And it's Good News Tuesday. I saw an old Mustang this weekend, thought that was amazing, a couple old Porsches. You've sent in so many great suggestions at 71010, including Elaine says a Barracuda is a wicked car. Patrick in Pembroke says he had a neighbor. Nope. He says classic car, 1986 Ford Ranger, first truck I ever drove. Now qualifies. It does. Another one says when I was a young guy, a guy moved in, we had a

0: too. Pretty cool stuff. 1972 and a half Chevy Camaro comes on the list. 7-10-10, keep them coming. This is pretty fantastic. Now, Chris Abel, you have shared with me that you, you're like more Adams family, and I looked it up to make sure. There was a 1938 Pontiac limousine, the big long limo one, but then they had that 1932 Packard 903, that hot rod looking thing.
1: Totally.
0: So there was that as well. Yeah. Depends on which version of the show you like. Mm-hmm. Cool. Fancy. I would have thought you would have said Batman.
1: It's a cool car. Yep. But yeah.
0: Or something like Johnny Cash, because I feel like you would like wear a hat and carry a guitar case and drive it around because you like your costumes.
1: Yeah. Well, I kind of feel like, you know, I could be seen in the Addams Family one, whereas the Batman one, it would just draw too much attention.
0: I suppose it depends on how tight your latex is, my friend, that you're wearing when you're in the Batmobile.
1: You got that right. Yeah.
0: Chris Abel is here, chrisabel.com, K-R-I-S-A-B-E-L, Real Chris Abel on all the socials. Get connected with Chris, plus his YouTube channel, too, as he shares all these things for you online. We talk about tech, new tech. Usually, there's some weird robots mixed in there, too, because, hey, why not? ChatGPT banking. Let's get into that one, Chris.
1: But breaking news?
0: Oh, you're breaking news. Yes, do the breaking news.
1: Okay, so just a few hours ago, Google announced that they're going to try to make a comeback to smart glasses. They, of course, were the originals. A few years ago, they came out with a device called Google Glass. It looked promising, but it didn't go anywhere. And since then, it's been other companies, Meta, Facebook, who have had a lot of success creating smart, intelligent eyewear glasses. So Google announced today they're getting back into the game. This fall will be the first pair of glasses they release. They're going to be called audio glasses. These are glasses that you can talk to and have a conversation with. And Google Gemini will give you lots of information about what you're seeing and give you directions about where you're going. And then the next generation, we don't have a timeline for that yet, will be more visual glasses that'll start to show information displayed on the lenses. So that's something that Google has teased today. But yes, that's the big news. Google's getting back into the very trend that they originally started, smart glasses.
0: Somebody got a lecture about quitting too soon, I imagine, because they were way ahead.
1: Yeah. Or just trying to learn to get into the right direction, because Meta figured it out rather quickly.
0: Well, yeah, but partnered with like Ray-Ban and all those too makes a big difference. So it'll be interesting to see how they do this time around. All right, there you go. Breaking news, which is ironic because we did talk about that with Handy Andy today. Not the news. We just talked about Google Glasses from 10 or so years ago. And how they were way ahead of the curve. So that's kind of kismet, all played out really nicely. Okay, Chris, now, ChatGPT and banking.
1: ChatGPT has announced that in the United States, for some people, generally those who have subscribed to a professional account, you will now have the ability to connect ChatGPT to your bank account to give ChatGPT access to your bank account. And they say the original idea with this so that you can have a conversational sort of relationship with ChatGPT about your finances. And part of this is they will connect ChatGPT to a number of financial services and products so that ChatGPT can leverage that to give you very informed sort of advice and decisions about what to do in terms of your finances. The plan is this is starting off in the U.S. They do plan to roll it out worldwide later on, so it will be coming to Canada. But right now, the big question is, will you trust an artificial intelligence to handle your bank account? I don't know.
0: Would you?
1: I personally won't. I was thinking about this because I've been very resistant to this whole AI thing. And I think that's because I'm just an old school teenage computer hacker. And I was in the age in which we hackers, we had control over everything, man. And I would just not want to give that up. And so I'm holding on to that. I don't want to relinquish control to an AI, but a lot of other people, they seem to, you know, do that and find a lot of things that make them happy.
0: I guess. I don't know, man. Accountability is the word that comes to mind for me. Our brothers and sisters here at the Mothership, they're doing some good things you got for us.
1: Finally, this is awesome news. So Bell has decided to start digitizing all of the old broadcast tapes of the various television networks that they own. So this is going to be just under 400,000 analog physical broadcast tapes that all have to be recorded, digitized, made digital. Now, to make that useful, Bell has partnered with Google for Google Gemini. Google Gemini will analyze all the video footage and index

0: it, and then that will be uploaded to YouTube. So it'll all become searchable. So we're going to be talking about old shows. I think initially a lot of stuff from Much Music is going to be included, but hopefully a lot of news broadcasts as well. Again, Google will understand this better than CTV. CTV always had a culture that what we produce is disposable. It's hard to get a copy of anything you've done in the past. Now everything's going to be placed online because Google knows about the long tail, that there's always going to be things that people are going to search for, especially from the past. Many of the content is going to be involving broadcasts from the 1960s and early 1970s, and then eventually, hopefully, they'll get caught up to all that wonderful archival content that's sitting on disk. I mean, it's great to starting over with cassette tapes, but there's a lot of stuff at CTV on disc as well.
1: I wonder if they'll, I mean, because they can probably quickly and easily upconvert stuff too, hey?
0: Well, that'll be the big issue. Because, yes, we are talking about stuff that was done in standard definition. That'll have to be transitioned over to HD. But, of course, yes, that's something that Google and YouTube can handle quite well.
1: Oh, amazing. Well, it'll be cool to see. I mean, I want to watch some Electric Circus, man. Give me some Electric Circus back. I want to see that stuff. Back
0: totally.
1: In the day.
0: And there's a lot of my friends and colleagues, I haven't seen the early stuff. I would love to see the first appearance of Kate Wheeler or Richard Krause. That would be just
1: see
0: amazing.
1: Richard Krause
0: and
1: from back in the
0: I
1: day.
0: Have stuff on my own career that I've never seen because I was in front of the camera live. It got broadcasted, and I've had so many people come and go, man, that stuff you did in Las Vegas was amazing, and I've never seen it.
1: Oh, interesting.
0: So actually, the chance for me to kind of see the things that people have been talking about, that would be nice.
1: All right, we have 1 minute for robot monster wolves.
0: In Japan, they have a problem in that there's been an increase in terms of bear attacks and bears wandering where they shouldn't be. There's been a lot of attempts to try to find strategies to deal with that. What has turned out to work really, really well is a small company created this monstrous-looking, horrible nightmare wolf that has like LED eyes, a blue LED tail, and the ability to have its mouth move back and forth and shake and then produce horrible sounds. This has been so terribly effective that this small little company has been inundated from municipalities and townships all wanting their own monstrous robot wolf. But sadly, it's a process where they make each robot wolf by custom, by hand. They just can't keep up with demand. And so there's a big call right now for help to try to come in and help this little company make monstrous robot wolves.
1: The headline says, Japan runs out of robot wolves and fight against bears. I think that's great.
0: Isn't it
1: Who
0: awesome?
1: Knew?
0: Yeah.
1: I always told you, man, there's always some sort of weird robot thing here. Chris Abel, to get connected with Chris at Real Chris Abel on all of the socials and everything else. Thank you, my friends. Great to see you as always.
0: All right. Take care. Oh,
1: Shane Hewitt in the night shift. Coming up, we're going to talk about the art of the dealing happening with Canada in regards to this military agreement thing. Matt Gurney's going to step in for you next, and Bob Addison's going to share a story about going his summer trip this summer. They're going to go road tripping across the prairies to Manitoba to meet some long-lost family members from his bio mom that he never had a chance to meet. Pretty honest story. All of this and more coming up as we continue through Good News Tuesday. Shane Hewitt and the night.
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1: Matt Gurney, Mr. Sunshine, joins us now for conversation about Canada-U.S. deals and cancellations. Read theline.ca if you want to get Matt's particular article on this specific topic. Matt, maybe you can probably summarize it better than I can. Aside from taking their toys and going home, just as Canada's about to renegotiate a trade agreement, it would appear defense is off the table in partnership with Canada.
21: Partially. What was announced, yesterday while most Canadians were off, is that the United States is, and I quote, pausing its involvement in the Permanent Joint Board of Defense. This is something 99.9% of Canadians have not heard of, but it goes all the way back to 1940. It is a committee of Canadian and American senior officials that would meet to discuss mutual concerns, strategies, shared priorities, et cetera, et cetera, for defending North America. And the United States has not actually, we haven't convened one of these meetings since Mr. Trump was reelected to his second term. And then the United States announced Monday that it was pausing its involvement. And they said explicitly they were pausing their involvement because Canada hasn't lived up to its end of the bargain on defense spending. The problem, and I know Canadians hate hearing this, the problem is that that's correct. It's fundamentally true. Now, I'm not saying pulling out of the defense board was a good idea. I'll talk about that in a minute. I actually don't think it's that big of a deal at all. But in terms of what the Americans are saying, they're right. We have made commitments over and over and over over the years, and we have failed to live up to them. We have allowed our military capabilities to atrophy. And that's not Donald Trump's fault. We did that to ourselves. Those were choices we made. We're just getting called out on it. Obama called us out on it. Biden called us out on it. George W. Bush called us out on it. This is not new. All that's changed that Trump is ruthless and relentless enough to twist the knife. The other guys weren't. So why are the Americans doing this? I think it's obvious. I think they are unhappy with our defense spending. I don't think they're lying about that. But I think the bigger issue is that we've got trade talks coming up. The Kuzma agreement is due for renegotiation in only 6 weeks. And I think we are getting art of the dealed. I think this is the beginning of the American pressure campaign against us. And by the way, not for nothing, but you might have seen this over the weekend. The Americans also hit us with mushroom tariffs. A small tariff on...
1: I was hallucinating, I guess. I didn't recognize that was a thing.
21: No, our agricultural industry, particularly our mushroom farmers, have been tariffed by the United States. So we got agricultural tariffs. We've got a defense agreement being put on pause. This is all bargaining, Shane. This is the Americans putting the screws to us so they can try to squeeze a good deal out of us. I don't think it's going to work, but I think it's what they're trying.
1: Oh, absolutely. I would agree. It is interesting that I didn't know you could pause a permanent agreement. But apparently not so permanent, this agreement. You can read the entire article, by the way, readtheline.ca. Matt Gurney, watch out, Canada. Trump is about to start softening us up. And this is where I always worry about talking about it, Matt. I like the perspective you've taken on, like, hey, Canada, by the way, like, this is a thing that we have continually let others down on. But at the same time, the more that we bring it to life, we just feed into everything that they're going to do and what they want to do, which is make it public fodder in Canada. And then at the same time, if we don't talk about it and go, well, by the way, like, we actually need to be better here, then it's never going to change anyway, because it hasn't so far. So welcome to being backed in a corner. And when you're backed into a corner, that seems like a great place to start negotiating from.
21: I think what we're dealing with here on a national scale is a very basic question of human psychology. And I think what we're looking at here is what happens when someone you strongly dislike and you think is a scumbag makes a good point. And I am no fan of Mr. Trump. I think I am very much in line with most Canadians on my opinions of that man. But occasionally what he says about us is true. Some of what he says about us is complete BS. Some of it's wrong or deranged or made up. Some of it's exaggerated. Some of it is accurate. And this part is accurate. And one of the things Canadians aren't good at, and we're going to have to get better at it, is learning to be honest, at least with ourselves, about criticisms, even if we can't stand the guy making the criticism. The Trump administration is accurate about our defense. And everyone in a position of power in Canada who's knowledgeable of this will admit that. They will admit it reluctantly, or they'll spin it and dress it up in fancy language. But there's no one who actually denies that we have fallen asleep at the switch.
1: Yeah.
21: Or, we want to mix the metaphor, fell down at the job.
1: Yeah. Yeah, I think
21: so
1: that's
21: are we going to take what Trump says at face value and listen because he's right this time, or are we going to ignore him because he's Trump?
1: Well,
21: I don't know.
1: I think that you said, what do you do when someone you don't like makes a good point? Not liking somebody is distinctly not the same as listening and learning, right? Like, you don't have to like somebody. You don't have to have that neighbor down the street, Matt, that you find frankly abrasive and difficult, or complainer, or whatever they might be, overly nice and polite. You might not like them for whatever reason, but that doesn't mean you can't learn something from them, right? And that's not manipulative. Anything. And I think that you're right. Canadians 100% need to listen very, very carefully. I don't like Donald Trump's character and the way he carries himself. But if Canadians don't sit back and realize that this guy is five steps ahead in the way he plans things and the way things go, the people he surrounds himself with lay these things out. They're probably always cooking in his brain. And then he says wild things off the hop to get attention. He knows how to do that. We'd be crazy to ignore it. You'd be crazy to ignore that neighbor down the street. Because you just need to listen to what they have to say. You still don't have to like them.
21: I think one of the... Maybe. I might be optimistic.
1: No. Wait, whoa, whoa. Easy.
21: One of the things that might help Canadians realize how badly we've screwed up on this file is to remind them that it's also the Europeans who are looking at us like we're idiots. Mm. And one of the most interesting stories, and it got leaked, I don't remember which one it was, but the last couple of years, the United States has had a series of big military data leaks, like people have walked out with thumb drives full of interesting info. So it was actually, it was an American leak, but it was about Canada. Some American leaked a huge number of classified U.S. documents, and some of them were documents discussing Allied meetings. And one of the meetings that was being discussed in this Allied document was American and European officials ganging up on the former prime minister and basically saying, what the hell is wrong with you guys? Where are you? Why are you such deadbeats at this? And the former prime minister basically shrugged and goes, yeah, I'm going to say in public that we'll hit the 2% goal, right. But we're not. And he says, and we never will. He said, there's simply no domestic appetite in Canada for that degree of defense spending. And I know that, and I can't change that. So I'm going to promise and promise and promise that I will, but I won't. And that's what he said behind closed doors. And the allies, Europeans and Americans alike, were unhappy with that. And it made it into a memo. And the memo eventually got leaked, I think, to the Washington Post. You know, we didn't have to make that decision.
1: No.
21: We could have made other decisions. And based on the state the world is in today, I think probably most of us wish we had. Polling shows rapidly growing support for defense spending in Canada. And I'm not too much of a nice guy, Shane. I'm willing to be the jerk, and I'm going to go out. I'm going to say, welcome to the party, you idiots. I've been saying this for decades. Yeah. I told you so.
1: I agree with you. I don't think you're a jerk, though. I think that we're listening to the guy that we should be listening to when it comes to this conversation. Fascinating, isn't it, though? Remember after the First World War when the United States thought they were untouchable because of the oceans around them? And then all of a sudden, the Second World War, they weren't so untouchable. And things changed really quick. Canada still thinks we're untouchable because we've got the oceans around us. And I'm glad to see it starting to slowly change. All right, so get involved with The Line. Readtheline.ca is where you go to get connected with Matt and his friends. And the particular article, Matt Gurney, Watch Out Canada, Trump is about to start softening us up, is worth it. You can subscribe to it, and they'll automatically send you emails to it.

0: Now this update from the Canadian press. Prime Minister Mark Carney is unshaken by the United States' abrupt decision to pause a joint defense board and put its future under review. Speaking at a news conference in Quebec today, Carney says he wouldn't overplay the significance of the U.S. move. The union representing Canadian border workers says it's disappointed with Ottawa for hiring private guards rather than using federal staff for immigration holding centers. The CBSA says guards maintain the day-to-day security while a contracted security agency oversees detention placement and monitoring. An Indigenous woman from BC who settled a human rights complaint against Canadian Tire and its third-party security company says she hopes it leads to change when it comes to people who are facing racial profiling. Dawn Wilson says some of the money that she and her father are getting in the settlement will go towards research into Indigenous consumer racial profiling in Canada to help other people in similar situations. From the Canadian press, I'm John Kennedy.
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1: Uncle Bob's Bits Summer Road Trip Edition. Bob Addison is in Surrey, BC. He's looking to drive the Coke and head east on a road trip. What are you planning, bud?
2: By the way, there was snow on... Oh, no, weather. Sorry. But there was snow on...
1: There was snow in Canmore and Banff, too, on Calgary.
2: Yeah. Oh, yeah, I saw those pictures. But
1: there was,
2: yeah.
1: I saw a great post. There's a lady I follow. She does wedding photos.
2: Yeah.
1: And out there, and they planned May-long weekend. Let's do our wedding photos or engagement photos or something.
2: Yeah.
1: Yeah, and there was a very snowy photo shoot.
2: Makes it a white wedding, doesn't it, pal?
1: Oh. Thanks, Billy.
2: What did you say?
1: Thanks, Billy.
2: Thanks, Billy.
1: Billy Idol.
2: Sorry. Duh. Oh, my God. Oh, my God. I was so proud of myself that I wasn't paying attention. I apologize to you.
1: That's all right.
2: See? Broadcasting kids, listening is the important part of the interview. Excuse me. And clearing your throat before you come on.
1: Yeah, sure.
2: Yes.
1: I sneezed last week, so we're good.
2: Yeah. No, the Coca-Cola Hala was closed down for a bit because of the snow the other day. Anyway. I have as you know, Shane, but others may not. I'm adopted. And I have a hard time saying it for some reason today.
1: Clearly.
2: And I have members of my birth family out on the prairie? On the prairies?
1: It'd be on the prairies, yeah. In the prairies? Oh, that's interesting. I don't know.
2: Yeah, I would say on the prairies.
1: In the prairies.
2: Yeah.
1: Living in the prairies. Living.
2: So
1: in the
2: anyway,
1: prairies.
2: We've mapped out some time this summer to drive to Manitoba. And
1: where in Manitoba? I'm from Manitoba.
2: Are you?
1: I was born there. That's where my dad was born there. Yeah, Flin Flon.
2: Oh, so not that close to Flin Flon, but we are going to the Paw.
1: Oh, it's close.
2: That's
1: in,
2: close.
1: In all
2: close
1: things in road trips from Winnipeg, Manitoba terms, that's pretty close.
2: Yeah, yeah. What is it? A couple of hours?
1: I don't even know. Actually, I just know it's close. It's like that's the northern two towns.
2: So yeah, we're gonna go to the Paw. We're gonna go to Swan River, and to Brandon, and I haven't been to Brandon yet. Ever since I found out about my birth mother and where she was about 20 years ago, where mm-hmm. she lived and where she taught, and she taught in a community called Carberry. She was a teacher, obviously, if she taught. About a half hour east of Brandon on the way to Winnipeg. So plans is to go visit family in those places. And my wife's family is over there too. And my brother Sean is moving into a new house in the next week or so in Penhold, Alberta.
1: Oh, Penhold.
2: So I think that's near your old neck of the woods,
1: right?
2: That's
1: Red Deer, yep.
2: Yeah, so it's just south of there. And he works at the federal penitentiary in Sylvan Lake. So anyway, we haven't seen him for a couple of years, so we figured although July is completely booked for the family right now, we've kept August open, so we're gonna spend 2 weeks doing a lot of driving.
1: That's cool. Can I ask you about your mom, like your birth mom?
2: Sure.
1: Like, how does that feel? Like, is it exciting to realize you have more family and siblings and cousins and all the bits? Or, like, I mean, obviously, I mean, you love your mom. But, like, is that, do you get excited to do these things? Do you feel obligated to do it? Like, how does that work?
2: No, it's always, okay, when I first, and this is a really long story, so I won't go into it because I can make things even longer, as we all know. But I found out about my birth mom as she was dying, unfortunately. Mm. So I never got to meet her. I did get to talk to her on the phone, which was the most crazy day of my life, like almost 20 years ago, actually. Oh, yeah. Yeah. 19 years ago. And I'm apprehensive about everything. So this major, not life-altering, but life experience, you know, I was really nervous, understandably. And, but it, you know, it turns out they're just wonderful, beautiful people that are fun to hang out with. They all have good stories, and it sort of makes me, because my brother Sean was born 5 years after me, so I didn't find out about him until 20 years ago, and he ended up being brought up by my birth mother as a single mom. So, you know, whenever I hear stories about him, I would have been like a little rink rat hanging around the Brandon rink where the Wheaties played and mm-hmm. stuff. And Sean goes back and he talks about, you know, he was just at the rink all the time. And he helped out on game nights and stuff because family were part of the Western Hockey League and stuff. So it's cool and like, you know, it connects dots. Like, when I was 5 years old, I was just mad about hockey, crazy about it. And my dad never gave a crap about hockey. He was a baseball guy. But I got him hooked on hockey by just the 5-year-old and 6-year-old me starting to watch games. Mm. And he became a diehard Canucks fan. And then it turns out...
1: he's regretted it ever since.
2: Well, yeah, unfortunately. But then, you know, that's where my passion for the game came from. So it's cool to connect some of the dots. Now, I still have no idea who my birth father is. So that's sort of a hanging sort of thing, but I don't
1: worry. 'Cause there could be other siblings and stuff, right?
2: Absolutely. But I'm not, I have this connection at least. And we get together every few years and stuff like that. And it's been a while since we've seen them. And so we've flown in before and then gone from Regina to up to the Paw. But now we're going to go across the prairie. So
1: that's cool. Oh, Brandon's it's a flat place, but.
2: Well, no, I know. And I've driven in Saskatchewan before and I actually don't mind it. You sort of lose track of time mm-hmm. when it's so flat.
1: Yeah.
2: Like here, you know, they always talk to you about the people from Saskatchewan rolling into BC during the summertime and navigating the mountain roads and stuff where, my God, there's turns.
1: No, I know. That's crazy. Yeah.
2: But anyway, so, we're all really looking forward to it. And as I said, you know, Michelle has some family that we're going to go visit too. We planned out the whole trip. Every day accounted for, and then our last two nights were supposed to be with her family in Lethbridge, and they've just told us that they're going to be in Montana that week.
1: Montana's not far from Lethbridge. You should go to Montana.
2: We might. I know there's some apprehension about going over the... Oh, my goodness. But you probably know about that. You've been to Montana, right?
1: I have.
2: The going to the Sun Highway?
1: Yeah.
2: Have you been on that before?
1: No, I did never drive it, but I know about it.
2: Oh, it's beautiful. I did it once. The one
1: I was always towing a trailer. That's why I didn't do it.
2: Oh, yeah. So in some of the big parks in America now, if you are a non-resident and you want to drive through this awesome, beautiful highway, $100 U.S. each for me and my wife.
1: Yeah. Yeah, I've heard that they put some tolls in places. Yeah, it's a stunning drive, though. But that's an iffy road. Like, it's not a very well... It's not like the Coquihalla.
2: It's like the old... I was going to say it's sort of like the drive to Whistler up here before they did all the highway improvements.
1: Except you have a bunch of drivers from Saskatchewan and Brandon, Manitoba, towing their RVs and trailers on their way up. So it's probably your relatives that really ruined it for everybody.
2: Yeah, that puts a bow on it.
1: Uncle Bob's Bits and his family tree.

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9: Three things we learned today. Lots of cool cars, not included in the three things. With our Good News Tuesday, I mean, it was so cool to see those classic cars on the long weekend. Oh, cruising again, low and slow, my friends. Really awesome. If you're a car person, like, I love cars, but I wish I had taken, like, automotive in school. I never did. I took, you know, woodworking and all that stuff, which was great. It helps me around the house. But I really wish I had taken automotive. And just for everyone who's listening, who's a car person, who's ever fixed up a car, done up a car, I appreciate your work. So awesome, man. You see, like, something someone's so proud of pull up? It's wicked. One of the best things about summertime is car rallies, car gatherings. And if you missed the conversation, you should grab that from our chat, because we got into cars really big. It's going to be on the podcast. Okay, Lorraine Sommerfeld from Driving Dossier was here. Shane Hewitt in the Night Shift. Richard Chamuka also joined us. He talked about the Canada-U.S. board, permanent board, being paused and the implications on the military.
10: The Permanent Board of Foreign Defense has existed since the 1940s, and it was initially intended to be sort of a talking place for coordinating defense of our both policies on defense. It's become increasingly less important as the years have gone on, and it's really not a place where much had actually occurred, but it certainly is not as relevant as it once was, to the extent where I believe it has been meeting for at least 2 years now.
9: The accusation about the lack of spending accurate or relevant?
10: It is a real challenge because Canada didn't spend on defense for over a decade to sort of pull itself out of this ditch, right? The reality is that most of our new capability won't start arriving for another 4 years. We won't really have a much more capable military until probably 2035 or so. I think within the U.S. government, and I don't just mean the Trump administration, but I think there's a bipartisan view that Canada's not been a great partner. I think right now you see, just because, let's say, the Democrats are very much just anything Trump says is not, is they reject that they're kind of being nice to Canada, but behind the scenes there is a deeply ingrained view that Canada isn't spending, and there's concerns that after the Trump administration leaves, it still won't spend, right? I think with some of our allies, I think they are waiting for Canada to actually show up with real capabilities. It will take probably a decade before we actually show up with real new systems that can really contribute to security for our allies and partners internationally.
9: Military expert Richard Chamuka right there, McDonald Laurier Institute. Three things we learned today, Shane Hewitt on the Night Shift. Grab it on our podcast on the iHeart app. Ryan O'Donnell, Snowbirds, have you ever gone to see him?
11: No, actually, never.
9: You've seen them fly by, though, before?
11: No, I have the only flyby I've ever seen was is that the Labor Day Classic at the CFL when the Hornets fly by at the start of the game. But no, I've never been able to see them.
9: So cool. And Canada Day was last year here in Ottawa. They were around. It's so good. If you've never seen them, like, for everyone who's gone to an air show, it's one thing to sort of see it from a distance. You're like, air show. But to actually be on the tarmac and to hear the announcers, hear the radio calls, and see it all happen in front of you, you gotta go. The reason why, no more Snowbirds after this summer. At least for a few years, pilot John Torrey Jr. shared his thoughts on Canada's iconic Snowbirds.
12: It was known that it was coming, or an announcement about the Snowbirds. We didn't know exactly what it was going to be, but they did. They announced today that the Snowbirds at the end of the 2026 air show season, and the Snowbirds do about probably 30 or so or 40 engagements a year where they travel all across North America and put on their act display their capabilities. They will be grounded after that probably till the mid-2030s when they're replaced by the Pilatus PC-21 advanced single-engine turboprop trainer.
9: You said the turboprop, the Pilatus plane that's coming in. That does mean no more jets.
12: I mean, based on the announcement, yes, that plane, it's a turboprop. So it's a turbine engine with a propeller on the front. So, yeah, that it sounds like we are not going to have a jet air show demonstration team anymore. But I think they'll be able to make it fun. I think, you know, what would be really interesting is if they could do stuff on the outside of the plane as well as on the inside. So if they can have a thing where they're carrying an external load, you know, which is of a relatively lesser consequence on a turboprop. And so some payload drops that might simulate what some training runs might look like. That's always the thing that's a huge crowd pleaser. Like when the Hercules comes by and does a drop of a skid, drops their flares, anything like that. So look, I love air shows. I'm certainly, this is increasing my pressure, in particular with my kids, to get out this year and see at least one or two. So we will be at the air show on Labor Day weekend in Toronto, and I'm going to try to get to at least one more where the Snowbirds are. Their whole schedule is available for publication on the DND Snowbird website. I would encourage anyone who wants to see them one more time, and anyone who's never seen them, get out and see them. They're beautiful. The planes are old. They actually do fly with a certain grace to them. The routine is so practiced. I mean, there's elements that are a bit scripted and cheesy, but it's part of the fun and it's for the kids. And it will make you stare up at the sky and wonder what you're doing standing here on the ground. And so, yeah, long way to say I love an air show. A plane's a plane, but I will miss the tutors and I will miss the snowbirds being in fast, cool jets. There's nothing like seeing the two of them when they do the head-on thing and run at each other at 1,000 miles an hour of closing speed, and you just sit there going, holy, you know what is this? Am I watching this?
9: Does that talk you into it?
11: You don't have to talk me into it, but it just makes me more enthusiastic about making sure I get a chance to see them this
9: year. Last summer, snowbirds are going to go away. How long it takes to replace them, it is Canada, so it's probably not going to be fast, that's for sure. Three things we learned today. Handy Andy was on. Potting plants, some secrets on if you're planting your summer plants, there's a new way that he's found out how to do it.
13: And this method is basically, if you're going to plant, say you have, like, you go to the garden store and you get these little plants, and then you want to put them into a larger container. What this method is before you do that, you take whatever container size that you have that the plant is currently in, and then you place it in the larger container without the soil. So you kind of just sit it there, like say it's half full of soil. You put all the different containers there. You fill it up, and then you take the containers out, and what you're left with is little holes everywhere. Then you take the plant out of the container and just drop it perfectly in. And it's a great way to design it so you see how many different little tiny plants that you can fit in a large container, and you can kind of space it out. But it's kind of an inverse method, because most people, what they do is they just dig a hole and drop it in. But with this method, you're basically pre-building the holes, and then you just drop your plants right in. So it's kind of ingenious. Now, the way that I did something similar, Shane, is I had a raised garden bed in my backyard, and I was going to grow butternut squash. But I wasn't able to buy new soil, and I needed that soil for another raised garden bed. So I emptied it out, and then I dug a hole in the ground. Same thing, same style, the size of the container into the ground. I actually dug a little bit bigger. I put some manure and stuff in there because I'm like, you know, it'll grow in the ground. So I did the same thing, pre-built the hole, dropped the plant inside of it, and now I'm going to test it out. My only worry is if the soil is too hard, like natural soil, like the grass level soil, if the roots won't go, but it's my gardening experiment for this year.
9: I love it. HandyAndyMedia.com. Get connected with Handy Andy Barrar. Some ideas for your summer gardens. 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
1: Dr. Sylvain Charlebois, the Food Professor. Food Professor podcast is mega popular online, so make sure to go grab that, give it a listen. And he is my brother in spam and chocolate treats. Hello, my friend.
2: You're good. How are you?
1: I'm good. Thank you very much. You want to talk about Shake Shack and what's been going on here with them losing tons and tons of money, even though they're still opening up new stores, and because the storyline kind of comes back to beef?
2: Yeah, no, absolutely. I mean, it's just, the food service industry is an interesting one for sure. It's hard to follow. Once in a while you look at a spreadsheet or a balance sheet and you think, well, things are great, but, it doesn't necessarily tell you whether they can expand or retreat or close some stores. So it's really everywhere. So sometimes numbers will tell you that they're probably going to expand, and sometimes they won't. So the Shake Shack story is certainly an interesting one for sure.
1: It must be part of the plan, though, right? Like, this gets worse before it gets better, especially when they're expanding and opening stores, because things like infrastructure, trucking, supply chains is

0: the nation. No, so like, I mean, $300 million is a pretty big loss, but I mean, they must plan for that.
1: There were signs about 6 months ago that decided to come up with a GLP-1 menu, which means that people were actually moving away from the brand. And so that's a sign for sure, because when they're explicit about something, McDonald's, when they make an announcement, and they just did this week with energy drinks, it's fine. It's about expanding. It's about, you know, diversifying their portfolio of products on their menu. But Shake Shack was indicating that perhaps something was up. And so I do think that they want to expand just to increase volume and decrease costs, based on that, because of that volume. So that's certainly probably a strategy that they're pursuing. I'm not sure if it's going to work, especially with QSR being under tremendous pressure, because of the economy right now. What's weird, typically you would see a lot of people looking for fast food solutions, but it's not happening this time around. People are looking for fast casual, fine dining even. They're spending less. They're not going to be buying their bottle of wine or entree, but they're just avoiding that $20 hamburger with a fry, because they said, well, I'm paying a premium for something that may not be good for me. So might as well go to a restaurant, treat myself well, get served with food that is half decent for your body.
0: Not have to clean my own table for $4 extra and sit down and take your time is also a thing. Price of beef comes up in their list of excuses, though. They can't be the only one feeling that squeeze.
1: It's been weird with meat, to be honest. I know beef is getting a lot of attention, and yes, prices have gone up, but it's a premium product. You're supposed to be paying more for beef. The problem right now is chicken, to be honest. And I'm thinking about, you know, many chains actually rely on chicken to make a living. Nando's comes up to mind for sure, and they're everywhere. They're complaining about chicken prices in Canada for sure. I mean, a whole chicken is up 39% year to year. How can that be? It's supply managed. We're supposed to be seeing stable prices. And the production cycle is 9 weeks, not 2 years like beef. So it's been weird. So if you're in a restaurant business and meat is your thing, no matter, there's few places to hide. Pork may be forgiving, pork maybe, but for chicken and beef, it's been super difficult.
0: For all of the chickens that are offended that the food professor just said that beef is premium and you are not, you can send your complaints to the food professor directly. Tell me about GLP-1 drugs. This is the Ozempics and all of those that are out there. Yeah. Wouldn't some of these, and I don't know enough about them, I'm realizing as I ask this question, is that wouldn't some of these places benefit from doing smaller portions or from doing the shakes generally with protein as opposed to just like big meals? Wouldn't that be a benefit of less appetite?
1: I would say. I mean, there's certainly something going on there for sure with GLP-1s, and it's really forcing the industry to kind of work on their menus, working on proteins, and we're seeing protein fortified everything, really. And in fact, actually, I don't know if you saw that, but Anheuser-Busch last week was announcing that they may actually release a protein fortified beer, which is interesting. And we know that people on a GLP-1 will drink less alcohol, so that's certainly something that caught my interest.
0: That's a whole new reason to go work out, isn't it? Drink beer, no doing kidding. Curls. I think this is genius.
1: You don't have
0: of
1: to,
0: all the protein
1: you
0: things.
1: You can drink beer
0: genius.
1: And not not need your chicken wings. Again, chicken. Yeah.
0: Chicken's the problem. Again, if you are a chicken and you're offended by this, Food Professor directly is probably the best way to go on Twitter.
1: Exactly. Yeah.
0: Well, Dunkin' Donuts.
1: Dunkin' Donuts.
0: Sure, yeah, finish your back. Thought. Go ahead. And then Dunkin' Donuts.
1: If you want to complain, just complain to Shane or his station, not
0: Don't
1: me.
0: Throw me out of the bus, man. You're it's the your one show. Who said it. Dunkin' Donuts, or Dunkin', depending on how you look at it, that's a big expansion. They're looking to really grow into Canada. And I had this conversation with our buddy, Tony Chapman, and I did present a couple of things. I mean, I realized they're not really flanking anything from the marketing economics perspective. I did suggest that maybe, because it's the same company as Second Cup, maybe they're going to replace Second Cup and take advantage of some of those stores. But also it's possible that people

0: People are tired of gross, dirty bathrooms.
1: Yeah, I know the Mammoths. Actually, I met them in Montreal. They understand QSR, and I don't think that Second Cup is gone. In fact, actually, they probably want to leverage Second Cup. I think the Dunkin' Donut play is interesting. I think basically the Mammoths are seeing some weakness in the market leader, i.e. Tim Hortons. I mean, let's face it, over the last few years, the press hasn't been kind to Tim Hortons. And if you look at some of the financials there, RBI is doing okay with the brand, but things are slowing down for Tim Hortons, which is really probably would be the right time. It's the optimal time for a new player to come into the market to go up against McDonald's, Tim Hortons, of course, and other brands like that. Second Cup would be probably at the same level as Al Van Oot, for example, or even Starbucks. So we're not talking about the same experience altogether. But Canada is likely going to run on Dunkin', just like America.
0: Well, there's that consideration, too. An American brand coming into Canada right now could be a little bit risky. That's one of those things that could be a bit dicey. But it does make me wonder how many Tim Hortons franchise owners are on the cusp of the end of their deal, and they would be looking and hunting for a new solution.
1: Well, they've cleaned up the system a little bit. There were many, many franchise owners that actually own one, two, or three stores. Those are the demanding ones, okay? Most of them are gone. It's like they basically wanted to replicate what they had with Burger King, and the average franchisee at Burger King would operate 150 restaurants. So really, when you think about Burger King, it's a network of businesses, really. Because when you operate 150 stores or 150 restaurants, you don't think the same way as when you're operating like one coffee shop, because you basically bought yourself a job. And so they kind of got rid of that. So RBI is absolutely dealing with way more Burger Kings within the Tim Hortons network than before. So I do think that they actually have the infrastructure to deal well with the Dunkin' Donut menace. But I would say that they need to pick up their game, because I do think that right now the Tim Hortons empire will be under threat by this new arrival.
0: Do you think that these sort of drink-focused places, again, kind of going back to the idea about Shake Shack and these quick service restaurants versus the fast casual, do you think that they're better positioned because they're less on the menu, more on the drink?
1: I would say so.
0: It's fascinating stuff. Food Professor podcast is great. I think my big takeaway is that since Tim Hortons has needed to lean into celebrity to sell their stuff, was the first real tell that the Canadiana alone was not enough, even though they're now owned by an American company. So although still Canadian franchise owners, and that will be the case with Dunkin' as well, because it's a company that has the rights to it. So these are still exactly Canadian companies, even though they're different brand names.
1: Stop hiring stars that live in the U.S., though.
0: That's the thing, right? The Food Professor can sell some donuts for you.
1: All right.
0: Thank you, brother.
1: Bye-bye.
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1: What's on your mind? Elias Mackus is here joining us from Montreal. CJAD, catch his show. It's on the iHeart app. Podcast is on the iHeart app as well. And we often use Elias's stuff in case you missed it, because such great conversations and topics that he does on the show. Before we get started, Elias, let's do tipping. Are we tired of tipping? What are your thoughts?
2: Oh, you know why I love this subject? Obviously there's topics that are low hanging fruit. Tipping is one of them. But from my perspective and here in Quebec, it's actually an incredible subject, because we here in Quebec, you know what we love to do in Quebec? We love our laws.
1: Lots of bureaucracy.
2: We will pass a bill, a law, a regulation on everything. And in fact, the Quebec government last year did just that, because people were complaining, oh, you go into a restaurant and they calculate the tip on top of the tax. Oh, you can't do that. We must make that illegal. We have to make it in the law that when they give you the options now, you know, because everyone pays by card now, when they give you the options on tip, you have to have the other, and the other must be the same size as the other options. So lo and behold, Quebec figures out the way we will solve tipping is by laws. So they pass a law. Here's what happens, okay? You know, in the past, you'd get your machine to pay for your bill, and the first option was 15%, okay? But it was 15%, and it was charged on top of the tax. Came out at the end of the day to like 17.5%.
1: How much for everyone who's not in Quebec? What is your total tax?
2: 15% sales tax, okay?
1: Okay.
2: So, you know, if you wanted to, if you're, you know, if you just wanted to pay 15%, you look at what the tax is charged and you give that same amount of tip. But of course, with these machines, they charge it on top of that. It would come out to be 17.5%. Most people would just press the 15, move on with their lives. But people complained. And of course, there's that thing called tip creep, where you go to places you've never tipped before and they want to tip. So they passed this law. You know what every restaurant that I've been to has done, basically? Is the first option is now 18%. It's not charged on the tip, but it's at the end of the day, we're now paying more in tip than we did in the past. Furthering my contention, government, don't try and solve every problem. And for everyone that says, oh, we should have a law on this, be careful what you wish for. They passed a law in Quebec, and now tipping is even worse than it was before.
1: So that's interesting, because really, as individuals and sovereign human beings, we can do math.
2: Yeah.
1: And we can also read a receipt.
2: Yeah.
1: And so you would think that this would be a good opportunity to remind people about the maths and say, hey, by the way, tip how you want to tip. And no, do
2: Shane.
1: This.
2: Shane, sorry. I'm sorry. Let me just say.
1: Are my expectations too high?
2: No, it's that I'm one of those people. You know, the waiter or the waitress is right there. They hand you the machine, and then they're looking at you. You know, let's be honest. You know, and by the way, I'm a local celebrity. I hate to even use that term, but you know, if I go to restaurants, a lot of time people know who I am, that kind of stuff, because I've been on media in Montreal now for almost 20 years. So I'm not going to be Mr. El Cheapo. So I'm just pressing the second option, no matter what it is. Now the second option is 20%. So I wish I had the testicular fortitude to press other and to put in 15%, the real 15%, but I don't. I just press door number two, like all the other schmoes out there.
1: You're a bad politician. Your leverage is your show. Like, you don't need to tip. The tip comes in the compliment. I realize that's business bribery, so don't do that. But yeah. The reality is that, here in my village, which is outside Ottawa, in Merrickville, I make sure that I tip well. But if I'm at a strange place where I've never been before, I have a rule, and you can tell me that this is wrong if you believe so, is that if I'm standing up to pay, I'm not tipping.
2: Well, that's a great rule. And actually in life, I've tried to implement that a bit. I'll tell you, I went to Miami, Florida, to go to the World Baseball Classic, okay? I love baseball, so I went down with buddies. And, you know, I got two Modelos, okay? Two beers, tall cans, 473 milliliters for those of you scoring at home.
1: Great taste in beer, by the way.
2: It's good beer. And, you know, they passed you the machine. They want a tip. And I said, no. And you know what? I'm happy I did. Because when I got the credit card receipt for those two beers, right, converted into Canadian dollars, it's $46, dude, for two beers at a baseball game, Canadian, at the end of the day.
1: Wow, that's remarkable. This is probably a good time to tell you that you can get the 1.17 liter Canadian Club whiskey in Atlanta by my buddy's place for $15.
2: Wow, that's the free market economy is working in that place. But once you're in a stadium at a sporting event, all bets
1: are off.
2: Not
1: the case. So tell me then, I mean, the Quebec government, if I'm going to, you know, as a non-Quebecer, so forgive me, but the Quebec government is very, very good at making sure they come across as so important to solve the problems, even when they don't have to. That's they seem to insert themselves into problems that really aren't problems. And then they just become, now they're the middleman. And now there's importance there. And so from a political perspective, kind of genius. From a citizen perspective, probably a pain in the butt, I'd imagine.
2: And I, listen, I can say, I think I'm down the middle on this one because I actually do see the value of certain Quebec laws that are usually branded as abhorrent. Honestly, if you want to have some sort of sense of national pride and values as a society, laws like Bill 21, by the way, the religious symbols ban, really, really, really important. And I'm still going to advocate for that law time and time again. Mm-hmm. That would take an hour to do the full thing on that. But there are a lot of Quebec laws that I say, hey, you know what? The Quebec government, at least they have a focus on certain things that they say, this is important for us, whether it's language or it's culture. But, you know, Quebec also has this progressive streak that sometimes goes over the top. And speaking of consumer laws, I had a discussion on my show this week about the latest Quebec law. It was actually passed last year, but the latest phase of the law is going to come into effect shortly. And it has to do with appliance warranties. It will now be in the law. Your washer and dryer have to last 5 years. Your fridge, your stove, your freezer, 6 years. Your cell phone, 3 years. It will be the law. The retailers are saying, guys, you don't understand. To implement this law, you have to pay for that. Now, every time you want to buy a fridge or a stove in Quebec, it will be 10 to 30% more expensive. Wow. And, you know, so that's what the retailers are saying. Now, maybe it's not 30%, but in other jurisdictions like California, they've done something similar. It does increase the price. And, you know, I get it. You want to protect consumers. But I actually like the free market where, you know what, if I want to buy El Cheapo brand because I know I only need it for 2 years, there's an option. And if I want deluxe super duper German brand that's four times the cost that I think I can get 25 years out of, we'll leave it to the consumer. So, you know, that's where I go back and forth on this. And I just find it fascinating. Like, there's a law for everything in Quebec. and now it's on the warranties as well.
1: So the thing for me in that, and here's the antithesis of it. And I don't think it's actually the antithesis, but here's what I think this is. And I stand for this every time I get a chance to say this. All of the shift heads listening know that this is a thing that I do. So they, forgive me. If the governments could just remove all taxes, provincial and federal, off of secondary orbit items, what it does is it creates an entirely new economy of secondhand items that can be sold in stores at zero tax. Then it promotes smart economics. It promotes smart, responsible thinking for the environment and usage and throwaways. It also promotes reusing and repairing. And on top of that, the coolest part is it would remove so much burden of fraud that off of, you know, some of the online things like Facebook Marketplace, whatever. It would be a massive change to this whole let's be eco and we're eco in Canada, except we're not really eco in Canada. This whole pretend game. That's the answer to your thing about your law.
2: And also, you know, like consumers have almost voted, you know, in many respects, consumers have voted. They kind of like, I hate to say it, but consumers kind of like things they have for 3 years and they throw away.
1: Wow,
2: I hate to say it, but they like it.
1: Yeah, that is very true, too. All right, What's On Your Mind, Elias Makos edition. Grab all of his shows and podcasts if you want to hear more about all of that on the iHeart app. It's there for you. Happy weekend to you, my friend.
2: Peace, Shane. Thanks so much.
3: Now this update from the Canadian press. Prime Minister Mark Carney seems to be unshaken by the United States' abrupt decision to pause a joint defense board and put its future under review, saying his government will continue to ramp up defense spending. It comes after the U.S. Undersecretary of Defense Policy announced the board would be frozen on Sunday and claimed Canada had failed to make credible progress on its defense commitments. A human rights case involving racial profiling at a Canadian Tire in British Columbia has ended with a settlement agreement years after the complaint was filed. The store acknowledges a former employee made derogatory remarks after learning of a complaint and that there were delays in handling the complaint. New numbers from Statistics Canada show Manitoba is tied for the highest inflation rate among the provinces in April with Nova Scotia, driven in part by higher food prices and property taxes. Manitoba's inflation rate was plotted at 4.3% compared to April of last year. From the Canadian Press, I'm John Kennedy.
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1: Well, I'm not sure which way this is going to go because the conversation is about to be regarding how to get a house. But I want to start here. Life stretching, quiet quitting, and why do we keep naming things instead of actually fixing them? Now, Ryan said he was going to ease my mind about this earlier on, so time to deliver, my friend. Ease my mind.
2: Okay. It's not all sunshine and rainbows, but I hope this helps. This all started because there was some new data came out. StatsCan shows that more Canadians are living with their parents in their 30s and 40s than many other generations, like a substantial amount. And I have to say, I am not at all surprised to hear this. Here's a little bit more on it.
3: Even with a good job in the trades, Eric Rodrigue says he's struggling to afford getting back in the housing market.
4: There used to be a time and an age in this country where working hard and making a good wage would get you ahead and would get you a house, and you'd be able to go on all these trips on the weekends with the kids. But now it just seems that we're working harder than ever, and we're just basically keeping our head above water.
3: He's not surprised to hear about a new report from Statistics Canada that showed twice as many millennials live with their parents than baby boomers did when they were in the same 25 to 39 age bracket.
5: A broad change across the generations, and it's not explicitly down to just one factor.
3: While affordability is certainly one factor, Statistics Canada says others include a cultural shift with a more diverse younger population more likely to live with parents, and the concept of life stretching, where Canadians spend longer on each stage of life.
1: Okay. First of all, many people have moved in and back home again and out and so on with their parents, normal course of life. This is very different, but I can't do it, Rye. I can't call it life stretching. I can't name it. I can't.
2: I think that's okay to not name it. I'm with you on that. But I also think that from my experience and what I've learned from this, it is not really an excuse for most people, because from what I hear on the ground as a millennial reporter,
1: the voice of all millennials.
2: Yeah, that's me. They picked me for this. There are basically three reasons why I think this is happening. The first is student loans. The second is that your first job once you graduate university or your first job out of high school does not give you enough income to both save for a house and rent at the same time. Mm-hmm. And then there's that small minority that are just lazy and live at home.
1: But why do you feel like you have to save for a house right away? Like, so when my very first radio job was $12,000 a year.
2: Yep.
1: I left DJing nightclubs for my first radio job. My last night DJing a nightclub paid me $2,300 in the night. And the first night and first month of radio paid $1,000. My second radio job, I went to Sudbury, Ontario for $22,000, excuse me. So, I mean, I wasn't worried about saving and all these things. I think the storyline that you've got to have the, as Jessica Morehouse calls it, the McMansion right away, that, and you've got to have an Audi and, oh my God, it's got to be perfect. And like, it wasn't even a concern. It was just like, get started, get things moving, get life happening.
2: Yeah.
1: I think the storyline is the problem.
2: The storyline is there, but at the same time, Shane, I mean, if you are making, I mean, okay, so let's tackle this each step at a time, and I think it'll help paint the picture a little bit. So the student loan option, this doesn't happen to everybody, but it does happen to a lot. Millennials are very well educated, have lots of degrees in all sorts of different places to varying degrees of success. The average millennial, though, has around $30,000 in student loan debt.
1: Yes, and that's a big debt load. But the question I still ask is, wait, was it debt for school or was it debt for lifestyle at school? We don't know that, but I'm willing to bet just as many that have debt for school have debt for lifestyle.
2: Sure, but I think of my fiance, Laura, who had around the same amount in debt, went to a different part of Canada to get the education, roommates, had a very typical university experience, mm-hmm. and still ends up with a substantial amount of debt.
1: No doubting it's expensive.
2: very expensive, but you know, you pay it off. You eventually, slowly but surely, pay it off. And a lot of these starting positions for people when they get their degrees, they're not paying, like you said, they're not paying an enormous amount of money. So it does take time to pay off that debt as university and post-secondary has become exponentially more expensive than it was 20, 30 years ago. Some really crazy stats on that if you have time to look it up. So I think that's one part of it. The other part, though, is the frustrating one here, which is where the average rent in Canada, in major cities at least, approaches that like $1,800 mark. And millennials my age, let's say on average in Canada, they're earning in the high 50s. It doesn't necessarily leave a lot of room to save for a house, maybe in a world where, you know, a bottle of milk cost 50 cents, but that was a long time ago. And the thing is, though, that even the cheaper places, the cheaper apartments and condos, they're still in the $300,000 to $400,000 range. And then you're at that point, you're like, well, should I just save $700 so I can buy a townhouse? Am I actually going to get the bang for my buck if my starter home is still in those high threes?
1: Yeah, it's return, though. This is the thing that doesn't make sense to me. It's return on investment in this conversation is lacking, right? Like when you go take a degree, you have to know that your salary is going to be worth the degree. I'm a big proponent of you got to love your job. I've been lucky my whole life to be able to have that. It has to be able to return it. And I was prepared to work 7 days a week DJing in order to pay in the beginning. And I don't know if that same work ethic is there. And everything that you've said statistically is right. And as much as I make jokes about avocado toast, you hear the same stories from the same people that's saying, oh my God, like I just can't afford to buy a house. Oh, what are you doing this weekend? Oh, I bought tickets to go see the concert for $700. You know, like I didn't do that. It seems to be at the risk of get off my lawn, but I didn't do those things. I couldn't.
2: Yeah. And see, this is where I think you could look at this as a glass half full or half empty moment. Mm-hmm. My generation are choosing to stay home for those extra years, save some extra cash, pocket, and slowly build up to those big life moments. What comes out of that? Well, more time with the parents, which in my experience with seeing that with Laura, as Laura's paid off their student debt, has been really valuable. Getting more time at home to not just be with your parents, but also experience your parents as a young adult and just see that difference and grow that relationship. It's kind of neat. It's kind of fun. True.
1: Watching your parents grow up is amazing.
2: It's very amazing. So that part of it, I think, is really nice for the people who are lucky enough to have that experience. Mm-hmm. But as you slowly save, you also have the ability to still go out and enjoy life a little bit so that, you know, you grind and grind and grind in your early 20s and then you buy your house and you're like, you know, your 30s, but then now you're tired and you don't want to go out and enjoy life. This is that divide.
1: I can't, there's no argue. Like everything you're saying is so valid, right? Yeah. I feel like this notion is that grind ends. That's the story. Oh.
2: Great point.
1: The grind is worse today at 50. I thought, oh, I don't have to work as hard anymore. You know, my salary is better. I work harder today and more efficient and get more things done in a day today than I ever did in my 20s or 30s. And so it's this notion that there's this finish line. And that's the part that I don't get. I mean, the costs mm-hmm. are way up and all the things, but I think the habits are equally as bad. And there's got to be a way that we can dig into this. I can't handle life stretching and all of these phrases that just somehow make it like, oh my God, somehow it's a Valley Girl thing in my brain when I hear these things. So I don't know, but it's just excuses instead of fixing it. And this is what we need to get into.

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12: Jessica Morehouse, everything but money. Buying a house. Untouchable, it feels. Yeah. How do we get there, though? There are some secrets, and I thought we could just simplify our conversation today for those who think I can't. Let's just reset to the basics, Jess. How do we buy a house?
13: Well, it is easier to stay with your parents and buy lattes. Man, if I could go back.
12: I would do
13: it. What a nice, easy time, right? Yeah. But realistically, you know, we've been hearing that kind of story, that messaging I mean, you probably heard that. I heard that when I was in my 20s. It was, you know, it's going to be impossible for you to buy things. And now I'm close to 40. So I feel like this is just something that has been around for a long time. And then guess what? People still buy houses or condos or townhouses.
12: We have this notion, and we've been sold this notion, that you have to have everything always right now. Mm-hmm. And that you have to have, not only do you have to have a house, but it has to be perfect. And it has to have all the new furniture that's trendy. And you have to be driving a new Audi when you get in that house too, by the way. But you also need a pickup truck with a trailer, because then you can drive around and then you could be like house yard DIY guy. Like, so there's no, it's like 0 to 100 here. Like this, yeah. There is no, like, this is the white picket fence sales pitch, like nothing more, as opposed to, hey, I can get into a place, I can invest, I can get ahead on it, I can maybe clean it up a little bit, then I can get into another place. Oh, wait, that's not convenient in lattes, though.
13: No, I think a lot, I mean, there's always been the idea of keeping up with the Joneses and kind of seeing what people are doing on TV. And, you know, remember the Home Alone house, you know, and that was supposed to be like, oh, it's just a regular middle class family.
12: Yeah,
13: like,
12: right.
13: Oh, it's a mansion.
12: It's still a mansion.
13: It's still a mansion. And so, you know, growing up, that's where I'm like, oh, is that what a regular family is supposed to look like?
12: Yep.
13: But, you know,
12: and there's 10 of them going to Paris for Christmas.
13: On Christmas. And all of, the whole movie doesn't make any sense when you think about it. But, yeah, I think we, especially with social media, you can, you know, go on your apps and just see everyone looking like they have the most amazing home. Even for me, I don't even like shooting stuff or, you know, Instagram or whatever in my house, because I'm like, listen, this is a livable house. This is my house. I like it, but it's not picture perfect. It doesn't have the, you know, the perfect lighting or the perfect furniture. The kitchen's older. And part of me is just like, oh gosh, should I be ashamed of this? I'm like, no, I love my place. And we are slowly chipping away at the things that we need to do so we can, you know, pay our mortgage, pay our bills, you know, reduce whatever, you know, spending that we can, so we can put more into savings and focus on other goals than just putting everything into the house. And so I think it's really important to be realistic when it comes to, okay, home ownership is a big goal of mine. Great. Let's crunch the numbers. And also, don't feel like you have to right away get into your forever home. I actually hate that term, forever home, because it puts a lot of pressure that it has to be the perfect home that you stay in for like 20 plus years. Most of us don't do that anymore. I've had many homes. I mean, I've rented for most of my life, and then this is my second home. And, you know, we kind of upgraded after 5 years in a townhouse. And so we took our time. And so it doesn't have to be the perfect home. Just pick a place that you will stay in, I'd say, for at least 5 years, because we don't know what happens with the real estate market, but that gives you some time in case there is some sort of correction. You know, fall into the problem of area that I see a lot of people, or your house poor. You put everything in your home, then you have nothing for your retirement. You don't have an emergency fund. You're drowning in debt. So take things slow and be realistic. What can you afford? And let's start there.
12: And chip off things that matter to you, I think is probably safe to say in there as well. And as a guy who, I mean, I haven't owned a house in 13 years. I've shared that story. It's on the podcast if you want to get it. And now I've purchased a house again. The only reason I could purchase a house was because I made that investment stuff in the first place, because I didn't have the cash lying around. And by the way, I paid more in property taxes than the cost of my parents' first house. Like, it's insane the things you go through. At the same time, though, I made my first mortgage payment. And two-thirds of it goes to interest at this point.
13: I know, right?
12: But that's okay. Like, that's the agreement. Yeah. But you know what? My mortgage payment on the house is the same as my rent payment was. And you know the difference is, while I am paying property taxes and probably a little bit more in the big picture, the reality is that one-third of that mortgage payment actually went on to the house. That's mine. It's like forced savings. Now,
13: it is.
12: And then I'm on the wrong side of the curve at this point, being 1 month in, but that's a lot better trajectory than the rest of my life paying a rent at a place that was, it was good.
13: Right? Yeah. And you know what? We can run the math. There's so many different scenarios we can run through where it does make more sense financially to rent and invest the difference. It depends on everyone's situation too. It's like, well, where do you live and what is the cost of living there? And, you know, some places it is, you know, still more expensive to own than to rent. And then other places you're like, oh, it's actually kind of parallel.
12: So how do we get started then? I mean, I guess it's a matter of, you know, how much you got in your change cup and what are you willing to give up today? Because if you're not willing to give up that latte and you spend your change cup on the latte and your trajectory doesn't change, that's what you're looking at.
13: Yeah, I mean, where I always tell people to start is first, like, okay, write down your kind of wish list before even talking to a realtor or a mortgage broker. Find out what do you want, and then we kind of take that list and then crunch the numbers with a mortgage broker, see what you can get approved for, see what you actually have in the bank, and see, okay, what can you afford right now? And if that's not in line with your wish list, then we're going to have to change the wish list, or we're going to have to take some more time to save up for that down payment. But I kind of say, you know, put that, you know, what do we want, you know, on paper, see there, or a little spreadsheet, if you will, and then kind of say, I know we love
12: talking to me.
13: Yeah.
12: Talking to me.
13: And then also there's some really, just to play around too, there's some really great kind of mortgage payment calculators. You can kind of plug in, hey, if I got this interest rate, if this, you know, this is how much I want to spend in a home, this is how much I could put down. What will my, not only mortgage payments be, but the property taxes, but the utilities, but all the other extras that I should be saving up for? How much will this change my cost of living compared to what I'm doing now? And that will give you a bit of a reality check to be like, is this actually financially responsible or not?
12: So we did have a conversation with some teenagers because they were like, oh, you should buy it. Can we buy it? We should buy it. It was a $3 million house.
13: Oh.
12: It was beautiful. It had a pool, beautiful backyard. It was all beautiful. And I said, okay, do you want to crunch the numbers and know how much that costs? Yeah, okay, let's do it. I said, well, typical mortgage rate, call it 4%, say. I mean, it's probably pretty good, right, generally speaking. And then I was like, okay, it's got $3 million, so then you've got 25 years. Maybe you could probably stretch 30 years, right, in today's world. So let's spread it out a little bit and then break it all down. I said property taxes in that neighborhood, you can find online, you're probably at about $10,000 or $12,000 a year at least. And I was like, and our principal and interest payment that we have to pay before we heat it or feed ourselves is $14,000 a month. And they were like, what? So we have to come up with $14,000 a month as a group in order to buy that house. How much are you making?
13: Probably not that.
12: But it's such a grounding point, though, to understand how fancy some of those houses are and how just a good house is a great house. It could be a great house for you.
13: There was a time, definitely in like the mid-2000s, where we were really being pushed this idea of like the McMansion, like the really, you know, get a big house. And now, I mean, at least it's probably because I live in Toronto, everything's so much smaller.
12: Yeah.
13: Don't buy more house than you need because you're just going to fill it up with stuff anyway. So less time cleaning it.
12: Jessica Morehouse, the next book, I swear, is going to be called Know the Number.
13: Ooh. And that in my notepad for later.
12: Hey, there we go. JessicaMorehouse.com. Thank you, friend.

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6: From the National Newsroom of the Canadian Press, I'm Rob Westgate. The Prime Minister's office is responding to some criticism from BC Premier David Eby. The West Coast leader says Canada doesn't work when Ottawa gives too much preference to separatist premiers. Eby and Prime Minister Mark Carney are set to meet Wednesday. That's a week after the PM met with Alberta Premier Danielle Smith. At that meeting, promises were made about a new pipeline to the BC coast and a lower carbon tax for Alberta. The PMO statement says that the federal government will work with all provinces and territories on getting big things built to benefit British Columbians and all Canadians. Meanwhile, earlier Tuesday, Prime Minister Mark Carney seemed unshaken by word that the U.S. is pausing a joint defense board and putting its future under review. Carney said the permanent joint board on defense has a long heritage, but the significance of the U.S. move shouldn't be overplayed. He also pointed out that his government will continue its boosting of defense spending.
7: Enormous investments that we're making in NORAD, over $40 billion that we're making in NORAD. One of the first announcements I made as Prime Minister was over $6.5 billion in what's called over-the-horizon radar in Nunavut.
6: The U.S. Under Secretary of Defense Policy recently announced the board is being frozen and claimed that Canada had failed to make credible progress on its defense commitments. A human rights complaint has been settled after a BC father and daughter accused Canadian Tire and a security company of racial profiling. Representatives for all of the parties involved attended a washing ceremony in Vancouver as part of the settlement. Dawn Wilson says she has accepted the apology for what happened.
8: I think it's such a beautiful way to end such a really painful and long drawn out process.
6: The complaint dates back to 2020 when Wilson and her father were at a store in Coquitlam where he was racially profiled and an employee responded with a racist comment. Manitoba politicians are sparring over new figures that show the province is tied with Nova Scotia for the highest inflation rate in the country. Statistics Canada says Manitoba's inflation rate in April was 4.3% compared to a year earlier. Finance Minister Adrian Sala says the government has helped people by cutting taxes.
9: We brought in a permanent 10% gas tax cut that's helping save Manitobans money every single day. We've increased the renter's tax credit that the members opposite cut.
6: The opposition progressive conservatives say those tax cuts pale in comparison to tax increases on properties and income. And finally, BC's Environment Ministry has offered an update on the story of a man who was charged and swatted at by a black bear on the back porch of his home in Mission, BC. Three bears have now been captured and will be tranquilized and then assessed to determine next steps. The BC Conservation Officer Service is urging residents to take precautions when they encounter wildlife, including traveling in groups, carrying bear spray, and being aware of their surroundings. Now, despite the scare, the man suffered injuries that were not considered life-threatening. This is the Canadian Press. In sports, Ben Rice hit a two-run homer that broke a fifth-inning tie as the New York Yankees managed to hold off the Toronto Blue Jays 5-4. It was a steamy affair, too, with the temperature hitting 33 degrees Celsius in the Bronx. Now for some off-season news from the NHL. Sheldon Keefe will be back as coach of the New Jersey Devils. That update coming after new general manager Sonny Mehta's full assessment of the club. However, goaltending coach Dave Rogalski has been fired, and assistant Sergei Brillin is being reassigned to another position. Mehta also decided not to renew the contracts of executives Chuck Fletcher and Dan McKinnon. Over in Canadian Elite Basketball, the Montreal Alliance beat the Saskatoon Mamba 93-80, and the Scarborough Shooting Stars edged the Winnipeg Sea Bears 103-101. And finally, in WNBA action, Brittany Sykes had 31 points to help guide the Toronto Tempo up and over the Phoenix Mercury by a final score of 98-90. From the Canadian Press, I'm Rob Westcott.
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12: This is Live from Kamloops, presented by BCLC. It's the Moj, Bob Marjanovic, along with Julio Caravetta. 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Of course, we are here at Thompson Rivers University. Shows all this week. As the BC Lions prepare for the 2026 CFL season, we will get you up to date on what's happening. And, of course, Julio, looking forward to a lot of interviews this week and getting up to speed on what's happening with this football club.
13: Yeah, absolutely. I mean, it's super exciting to be here, another training camp, and especially at this time of training camp, because I think things are really starting to narrow down. I think the players have really kind of separated themselves as far as, you know, who they're going to give a really good chance to. There's lots of potentials there, which speaks to the personnel and what Ryan Rigmaiden has brought in as a general manager, but just super excited about this team. You know, I mean, they've been to the Western Final 2 years in a row. They've been knocking on the door. I think the improvements that they've made can put them over the top. Now we got to play some football for real.
12: Yeah, it's a lot of excitement here in camp. You talk about some of the improvements, some of the additions. Darnell Sankey, the middle linebacker, we'll talk to him tonight, actually. Also, Casey Sales up front on the defensive line. So a lot of excitement defensively. A lot of excitement year two with Buck Pierce and Nathan Rourke teaming up on offense. Should be a lot of fun watching this Lions team this year. All right, coming up in this show tonight, you're going to hear from head coach Buck Pierce. You're going to hear from middle linebacker Darnell Sankey and running back James Butler, among others. Our first guest, well, he's the man. He's the guy calling the shots. BC Lions head coach Buck Pierce. Buck, thanks for stopping by.
14: No, it's great to be on. I appreciate you guys coming.
12: You remember this guy, don't you? Caravetta?
14: Oh, that's my guy. That's my guy.
12: It's just like, you know, he shows up right
14: that's
12: at the end
14: guy.
12: Of camp.
13: No. This is when all the good stuff happens, the end of camp.
14: Yeah, absolutely. No, it's been a good camp so far.
12: Some of us have been here right from the onset, but we won't.
13: I'm not going to tell people why you've been here since the beginning. Well, that's for another day. But anyways, you happy with the way things are going?
14: Yeah. You know, I think, you know, just being around the guys, you know, getting to know some of the new people. I think the veterans that were here last year that are back, you know, understand what good practice looks like and those type of traits. So, you know, the process is picking up. You know, camp is always, a battle between, you know, keeping yourself healthy and continuing to make an impression as the days go on. And, you know, certain guys have done that. I'm excited about, you know, going out to Langford and playing somebody else here soon.
13: Yeah. Hey, before we talk about what's coming, I'm curious, and I have

0: you know, getting ready for this year? Like, do you like go back and watch all the games? And, you know, because, you know, you're going to hear the numbers from everybody about how good the offense was. Or you mean, like, you'd think about where can you improve? But I think it must be a challenge, because you've got to be able to come up with new ideas and new concepts, because the way the game is evolving. You know, how do you go about that in the off season? Like, how do you evaluate and say, hey, this is where we need to be better to even take us even further?
1: Yeah, I think first you start a little bit with your self reflection. You know, did certain things give you the result that you were looking for, and you evaluate it at that, you know, viewpoint. I think when you look back at last year, I thought there was growth. I thought there was building. I thought we lacked consistency. And I think that was the big thing. I think, you know, our discipline early on in the season wasn't where it needed to be. We needed to learn how to win. We needed to understand what winning looks like, what our process needs to look like every week. You know, and we can't really be defined by the results, wins or losses. We need to stick to what we believe is going to allow us to get to where we want to get to at the end of the season. So that's kind of, you know, where my mindset's, you know, really at. In terms of evolving our offense and, you know, how are we going to be different, you know, we need to be a lot more detailed, just across the board, right? You know, we're going to continue to increase our football IQ, and that's where I really look at. You know, there's so many teachable moments that go on throughout the course of a season, throughout the course of a practice, throughout training camp, right? So we need to really focus in on those type of things as we go down the road. But yeah, you know, I think the off season is a great opportunity to look at yourselves, look at the trends, and evolve yourself as a play caller. The great thing about year two is you have a feel for what certain guys do well. And the expectation for showing up to training camp is now to give them a little bit more, a little bit more, a little bit more. There's veterans that have been in this league and have played at a real high clip for a long time. They still want to be coached. They still want to go to the next level, right? You're never there. So we're trying to just keep raising that ceiling of what it is and try not to get caught up in the numbers.
2: This is live from Kamloops, presented by BCLC. It's the Moach. Bob Marjanovic along with Julio Caravetta. Lions head coach Buck Pierce is our guest. Buck, I'm going to backtrack a little bit. You talked about the process last year at 2-5, right? You talk about not worrying about results. At 2-5, was that tested a little bit? And what I mean by that, the commitment was attested at 2-5, because it's your first year as a head coach.
1: Yeah, sure.
2: You're thinking to yourself, are we on the right path here? Are we doing the right things at 2-5?
1: No, I think you see things, and you know, what are the reasons you're 2-5? I think that's what you have to look at.
0: Be honest with yourself, I guess, too,
1: yeah,
0: right?
1: Right. And you know, what has got us to that point? And you know, the reality is we didn't understand how to win yet, and we didn't understand what it takes to win each week. So, you know, showing them the good and the bad, you know, showing the players, hey, this is really good. You know, we're getting there. We need to get there faster, but you know, this is why we're falling short. And I think that takes, you know, a lot of, you know, self-reflection. As a head coach, they usually, you know, follow your lead. I'm not a guy that's going to panic, but I'm also a guy that's not afraid to mix it up either. So, you know, you got to have that balance. The players have to understand, it's not just about the results. These are the things we're doing well, and these are the things that we have to build on.
2: But when you talk about doing things well, and I want to clarify this,
1: yeah,
2: it's the habits that you have during the week, because that basically dictates what you're going to do in the game, right? It's those habits that you're developing throughout the course of the week, throughout the course of the season, in terms of the way you practice, in terms of the way you work out. All of those little things, they kind of feed into what happens during the game.
1: Yeah, you know, and we always talk about, you know, what's our edge going to be? You know, every other team right now is in training camp, and they're trying to figure out who they're going to be in 2026. And, you know, what are we going to be? What are we going to do different? You know, what are we going to do better than, you know, the other teams? Or what are we willing to endure? And what are we willing to, you know, go through daily, you know, to get ourselves to where we want to be, right? I ask our players all the time, you know, and tell them, you know, winning's hard. Winning's hard. And the margin between winning and losing is extremely slim at this league, as we all know. So, you know, we got to focus on the smaller things, our process of what it is. The execution will come, but, you know, the little things, running to the football, being disciplined penalty-wise, understanding

0: you know, situational football, all those things, we got to be better than everybody else at.
1: You said something earlier that, you know, obviously having Nathan Rourke as your quarterback and having him at for a full year and understanding how his mind works and what he does well, it must be exciting when you get a guy like that in the room. I would love to be a fly on the wall when you two guys get together and start talking about X's and O's, yeah. Because I'm sure, you know, I mean, the way you guys both think the game, how do you think you can push him to, or do you need to?
0: Yeah. Well, you know, I think your role as a coach, and myself being a head coach and a play caller and his personal quarterback coach, you know, that relationship and that bond needs to be tight, right? And we're not always going to see things eye to eye. And you know, what makes Nathan great is he wants to be great for his teammates. You know, he wants to be perfect, you know, and he holds himself to that standard. And, you know, I always tell him, you don't need to be perfect. You don't need to be perfect. I think one thing as a coach that's, you know, very important when you have a talent like Nathan and a guy that wants to lead and do things the right way for everybody around him, you know, your job is to, you know, number one, you know, take things off his plate, right? Really funnel the information, you know, for him, you know, make his job easier so he can do the great things that he does. I think coaches at times, you know, they give value on, you know, what you teach him, what you give him. Also at this level, it's what can you take away, mm-hmm. right? And what can you take away?
1: Make it easier for him.
0: Yeah, and how do you put him in a position with players around him that are, you know, very talented and build a system around him and are great, you know, elite, you know, playmakers in a physical offensive line.
2: This is live from Kamloops, presented by BCLC. It's the Moach. Bob Marjanovic, Julio Caravetta, Buck Pierce, Lions head coach, is our guest. Training camp's always an interesting time in terms of player evaluation. How do you balance looking at players, evaluating players, and getting your offense and your veterans ready?
0: Yeah, you know, I think it's just, you know, making yourself available in all facets. You know, I have a great offensive staff that's able to, you know, handle a lot of things on field. So I'm able to roam and look at certain drills, look at, you know, players, have conversations with our scouts and GM and other assistants at different positions. You know, and just learning a little bit about the guys of, you know, how they tick, you know, how do they fit into our team? You know, where do we see those athletic traits and those characteristics? You know, they're going to make us better. It's never easy time in training camp. You know, like I said, it's you know, you're trying to instill a system, a standard, and you know, build a team. Also evaluate, you know, those type of pieces. But I think one of the best things you can do as a coach is just, you know, build relationships with the players and some of the new guys.
2: Well, we know you have a quarterback, a few receivers, running backs, DBs. I mean, where are some of the position battles right now as you head into Langford this weekend?
0: Well, you know, I think you know, you mentioned those positions and those type things, and you know, those guys have worked extremely hard to you know, put themselves in a position to earn those spots. I think if you ask all those guys that you mentioned, you know, they would say the same thing. And, you know, I'm here to earn my spot this year and you know, hopefully, you know, help us win. You look at the position battles, you know, we brought in a lot of talented players and a lot of good people. So the decisions are going to be extremely hard. You know, but that's what you want as a coach. But, you know, you look across the board, you look at guys, you know, pushing, you know, certain veterans, there's talent. Like, it's hard to, you know, specifically say what position group, but, you know, a lot will, you know, be dictated, you know, for some of the newer guys in these next two games for us.
1: You have, shown in the past, and that's obviously something that the players must recognize, is that your willingness, that if you think someone's better, they're better.
0: Yeah.
1: And that you're not one of these guys that's going to say, okay, well, this guy, I'm going to play it safe. If you believe what you believe and you see what you see, and that must be encouraging too for some of the young guys, because they know that that's happened here, right? If you play well and do your job, there is a chance.
0: Yeah. Yeah. You know, I think when you look at, you know, those type of decisions, you know, it's global. It's about the team and how do you make the team better? And that's what it is. You know, we're looking to, you know, start faster and finish when we need to finish, and finish in November in Calgary. And that's been the steady message, you know, since the off season. So yeah. I mean, you know, we want competition, and you know, we're excited about what we've seen, and you know, hoping to, you know, see some guys step up at Langford.
2: We're talking about the off season. We're going to wrap it up the way we started. You talk about reflection in the off season. Yeah. You know how he reflected, Julio?
1: Yeah, went for like
2: ran a triathlon.
1: No, you didn't. You run for like 4 days or something.
2: No, I had a triathlon. Like we think triathlon is a cheeseburger, fries, and a Coke.
0: Yeah, so, yeah, I know. I, you know, just to decompress a little bit, you know. Yeah, you know what? Obviously, I spend family time and that kind of stuff, but, you know, I wanted to do something that pushed me and, you know, challenged me, not just physically, but mentally. So, me and my older brother signed up for an ultra marathon. So, that's what it was. So, it was a, you know, 50K plus race out in the desert that took us almost 8 hours to finish. And, you know, talk about being sore and, you know, pushing through pain and mentally just, you know, pushing yourself where you, you know, didn't think you could go, right? So did that and then signed up for the Vancouver Marathon just a couple of weeks ago and finished that. So, you know, I'm ready to roll.
1: Holy cow.
0: Yeah.
1: You need to, if you want to learn how to decompress when you get to our age, you got to come hang with us.
2: Yeah. Beaches.
1: We'll show you decompression.
2: Yeah. Like Mai Tais, awesome. Maybe some margaritas, all that fun
1: stuff.
2: Wow,
1: good for you. Good
2: hey,
1: for Bush, you,
2: thanks for stopping by. Best of luck to the rest of camp. And, of course, we'll be keeping tabs with you throughout the course of the year.
0: Hey, thanks, guys, so much.
2: Big thank you to Lions head coach Buck Pierce for stopping by. 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
2: This is live from Kamloops, presented by BCLC. It's the Moj, Bob Marjanovic, along with Julio Caravetta. Julio, our next guest is, well, one of the prized acquisition for the BC Lions, middle linebacker Darnell Sanders.
1: Yeah, I mean, he's a difference maker, plain and simple. The guy's been an all-star. He's a beast in the middle of the defense, and to see him in a BC Lions uniform is going to be something else.
2: Well, he stops by right now. Darnell, thanks for taking time out to join us.
9: Hey, I appreciate you having me.
2: So you're finally a Lion. Ryan Rehaven
1: has wanted you here for a long time.
2: Like, he told us, like, when you came back up after your experience down south, that, you know, he wanted to get you into BC. There are other people that said, no, we're comfortable the way they are. And the next thing you know, you wind up in Montreal. But finally, you're wearing the Lions colors.
9: Yeah, it's a blessing to be here. I'm just super thankful for organization. You know, Rory's given me an opportunity to come up here. And, yeah, I was made aware of that, how he was feeling a little while ago, you know. But, yeah, I made the decision to go to Montreal, and I'm here now.
2: How much did that factor into coming into BC, knowing that, hey, this is a guy that wanted me for a long, long time?
9: Yeah. I mean, what really honestly did it was he was the first coach to really –
1: to reach out to you?
9: Yeah. Like, I mean, he was the first person to really – ever even hit me up as soon as me and Montreal decided to kind of part ways. So, I mean, it was like almost immediate. So that was something that I really appreciated it. And I knew from ahead of time, you know, through just little birdies that, you know, he had wanted me before. So it was only a plus.
1: I have to ask you this. Were you surprised in Montreal? And the reason I say that, and I'm not just saying this because you're here, but, you know, you've been a dominant middle linebacker in this league for a long time. Like, everybody knows what kind of talent and what you bring to a game. Mm. Not only, you know, the physical part, but the chemistry, the leader that you are.
9: Yeah.
1: Were you surprised, or did you know something was coming in Montreal? Because I find it hard to believe that they're going to make a racial change at middle linebacker and get rid of, I mean, to me, that this doesn't jive.
9: Yeah, there were some things that were happening in the season, actually the season before, that, I don't know, I kind of thought were a little strange. But, I mean, I guess the ultimate decision that they made, I don't even really think about it anymore. I mean, at the time I was surprised, I guess you can say. Yeah. I think anybody was surprised, given that, you know, we went to two Grey Cups in 3 years.
1: And what you've done, like, statistically, I mean, it speaks for itself.
9: Yeah, definitely. You know, it was definitely, I guess you could say it was a surprise, but, you know, I did have a feeling something was going on. Yeah, just, I don't know, just maybe it's being a pro.
1: I guess that's one of the things, too, that when you've been around professional football for as long as you have, you understand that that's part of the business, right?
9: Yeah,
1: if you can't dwell on it, right? It's like you say, you're happy that you're here. You got a team that really wanted you.
9: And, I got a team and a coaching staff that really respects me. Guys around me that really, you know, gather around me and allow me to do my thing and cherish me, you know. And it's just, you know, I'm happy to be here. You know, Montreal, I was blessed to play there. We won a Grey Cup, went to two, and had a great stint there. And now I'm here, and I'm happy.
1: What was your initial, like, I guess when you get here, you know, because you've been around football, what was your initial reaction to, like, you know, this team, the chemistry, how you're going to fit in, or was it just a natural fit?
9: Yeah, I would say it was kind of a natural fit. You know, there's nothing that I really did any different coming here. You know, I just came here with the intention on winning. I made every guy know that, you know, that's kind of what my priority is, to win football games, and I'm here to win a cup. So that's why I'm here. That's why they brought me here. They believe that, you know, I can help them do that. So that's why I'm here. No ifs, ands, or buts.
1: And I guess, too, when you do look at the situation that you were in, as well, where you could go, what you could do, because you could pretty much have gone anywhere.
9: Yeah.
1: You come to a team that, you know, is this close to getting over the hump, right?
9: Yeah.
1: And that way into what you know, coming here?
9: Yeah, definitely. There was a good amount of interest throughout the league, you know, obviously. And, you know, there were some players on the team that reached out to me as well, and kind of just got me to buy in a little bit, you know. And obviously Riggs, the coach and staff, reached out to me. And I just felt like it was very genuine. Felt like it was very genuine, especially being in pro ball. You know, it's going on my 10th year. I feel like, you know, you kind of get a feel for things. And I felt like the way they kind of pitched it to me when I was kind of looking for that couple of days, it was like, hey, like, we're only one piece away.
1: Yeah.
9: This piece is a big piece, but, you know, we believe you have – the ability to fill it, and that's to come in and to lead this defense. So I'm just doing my best at that.
2: This is Live from Kamloops, presented by BCLC. I want to get back to that and talk about that leadership, but you're a West Coast guy.
9: West Coast.
2: Right? I mean, Sac State.
9: Yeah.
2: I remember playing against Sac City back in the day. They clapped that flag. They were national champs when I was down there.
9: Is that right?
2: I played a little in Stockton at San Joaquin Delta.
9: Yeah.
2: That's where I was at for a year. So, but, I mean, Sac State from San Jose. What's it mean for you to get back on the West Coast?
9: Man, it's just amazing. You know, closer to my family, first and foremost. You know, it's a two-hour flight here for them to come see me in Montreal.
2: Three connections.
1: Are they driving up to see you now? Will they fly?
9: Some of my close friends are going to fly. I actually met my lady in Montreal, so that's another blessing, I guess, that I took from there. So she'll be out here with me. But yeah, it's good to be back home. You know, I feel like I'm at home. I don't feel too far away. You know, they're a flight away. It's nice.
2: How important is that for you?
9: It's great, you know, especially, you know, I'm 31 years old now. So, you know, I mean, everybody has a expiration date in this game. And it's just, you know, to be able to come back to the West Coast for however many years I want to play left, it's just great. You know, I plan to stay here. I mean, I don't plan to leave. So if Riggs wants the same, then great.
2: Fantastic. This is Live from Kamloops, presented by BCLC. It's the Moj, Bob Marjanovic, along with Julio Caravetta. Lions middle linebacker Darnell Sankey is our guest. You know, you talk about leadership, right? I mean, you're a new player on this team. How do you come into this situation? You come in and just be you and start, you know, doing your thing? Or do you kind of get to know the lay of the land a little bit before you start being you?
9: Yeah, I think it's a slippery slope. You know, I think it's a slippery slope. You don't want to come in to a new organization and try to just be that guy right away. You know, that's not necessarily what you want to do, but at the same time, I mean, I'm not going to change who I am. That's why they brought me here.
2: Yeah.
9: So I think just with that, I think it maybe comes a little natural to me. And I think guys kind of respect that and respect maybe what I've done in this league and my career and respect that I've led winning organizations and winning defenses. So it's hard to, like, you know, I'm always going to give players respect and I'm always going to demand respect too, though. So, and I think the guys here have no issue with that. I think they know why I'm here.
2: You know, I've talked to a lot of athletes over the years and they talk about going to new teams. And they say that one of the first things they have to do is prove themselves to their new teammates. Yeah, you might have been Darnell Sankey in Montreal, but you're a Lion now.
9: Yep.
2: And, like, you got to show these guys what you're about by the way you conduct yourself, the way you practice, the way you play, all of those things. You feel like you're kind of going through that stage now?
9: Yeah. I mean, that's what training camp is, too, especially coming into a completely new defense. It's completely different from Coach Thorpe's defense. I mean, it's not even in any
1: really?
9: Way.
1: Really? That much
9: way.
1: Different, huh?
9: Yeah, it's totally different. So it's like, I think just coming there and kind of almost like starting over in a sense. You know, it's like you kind of, you know, the best tool you have as a Mike linebacker is confidence. You know, and confidence is gained through knowledge of the system as well. Obviously, pass play, I know I can play, but I got to know I can be able to command these what I need from these guys first. So it's like, you know, some of the veterans are helping me out. I don't really think I have to necessarily prove myself. I just think that I just have to do what I do. You know, I don't really want to overthink it or, you know, as of right now, you know, I'm new in the system. It's just, you know, getting my body right, getting my mind right, and, just getting the playbook down to the best
2: thinking,
9: I can.
2: Or are you reacting?
9: I'm reacting now. Okay. When I first got here, I was thinking. it took me a couple of days. Yeah, it took me a couple of days, you know, but I would like to say I'm reacting more now. So.
1: And that's a natural progression, right?
9: Yeah.
1: It's just new terminology. Like you say, it's two different concepts defensively and what you've been used to. It just takes a little bit of time. I want to get what was your initial reaction to, like, you know, you've been around great defense. You know, you've been a part of great defense. What do you like about this defense so far?
9: Yeah, this defense is, I feel like the guys here are, it's like everybody's in competition. You know, I think that's a good thing. And everybody's in competition. Who can get to the ball first? Who can make that big play? Who can make that big hit? You know, who's going to be the dog today? And I think healthy competition is great. You know, I think it's great. And I think I see one of the if not the best D-line in the league. And it's like, we us on the back end, we just got to make sure that we allow them boys to go weak, too.
1: And how much of a difference does that make in this league
9: when you've got
1: five offensive linemen being preoccupied with four defensive linemen, and then your ability to kind of move from sideline to sideline?
9: Yeah, it's great. You know, I got them interior boys, and I know them interior gaps going to be plugged, and I don't have to worry about it. I just go play ball and react.
2: Have you seen a louder player than Tavai?
9: I'm sorry?
2: Have you ever heard a louder player than Tavai?
9: He's a character, man. He's a character, but that's what makes him Tavai.
2: You know, the crazy thing is, you first look at him and he looks like an unkept bad jersey's tucked out. He's got the flow going.
9: Yeah.
2: Like, this guy's a player. And then you watch him play and you're like, oh my God.
9: Yeah. And I think that's kind of what makes him, you know, I don't know how to explain it. You want to be you. So Tavai,
1: you don't want to force yourself.
9: I always tell young guys that too. You know, like, some guys are naturally louder. Some guys are a little bit more reserved. Some guys don't really do as much talking. You know, I played with plenty of guys in my career who I've really never heard them talking. They'd go out there and
1: smash you.
9: Beat people up. You know, all stars. And then I met the other guys who are very loud, you know, vibrant, doing the same thing.
2: As we wrap things up, I'll tell you a story. So we went down to Radio Row at the Super Bowl one year, and we interviewed Troy Polamalu. Mm. And Polamalu came by, and he was so quiet.
9: Yeah.
2: He was like, well, you know, yeah, we had a really good year this year. And, like, soft-spoken.
1: And just the guy's killing people
2: quiet
1: on the field.
9: Just taking people's head off.
2: Like, exactly. And, like, you know, and then he's just one of those guys that flips a switch when he gets on the field, right? So then we interviewed Jerome Bettis a short while after.
9: Yeah.
2: And Matt Baker was there. He remembers this. He's nodding his head over there. And I said, so, look, we just talked to Polamalu. And he's, like, super quiet. I get, like, he goes, if the Troy Polamalu that you talked to came and wanted to take my daughter out, I'd say, I'd give it my blessings. I say, no problem.
9: Yeah.
2: If the Troy Polamalu that plays in the NFL on Sundays showed up to take my daughter out, I'd go get a shotgun. Right? I mean, but it's amazing how some guys can just flip that switch.
9: Yeah, another guy who does that is Eric Berry. I play with Eric Berry. He reminds me a lot of him the same way.
2: You kind of remind me of one of those guys flip the switch, because you're very cerebral now, kind of soft-spoken. You go out there and it's just like you go savage, right?
9: Yeah, once that paint comes on and the visor comes on, it's a different game.
2: Different That's thing.
9: Awesome. You know, I don't like to live in that mode. You know,
2: I might wind up in jail.
9: You won't see me again, I'm happy, I'm grateful.
2: Well,
9: so,
2: Darnell, we're happy and grateful that you're here. We're really looking forward to seeing what you can do in terms of leading this defense to another level this year. And
9: it
2: should be a special year, so thanks for stopping by.
9: Hey, thanks, guys. Darnell. Yes, sir, I appreciate you. Let's get it going.
2: Big thank you to BC Lions middle linebacker Darnell Sankey. Looking forward to watching him patrol the middle of the field for the Lions defense. This segment of Live from Kamloops is brought to you by Tourism Kamloops. 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More space, better pace. That is Kamloops. All right, quick break. But before we get to break, got to tell you, coming up in the final segment of tonight's show, Lions running back James Butler. We will talk to him about how exciting this offense is going to be this year. You're listening to Live from Kamloops, the BC Lions Training Camp Show presented by BCLC.
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1: Now,
10: About this update from the Canadian press, Prime Minister Mark Carney seems to be unshaken by the United States' abrupt decision to pause a joint defense board and put its future under review, saying his government will continue to ramp up defense spending. It comes after the U.S. Undersecretary of Defense Policy announced the board would be frozen on Sunday and claimed Canada had failed to make credible progress on its defense commitments. A human rights case involving racial profiling at a Canadian Tire in British Columbia has ended with a settlement agreement years after the complaint was filed. The store acknowledges a former employee made derogatory remarks after learning of a complaint and that there were delays in handling the complaint. New numbers from Statistics Canada show Manitoba is tied for the highest inflation rate among the provinces in April with Nova Scotia, driven in part by higher food prices and property taxes. Manitoba's inflation rate was plotted at 4.3% compared to April of last year. From the Canadian Press, I'm John Kennedy.
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2: This is live from Kamloops, presented by BCLC. Julio Caravetta, our next guest, is a guy who's been around for a few years now and is a key part of this offense, running back James Butler.
1: Well, I mean, I think Buck Pierce's offense has shown that they want to be able to run the football. That's first the first priority, and James had an outstanding year, and I would imagine that Xander Horvath with another year is going to complement him very, very well.
2: Well, joining us now from our broadcast location here at Thompson Rivers University is Lions running back James Butler. James, thanks for stopping by.
15: Thank you. Thanks for having me.
2: Nice to see you again. Now, well, Julio's at home eating cheeseburgers, watching, you know, football, soccer, or hockey, watching his beloved Leafs lose. Mm-hmm. You and I, we're training.
15: We're grinding. We're getting after it.
2: At the Metrotown Physio in Burnaby, you and I, you know, you're working out there doing a lot of work. I'm there rehabbing my knee. Julio's like plowing down
1: his
2: cheeseburger.
1: You have to be there. It's not because you want to be. You have to be. There's a difference.
2: Butler's an inspiration. We inspire one another. Like, you know, I'm on that sled and I'm pushing and he's grinding me, pushing me for another rep. I'm pushing him for another rep.
15: Yeah.
2: Right? We're brothers in arms.
15: 100%.
2: Right?
1: Let me tell you, next offseason, you ain't going to see him in there.
2: Talk a little bit about camp. How's it gone for you thus far?
15: Yeah, it's been a pretty good camp. Happy staying healthy, trying to continue that trend. It's definitely been a grind, but I feel like I can play a lot faster. I feel like as an offense, we can play a lot faster. Last year, we were all kind of learning the playbook. This year, it's, you know, a lot of the same playbooks with some new kinks. So it's nice to be able to go fast and not thinking so much as we're going.
2: How excited are you with the offense? And I say that in talking to Buck before camp started. He said, we're installing the offense. Install is going to be the package that you ran against Saskatchewan. Mm-hmm. And obviously, that is night and day difference from where you were this time last year, like trying to learn the offense, trying to learn the verbiage. You know, Buck's learning what you guys can and can't do. Mm-hmm. basically say you've gone from a 100 level class to now working in a grad class. And I mean, you're working on those little details and different spins. I imagine you've got to be pretty excited about what you're doing.
15: Yeah, I'm super excited. I feel like last year, like I said, I was doing a lot of thinking and trying to learn the termage, but now it's kind of like it's a little bit of a muscle memory now. Because even like last year, I feel like I was kind of learning the way Buck wanted to run the ball, and I was kind of doing it his way, but also like my own way, just because I was still learning. I feel like this year, it's a lot more, like you said, it's like a graduate class. Like, I can be more patient. I can, you know, wait for those boxes set up because I know how they're coming. And as far as last year, I was just kind of like learning on the fly.
1: Did you spend the offseason in BC?
15: Yeah, I did.
1: You did. That's a first, right? Because you normally, you go back to Chicago, because I remember seeing you on Instagram or whatever, busting up the ice tub on your deck with a hammer.
15: Yeah.
1: So, getting in the ice tub. So you stayed here. How much has that helped you? Because I know there's quite a contingent of guys that stay here, work out here. The starting quarterback is here. Mm-hmm. The coach is here. I guess that must, you know, be really good for you.
15: Yeah, yes, sir. This is my first offseason staying in Canada all year round. It was nice. My lady's from Canada, so we both didn't want to do the long distance, so we just said, you know, BC, she's from Toronto, but we both just decided to stay in BC, and it was super nice. But because I felt like I got to work out with Nate, I got to work out with Hatch, I got to work out with Justin, Katoy, you know, Sione, Tebow was there for a little bit, Mike. So it was just nice to catch, because like, I feel like when I'm home, I'll just find any college quarterback to throw me, you know, some pass routes. But, you know, with Nate,
1: it's specific routes,
15: it's the terms we're using, and it might even be some routes I won't ever run, but it's nice to be able to see Hatch run them, and I can learn from those routes and can take some of the routes that they run and incorporate them in my routes. And then obviously catching a ball from a college quarterback and catching a ball from Nate is completely different, you know what I'm saying? So I felt like I've even got better hands this coming offseason because I was able to catch all the passes from Nate this offseason, and Tanner Kerr got me right too this offseason, because I've been with my same trainer since like the eighth grade. Like, he's like pretty much like a family, pretty much part of my family now. But this is my first offseason not working with him and just working with Tanner, which was nice too, because I really take my offseason program very seriously. So I was glad that I could work out with Tanner, work out with Nate Hatch, and it was good. I really liked being out here. I feel like it definitely helped my development, and I can even feel it in camp. I feel like my hands are the best I've had in a while, because I feel like last year they weren't as good as a couple drop passes, but I feel like I've definitely worked on my hands, and it's gotten better.
1: You, I've heard you talk, you know, during training camp about the running back room and how much you like the room, and obviously Xander Horvath and you last year, and the way that, you know, that you guys were both used.
15: Yeah.
1: And I was super impressed with the answer, in the sense that, you know, a lot of guys think if you haven't been in the league, you look at another running back and say it's competition. But the way you talked about it was, hey, it's only going to make us better.
15: 100%.
1: And you know, even yourself, because you understand, I think a lot of the rookies and young players that come into this league, they don't understand the length of the season and how it can, and especially at running back, already you're taking probably way more hits than most guys.
15: For sure.
1: So having somebody that you can spell off and go in there, it's obviously going to be a benefit for you throughout this entire season.
15: Yeah, exactly. And I feel like whenever we get a chance to talk about Z, I get excited, because I feel like nobody's more excited to see Xander play than me. Like, he helps me more than people may know, because Xander is one of the smartest players I've actually been around. Like, he knows the offense ins and out. He knows what the receivers got, the O-line has, and then also he's a great running back. You know what I'm saying? He can do anything. He can play fullback. He can play wide receiver. He can play running back. You know, he's huge.
1: Tight end.
15: Yeah, he can play tight end. You know what I'm saying? So, like, it's like no one gets more happy, because, like you said, it's a lot of games. It's a long season. Like, obviously everyone wants to play all 18 games, but it's a tough, especially at the running back position, the amount of hits we take. And I just feel like with me and Xander in the game, you can't key on any one of us, because as you can see, Xander could take it 85 yards if he wants to, too. You know what I'm saying? So it's just like, it's nice to be able to have both of us in there.
2: This is live from Kamloops, presented by BCLC. It's the Moach, Bob Marjanovic, along with Julio Caravetta, James Butler, Lions running back, is our guest. You know, it kind of reminds me of Mackie as well. When Mackie was here, when you lose a guy like that and you have to replace him, that versatility, and you talk about it with Xander, when you take a player like that out of your lineup, you lose a lot of deception because you're always substituting personnel packages.
15: Exactly.
2: Where you have a guy like Xander in the lineup, well, now you don't have to put in a tight end. You just slide Xander into a tight end.
15: 100%.
2: You know what I mean? You can have different looks to your offense with the same personnel in them, and that's a huge plus for you.
15: Yeah, exactly. I feel like you said, like the more athletes we can have on the field and personnel packages, the better. Like I said, we can run two back. I can go out to receiver. Xander can play running back. Xander can go out to receiver. I can play running back. Xander can block. Or I can block. You know what I'm saying? You can run screens. I can run screens. So it's just like you can really mix and match. And I feel like it makes harder for defense to key on who is even the running back in a certain play.
1: You know, you said something about Xander that I think is interesting too, because I want to get your perspective, because you talk about how smart he is and how much he realizes routes, who's running, doing what. It's really interesting, and I'm sure for you who's been around the league, to see the difference between a player who now comes into his second year in the CFL and how much more he's learned, how much more comfortable. And you talked about last year being in this offense about understanding how Buck wants you to run the ball, where he wants you to do. And you can imagine for a rookie being in this league and never seeing it before, the adjustment that it is. So when you see a guy come back for his second year and you see that development, that's also, you know, going to be a huge plus for you guys as well, because he's going to be that much more comfortable running in this league and understanding it.
15: 100%. I feel like every like CFL rookie, once they get a decent amount or a lot of playing time in their first season, it's great, because usually by that second season and when they take that second leap, because that was me. Because I remember my first year, I had like a very average, you know, each season here. I think I had like 400 yards, 3 touchdowns. And then the next year, that's when I had 1,000 yards. You know what I'm saying? So it's just like, it's learning the intricacies of the CFL. It's a different game. And I just think, like, having those in-game reps helps so much, and it's phenomenal.
2: Following up on that, you talk about Xander, but you also have other pieces on that offense, guys like Jermaine Jackson, guys like Seven McGee entering their second year. They'll probably play more prominent roles for you as well.
15: Exactly. You know, and guys like I said, like guys like that also, you know, stepping up and having great camps. So I'm excited for – I love seeing guys come into their second year, because I know – When I came into my second year, that's when I kind of came into my own. I gained that confidence. Your first year, you're kind of wide-eyed, just out there, like, just doing your thing. Like, it's all just based on, like, your pure athleticism. But once you start, can use your athleticism and you know the game, like, I feel like you can take advantage.
1: And there's no thinking. There's no thinking. You're just reacting.
2: We touched on this earlier, talking about year two with this offense. What's the ceiling?
15: There is no ceiling. The sky's the limit. I feel like it's as good as we want to be. Like, we just gotta continue to stay healthy, continue to get better. We definitely Buck has been saying all camp, we haven't arrived. You know what I'm saying? We can't live off the high of last year. We were great last year, but to this year is a new year. We're gonna take a new life. So we just gotta continue to get better every day and keep taking the steps.
1: That's awesome. I mean, like looking statistically at the offense and what they did, as you said, to. You know, you got over 8 yards an offensive play.
15: Yeah.
1: I mean, look at all the key offensive statistics. You know, you're at the top of everything, and it's kind of scary to think when you bring back everybody, and you know that what is the ceiling?
15: Exactly.
1: You know, it's pretty exciting, and you know, I don't have to tell you this. You know, in this league, I mean, if you got a quarterback like this, you're gonna have a chance every single week,
15: exactly.
1: Right?
15: Exactly.
2: You know, the one thing about this team, and I think it's just the expectations of it. Say 2-3 years ago, when you guys went in a playoff game, there was a hope of winning a playoff game.
15: Mm-hmm.
2: Last year, it felt like you expected to win the playoff game. Would you agree with that? And
15: 100%.
2: Just, you know, team is at mentally and
15: culturally? Yeah, I just feel like we're very – it's a very great group. I feel like it's a very great group of guys, and I feel like it's a group of guys that want to play for each other and that we love playing for each other. And we know that – anybody on any given day on the offense, because you can name any player on this offense, they can have a great game. Katoy, Justin, Hatch, Nate, you know what I'm saying? Seven, JJ, you know, it's Stanley, you know what I'm saying? So it's like any guy on the offense can have a great game. So we just know, like, who's it going to be? We're all fighting to be the guy to make the first play. You know what I'm saying? We're all, who's going to be the first one to get in the end zone? Like, we're like, it was because we're pushing each other to be the best version of ourselves. And obviously, when you got a quarterback and a leader like Nate, you want to go and play great for him, because you know he's great and you know he's prepared. So it's just like, it's exciting. Like, we love being out there with each other. We love competing against guys. And
1: I think that's one of the things too, though, James. I think you hit on a great point, is that when you have a quarterback that understands the game the way that Nathan does, when you have the weapons that you have, as you said, there are a number of guys that can hurt you because defensively, if you're going to, hey, we're going to take Hatch away, we're going to go McInnes. If you're going to take those two guys away, we can use James underneath, or we can run the ball, or we can do this, we can do that. Because you know that if you do your job and you're open, he's going to find you.
15: Exactly.
1: Right? He's not the kind of guy that says, I'm zeroing in on this guy. That's 100%. It. He's doing what the defense is giving you.
15: Exactly. And if the defense is taking everything, he's going to take off.
1: Yeah.
15: You know what I'm saying? So it's like,
1: You can hurt a defense in a lot of different ways, and 100%. That's exciting.
2: Well, buddy, we're going to let you run. We appreciate you stopping by. Best of luck in the rest of camp.
15: Thank you.
2: We will be calling your number, I imagine, a few times this year.
15: Yeah, I appreciate it.
1: Looking forward to it, James.
15: Yes, sir. Thank you.
2: Great stuff with Lions running back James Butler. This segment of Live from Kamloops was brought to you by Anducci's. Anducci sauces are expertly crafted and freshly prepared, and now you can enjoy them in your own kitchen. 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And we wrap up our first show tonight, Julio Caravetta, live from Kamloops, presented by BCLC, talking to some main parts of this BC Lions team, head coach Buck Pierce, middle linebacker Darnell Sankey, and running back James Butler. But the big thing is, all of them, the common theme, a lot of excitement.
1: Yeah, absolutely. And, the one thing what stood out to me, too, is we talk a lot about offense, but I'm sure you and I both come from the same place as far as this team and looking forward to this year was about defense and how were they going to get better, because offensively we know what they're capable of. They were at the top of pretty much every category offensively, with a lot of pieces coming back. But I think for us, the defense was going to be something that needed to take another step. And Darnell Sankey is a guy that, for me, that's a huge signing. I like Mike Alway. Don't get me wrong. I think he's a guy that gets, unjustly kind of wrapped in something. But Darnell Sankey is a guy that brings a lot of different elements to the game. And I think he is going to be an absolute perfect fit, as well as Casey Sales, for the middle of that defense.
2: So much to get into, but we only have about 15 seconds left. But we do have the rest of the week to get into it. So great stuff as usual, Julio. That's a wrap for us tonight. Again, a big thank you to our home away from home for over a decade now here in Kamloops. That's the Coast Kamloops Hotel and Conference Center. Thanks so much for stopping by. Much more coming up tomorrow night from Kamloops.
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8: From the National Newsroom of the Canadian Press, I'm Rob Westgate. BC Premier David Eby says the bad behavior of separatist premiers seems to be getting the ear of the federal government for investments, while his province is being left out. Eby is set to meet with Prime Minister Mark Carney today, a meeting that follows a deal struck between the federal government and Alberta to advance the prospect of a bitumen pipeline to the West Coast and a lower carbon tax rate. Eby says BC's projects are just as important for the country.
9: We are doing this work. We need to do it together. And we need to have at least as much enthusiasm from the federal government for BC projects as they've shown for Alberta projects.
8: Eby says he doesn't understand how Ottawa's carbon agreement with Alberta is going to be implemented right across the country because national policies need to be negotiated with all premiers. Conservative leader Pierre Poilievre is getting a new top aide after Ian Todd announced plans to retire this summer. Steve Outhouse will take on the role of chief of staff in addition to his job as Conservative campaign manager, while Aaron Woodruff will serve as deputy chief of staff. In a letter to the Conservative caucus and staff in Poilievre's office, Todd says he remains fully committed to the leader and the future of the Conservative movement. Overseas now, where Canadian activists who were part of a flotilla aiming to breach Israel's naval blockade of Gaza are describing their experience after they were detained by Israel just last month. Emergency care nurse Marie Toto was one of two Canadians detained after flotilla boats were intercepted off the coast of Crete. She says despite training for the situation, she was shocked when armed Israeli soldiers boarded their boat.
10: It's terrifying to have, you know, military with guns coming for you in the middle of the night.
8: Toda spoke with the Canadian press from Crete days before another interception off the coast of Cyprus that flotilla organizers said led to the detention of 11 Canadians. Now for a quick update from overseas, Russian President Vladimir Putin is praising his Chinese counterpart Xi Jinping and their country's partnership in trade and international affairs, all as the two leaders opened bilateral talks in Beijing this morning. And finally, a traditional Inuit lamp has been approved as an optional spiritual emblem for engraving on headstones at the National Military Cemetery.
11: The Kulik emblem was unveiled Tuesday at Beechwood Cemetery in Ottawa in a ceremony attended by Governor General Mary Simon. The lamp symbolizes light, warmth, guidance, and survival, and is meant to reflect Inuit members of the Canadian Armed Forces. First Nations and Métis cultural symbols for headstones in the National Military Cemetery were unveiled in 2022. The introduction of the symbols was the result of a collaborative process between the federal government and Indigenous groups meant to better represent Indigenous spirituality. Lisa Laporte, The Canadian Press.
8: This is The Canadian Press. In sports, Ben Rice hit a two-run homer that broke a fifth-inning tie as the New York Yankees managed to hold off the Toronto Blue Jays 5-4. It was a steamy affair, too, with the temperature hitting 33 degrees Celsius in the Bronx. Now for some off-season news from the NHL. Sheldon Keefe will be back as coach of the New Jersey Devils. That update coming after new general manager Sonny Mehta's full assessment of the club. However, goaltending coach Dave Rogalski has been fired, and assistant Sergei Brillin is being reassigned to another position. Mehta also decided not to renew the contracts of executives Chuck Fletcher and Dan McKinnon. Over in Canadian Elite Basketball, the Montreal Alliance beat the Saskatoon Mamba 93-80, and the Scarborough Shooting Stars edged the Winnipeg Sea Bears 103-101. And finally, in WNBA action, Brittany Sykes had 31 points to help guide the Toronto Tempo up and over the Phoenix Mercury by a final score of 98-90. From the Canadian Press, I'm Rob West.
12: Disney is being hit with a class action lawsuit over facial recognition technology at its California theme parks. Monica Nelson reports.
13: Facial recognition was put in place at Disneyland and Disney California Adventure entrances in April. The lawsuit argues Disney does not adequately disclose the use of their biometric collection. It adds that a sign at select entrances with a slash through a silhouette that allows guests to avoid the facial recognition isn't enough notice. The lawsuit's seeking at least $5 million.
12: Meta is telling its North American employees to work from home Wednesday, the day it plans to lay off 10% of its workforce. Affected employees will be notified that morning. The job cuts come as the social media and tech giant incorporates more artificial intelligence into its operations. And Anthropic is buying Stainless. The startup makes software that's used by AI companies like Google and OpenAI. The acquisition means future Stainless products will be exclusive to Anthropic. Tech Report. I'm Matt Mattinson.
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16: Good morning. Welcome to the program. Adam Sterling with you once again on CFAX 1070. This is Tuesday, May 19th of the year 2026. Lots to talk about on the show today as always. Hope everybody had a safe and eventful, or is it uneventful? What do we want these days in terms of the long weekend? We are back. We are live today. There is a lot to talk about. Municipal councils, for the most part, took last night off, who would ordinarily hold their council meetings on Monday nights, but that means that tonight we have a relatively full agenda in terms of various municipalities that will be holding meetings. We are tracking meetings in Langford, and this, of course, will be noteworthy for a number of reasons. In Langford, it will be the first full council meeting that has been held since the untimely and tragic passing of Langford councillor Lillian Schbach. View Royal also has an agenda posted for this evening, as well as, well, actually, hold on, I'll just do the whole rundown here, because I have View Royal, Oak Bay, Highlands, Souk, let's see, Sydney, as well as a few others. Langford is the more interesting one that we have on the agenda this evening for obvious reasons. There's actually an item on the Langford agenda this evening that council has already dealt with earlier in the term to at least some degree. Interesting for a number of reasons. Black Press has reported on it in the past. I threw up a link to one of the previous stories chronicling this saga on my social media if any of you want to check it out. But it has to do with an issue that was halted by Langford Council earlier in this term by one vote, a 4-3 vote that was held back in September of 2020, was it four? And of course, there are no 4-3 splits on Langford Council anymore with the tragic and untimely passing of Councillor Schbach. Could there be a 3-3 tie on this issue? Could there be other matters that have been discovered since then that complicate this issue? I was reading through the staff report, and I don't fully understand how the staff report has been structured the way that it has been, because Langford Council discussed a specific issue last July to do with structures that had been constructed without appropriate permits, in which council told staff to go away and come back with a list of tiered responses nuances in terms of how those are supposed to be dealt with. I would expect any future iterations of that issue to incorporate the specificity that council instructed staff to go away and come back with options to address. I don't see that reflected in today's agenda. So I'm not sure why staff apparently don't have a full awareness of their own policies on this. But, you know, maybe somebody out there who knows these things better than I do can take a look at this, because there are some curious things on the council agenda for this evening. And of course, it comes at a very sensitive time. Among the previous times that this issue has been discussed in the past, there were people shouting out from the gallery. Goodmanson was interjecting, telling people that they

0: put on Langford's agenda for this evening at their first public council meeting since the tragic and untimely passing of Councillor Spock on an issue that passed years ago in terms of it halting the proposal going forward for the moment by one vote. Again, I couldn't pitch that as fiction because nobody would believe it. And yet, Langford, reality, it seems, is stranger than our minds would ever allow us to accept any fiction to be. But I digress. We'll have more of that coming up. But first, there's issues happening in the BC legislature as well this morning. Question period got underway a short time ago. Let's turn it on and see what they're talking about today.
1: Madam Clerk.
2: Oral questions by members.
1: Leader of the Official Opposition.
3: Thank you, Mr. Speaker. Mr. Speaker, the last time that this NDP government opposed a pipeline in British Columbia, well, it didn't work out so well. The result, we actually got a pipeline, but what taxpayers spent their money on was tens of millions of dollars losing in court while the then Attorney General, now Premier, opposed TMX. In fact,
0: oh, it feels like it was just yesterday. I was there, you were there, all of us were there, although we wish we could forget.
3: Some may argue that she lost an election about that. You can now ask the now Minister of Energy how that went. But the Premier...
0: That's a reference to Adrian Dix in the 2013 election because he's currently the Minister of Energy. He was the NDP leader when the position was announced on Kinder Morgan on Earth Day or around Earth Day in 2013. So you're getting references to previous context here that the people in the House will understand because they were there, like a lot of us were. But for those of you who are new to this very unfortunate conversation, that's the interpretation of what we're hearing the leader of the opposition say.
3: The Premier said, and I quote, in November... We cannot get distracted anymore by the notional project and have it cost real projects, end quote. Now, the problem with that is that the Prime Minister and the Premier of Alberta see things much differently than the Premier does on this project. They're now not calling this a notional project. In fact, it seems to be moving quite fast despite the obstruction by the Premier. So my question to the Premier is a simple one. Has he not learned the lessons of the past? And will he not just get on board and do what the majority of British Columbians are expecting and wanting this government to do? Support a pipeline, get to the table, work with the other levels of government, and get these jobs in BC now.
0: All right, so is it Eby that's going to answer? Is he going to stand up one of his ministers? What will it be? What do you think? Oh, let's find out.
1: Mr. Premier.
0: Well, okay, he's on his feet. He's taking it.
4: It was last week. I stood with the Energy Minister from the Government of Canada.
0: We covered that press conference.
4: Celebrating the passage through yet another gateway towards the largest private sector investment in Canadian history, LNG Canada Phase 2.
0: Ooh, I'm not seeing a whole lot of energy on the faces in the background today, although that might not be relevant.
4: Yeah, keep waiting, you know, Honorable Speaker, for the opposition to stand up and fight for projects that are British Columbia projects that have.
0: Hold on, but we covered that LNG press conference, and I seem to remember the Premier saying that all Canadians would benefit from LNG exports because it would, at least relatively speaking, increase the strength and the value of our dollar. And that would be something that would help all Canadians in terms of international trade. And yet that should also apply to Alberta oil exports and yet curiously gets omitted every time that comes up.
4: Private sector investors.
0: Oh, we're already into the heckling. Was anybody timing that? I wasn't.
4: You know, we have 40% of the projects of the major projects office federally are BC projects. And every time the opposition talks about BC and our economy, they run it down.
0: Why are they so mean to us, Mr. Speaker?
4: They attack.
0: Because we certainly never ran down anything when we were a fierce critic in the opposition. The term dumpster fire for ICBC comes to mind. Of course they run things down. They're His Majesty's loyal opposition. That's their job. EB knows because he had that job once upon a time, and he was really good at it.
4: Attack our Indigenous partners who are moving this forward.
0: Ooh.
4: Again and again and again.
1: Members.
4: And now today we hear them stand up on the project they care the most about.
0: They care more about Alberta than us.
4: Alberta's
0: I don't know, is this his new strategy? Maybe. I'm trying to think if this will get any traction.
4: Project, Honorable Speaker. They fight for Donald Trump.
0: Oh, we went there and we went there so fast it doesn't feel organic.

0: Panic.
1: Fight for Alberta. Honorable Speaker, when will they fight for British Columbia?
2: Leader of the Official Opposition Supplemental.
3: Oh, desperate times for this government. Let's... to go down memory lane, so let's do that for this NDP government.
0: Oh no, this isn't gonna go well.
3: Who opposed TMX? Well, it was the NDP. Who opposed LNG Canada? It was the Minister of Energy, and it was the NDP. Who opposed Site C? It was the NDP. So, Mr. Speaker, as painful, who opposed the 2010 Olympics? Well, that, we know that was the...
0: Oh, it's getting mean, and they're still in the first question and response.
3: Premier, because he was chasing people around, giving out business cards. Mr. Speaker, listen, this pipeline is going to happen. And it's not just in Alberta's interest, it's not just in Canada's interest, it's in British Columbia's interest, and the Premier can't figure it out. Once again, we have a leader of this province that's sitting at the kids' table while the grown-ups make decisions. My question to the Premier is get to the table, do the work of the province, support this project, and stop impeding it.
0: That's not a question, that's a directive. Point taken, though.
2: Mr. Premier.
4: Honorable Speaker, we have a candidate for the new Premier of Alberta.
0: We're not having hurt feelings today. We're not mad.
4: This member refuses.
0: Make sure to put in the newspaper that we weren't mad.
4: To stand up for British Columbians.
0: That's an internet reference for those of you that don't know.
4: Let me read some quotes. You know
0: things are going well. We show up to question period and we've got quotes that we can read to gotcha the opposition.
4: Let me read some quotes.
2: Members.
0: They're off the rails even faster than normal this week, aren't they?
4: Honorable Speaker.
2: Members, come to order.
4: Let me just say that I agree with these quotes. There is no way that if our government and the people of British Columbia have not consented to that pipeline is going to get past me. It just isn't. Quote, we've got some pretty big economic fish to fry, and the benefits of the Enbridge proposal at the moment are chump change compared to that.
0: Oh, I'm trying to think of who this is, because I've heard these quotes.
4: Quote, heavy oil is a unique and very difficult product to move, and it was to spill on our land or our coast, it would have irreparable, catastrophic consequences. Who was that, Honorable Speaker?
0: Oh, no.
4: That was Christy Clark.
0: I knew it! I knew it! I could hear her in my head as he said that, but I didn't want to say it in case I was wrong.
4: The member will recognize that name.
0: Oh, they're not going to like that.
4: Recognize that name.
0: See, this is the problem, is EB is really good at being a critic. I just wish somebody around here was better at governing.
4: She was the leader of his BC Liberal Party.
0: Oh, there we go. The faces behind EB, they're laughing now. They're happy.
4: Does it sound familiar?
2: Members.
4: Sounded familiar.
0: See, you can tell they're jumping in with the heckling because they know that he's got something.
2: Members, order.
4: Christy who?
2: Members will...
0: Did he just say Christy who?
2: Behave themselves.
0: I'm pretty sure I heard the Premier or someone sounding an awful lot like the Premier just say Christy who.
2: Members, come to order.
0: See, I remember the chump change quote. Like, I can hear her in my head saying that.
4: She was, Honorable Speaker, they seem not to remember who Christy Clark was when she was speaking against the exact same pipeline that I'm speaking against.
0: Not necessarily. We don't have a route for this pipeline yet. And that's something that David Eby, when convenient, reminds everybody that we don't have a private proponent. We don't have a route. It might be a sort of twin to Trans Mountain and come to the south part of British Columbia, hypothetically at least. We don't know that for sure it's going to be a northern pipeline, although that certainly is one that's discussed because it would require, among other things, a car vote for the North Coast tanker ban.
4: But she was, of course, the leader of the BC Liberal Party when the leader of the opposition was a former communications staffer in her office.
0: Oh, and we're calling out staffers too? This is so ugly, and we're in the first question of the week. What is this?
4: The member for Richmond Center was...
0: You can tell all they did all long weekend long was sit around thinking of ways to insult each other.
4: Cabinet minister.
0: Then they get here, and they're all excited because they finally get it out of their system. First question in on the first day the legislature's back after the long weekend.
4: With her. The member for Nechaco Lakes was a cabinet minister with her honorable speaker. The member for Abbotsford
0: Rustad?
4: Abbotsford South was a former MLA with her honorable speaker. I think that should be enough to refresh their memories.
2: Members will come to order.
0: Oh, yeah. Hey, the speaker woke up. This is great.
2: Leader of the official opposition, second supplemental.
3: Thank you, Mr. Speaker. Mr. Speaker, I've been caught. The Premier is right. He is right. I was a staffer under the former government. That is true. That is true. And I'll admit that here today. There's one thing, though, that happened. The difference between me and some other former staffers, I actually walked out on my own accordance. And I wasn't walked out because I backdated a memo for the Premier. That was
0: Leave him alone.
3: Between me and some of the other MLAs here.
0: He was a young man. He was only like 30-something, wasn't he? Who among us have not made a mistake in their 30s that they wish they could take back?
3: I wasn't walked out by security. I left on my own. Yeah. So if the...
0: Ooh, they're getting mean today. You should see their facial expressions.
3: Premier of this province wants to talk about a premier that was here almost 9 years ago now. 9 years ago? That's how desperate this man is in this province? Mr. Speaker, my question is a very simple one to this Premier. Obviously, the Prime Minister finds him irrelevant right now.
0: That one's going to sting for EB.
3: The Premier of Alberta finds him irrelevant. I'm sure his own cabinet finds him irrelevant.
0: Ooh, this is getting personal.
3: Why won't he actually stand up and support a project for BC jobs?
0: These aren't clips from months ago. I didn't go looking for sensational content to get things kicked off. This beamed out of the BC legislature just moments ago. In fact, right now we're 39 minutes behind real time right now. So this is 39 minutes ago in the legislature. First thing, right at each other as the long weekend break is lifted. What happened next? You'll hear it right after this break.
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3: The worst part is all the niche references that we have that really we shouldn't immediately understand, but we do, like commenting about backdating memos and being staffers. And David Eby was quoting former BC Premier Christy Clark in her, you know, measured opposition to some pipeline projects for some reasons in the past. We actually had Wolf Deppner from the Canadian Press was on with our morning show today, previewing the pipeline drama that we can now confirm did indeed erupt front row center during question period just a short time ago. For those who missed the conversation that we had with Wolf Deppner from the Canadian Press earlier today, here's a bit of that.
4: Accusing Canada of rewarding Alberta for bad behavior and sort of suggesting that that this pipeline deal is basically a way for the federal government to appease the separatist sentiments, which Eby have accused Danielle Smith of stoking. Now, to some degree, he has a point, but on the other hand, it's also interesting to note that just 24 hours earlier, sorry, actually less than 48 hours earlier, David Eby and the Natural Resource Minister, Tim Hodgson, were in Vancouver. All smiles about LNG Canada Phase 2. So to some degree, the Premier was trying to have it both ways, but that's his pejorative.
5: Well, hang on. This is a great point you're bringing up. Is BC kind of behind the scenes working out its own deals? Like,
3: we're the ones that blocked the Trans Mountain Pipeline, even though we should have never done that because of the constitutional division of powers. But the NDP got into power in 2017 on, among other things, a promise to use every tool in the toolbox. And David Eby was the guy holding the toolbox as the Attorney General at the time to try to frustrate or similarly block the expansion of the Kinder Morgan Trans Mountain Pipeline. Now, there were those who maintained that British Columbia should have had the power to do that. There were others who know how the Constitution works who maintained that they were never going to be allowed to do that. Indeed, they never were allowed to actually do that, but that's probably why in question period a short time ago you heard Trevor Halford talk about the millions of dollars in legal fees. Congratulations to the lawyers, by the way, that must have been expended or were likely expended during the extensive litigation for that matter on all sides with all interveners, many of whom, I don't know if it was all of them, but many of whom would have either directly or indirectly been relying on public funds to provision their participation. The bad behavior one was British Columbia, and it was the NDP. They're the ones that started all this. In fact, you can argue that Carney making a special provision for Alberta to try to quell this outrage that we're seeing there is cleaning up the mess the NDP made to get into power here in the first place. But again, that's an interpretation, and that's speculative.
5: Okay, fine. If we're going to have a pipeline, what are you going to give us? And are we seeing some of that maybe with some of these LNG announcements, or what is it that we're trying to wheel and deal here?
4: Yeah, that's a good question. I mean, to some degree, the Premier also talked about his upcoming meeting with the Prime Minister about...
3: Yeah, that's what all this is, at least I think.
4: Seeing what sort of federal support BC could receive for the various projects of national significance or national importance that are out here. The Premier always talks about them. He always talks about... he always boasts about the fact that BC has 40% of these national projects, and he's always sort of wondering, look, hey, we've got these major projects here, time to come on board to Ottawa here. So to some degree, I suspect that's what's happening, and the Premier is in some ways trying to get, I would argue, is trying to get the most out of this situation. He has himself acknowledged in the past that that there may be few, if any, tools in the toolbox to stop this pipeline from happening. If Ottawa wants to push this pipeline across provincial borders and to BC's coast, it's within Ottawa's prerogative to do so. Constitution gives it a full the legal go ahead on that.
3: Interprovincial works and undertakings, lines of steam and other ships, section 92, sub 10. It's either A or B. I can't remember the subsection, but it's in our Constitution, and it's written that way deliberately. The whole idea of cooperative federalism, which, by the way, exhaustively apportioned the various sovereign powers to both the government of Canada and Ottawa, as well as the individual provinces. They have their different areas of ultimate sovereignty. The idea of commerce needs to be orchestrated by a central government, because otherwise you would have provinces trying to blockade each other in petty disputes, like we are seeing in real life with the long-running dispute over British Columbia politicians, essentially running on the prospect of thwarting Alberta's economic efforts in reaching Tidewater by leveraging the risk of spills, the fear of spills, etc., etc., etc. We've been here before. We've been all over the legalities of it. At the end of the day, British Columbia cannot block a project of national importance from reaching Tidewater. That's how our country was designed.
4: On the other hand, this pipeline deal, if you wish,
3: doesn't mean that we can't cause a huge headache, though, and try to get them to give us something so we stop causing such a nuisance, which might be EB's strategy. We're back full speed on this Tuesday morning, post-long weekend, and now that we have that context, we'll go back and hear how the raucous debate in the BC legislature further unfolded a short time ago. All of that coming up right after this.
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3: All right, back on the air here at CFAX 1070. Pipeline drama. I know, right? We have like three issues here in BC politics, and we just seem to cycle between them. BC Premier David Eby issuing a statement at the end of last week going into the long weekend, saying, among other things, that the time had come for this country to stop rewarding what he called bad behavior, referencing the ongoing separatist tensions in the province of Alberta. The desire there to have a less cumbersome, let's say, regulatory framework to develop their energy projects. And of course, British Columbia's implied role in trying to help thwart previous projects like the Kinder Morgan Trans Mountain expansion. It was against this backdrop that I don't think any of us expected good behavior in the BC legislature this morning. But boy, was it even more raucous than usual when question period got started a short time ago. We had Wolf Deppner from the Canadian Press on earlier to preview what we were expecting this morning.
4: Also in the works is a potential expansion of the TMX pipeline. So the route is sort of the big question that hangs over this. The other one is a private proponent. No private proponent has come forward yet. The Prime Minister has made it clear that that this project is won't go ahead unless there is a private proponent. We're still waiting to see who that private proponent would be. And another key aspect of Friday's agreement was this carbon capture project, a very expensive, essentially untried technology that could actually not come, could actually not come online until after a pipeline is built. So if everything goes according to plan, a pipeline could be built. And note the conditional here, pipeline could be in place 2033, 2034. So that's some time out. And this carbon capture project on which the pipeline depends could come sometime after that. So there are lots of uncertainties at this stage. But yes, I would say that BC is looking to possibly get as much out of this. The Premier is speaking today. I'm sure that is going to be one of the questions coming up this evening.
3: And you better believe we're going to be covering that press conference when the Premier speaks.
4: What sort of extractions BC, or concessions BC might be able to extract out of Alberta and out of the federal government specifically?
5: Almost out of time, just a few moments left here as we speak.
3: So that was earlier this morning, the preview, and boy, the members of the Legislative Assembly did not disappoint. Things were fiery right off the bat as question period kicked off a short time ago.
20: I'm impeding it.
21: Mr. Premier.
22: Honourable Speaker, we have a candidate for the new Premier of Alberta. This member...
3: Oh, digging deep for the most hurtful thing we can think of.
22: Refuses to stand up for British Columbians. Let me read some quotes. Let me read some quotes.
3: And then he goes on and he reads quotes from Christy Clark.
21: Members.
22: Honorable Speaker.
21: Members, come to order.
22: Let me just say that I agree with these quotes. There is
3: David Eby said he agreed with Christy Clark of the BC legislature earlier today, which is sort of odd because I remember David Eby specifically during those periods of time not being known for agreeing with the Premier largely.
22: No way that if our government and the people of British Columbia have not consented to that pipeline is going to get past me. It just isn't. Quote, we've got some pretty big economic fish to fry, and the benefits of the Enbridge proposal at the moment are chump change compared to that. Quote, heavy oil is...
3: I can actually hear her voice. It sounds like
22: her.
3: ...unique
22: and very difficult product to move, and it was to spill on our land or our coast. It would have irreparable, catastrophic consequences. Who was that, Honorable Speaker? That was Christy Clark, the then... And the member will recognize that name. The member will recognize that name.
3: A genuine smile flashes across EB's face as he's trying to appear stern. EB's a curious guy because he'll have moments where he's clearly unhappy and he's trying to appear that he's happy and it's not convincing. And he'll have moments like that where pure joy flashes across his face. And you can see it in his eyes twinkling because he got to, you know, do a gotcha on the other side involving Christy Clark. There are a few things more satisfying for the NDP than finding ways to bring her and it used to be Gordon Campbell. Now it's Christy Clark into the conversation. And yet he immediately goes back stern because he doesn't want to ruin the moment.
22: He was the leader of his BC Liberal Party.
3: See, and he's genuinely happy here because he can hear them heckling and he knows he's got them.
0: Does it sound familiar?
21: Members.
0: Sounded familiar.
21: Members.
3: Yeah, he's going into it.
21: Order.
3: Somebody just said Christy who?
0: Christy who?
3: Christy who?
21: Members will behave themselves.
3: Will they now? That's awfully hopeful of you.
21: Members, come to order.
22: He was, Honorable Speaker, they seem not to remember who Christy Clark was when she was speaking against the exact same pipeline that I'm speaking against.
3: It was conditional because we thought that if the northern one would be blocked, that the environmentalists would say, okay, I guess we'll be reasonable and let us do the south one, which, of course, is not what ended up happening, but that's been explained.
22: But she was, of course, the leader of the BC Liberal Party when the leader of the opposition was a former communications staffer in her office.
3: Oh, yeah, there's glass houses. Let's not talk about the staffer to MLA pipeline that certainly doesn't exist in the New Democrat ranks.
22: Speaker, the member for Richmond Center was a cabinet minister with her. The member for Nechako Lakes was a cabinet minister with her, Honorable Speaker. The member
3: David Eby building his case that yes, the people on the other side of the house do know who Christy Clark is.
22: For Abbotsford South was a former MLA with her, Honorable Speaker. I think that should be enough to refresh their memories.
3: At this point, I'm not even sure what we're arguing.
21: Members will come to order. Leader of the official opposition, second supplemental.
6: Thank you, Mr. Speaker. Mr. Speaker, I've been caught. The Premier is right. He is right. I was a staffer under the former government. That is true. That is true. And I'll admit that here today. There's one thing, though, that...
3: Oh, and this is where it just gets mean.
6: ...that happened...
3: See, you have to remember that all these people have worked in this building, not all of them, but many of these people have worked in this building in one capacity or another for decades. They know each other, and everybody knows each other's dirty laundry. It doesn't always get brought out, but it's that threat of mutually assured insults with references, et cetera, that often holds the other side in check. This morning, it's all coming out, so you're about to hear some pretty strong language hurled across the chamber.
6: The difference between me and some other former staffers, I actually walked out on my own accordance, and I wasn't walked out because I backdated a memo for the Premier. That was the difference between me and some of the other MLAs here. I wasn't walked out by security.
3: I wasn't walked out by security, he says. Meanwhile, regular people watching all this goes, oh my God, who are these people? Yes, I walked out of the building, but at least I didn't get walked out by security. Oh, everybody starts cheering.
6: On my own. Yeah. So if the Premier of this province wants to talk...
3: This is today. This is not Adam's best of where I keep the same sensational clips from months ago to just bring them out when there's nothing else to talk about on a Tuesday morning after a long weekend. All of these clips are from this morning. This is what's happening in the legislature today.
6: Talk about a Premier that was here almost 9 years ago now. 9 years ago. That's how desperate this man is in this province. Mr. Speaker, my question is a very simple one to this Premier. Obviously, the Prime Minister finds...
3: And then he just makes his statement.
6: ...him irrelevant right now. The Premier of Alberta finds him irrelevant. I'm sure his own cabinet finds him irrelevant. Why won't he actually stand up and support...
3: Oh, never mind. That is a question.
6: ...project for BC jobs.
21: Mr. Premier...
22: The member trying desperately to separate his party from the BC Liberal record.
3: Eby's in a fighting mood today. And I hate to say it because I don't want to go pumping up his ego. He's way better when he's in fight mode than he is with I'm a stoic premier mode. Because he just doesn't sell it. And I don't know what it is. It's that sort of je ne sais quoi. Like when you just look at somebody and you get that sense from that vibe, that energy, that emotional response, whatever you want to call it. David Eby's really good at going in there and saying things that hurt people's feelings in a way that makes other people laugh. He probably knows that he's really good at going in there and saying things that hurt other people's feelings in a way that makes an audience laugh. That is his strength. It's probably a large portion of why he's here in the first place in terms of climbing the ranks. So whenever you see him sort of drop down into that other gear, you know you're in for a good show because that's what he's good at doing. It's all the other stuff that I criticize him for.
22: I don't understand why. It's a pretty defensible position, I would say, to say in terms of our North Coast, in terms of the danger of those waters, the impact of an oil spill on a multi-billion-dollar economy, that is worth standing up for and protecting.
3: It's the same water that the LNG bulk carriers are going in and out of day after day after day, by the way. The Heck It's Straight, the LNG can't, like all that other stuff. It's the same water. If you're the NDP, you believe it's very, very dangerous to have oil ships go through this water, but it's okay to have LNG ships go through this water. It's the same water.
22: Honorable Speaker, but the leadership candidates of the Conservatives right now are a former BC Liberal cabinet member, Ian Black, the former vice president.
3: He said somebody's name. I didn't think he was supposed to do that. Oh, no, wait. He didn't name another member, though, so he is allowed. Sorry, I got my rules confused.
22: Of the BC Liberal Party, Honorable Speaker. And so,
21: members.
3: There's a fake smile hiding real anger from Evie. Now they're starting to get him mad.
22: Speaker.
21: Members will wait for their turn.
3: The speaker can see what's happening, too. He can feel it in the room.
22: A quote like...
3: more quotes.
22: LNG and crude oil are very different commodities.
3: Oh, my God. He's preemptively rebutting what I said, and it's in the past. That's sort of unnerving.
22: And the reason LNG is so close to going ahead is because there's a if there's a problem along the pipeline, it escapes into the air.
3: See, so now he's drawing the difference between Alberta oil and BC LNG, and he's using, I assume these are Christy Clark quotes to do it, but if they're not, my apologies. Let's find out.
22: It's a much less controversial idea. The reason why Christy Clark was saying these things.
3: Yeah, okay, that is Clark.
21: Members, wait for your turn, please. Otherwise, no ice cream for you today.
3: No ice cream for you today, says the speaker in our adult legislature responsible for crafting the laws that all of us are bound by. Go to work and pay your taxes. These people aren't working for free.
22: Because if you want to deliver more money to British Columbians, Honorable Speaker, if you want to put more money in their pockets, the way to do it is to actually support real projects that will deliver real jobs and train them up for those jobs. The same training money that the opposition has voted against and will vote against again, I suspect, giving British Columbians a chance to earn money on real projects with real roots, with real private sector.
3: He keeps, I know what he's doing here, because he's attacked the pipeline as being imaginary or fictional, all this other stuff. He's undermining his own argument. And I've criticized him over this for months, because regardless of whether or not you support a pipeline, when you say this is an imaginary pipeline, you're reassuring the people who are afraid of the pipeline. How can imaginary oil spill? It can't. How can an imaginary bitumen spill be impossible to clean up? It can't. When you accuse the pro-pipeline side of merely posturing, you're undermining your own argument where you're trying to get the critics worried about it, to mobilize them, to do something. And yet he doesn't seem to realize that this argument is ultimately self-defeating, because you hear him deploy these arguments one after the other, again and again and again. He's just spent a few moments justifying his different stance on LNG versus heavy crude or heavy oil exports. It's heavy synthetic is what industry calls diluted bitumen. It's the same thing. And then he immediately suggests that it's all posturing, that it's not going to happen anyways, undermining the argument that he just made 5 seconds ago. And he doesn't seem to realize he's doing it. It's just weird.
22: Proponents that will build Canada's GDP and put money in the...
3: They're putting us at risk, Mr. Speaker, with something that all of us know they're probably not going to do anyways, defeating the argument that I made as I took the breath to say these things. What?
22: Pockets of British Columbians while they stand up for Alberta.
3: The toe where he says standing up for Alberta. Imagine standing up for a province in this country. Imagine recognizing that all of us are Canadians, Mr. Speaker. Those disgusting monsters.
21: Member for
3: what will they do next?
21: George McKenzie.
7: While this government has lost more than 40,000 jobs this year, Alberta and the federal government are willing to bring tens of thousands of jobs to BC.
21: Members.
7: Alberta now has some forward movement in building Canada's energy future. This is good news and necessary. End quote. Mr. Speaker, these are the words of the Alberta NDP leader.
3: Oh, no, they're going after Nenshi quotes now.
7: Now, the job...
3: Oh, it's Christy Clark versus Nenshi quotes in the House today.
7: The minister has a choice to make. Will he stand with the bad behavior of this premier and this government?
3: Or actually, I don't know if that was a current Alberta NDP leader quote. I'm assuming that it was, but I guess I didn't hear his name spelled out, so perhaps I'm mistaken.
7: Will he welcome these six-figure jobs to British Columbia?
21: Minister of Energy.
7: Honorable Speaker.
3: Oh, no, it's Adrian Dix. This guy spent like half of his professional life arguing about a pipeline.
8: Honorable Speaker.
3: He was the NDP leader in 2013 when the Kinder surprise position was taken on Earth Day, et cetera, et cetera. They ended up losing the election that was supposedly unlosable. Christy Clark ended up surviving when supposedly that was impossible. 2013 was one hell of a year for those of us who followed BC politics. I actually wasn't doing a talk show at that point. I was following along with everybody else on Twitter.com. But for those of us who had a keen interest at that point, looking back and knowing that more than a decade later, we're still arguing over the same stupid things is actually kind of depressing. Like, it's impossible for us to actually progress on this stuff because we just get stuck in this orbit around each other, quoting previous leaders saying previous things. And meanwhile, little if anything meaningful gets done. I need to take a quick break. Speaking of little or nothing meaningful getting done, we will continue to monitor this first question period back after the long weekend break and see if we actually hear anything new or productive right after this.
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3: All right, just a preview, because you need to stick around for this. This isn't one of those days where I go, oh, will something interesting happen next? And then nothing interesting happens. Today's one of the days where I'm trying to figure out. I'm having people text me right now. They're saying, Adam, an MLA got ejected from the legislature earlier. I'm saying, what? Hold on. So I need to, we're looking into this together. Was somebody actually ejected by the speaker today? If so, what were the circumstances that led up to that? If so, all these other follow-up questions. I've got people saying, Adam, you need to watch. I want you to know I am watching. I have heard those suppositions. So I know I criticized the speaker earlier for finally waking up in terms of enforcing the rules of the House. I didn't know at that point that somebody may have at least been threatened with ejection, or maybe they did get ejected. I don't know yet. But that's one of the reasons we're watching this, and we're going to pick up the pieces and move forward together. I don't want to presuppose where this is going. All of us are experiencing it live together, so let's keep going. This is Adrian Dix, Minister of Energy and Climate Solutions, who has been involved in BC politics for a long time, as you heard Trevor Halford mention earlier in question period.
21: Members, be respectful.
3: Yeah, you can hear it in the speaker's voice now. He's aware of the role that he has for enforcing decorum, and in hindsight, I think we're hearing that escalation.
21: Minister has the floor.
6: Yeah, 90% of the heckling, 90% of the whining about heckling over there.
3: Whining about heckling.
6: Your Honorable Speaker.
3: For those of you who say, wow, you know, the Minister of Energy is on his feet and he's curiously bitter sounding in terms of this. He's one of the figures who you heard alluded to earlier in question period, even though I don't recall him being specifically named. So he's, of course, going to feel that, ow, my feelings are hurt because people are hurling insults at me, even if they are somewhat vague. He would understand the meaning there that perhaps you and I, casual observers, would not.
6: Honorable Speaker, here in British Columbia, we have a remarkable opportunity. It's also a Canadian opportunity. It's an Alberta opportunity. $88 billion in projects, and more announced last week. Announced last week and opposed by the opposition, Honorable Speaker. And I think that, Honorable Speaker, when you reflect on that, when you reflect on an opposition that claims to represent the Northwest and opposes the North Coast Transmission Line.
3: It was a big bill that had a lot of things in it, including the transmission line, and there was a vote against it, and so the NDP brings it up over and over again, saying that they oppose the transmission line. It was the bill that essentially allowed the government to pick winners that was opposed. That was the substance of it, but that's context.
6: When you talk,
3: it wasn't that they were against that one project. It's they were against the framework that the government was using in terms of how it could be applied to other projects.
6: But an opposition that says it wants more electricity but opposes every clean electricity project, Honorable Speaker. An opposition that talks about LNG doesn't recognize the fact there were zero LNG projects when the NDP came to office. Zero. A lot of talk. I admit, a lot of talk, like we hear in the legislature, but no action, Honorable Speaker. And now we have, Honorable Speaker, by 2030, we'll be the sixth largest LNG producer in the world. By 2035, the fourth largest.
3: It's like, oh, that warm, fuzzy feeling.
6: Honorable Speaker, we're talking about the United States. And
3: the Greens will be along shortly, but they'll repeat that, but in a bad way.
6: Better. And British Columbia, Honorable Speaker, and British Columbia. We are leading the way in Canada. In clean energy, they're against it. In developing energy resources here, they're against it. In transmission, they're against it, Honorable Speaker. We're for British Columbia, and we're for Canada.
21: Thank you. Member supplemental.
7: Well, we know that minister's record on opposing projects, but my question was for the jobs minister. Enbridge's CEO is now saying they would definitely consider backing a new oil pipeline to Canada's west coast. The TMX expansion brought more than 15,000 direct jobs. Coastal GasLink brought more than 7,500. And that's not to mention the countless indirect jobs these projects create right across the province. The only ones opposing the creation of thousands of good-paying jobs are this premier and his energy minister, who will again whine and complain while they try to use every tool in the toolbox to block BC's prosperity. At a time when 40,000 jobs have been lost under this government's watch, I will ask again, does the jobs minister also oppose this pipeline, or will he stand up for these jobs for British Columbians?
21: Minister of Energy.
0: Definitely consider, Honorable Speaker. There is no proponent. There is no project.
3: Don't worry, but be really worried.
0: There's no route. There's no possibility.
3: Well, how do you know it's going to go to the North Coast if there's no...
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14: From the National Newsroom of the Canadian Press, I'm Rob Westgate. Federal Environment Minister Julie DeBrusen says Ottawa did not enforce the federal backstop on Alberta's industrial carbon price as a gesture of cooperation with the province.
15: Prime Minister Mark Carney and Alberta Premier Danielle Smith signed an agreement on Friday on industrial carbon pricing, and many climate activists say this deal is weaker than what Ottawa already had in place. But Carney says the deal strengthens the system that was working in Alberta. DeBrusen says fighting the provinces in court is not a path to a cooperative federalism, and since Carney has clawed back most of the Trudeau-era climate policies, DeBrusen suggests the cornerstone of the Liberal government's commitment to reducing emissions has been a strengthened industrial carbon price. The new deal with Alberta likely means other provinces which were using the federal backstop will be able to use the provisions in the Alberta deal. John Kennedy, the Canadian Press.
14: Now out west, where Dawn Wilson and her father, Richard, have forgiven Canadian Tire and Blackbird Security after settling a discrimination complaint in BC. The complaint stemmed from a 2020 racial profiling incident at a Coquitlam store. As part of the settlement, company representatives participated in a traditional Heiltsuk washing ceremony, an attendance that Wilson said she was grateful for.
16: It's a very brave thing to come here and do what you're doing, and I want you to know that we wholeheartedly forgive everything that's been done.
14: Also part of the settlement, Canadian Tire has agreed to implement more training on Indigenous stereotypes and racial profiling and review its complaint process to make sure it has distinct steps to address discrimination allegations. Newfoundland and Labrador Premier Tony Wakeham has invited Quebec back to the bargaining table after a three-person panel that he appointed months ago released a critical report yesterday. It suggested that Hydro-Québec was in a conflict of interest as a minority shareholder and primary customer of a proposed hydroelectric development along the Churchill River in Labrador. Wakeham says negotiations are a collaborative process.
17: As Premier Frechette in Quebec has told me, they have issues of their own they want to discuss, and that is fair. That's what a negotiation is all about.
14: In an interview with the Canadian Press, Frechette says she is open to compromise, but warned that any concessions from Quebec would come at a price. And finally, a new poll suggests Canadians are worried about sports betting becoming a problem. Here's Canadian Press reporter Lisa Laporte.
18: 7 in 10 people who responded to a recent online poll by the Angus Reid Institute said they're worried about an increase in problem gambling. Just under half of those surveyed said they think the rise of online betting is a bad thing. The survey also looked to find out who is gambling on sports and found the highest rate of participation among men under age 55.
14: Just under half of the respondents who were betting on sports said they had used a responsible gambling tool, like a deposit limit or a spend tracker. This is the Canadian Press. In sports, Jalen Brunson had 38 points as he helped to ignite a fourth-quarter comeback for the New York Knicks, who rallied to beat the visiting Cleveland Cavaliers 115-104 in overtime in the opener of the NBA's best-of-seven Eastern Conference Finals. Brittany Sykes had 31 points and 7 rebounds as the Toronto Tempo beat the Phoenix Mercury 98-90 in a battle of 2-2 WNBA teams. Jason Kidd is out as coach of the Dallas Mavericks after five seasons and just 2 weeks after the club hired former Toronto Raptors executive Masai Ujiri as team president and governor. Team officials are describing the move as a, quote, mutual decision. In MLB action, the New York Yankees managed to edge the Toronto Blue Jays 5-4. And finally, some off-season hockey news. Adam Foote is out as head coach of the Vancouver Canucks as part of the organization's latest purge of staff following a last-place finish in the NHL this past season. From the Canadian Press, I'm Rob Westgate.
19: He's choosing Texas, I can tell.
20: This week's top 10 songs on the Billboard Hot 100 now out. Choosin' Texas by Ella Langley, number one, marking its 10th time at the top since its release. Langley's other song, Be Her, rising to the second spot. Olivia Dean's Man I Need, number three. Bruno Mars, Alex Warren, Olivia Rodrigo, Kalani, and Tame Impala, also part of the top 10. Olivia Rodrigo announcing her highly anticipated second single, the Grammy-winning singer revealing the title as The Cure on social media. The song serves as the second single from her upcoming album, You Seem Pretty Sad for a Girl So in Love. The track releases May 22nd with her album slated to come out June 12th.
22: It takes more than a robin.
20: Micah Bublé working on a country project. While presenting the award for Song of the Year during the 61st Academy of Country Music Awards, he said he's loved storytellers, the voices and the heart of this music for as long as he can remember, adding, their influences haven't just stayed with me, but it's even brought me to Nashville where I've been recording my next album. ABC greenlighting a Grey's Anatomy spinoff, the one-hour untitled series slated to be an edgy drama about a team at a West Texas rural medical center, the last chance for care before miles of nowhere. Ellen Pompeo, who stars as Meredith Grey in the original series, will serve as an executive producer on the spinoff. That's entertainment. I'm Jennifer Polsoni.
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3: Well, it's been a hell of a day so far at the BC Legislature. First day back on the Tuesday after the May long weekend, and boy, did things get heated? I'm seeing reports online that one of the members of the Legislative Assembly was actually ejected from the chamber earlier today by the Speaker during a raucous debate on the NDP's position on LNG and other things. So we're listening to the lead up to that to understand what happened, how, to whom, and why.
25: It's to the interests of British Columbia.
3: That's Adrian Dix, the Energy Minister.
25: Well, we don't, Honorable Speaker. We are fighting for projects. We're investing in the economy. We're supporting clean electricity, of which we are a superpower in the world, and we're going to continue to do it.
21: Leader of the third party.
26: Thank you, Mr. Speaker.
3: Here come the Greens.
26: I rise to ask about Joffrey Lakes Provincial Park, also known as Pipiuk in the Ukhamush language.
3: That's not the one that's being renamed, is it?
26: It's a very important place in my riding for both Indigenous and non-Indigenous people. Place of cultural significance, recreation, tourism, and connection to the land. In 2018, the province established a visitor management plan and collaborative working group with the Lillooet and Nequaqua Nations to help guide decisions about the park. These recognize the importance of closing the park for periods over the summer.
3: Oh, it's that. Okay, I know what this is.
26: Months for the nations to reconnect with the land and allow the park to recover from the effects of over-tourism, which in prior years...
3: Over-tourism! There's a new term.
26: ...climbed to around 200,000 visitors. In each of the last 2 years, the park has been closed for about...
3: See, because ordinarily we're told that it's the resource industry that's a bad thing. Imagine all of the good that we could do, Adam, I'm often told, if we relied on envirotourism. In fact, every dollar that's invested into tourism actually has a multiplier that comes back through the economy. Except now, apparently, we have problems with over-tourism in some parts of the province, which seems to contradict the narrative that we've used previously. But we won't think too carefully about that too often.
26: 60 days for cultural practices and healing. 2 weeks ago, the ministry dictated by press release the 31 days it decided on for the summer, different from what the nations requested, without any apparent consultation with the working group. In this climate, Mr. Speaker, even 31 days of closure has unleashed an unspeakable amount of online racism.
3: Unspeakable amount of online racism.
26: My question to the Minister of Environment and Parks, what's happened to the working relationship with the Lillooet and Nequaqua Nations? How does the minister intend to honor the Crown's commitment to meaningful collaboration?
21: Minister of Environment.
3: I'm still unclear if the government's doing too much reconciliation or too little in this question. I don't get it.
0: Thank you, Mr. Speaker, and thank you to the member for the question. In BC, we are very proud of our BC parks, and we take great pride in the relationship that we build with our local First Nations. We know that we value our relationship with both Lillooet Nation and Nkwakwa, and we have a responsibility to support public access to parks as we also support

0: Looking forward to getting back to the table with the parties involved, and we have publicly made sure that the public is aware of when those closure dates will be for this season, and we're looking forward to welcoming people to Joffrey Parks.
1: I didn't hear the question answered.
2: Member has supplemental.
3: Thank you, Mr. Speaker. There is a great amount of confusion between what the ministry has published and the signs that are up in the community in the entrance to Joffrey Lakes Park.
1: Oh, that's helpful.
3: The working group hasn't met since August 2025.
1: It's like a year ago almost.
3: The minister visited last spring, and then it seems that relations soured at some point after this. The nations have told me that the technical working group hasn't met. My question to the minister... How is this collaboration? It seems that the government is either blaming the nations or waving the problem away instead of doing the actual work required to alleviate the confusion. In the minister's estimation, have the Lillooet and Nkwakwa nations become collateral damage in a toxic reconciliation dialogue we're experiencing?
1: Oh yeah, there's a great binary question to ask. I wonder if the government will say yes.
2: Minister.
0: Thank you, Honourable Speaker, and I'd like to say thank you to the member because he has offered a number of times to help build that relationship and that collaboration with the communities because he himself has got a really good relationship with both nations, and I do appreciate that he is working to do a collaborative relationship not only with the government but also with the two communities. I appreciate that work. Since 2023, we had collaborated an agreement that balanced the different interests that we're looking at, providing public access to the parks by the public and then also providing time for the land to regenerate.
1: Okay, that's not what he asked about, though. He said that a press release went out that had information on it that is contradicting what signs and other information in the community is conveying. Which one of these two things is correct, or are neither of them correct? Because both of them cannot be, because at least we are told they contradict each other. That's the question that's being asked. I'm not hearing an answer to that.
0: And also for the two nations to have time to do cultural activities. We're going to continue to do that work, Mr. Speaker, and we hope that all parties over the summer will sit down and come back to the table. Thank you.
1: So that's the problem with being government, is the sense of urgency sometimes just isn't there. Oh, we have a big issue. Well, we're hoping that people will choose to talk about it sometime over the next few months. Oh, the speaker, he had a look on his face. You can tell that he's working his way up to something.
2: Where are you?
1: Where are you?
2: Boundaries milk mean.
4: Thank you. A few weeks ago, the Minister of Environment said, quote, that we're going to continue to make sure that our BC parks have access for everyone, end quote. Since then, she has announced that Joffrey Lakes Provincial Park will be closed for almost a month for exclusive cultural events.
1: So is this to let the park regenerate because of over-tourism, like the Greens are portraying it? Or is this the next step in reconciliation? Because I'm honestly unclear. Like, I don't remember having huge debates about excluding people from their own provincial parks in previous legislature sittings and in previous years. I assume that this is not strictly a new practice, but I'm still trying to figure out, why does the government actually do this? Is it to let the ecosystems regenerate due to over-tourism, recognizing that, yes, by closing it off and only allowing Indigenous peoples in, because Indigenous peoples are 5% or fewer of the population, that on balance we would expect far fewer people to be in the park during these periods, allowing ecosystems to regenerate? Is that why? Like, I'm unclear on this.
4: You, Mr. Speaker.
1: I can hear the rhetoric flying from all sides on this. I'm trying to triangulate and understand what's actually happening.
4: Can the minister tell me if a church group wanted to close a provincial park for a month for a cultural event, if that would be allowed, yes or no?
2: Minister of Environment.
0: Thank you, Honourable Speaker. You know, the members opposite, they don't seem to have a problem when we close a park for a TV movie set or for a wedding. But
1: oh, because that's a really helpful example to chain to all this.
0: But they certainly do have a problem when we close it for cultural activity.
1: How often do provincial parks get closed for a wedding? How often do they get closed for a TV and a movie set for a month? Has that happened? I'm curious. I honestly don't know.
0: Being a healthy park and supporting First Nations are cultural and their cultural practices are two sides of the same coin. Joffrey is unique because of the single trail design. And if we don't give the land a time to rest, we risk damaging that natural beauty that visitors have come to expect when they visit Joffrey Lake. We will continue to work collaboratively.
1: See, this is the first time that I've heard this framed as being just about too many people in general. We

0: close the park off for a month because there's so many people in there that they're trampling down the ecosystem. So we need to give the park time to breathe. And we might as well let the First Nations in there at the same time as well because there's so few of them. Like that's what the argument seems to be all of the sudden. But this is the first time that I recall hearing it portrayed in this sense.
1: Collaboratively with the nations and provide public access and also to make sure that the First Nations have time for their cultural activities. Thank you.
0: So we need to kick people out for a while, let them regenerate, and we also need to create space for First Nations to do their cultural activities so we do both at the same time. Is that what the government's implying now? Because that's a very different narrative. It's a very different message than how this issue has been portrayed up until this point.
2: Member for Prince George, North Cariboo.
3: Thank you, Mr. Speaker. Joffre Lakes is not the only provincial park on the block for potential closure.
0: How long have we had closures previously, like in other years, I mean, or is this a new thing? That's something else I'm trying to figure out.
3: Exclusive cultural events. The minister indicated she has had requests for Juan de Fuca and Dunn Lake provincial parks for closure as well. To the
0: Texter at 71010, Mary writes, no, parks don't get closed to the public for weddings and movie shoots. Good point out. Well, I don't know. Maybe they do. I didn't know that provincial parks get closed for a wedding. Whose wedding? Have people been invited to? Has anybody ever seen that happen? Because that's the precedent that was cited in the legislature a short time ago. The conservatives never complain when we close down a provincial park for a wedding. Well, that's probably because the conservatives, like me, like other people, would have no idea that provincial parks get, like the entire park, gets closed down for a wedding. Certainly not for a month, right?
3: Minister of Environment and Parks, how many BC provincial parks will be closed this summer for exclusive cultural events?
0: I'm trying to figure out if this is a normal thing that's being reframed as a reconciliation thing or if this is a new thing and the incursion itself is what people find offensive. And I honestly don't know which is which yet. We'll take a quick break because we need a commercial break. We're working our way up to one of them. Can you guess which voice it is that gets kicked out of the legislature coming up? You can. No, you're probably wrong. Stick around. You'll find out in a moment.
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0: All right, back to 71010 on your wireless device. Texture 71010 writes, sounds like racism is alive and well in the Canadian park system and in the BC NDP government. Now, I understand why some people think that. My understanding is that these parks, they're not closed down so any Indigenous person from any nation anywhere can just wander in when they feel like it. It's specific nations have parks closed off for the exclusive use of those specific nations for exclusive ceremonies. And I'm not sure how they decide who gets what park. But my understanding is that it's more specific than just whether or not a person is Indigenous. They get to use the park. It's this nation gets exclusive access to this park for this period of time to do this specific activity, which is a little bit more specific than what's being said. Now, that said, I don't think that's applicable to a wedding or a movie shoot necessarily. But who says things have to make sense in the legislature? Let's keep listening.
22: Minister.
0: The question is, how many parks will be closed this summer for exclusive cultural use?
1: Thank you, Honorable Speaker. As I've stated earlier, we do have a responsibility to support public access to parks, as well as supporting First Nations cultural practices and conservation goals. In fact, since 2000, only 5 parks have experienced closures for cultural practices, and most of those were short-term. We remain committed to ensuring that all British Columbians can enjoy our amazing parks, but we also have a responsibility to manage the public access to the parks as well as supporting First Nations cultural activities.
22: Member for Columbia River Revelstoke.
23: Thank you very much, Mr. Speaker. Mr. Speaker, with all the uncertainty surrounding BC today and the emerging threat of U.S. tribes using DRIPA to assert greater influence into our affairs in BC, I have a very serious yet simple question. Through you, Mr. Speaker, to the Minister of Indigenous Relations and Reconciliation, are there currently any claims of Aboriginal title before a BC court by a U.S. Indigenous group, yes or no?
0: What are they doing? Why is there murmuring?
22: Minister of Indigenous Relations.
24: Thank you, Honourable Speaker. If the member has paper he'd like to put in front of the House, I'd invite him to do it. I would say that...
0: I don't know what that means. What does put paper in front of the House mean?
24: We continue to stand up for British Columbia, unlike the member opposite, who continues to talk down British Columbia every chance he gets. If we work with First Nations people, he says don't do it. If we don't work with First Nations people, he asks why we're not doing it.
22: Members.
24: So if the member has some more information
22: members.
24: He'd like to share with the House, I'd ask him to share it.
0: Chaos is growing!
24: Thank you, Honourable Speaker.
22: Members, when the question is asked, let's listen to the answer, please. Wait for your turn. Members!
0: Oh, you can tell he's building up. He's going to kick somebody out. Who's it going to be?
22: Come to...
0: We should do like a pool. No, we shouldn't, because gambling is wrong.
22: Order. Member has supplemental.
23: Well, thank you very much, Mr. Speaker, and excuse me, but asking if a U.S. Indigenous group has a claim of Aboriginal title in our province is standing up for British Columbia. That's it. Mr. Speaker, the fact that we did not get a two-second answer of no should be extremely concerning to the entire province and the nation. Mr. Speaker. So, Mr. Speaker, we've established two very important points here. Number one, we're not sure if there's a claim of Aboriginal title by a U.S. group in our province.
2: How can we not be sure? Don't we have a public court system? Isn't there a way to check?
23: Number two, the minister.
2: How do we have a system that is so opaque and so unaccountable to the electorate and thereby almost impossible to have confidence in if we honestly can't say definitively yes or no whether there is a pending claim?
23: The minister does not mind disclosing information about U.S. tribes in B.C. courts. So, Mr. Speaker, I have another question to the Minister of Indigenous Relations and Reconciliation. How many cases...
2: By the way, David Eby's going to hold a press conference after all this and try to smooth things over by promising free smart thermostats.
23: Have U.S. Indigenous groups filed...
2: That's literally what happened.
23: ...in B.C. courts which have amended or given notice to amend based on the Gitxaala, Drippa, Chaos, just a number, Mr. Speaker.
2: How do we not have a number? This should be a simple question, simple answer.
22: Attorney General.
3: Thank you, Mr. Speaker. We've canvassed this issue many times. We talked about a decision
22: Members.
3: That came out that actually started in 2010, much before our time in government, where a member of a U.S. tribe came forward and started a claim that went all the way up to the Supreme Court of Canada in 2021. Mr. Speaker, that established the basis for some U.S. tribes to be able to claim that they have Aboriginal title and rights. We have been very clear that every time that happens, we stand up for B.C. First Nations in our arguments in court and with legislative change.
22: Members, please.
3: We brought forward legislation, in fact, to change one of our processes to make sure it was clear that we stand up for BC First Nations and BC projects through our work, and they oppose that legislation, Mr. Speaker. They've opposed the changes that we've made to make it clear in our legal system and in our courts that we stand up for BC First Nations, and we'll continue to do that work. Thank you, Mr. Speaker.
22: Member for Courtney Comox.
4: I think we may have a different definition of clear, Mr. Speaker.
2: How can they just not give a number?
4: Another court case.
2: 1, 3, 5. Like, what is it? How can they not know?
4: This is in front of the courts now due to this government.
2: Nobody knows. We just shrug. That's how we run things around here.
4: Government's inaction on DRIPA.
2: I think it's time for another long weekend.
4: The Lilwit First Nation owns the Rockford Hydro Project near Whistler and are unhappy with the terms brought by this government. They claimed BC Hydro failed to consult and are now taking this government to court again. Using DRIPA, the Lilwit are demanding a whopping 48% increase in their power generation payment because they
2: wow.
4: are First Nation owned. DRIPA is consistently being used by a weapon in courts in this province when talks break down with this government. To the Minister of Indigenous Relations, because we now have to guess, is this one of the 20 court cases amended due to the Gitxaala?
2: How do we not know? I'm sorry, but can we just put all the partisan sniping back and forth aside for a moment and just say that we as citizens have a right to know what matters are and are not before our courts right now? That's our whole legal system is supposedly built so that a regular person can access that information, so we don't have these matters being exclusively litigated, and I'll use that term loosely, in the BC legislature back and forth with the politicians. Like, how can we not know what matters are pending in terms of legal action? That's just, like, I don't understand how that's possible, how any system could be that lax and that opaque and that, quite frankly, unhelpful.
4: Decision.
22: Minister of Energy.
2: See, I have a texter here saying they know the number, Adam. They just can't afford to say it publicly. That's almost a reassuring supposition because it means that the government is concerned about looking bad, even though they don't have a system that is so unwieldy and so impractical that they don't even know who's suing them right now and why. Like, I'm sorry, it just sounds like ridiculous.
5: Thank you, Honorable Speaker. And as members,
2: we're building up to a member getting kicked out of the BC legislature. So let's see. Who have we heard from so far on the Conservative side? And I guess I've let it slip that it is somebody on the Conservative side, purportedly, that gets kicked out. We heard Trevor Halford. We've heard, would they kick out Halford? I don't know. We just heard Brennan Day from here on Vancouver Island. He's a Conservative MLA from here on the island. What do you think? Maybe, maybe not. I don't know. Who are they going to kick out? Let's keep listening.
5: First of the House will know. We value our relationships with independent power producers, and we continue to work with them to address issues of contract renewal. We also have a responsibility.
2: There's a press conference coming up at 2 o'clock today where somebody's going to talk about why somebody got kicked out, in case you're curious.
5: Which we take seriously in BC to ensure that rates are affordable for families, Honorable Speaker, and for businesses. It's why rates have gone down against the rate of inflation under the NDP's time in office, and went up 54% in the previous government's time in office.
2: Nobody cares. That was 9 years ago, man. That's like our entire province is talking about things that happened a decade ago under governments under different leaders. We need better material.
5: Office against the rate of inflation.
2: And yes, I know that each side does it to the other, so when it's their chance, they do it because the other side did it to them. I'm just speaking as somebody on the outside looking in, saying how tedious and stupid it all feels.
5: This case, as you know, is before the courts, and the government as a member.
2: The government holds press conferences to talk about cases that are before the courts if it's the Cowichan Tribes case, but unfortunately we don't talk about issues before the courts when we don't feel like it.
5: Member well knows, can't comment further on.
2: Whatever. It's you choose not to comment further on. It may be inadvisable or unwise to talk about matters before the courts, but that seldom stops this government when it feels like it.
22: Member for Peace River South.
7: Thank you, Mr. Speaker. If BC Hydro loses...
2: Which Conservative member is about to get elected from the legislature, we ask ourselves, as the tension builds, the energy in the room crackling like electricity. Can you feel it? Do you have a hunch? Find out if your hunch is right or wrong coming up in a moment.
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0: Well, the BC Conservatives have called a press conference for later on. It actually happens before the show's over, too, to discuss, among other things, why one of them got kicked out of the legislature this morning. I know, right? It's first day back after the long weekend. So we're putting the pieces together and following the trail as this morning's question period gets louder and louder and more raucous, asking ourselves which of the MLAs will ultimately be ejected from the chamber.
12: This case, all 119 independent power projects are at
0: and why
12: risk of higher costs if the supplier has aboriginal ownership, which will fuel already existing economic uncertainty in the province. To the Premier, will you ensure that BC Hydro customers will not be forced to pay extra because of this government's failures?
13: Here, here.
22: Minister of Energy.
5: Well, as I noted, one of the ways that we can ensure that BC Hydro customers pay less is to continue to elect NDP governments that believe in clean energy.
0: Oh, his face when they did that. He is not happy.
22: Members, Minister has the floor.
5: Honourable Speaker, the record is clear, and the member knows this, that BC Hydro rates went up 54% above the rate of inflation in the period of the previous government, Honourable Speaker, and they've gone down against the rate of inflation under this government, Honourable Speaker, and that is our focus, our laser focus, I think, on ensuring that BC Hydro customers are supported. I encourage the member to come over the lunch hour and see the actions we're taking with respect to the PowerSmart program to continue to support.
0: We'll cover that as well. That happened a short time ago. They're promising smart thermostats for people to try to save money because apparently we haven't generated enough electricity in this province to meet our future demands, which is sort of hilarious given how vociferously the current government, when in opposition, tried to stop Site C from going forward. Thank God they failed. Thank God it went forward, which seems to be a bit of a theme around here. It's still not going to be enough, though. So they're already telling people that they need to ration and cut back, which is not very comforting.
5: BC Hydro customers. As noted in the previous answer, Honourable Speaker, this case is before the courts, and it's a tradition in this House that the government doesn't comment on such cases before the courts, and so we won't be responding in this instance.
22: Member for Kamloops Centre.
14: Thank you, Mr. Speaker. Here's a 20-day snapshot from this Premier. There is a significant concern among the public following a couple of major court decisions, and I have to say I share that concern. That was...
0: Yep, we talk about things that are before the courts all the time when we feel like it.
14: On April 4th, I want to thank the Attorney General for tapping me on the shoulder and creating space for conversations that have to happen with First Nations Leadership Council. April 21st, there are hundreds of laws in British Columbia that have a direct bearing on Indigenous people in this province. April 24th, all of these were stated by the Premier in concerns to DRIPA and the impacts they will have on court rulings moving forward. Does the Premier still have those concerns that DRIPA will be impacting this touted $88 billion worth of projects, yes or no?
22: Attorney General.
3: Thank you, Mr. Speaker. We have stated our concerns with the Gitgatla decision. It's my...
0: Oh, are we talking about something that's before the courts? I thought 5 minutes ago we said we didn't do that.
3: Understanding that the Supreme Court of Canada is a panel that is receiving our leave to appeal application right now, I hope...
2: Here we are talking about something before the courts because we feel like it.
3: To hear very shortly whether or not we have obtained leave to appeal at the Supreme Court of Canada in order to make the law clear with respect to our concerns of the Gitgatla decision. We are hard at work, Mr. Speaker, finding a durable solution to that challenge that we're facing. And
2: there's the word durable again.
3: Our way is different than the...
2: See, they always have a solution. It just sometimes disintegrates at the slightest opposition.
3: The members on the other side... We're solving problems by bringing people together and trying to find a pathway together. Their solutions are don't talk, repeal, don't find a pathway by speaking to people. This is not going to work, Mr. Speaker. It'll just end up in court, more court actions on that side. We're going to continue to work through with our partners across the province to find a solution, and I'm hopeful about the Supreme Court of Canada. Thank you.
22: Member supplemental.
14: Wow, hopeful. That's great. That sure brings...
2: Bill O'Barr is good at this.
14: Investor confidence from the Attorney General, I'm saying. So here's the problem, Mr. Speaker. We have the province that keeps touting $88 billion while protesting and not wanting to support a pipeline from Alberta at the same time. Now, I think based on those $88 billion of fantasy, we found the people who think the Canucks are going to win the Stanley Cup at the beginning of every season, Mr. Speaker, because we had the parkland that was touted by this government, Fortescue, North River, Midstream and Taylor, and Mixed Energy, Mitsubishi, TC Energy Green Liquid Hydrogen, and Canada Clean Blue Hydrogen, all touted by...
2: I forgot about Fortescue.
14: This government is the next great...
2: Remember the paper that got found on the floor in the hallway?
14: Investment opportunities that were coming soon to a town near you in British Columbia. All of them have been scrubbed over the last few years under this government's watch, Mr. Speaker. Kind of hard to believe the $88 billion is going to materialize with the backdrop of DRIPA. And it's this government that has been pointed out that there's actually 20 court cases they're concerned about, not just the one going to the Supreme Court, 20. And in the meantime, while they hope the Supreme Court might rule in their favor, they know the action they could take, which would be to actually repeal DRIPA to bring legal certainty. Premier refused to acknowledge that his proposed three-year pause of DRIPA is essentially a three-year repeal, get on with what he actually does know needs to happen, and protect British Columbia and protect investment, protect private property, and actually repeal DRIPA instead of all this game playing.
22: Mr. Premier.
1: Thank you, Honourable Speaker. You know, we started this question period with leaders.
2: How does somebody get kicked out?
1: The opposition standing up and advocating for the Premier of Alberta. And now we finish with the aspirant leader.
22: Members!
1: Running down BC's
22: Calm
1: economy
22: down.
1: Again.
2: See, he's getting ready to kick somebody out. You can feel it.
1: You have to avert your eyes, Honorable Speaker.
2: There's the he smiles when he's mad smile.
22: Members.
2: Oh, he's on his feet. He's on his feet. He's looking at somebody.
22: Abbotsford South.
2: Who is Abbotsford South? Is that Halford?
22: Members.
2: I just heard somebody say Fortescue. That was the hydrogen. Never mind. It's a long story.
22: Member for Abbotsford South, this is your last warning.
2: Ooh. See how everybody got quiet there? They can tell.
22: Premier has the...
2: You can push him so far, but when you push him past that line, it's too late to be quiet.
1: Honorable Speaker, the members on the other...
2: See, something's about to happen. You can feel it.
1: So I'd have to cover their eyes and their ears to avoid hearing the positive major project news coming out of British Columbia. You know, since we launched... Honorable Speaker...
2: They're calling each other a joke. See, EB's mad, but he's trying to laugh here. Yeah, you can feel it. Something's about to happen.
1: They don't want to hear it, Honorable Speaker.
22: Members, leader of the official opposition, show some courtesy, please.
1: Since we launched the Look West strategy, Honorable Speaker, there hasn't been one or two or three or four. But there have been five major new mines or mine expansions that have reached final investment decision to be permitted. Worth $4 billion, Honorable Speaker. We have doubled the number of major projects in this province worth $88 billion. And in fact, the biggest of them all, committed additional hundreds of millions of dollars to complete their work to reach final investment decision before the end of this year, LNG Canada Phase 2, the largest private sector investment in Canadian history. Where were the members of the opposition when that good news was being delivered?
22: Members, calm
1: down. Listen to how unhappy they are about this news, Honorable Speaker.
22: Member for Skeena.
1: It's the member's own constituents that'll be...
2: We haven't heard the member for Skeena yet today.
1: ...benefiting from that. The member's mayor comes to me, Honorable Speaker.
22: Member...
2: I hear a voice in the background. Do you hear that?
22: Member for Skeena, that's enough.
2: Member for Skeena, that's enough. Is that clear, Rattay?
22: No.
2: No, he says, and he points.
22: Member... No argument with the chair.
2: She's not standing. She's in her seat, but they're at a wide shot now. You can see her. She's right to the left of Trevor Halford.
4: That's misleading.
2: I can hear her say, Clara Tay say, that's misleading.
22: Member.
2: He says member.
22: Member is asked to leave the chamber now.
2: Member is asked to leave the chamber now.
22: Please.
2: Oh, she gets up. They're all thumping the table. Oh, she's saying something to the speaker. She's pointing and her mouth is open, but she's not on mic. What is she saying? She's just left the room. Claire Rattay, member for Skeena. After saying something was misleading, being told to leave the chamber by the speaker, she gets up on her way out. And before she walks out the door, turns around, points, says something. She's not on mic. We can't hear what it is. Then exits the chambers. Everybody keeps thumping their desks.
22: Premier will conclude.
1: Member who just left, Honorable Speaker. Her mayor.
2: Just left.
1: Mayor from Terrace. Visits me all the time.
2: Member. Her mayor visits me all the time, he says. What?
22: Members. Premier, please conclude.
2: What on earth is happening?
1: Big concern, Honorable Speaker, is that the economic growth is too significant for his community to bear. These are the challenges that we're facing in the Northwest that the member and her leader are complaining about, Honorable Speaker.
22: Thank you,
1: 35
22: Premier.
1: Major projects, $88 billion, plus more. Thank we're you. Delivering. They won't. Fabricate it for BC.
22: The bell ends the question period. Member for Surrey City Centre. Member?
11: Yes.
2: What? And then they're just going to stop.
11: Thank you, Honourable Speaker. I have the honour to present the report of the Select Standing Committee on private bills and private member bills.
2: Did somebody just snort into the microphone?
11: On Bill M217.
2: What was that sound?
11: Intitial Dashboard Cameras and Commercial Vehicles Act. The committee reports the bill complete with...
2: Oh, yeah, everybody just chill. It carries on. Here's the report on dashboard cameras for commercial vehicles, whatever.
11: Amendment.
2: All right. One hell of a way to start things off in the BC legislature. A conservative MLA getting ejected from the chamber on camera, turning around and saying something while pointing. I'm going to have to post that clip. It probably already has been posted in a number of different places. And the conservatives have scheduled a press conference for coming up later on today where they are expected to elaborate. They're all in the middle of their lunch hour right now. I can only imagine what's being discussed. And the government, a short time after this bedlam, held a press conference to promise people free smart thermostats or something. So we'll, of course, cover that as well right after this.
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0: All right, it's one heck of a question period. We're expecting a press conference to be held later on this afternoon by the BC Conservatives. They're all on their lunch hour right now down at the legislature. Things will be getting back underway probably within the next just over half an hour. I'm just looking at my clock here. So why did we see a member get kicked out of the BC legislature? It was a member for Skeena, seemingly, Claire Rattay, and they pulled out to a wide shot so you could see who the speaker was talking to when he rose. Told her to stop, or hold on, I'll play it again. I don't want to misquote anybody.
1: ...are complaining about, Honorable Speaker.
22: Thank you,
1: 35
22: Premier.
1: Major projects, $88 billion, plus more. Thank We're you. Delivering. They won't. We're advocating for BC.
22: The bell ends the question period.
0: Okay, I didn't go back far enough. Sorry about that, folks. I don't want to miss the important part here. Premier gets up. Okay, I'll go back to here where Millibar was talking.
14: Get on with what he actually does know needs to happen and protect British Columbia and protect investment, protect private property, and actually repeal DRIPA instead of all this game playing.
22: Mr. Premier.
1: Thank you, Honorable Speaker. You know, we started this question period with Leader of the Opposition standing up and advocating for the Premier of Alberta. And now we finish with the aspirant leader.
22: Members!
1: Running down BC's
22: calm
1: economy
22: down.
1: Again. You have to avert your eyes, Honorable Speaker.
22: Members!
0: Okay, it's just gone to a wide shot. Speaker's on his feet. I can see members on the opposition side talking,
2: Like, I can see mouths moving. I don't see Rite saying anything, though.
22: Abbotsford South. Members? Member for Abbotsford South, this is your last warning.
2: See, because it's not Abbotsford South that gets kicked out, it's member for Skeena.
22: Premier has the floor.
1: Honourable Speaker, the members on the other side have to cover their eyes and their ears to avoid hearing the positive major project news coming out of British Columbia. You know, since we launched... Honourable Speaker.
2: Eby's looking mad here.
1: Since
2: one of the people beside David Eby just mouthed the word joke, and I'm good enough that I can read those lips.
1: Since we joke,
2: and then he says it again.
1: They don't want to hear it, Honorable Speaker.
22: Members, leader of the official opposition, show some courtesy, please.
1: Since we launched the Look West strategy, Honorable Speaker, there hasn't been one, or two, or three, or four. But there have been five major new mines or mine expansions that have reached final investment decision to be permitted. Worth $4 billion, Honorable Speaker. We have doubled the number of major projects in this province worth $88 billion. And in fact, the biggest of them all, committed additional hundreds of millions of dollars to complete their work to reach final investment decision before the end of this year, LNG Canada Phase 2, the largest private sector investment in Canadian history. Where were the members of the opposition when that good news was being delivered?
22: Members.
2: Okay, this is, I can hear her, at least I think I can. I can hear her voice faintly in the background. This seems to be what spawns her getting kicked out. Listen.
22: Members,
2: like, do you hear it in the background really faintly underneath? You can hear a woman's voice.
1: Listen to how unhappy they are about this news.
2: And EB seems to hear it as well. Listen to how unhappy they are.
1: It's Honorable Speaker.
22: Member for Skeena.
2: There it is. Yeah, that's who gets kicked out, is the member for Skeena. So listen.
1: It's the member's own constituents that'll be benefiting from that. The member's mayor comes to me, Honorable Speaker.
2: The member's mayor. So it's EB specifically saying the member has a mayor. And you can hear her, at least I think that's her voice, saying something, and it's animated.
22: Member for Skeena.
2: And then we go to the wide shot. The speaker's on his feet. He's looking directly at the member for Skeena. She sits beside Trevor Halford in this frame. I'm going to post a clip of this later on. It's in the bottom right-hand side of the screen for those of you watching the stream.
22: That's enough.
2: That's enough, he says.
22: No.
2: No, and she says that's misleading.
22: Member. Misleading. Member. No argument with the chair.
5: No, that's misleading.
2: So he says no argument with the chair, and then I hear the member for Skeena say, no, that's misleading.
22: Member is asked to leave that chamber now.
2: And that's it, that fast. And at that point, she reaches down, picks up what appears to be a mobile device or a phone, and gets up. But she doesn't stop, and this is the key, and this is where I'm not sure what gets said, because the speaker, his eyes are locked on the member as she gets up. She's moving down the benches, past Aliyah Warbus, past Millibar, past two other members down. She's at the door, and it's at this point that she turns and she says something to the speaker, but she's not near a microphone, so we can't hear what she's saying. She's pointing at somebody. I don't think she's pointing at the speaker, though. I'm looking at her eyeline right now. And again, I'll post these clips later on so you can see for yourself. Her eyeline right now isn't at the speaker. It's at EB. She's turning and she's facing EB and she's pointing with her right hand. Very animated. Her mouth is open wide as she's speaking, perhaps yelling, but we can't tell because she's not mic'd. And she says something. And after saying whatever she just said, it looked like she was facing EB while she said it. She turns and walks out. I wonder what she said. Perhaps we'll hear at the press conference later.
22: Premier will conclude.
1: Member who just left, Honorable Speaker, her mayor from Terrace visits me all the time.
22: Members, Premier, please conclude.
1: His big concern.
2: This is such an ugly exchange today. Like, even for all of them, this is beyond what we would normally expect, especially for a Tuesday at the beginning of the week.
1: Honorable Speaker, is that the economic growth is too significant for his community to bear. These are the challenges that we're facing in the Northwest that the member and her leader are complaining about, Honorable Speaker.
22: Thank you,
1: 35
22: Premier.
1: Major projects, $88 billion, plus more. Thank we're you. Delivering. They won't. We're advocating for BC.
22: The bell ends the question period.
2: So that answers the question to our riddles. It was the member for Skeena. I heard the word misleading, and the camera was at a wide angle while the exchange was taking place between her and the speaker. And again, I'll post these clips coming up as time allows. The speaker told her to stop. She appears not to have stopped. He asked her to leave the chamber. She got up and left the chamber. She did stop before leaving the chamber, though, very briefly, and she turns to her left. And I don't think it was the speaker she was yelling at. It looked like she was directing her remarks to Eby. She points. She says something. I can't tell what she says. And then she turns and leaves. And then Eby continues referencing her, talking about the mayor in presumably her riding. What a fascinating exchange back and forth. And it wasn't between who I would think one of the usual suspects would be. Like, you heard the member for Abbotsford South get warned multiple times by the speaker during that question period. But for the member for Skeena to be ejected from the chamber, that's significant. And it's now leading to a press conference, which, of course, will likely give the member an opportunity to share whatever concerns were raised in the House. And, yeah, I'm not quite sure what that one was about, but we'll follow it as we go throughout the program. A developing story doesn't happen very often. It's quite unusual for a member to actually be ejected from the chamber in the BC legislature during question period. It happened today. 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
18: From the National Newsroom of the Canadian Press, I'm Rob Westgate. Canada's foreign service cuts are disproportionately affecting positions based abroad over those headquartered in Ottawa. The Canadian Press crunched the numbers and found that more than 340 rotational positions are being cut. That adds up to more than 10% of the global affairs staff who are posted abroad, and roughly triple the number of jobs being cut here at home. Former Ambassador Jeremy Kinsman says Prime Minister Mark Carney has drummed up immense interest in Canada around the world, but Ottawa can't take full advantage if its embassies are not adequately staffed. Meanwhile, Ottawa didn't enforce the federal backstop on Alberta's industrial carbon price as a gesture of cooperation with the province. That's the word from Federal Environment Minister Julie DeBrusen, who adds that the government has been working to shape a truly cooperative type of federalism. Prime Minister Mark Carney and Alberta Premier Danielle Smith signed an agreement on Friday on industrial carbon pricing. Many climate activists say the deal is weaker than what Ottawa already had in place, while Carney says the deal actually strengthens a system that is working in Alberta. BC Premier David Eby, meanwhile, is set to meet with Prime Minister Mark Carney today in Vancouver. Eby says he's looking for the same level of enthusiasm for BC-based projects that Carney is showing for Alberta's pipeline pitch and lower carbon price.
19: The message I have for the Prime Minister is a pretty straightforward one. British Columbia backs Canada. And we need Ottawa to back British Columbia. We have $88 billion in projects, 34 different major projects, 40% of the projects at the major projects office, real projects with proponents and routes and ready to go.
18: Eby says national decisions should involve all premiers rather than one province at a time. Now to the East Coast, where Newfoundland and Labrador Premier Tony Wakeham has invited Quebec back to the bargaining table after a three-person panel he appointed months ago released a critical report yesterday. Wakeham has also asked Prime Minister Mark Carney to join the talks as significant new power capacity from the mighty Churchill Falls hangs in the balance as Canada races to shore up its energy sovereignty.
4: But notwithstanding the challenges in front of us, if our partners in Quebec and Ottawa are prepared to act in addressing these issues, so are we.
18: The report concluded that an energy deal between Newfoundland and Labrador and Quebec was not in the best interest of the Atlantic province. And finally, Canada's Snowbirds aerobatic team will stop flying after this season while the military replaces its aging aircraft fleet. Defense Minister David McGinty says the long-serving CT-114 Tudor jets will be replaced with a newer CT-157 Siskin II. The Snowbirds have flown the Tudor aircraft since 1971 and have performed more than 2,700 shows across North America, including Canada Day celebrations and Grey Cup festivities. This is the Canadian Press. In sports, Ben Rice hit a two-run homer that broke a fifth-inning tie as the New York Yankees managed to hold off the Toronto Blue Jays 5-4. It was a steamy affair, too, with the temperature hitting 33 degrees Celsius in the Bronx. Now for some off-season news from the NHL. Sheldon Keefe will be back as coach of the New Jersey Devils. That update coming after new general manager Sonny Mehta's full assessment of the club. However, goaltending coach Dave Rogalski has been fired, and assistant Sergei Brillin is being reassigned to another position. Mehta also decided not to renew the contracts of executives Chuck Fletcher and Dan McKinnon. Over in Canadian Elite Basketball, the Montreal Alliance beat the Saskatoon Mamba 93-80, and the Scarborough Shooting Stars edged the Winnipeg Sea Bears 103-101. And finally, in WNBA action, Brittany Sykes had 31 points to help guide the Toronto Tempo up and over the Phoenix Mercury by a final score of 98-90. From the Canadian Press, I'm Rob Weskin.
11: Meta is telling its North American employees to work from home today. Today, the company says it plans to lay off 10% of its workforce while shifting some 7,000 employees into new roles at the company. The job cuts come as Meta incorporates more artificial intelligence into its operations. The glowing green mirror ball logo that Spotify unveiled last week has been met with less than glowing reactions, and it will soon be going away. The company says it was meant to be a fun celebration of its first 20 years, connected with the Spotify 20, your party of the year's mobile only in-app experience, offering a look back at music listening history. The White House is reportedly preparing a new executive order focused on AI oversight and cybersecurity. The proposal would encourage companies developing advanced AI systems to notify the government before public release of major new models. At the recent Google I.O. conference, Google introduced Gemini Flash 3.5, its newest AI model aimed at powering faster and more capable AI assistants. The company also previewed Spark, an autonomous AI agent platform. Tech Report, I'm Tammy Trujillo.
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0: Well, it's one heck of a morning in the BC legislature. The member for Skeena got ejected from the chamber after a back and forth with the speaker of the legislature.
22: Member is asked to leave that chamber now. Please.
15: Gets up. And she stops and she points and it's Eby.
0: I'm watching it now in a higher resolution and I'm convinced that yes, she is still facing the premier while she's saying this. The speaker is looking at her, but she's not looking to the speaker. She's saying something towards the premier. We just can't hear what it is because there's no microphone on her. A press conference has been scheduled for just under 1 hour from now where we can hopefully get more information.
22: Premier will conclude.
1: Member who just left, Honorable Speaker.
0: So anyway, after a morning of bedlam in the BC legislature, everybody had to pretend that they're all happy to be here and be all smiles.
2: what was that, a half an hour later, outside the steps of the BC legislature to announce exciting smart thermostats for everyone.
7: A little awestruck, the PowerSmart duo in person. Right?
2: There's David Eby, fresh off that bitter, vitriol-filled back-and-forth exchange in the legislature, barely moments later, going outside and pretending to be awestruck by meeting the PowerSmart duo, whatever that is, in person.
7: See you guys. Thanks for joining us.
2: We're just really happy to be talking about literally anything than whatever was just happening in that building that we're not sure you guys know about yet.
7: This is a very big announcement for the province, for BC Hydro. It's BC Hydro's largest ever initiative, $1 billion initiative to conserve hydro. But I note that this...
2: Maybe we should make our largest initiative ever generating more electricity instead of telling people to use less.
7: This is also BC Dairy Day, and there is ice
2: cream. Oh, yeah, happy Dairy... I can't believe that Dairy Day got disrespected that way in the legislature with everybody shouting at each other like that.
7: Free ice cream for people just behind the cameras, and so... I mean, this part is more for the lactose intolerant, and then we've got something for the lactose tolerant.
2: There's David Eby, Premier, trying to appear to be chill and affable and lighthearted, even though you and I know the context of what he just went through.
7: And here today as well. For British Columbians, they see the prices at the pump as a result of the war in Iran.
2: Not our fault, by implication.
7: The impacts that are really showing up here in the province. They've already been subjected to the impacts of global inflation, which are showing up in all kinds of different places.
2: Oh, yeah. It's been a while since we blamed that.
7: And so as a government, it's a responsibility and a priority for us to ensure that we're

0: long way. And so the overall global picture, you know, we can't control President Trump's actions in the Strait of Hormuz. We can't control the impact of global supply chains. But what we can control and what we can impact here at home are things like our crown corporations, ICBC rates, keeping them low for people, making sure that we're supporting people with daily affordability. And BC Hydro is one of those key areas where we can provide that additional support. And we're going to keep working on those areas, whether it's driving rents down, driving down car insurance prices, cutting childcare bills, supporting families however we can. Now, this exciting announcement, PowerSmart 2.0, is based on a pretty simple idea.
1: We don't have enough electricity generating capacity to power the future that we're forcing people to adopt by way of decarbonization. And really, we're hoping that people don't notice that it was our job as a government to make sure that we had enough power generating capacity, which we don't. So we're going to turn people against each other, and we're going to blame the energy hogs out there as being the reason that other people have to cut back, hoping that by turning all of you against each other, you won't band together, vote against us, and believe that a better future is possible, which, of course, we hope that you don't realize, because it would involve not being us.
0: That the cheapest electricity, the cheapest energy for people is the energy that they don't use.
2: Oh, yeah. Yeah. Oh, whose job was it to generate the energy? Was it yours?
0: Allowing people to find ways to reduce their energy consumption.
2: Why? Did somebody not plan ahead?
0: Which has two really positive effects. First of all, it reduces your monthly bill. But secondly, it frees up that electricity to be able to drive economic activity here in the province.
2: Why? Do we have a shortage of the electricity that we need to drive economic activity?
0: It also
2: feels like there's another side to all this that we're not hearing.
0: This initiative supports small and medium-sized businesses that may be feeling those additional cost pressures and find ways to drive.
1: Is the price of energy prohibitive in your life? Have you tried not using it?
0: Down their electricity bills.
1: For these and other helpful tips, visit.
0: Well, the project has some very specific components that are very positive.
1: Notice how hard he's leading into how this is positive. This is not a bad thing. This is not bad news. This is not us warning people that power shortages are coming.
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2: 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Aren't I lucky to live in British Columbia?
0: These heaters are very expensive to run if you're heating your home with them.
2: Why? Who makes them expensive? Who sets the price on our electricity?
0: The smart thermostat helps you drive down your bills. 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
2: Come on.
0: The most frustrating thing is going through the house and finding every single light on.
2: There we go. He's just like us, folks. Dad's mad that the lights are on again.
0: And so with the new app that BC Hydro will be launching about usage at your house, I'll be able to work with my children.
2: I'm going to work with my children, says David Eby, in a very human moment. Certainly not awkward. And I'm working with my children and other stakeholders about the lights being left on.
0: And engage with them on the important issue of turning off the lights when they leave a room. I'm very excited about that.
1: Oh, my God. He's using government speak to talk about regular household stuff,
2: which is actually quite funny and just not in the way he thinks.
0: See, rebates for people when they shop in stores looking for different hydro-using appliances.
1: Imagine being through that train wreck question period. Then you have to march outside and talk about how excited you are that it's ice cream day or whatever it is, and then talk about free thermostats. Imagine what's going through his head right now.
0: Appliances to choose more energy-efficient models and benefits directed towards lower-income families, although available to all BC Hydro customers.
1: He should have really had the ice cream with him while he was doing this. That would have been better. Just take a minute to breathe.
0: The economic impacts of this project are significant. The project itself is a $1 billion initiative from BC Hydro, but will result in a $1.4 billion GDP impact in the province and 3,500 jobs. It also helps us.
1: How are we creating jobs by telling people to use less of something?
0: Not have to do certain hydro transmission and generation upgrades, reflecting 800 megawatts of electricity.
1: So basically, they've figured out that we're 800 megawatts short. So they've decided that they're going to make up that difference by just telling us not to use 800 megawatts. For those of you who are curious, that is literally what is happening here.
0: Save families money. We save the public money. We drive savings for business, driving the economy, create jobs and opportunity. It's a win-win for everybody.
2: I'm not sure it is a win-win. I would have rather the government have created

0: created the capacity to actually power this bright, clean new future that it's forcing us into with punitive measures like carbon taxes, industrial and otherwise, even though that got lifted fairly recently. I mean, what about things like the zero step code or whatever it's called? Like, we have all of these regulations that are forcing us into, if not an electricity only future, then an electricity primary future. And the government is already whoa, hold on. We don't have enough electricity. Okay, why are we forcing ourselves into this then?
1: Now, I know that there is a history in this province.
0: Yeah, so do we. That's the problem.
1: Of how our crown corporations did not deliver for people.
0: He means under the Liberals, not under the NDP, because everybody knows the NDP was absolutely famous for crown corporations delivering things for people.
1: When our crown insurance...
0: BC Ferries doesn't count.
1: ...insurance corporation was turned into a cash machine for lawyers instead of a protective instrument for...
0: I always enjoy how David Eby, a lawyer, always communicates how the problem with so many different public policy things are the lawyers.
1: British Columbians delivering affordable car insurance rates. Well, we fixed that, and now we have some of the lowest car insurance rates in the country.
0: He knows that that's the one thing they did that, at least so far, has not catastrophically blown up in their faces and made the entire province worse off. Although there are people who are in serious or are having serious issues, though, with the new quote-unquote care-based model. I will give him that one. It actually did make the bills cheaper. Is it a better system on the whole? I don't know. I'm a lot more afraid to get into a car accident now and being injured than I was pre-system change, because with our new system, you don't have the ability to hire a lawyer and sue every to make sure that you have somebody fiercely advocating for you on your side. You're sort of not a ward of the government, but you're sort of helpless to what the government decides to give you. And that's a very disempowering experience, I would imagine, in addition to all the other stuff. So I don't want to linger here because it gets depressing. Try not to get hit by a car, everybody.
1: While providing the protection that British Columbians need. A hydro system that was turned over private companies through some of the most expensive...
0: Oh, my God. It was run-of-river, man. We were trying to make clean electricity, and yes, it was expensive. The private sector was willing to take the risk and experiment, so they wanted higher per-unit rates than we could expect out of one of our lumbering behemoth public projects, which the NDP also opposed at the time.
1: Independent power contracts that have ever been seen. In fact, the contracts we've signed now, many, many years later, are actually cheaper than were signed back then by the...
0: Oh, that's weird. Are you telling me that clean electricity technology in the year 2026 might have come a further way or moved a further distance and be more efficient than in the late 2000s when things like run-of-river projects, which were supposedly to help us ward off climate change and burning coal and gas and other fossil fuels to generate our electricity, are you telling me that those are more efficient 2 decades later? Oh my God, that's eureka. We've done it.
1: BC Liberals, now the BC Conservatives, driving up hydro rates 54% beyond inflation during their time in office. And our time in office, hydro rates below the rate of inflation.
0: Huh. It's interesting that they actually dug that up. I hadn't checked.
1: We can't afford to go back to that model of using the public assets in a way that drives up costs for British Columbians.
0: Okay.
1: And that is the other option that you will hear promoted by the BC Conservative
0: Party. All right, there's some thematic resonance. We also heard this recently when he was remarking about how old he was in front of the SkyTrain station. He'll be 50 at his next birthday, which was an odd thing for him to bring up recently, but he did. Where he talked about there being an option, two options going forward. It's almost like pre-election messaging. You are being given two options. We have one option that's willing to invest in people, et cetera, et cetera. The other option is the other guys. And he's drawing this distinction between them. So you're starting to already see the narrative coalesce and take place.
1: Party, handing over our car insurance company to personal injury lawyers, handing over our hydro utility to unfair deals that drove up rates for British Columbians. This plan builds on decades of actions by people across the province and shows that we can achieve the kind of power savings that we're hoping for by going big this time.
0: It is completely contradictory for EB to be piling on like this, selectively citing things that were said more than a decade ago. Because back then, he and the NDP, they were also against LNG, supposedly. They've completely changed their view on LNG, but they still have issues with run-of-river. What do you think the LNG plants run on? What do you think they want them to run on? Where do you think a lot of this electricity is going? Like, there's a disconnect here with the NDP holding a press conference saying we need to worry about the amount of electricity that we have on hand just in case for the future. I'm like, what do you think powers the liquefaction terminals?
1: It's going to help
0: people. Yes, they can burn their own gas, but that's something that we don't want them, or we wanted to discourage them doing, because it increases the overall emissions intensity of shipping LNG to the rest of the world by forcing these companies to use their own electricity, even though it can be more expensive for them and they don't always prefer it. The idea was is we would have a product that would be more competitive, better for the planet than it otherwise would be, even though that's still a stretch with LNG, et cetera, et cetera. Now, suddenly, we're staring down the barrel of an electricity shortage, and we're blaming previous governments? What?
1: We'll lower the bills. It's going to help the province get ahead. And I'm really excited about it. I want to thank BC Hydro, and I want to thank Minister Dix for bringing this proposal forward to support BC families with affordability and support our public utility with low rates for all British Columbians. Thanks very much.
0: Oh, yeah, dual celebration for Dairy Appreciation Day and the free ice cream outside the BC legislature, along with standing for a strong BC, a podium. And apparently the Power Smart duo is there, which I have no problem with, just for the record. They seem like pleasant people. Feels kind of like we're flailing today, doesn't it? I don't know. Let's flash forward and let's see what gets asked. Question and answers about 20 minutes into the stream. Fast forwarding now.
2: Premier, you're expected
0: Katie DeRosa
2: to meet with the Prime Minister tomorrow. Do you intend to tell him that he shouldn't be rewarding bad behavior with this proposed pipeline and he shouldn't?
0: Oh, that's a great question. Are you going to say that to his face? Because you seem to be really polite when they're in the room with you. You just get tough when they're not there.
2: Be rewarding separatism as per your message on Friday?
0: What do you think he's going to say? Find out right after this.
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0: The NDP can't have it both ways on LNG. It is true that there will likely be a massive, massive increase in emissions over an alternative where we just didn't have liquefied natural gas facilities being constructed on our coast. Although you can argue that from a global scale, the LNG would have been produced by someone somewhere anyway. So if it wasn't on our ledger, so to speak, it would be on somebody else's. And it's difficult to conclusively prove the substitution effects that are supposed by some. I don't even want to get into that. But the point is that the NDP can't. For, I think it was well over a decade, they opposed LNG expansion, talked about how all the energy for Site C was going to be earmarked for LNG or something similar, and why that was one of the reasons that we shouldn't move forward with Site C, et cetera, et cetera. For them to now spend half of their time bragging about the largest investment in Canadian history being with LNG Canada, which might soon be eclipsed by itself, and this was the press conference they held last week, as Phase 2 moves towards final investment decision, and it's looking good, by the way. It sounds like they want more regulatory concessions out of the federal government. They might get them too. That might be part of a meeting that the premier has with the prime minister. I think that's within the next couple of days. It's against that backdrop that the NDP is trying to have it both ways. They're trying to scold Alberta for moving forward expanding, while at the same time they champion and cheer themselves expanding, while at the same time they tell British Columbians that we need to use less electricity, while God knows how much electricity is being earmarked to power the liquefaction terminals on the LNG that they're suddenly proud of. You can take positions on these issues, and governments are forced to. The problem is they're trying to be all things to all people, and that's why when you try to put their messaging together in some coherent fashion, it simply does not fit.
1: Yeah, you know, the message I have for the Prime Minister is a pretty straightforward one.
0: No, it isn't. It's not even coherent, let alone straightforward. We're whining because Alberta's paying a lower carbon tax than BC is, but I guess that would imply that carbon taxes are not good things, even though we fought for decades, or at least years, that supposedly carbon taxes were needed.
1: British Columbia backs Canada, and we need Ottawa to back British Columbia.
0: Oh my, he just said that, didn't he? And nobody laughed.
1: We have $88 billion
0: on BC Dairy Day.
1: Projects, 34 different major projects, 40% of the projects at the major projects office, real projects with proponents and routes and ready to...
0: Apologies to the good people with BC Dairy Appreciation Day if you're out there listening to all this. We're lucky to have as many good people as we do producing fabulous BC products. I in no way mean to disparage you, and my apologies for even dragging you into this by implication.
1: And we have the British Columbians who are getting trained to be able to take the jobs these projects create through $250 million in new funding for training, so that this puts more money in British Columbians' pockets by creating jobs and opportunity. It puts more money in Canadians' pockets across the country by lifting the national GDP. We just need to see that same level of support that Alberta has seen from the Prime Minister right here in British Columbia.
2: The day before the announcement, you were standing alongside the Federal Energy Minister with an announcement about LNG. Do you see that as a potential quid pro quo? Like, if we placate BC on LNG, they will be more likely to support the pipeline. And also, it seems like...
0: Bingo.
2: You're not talking about legal challenges anymore. Are you leaving it up to environmental groups and First Nations to mount that challenge?
0: That's actually a great question. I noticed that, too.
1: No, I mean, not at all. Look, my message isn't complicated.
0: Yes, it is!
1: Like, we have these huge companies. They want to build a lot of stuff in British Columbia. Things that the world needs. They want to expand our port capacity. They want to create jobs for British Columbians. They want to lift the national economy.
20: And we're here to stop that from happening.
1: And they're here and they're ready to go. And we need a strong federal partner to work with us.
0: Oh, my God. He's flipping it around. He's trying to make it seem like the feds are not the ones pushing this forward.
1: Deliver these projects. So that's the very straightforward message. I'm not playing five-dimensional chess here. This is just...
20: Yeah, it's not quite five-dimensional. I don't know what it is.
1: Just the reality of the incredible...
20: I'm not an overly defensive person forcing a laugh to seem genial. Why would anybody think that?
1: Good fortune.
20: I was just engaging with stakeholders about turning the lights off in my household the other day.
1: The British Columbia has.
20: Like all of you have.
1: To have these opportunities. And I understand the Premier of Alberta is going to advocate for the Premier of Alberta stuff. And the Premier of British Columbia is going to advocate for British Columbia stuff.
20: That is actually true.
1: Which has the added benefit of being projects that are going to deliver for all Canadians. And that's something we're really proud of here. And that's something we want to see reflected in an equal level of federal enthusiasm.
20: Now we're complaining about inequitable federal enthusiasm.
1: For British Columbia.
21: Ben O'Hara Byrne, Global News.
22: Thanks, Premier. Following up on that, is there not a world where you see you and Alberta mutually benefiting from someone? How would you...
20: Literally, that's what's going to happen. Literally, everybody is going to benefit, at least from the economic activity of these projects going forward. Will there be environmental costs? Yes, there are. Will there be increased overall emissions that will further destabilize the global climate equilibrium? Probably. Like, you have to argue that we would displace emissions from coal, generate electricity and things elsewhere on Earth, which we can suppose, but it relies on certain assumptions that are difficult to prove. But economically, both provinces will benefit from this, unless there's a catastrophic oil spill, which, of course, has a cost in who knows how many billion, which we're hoping doesn't happen, which, yes, I cannot tell you for sure won't happen, even though I'm not really helping my case when I say that. Intellectual honesty requires me to put that there. But aside from those scenarios, both provinces will benefit. So why don't we just admit that and move forward? Because Eby made these arguments last week when he talked about LNG exports having an overall buoyant effect on even the Canadian dollar, which is true. Exactly the same can be said about oil exports. And yet he doesn't concede that because it's obviously not helpful to his case, which I can understand. But let's see what answer Eby gives us. It's one hell of a day so far, hasn't it? And we're not even to the present yet. We're less than half an hour away now, I think, from the Conservative press conference where they explain why one of them got kicked out of the chamber earlier today during a back and forth with Eby. It's a wild Tuesday. We'll have more coming up. Don't go anywhere.
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20: Well, earlier at the legislature, coming out of a really vitriolic question period, David Eby was trying to appear light and affable.
1: Well, awestruck, the PowerSmart duo in person. Great to see you guys. Thanks for joining us. This is a very big announcement for the province, for BC Hydro. It's BC Hydro's largest ever initiative, $1 billion initiative.
20: And it's also Dairy Day, and there's free ice cream.
1: Conserve Hydro. But I note that this is also BC Dairy Day, and there is free ice cream for people just behind the cameras. And so, this part is more for the lactose intolerant, and then we've got something for the lactose tolerant here today as well.
20: So is he suggesting that the PowerSmart thing is for those who are lactose intolerant? I really hope that joke wasn't one we got billed for, folks, because that really, if that's the standard, hate to say it, I'm out here giving it away for free.
1: British Columbians, they see the prices at the pump as a result of...
20: So anyway, that's how this gets started. Flashing forward about 20 minutes in the future, he's being asked by a member of the media, isn't there a world where we can see mutual benefits between Alberta and BC if these projects go forward? Let's hear what he says.
22: Communicate that to the government of Alberta. Because for the time being, you've sounded negative about all this. And if I'm the Premier of Alberta, I'm saying, well, you're the gatekeeper.
1: It's probably a great question, but I just can't quite hear you because the speakers are pointed the wrong way. I
20: can't believe this is happening during Dairy Appreciation Day.
22: Is there a place where you could find mutual ground with the government?
20: Sorry, even though I heard that first question just fine, this second one that's really difficult to answer is just the acoustics in here. There's nothing that can be done.
22: In Alberta.
20: I don't know which government organized this press conference today for me to come and speak to all of you, and I'm hoping you don't wonder either.
22: On this issue, because clearly they don't want you gatekeeping their access to Tidewater. Is there a way you could find a way around this?
1: I mean, I guess, the position I find myself in is one where... I'm advocating for BC projects because
20: this goes back to the narrative in the legislature. Why are the conservatives advocating for the premier of Alberta, et cetera, et cetera? So we're seeing that thematic resonance.
1: The premier of Alberta is advocating for Albertan projects, and I understand why she's doing that. But she's not sitting at the table going, oh, make sure that you're also delivering on these big BC projects that have proponents and routes and permits in their reach.
20: Would you want that? Would that make you feel better? Is that what this is about? Because we can call her. We say, hey, can you please say, wave your hands around the air like EB just did. We want these BC projects to go forward as well.
1: Final investment decision. That's not her job. That's my job. And I'll,
20: for the moment,
1: make sure that that's the message that I'm delivering to the Prime Minister. I will not be using my time with the Prime Minister to advocate for Alberta's projects because they are getting a lot of time with the Prime Minister right now.
20: And we're not bitter about that at all.
22: Hope you can hear me here. On the BC Sports Hall of Fame, it seems like FIFA's decided to give them the boot from BC Place. Do you feel like your government did enough to make sure that that didn't happen?
1: Yeah, I mean, this is an important institution for British Columbians. Lots of amazing BC athletes featured. I visited a few times. It's a beautiful facility that they have that's incorporated in BC Place. Inconvenient and not great for them.
20: Somebody asks him coming up whether or not the Power Smart programs to try to save electricity so that there's more electricity for LNG projects. You can imagine how that one goes.
1: Them not to be able to be there during the World Cup. The silver lining, though, is that the Hall of Fame will be moving into an upgraded and new space because of the World Cup. There are inconveniences for many British Columbians during this period. I'm grateful for those folks who are making a sacrifice for this larger global event we're going to be hosting, and it will be leaving significant legacies, one significant one of which is an improved BC Sports Hall of Fame.
21: Rob Buffum, CTV.
7: Get him, Rob!
8: Well, hi, Premier. Can you hear me okay? Yeah, just wanted, when you meet with the Prime Minister tomorrow, you're going to be advocating...
7: Very few questions here about Dairy Appreciation Day.
8: ...being for certain projects in BC, but you also issued that statement on Friday saying, you know, referencing bad behavior, separatism. Are you going to raise that issue with the Prime Minister tomorrow?
7: What, like to his face while he's looking at me?
8: And what are your thoughts on the fact that a pipeline would go through BC primarily? It's going to affect British Columbia in that way. Is there some position you want to really underscore in that regard? Because it does impact the province, either for better or for worse.
1: Yeah, so the message of the Prime Minister is simple. This country cannot work if separatist premiers, others get all of the attention of the federal government.
20: I mean, I criticize EB a lot. He's not stupid. He's very, very smart. And everybody who either works with him or has worked with him or knows him in real life will tell you that he is smart. Is he as smart as he thinks he is? I don't think any of us are. We're all blind to where our perception and our judgment ends. That's just a human trait. Because I think that David EB is so smart, I have to think that he's trolling everybody when he says this, because that's literally how Canadian federal politics works. We have one province that is always, at least for the past few decades, on the cusp of threatening to separate. And because of that, it is treated with an extraordinary degree of sensitivity when compared to other interprovincial or federal provincial relations. We're talking about Quebec, and that's just the way this country works. So for David Eby to sit up there at a set of microphones and say, we can't have Canada work if provinces that happen to have separatist movements get treated differently than the other provinces. That is how Canada has functioned. That is how Canada functions today. That is how Canada is expected to function going forward. Like Quebec didn't sign the Charter of Rights and Freedoms, among many, many, many other things. And they still complain about not having signed the Charter. In fact, Yves-François Blanchet brought that up in question period federally recently. I can't remember on what day. It was probably within the last 6 months or so. And he openly questioned about whether or not Quebec had been colonized by English Canada for imposing and forcing its charter on them. And the charter was April 1982 in terms of when it was actually signed and patriated. Like we're talking decades ago. So for even to stand there and say, oh, this country can't function if provinces that have separatist sentiments in them get treated differently than us, that is literally how things work around here. And EB either knows that or ought to know that. So he can't be being genuine and authentic when he says that. He's being provocative, and he should know that.
7: Carney gave a speech and talked about how the Plains of Abraham were where eventually we saw two nations come together, and he got pile driven by the French media. This is probably about 6 months ago or so. Some of you may recall, for that really, really, really small potential cultural offense. And he ended up explaining it for who knows how long after. Anybody who knows how federal politics in this country works knows that what David Eby is saying is outright laughable. But David Eby is saying it with such seeming sincerity that I think a reasonable person could be forced to wonder.
1: And those provinces where we're standing squarely behind Canada, where we're fighting for Canada, where we couldn't be more pro-Canadian in the projects we're advancing.
7: We know you couldn't be, but that can mean more than one thing.
1: Where we're left out of the discussion. That's a very straightforward message from me to the Prime Minister, and I'm hopeful he agrees with that, because we have huge projects here in the province that are going to employ thousands and thousands of British Columbians and Canadians from across the country. It's going to raise the national GDP. It's going to raise the value of the Canadian dollar. Some of these projects are that big.
20: All of which is true with the oil pipeline as well. And this is the other thing. So he understands that there is a national benefit that is derived by provinces because of Alberta's oil exports. And yet he forgets that when he talks about Alberta's oil exports. Exactly the same economic fundamentals apply to British Columbia's LNG exports as do apply to Alberta oil exports. And the simple math, for those of you who don't or haven't had it explained to you, is that if somebody wants to buy Canadian LNG, they have to buy Canadian dollars to do it. And that drives up the value of our dollar, relatively speaking, on the international stage. If somebody wants to buy Canadian oil, first they have to buy Canadian dollars to buy the Canadian oil. Accordingly, our currency, a petrol currency, as it's viewed by many, appreciates and grows in value with the demand that the world has for Canadian products. That is a true economic argument that you can make in terms of one of the benefits of LNG, but it also holds for oil. It's the same phenomenon. And yet EB forgets it exists when talking about oil, and then he flips over without blinking and starts emphasizing it when he talks about LNG.
1: And we're training up British Columbians to be able to take the jobs these projects create so they have more money to cope with rising expenses as a result of global inflation. We are doing this work. We need to do it together. And we need to have at least as much enthusiasm from the federal government for BC projects as they've shown for Alberta projects.
8: Wondering about your reference being part of the conversation. Perhaps one.
20: The conservatives are making fun of him in question period earlier because he got left out. They said he was at the kids' table.
8: The reason BC has not been involved in these conversations is that it's been so clear in its opposition to a pipeline.
20: I know. Like EB, he had the Haida people were with him at that press conference, and he had like that black sash saying our coast, whatever on it. I can't remember exactly what it said. Like, why would you invite that guy to your pipeline talks? He's already made his argument. You think you're going to change his mind? Do you think you're going to find common ground with him? Really?
8: Wanted to get your thoughts on, it does now feel there's a level of inevitability towards this pipeline, at least if you listen to the Prime Minister's office and the Premier's office in Alberta. In light of that, is there a route in the north, or like, is there a northern or southern route that you would reluctantly prefer one over the other? Do we have to accept a southern route maybe?
1: Look, Rob, I've puzzled over the fact that national carbon price policy, national methane emission policy, was not negotiated with all of the provinces and all of the territories at the table, but was only negotiated with one government, the government of Alberta.
20: Yeah, it's almost like we have one province that is enormously dependent on fossil fuels for virtually its entire economy to a much greater degree than any other province.
1: The Prime Minister needs to answer for why he made that decision. It's not one I agree with. I don't understand how his decision on the national carbon price with Alberta is going to be implemented across the country.
20: I actually don't understand either, and I doubt that it will be, but that hasn't happened yet. That's speculative.
1: I'll be looking forward to hearing from him and understanding his perspective on that. At the end of the day, national policies need to be engaged at the table.
20: By the way, if you look at the actual litigation on the Supreme Court reference to the carbon tax back when it was being challenged, I want to say 2021, but my years might be off. Among the findings the court made was that it needed to be applied equitably or a similar language across the country. EB is a smart lawyer. And again, I don't want to give him too much credit, but he is smart and he is a lawyer and he knows how these things work. And he has people who are paid to be smart and know how these things work, briefing him on a regular basis. It is very likely that British Columbia officials, and in addition to Alberta officials, would have received legal briefings at this point that would point out that a carbon tax inequitably applied or unevenly applied across the country itself might be seen as defective or vulnerable to legal challenge. That might be where EB's going on this, and he might raise that as an issue to try to get a better deal for LNG Canada Phase 2. But he probably doesn't want to be seen as doing that because the pro-environmental voters who care about the emissions that LNG will create, and to be clear, it will absolutely create enormous amounts of emissions. My argument has always been they'll likely be created anyway, so we might as well get paid for the bad climate change that's going to hurt us instead of having the bad climate change hurt us and us not get paid. Still not a great scenario. It's likely that uneven provision will introduce a legal foothold or some sort of foothold that others can use to challenge the policy framework nationally. But that shoe hasn't dropped yet, and I'm waiting to see somebody say it out loud.
1: But with all of the premiers, of the provinces and territories, full stop. That is.
20: But if that is the case, and Eby's been briefed on it, that would explain why he's hammering this inequitable angle as hard as he is.
1: My position, I don't think it's a controversial one, and I don't think it should be conditional on whether or not you support lifting the tanker ban off the north coast of British Columbia, because that is a tanker ban that has been supported by Liberal governments, conservative governments.
20: I know, but that was when we thought we could use the American pipeline network, and he's leaving that out as well. We never thought the Americans would turn on us and say, you just can't use our network or we're going to 10% tariff one of your country's most valuable exports. We never thought that was possible. If you tried to broach that in serious company up until Donald Trump was in power, you'd get laughed at, and perhaps rightly so. But the future was not what we expected. The geopolitical stability upon which we relied when making our decisions as to building or not building our own sovereign pipeline network were ultimately mistaken assumptions. It's not easy for all of us to admit that, but reality has proved us wrong. He needs to incorporate that into his understanding. He probably has. He just doesn't want to admit it because he's at a Derry Day press conference on PowerSmart.
1: NDP opposition, provincially, BC Liberal leaders, and certainly by this BC NDP premier.
0: Wolfgang Deppner, Canadian Press.
20: He's talking about himself in the third person now. Oh, here's Wolf Deppner. He was on with us this morning. Let's listen.
2: Yeah, hi, good afternoon. Thank you for taking my question, Premier. Just now you talked about separatist premiers. How much of that comment was aimed at Alberta Premier Danielle Smith?
20: Yeah, because Quebec has separatist premiers as well from time to time, doesn't it?
1: Well, I think the reality is that there is a very real and present threat of a referendum on separatism in Alberta enabled by decisions made by the Albertan government.
20: Yeah, powered by decisions that were made by other governments.
1: And I believe that that is part of why we are seeing the federal government engage differently with Alberta than other premiers across the country. Bluntly, we cannot have bad behavior decide who gets engaged with by the federal government. We need to hold this country together. We need to fight for this country every single chance we get. We need to stand up for Canada, and we need to make sure we're supporting every province and territory with equal respect. And that is what will provide a unified country. And that is something that the British Columbians need to see from the federal government. And I'm counting on seeing that from Prime Minister Carney.
2: Yeah, thank you for that answer. Excuse me. There are a handful of federal Liberal MPs in BC.
20: The pipeline's a tough sell for them. And I'm just being blunt. And it's because the political culture that we have, like all political cultures, has a great deal of inertia. And it's because much of the discourse on the pipeline issue generally evolved in an ecosystem, if you will, where we assumed we could keep using the Americans' pipeline network. That's the assumption that no longer holds, which means a whole lot of it needs to be reframed.
2: Including one right here in Victoria. What, if any, outreach?
20: Oh, yeah. I haven't seen any videos recently on the pipeline.
2: Have you?
20: I'm sorry. I can laugh.
2: Has your government done to the BC?
20: No, I can tell you, the pipeline would have been a very tough sell here. I'm not oblivious to that.
2: The contingent of federal and
20: that doesn't mean it's wrong. It means it's a tough sell.
2: Peace. And how much of a weak link do you see that particular group when it comes to changing the prime minister's behavior? Thank you.
1: Well, I think that when it comes to federal Liberal MPs here in British Columbia and the BC government, we have a lot in common in terms of what we want to see. We want to see a federal government really engaged with our province. And so we have been meeting with the Pacific Caucus regularly.
20: Interesting.
1: Both myself and my colleagues individually and as a group will continue to do that work. It's one of the great channels we have to get our message out as British Columbian legislators to the federal government. And we're going to keep doing that. We got to fight for British Columbians, for their jobs, for the opportunity, for training opportunities, to get more money in their pocket.
20: See, there he's circling back to the message point.
1: Cope with the rising cost of living, fight for BC projects. And the federal government is a key partner, whether it's more doctors and nurses, or whether it's affordability, or whether it's jobs, or it's public safety. That partnership federally is so key for us. And we're going to continue to fight for that partnership and engage with the Pacific Caucus.
0: Fran Yanner, Northern Beat.
9: Thank you. On a different topic, talking about following Gigatla, you talked about significant legal liabilities posing an existential threat.
20: Yeah, while we talk about things that are before the courts, even though we supposedly don't do that.
9: Wondering, has that threat gone away since now you're not doing the amendments? And if so, it also, do you think the public deserves to know what those 20 cases are that you said were causing that?
20: How do we not know those cases? That's ridiculous.
9: Significant liabilities?
1: Well, the reality is that we've set a timeline with our partners, which is the beginning of the fall session, to sit down and work out a durable and lasting solution to this serious challenge that we see as a provincial government. I think that's important for us to do. We're doing that work. We're also at the same time appealing the Court of Appeal decision to the Supreme Court of Canada. We'll hear from them on our leave application. And we're going to keep doing the work. I mean, that's the long and the short of it. Issues related to the relationship between the provincial government and Indigenous people in this province way predate the Declaration Act. And keeping those disputes out of court with the unpredictable decisions that those bring, reaching agreements with First Nations.
20: All right, we've heard this answer before. We'll take a quick break. Before the top of the hour, though, a member of the press puts to David Eby, with all this power smart stuff, these are my words, this isn't the exact language, aren't we actually just telling British Columbians to use electricity to save more so we can go to LNG projects?
7: Hear David Eby's response. Is it convincing? Is it desperate? Is it flailing?
20: I don't know yet. I haven't seen it, but we'll see it together after this.
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7: All right, back on the air here at CFAX 1070. 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
18: From the National Newsroom of the Canadian Press, I'm Rob Westgate. Federal Environment Minister Julie DeBrusson says Ottawa didn't force the federal backstop on Alberta's industrial carbon price as a gesture of cooperation with the province.
19: Prime Minister Mark Carney and Alberta Premier Danielle Smith signed an agreement on Friday on industrial carbon pricing, and many climate activists say this deal is weaker than what Ottawa already had in place. But Carney says the deal strengthens the system that was working in Alberta. DeBrusson says fighting the provinces in court is not a path to a cooperative federalism, and since Carney has clawed back most of the Trudeau-era climate policies, DeBrusson suggests the cornerstone of the Liberal government's commitment to reducing emissions has been a strengthened industrial carbon price. The new deal with Alberta likely means other provinces which were using the federal backstop will be able to use the provisions in the Alberta deal. John Kennedy, the Canadian Press.
18: Meanwhile, BC Premier David Eby says provinces should not have to fight for federal attention while others dominate the conversation. His remarks coming ahead of a meeting today with Prime Minister Mark Carney and following Ottawa's recent agreement with Alberta on pipelines and carbon pricing.
26: The message to the Prime Minister is simple. This country cannot work if separatist premiers, others get all of the attention of the federal government, and those provinces where we're standing squarely behind Canada, where we're fighting for Canada, where we couldn't be more pro-Canadian in the projects we're advancing.
18: Eby says he doesn't understand how Ottawa's carbon agreement with Alberta will be implemented right across the country, since national policies need to be negotiated with all premiers. Over to the East Coast now, where Nova Scotia's premier says Ottawa has begun its regional assessment of offshore oil and gas exploration. Tim Houston says he asked the federal government for the public consultation process last December. The premier has been pitching resource development as a way to help Nova Scotia's troubled financial situation. The public now has until June 8th to make their thoughts known. Overseas now, where residents of Vilnius, Lithuania, were told to take shelter while the country's president and prime minister were taken to safe locations. That's after alarms were triggered by drone activity near the border with Belarus. The alert, which lasted for about an hour, also led to the closure of the airspace over Vilnius's airport. It was the first major alert in the European Union and NATO capital since Russia's full-scale invasion of Ukraine back in February of 2022. And finally, with less than a month to go before the World Cup kicks off, Destination Vancouver says June hotel bookings in the city are down 20% compared to a year ago. However, it also says the data is dynamic, and they are optimistic about a late surge of bookings ahead of the matches. Vancouver is among 16 cities across Canada, the U.S., and Mexico that will host a combined 104 games during the tournament, which runs from June 11th to July 19th. This is the Canadian Press. In sports, Ben Rice hit a two-run homer that broke a fifth-inning tie as the New York Yankees managed to hold off the Toronto Blue Jays 5-4. It was a steamy affair, too, with the temperature hitting 33 degrees Celsius in the Bronx. Now for some off-season news from the NHL. Sheldon Keefe will be back as coach of the New Jersey Devils. That update coming after new general manager Sonny Mehta's full assessment of the club. However, goaltending coach Dave Rogalski has been fired, and assistant Sergei Brillin is being reassigned to another position. Mehta also decided not to renew the contracts of executives Chuck Fletcher and Dan McKinnon. Over in Canadian Elite Basketball, the Montreal Alliance beat the Saskatoon Mamba 93-80, and the Scarborough Shooting Stars edged the Winnipeg Sea Bears 103-101. And finally, in WNBA action, Brittany Sykes had 31 points to help guide the Toronto Tempo up and over the Phoenix Mercury by a final score of 98-90. From the Canadian Press, I'm Rob Weskin.
0: Meta is telling its North American employees to work from home today. Today, the company says it plans to lay off 10% of its workforce while shifting some 7,000 employees into new roles at the company. The job cuts come as Meta incorporates more artificial intelligence into its operations. The glowing green mirror ball logo that Spotify unveiled last week has been met with less than glowing reactions, and it will soon be going away. The company says it was meant to be a fun celebration of its first 20 years, connected with the Spotify 20-year party of the year's mobile-only in-app experience, offering a look back at music listening history. The White House is reportedly preparing a new executive order focused on AI oversight and cybersecurity. The proposal would encourage companies developing advanced AI systems to notify the government before public release of major new models. At the recent Google I.O. conference, Google introduced Gemini Flash 3.5, its newest AI model aimed at powering faster and more capable AI assistants. The company also previewed Spark, an autonomous AI agent platform. Tech Report, I'm Tammy Trujillo.
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7: Just a reminder, the CFAX 1070 Summer of Rock is on. 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We will play a snippet of a song from that artist. This week's artist is the Black Keys. When you hear the Black Keys, text ROCK and your name to 71010. 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We'll have tickets to the Black Keys, Motley Crue, AC/DC, and Guns N' Roses. You'll have to tune in each week, though, to see who the artist of the week is. So listen for those snippets. Who knows? One might even be coming up relatively shortly here without giving too many hints. As we continue to cover the bedlam that was taking place in the BC legislature yesterday, I have now isolated a video clip of the member for Skeena getting ejected from the BC legislature chamber. For those of you who are curious and want to take a look at it, it is uploading to my social media page right now as we speak. So it should be posted there within the next couple of seconds. I still don't see specifically, or I can't tell specifically what she says as she turns to the premier on her way out the door, but it is easier to hear what is saying when the speaker stands and essentially threatens her with ejection from the chamber, kicked out. I have just posted right now here. I'm going to see if I can take a look at it just to make sure it sounds okay, which I probably should have done before I posted it. Let's take a listen.
9: Member for Skeena, that's enough. No.
7: And what I've done is I've just had the auto transcriber record all the words that are spoken amongst the 40 seconds, and I've got them all up on the screen there so you can sort of see them. I can't hear the other side, though.
9: Member, no argument with the chair.
10: No, that's misleading.
9: Member,
7: I can hear her saying, no, that's misleading.
9: Ask to leave that chamber now. Please.

0: Premier will conclude.
1: The member who just left, Honorable Speaker, her mayor from Terrace visits me all the time.
0: Members, Premier, please conclude.
1: His big concern, Honorable Speaker, is that the economic growth is too significant for his community to...
2: Her mayor visits me all the time, Mr. Speaker. Okay, whatever. So it was after that, outside the legislature at Dairy Appreciation Day / Power Smart Day, that BC Premier David Eby rejected the framing that British Columbians were being asked to conserve their electricity to free up more electricity for LNG. He says it's not true. He says we need the electricity for lots of things like data centers, life sciences, and LNG. Okay, that was the third one on the list, but whatever. Again, it sounded like this. The Premier's rebuttal.
1: So with a publicly owned utility, we have a couple of key advantages. One is we can create new generation opportunities. As you've seen, we've done through our calls for power, record calls for power, clean energy projects, wind projects, solar projects, so on. The second is we can create energy for use in the provincial economy, and keeping in mind that a big driver of electricity is things like data centers, life sciences, advanced manufacturing, LNG.
2: Oh, I'm sorry. It was the fourth thing on his list. No, it's not for LNG. You have to keep in mind it's for, and then LNG is the fourth thing that he names.
1: One category.
2: That's like a Simpsons joke. Come on, people.
1: And if we can free up some of that electricity, we can say yes to more projects faster that have intensive energy uses and also create employment opportunities here in the province. And so it's the fastest way for us to create that additional capacity.
2: So after saying no, he appears to say yes.
1: Absolutely. But it is not, we have to build a North Coast transmission line, for example.
2: Why? Is it because we need to get electricity somewhere for a certain type of project?
1: Example, to get up to the Northwest.
2: Why? What are we putting in the Northwest?
1: The reason for that project, we have many...
2: Why do we want power to go to the Northwest?
1: Calls for power, including firm power, that is about creating electricity.
2: What side of the province is the coast on? Is it the east side or the west side?

0: infrastructure that has to be built.
1: Oh, yeah, we're building a lot of homes up in the northwest part of the province. That's why we need that line.
0: And ensuring people are supported in reducing their monthly costs in a way that benefits the whole province.
1: Big truckload of smart thermostats up to the northwest part of the province.
2: You mentioned the two recent calls to power. I think there was two. There might have been three. I might be losing count at this point. What percentage of the power that's going to be generated through those calls for power is going to go to industrial usage?
1: Ooh, that's a good question.
2: And what
1: will he actually give numbers and get pinned down? I'm not sure.
2: Percentage is going to go to households.
1: Yeah, you just said it's about homes. How much of this is actually going to homes?
0: Sure, I see the energy minister wandering up here.
1: Oh, yeah. Adrian Dix, help! He just walks away. Oh, big smile. There he is. He's just happy to be here.
3: As you know,
1: have you tried the free ice cream?
3: You've seen, and we'll be amending the integrated resources plan shortly, that shows the opportunity here in BC. So yes, a dramatic increase in industrial use. One of the reasons why we've added, even though we've added 1 million people to the province,
1: that the we is doing some heavy lifting there.
3: That residential energy use hasn't gone up in kind is because of power smart measures such as LED lighting, which reduced the cost of lighting by 50%. So what we're doing here is taking this moment of opportunity. I just want to put it in context. Growth was flat for basically 18 years after 2007.
1: There's a funny thing that actually happens, if I can just pause here. Emissions intensity, we actually see similar patterns in the data. And I'm not sure if anybody's written any academic literature on this yet. It would be interesting because for whatever reason, when we get more efficient, we're really good at maintaining our current energy use while at the same time growing the productivity of that energy use. We've seen similar trends with our emissions. We've seen similar trends with our electricity. What we're not very good at, and I'm not quite sure why, if somebody has described this in a meaningful way yet. For whatever reason, when we get more efficient, we find ways to maximize our current use, but we tend not to actually decrease our levels of use. So on a per capita level, yes, our electricity use is down. On our efficiency use, yes, our electricity use is down. And yet electricity use on the whole is either flat or slightly up, which is fascinating. And it I think, implies that there are larger patterns here in terms of how human beings either consciously or unconsciously make energy use decisions. When we find a way to be more efficient, we don't use less. We find ways to do more with what we were using previously.
3: Electricity growth was flat. The load growth was flat. And now we're seeing this opportunity in industrial use, in commercial use, and yes, a growing population. And we respond to those in a detailed way in our integrated resources plan. But yes, there's industrial opportunity for jobs in BC, and it's BC Hydro's obligation as the electricity provider in almost all the province to provide that. And that's exactly what we're doing. And you'll see the details in the plan. I'd be happy to take you through it.
4: Thank you.
1: So a question about whether or not we're freeing up electricity for LNG suddenly gets really complicated, because suddenly the province perhaps is not as proud as, like, where is the Northwest Transmission Line going? What's going to power the largest private investment in Canadian history? Because you can use LNG to create the electricity, or just methane, I mean, to create the electricity to power an LNG terminal. In fact, it's cheaper depending on what access to their own product these companies have. It can be cheaper. It's usually cheaper, maybe not always. The government wants the LNG terminals, though, to use electricity, clean electricity, because it makes the per unit emissions cheaper. And the hope was, is that in a world where binding carbon markets are governing commercial transactions between large partners and nation states, that would make our LNG more competitive and more valuable as opposed to what other producers might churn out. I'm not still sure that's the case, but You can't say that without pointing out that we've got a whole lot of megawatts that are going to be going to LNG liquefaction in this province that otherwise, hypothetically at least, could be used elsewhere, while at the same time you're telling British Columbians they're going to need to use less. People don't want to hear that they need to use less. That's a very sensitive topic at the moment.
4: Thank you, Minister, and that concludes today's event. Thank you.
1: Oh, there we go. Well, I hope everybody else had a fun time outside the legislature earlier today. House is back in session right now. I don't know if there have been any other fireworks that have happened recently. Let's just dip in, because I think they're in budget estimates right now. Yeah, they're in Public Safety and Soul Gen Committee of Supply in the main chamber right now. I'm just rewinding here a little bit. I see Nina Krieger. She, of course, is the public safety minister and solicitor general, so that would make sense. No, I

0: I don't think there have been any fireworks, at least not in the main chamber, since they got back from lunch, which perhaps is for the best. Conservatives in their press conference either is happening right now or should be happening very soon. In addition to us previewing some of the municipal topics that we expect to be on various agendas later today. 45 minutes left in the show and a lot to get to. We'll dive in right after this.
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0: I don't know. It feels like a weirdly awkward day in BC politics. Maybe the long weekend and everybody sort of, I don't know, itching to get back into the fight. But this morning was just bedlam and question period. The speaker kicked somebody out who got into an argument as to whether or not David Eby was being misleading, expecting a press conference to be held or being held. I don't see a stream for it yet, but we'll get clips and audio from that as soon as we can to go through it. And also, press conference outside on the front steps of the BC legislature earlier where David Eby feigned excitement. I'm sorry, I shouldn't say that. I suspect feigned excitement about meeting the PowerSmart duo before being confronted by media and being asked of whether or not British Columbians were being asked to essentially save a ration of electricity so more would be available for mega LNG projects. David Eby said, no, not at all, before he outlined four different things that need electricity, including LNG projects, which sounds like a yes, but not the only thing, which is not quite no, but I digress. This was also earlier. I didn't play this part.
13: But I want to thank BC Hydro, and I want to thank Minister Dix for bringing this proposal forward to support BC families with affordability and support our public utility with low rates for all British Columbians. Thanks very much.
0: And then the next, who's the next speaker that comes up? Who is it? Oh, it's a PowerSmart duo again.
14: Thank you very much, Premier Eby. This might be a bit awkward, but when we...
0: That's okay. Awkward is all we're doing today.
14: We were in the legislature this morning. We noticed some energy efficiency upgrade opportunities.
0: Oh my God, they're getting called out by the PowerSmart duo at the press conference?
14: So perhaps that's something...
0: Doctor, heal thyself!
14: We can chat about it a little later.
15: To be clear, we're not blaming
14: we're
15: you.
14: We're not blaming
0: you. Because we know how well you respond when you're blamed for something.
14: You.
15: We just like to point these things out when we see them. Small changes
14: exactly.
15: Can make a big difference.
14: Exactly. Now, please join me in welcoming Mark Kinna, President and CEO.
0: I'm sure that went over really well, even though it feels like it's kind of scripted. Yeah, there's a lot going on this morning in the legislature. Got really nasty really fast, and then it went out to Dairy Appreciation Day and PowerSmart Day on the front steps of the legislature. David Eby eventually gets confronted by the media saying, are you asking the public to try to save electricity so that we have more electricity for LNG projects? David Eby says, no, not at all. And then he lists four different industrial uses for electricity, including LNG projects, if you're just joining us as
16: example,
0: earlier today.
16: We'll need like up to 600 megawatts of electricity for each project. So basically, this proposal is essentially asking the public to try to save electricity so we can use that electricity for LNG projects.
0: That is literally what is happening. David Eby says no, and then takes about 90 seconds to admit that, yeah, that is what's happening. But it's not only for LNG projects. We also have data centers, life sciences, and other industrial applications.
16: Is that a fair characterization?
13: Yeah, I mean, no. Mark, it's not, but
0: no, because it's really politically harmful, even though it's technically true.
13: I see where you're going there. So with a publicly owned utility, we have a couple of key advantages. One is we can create new generation opportunities. As you've seen, we've done through our calls for power, record calls for power, clean energy projects, wind projects, solar projects, and so on. The second is we can create energy for use in the provincial economy, and keeping in mind that a big driver of electricity is things like data centers, life sciences, advanced manufacturing, LNG as one category. And if we can free up some of that electricity, we can say yes to more projects faster that have intensive energy uses and also create employment opportunities here in the province. And so it's the fastest way for us to create that additional capacity, absolutely. But it is not... We have to build the North Coast Transmission Line, for example, to get up to the Northwest. That's the reason for that project. We have many calls for power, including firm power, that is about creating electricity for major resource projects. This is about responding to growth in communities, additional homes, infrastructure that has to be built, and ensuring people are supported in reducing their monthly costs in a way that benefits the whole province.
16: You mentioned the two recent calls to power. I think there was two. There might have been three. I might be losing count at this point. What percentage of the power that's going to be generated through those calls for power is going to go to industrial usages? And what percentage is going to go to households?
13: I wonder, I see the energy minister wandering up here.
0: I wish that I could show you his face during these press conferences, because he doesn't have much of a poker face, David Eby. He wears his emotions very clearly, and you see this sort of grimace will intensify. The biggest dips in terms of his overall facial expressions that I saw today was when Buffum was asking about the pipeline issues. He seemed pretty increasingly unhappy about answering that. But he has this wave of relief wash over his expressions right here as he realizes that Adrian Dix is going to be walking up and saving him. And he walks out of frame and he's gone. Big smile with Adrian Dix.
17: As you know, you've seen, and we'll be amending the integrated resources plan shortly, that shows the opportunity here in BC.
0: So anyway, they're trying to have it both ways. Yeah, we need an enormous amount of electricity if we want to try to do low emissions LNG, hundreds and hundreds of megawatts, perhaps gigawatts. I haven't done the math myself. It depends on how many of these terminals get built and where. But for the NDP to talk endlessly about the importance of the Northwest Transmission Line, for the NDP to hold a press conference saying, oh, we're giving out smart thermostats, 200,000 of them, to various homes that are heated by baseboard heater to try to conserve electricity. And then when media asks them, so are we asking the public to try to save electricity so we can use that electricity for LNG projects? And then this immediate grimace goes across Eby's face. No, Mark, no. And then he, 90 seconds later, says we need it for LNG projects in addition to other things. Now, what I would have loved to watch the premier explain before he abandoned the podium and let Adrian Dix take the question was how much of this energy specifically is required for life sciences, data centers, the other things you heard him name, versus LNG. Because LNG terminals are enormously energy intensive. Like, you can imagine how much energy it takes to cryo-freeze millions and millions of liters of methane, CH4, natural gas, to the point where it's so cold that it's in liquid form. You can imagine the machinery required to do that and how energy intensive it would need to be. But you're going to pretend that we don't need more energy in the grid for that? I'm sorry, that doesn't make any sense at all. I don't know what the actual number is, but to hear that it's not significant, or to hear it be implied that it's not significant, I'm sorry, this is not credible. But then again, not a whole lot is these days. And let's see, what else did I want to look at here? I've got that video, I put that there. We've got that coming up, I've covered that. There's been no other eruptions that I've seen, at least so far, in the BC legislature. I'm still hoping that we can get our hands on some audio or video that was recorded at the Conservative press conference earlier today on this. And we also need to do the municipal issues that we're going to be following. That's coming up. Langford Council, as we began the show by noting, has one of their first substantive council meetings since the tragic and sudden passing of Langford Councillor Lillian Spock. And because we find ourselves in the unfortunate set of circumstances that Langford often is, if I tried to write this as fiction, nobody would accept it. They would say that it's plausible or implausible, that it's cliche, that it's overly dramatic. But a story involving a proposal for the south of Langford that was postponed by Langford Council earlier this term, that passed by one vote, Spock's vote, is actually back before council this evening, with no Spock to vote against it this time. Now, I'm not meaning to suggest that she would have necessarily voted the same way. There are some complicating factors that have arisen since then, but when this issue came before Langford Council in September of 2024, it was one of the issues that had people shouting out off mic from the gallery, with the mayor interjecting during the debate, because it was such a politically sensitive issue. To see this issue back on a Langford Council agenda so soon after Spock's passing, given the extraordinary sensitivity that we should expect to be happening in that environment, has me preemptively cringing as to how it might go this evening. In addition to other issues that are also on Langford's agenda, like their good neighbor policies, the construction impacts framework. There's a 20-minute presentation, apparently, from the RCMP on their priorities. Yeah, it's basically a best hits list of things that have caused drama in that chamber over the past few years, all piled high on one agenda tonight, the first substantive agenda for all of them to convene with public participation following the tragic and untimely passing of Lillian Spock. I am cringing in advance, and we will do a little bit of a preview on that coming up. And I hope you'll join us for that right after this.

0: 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Or the next Sidney Crosby. 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
10: All right. Langford Council agenda this evening has a number of different issues on it that have been somewhat controversial over the years. And again, one of the reasons that we will be watching Langford Council this evening is because it is the first full council meeting that has been held since the untimely and sudden passing of Langford Councillor Lillian Spock. We, of course, played a number of different tributes to Councillor Spock, given by her various colleagues from councils across the region on the program last week, including went for about half an hour at the Capital Regional District Board on Wednesday. We covered that live as it was happening with respect to her various colleagues looking back at the various contributions that she had made to various issues. Among the many votes that Spock took part in and the many debates that Spock took part in 2024, specifically in September, had to do with a proposal that has been written up in a media article that I put online earlier today. The headline is City Bureaucracy Foils Island Family's Dream for Multi-Generational Home. It's Jesse Harris with his mom Debbie Harris, wife Cindy. Their kids are also there posing for the photograph. It was circulated in black press papers. I've got the Cowichan Valley Citizen link up there as well, but it was also in the Goldstream News Gazette once upon a time. And it tells a story. It says, tangled up in city planning red tape are the dreams of one multi-generational Langford family. It talks about it when Jesse Harris purchased 2 acres on land on Klahani Drive in South Langford in 2021. Story says he thought he was one step closer to finding a forever home for 4 generations of his family. Flash forward a couple of years into the future, and that particular parcel is up for a rezoning application, one that Mr. Harris, while speaking to Langford Council in the public meeting on September the 23rd, of 2024, indicated that while he thought it was a good idea to go forward, the indications were at that point that Langford itself was not being nearly as supportive as it could be. Why am I playing this? This is context, and this agenda is back, or this item is back on Langford's agenda tonight in one of their first post-SPOC meetings.
8: I'm Jesse Harris, and I live in Langford. I'm speaking on 8.1.3. I get everything. Fantastic.
10: Anybody who's watched it before knows that you have to wait to sort of get the green light and so you don't get interrupted. He goes forward and he talks about he and his family making a presentation before the Sustainable Development Advisory Committee. It talked about it being unanimously pushed forward. He talked about meeting to talk with members of council
8: into how the city does things. And that frustration wasn't because of the rules. We understand there's variances and amendments, and the city gets to kind of do what they do to mold the city to where they want to go. But over the course of the last year, we had meetings with city staff that consistently, on every idea that we had, said that they will not support this project no matter what we say. They will bring it forward to council and indicate just so. We asked why. You know, what's wrong with the project that we're asking for? And we got a plethora of reasons that were Langford doesn't do septic, which we know that's not true. Langford doesn't do urban or rural sprawl, which our neighborhood's not rural. Langford has a variety of different projects that don't quite fit.
10: Bottom line, this particular area on Klahani was not expected to have access to sewer at that time, nor was it expected to have access to sewer anytime soon. And accordingly, the debate that unfolded later on that night, including a motion that was moved by Gyrie, seconded by Spock, who of course is no longer in the chamber as of now, resolved to put the item essentially on pause. Not to say no forever, but they were in the middle of updating what they call their OCP, or their official community plan refresh, at that point. So the motion that gets moved again sounded like this. This is September 23rd, 2024.
11: Councilor Gregory.
12: Thank you, Mayor. I will move that council not consider the proposed zoning of 939 Klahani Drive from rural residential 2, RR2 to rural residential 5, RR5 to allow for a subdivision or the proposed variance to the requirements of a carriage house, given the official community plan refresh work that is currently underway.
10: She needed a seconder, because you can't just move something and not have anybody back you up.
13: Okay, we have a first. Is there a second?
14: Second the motion.
10: There's Spock.
13: That Councillor Spock?
14: Yes, that's correct.
13: Please, no comments in the gallery.
10: And this is why I'm bringing this up, because there were people calling out from the gallery, there were disruptions in the chamber, and this is the last time this issue was substantively before this council. Yes, it's been almost 2 years since then. But it's on the agenda this evening, and I'm already preemptively cringing because it's the first meeting back post Spock's untimely demise, at least the first full meeting, and I'm hoping that everybody keeps things civil.
13: Hey.
10: Hey, he said, and this is 2 years ago.
13: This is the process that we have right now, Ms. Hobbs. Okay. No.
10: And we can't
13: really have a first and a second.
10: Side. But okay. We can hear the calling.
13: Councilor Gyrie, you have your option to motivate.
12: Thank you, Mayor. There was a lot of really great discussion at the committee, and there was certainly a lot of aspects of this particular application that I personally connected with. I come from a modest multi-generational home myself, and I share the value that it is a great way for a family member to age in place. There was a lot of clear pride in property and home ownership from the applicants, and a lot of intentionality when it comes to being a thoughtful neighbor and being in line with the values of Langford as a city. However, as I mentioned at the end of the sustainable development meeting, as a decision maker, I have to look at decisions through a city lens. This particular application posed particular challenges that may have outcomes that were not discussed at committee. The variances that were proposed go against longstanding decisions about how we subdivide in Langford and how that subdivision relates to investment in sewer.
10: So anyway, Guyrie was among those who led the charge by council to say no, not no forever, but no for the moment to this proposal when it came before them 2 years ago. And backing her up immediately was Councillor Spock, who is no longer at the table for obvious reasons.
14: Well, thank you, Mayor. I think Councillor Guyrie spoke very well to it. Sorry. I'd just like to add that, yes, certainly multi-generational living is embraced in Langford. Many, many years ago, we made single-family homes legally suited, and many of our subdivisions are built with purpose-built suites that are, I think, quite lovely, and they do accommodate multi-generational living. Having said that, it wasn't lost on me the vision that these folks had. It sounded really lovely, but it's very important that we uphold Bylaw 1000.
10: This was a very close vote on council. Like I said, Guy removed the motion to put it on hold. It passed 4-3. That's only one vote. Who were the other votes and how did it go? Well, Goodmanson was among those on the other side of that particular debate, and it sounded like this.
13: When this came up to committee and I was reading about it, I honestly didn't expect this to be the hot topic it was. And it is something that I'm very conflicted on. Growing up out here, you had a lot of friends or family who had multi-general housing. Sometimes
10: he means multi-generational. He just skipped a syllable.
13: Was in one large house. Sometimes it was two houses on a property. And this is a time before the city existed. This is when it was we were an unincorporated district with the CRD. We say we are a family municipality. And to me, this feels a way to keep families together. We have said that we don't want people to be forced out of a house. I'm not saying that's this example. Forced out of a house and have to move elsewhere away from their networks, their family or friends.
10: Mayor Scott Goodmanson, you're listening to clips that are almost 2 years old. Why? Because this issue was essentially halted when it came before council in September of 2024. The same parcel is back on their agenda this evening. And even though it was halted by a single vote back in September of 2024, it was 4-3 was the margin. You're about to hear that vote. There will be no more 4-3 votes at Langford Council. Spock, one of the councillors that supported halting this in 2024, recently passed away. This raises questions about what the margin might be when the issue is heard once again going forward. Although it's not the same issue. There have been developments since then, including a portion on the staff report and page 2 of the overall 12 pages that I put a link to up on Twitter, under recent site activities. It says, during inspections of the new services to this site, staff noticed that a building had been constructed behind the existing dwelling. It says, given the size of the building and the services installed to it, permits would have been required. It says, but none had been applied for. It says staff issued an inspection slip that no more work continue. It says the applicant has started the process of obtaining the necessary permits, but at the time of writing this report, the situation is unresolved and therefore non-compliant. So hold on. So I have some questions that I'm hoping get answered tonight when this issue comes before council, because I went back and I read the 2024 staff report. And the staff report does mention other structures on the site, and it doesn't talk about whether they were permitted or not permitted. The issue in 2026 talks about a structure being built seemingly without permits being applied for, but what it does not say is if that structure was also there in 2024, and that's what I'm unclear on. And also, if, and this is a bit of a big if, and again, I'm hoping that this gets cleared up this evening, it is true that there are one or more unpermitted structures on this. I'm wondering why the instructions that were given by council to staff July 21st, 2025, on developing a general framework on dealing with unpermitted structures, I'm wondering why the nuance that was in those directions to staff I don't see reflected in the staff report that really only has two options, both of which seem like they might be politically unpalatable by this council. Why is that? I'll explain and do the preview right after this.
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5: 4-3 votes in Langford were not very common, even though there would be disagreement during debates. And the mayor himself said this out loud at least once, that he viewed himself as being part of a team, so that by the time the debate is done and there's a sense as to which way it will go, they often all vote together. Not always. An example of a sharply divided council, indeed where an issue was passed by only one vote, was detailed in a news article that was published in Black Press last year, headlined City Bureaucracy Foils Island Family's Dream for Multi-Generational Home. And I've put up a link to that on my Twitter feed this morning. Passed by one vote. And the one vote that made it pass was a vote cast by Councillor Lillian Schbach, who recently passed away, is no longer at the table, obviously. And ergo, it is with interest that we watch this issue come before Langford Council again this evening, knowing that there cannot be a 4-3 vote. There's also been developments like an easement that was granted to access sewer services to this parcel from a nearby road that apparently did have sewer service, unlike Klahani, the actual road where this is. There's some weirdness that I don't understand, though, in the staff report, and I'm hoping it gets clarified during the council discussion. Like, for example, the staff report in 2026 talks about a structure being found that is believed to have been built without permits. But the 2024 staff report talks about other structures being located on the site without mentioning whether they were permitted or not. So I'm unclear as to when this structure may have been built. And that, I think, is important in terms of what is being recommended to happen, because the staff report gives council a couple of options as to whether or not, and I'm just going to read the options out loud. Option one is that council directs staff to not bring forward the proposed rezoning at this Klahani Drive parcel, it says, to the Sustainable Development Advisory Committee until the building that was constructed on this property without any permits has been brought into compliance with all city bylaws and provincial regulations. Option two is that council directs staff to bring forward the proposed rezoning to the next available Sustainable Development Advisory Committee meeting. What I'm not hearing there is the specificity and the sensitivity that was described by council in their instructions to staff when they had their Langford Section 57 Unpermitted Construction Enforcement Framework discussion last year, July 21st at 2025, which sounded a little bit like this. Now, a Section 57 notice on title is one tool that a municipality has in its toolbox, certainly not the only one, but at that meeting, it was made clear that council wanted there to be a sensitivity and a nuance to how the city was going to be dealing with these things, not a blunt instrument like saying, we're not putting your rezoning application forward till committee until you're fully in compliance.
6: Sir,
5: this is
6: the Section 57 process is not the first step. It's the step that we take when we can't get compliance. So,
5: and again, this was, to be clear, this was a completely different issue, different parcel of land that was being discussed at this point. But it's relevant because it speaks to the city's overall processes that are supposed to work with an applicant to bring their project in compliance, not necessarily halt all other work that's happening in terms of the regulatory process going forward, but instead to work in conjunction with the applicant.
6: Our bylaw department always works to educate and collaborate with members of the public to ensure that we don't get to this point, and that will continue to happen. A Section 57 notice is intended to be used when we can't get compliance or cooperation from the person whose property.
5: So to be clear, we would not expect the Section 57 tool to be used in this particular case that's before council tonight or ever to have it get that far. The reason it came to mind, though, is that the conversation that this council had last July emphasized over and over again continued collaboration with the applicant, having a range of different conditions that can be looked at and can be met or not met instead of the blunt, it either goes forward or it doesn't process that appears to have been described in this staff report, talking about better understanding, talking about blocking a project or something similar as being only one tool in the toolbox. I'm wondering why Langford Council is only being given two options in this staff report that really does seem like a political trap that they're going to walk into, if I can just be blunt here. We know there were people calling out from the gallery because they were unhappy with what was happening last time. This is a story that's in the newspaper, for heaven's sakes, talking about city bureaucracy failing them. So when I see the staff report prepared in the way that this has been prepared, I cringe preemptively because I see a council that seemingly has no good options here. They either tell their staff to essentially halt this proposal until this building, and I don't know how long it's been there for. It doesn't say in the staff report. It doesn't say whether it was there in 2024. It doesn't say why it wasn't noticed in 2024 and it would be noticed now. It doesn't say a whole lot of things that I think that the decision makers should be able to know before they make a decision one way or the other, which almost guarantees the sort of public condemnation that they experienced due to this similar and same issue before. Or they're given the other option that council directs staff to just bring forward the proposed rezoning to the next Sustainable Development Advisory Committee. If they do that, they're going to look weak on enforcement. They're going to look like they're betraying the voters who put them in office to try to get the construction practices in Langford better regulated in the first place. So I think it's really unfortunate that they'd be presented with a no-win situation like this so soon after Spock's passing on such an obviously sensitive issue. And it's sensitive because Goodmanson was shouting back and forth with the chamber the last time it got discussed in 2024, and it's been subject to media coverage that, let's just say, is unflattering in terms of the municipality. I'm disappointed that I don't see the sort of sensitivity and nuance being presented as options that this council could take to work collaboratively with this applicant moving forward, educating, giving them the time that they need to comply, while at the same time not halting that overall process. So I will be watching this with great interest this evening for a number of reasons. One, Spock isn't there. Two, this council's walking into a no-win situation where I don't think they necessarily have to take option one or option two. I think that there are options that could be hammered out, perhaps in the interim between now and tonight's meeting, that could better understand the specific concerns of the applicant, that could recognize how council has already instructed their staff to deal with unpermitted construction issues in general with a level of specificity instead of it being binary yes or no. And I'm hoping that everybody can stay civil and positive moving forward in Langford, because this is a really sensitive time. And I think it's almost tragic that this issue would even end up on the agenda so soon after Spock's passing in the first place, given the obvious hindsight implications. But I will be watching it and any number of other issues on Langford Council this evening. And ultimately, this council is responsible for the decisions that it makes. Their staff can tell them things. Their staff can write reports that say things. Ultimately, the motions that get moved are moved by members of council. Ultimately, the votes that take place are cast by members of council. And while staff do, in fact, serve a very important advisory role in our system, ultimately, this council, with a majority vote at that table, can do just about anything. Which, perhaps somewhat ironically, was often supposed to have taken place with prior mayors and councils in the same municipality, but I shouldn't linger there too long. So, again, our coverage that we did last week, I hope, was respectful. I hope it was comprehensive. But, unfortunately, this council is going to be faced, I suspect, with some difficult decisions that it needs to make as soon as this evening on sensitive issues. And I'm hoping that everybody can just sort of take a breath and think through ways to get through this compassionately and collaboratively and not fall into what seems like an obvious political pitfall of being seen to be capricious or high-handed. Note I'm using the word seen with respect to the elected officials, regardless of whether they intend to be seen that way. Hopefully we've all learned lessons over the past few years. Unfortunately, tonight might be a good time to demonstrate whether we have or have not. And again, These politicians and the decisions they make are ultimately their own. You and I can merely look on from afar, chronicle them, and understand them as best we can. And, of course, give feedback, which we hope is helpful, even if we acknowledge that it doesn't always seem that way sometimes. These are my opinions, as always. You can agree or disagree, as always. But either way, I would like you to think about why you agree or disagree. I'd like you to stay safe. And, as always, I'd like you to have a nice day. I'll see you tomorrow.
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9: From the National Newsroom of the Canadian Press, I'm Rob Westgate. A big meeting today between BC Premier David Eby and Prime Minister Mark Carney in Vancouver. Eby says he's looking for the same level of enthusiasm for BC-based projects that Carney is showing for Alberta's pipeline pitch and lower carbon price.
10: The message I have for the Prime Minister is a pretty straightforward one. British Columbia backs Canada, and we need Ottawa to back British Columbia. We have $88 billion in projects, 34 different major projects, 40% of the projects at the Major Projects Office, real projects with proponents and routes and ready to go.
9: Eby says when it comes to national decisions, it should involve all premiers rather than just one province at a time. Ottawa is looking to sell Alberta's new carbon price structure as a stronger model than the previous federal one. Following the agreement last week between Prime Minister Mark Carney and Alberta Premier Danielle Smith, the federal government quietly updated its headline price trajectory for all industrial carbon pricing systems in Canada to match the schedule in the Alberta deal. Environment Minister Julie DeBrusen says the move will result in a strong, credible, and predictable price across the industry. Canada's Foreign Service is getting slashed. Global Affairs Canada says it is seeking efficiencies while pursuing the government's agenda to diversify trade and advance Canadian interests abroad. For weeks, the department's staff have been seeing a regularly updated account on the department's intranet detailing how many layoffs and buyouts the department has been trying to undertake, sorted by division. As of March 31st this year, Global Affairs was set to have 2,878 rotational positions, excluding short-term contracts. That's down from 3,221 a year prior, or a cut of about 10.6%. An Indigenous woman who filed a human rights complaint against Canadian Tire and a security company for a racial profiling incident says she forgives them. Dawn Wilson and her father, Richard, filed a discrimination complaint after a 2020 incident at a store in Coquitlam. Part of the complaint settlement included company representatives from the retailer and Blackbird Security participating in a traditional Heiltsuk washing ceremony.
11: And are so thankful that you are here in this beautiful way to let this go with us. And I feel lighter, and I hope that you do too.
9: The washing ceremony was held last night at East Vancouver's Croatian Cultural Center. Dozens of attendees gathered to witness representatives from both Canadian Tire and Blackbird apologize to Don and Richard. And finally, the head of the World Health Organization says the risk of global spread for the Ebola outbreak in Congo and Uganda is high at the national and regional levels, but low at the global level. So far, 51 cases have been confirmed in two of Congo's northern provinces, although the scale of the epidemic is believed to be much larger. This is the Canadian Press. In sports, Jalen Brunson had 38 points as he helped to ignite a fourth-quarter comeback for the New York Knicks, who rallied to beat the visiting Cleveland Cavaliers 115-104 in overtime in the opener of the NBA's best-of-seven Eastern Conference Finals. Brittany Sykes had 31 points and 7 rebounds as the Toronto Tempo beat the Phoenix Mercury 98-90 in a battle of 2-2 WNBA teams. Jason Kidd is out as coach of the Dallas Mavericks after 5 seasons and just 2 weeks after the club hired former Toronto Raptors executive Masai Ujiri as team president and governor. Team officials are describing the move as a, quote, mutual decision. In MLB action, the New York Yankees managed to edge the Toronto Blue Jays 5-4. And finally, some off-season hockey news. Adam Foote is out as head coach of the Vancouver Canucks as part of the organization's latest purge of staff following a last-place finish in the NHL this past season. From the Canadian Press, I'm Rob Westgate.
12: Meta is telling its North American employees to work from home today. Today, the company says it plans to lay off 10% of its workforce while shifting some 7,000 employees into new roles at the company. The job cuts come as Meta incorporates more artificial intelligence into its operations. The glowing green mirror ball logo that Spotify unveiled last week has been met with less than glowing reactions, and it will soon be going away. The company says it was meant to be a fun celebration of its first 20 years, connected with the Spotify 20 Your Party of the Year's mobile only in-app experience, offering a look back at music listening history. The White House is reportedly preparing a new executive order focused on AI oversight and cybersecurity. The proposal would encourage companies developing advanced AI systems to notify the government before public release of major new models. At the recent Google I.O. conference, Google introduced Gemini Flash 3.5, its newest AI model aimed at powering faster and more capable AI assistants. The company also previewed Spark, an autonomous AI agent platform. Tech Report, I'm Tammy Trujillo.
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1: Welcome to the show from the nation's capital, all across the country, here for you, Shane Hewitt and the Night Shift. Some business things before we get started, because there are, I'm getting bombarded with emergency alerts here. Toronto, Golden Horseshoe, all of you. And as of time of broadcast, I know this is local for Toronto, but it matters. There's a red warning, severe thunderstorm warning. There's a yellow watch and a yellow heat warning for St. Catharines down in Niagara Peninsula. Toronto has just the watch, severe thunderstorm watch and heat warning. Yellow warning heat. These new definitions are dumb. We just figured out what the difference between a watch and a warning is. Anyway, it's not good, and it's quite ugly in southern Ontario right now, and I just wanted to get into that. Here in Ottawa, where I am, it's just nice, no storms and stuff. Montreal looks about the same. So if keep listening, because the news in on the local 1010 station, News Talk 1010 CFRB, will have all of this for you, 610 CKTV and all of it that we broadcast on. So those will keep updating for you through the course of it. And if anything urgent comes in, I will alert you. I realize that's one pocket, but we always try to do the good things that are important and that matter. Humanex feels like 33 in Ottawa. That's where I am, Shane Hewitt. I am in Merrickville, the village of Merrickville, just south of the city. Ryan O'Donnell is in Calgary. David Hunter is in Toronto. He's got his storm helmet on. It's Good News Tuesday. And we are going to celebrate the good news on this short work week, which is funny because it always feels like it's a longer work week for some reason. But here we are, and we are going to kickstart it with a little bit of Monday with Handy Andy Barrar, and then some Good News Tuesday. How was your weekend, Ron O'Donnell? What's your good news?
2: Oh, the good news? I got some free money.
1: Free money?
2: I got my bread settlement check today, Shane.
1: Oh, did you?
2: I did, yeah.
1: How much did you get?
2: I got $50.
1: Is it in your account or did
2: it
1: you
2: It is
1: get
2: in
1: check?
2: My account. It's in my really, account. Eh? Auto deposit. Yeah. If you don't remember, that was the class action lawsuit that's, all the grocery stores were price gouging us on our bread. And, it took, I can't remember how long it took to sign up. It wasn't long.
1: I didn't get mine.
2: But, I got my $50, which is great. I'll use it to buy some fresh bread at the bakery that doesn't last as long, but it sure is tasty. Or I could try making my own bread. That's true.
1: That's good news. Hey, David, did you get some bread for your bread?
3: You know what? I got halfway through that exact same sign-in process, and honestly, the website just looked a little bit too sketchy for me to put
1: fishy,
3: in all my personal.
1: Right?
3: It
1: was
3: it a little really creepy. I was like, not
1: really
3: sure.
1: Really fishy. Yeah. And then there was like text messages about confirm your information that also looked sketchy. I think that was part of it.
3: Right? I was like, how much is this? How much personal information am I willing to get out to get? Well, I figured it would be like $20 or something. Yeah, so totally. 50 is double what I expected. So I was kind of too hesitant. My info, I get daily scam calls, so I didn't want even more. Anyways.
1: I agree. Like, it was the scammiest of scam things, wasn't it? I felt the exact same way. I did finish the login stuff, but I didn't, I don't know, maybe I missed a step.
3: For good news, I'll keep it simple. Just enjoying the weather. I'm not going to start complaining about the heat yet. I'm not going to be like that.
1: I did like the heat this weekend. It did feel good. I got to tell you, I took the donkey dog down to the park down the street here. Of course, in the village, there's lots of tourists around. And we just sat in the shade with the hot humidity. And all the tourists wanted to see the sideshow circus dog. She's a Great Dane. She's chubby. And so they all wanted to get some pats. I said to Harlow, because, you know, we talk to our dogs. I said, we should put out a hat. I'm pretty sure people would just, like, make donations. If for nothing else, just for the food. Did not pan out yet. We'll see where that goes. 7-10-10, what's your good news? No matter how big or how small, share your good news for Good News Tuesday. And the reason why is because some of our brothers and sisters right now, they're not finding the good news. So we're going to share some good news stories. And that's going to make us feel a little bit better with all things Good News Tuesday. 7-10-10, use that microphone button on the iHeart app as well. You can send in a voice note. Okay, first of all, I want to take a second and the Habs, Ryan, you like those guys?
2: I do like those guys. It was crazy because it's the third Game 7 in a row that I've watched, or final, where I've been playing a video game, specifically World of Tanks, in the background and have the game on the left. And each time this has happened, the team has won. This the four

0: have to log on because there's some magic going on. Clearly, responsibility is me, not on the players. You know, of course. Yeah, no,
1: I mean,
0: no.
1: Forget about the guys who score the goals. I mean, forget the real athlete, the video game player.
0: Yeah.
1: It's up to him. But I want to take a second. I mean, watching the Habs has been fun, and they are a talented, talented hockey team. But I want to salute the Buffalo Sabres because this is like this is the cousin of Canadian teams.
0: So true.
1: So much so that they play the Canadian national anthem in the rink. They always have. Like it's like it was 12 minutes from my house there when I lived in the peninsula way back, and like it's basic. It might as well be the 11th province. I feel like we can give a little bit of it back, right? Like we should, you know, it might as well be.
0: Yeah.
1: That's for sure. So this is Kevin Pelloni with his online posts about why Canadians support the Buffalo Sabres.
2: So there's been a lot of noise made recently about the relationship between Buffalo, New York, and Canada. You've got Neanderthal pea brains like Dave Portnoy who can't understand why we sing the Canadian national anthem when the Sabres are playing another American team like the Boston Bruins. Like, listen, I know we haven't made the playoffs in like 1400 years. Maybe you're brand new to hockey, but we've done this literally for the franchise's entire existence since 1970. Then you have this Canadian newscaster perplexed why a bar full of Canadians would be rooting for an American team.
3: This bar packed with Sabres fans isn't in Buffalo or anywhere in the United States. It's on Canadian soil.
2: Well, let me explain this to you. Western New York and Southern Ontario are the same metropolitan region. And frankly, borders are stupid, but that's a whole other thing. But if you grew up in Buffalo, you played hockey, you drank Labatt Blue and Molson probably from like age 12, you went to summer cottages on the lake in Canada and shows in Toronto. If you're from Ontario, you watched our news stations, you could perfectly pronounce our suburbs like Lackawanna, Cheektowaga, Tonawanda. Mm-hmm. You came to Buffalo for shopping, for wings, for Bills and Sabres games. Canada is literally a 5-minute drive from downtown Buffalo, directly across the river from the city's west side. We share the Peace Bridge, we share Niagara Falls, we share a very similar cultural vibe, we share general kindness, and we share some sports teams.
1: Cheektowaga. Gotta love Cheektowaga. Anyway, I salute the Buffalo Sabres, which is arguably, possibly the best of all the NHL jerseys that has never really changed.
0: Correct.
1: And it is just iconic, and they were so terrible for so long. And if it wasn't a Canadian team that knocked them out, they would be my team for the rest of the playoffs. But because it's a Canadian team, this is where the cousin part steps in. It's like, oh, well, sorry. But I think it's cool. And I think Canadians should keep supporting the Buffalo Sabres awesomeness. Shane Hewitt in the Night Shift. What is your good news? 7-10-10. Also wanted to acknowledge the Ottawa Charge playing the Montreal Voltaire. And look. Montreal is very, very good, and it's Ottawa's work ethic that is getting them there. And they won. So it's 2-1. It's not done yet. PWHL game tomorrow. Back in Montreal, though, that's going to be tough to do, and they can win it all because they do a best of 5 series in the PWHL. If you ever get a chance to go watch a game, I recommend it. It is remarkable. 2 Canadian teams in the final, which also makes me happy. Today on the show, cars, the coolest cars of all of the cars. We are going to get to some of these coming up here in a little bit and share some stories about your favorite cars. Ryan, on the top of your list, what's, just name it quick.
0: Ferrari F40. Oh. Give me speed. Give me power. Speed and power.
1: Give me all that I desire. All right, what's the lyric?
0: Give me fuel. Give me fire. Fire. Give me that which I desire.
1: Thank you. How's the guitar go?
0: It's not my favorite era of Metallica.
1: It's like I was at a concert there for a second. Anyway, we're going to talk about cars. Cool classic cars because they were out and about. As of the May long weekend, we're going to get to that. And Handy Andy is going to do a guest spot next.
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1: Handy Andy Barrar is here. Yep, it's Tuesday. Good news. Andy's helping us out because of the long weekend. We had so much to talk about. I would just like to draw attention to one small fact here before we get started, is that Andy and I have known each other for a long time.
2: Yes.
1: And for 6 years now, he's been on the show consistently. And I've known him longer than that because we met when I was doing other stuff that I didn't have the national show. It's just been 6 years of national shows. And wouldn't you know it, the minute I buy a old house that needs a renovation, do you think Andy is anywhere to be found?
2: I am around. I'm just on the other side of the country.
1: The DIY guy.
2: Yes.
1: The garden guy. I'm drowning in dandelions right now. I've got contractors mudding drywall upstairs, and I got flooring that's got to go in. Like, where's Andy?
2: Yes. Yeah.
1: This is 10 years worth of social media content for my influencer friend.
2: Yes.
1: And Shane, he's nowhere to be found.
2: All we needed was for me to be there and somebody just with the phone, and I'd be like, okay, just keep filming this. Well, here's, get this before shot. And then, all right, now we're going to come up with crazy ideas. And it would be just content heavy. It would be an entire HGTV show.
1: Yes.
2: No problem.
1: Yes.
2: But Shane, we would make it for social media. We make it vertical. It'd be like see, now you're getting me all excited. Shane.
1: Okay. Well, so
2: get my mojo working.
1: Friday, you come here. How about that?
2: Friday.
1: I'll have the rye whiskey ready.
2: Should we do a GoFundMe? Like send Andy to Ottawa so he could go work for Shane. Should we do a GoFundMe so that this happens?
1: Whoa, with the work for me stuff. I mean, this is a volunteer
2: you're my buddy.
1: Opportunity.
2: You're my buddy. Like I'm coming with a red carpet and a tool belt, and I'll be ready to go, Shane.
1: Okay. Well, you got to make it happen. You work some magic on there. Talk to Ryan. He's got lots of money. Yeah.
3: Sure.
1: We're talking about cars, Andy. Classic cars. Do you have an old school classic car favorite?
2: Yes. Well, there's two of them, actually.
1: Okay.
2: 1957 Chevy.
1: Okay.
2: You know, had the big wings on the back. I don't know. It just reminds me of the 50s.
1: Yeah.
2: And I believe it was the 59 Cadillac that had like the biggest, what did they call them? Wings? What was the thing on the back? They were just huge.
3: Maybe a spoiler.
2: It was just of that era, and it was just huge. And I was just fascinated as a kid. I loved all things 50s, rock and roll. The reason why I played guitar was because of Ritchie Valens. I watched that movie about Ritchie Valens' life, Shane. And so I became infatuated that and cars of that era. And drive-through movies and, you know.
1: Well, the best car of all the cars, if I had to pick one, is the Porsche 356 Speedster 1959.
2: 59, yeah. See, back in the 50s, there was...
1: That's the Tom Cruise car.
2: Ah, yes. Right? I have to Google it. I don't remember it from
1: 356.
2: From heart.
1: Well, you know who has a 356 replica?
2: Jay Leno?
1: No, your barber friend.
2: My barber? What's his name? The famous barber on YouTube. Maddie Conrad.
1: Maddie Conrad, the GQ barber from Vancouver, yeah.
2: Yeah, so for the listeners that don't know, I was watching this guy on YouTube. He was this amazing barber, and I was like, wow, this guy's teaching me everything about how to like trim beards. And then it turns out he's in Vancouver. So then Shane, of course, you know me, I book an appointment. And the whole time, I'm trying to talk and he's trying to trim my beard and we can't do both at the same time. So I was like, Maddie, tell me some stories. And then I just sat there and he told me stories. And then turns out you know him.
1: Yeah,
2: so it's like, what is going on? Like, yeah. I saw this guy on YouTube one day. Then he's like, I get my beard trimmed from him. And then it turns out you know him.
1: Well, and I met him through an actor in Hollywood.
2: Well, he was telling me, he was pitching a show in Hollywood. So he told me the whole story about how he went to Hollywood to like pitch a pilot. And and as he's trimming my beard, he's telling me this whole story. And you know what's funny, Shane, is I was listening to him, but the whole point was to me to learn like DIY style and learn all of his tricks of his trade. But because we were conversing, I was enjoying the moment too much. I didn't get my DIY takeaways from him, but if you ever, we're going to like central casting of what a barber should look like.
1: Yep.
2: It's Maddie Conrad. That guy no wonder he GQ called him and said, you're our resident beard trimmer guy for, yeah. And he makes great content with them. I highly recommend people check it out.
1: Absolutely. And he has a shop in Victoria as well.
2: Yes. It's what's it called? Victory Barbers. Victory Barbers. Remember. Yeah. Yeah. I got, he even has like Victory Barber, like
1: beard oils, everything. Yeah.
2: Beard oils. Yeah. All that stuff.
1: Yeah. Absolutely. Very cool.
2: What a small world, Jane. It is. Started on YouTube.
1: Anyway, cars. That was the point, was cars. Yeah. 7-10-10. What is your favorite car? Classic car back in the day. What's the best one? Let's fight it out on the text line. Text it out right now.
2: Oh, this is
1: 7-10-10. Okay. Let's get into some of the DIY stuff. I had seen this thing that blew my mind, about transplanting. And, you know, I went to Andy loves the garden. He's got the greenhouse in the back with the secret plants. And, I drove by all the garden places through the course of the long weekend. And of course, they're rammed with people. If ever there was going to be someone who got run over in a parking lot, it is on May long weekend outside a garden center.
2: Yeah.
1: Wasn't me. But I saw this one video, sent it to you. You had never seen this before. This was new to you too. It was mind blowing.
2: Yeah. So I must say one thing, Shane. I just recently did something very similar to this method. And this method is basically, if you're going to plant, say you have like, you go to the garden store and you get these little plants and then you want to put them into a larger container. What this method is before you do that, you take whatever container size that you have that the plant is currently in, and then you place it in the larger container without the soil. So you kind of just sit it there, like say it's half full of soil. You put all the different containers there, you fill it up. And then you take the containers out, and what you're left with is little holes everywhere. Then you take the plant out of the container and just drop it perfectly in. And it's a great way to design it, so you see how many different little tiny plants that you can fit in a large container, and you can kind of space it out. But it's kind of an inverse method, because most people, what they do is they just dig a hole and drop it in. But with this method, you're basically pre-building the holes, and then you just drop your plants right in. So it's kind of ingenious. Now, the way that I did something similar, Shane, is I had a raised garden bed in my backyard, and I was going to grow butternut squash. But I wasn't able to buy new soil, and I needed that soil for another raised garden bed. So I emptied it out, and then I dug a hole in the ground. Same thing, same style, the size of the container into the ground. I actually dug a little bit bigger. I put some manure and stuff in there because I'm like, you know, it'll grow in the ground. So I did the same thing, pre-built the hole, dropped the plant inside of it, and now I'm going to test it out. My only worry is if the soil is too hard, like natural soil, like the grass level soil, if the roots won't go, but it's my gardening experiment for this year. So we'll see if that inverse gardening method works. But yeah, it's a great little hack, Shane. Apparently that's what all the gardener pros do when they're decorating, their containers.
1: Yeah. And so basically what it was is that you just put the plant in the container in the ground, then you fill it all in, pack it all down the way you're supposed to, water it, do all the things, and then you slide the plant in a container out. Take the container off, and the plant fits perfectly.
2: That's genius. Because your holes are pre-built. Yeah, they're pre-built holes.
1: This is cool.
2: Why don't they teach this stuff in school, Shane? Like, I have no practical
1: idea. We're going to need to, because, I mean, people need to get back into this whole gardening thing, this old school. Like Ryan and I were joking about bread. I mean, why are we not making bread?
2: Yes.
1: Why do we go to the store to buy bread?
2: Yep.
1: Right? It's like three ingredients plus water, maybe. Does that count as
2: four? And we have the technology. We have bread makers, and yet we still don't do it. Even just produce, simple things like spinach, herbs. You know how expensive that stuff is when you need it, and we can just grow it. And I just don't understand why it's not part of our culture to grow our own food. Like, we're always going to eat, and we need to eat healthy. And we've been doing this for all of our lives.
1: Yeah,
2: For humanity, I'd say, but not lately.
1: Andy Barrar is here. What is your favorite car? I've got some text messages from 71010. We're going to share, though there's a Saab on the list. That surprises me a little bit. Nice. We're going to dig into this and find out what the best cars are. Maybe some fancy ones that you saw with the long weekend this weekend. There was some really pretty ones around my place. That was awesome. We'll talk about that more next. Shane Hewitt and the Night.
3: Now this update from the Canadian Press. BC Premier David Eby says provinces should not have to fight for federal attention while others dominate the conversation. His remarks come ahead of a meeting today with Prime Minister Mark Carney and follow Ottawa's recent agreement with Alberta on pipelines and carbon pricing. Meanwhile, Ottawa is looking to sell Alberta's new carbon price structure as a stronger model than the previous federal one. Following the agreement last week between Prime Minister Mark Carney and Alberta Premier Danielle Smith, the federal government quietly updated its headline price trajectory for all industrial carbon pricing systems in Canada to match the schedule in the Alberta deal. Canada's foreign service is getting slashed. Global Affairs Canada says it's seeking efficiencies while pursuing the government's agenda to diversify trade and advance Canadian interests abroad. And finally, residents of Vilnius, Lithuania were told to take shelter after alarms were triggered by drone activity near the border with Belarus. From the Canadian Press, I'm Rob Webb.
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1: Handy Andy Barrar is here. It's Good News Tuesday, sharing the good news. What is the best favorite classic cars? Okay, I got a bunch here, Andy.
2: Yeah.
1: 71010 is the text line. Text yours in. Greg in Campbellford says 1975 MGB. MGB. Not going to win any races, but fun to drive.
2: Oh, yeah. Yeah. I'm Googling these as you're saying them so I can and look at the pictures.
1: 1975 Lamborghini Countach. LP400. Yes. After that, 1970 Plymouth Barracuda convertible, 426 Hemi with a 4-speed any color.
3: We got clip, Shane, if you want to hear what the Countach sounds like.
1: Oh, do you have that?
3: Oh, yeah.
1: Can you grab that clip for us?
3: It is one of the angriest sounding cars ever made. Listen to this.
1: Definitely not the MG.
2: Hey, can I just make a segment idea? How about name that car? You just get sounds of cars and then people have to name it. That would be great. So that was I just listening to that was just fun.
3: I had a good time recording those.
1: Texter says I worked for Lamborghini for 30 years, I should add. So there you go. Wow. I take that as an expert opinion. I mean, I took it at full value before I knew you worked there.
2: Wasn't Lamborghini a tractor maker?
1: Tractor company.
2: Yep. Yes.
1: Yeah.
2: What and a fun fact, eh?
1: It was the clutch. That was the whole thing, was the clutch. They hated the Ferrari clutch.
2: Yes. Yes.
1: They made tractors.
2: And he asked to change it, and they kicked him out, and then he created... I don't know if I remember the story correctly.
1: Yeah, that's right. He was making tractors, and he thought the clutch was terrible in the Ferrari, and he could change the clutch. And then and they basically told him to stuff it, so he made Lamborghinis. He did well.
2: What a great story. Yeah. Yeah.
1: Cannot beat the 1970 and a half Datsun 240Z.
3: Yes,
1: that's true.
2: That. Hey, how come no one said the Pinto? Remember the Pinto, Shane?
1: Yeah, there's a reason why nobody said the Pinto.
3: Like the Explodo.
1: 1967 Firebird, 1965 Malibu, when cars were cars.
2: Yes.
1: It was nice to see. There was a few Porsches that were out driving together in a bit of a caravan. Different body styles, which was pretty great. One from the 80s, one from the 90s, one from sort of late 90s, all cruising together. And I like that. That's cool to see. Like,
2: yes.
1: I mean, some of the cars, some of them are dumpy and banged up, but I'm like, good for you. Like, go love that car. Yeah. And then some of them are just immaculate and right? Like, just go enjoy the car. It's so cool. I even like some of the older ones. You see the older couples, they're cruising there, you know?
2: You know what I find funny is I remember like the old Cadillacs, they had ashtrays in the back.
1: Oh, yeah.
2: Right? Like, what a different era.
1: Oh, it was.
2: That's the luxury. It's like,
1: there used to be ashtrays in the doctor's office, my friend.
2: Wow.
1: Let's see here. 71010, we have, I'm just trying, there's so many of them, sorry. Favorite two cars, 1876 Buick Grand National. I think that's a typo. 2009 Saab 9.5 wagon. Insane mid-range pull, Griffin Trump level with 2.3 turbo and a manual. I don't know what that means, but it sounds fancy. When you get into the engines and stuff, I am way out of my league here, aside from the BMW diesels that I've had so many of. It's cool. Lamborghini wines were pretty good too. The turbos, I love the turbo sounds. That's why I like the diesels. That sounds like a jet engine. Anyway, 71010 is Good News Tuesday. Best cars ever. It's nice to see some of these big, beautiful old cars on the road again. We're going to talk to Lorraine Sommerfeld in a little bit, get her thoughts on it too. So text it in. What is the best classic car, whatever classic is to you? Feel free to text it in since it's Good News Tuesday, or just your good news. Okay, Andy does tech and AI. He does reviews. He does DIY stuff, basically taking technology and bringing it into your life. And you have raised a very good question that I think we should consider looking at, which is, do smart glasses, like Ray-Bans and stuff, do smart contact lenses exist? What's the answer?
2: Yes, but in prototype form, Shane, and I think this might be one of those next big product categories that everyone is going to try to move to, because you know, as you get older, and a lot of people, you know, they wear contact lenses instead of glasses, but they actually have the technology now to be able to track what's going on, like health metrics, like do you have glaucoma, what's your blood glucose levels, all of that can be tracked inside of your eye. Wow. So they're creating these smart contact lenses that can do that. The biggest hurdle right now from this moving forward is the power. You can't put batteries inside of your contact lenses. So they're trying to figure out that solution. But they have now prototypes of where they're working on this. But in the future, Ian, because we have these smart glasses, what they might envision is that you can even have heads-up display and see things like your recent text messages coming through your smart contact lenses. But this is, so this, they're actually working on this. And I found this fascinating. I went down a rabbit hole. And the whole reason why is because I'm losing my eyesight, Shane. I'm going to need reading glasses soon. Oh. I wake up, I look at my watch. I'm like, well, I can't see anything. It's so blurry. And,
1: Mine have done that. I had great eyes forever. And then I turned 40.
2: Yeah.
1: 45. And then, and now computer screen for me is like perfect. The distance. So yeah. I can see all this, but I'm the guy who's pulling my phone away from my eyes now. And I'm,
2: yeah.
3: Too lucky? Minus seven, minus eight in either eye, glasses since grade three.
2: Wow.
3: And I'll tell you, honestly, the smart contacts, I mean, I love it from the healthcare perspective, being able to monitor eye disease, which is very hard and difficult and scary, but normal contacts work just fine. They're the exact same as they were when I first got mine in grade seven, I think.
1: Oh, wow. Yeah. You know what would be cool, though? I think they got to make contact lenses be like a mood ring.
3: Change color depending
1: on colors. Yeah. So you can tell if somebody's happy or sad or mad.
2: Yeah. Or if you need sleep, right? They just go like red. It's like, okay, you need to get some sleep.
1: That's a good idea. They just turn off and you're like, yeah. This is fun.
2: But Ryan, would you have any concerns about having like contact lenses with all this technology inside?
3: Yes, I have concerns about the Meta glasses. Yes. The thing is, this technology, lens near eye, has been around since like the 1300s.
2: Yeah.
3: And it's working just fine for me. The other innovations in healthcare here, the tech to correct it outside of LASIK, that's where I want the investment, not Meta Ray-Ban, you can now take cool pictures by blinking five times in a row. You know
2: the content creators are all jumping on it. I'm starting to see this. Yeah. And I'm wondering, like, is society ready for this? Mm-hmm. Where you could be at a party and someone's wearing glasses and you have to look carefully into everybody's glasses now. Like, do you have a camera or don't you have a camera? Because
1: I think that's exactly the worst part about it. It's what you expect to be a private setting that's not private.
2: Yes.
1: I mean, it's different if you're on the street. The laws about photos are pretty clear that anyone can take your picture if you're on the street. But it's when you're in a private place and someone's got those on, it's very voyeur, right? Like, you could just basically, this is what I imagine is going to happen, is you're going to log in and you're going to choose your web stream and you get to see the perspective of all these people. Oh, there's a party at Ryan's house. Who's at Ryan's house? And there'll be some like hotspot map where you can see all the people that are close to Ryan's house and you can just go click and just see. And then you'll get the little thing. You've got 27 people streaming you, right? And go cause trouble and yeah, I think it's going to get nasty.
2: No, but it's becoming commonplace. I'm seeing more and more of this. Like, I go to these events and I know these people are wearing them, and then my behavior changes because I'm like, this is kind of a weird, like, we experienced this back in 2012 when Google Glass came out. Uh-huh. Shane, we used to call them glass holes. Nobody would want to be around those people. And the fact that they're running it back, it's coming back. And I'm like, had we not learned from that time that society does not want this? Like you said, Shane, public place, yeah, there's an expectation that you're being filmed. But that's because somebody might be holding a camera.
1: Well, gym locker rooms, change rooms. There's a long list of places where that gets really wrong really quick. I mean, classrooms, I think that would be, you don't have to go to school anymore. You just have to have one kid in the class with the glasses on.
2: Yes.
1: And nobody else shows up. All right.
2: And you're laying in bed, and your friend's sitting in class and you're both having the same lecture, right?
1: Get connected to Handy Andy, handyandymedia.com, at Handy Andy Media on all the socials, the tech, the DIY, and so much more. He's in Surrey, BC. Joining us here, Shane Hewitt and The Night Shift. Thank you, my friend. Great to see you.
2: Thanks, Shane.
1: We're going to be right back with a little bit more of our Good News Tuesday and Car Chat.
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1: Oh, looks like the Americans are taking their toys and going home. Richard Shimuka is here. Apparently, we have like a board of military folks that get together and they're like, military things. And now Trump says we're not doing that anymore. How's that, Richard Shimuka, for oversimplifying it?
15: Yeah, I mean, if I could be super blunt, I think it's not that important. It's not even Trump himself. I mean, you have to be pretty clear. It's Elbridge Colby, Undersecretary of Policy at Department of Defense. There's, I think, real questions whether or not he actually speaks for the entire U.S. government. I think he may have just been a bit of what I would call a policy entrepreneur. and pushed forward this idea just to, you know, because he thought maybe his boss would like it. And it's not clear that I have doubts that this is some sort of concerted effort that's being undertaken by the administration in order to force Canada in some sort of grand plan. I'd be a little hesitant, skeptical to make some sort of response to it.
1: It is right before they're about to negotiate the free trade agreement. So what is the military board and is it new?
15: The Firm Charter of Defense has existed since the 1940s, and it was initially intended to be sort of a talking place for coordinating defense of our both policies on defense. It's become increasingly less important as the years have gone on, and it's really not a place where much had actually occurred, but it certainly is not as relevant as it once was, to the extent where I believe it has been meeting for at least 2 years now.
1: The accusation about the lack of spending accurate or relevant?
15: It is a real challenge because Canada didn't spend on defense for over a decade to sort of pull itself out of this ditch, right? The reality is that most of our new capability won't start arriving for another 4 years. We won't really have a much more capable military until probably 2035 or so. And the reality, that's just, there's no escaping that, right? There are certain things that can be done that can kind of help push this along a bit, but it's really not, it's really a sort of a real challenge, I think, to get it go forward. And the concerns, I think, are valid.
1: When we look around the world, though, the perception of Canada, a lot of it has been sort of thrown about that Canada's never going to spend the money on the military. So don't plan on it. Is that truly how the world looks at us, Richard?
15: I think within the U.S. government, and I don't just mean the Trump administration, but I think there's a bipartisan view that Canada is not been a great partner. I think right now you see, just because, let's say, the Democrats are very much just anything Trump says is they reject that, they're kind of being nice to Canada, but behind the scenes there is a deeply ingrained view that Canada isn't spending, and there's concerns that after the Trump administration leaves, it still won't spend, right? I think with some of our allies, I think they are waiting for Canada to actually show up with real capabilities. It's nice to say you've hit 2%. 2%'s, remember, the floor, right? That's the bare minimum you have to spend. And many countries are well past, have been well past that for a decade or more, right? So, and just reaching that isn't enough. And the level of capability that Canada actually provides is not significant. And as I said before, there's just, it will take probably a decade before we actually show up with real new systems that can really contribute to security for our allies and partners internationally.
1: Are we falling into the old trap that it was before World War II, like America's mentality used to be, which was that, oh, we've got these big oceans, no one can hurt us now. And then we look around the world and we see a race. Everybody seems to be buying more submarines. Everybody's doing all this stuff. Are we still stuck in the past?
15: I think a large proportion of Canadians do not want to spend on, have, I wouldn't say they haven't wanted to spend on defense, but think that they are doing enough, right? They go to an air show or they see, you know, Canadian troops on the news and think that that's, we're doing our fair part, right? And the reality is that we've not been doing our fair part. We're not even close. You look at the arms recess occurring in the Western Pacific right now, where states like South Korea, Japan, Philippines, Australia, even India are deeply concerned by the territorial aggression that's occurring with China. And they are looking for partners desperately. You are seeing, after decades of real mistrust and acrimony between Japan and South Korea, real efforts to sort of work together because they see the threat as it is. And Canada's ability to do anything is non-existent. We're a complete non-player when you know, many of our leaders profess us to be a international player and a middle power. We're nothing, right? We don't have any credibility whatsoever. So I think Canadians don't have any appreciation of that fact when we are supposed to be a G7 economy, when our economy is only 30% smaller than the United Kingdom, and yet we punch almost a magnitude less than what they can do.
1: That's telling. That's interesting, right? I don't know. I mean, what does it take? I mean, it takes a lot to get caught up, because, I mean, not only do we have to spend the 2%, but we need to get caught up for, like, decades.
15: Well, so NATO has a guideline by 2032 that you're supposed to have 3.5% at your core GDP spending. That's not even enough. Because if you think, I'll give an analogy. If you have a car and you've just not done any maintenance on it, no oil, no brakes, no nothing for, you know, a decade, let's say, you have to catch up, right? And that's kind of where the Canadian Armed Forces and the Canadian military is. The recent announcement is about the snowbirds. That is a product of not having a pilot training system, delaying on procuring the F-35 to the extent where a large proportion of pilots said, I'm done with this. I don't want to fly an aircraft that's 50 years old. And if you're even considering giving me another aircraft like the Gripen, I know where your priorities lie. I know there's only really one aircraft that's going to allow me to do my job correctly. And that's, you know, that thinking is replicated across every single segment of the Canadian Armed Forces. You think about our frigates, which are basically on their last legs. Our army doesn't really have air defense. When we watch day after day what goes on in Ukraine, where drones are basically eliminating half of the Russian army, right? And Canada does not have an effective system to even counter that. And so it will take more than a decade to bring back the Canadian Forces to having some sort of level of standing that makes them a realistic military force. And I, again, the big reason why I think Canadians are willing to spend on defense now is because they hear some rhetoric, empty rhetoric by the Trump administration about 51st state and stuff like that. And I really have to wonder, after he leaves, are they really going to be willing to spend more, despite the fact that the international situation is probably worse, like really much more dangerous than before? I don't know. And it really concerns me.
1: Richard Shimuka, it's grounding, and I always appreciate the insight and conversation, my friend. Thank you very much.
15: Thanks for having me.

is Shane Hewitt and the Night Shift on the

0: All right, it's Good News Tuesday. Shane Hewitt and the Night Shift, 7-10-10. Share your good news, no matter how big or how small. We've got some car chat going on. I think with all of the amazing cars that were out over the weekend, this weekend, it was pretty great. Had another one came up, 1967 Chevrolet Corvette Stingray. Very nice car. I think that the Corvette is... I have a question for Lorraine Sommerfeld, who writes for driving.ca. Are there any cars today that are future classics? Curious to hear what she has to say. I think their Corvette could be one of them, but not the new one. One of the newer Corvettes. 7-10-10. It's Good News Tuesday. Make sure you share that good news. I'm Shane Hewitt. I am in Ottawa. Ryan is in Calgary. David is in Toronto. And I wanted to introduce you to Bob the Bird. Bob is a bird. And Bob made friends with a human. And then the human told the story about Bob the Bird. This guy, his name is Tony, and he made friends with a bird. And I just thought it was a great Good News Tuesday story.
1: I just couldn't get away from him a lot of the time. Quite a lot. He was just basically around my feet all the time, landing on my tools. Before I knew it, we were best friends, pretty much. When the pandemic started, I started photographing him. He was just so calm. He just tuned in to whatever I was doing. I got to see him throughout the seasons. During the winter months, if it dropped below zero, I used to go in and make sure he was okay. And he was literally twittering at me in excitement. One day I turned up and he just wasn't there anymore. I wasn't exactly sure what happened to him, but he turned up the day before my dad had a brain aneurysm. He basically helped me through a time when I couldn't see my dad because of the pandemic. As time went on, Bob appeared to be really quite down. I stood right next to him and I gently stroked his chest. I could tell something wasn't quite right with him. And it wasn't long after that he disappeared again. I like to think he's just over the hedge somewhere, maybe not too far, but a little too far to come home. I knew how much people loved him on social media, so I decided to write a book to honour Bob and our friendship. I built up a really strong relationship now with who I believe is his daughter, Bobette. She's got exactly the same marking that he had on his chest. There are the robins around in the area as well. They're part of my daily life. They certainly taught me to slow down, and I'm very grateful for Bob's legacy.
0: Bobette. Come on. Tony.
2: Tony and Bob. That's cool. What an amazing opportunity to get to bond with an animal, just a random animal like
0: shows
2: that.
0: Up, part of your life. It's very cool. It's at, on Instagram, Putman and Robin, P-U-T-M-A-N underscore A-N-D underscore Robin, R-O-B-I-N. And that's where he shares the story of Bob and now Bobette. Good News Tuesday. That's all it takes. A little bit of good news to make things feel pretty all right. And I think that is... That's fantastic. My daughter is coming to visit in 2.5 weeks. That's good news for me. I cannot wait for her to come and visit. I have not seen her since Christmas time. That's the longest we've ever gone. And, yeah, it's tough. It's Good News Tuesday. 7-10-10. What's your good news, no matter how big or how small? Do text it in. There's a story of Joel and his dog. A miracle. He bought a bulldog at 19 years old after saving up for years. The dog had become part of the family. And then 2.5 years ago, the dog got out. Where did the dog go?
3: Since he was a kid, Joel Sacedo wanted an American bulldog. He saved his money and got the puppy he dreamed of when he was 19. Pezcoy was part of the family. But 2.5 years ago, Pezcoy got out of the yard on the northwest side.
4: It was heartbreaking. Like, my mom was sad. I was sad. It was really devastating. Like, you know, we lost a family member almost. We posted them everywhere. We posted them. We made signs. We posted them on websites.
5: I was heartbroken because, you know, he's our baby.

0: candy store. I was the happiest person alive. It was a miracle.
1: Oh, I fell to the floor. I was like, oh, Miss Coin. I just went down and I was, come here, come here. He came to us. Oh, I was happy, happy, happy, happy.
2: The microchip really got that dog home.
3: Jeanette Garlow is the co-director of Lost Dogs Illinois. It was among the sites that had a post about Pescoy. Garlow says keeping the information updated on a pet's microchip can lead to a happy ending for the pet and pet owner.
2: You don't know if your dog is going to be picked up and taken to another county, another town, another state.
0: I wake up every day and I wake up just to like to see if he's really still here. And he's really here, and it's a good feeling to have my dog back.
3: Now Saucedo has set up a GoFundMe to help care for injuries and damage to Pescoy's mouth. They may never know what happened or how Pescoy got 59 miles away. But they are grateful Pescoy is home, and they urge all pet owners to keep their pet's microchip information up to date.
4: 2 years.
5: That's such a... Like, do you put that in the miracle territory? Like, 2 years is a ridiculous long time, especially for a domesticated dog.
4: Right? Like, you hooligan dog. Like, was he, like, is he in some doggy crack house, you know, causing trouble, ripping off liquor stores?
5: Yeah, I think he went up onto some adventures and he went, you know what? It's time to go home.
4: Like, I feel like when your dog comes home after 2 years... First of all, awkward, because you got to explain the new dog that you used to replace him. And then you're like, sorry, buddy, you were gone for a long time. And then I feel like when your dog's gone for 2 years, you know, you settle in and like you said, he wakes up and he looks to see if the dog's there. And I feel like he wakes up and he looks and the dog's not there. And then he hears a bump. So it goes outside to the front veranda, and there's the dog smoking a cigarette with his legs crossed. What are you looking at? 2 years I lived on my own. Let me a guy have a dart. You know? There's stories there.
5: I wish we could get them.
4: The dog?
5: Yeah, the dog stories. But it is nice to at least be able to, you know, to think of our own stories. Or maybe he just found a really nice alley that he just chilled in for a ridiculously long amount of time.
4: That's 2 years, though.
5: I know, but then it's like, how did he survive in the elements? Like, it's still
4: as cold here, true. I suppose. But like, it's not like he's eating kibble. Like, are you worried that he's going to eat the family cat now? Like, I don't know how that works. Like, how does it, you know, by the way, house trained? By the way, now the rules are you can't go to the bathroom in the house for 2 years. You've been living on the road.
5: Ooh, that would be the hardest one.
4: You're like,
5: what, can a dog be where he wants to be? Come on.
4: See, I'm guessing that's the voice he has. He's smoking a cigarette there. Yeah, he's got a cigarette in one hand.
5: Left.
4: And he's trying to, you know. Like, I feel like if you go missing for 2 years and you come back, people have questions. You're going to, you know. I got another family. By the way, haha. All along, I've had another family. Why is the dog from New York?
5: Like Queens? It was a bolt. Like, it's just, I don't know. It just fits. It just fits. I'm thinking of alleys, you know. It just fits.
4: Yeah. Yep. Shane Hewitt in the Night Shift. This is a podcast that happens live on the internet and live on the radio. And you can grab it on the internet. And coming up, if you miss it, you're going to want to catch it. The story about the snowbirds are shutting down. This is the last summer you have to see the old Tudor-style jets. They're going to shut down for a few years. And it's amazing to think that's it. If you have a chance to see them in the summer, it'll be the last chance to see them. I mean, sure, you can see those jets because those, you know, old jets are in museums and stuff. But that's it. The snowbirds are going to be done. There's always the risk, I guess, they say they're coming back, but you never know. What is the story? We're going to talk to John Torrey Jr. about it next.
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8: If you have a chance to see the snowbirds this summer, take it. Because you're not going to see the Tudor jets again, and you're not going to see them for a little while. Not your grandparents, the airplanes, the snowbirds. John Troy Jr. is here, pilot, aviation expert, and looks like the government has officially announced that the snowbird Tudor jets, the ones that are 100 years old, I'm pretty sure they were flying before the Wright brothers even made them. They're going away, John.
9: Yeah, they are. The government announced today. It was known that it was coming, or an announcement about the snowbirds. We didn't know exactly what it was going to be, but they did. They announced today that the snowbirds at the end of the 2026 air show season, and the snowbirds do about probably 30 or so or 40 engagements a year where they travel all across North America and put on their act, display their capabilities. They will be grounded after that probably till the mid 2030s when they're replaced by the Pilatus PC-21 advanced single engine turboprop trainer.
8: You said the turboprop, the Pilatus plane that's coming in. That does mean no more jets.
9: Based on the announcement, yes, that plane is a turboprop. So it's a turbine engine with a propeller on the front. So, yeah, that it sounds like we are not going to have a jet air show demonstration team anymore.
8: Mm. Now, they called it the CT-157 Siskin II. It is a Pilatus plane. What's the difference? Just the name?
9: Just the name. It's the name. The plane is built by Pilatus Aircraft, which is a Swiss company in the mountains of Switzerland near a small town called Blue Oaks, which is very much worth attending if you're ever in the area. Most of my flying career was on the Pilatus PC-12 aircraft, which the listeners may know. It's a very, very popular, I think it's the most popular air ambulance platform in the world. So in Ontario, it's flown by Orange, and the Ontario Provincial Police and the RCMP operate a fleet of about 16 PC-12 aircraft. And this is their advanced trainer. So this is available for sale exclusively for military and defense purposes. You, a civilian, cannot buy this airplane.
8: Now, it is, it's a bit of a rocket ship, even though it has a propeller on the front, yeah?
9: So really, what it's designed to do, its primary purpose as a trainer, it's designed so that if you are taking a new pilot, because most people who join air forces, they don't have any flying experience, and you take a new pilot and you put them into this airplane, and to the greatest extent possible, it will emulate the handling characteristics of whatever your air force's choice of jet is. So whether it's an F-16 or in our case, an F-18, and then soon to be likely F-35, it will emulate not only the cockpit layout and the systems, but also to the extent possible the handling characteristics, but it does so at probably about a tenth of the cost of running, you know, a highly advanced turbojet supersonic capable aircraft. You just don't need that when you're teaching basic flight maneuvers to new pilot candidates, and it keeps the more advanced airframes free for both active use and or more advanced training.
8: Do they keep the barf bags in the same place? Have you ever gone for the aerobatics?
9: I have never gone. It is on my bucket list. I was hoping to be around long enough and do something meaningful in my life, so I would maybe go for a ride in the snowbirds. My second cousin was a snowbird pilot in the 80s, 89 and 93, I think were his years in there. And I've met a fair number of former snowbird and Air Force pilots. I'd love to do it. And I have friends who are acrobatic pilots, just haven't done it yet. But it's for sure on my list. I would love to fly inverted. I haven't done it, though.
8: I have barfed in an extra 300L, just so you know.
9: Oh, they're the best. And so did you wear it, or were you labeled?
8: Oh, I had a bag. Actually, you know what it was? This is going to be airplane speak for a second, is that we did all the things. Like, we did full tumbles, no lift, backwards hammerheads, sliding backwards, all of it. And it was, and then we were high, so we slipped in.
9: Yeah.
8: And it felt fantastic to just be in a slip, because I was like, oh, that, my body was like, that feels much more normal. And yeah, as soon as the wheels touched the ground, my tummy was still spinning and the plane was not spinning anymore. And that's when it came up. So I didn't wear it. I had a bag. We just touched the ground. Yeah.
9: So it sounds like you belong in the air. Like, you got your wings. And then as soon as you got back on Earth, I think that's your body telling you something.
8: Is that what
9: you
8: it is?
9: Get your pilot's license. Yeah, yeah. I think it's time.
8: I almost had it. Did not finish it. So, like, does this comp? I don't think this does, but you tell me. Does this compromise the show at all? Because they're not jets. I get that, but these are efficient. They're fast. They're playful. You can do lots of stuff with them.
9: If you look at the top show teams in the world, they're all jets. So if you look at the Blue Angels, Thunderbirds, the Red Arrows, they're all jets, and the Snowbirds. And the Snowbirds, although it was a slower-paced show, they were known for their precision and being able to work these older single-engine jet aircraft through incredible paces. And they often flew the largest complement formation. So I think the Blue Angels fly a 7-ship formation, and the Snowbirds, I think, were up to 11 at some points. There were definitely some very impressive things about that, what the Snowbirds did with that Tudor fleet. And they were iconic in a way that a newer turboprop just isn't going to be, because they don't share that history. I would have loved to have seen a world where the old F-18s could have been repurposed into the aerobatics. But that always said, you know, to steal the line from Top Gun Maverick, where they said, it's not the plane, it's the pilot. And so these guys, these men and women who fly and who design these programs, they'll figure out interesting things to do with the turboprops. So I think, for example, some of the very low energy flying that you can do in the turboprops, like some of those hammerheads and whipping the tail around on them, that could actually be very interesting. You could see some potentially lower altitude tumbles, because a turboprop, for example, has a much more immediate recovery profile. And in terms of running them at high speed down on the deck, I think these airplanes still do over 300 knots. So you won't see the 400 plus that a jet does and get close to breaking the sound barrier, like you would see with the Blue Angels. But I think they'll be able to make it fun. I think, you know, what would be really interesting is if they could do stuff on the outside of the plane as well as on the inside. So if they can have a thing where they're carrying an external load, you know, which is of a relatively lesser consequence on a turboprop. And so some payload drops that might simulate what some training runs might look like. That's always the thing that's a huge crowd pleaser. Like when the Hercules comes by and does a drop of a skid, drops their flares, anything like that. So look, I love air shows. I'm certainly, this is increasing my pressure, in particular with my kids, to get out this year and see at least one or two. So we will be at the air show on Labor Day weekend in Toronto, and I'm going to try to get to at least one more where the snowbirds are. Their whole schedule is available for publication on the DND Snowbird website. I would encourage anyone who wants to see them one more time, and anyone who's never seen them, get out and see them. They're beautiful. The planes are old. They actually do fly with a certain grace to them. The routine is so practiced. I mean, there's elements that are a bit scripted and cheesy, but it's part of the fun, and it's for the kids. And it will make you stare up at the sky and wonder what you're doing standing here on the ground. And so, yeah, long way to say I love an air show. A plane's a plane, but I will miss the Tudors, and I will miss the snowbirds being in fast, cool jets. There's nothing like seeing the two of them when they do the head-on thing and run at each other at 1,000 miles an hour of closing speed, and you just sit there going, holy, you know what is this? Am I watching this?
8: It's going to be at least 3 years, best case scenario, most likely 8 years. If it's at Canada speed, 15 years until we get things solved on this. But tell me about the gap in time of young people not feeling inspired and seeing this stuff, because the snowbirds matter. It really brings a lot of people into aviation.
9: You know, through some friends who I talked to in the Canadian Forces, and my son is a member of the Canadian Forces. And so you hear a lot of talk that the recruitment is overwhelmingly strong. So regardless of what the government is doing with any particular equipment display, you know, for example, when you go to the Calgary Stampede, there's a whole section of their midway that is largely infantry and army and armored equipment there, the mechanized stuff that they're showing off. Like, it's not just the snowbirds. There's a lot of recruitment that's going on. I would say with all of the commitments that Canada has been making to strengthening our forces, this is probably the best time to have a gap in one particular area of recruitment. And I will say that, you know, all those kids who want to go, they can still go see the CF-188 and the S-92, or whatever they're calling the Cyclone. I apologize, I don't remember the military designation for it. And you can see the Hercules and the C-17. There's a whole bunch of other military assets that they will go and show off for you. And the one that drives a lot of kids to, even if it doesn't directly lead to military recruitment, is when they see that water bomber, the firefighting plane. Because that one in Toronto, for example, there's a lake there. So it comes down, scoops, dumps the water, and they go and they want to join. And search and rescue is another one where the people who do that, like, it really is adrenalizing. So I think there's a lot to be shown off about our military that isn't just the snowbirds. We'll miss them, but I'm sure they'll figure out some way to fill that gap with recruitment-related stuff. And anyone who's unsure, just visit a base or visit a recruitment center. They're all across the country. And so hopefully they keep the pace up, and we get to see the snowbirds, the new snowbirds, flying in 3 years, not eight.
8: Yes, and a salute for everyone on the island. I grew up with the Mars water bombers in Port Alberni.
9: Yeah.
8: They used to see those big monsters, the Coulson planes, fly over. Very cool stuff. All right, John Torrey Jr., your love affair for air shows and airplanes is contagious, my friend. Thank you.
9: Thanks.
10: Now this update from the Canadian Press. BC's premier says the message he'll relay to the Prime Minister today is Canada cannot work if separatist premiers get all of the federal government's attention. David Eby has been critical of Ottawa's recent dealings with Alberta. Nova Scotia's South Shore and Annapolis Valley are going to get hot today. Environment Canada has issued a yellow heat warning, with temperatures forecast to hit 30 degrees Celsius. Winnipeg is eyeing a legal battle between the province and its former chief psychiatrist, Dr. James Sims, challenging the constitutionality of a law allowing the 72-hour detention of people who are high on drugs. And an Indigenous woman who filed a human rights complaint for racial discrimination against Canadian Tire and a security company says she's forgiven them. Don Wilson says it was brave for representatives from the retailer and Blackbird Security to attend a Hailsuck washing ceremony as part of a settlement. From the Canadian Press, I'm Jason.
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13: All of the nice cars are out now. It's fun to watch them. Just kind of, you just watch them roll by low and slow. 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Check out our articles. Lorraine explains. We're here more specifically to nerd out about cars today. Dude, I saw this old Mustang. It was like fully stock basic, but it wasn't even perfect, but it was just all things beautiful and awesome. Drove by, turned around, parked on the road, and it made me think of you. I thought, you know what? What are some of the greatest classics? And 71010 is the text line. Best classic car. Go ahead, fight that out in the text line. When I say classic to you, what makes your head turn?
14: It probably the one you just mentioned. I'm going to guess it was a 66 or 67 if it made you all excited.
13: I don't know.
14: Novelist friend of mine has one. He restored himself, but muscle cars come to mind typically, but There's also a lot of hot rodders around at the Show and Shines. If you have kids, take your kids down to the mall or the Tim Hortons or wherever they hold this stuff in your community, because they do that a lot. But the old hot rods are kind of fun. When you see the roadsters and coming up through the 60s, the tanks, the massive big Plymouths and stuff are kind of fun. But yeah, the muscle cars get people going, and you know, we have muscle cars now, but I'm sorry, a little BMW story purring by just doesn't have the same grab as a, you know, fastball.
13: Well, I do have opinions on that, because what is a classic car at this point?
14: Yeah.
13: And that's always legit concern, because, I mean, if I look at a newer car, 2007 Aston Martin Vantage V8 would purr just like you described, like the BMW, but when you hit it, the baffles open up and it roars. So, like, is that a classic now because it's 17 years, 18 years old, right? Like, I don't know. Does that count?
14: Well, it's usually insurance companies will tell you when it's a classic, because they won't insure anything that's 20 years old. You have to go to specialty insurance. So I guess there is a, you know, man in a suit kind of line for where a classic car starts and ends. But honestly, I think for a lot of us, if you grew up with something that was really cool, if your uncle had a something like an old Thunderbird, something that has to resonate with you personally because it highlights some spot in your life where you're like, oh man, I didn't know that was a thing. And then you do, and it kind of sits with you for the rest of your life, I think.
13: Now, I do like the European cars, you know that. Yeah. And I did see it, like, just an old Mercedes sedan actually just rolled by. Again, it was totally stock. The ones that got me this weekend, and just for everyone who's listening that knows muscle cars and knows classic cars, that is not me. I love them. I pay attention to them. But if you want to talk about what engine's in it, that's not my thing. I did see a couple that were really notable this weekend. I did see a Beetle, and is there anything more heartwarming than seeing a well-restored, well-cared-for Beetle rolling around?
14: I saw one a few weeks ago. My sister had two in their time, like, properly. And now they did the reincarnation of it. It's like, nah, sorry, take your droopy flower. It doesn't matter. But the restored ones, yeah. And I know those cars, when I think back when I was a little kid, my friend's parents had one. They put a Christmas tree on the roof. We used to sit in the luggage rack in the back. Remember that little holder? Little skinny girls could fit in there. So again, I think when I see that, it reminds me instantly of all these things. And that's what these, you know, same with when I see a Nova. Now there's Nova clubs and Gremlin clubs and all that. Nova was the cheapest car your mom had in high school and somebody could borrow it, you know, or a Chevette. It was like that. But now clubs, if I drop the name of a car into a column, like a Gremlin, I hear from all the Gremlin clubs. People collect this stuff. It just blows my mind. So honestly, it's what resonates with you. Something, there's some reason there's a story for you with these cars.
13: I would love to see a Chevette club. First of all, because it would be amazing to see what you've done with the floorboards to let your feet not hit the ground. But that would be cool to see a Chevette club, that's for sure. I saw an old Volkswagen bus. It was immaculate. And it also rolled by on the weekend this week. It wasn't the 60s one that had the windscreen that popped open. It wasn't okay. That old. But yeah. It was the early 70s. And it was perfect. God, these people do good work.
14: Oh, yeah. No, my deadhead boyfriend would love that. He's that's a thing. Cars, we've talked about this in the past. No one takes chances anymore creating really different, spectacular cars. They all look the same. I get why. It's because we mass produce, and they didn't used to do that. And the other thing is when people go, oh, the good old days, it's like, no, those cars were not safe for people. Those great big cars were not safer by any stretch. But they are pretty to see at shows and trolling down the road slowly, of course. But
13: so you talk about cars today. Let's talk about that. Are there any classics in the making? Like, of today's cars. See, I was trying to think about it. I'm like, there's no way, like, anyone's going to be like, ooh, you got a 2017 Tesla? Like, no one's going to care about most of these cars. But I think there might be a couple. In your eyes, is there any classics in the making today?
14: You know what? I'm not well steeped in a lot of this. And again, I think most of them end up looking very similar because mass production, it didn't used to be a thing. I was talking actually to someone a couple days ago, and probably the most amazing vehicle I've ever, because I think they're tools and appliances. That's what cars are, seriously, especially after you write about them a long time. I got to drive a Pagani Huayra about 6 years ago, 7 years ago. It had leather straps to hold the hood down. It was like steampunk on the inside. The stuff looked like mercury. Like, but leather straps for the compartments to hold them together. This thing could have been hanging in a museum. And, of course, these are multi-million dollar cars. These are not going to be collectors for you or for I. Like, there's no way. But seeing that attention to detail. So if someone's got a car out there that's got that kind of attention to detail in it, that's cool. I think we only find that in the really higher echelons. And I'm sorry, Musk and I are not going to be bonding over our favorite cars anytime soon. So what's for the rest of us? It used to be an entry point for everybody, no matter what. No matter what, you could at least want or own something that used to be hot, you know, even if it wasn't now. We've removed that. People can't work on their own cars. The hot rod clubs are dying. I hate that. They can't pass it down to their, you know, next generation.
13: Yeah, no doubt. And the, I mean, the Pontiac Sunbird was a heck of a car, but I mean, it's not like anybody's hanging on to that one.
14: Somebody chime in and say they are, I guarantee you.
13: Well, and you do see the odd thing roll by that's been well cared for, and you're like, oh, wow, like you've done a good job with that. For the new cars, I would say, and what this is probably funny, is that the Corvette C8 is like a Ferrari. It's like any other European-looking trim line, basically. But the C7 wasn't, and it was almost like the last of the true Corvettes. And I think a Corvette C7 could be a collector's item down the road.
14: I just wish there was... I hear from clubs occasionally because they're shrinking because everyone's dying. It's a lot of old guys, and they're heading into their 90s. And they want a new generation of kids to love it, but... If you can't use it for transportation and you have nowhere to spin your tools on it, it's really difficult. And I think we're removing that from a lot of kids. And it used to be a great way to hang out with older family members who are going to pass off this knowledge. And it is massive knowledge. It's so cool. The new stuff, you open the roof or the lid, and it's just a Tupperware, a sealed Tupperware thing. There's no access to it. So when I see the show and shines, when I go, I don't go to car shows because I'm too old and I can't be bothered anymore. But I love seeing the little kids there. I love seeing the teenagers there. The people that own the cars are so proud and so happy to tell you any stories you want. And honestly, 2-year-olds, 3-year-olds are excited. It's like Skittles. There's all this fun stuff. And if you have an interest in cars, if your kids are bored one day, find out and take them down because the people that bring their cars love to talk and love to share this experience with you.
13: One of my favorite things to watch is that at those car shows, like at the local A&W kind of car show on the weekend, is you see these guys pull up in these fancy cars. I like Aston Martins, but something like that, right? Like they roll up in these fancy, fancy cars and they park it and everybody's like, ooh, look at that. But they get out and go look at the old roadsters and the amount of hard work people have put into their cars. And then some people migrate to the new car that's fancy and they get excited about that. So I guess to each their own, but it is interesting that even the new car owners that can afford those fancy, fancy cars, they still go to the car shows to look at the hard work, elbow grease cars.
14: It's a respect.
13: And I think that's the coolest part.
14: Yeah, and that's how we got from here to there. I was at the Concours in Pebble Beach years ago, and my favorite one of all of them was in the unrestored category, so it hadn't been painted, and it was, you know, rust, but just spectacular. And I took all these pictures of it. I came home. That thing ended up winning, and no one else had a photo of it. So I was a hero at my paper. I was with the Globe at the time, and they're like, you got a picture of that? You never get a picture of anything.
13: Oh, that's amazing. I love it. Wow, classic cars are on the road. Enjoy the view. Give somebody a wave or a high five with their hard work, too. I think it's awesome. Lorraine Sommerfeld, my car-loving penguin friend. Thank you, buddy.
14: We'll see you later.
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1: It's Good News Tuesday, 7-10-10, to share your good news, as we do every Tuesday. The Weird Robot's coming up for you. Chris Abel's going to join us with some new tech conversation, as he does every Tuesday. Super fun to hear about the nerdy tech things that are coming our way. I'm Shane Hewitt. I am in Ottawa, more specifically the village of Merrickville, just south of the city. Ryan O'Donnell is here. He's in Calgary. David Hunter is in Toronto. And Patty Handysides is in Windsor on CKLW 800 AM on the southernmost tip of our broadcast area. And her guest was Paula Nadiak. They were chatting about proposals, bankruptcies, and more.
2: Looking at these numbers, consumer insolvencies have hit a 17-year high. That's a scary number.
3: It definitely is a scary number. Taking a look at the actual numbers, this is the first quarter that we've seen that more than 37,000 Canadians have filed consumer insolvencies. That's either proposals or bankruptcies. This is the highest volume since 2009. Now, Patty, another way to think about it is the number of filings right now is equivalent to roughly 17 Canadians filing for insolvency every hour during the quarter, on average, during the first 3 months.
2: Wow.
3: That is the stat that actually boggles a lot of people's minds, including myself. I went through the 2009 downturn as well. I'm seeing a lot of similarities. But what I'm also seeing is a lot of uncertainty still there. At least back in 2009, we were seeing that light at the end of the tunnel. Right now, we're not really seeing that light. Why? Well, you just look to the south. We're looking at tariff issues. You'll look to the Middle East. We're looking at supply issues. We're looking at, high inflation here at home. So even though that this number is staggering right now, who knows what the next quarter is going to provide us? Who knows what's going to happen after that? That is really one of the big concerns that I see in the stats that are coming out.
2: Paul, let's talk about what an insolvency is, a consumer insolvency. What is that, and who are the people that are filing this?
3: Well, consumer insolvencies can be broken down to either a straight bankruptcy or a consumer proposal. Now, those that are filing it are any individuals. So any Canadians that owe more than $1,000, now, that is the baseline. I like to put that as the baseline because a lot of people are saying, I'm not filing bankruptcy for $1,000, but that's the baseline that the government put in. So if you owe more than $1,000, you're unable to meet your obligations as they're coming due, you can file for bankruptcy or you can file for consumer proposal. The main difference really comes down to personal situation between the two. Some people just do not have the cash flow at all to support a proposal. So that's why they file bankruptcies instead of proposals.
1: All right, there you go. That's a big deal. Paula Nadiak with Patty Handysides down in Windsor. You can grab Patty's podcast. It's on the iHeart app. CFRA in Ottawa, Ottawa Work, Patricia Bull, had our buddy Carmi on. They do like a Tech Tuesday kind of thing. And they were talking about Ontario police using spyware to remotely access phones.
4: Yeah, I mean, look, if criminals are going to use smartphones to engage in crime, then the police forces are going to have to change their tactics and they're going to have access to technologies that allow them to see what's going on the smartphones. That, it's just like with phones, right? They've been using phone taps, wiretaps for years so that we can track phone calls. Well, these are known as on-device investigative tools, or ODITs, O-D-I-T. And apparently the OPP and the Windsor Police Service, Toronto Star did an investigation into how they're using these tools to access criminals' devices. And it's way more than a wiretap. It once it's installed on the device, it can capture screenshots, it can monitor key presses, it can access emails and text messages, including those that are encrypted, and it can even turn on the microphone and camera remotely, all stealthily, so whoever owns the phone doesn't even know this is going on. Mm-hmm. So they were using it to investigate a significant crime ring, and I don't think anyone denies that we want to have law enforcement have access to these tools. What's getting people kind of wound up here, though, is that there's a lot of secrecy around the use of these ODITs, that the police forces are so concerned about it that they've signed these agreements with the vendor that they don't even want the details of these technologies to come out. out in court. No one in the public should know. And the concern, of course, is that if criminals know more about how the technology works, then they might find ways around it. But it is raising the hackles of the Canadian Civil Liberties Association, as well as the Privacy Commissioner of Ontario, who's basically saying, we're going to closely monitor these things, and we're going to make sure that the guardrails are in place. We're going to make sure that the privacy of the average Ontario citizen is not being violated in the process, because this does... It opens up quite a Pandora's box of privacy concerns, because these technologies are so powerful, they can be used to look over anyone's shoulder and gain access to their most private digital exchanges. And so it's Orwellian in sort of the way the technology works. And as citizens, we have a right to know when they're using it and why.
1: Carmi Levy on with Patricia Bowl at CFRA in Ottawa. Her podcast, also awesome. You can listen to the live stream, too, on the iHeart app. In Montreal at CJAD, Elias Makos had a conversation about U.S. hitting pause on defense partnership after 85 years with David Fraser.
5: A significant shift in Canada-U.S. relations done in a very loud way, now raising questions about the future of continental defense cooperation. The U.S. Undersecretary of War said on Monday via a post on X that the United States is pausing its participation in the Permanent Joint Board on Defense, a military cooperation body that has existed between Canada and the U.S. since 1940. The pause sparking concern at a time where geopolitical tensions are rising worldwide. Let's now go to CTV News military analyst, retired Major General David Fraser is on the line. David, welcome back to the program.
6: Great to be with you this morning.
5: First thing I need to know is you tell our listeners here about this Permanent Joint Board of Defense. I haven't heard of it before, so tell us about how important this body is.
6: Well, created in 1940, it was designed for Canada and the United States to work on defensive plans in support of our two nations. It was used in the Second World War. It was used in the Cold War. I briefed it on defense against missiles and threats against maritime and cyber and things like that. So it is a political diplomatic body that helps two countries coordinate their efforts, and it's at the highest level. But it does not right now affect the deep relations and the interconnectivity between our two nations that are embedded in things like NORAD, intelligence, and other agencies like that.
5: What do you think the message the U.S. is sending here with this announcement?
6: I think this is, again, the same message we've been hearing from the Trump administration and from other administrations to Canada. It's a little bit more right in your face right now, because we have hit 2% GDP and we're on our way to 3 and on their way to 5 by 2035. So, this is a bit hard hitting, but I think it's also a tactic to help out their position going into the CUSMA negotiations.
1: All right, so there's more conversation. We talked about it too. It's going to be on our podcast, Elias Makos' podcast as well, on the iHeart app. Get it for free. 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Classic cars, Good News Tuesday, 7-10-10, 1979 Ferrari 308 GTS Magnum PI car. Absolutely, that one's on there. 67 Mustang, a yellow one, in fact, is the core car. Thanks for the text. Comes in as the inspiration that I saw, and I'm like, we just need to talk about cool cars. So you called it, man. Love it. We'll keep the Good News Tuesday going, and our buddy Chris Abel is coming up for us next.

0: 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Why do we do it, Holden?
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8: Good morning. It is 6 o'clock on Wednesday, May 20th. It's 8 degrees right now. We've got a mostly sunny day in store, and I'll give you a full forecast in just a moment. But first, the news begins, and here is Lisa Best.
9: Thank you, and good morning, Ryan. Premier David Eby says he's not backing down from his comments Friday about awarding bad behavior. After the next steps towards a second Alberta pipeline to the BC coast, he says he's going to deliver that message to the Prime Minister when he meets with Mark Carney today.
10: The message I have for the Prime Minister is a pretty straightforward one. British Columbia backs Canada, and we need Ottawa to back British Columbia. We have $88 billion in projects, 34 different major projects, 40% of the projects at the major projects office, real projects with proponents and routes and ready to go. And we have the British Columbians who are getting trained to be able to take the jobs these projects create through $250 million in new funding. We just need to see that same level of support that Alberta has seen from the Prime Minister right here in British Columbia.
9: AB says the NDP government has also been talking to BC federal Liberal MPs about the situation. Meantime, federal Environment Minister Julie DeBrusson says Ottawa didn't enforce the federal backstop on Alberta's industrial carbon price as a gesture of cooperation with the province.
11: Prime Minister Mark Carney and Alberta Premier Danielle Smith signed an agreement on Friday on industrial carbon pricing, and many climate activists say this deal is weaker than what Ottawa already had in place. But Carney says the deal strengthens the system that was working in Alberta. DeBrusson says fighting the provinces in court is not a path to a cooperative federalism, and since Carney has clawed back most of the Trudeau-era climate policies, DeBrusson suggests the cornerstone of the Liberal government's commitment to reducing emissions has been a strengthened industrial carbon price. The new deal with Alberta likely means other provinces which were using the federal backstop will be able to use the provisions in the Alberta deal. John Kennedy, The Canadian Press.
9: Discussions of major projects during question period at the BC legislature turned into a bit of a shouting match yesterday. Things got spicy, and after a couple of stiff warnings, the Speaker actually ejected Skeena Conservative MLA Claire Rattay. Rattay explained why.
12: For me personally, this is a hill that I am willing to die on. I am fine with being kicked out of the chamber if it means that I'm speaking the truth. What the Premier did today was essentially disparage our entire caucus and claim that we were not supportive of LNG Canada. He made numerous comments about, you know, where were they, why weren't they supportive of this announcement. I mean, the reality is that the Leader of the Opposition and I were there touring LNG Canada when this announcement was being made. So it was just incredibly inaccurate.
9: She was seen off camera on her way to the session, still yelling and pointing a finger at Premier David Eby. We'll hear more from interim Conservative Party leader Trevor Halford. He'll unpack how things happened or devolved at 7:20 this morning on The Morning Show. A member of the Heiltsuk Nation Tribal Council says a human rights complaint filed against Canadian Tire and a security company went beyond one instance of racial discrimination. A traditional washing ceremony was held in East Vancouver last night with representatives from Canadian Tire and Blackbird Security apologizing for the incident 6 years ago in Coquitlam, in which Heiltsuk members Dawn Wilson and her father Richard had their bags searched and were subject to derogatory comments. Tribal Councillor Maria Martin says the harm from discrimination affects all Indigenous peoples.
13: This was not only an affront to Dawn and Richard's dignity and safety, it's part of a broader pattern of racial profiling and disrespect that Heiltsuk and other Indigenous people face in everyday life, and reinforce the ongoing reality that our people are often treated as suspect rather than valued human beings.
9: The washing ceremony was part of a settlement of the human rights complaint and also includes confidential financial compensation, a portion of which Dawn says she'll donate to the Union of BC Indian Chiefs. Well, federal officials confirming yesterday that this will be the last summer for several years that we'll be able to watch the snowbirds perform overhead, as plans to upgrade the aging jets leave the aerobatic team's future in the air, essentially. CTV's Graham Richardson has the story.
14: The defense minister announcing Canada will replace the aging jets with the new Siskin II prop planes. And it's not clear when Canada will take delivery of them.
15: It will take some time for them to roll off the production line, but we're moving as quickly as we possibly can.
14: It's not clear how long all of this will take.
16: I inherited a situation where the planes literally had come to the end of their lives. They were unique in many respects. They didn't have the parts and other things to safely fly.
14: Several years ago, the government invested $30 million to upgrade all the cockpits, and they're not finished yet.
9: So there is a final tour this summer, a number of days, probably at least 20 we're looking at. Victoria will see the snowbirds overhead performing on August 4th. And that is your news to 605.
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9: Your CFAX 1070 News poll question this morning. We are asking you, how confident are you that the snowbirds will return to Canada's skies in the early 2030s? 18% say they're very confident. That goes up to 35% saying somewhat. 47% say not at all. 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
8: I think it's quite the result. People saying they don't think the snowbirds are coming back.
9: It's almost half.
8: Huh.
9: Well, considering, I mean, recently we've had an influx of cash for military, but before that, things were a little dire. And now with the money that's going to the military, okay, but the catch-up that has to happen for just defending our borders, you think of that, and the snowbirds won't be defending the borders. They're purely for entertainment purposes, right?
8: True, but I mean for training as well.
9: That's part of it. There's all of it. So maybe coming back, but maybe it's going to take a bit longer. I don't know. I'm in the somewhat category. Yeah. I just don't know.
8: I would suspect they're coming, but knowing how long it takes us to do anything, a delay is likely.
9: That sounds feasible.
8: But anyways, we're going to know something. We actually are going to be speaking with somebody in Ottawa who's been covering the snowbird story in just about 10 minutes to unpack this snowbird stuff. So we're going to get more into that here on the show, but let's do the sports first. Let's talk about the Vancouver Canucks to start. Newly minted Vancouver Canucks general manager Ryan Johnson is on the hunt for a new head coach after the club fired Adam Foote yesterday. Johnson says he has a few traits he's looking for in a bench boss.
20: Consistency, patience, the ability to connect with a young group and realize that we can't blanket players, that they each have their own path, their own journeys that you got to be attentive to. So those are just some obviously key components out of the gate that I always look for in a coach, regardless of where the state of the team is at.
8: Foote served just one season as Vancouver's head coach. He was elevated from an assistant after Rick Tocchet left the organization in May. Over to the on-the-ice stuff, the Colorado Avalanche, who have only needed 9 games to win 2 best-of-7 playoff series, will host the Vegas Golden Knights tonight in the opening game of the Western Conference Final. The Golden Knights eliminated the Utah Mammoth and Anaheim Ducks in back-to-back 6-game series. By the way, the Vegas Golden Knights also had an appeal to have their punishment reduced for breaking media access rules, but that's been denied by the NHL. That's according to two sources who spoke to the Associated Press yesterday. The team was docked a second-round draft pick after coach John Tortorella refused to speak to reporters, and the team did not open its locker room following the second round series clinching victory last week at Anaheim. Tortorella was also fined personally $100,000 U.S. Rogers BCHL Cup Finals continue. Nanaimo is now down 2-1 in the series against the Brooks Bandits after Brooks nabbed a 2-1 overtime win last night in Game 3. Game 4 is tonight again in Nanaimo. And in women's hockey, the Montreal Victoires are aiming to hoist the Walter Cup tonight when they visit the Ottawa Charge. The fourth game of this best-of-5 professional women's hockey league championship series. The Victoires leading the series 2-1 after suffering a 2-1 setback on Monday in the nation's capital. All 3 games have been decided by 1 goal. That's your sports to 610.
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8: CFAX activity, traffic and weather. It is 11 minutes after 6. Let's see what's going on out there. Less busy of a day at BC Ferries. It was sailing waits for a lot of the morning yesterday, but today the 7 o'clock from Swartz Bay to Swanson still has some vehicle deck space left. No sailing waits right now. For the roads themselves, it's quiet at this time of the morning. No crashes, no accidents to report. We did have that update from the BC government yesterday that they've got a little bit of that bus widening project on the Trans-Canada Highway actually open. One of the lanes is open. That's the one that crosses kind of the Colquitt's Bridges area of the Trans-Canada Highway.

0: that project come. So keep that construction speed going down the Trans-Canada Highway. For the weather today, it's getting a lot kind of just warmer and more settled today. After the last couple of days, we're now into some sunshine. We're going to see a little bit of breeze off the water. Highs of 20 degrees, cooler if you're by the Wandafuca Strait. Tonight, a few clouds, lows to 10. Got a mix of sun and cloud tomorrow. Highs again to 20. Friday, sunshine, highs of 20. Saturday, sunshine, highs of 20. It kind of continues in the stable pattern for a few days before the clouds and maybe some rain return on Sunday. Right now, 9 degrees. Opening bells for North American stock markets will be ringing later this hour. While we await that, let's take a look at how yesterday closed with Aaron Sousa.
1: Canada's main stock index was weighed down yesterday by battery and base metal losses. Toronto's S&P TSX gave back 92 points to 33,741. In New York, the Dow Jones lost 322. The Nasdaq fell by 220. In Tokyo this morning, the Nikkei lost 746 points. The Hang Seng in Hong Kong was down by 146. Our dollar is trading this morning at 72.64 U.S. B.C. Premier David Eby is today set to meet with Prime Minister Mark Carney. Eby says he's looking for an equal level of enthusiasm as Carney's shown in Alberta's pipeline pitch and lower carbon price. Canada's Environment Minister says Ottawa didn't enforce the federal backstop on Alberta's industrial carbon price as a gesture of cooperation. Julie DeBruzan tells the Canadian Press that fighting with provinces in court is not a path to cooperative federalism. And new Jell-O products south of the border are swapping artificial colors for fruit juice. From the Canadian Press Business Desk, I'm Aaron Sousa.
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0: Hello, welcome to Wednesday, and welcome to CFAX 1070. Thanks for joining us here on a beautiful start to the day in Victoria or on Vancouver Island or wherever you happen to be listening or watching us from. Wherever you are, thanks for being here. And hey, Lisa, how you doing?
3: I'm good. I'm over here.
0: You're over there.
3: We've got people all over the place. We've got Don in Florida. We've got Up Island. Right?
0: Yeah, we've got to. I do like because if you didn't know, by the way, yes. You of course can listen to CFAX on the radio, but you can also watch us on CTV Vancouver Island or CTV2. It's sometimes listed on your little guide in the TV.
3: That thingy.
0: And because of that, we get people watching for us from all over the province exactly. Sometimes, which is kind of fun. We'll get a text message from some far-flung part of BC. So hello to all of you everywhere.
3: We always know the time of year because we get a lot of people checking in from Mexico.
0: Yeah, on the vacations. Yeah.
3: Places more far-flung when the weather turns a bit.
0: And did you know you can also stream the program on Crave if you don't have regular old cable TV anymore?
3: Okay.
0: If you got a Crave subscription.
3: Choices are good.
0: And then you can watch the radio. It's a novel concept. We've been doing it for a while, but it's still makes me laugh sometimes. Radio on the TV.
3: You realize, I mean, we have all these options. It just makes it so much more accessible.
0: Yeah.
3: Which we just got to dial into them. That's the thing.
0: Oh, and I don't know if we've told anybody about this yet.
3: What's that?
0: Maybe I shouldn't even say it.
3: I don't know. It's kind of out loud now.
0: We've been mentioning the TV part of it.
3: Yes.
0: We've also started streaming it on YouTube.
3: Oh, yes, that's right.
0: Yeah, you can go to YouTube and just go and look up CFAX 1070.
3: All day long.
0: You can watch the stream. Watch this morning show on YouTube. You don't even need any of those other things.
3: It's like a fishbowl effect.
0: Yeah. Yeah, we do kind of feel like we're in this little fishbowl.
3: So. We do dress up for you, though. So, you know, give us props on the clothing, at least.
0: Yeah, I combed my hair today.
3: Nice.
0: For you. I don't know if it looks like it.
3: Ryan shows up with bedhead.
0: Yeah, it's sort of hard. I mean,
3: well, you do cycle radio. In too.
0: Yeah, so. Got the helmet, got the bedhead, right? Got the whole thing.
3: It's like, what's going on? It's early.
0: We have, of course, been following the story of the snowbirds, the big announcement yesterday that it's the end of an era for the snowbirds. It's not the end completely, but it's the end of the snowbirds as we know them in their Tudor jets. We've been talking about the replacements that are coming and how it's going to be probably a little while before they come online. We'll ask some more questions and figure out what's going on here with CTV Ottawa Bureau Chief Graham Richardson, who's going to join us in just a few moments. But before we get to that, let's get caught up on the news headlines. And here is Lisa.
3: Let's start in the water off Vancouver Island. The federal government proposing about $164 million in funding for enhanced whale protection off our coast. The spring 2026 update calls for funding to go towards working with BC Ferries to adopt new technology to reduce underwater vessel noise by up to 50%. The funding would also go towards implementing and enforcing existing whale protection rules, such as vessel speed restrictions.

0: Earlier this month, you may remember a jet ski hit a gray whale off Vancouver at high speeds that seriously injured the watercraft rider. As far as we know, the whale came off okay. Canada's foreign services cuts are disproportionately affecting positions based abroad. Data shows those rotational positions are being eliminated at three times the rate for global affairs staff based in Canada. Ottawa is cutting staff across departments to fund a surge in defense spending, but former Ambassador Jeremy Kinsman thinks the disproportionate cuts are a symbol of global affairs Ottawa-based employees not understanding the business that they're actually in. Speaking of business, the leaders of China and Russia have inked more than 40 cooperation agreements this morning, covering everything from trade to technology. The presidents of both countries met in Beijing for bilateral talks, during which they described their relationship as being the highest level in history. Both leaders highlighted their united front on international affairs. China has become Russia's top trading partner since the Ukraine invasion, despite sanctions involved. That's your headline news to 618.
1: All right, we'll get into more of the snowbirds story, what we know so far, and we will also get your traffic and weather updated in just a moment. If you got a crash, accident, or something else causing trouble out there, let me know at 7:10.
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1: 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For the roads, things are completely clear. I've got no crashes, no accidents, no volume delays out of the West Shore as of yet. You will have paving again on Cook Street. This time it's around about Finlayson. That's the new zone. They just kind of started up yesterday, and that's going to be going for the next couple of weeks there. No waits at BC Ferries. 7 o'clock sailing is coming up next with lots of vehicle deck space left. And the weather is looking very sort of calm now from here on in. We got a mainly sunny day today. Highs of 20, a little cooler by the water, and then that just kind of repeats for the next 4 days or so, at least two and including Saturday. Sunday's where the clouds might come back in with a chance of showers, but for the next few days, enjoy just some nice summery kind of sunshine.
8: 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Mornings on CFAX 1070. 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
1: Well, we're trying to figure out the fate of the snowbirds, Canada's aerobatic team, as the Defense Ministry announced the pause in the snowbirds as they retire the old Tudor aircraft, these 1960s Canadian-built jets that have been the only thing our snowbirds team has ever flown. They need to be replaced.
9: So in this time that they're getting replaced, we've got this this gap where we won't see them flying after the summer. That was announced yesterday. We're trying to unpack more about what this all means. So joining us from Ottawa, the Bureau Chief with CTV National News, Graham Richardson, is here on the line. Sir, how you doing?
10: Good, Ryan. How are you? I'm actually still in Saskatchewan.
9: Oh, so
10: yeah, that's all right. I came out for the announcement yesterday to Moose Jaw.
9: Yeah, so Moose Jaw, and talk about the importance of Moose Jaw in this story, by the way, for those who don't know.
10: Yeah, I mean, look, they call the snowbirds the Moose Jaw snowbirds. They don't apologize for it. They love them there. You know, there's a connection with this flying team for millions of Canadians, but especially deep in Moose Jaw. So, you know, they're all a lot of military people, so they put on a brave face yesterday. But I know they're not thrilled with, as you mentioned, this pause, right? So at the end of 2026 flying season, you'll be able to see them one last summer at the air shows wherever they fly. And I know they were up in Comox recently, but this will be the final season of the Snowbirds as we know them, as they try to transition into these new jets sometime into the or new planes sometime into the 2030s. So a fairly significant gap.
9: Now, this announcement, talk about the politics of it, because, I mean, if you're the government who happens to get caught needing to announce that the snowbirds are going away, that's got to be a tough thing. How is the Mark Carney government playing being the ones who got caught with the hot potato?
10: Well, I mean, governments have grappled with this all the way for decades, literally for decades. I remember in the Stephen Harper days, they were struggling with what to do with snowbirds. So, yes. The way they couched it was the fact that, or the way they explained it was, look, we're investing in the military, we're buying a lot of new equipment, we're transforming the military, and we will rejuvenate the snowbirds. It will just take some time. And we kind of pressed them on how long it's going to take, because Canada has an abysmal record of military procurement. Just, you know, it's very, very difficult to buy, to get something bought and off the shelf and into the field, if you will. So I found it was interesting that the minister's press release and in his communications, they never gave a hard date for when this was going to happen, because quite frankly, I don't think they know for sure. He just said they're going to go as fast as they can and they're going to work with the manufacturer, and this isn't going to take as long as everybody thinks it's going to take. So we'll see about that.
0: Graham, we have a poll question running currently. We're asking, how confident are you that the snowbirds will return to Canada's skies in the early 2030s? And the options are very confident, somewhat confident, or not at all. And 50% right now are saying not at all confident. Is that the feeling you're getting on the street?
10: I would say there's a bit more optimism in the poll, but that not at all sentiment, I think, reflects to what we've been talking about, the fact that it's Canada's record of procurement and buying things like planes takes a long time. And so, and you know, the longer they're disbanded or they're not flying, it's not like a light switch. You can't just start up an aerobatic team quickly. So you've got to get the planes in. You got to pick which planes you're going to do, what's the formation, how you're going to staff it, when are the planes arriving, and then you've got to form basically a new team. Now, they have the expertise to do that now, but if this takes 6 years, 5 years, 7 years, what does that look like there? Now, these planes will be used regardless as trainers, which the Tudors were as well. They were used as trainers and as the aerobatic team, and that's sort of traditionally what you do with these aerobatic teams. But because the Tudors were so old, they stopped training on them and had to train on others. So these new planes will be trainers and aerobatic planes, and you know, they say they'll be here quickly, or as quickly as possible, and they'll get going again, the snowbirds, in a few years. We'll see.
9: I want to talk about the planes a little bit, because they're interesting. So the Tudor jets that we're all familiar with, the current snowbirds, are to be replaced, we're hearing out of the announcement, with this prop plane, which at first makes me think, what? That doesn't make sense. Why would we replace a jet with a prop plane? But I guess these things are fancy. They're Swiss-built. Pilatus Aircraft, I believe, is the name of the manufacturer. It's a turboprop plane, but I guess it's got crazy power behind it. They can go up to jet speeds. It'll have a cockpit that looks like an F-35 or something. Like, it'll be a fancy jet kind of cockpit, and fully digital. And so it's fancier than what I'm thinking when I first think of prop plane.
10: That's right. And the Snowbirds Alumni Association was pretty blunt about this. It's not their choice. They would have chosen a jet. Australia's aerobatic team uses these, but most G7 nations who have aerobatic teams use jets. And these are, as you say, very, very fast prop planes, slick looking, you know. Once they're all in and they've formed a team, I think it's going to be it'll be snowbird-like. Like, I think, you know, Canada's Armed Forces has a history and a tradition there. So I don't think people will be disappointed necessarily, but they will not be jets, so the maneuvers will be different. And you know, obviously, I would assume they're going to be snowbird painted, you know, yeah. The red, white with the blue and, you know, all of that. So it's just a question of time and what it's going to look like when they finally arrive.
9: I don't think I mentioned a Siskin 2 is the name of these new prop planes. And one last question for you. Did they answer the question, why not a jet and why this prop plane? Why is this the direction they went?
10: They didn't answer that. Okay. They felt strongly that this was the right plane and that they could bring it in a fairly fast way. The other thing, too, the factor, Ryan, here is, there's a shortage all over the armed forces in the Air Force. And so they need pilots. They need technicians. So I would expect that during the gap period, they in fact said it, like gradually snowbird people will go to other squadrons and then at some point maybe regather for the aerobatic team when those planes are in. That's the plan anyway from the Air Force.
9: We're talking to Graham Richardson. He's the Ottawa Bureau Chief at CTV National News, but we've reached him in Saskatchewan, where he was there for the announcement that the Snowbirds, as we know them, will fly for this last summer. After this, the jets are being retired, the old Tudor jets, and they will eventually be replaced by these Siskin II prop planes. Although when exactly that happens, nobody knows. Mid-30s is kind of the timeline, is as close as we've gotten. Anyways, thank you so much for bringing us up to speed on where things are at. Much appreciated.
10: Thanks to both of you. Have a good day.
9: All right, we'll take a break. 6:30 News with Lisa coming up next.
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9: Good morning, 6:31 on this Wednesday, May 20th. A nice sunny warm day in store. Lots of text messages at 7:10:10 about the Snowbirds. We've been talking about the decision to have a big change. Retire the jets, get some new stuff in eventually. We'll read some of your texts coming up in a moment, but right now let's do the news. And here with the 6:30 report, it's Lisa Best.
0: Thank you, Ryan, and good morning. Premier David Eby will meet with the Prime Minister today in Vancouver. Eby says he'll talk to Mark Carney about inequities and about rewarding bad behavior.
16: The message of the prime minister is simple. This country cannot work if separatist premiers, others get all of the attention of the federal government. And those provinces where we're standing squarely behind Canada, where we're fighting for Canada, where we couldn't be more pro-Canadian in the projects we're advancing, you know, where we're left out of the discussion. That's a very straightforward message from me to the prime minister, and I'm hopeful he agrees with that.
0: Should be an interesting meeting. Eby says the BC has projects ready to go with proponents with a need for a federal partner, and he's hoping Mark Carney's on board. The Liberal government has tapped the head of Canada's military, General Jenny Carignan, as a candidate for one of the top roles in NATO.
17: Carignan is throwing her hat in the ring to become the chair of the NATO Military Committee, the main military advisory role for NATO's top dog, Secretary General Mark Rutte. An election for the senior spot in the alliance is set for September in Denmark for a role that would begin next summer. Carignan has served as chief of the defense staff since summer 2024, a role with no fixed term but typically lasts for 3 years. She will continue to head the Canadian military while the selection process takes place. Kyle Duggan, The Canadian Press, Ottawa.
0: An Indigenous woman who filed a human rights complaint against Canadian Tire and a security company for a racial profiling incident 6 years ago says she forgives them. Dawn and Richard Wilson filed a discrimination complaint after a 2020 incident at a Canadian Tire store in Coquitlam. Part of the complainant settlement includes company representatives from the retailer and Blackbird Security participating in a traditional washing ceremony. Dawn Wilson says she's grateful for their attendance.
18: It's a very brave thing to come here and do what you're doing, and I want you to know that we wholeheartedly forgive everything that's been done and are so thankful that you are here in this beautiful way to let this go with us. And I feel lighter, and I hope that you do too.
0: The washing ceremony was held last night at East Vancouver's Croatian Cultural Center. Dozens of attendees gathered to witness representatives from both Canadian Tire and Blackbird Security apologize personally to Dawn and Richard Wilson. Canadian activists who were part of that flotilla aimed at breaching Israel's naval blockade of Gaza are describing their harrowing experience. Primary care nurse Louisa Ravalli, one of two Canadians detained after last month's attempt, recalled a night navigating pitch black Mediterranean waters that culminated in a violent interception by Israeli forces off the coast of Crete.
19: We heard the first shot. Our hands went up like this, and we put our heads down like just out of instinct. But I remember when I had my head down like this, I just looked up slightly, and there were sniper dots right there above our head.
0: Ravalli spoke with the Canadian press just days before another interception off the coast of Cyprus. That flotilla organizers led to the detention of 11 Canadians. The World Health Organization officials say they expect the number of confirmed Ebola cases in Central Africa to rise as more suspected cases are detected. As of now, there's nearly 600 cases and at least 179 suspected deaths linked to Ebola. During today's update, WHO Secretary General Dr. Tedros Adhanom Ghebreyesus says that most cases are located in the Democratic Republic of Congo.
20: WHO assesses the risk of the epidemic as the high at the national and regional levels and low at the global level.
0: That U.S. doctor who tested positive while working in the Congo is now receiving emergency care in Berlin. The U.S. Center for Disease Control and Prevention now is imposing travel restrictions meant to keep the illness from entering the U.S., but FIFA is underway next month.
21: The health crisis comes as Congo prepares for its first World Cup appearance in 52 years. The team and its fans will stay in Houston, where Chancellor Nkaloa is a Congolese organizer.
22: It's an opportunity for us to show our culture, to show our strength, and also to show people where we came from.
21: Congo is to face Portugal in World Cup play in Houston on June 17th. Jim Ryan, ABC News, Dallas.
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0: Here is CFAX 1070 News Poll question this morning. We're asking you, how confident are you that the snowbirds will return to Canada's skies in the early 2030s? That is the roundabout sort of kind of date given. 17% are very confident, somewhat 33%, and 50% say not at all. 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
9: Thanks, Lisa, and good morning. Lots of you weighing in on the snowbirds this morning at 7:10:10. We'll get to some more of those responses in just a moment. But first, let's talk about the sports. Because we've got lots going on, the Vancouver Canucks have fired head coach Adam Foote and three of his assistants after their single season on the job. Newly minted general manager Ryan Johnson says the move is about the team's rebuild and not about Foote's performance.
5: Just wanted a new voice and a new group to come in and start this next era of the franchise, and was less about what they did or didn't do.
9: The Canucks finished last season at the bottom of the NHL standings with a 25-49-8 record. Last night in the NHL, Colorado, two night in the NHL. That's the one I'm looking for. A Colorado Avalanche and the Vegas Golden Knights open their Western Conference final tonight. The Golden Knights eliminated Utah and Anaheim in back-to-back six-game series. So they've had a bit of a repeating pattern. We'll see if it plays out again tonight. And the Vegas Golden Knights, by the way, they have appealed their punishment for breaking media access rules, but they've had that appeal denied now by the NHL. That's according to two sources who spoke to the Associated Press yesterday. They got docked a second-round draft pick after coach John Tortorella refused to speak to reporters, and the team did not open its locker room following its second-round series clinching victory last week in Anaheim, and Tortorella himself fined $100,000 U.S. So yeah, they will not get a reprieve from that. Over to the PWHL, the Montreal Victoire, are aiming to hoist the Walter Cup tonight when they visit the Ottawa Charge for the fourth game of this best of five Professional Women's Hockey League Championship Series. The Victoire in the lead 2-1 now after suffering a 2-1 setback on Monday in the nation's capital. All three of these games have been decided by just a single point. The New York Knicks rallied to beat the visiting Cleveland Cavaliers 115-104 in overtime yesterday in the opener of the NBA's best of seven Eastern Conference Finals. Game two is on Thursday, so tomorrow in New York. And there you go. That's your sports to 640.
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9: CFAX 1070 traffic and weather. It is 6:41 here on a Wednesday morning, and the outlook for the weather is looking good. Mainly sunny, maybe a bit of fog, depending on where you are this morning. Nothing here in the core area, but could be some fog for some parts of the South Island here. But yeah, getting into sunshine, highs of 20, a little cooler by the water. A few clouds maybe tonight, lows to 10. Mix of sun and cloud for tomorrow, highs of 20, again, cooler by the water. And then just repeat that forecast right through until and including Saturday. So sunshine for the most part, a few clouds here and there, highs around 20. That's just what we're in now until Saturday. Sunday is the change day. The clouds roll in. A chance of showers could be coming too. That could last into early next week. But that's long-range forecast stuff. We'll get there when we get there. And for the markets, so we're just getting the opening bells ringing for North American stock markets. So I can tell you how things closed yesterday. S&P TSX down 92 points at the end of yesterday to 33,741. The Dow was down 322 to 49,363. NASDAQ down 220 to 25,870. Canadian dollar at 72.7 cents U.S. That was at the close yesterday.
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9: Well, thank you for texting us and joining the conversation at 7:10:10. As this morning we've been talking about the snowbirds ending in their current capacity, their current formation, their current jets, all of that stuff after this final season and then getting replaced eventually by these prop planes. We were talking about that with a reporter, Graham Richardson, who's in Saskatchewan following the story where the announcement was made yesterday. And Lisa, we've got all these people weighing in here.
1: Mm-hmm.
9: So let's get to that. This texter at 7:10:10 says, good morning, Ryan and Lisa. We all hate change.
1: Well, I think that's part of it. Nostalgia. You know, this is steeped in Canadiana, and so that's what hurts more. You know, the snowbirds on a swan song, we saw it coming. If the jets weren't replaced, I mean, things age out, metal deteriorates, and it's tough. And I, you know, we've got them overhead, Victoria, on Tuesday, August 4th, and I will be one of many watching. Because it's massive nostalgia for us.
9: Yeah, and actually that helps answer a question from this text. Are you guys able to clarify? I heard that they're performing in August in Abbotsford. Well, yes, but also Victoria, heads up.
1: There's a huge tour. Well, yeah, big enough anyways.
9: But then I also heard they're grounding the planes until the new ones arrive. Are they still airborne? And if so, for how long? Yeah, so that's they're grounding them after this season. So they'll still play out this full
1: season. Giving you one more year to see them,
9: yeah.
1: Basically, yeah. And it starts, I've got the list here, May 24th, so this weekend, right? Today's the 20th, start in Montreal, and then they've got a number of Ontario dates in Quebec and actually dipping into the States in June. July, it's Ottawa, New York, Saskatchewan, Alberta. August, they come more our way. A number of BC dates, including us on the 4th, Abbotsford the 7th through 9th, White Rock on the 12th. And a couple dates in New Brunswick, then September, Toronto, Ontario, different caps casing, for example, Gatineau, late September, and then October, two dates in California, and they finish in Sacramento, California, October 10th and 11th. So we will see them overhead August 4th, which is traditionally our long weekend, of course, very busy in town, lots of tourists. And it was just last July, late July, that we had them overhead here, too.
9: Yeah, I remember watching that.
1: Beautiful.
9: One other possible extra little date I noticed.
1: Yes.
9: This won't be a full performance like that August 4th date, which will be, you can go down to the Dallas Road waterfront and they'll be performing all of their stuff in full. But on August, that was August 4th, right?
1: Correct.
9: I said that?
1: That's
9: on,
1: right.
9: On August 8th.
1: Yes.
9: They're going to be doing that David Foster Foundation 40th Anniversary Inner Harbor concert.
1: Oh, I was wondering about that.
9: And apparently they are supposed to fly past that too.
1: Okay, because they'll be in Abbotsford. Okay,
9: yeah.
1: So the 7th to the 9th. So,
9: yeah. So while they're over in Abbotsford, take a quick little dip over, fly over the David Foster Inner Harbor stuff, and then go back.
1: David's got a pull.
9: Yeah.
1: I like that.
9: I think he wrote a song.
1: I was wondering because I thought.
9: He wrote a song for them, didn't he?
1: Oh, maybe.
9: I think he did.
1: Well, that helps, doesn't it?
9: Yeah.
1: When you're the muse, you cannot show up for the concert.
9: Yeah.
1: Wow. So that'll be amazing. Having them overhead for the harbor show, because they're going to be on the barge, right?
9: Yeah. Yeah. That's right.
1: There's an inside show and an outside show. And the outside public show. Wow. Okay. That's worth the price of admission. And the price of admission for that one is free. So we're doing okay.
9: And then for the, just one more text for now. I've got a bunch though. We'll get to more of these, coming up. So don't worry. Thank you for texting us and we will get to yours. But this texter says, this is Norm in Courtney. I say we should think about a new nickname for the snowbirds. I'm thinking the No Birds. That's pretty good.
1: It's almost dad department.
9: It was like classic dad joke right there. And I'm here for it, Norm. Thank you so much for texting. I'm chuckling to myself.
1: Played, and well,
9: I'm chuckling. Lisa's just got this. I guess.
1: It is funny. And it's timely, too. And I hope you're wrong. I hope you're wrong.
9: At least temporarily, the No Birds. Anyways, exactly. 647, what's going on in the rest of the news?
1: Vic PD are looking for a 35-year-old man who is now the subject of a Canada-wide warrant. Police say Joel Reed left a parole community residential facility here in Victoria early yesterday morning without authorization. Investigators say he's currently serving a federal sentence on a number of charges, including extortion, break and enter, theft under $5,000, possession of a gun and weapon. Ammunition. A photo of Joel's posted on our CFAX website. Investigators say Reed may be driving a gray four-door 2005 Audi A8 sedan. Police are warning to not approach. If you see someone who matches his description, call 911 immediately. Environment Minister Julie DeBrusson says Ottawa did not push the carbon price backstop in Alberta in a show of solidarity. DeBrusson says cooperation makes Canada stronger than fighting with the provinces and being tied up in courts. Ottawa allows provinces and territories to create their own carbon pricing systems, but if those programs don't meet the federal standard, Ottawa can impose a federal backstop instead. Back and forth, of course, continuing today, Premier David Eby will be meeting with Mark Carney about the changes and, of course, the potential pipeline from Alberta to BC's coast. And Jell-O. Do you like Jell-O? Are you a fan of Jell-O?
9: I haven't had Jell-O in years.
1: It's a kid thing, or it's a 60s thing with those Jell-O. Here's your Jell-O, shaky Jell-O thing.
9: The last time I had Jell-O was probably as somebody in his early 20s, and, you know, people do the Jell-O shots with the vodka. It's probably the last time I had Jell-O.
1: That's good, too. I did make those molds in the 60s. And shaky dessert. Anyways, they're getting out of the synthetic colors and artificial sweeteners.
9: What?
1: Isn't
9: that all there is? I didn't know there was anything else.
1: No, they're trying to make it healthier so more people eat it, of course. So Kraft Heinz says they're unveiling something called Jell-O Simply. It's a line of pre-made gelatin made with fruit and vegetable juice, has 25% less sugar than the regular Jell-O, which a lot of us just grew up on that sugar. The range comes in three flavors, orange, raspberry, lemonade, and blueberry. Kraft Heinz plans to expand Jell-O Simply in August to include vanilla and chocolate instant pudding and banana and strawberry gelatin mixes, the company pledging last year to remove those artificial dyes from its products by 2027. So change is afoot and hopefully making it healthier if you like Jell-O. That's your news to 649.
9: We're going to talk sports coming up next. The Harbor Cats baseball team, they're getting ready to get their season underway, and they're looking for host families for some athletes that are coming this summer season as well. So we're going to reach out to Jim Swanson with the Victoria Harbor Cats coming up next.
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9: 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No crashes, no accidents or problems on the roads. Volume delays are starting to build up from the West Shore into Victoria, as they tend to at this time of the day. We do have on the Trans-Canada Highway a little bit of that giant bus widening project opening. The bit over the Colquitt's Bridges, that section there, kind of, you know, near Burnside and Tillicum and that sort of zone where they've been doing some of the work. They've got a little bit of it open, one of the bus lanes for the buses. But other than that, yeah, it's looking pretty typical out there this morning. No sailing waits at BC Ferries. And in the weather, we're settling into just a few days of sunshine with temperatures up to about 20 degrees, a few clouds here and there. But that's really just the next few days. Right now, we are sitting at 8 degrees.
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9: Yeah, it's that time of year again. It's almost baseball time in Victoria, and the Harbour Cats are looking for host families for the college athletes coming in during the summer season. Jim Swanson from the Harbour Cats, a managing partner, on the line with us right now to talk about it. How you doing there, sir?
22: Good morning, guys. How are you?
9: Great to talk to you. Now, let's just set this up real quick. The Harbour Cat season, for starters, that's coming up real fast now, isn't it?
22: Yeah, we start on the road on May 29th, Friday in Portland, and then come back, have a day off from the three-game series, and then we open on Tuesday, June 2nd. So 2 weeks from yesterday is our home opener. Trust me, that makes the blood pump a little quicker knowing you only got that much time and so many things that we have new at the park that we're trying to announce and get completed here in the next, 13 days. But yeah, it's close, and then it just goes hard for the whole summer, including the All-Star game that we have this year as well.
9: Yeah, that's the other thing that's going to be different this year is that big All-Star game. When does that happen again?
22: That is July 14 and 15, and on the 14th is the Home Run Derby, where we have Kevin Pillar, the former Blue Jays from a couple of years ago, is going to be part of that. He's going to be competing in a Blue Jays uniform on the field with our guys. It's going to be a lot of fun to have that, and everybody knows him as Superman and the guy who stole home runs and hit home runs too, and he was the guy on second base when Jose Bautista hit that famous home run with the bat flip. So, really interesting career. And then on the 15th is the game itself, which will have the best of the West Coast League. In the West Coast League, we put guys in the major leagues. We have 8 guys who've gone from the Harbour Cats to the major leagues, and there were over 60 players in Major League Baseball last year who came through our league. So it's legitimate baseball. It's a lot of fun, and we do a lot of fun things around it with food trucks and activities and stuff in the crowd. It's a lot of fun.
9: It's going to be a huge summer for baseball here in Victoria, but here's the thing. You kind of need support for all of this, including people to help put up. The baseball players who come in for the summer, they need a place to stay, and you use host families for a lot of this. Talk about that program and how it works and what you need.
22: We do, yeah. It's collegiate athletes, and they need pillows to put their heads on. So we have a great group of ladies that run our host family department, and Cindy and Jennifer and Angie and Helen, the four of them really work hard at it. And sometimes there's just a little turnover when it comes to the host families. And this year we're around 12 beds that we're still needing for our guys coming in, which, given that we're 12 days away, we've got guys coming in as early as the beginning of next week, and so we're looking to find a few more spare bedrooms of people that would like to have the experience of having a tremendous young man, college athlete that's focused on being a student athlete and is really moving along in the game. And they're just tremendous young men. The class, the manners, just the way they handle themselves, the dedication they have to what they're doing here. They're not here to party or be crazy guys and being downtown and doing silly things. They're here to focus on baseball, and they love to meet people, and they love to play in Victoria. They love to be in this market and play in front of our fans.
9: Now, if somebody out there is listening and saying, hey, maybe I could be a host family, what do you look for in a host family? What makes you stand out for that?
22: also having a room and being willing to get to know somebody and engage. The guys are in town for about 11 weeks, but they're out of town for 4.5 of those weeks when they're here. So they're not underfoot the entire time. Of course, when we go on road trips, they're gone for 3 days, 4 days, maybe 7 days at a time with our road trips. So they get out of town and with the team on the bus and go to whichever city we're going to. But looking for families that are looking for that experience. There's a monetary piece to it. There's season tickets and ticket opportunities and special opportunities to get involved with some behind the scenes things we do with the team that really gives some value added, and it's a lot of fun. Everybody who does it really, really enjoys it, and that's the one thing we're just looking for a small number, I guess around 12 it is at this moment, people who are willing to take that on and enjoy that and really help to advocate for our community at the same time and be willing to show them around a little bit and be proud of what we have in Victoria, which is certainly not hard to do.
1: Jim, regarding the host families, I know of a few host families who had young sons or young daughters, sports oriented, and it was really a benefit for them to have an athlete in the house to say, look, kids, look what you can do.
22: They're amazing role models that way, playing catch with them in the yard, getting a chance to join the team on the field before and after games because they get to go down and be with their brother. It's what they become as a big brother and really learning that. I'll tell you what, my son went on to 5 years of college baseball, and he's now a college baseball coach and now part of the Harbor Cats coaching staff. And he learned more about baseball and about what the dedication it needed to be a college athlete by being around those players than anything I ever said to him. Well, trust me on that. And that just that osmosis, that role model piece to it. It's easy to throw around the word role model, but it truly is what happens with these young athletes and being here. They're just their manners, their appreciation for being here, their appreciation for the big crowds that we get at Wilson's Group Stadium or Royal Athletic Park. It's fantastic for them to pass on to the young ones exactly what that means to them and what they had to do to put themselves in a position to be a scholarship athlete and play at the levels that they're at and have a chance to be a major leaguer. 8 of our guys have gone on to play in the major leagues. The chances of having a player who are going on to the major leagues is actually pretty good when you're a host family with the Harbor Cats.
9: The Harbor Cats are looking for host families for some of these baseball players this summer, and the season starts in less than 2 weeks. So if you're interested, I'm sure they would like you to reach out real soon. And like you said, there's a bit of financial compensation, some tickets, there's some other stuff as well to help make it worth your while. Thanks so much for letting us know how things are going.
22: Thank you, guys. We appreciate it very much. Contact the team if anybody's interested.
9: Right. Okay. We got to make room for the 7 o'clock news, but there you go. We'll be following, of course, the Harbor Cats baseball season as it comes up, and we'll talk more soon. Right now, the 7 o'clock news is next.
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9: Good morning. It's 7:01 on Wednesday, May 20th, a sunny day. Highs to eventually hit about 20 degrees. 8 is the temperature right now. We'll get you a full forecast in a moment. Right now, the news begins, and here's Lisa.
1: BC Premier David Eby says provinces should not have to fight for federal attention while others dominate the conversation. His remarks made ahead of a meeting today with the Prime Minister, Mark Carney, in Vancouver, this following Ottawa's recent agreement with Alberta on pipelines and carbon pricing.
8: The message of the Prime Minister is simple. This country cannot work if separatist premiers, others get all of the attention of the federal government, and those provinces where we're standing squarely behind Canada, where we're fighting for Canada, where we couldn't be more pro-Canadian in the projects we're advancing.
1: He says he doesn't understand how Ottawa's carbon agreement with Alberta will be implemented across Canada, since national policies need to be negotiated by all premiers. Things got heated in the BC legislature during question period yesterday. Eventually, after a number of stiff warnings, the speaker actually ejected Conservative MLA Claire Tay. She admitted she was out of line, but she's frustrated, she says, with Premier David Eby.
10: So while I recognize that my actions might be, construed as being inappropriate, I think that it was warranted given the situation that we're facing. This premier is getting increasingly desperate. I think that he recognizes what's coming, and it seems like his tactic is quite commonly to attack other people when they don't have the ability to defend themselves.
1: The issue was around the level of Conservative support for Canada LNG Phase 2. We'll hear more on this, and interim Conservative Party leader Trevor Halford will unpack what happened yesterday. He'll be live on CFAX a few minutes from now at 7:20. There were emergency room closures at some rural hospitals across BC during the Victoria Day long weekend. Health Minister Josie Osborne says the province is now looking at ways to overcome the challenges that rural communities are facing when it comes to health care.
11: But in the longer term, I am laser focused on stabilizing emergency departments in these small towns, especially where these closures have been happening. It is why we're looking at alternative service delivery models that might involve nurse practitioners, for example, advanced care paramedics, and other ways to fill those gaps. But ultimately, the long-term solution here is a stable workforce.
1: Josie Osborne says local health authorities often avert potential closures by simply being proactive. Speaking of health, the American missionary doctor who tested positive for the Ebola virus is in a U.S. base in Germany, now receiving treatment. This is in Berlin. And Dr. Peter Stafford was treating patients in the Democratic Republic of Congo. A colleague says he was performing surgery on a person who was suspected of having Ebola. ABC's Faith Abube has the latest.
12: The Ebola virus can mimic flu-like symptoms and progress to internal bleeding and possible death. The current strain of the virus is suspected to have already killed more than 130 people. The number of suspected cases now around 600, surging at an alarming rate.
1: And currently there's no treatment for it. And Canada's foreign service cuts are disproportionately affecting positions based abroad over those headquartered in Ottawa.
13: In total, the data shows more than 340 rotational positions are being cut. More than 10% of the staff cuts at Global Affairs are for posts abroad, a rate three times the cut to staff who only work in Canada. Former Ambassador Jeremy Kinsman says the cuts show a foreign service that is too focused on paperwork instead of actually achieving diplomatic goals abroad. He says Prime Minister Mark Carney has drummed up immense interest in Canada right around the world, but Ottawa cannot take full advantage if its embassies are not adequately staffed. Rob Westgate, The Canadian Press.
1: That's your CFAX News to 7:05.
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9: Thank you, Lisa. So many folks weighing in at 7:10:10 about the snowbirds and the decision to retire the Jets after the season and what comes next. We'll get back to your opinion on the snowbirds coming up in just a few moments. But first, let's just get caught up on the sports. And actually, speaking of 7:10:10, I've had a lot of texts requesting specific sports stories today.
1: Okay.
9: So request number one.
1: Yes.
9: Want to hear about the Premier League of Soccer in the UK and what's going on there, because they just kind of wrapped up with Arsenal being the big Premier League winner.
1: Correct.
9: They've got the title for the first time since 2004. The London area soccer club clinched when Manchester City drew 1-1 with Bournemouth, and the draw left Arsenal with a 4-point lead at the top. Nobody could beat it. So they've ended their 22-year championship drought.
1: Wow.
9: So Arsenal, the big winner in the Premiership. There you go. Request number two. Get some Major League Baseball in there. Yeah, I did miss the Blue Jays score earlier. The New York Yankees defeated the visiting Jays 5-4 yesterday.
1: We can bypass that one then.
9: And those two, Jays were doing well for a while there.
1: Yeah. We lost one. Okay.
9: Yeah. The American League rivals will play again tomorrow or today. It's today that they are playing again. There you go. That's the requests.
1: For sports.
9: For sports.
1: Then we'll have the regular sports.
9: Now for the other sports.
1: Now for your average.
9: For the your average sports. We've tonight got the Colorado Avalanche and the Vegas Golden Knights opening up the Western Conference Final in the NHL. And in the BCHL, the Rogers Cup Final continues. Nanaimo is now down 2-1 against the Brooks Bandits after Brooks nabbed a 2-1 overtime victory last night in Game 3, which was in Nanaimo. Game 4 is tonight. Back in Nanaimo again. And the Montreal Victoire aiming to hoist the Walter Cup tonight if they beat the Ottawa Charge in Game 4 of this best-of-five Professional Women's Hockey League Championship matchup. They can clinch the whole thing because the Victoire are leading the series 2-1. All three games have been decided by one goal so far. That's your sports 2709.
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9: 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On the roads, no crashes or accidents reports. We do have paving on Cook Street, either side of Finlayson again today, and also that stretch of Finlayson from Quadra in towards Cook. So that's eastbound is closed down during the paving as well. So watch out for those delays. They will continue to go for the next few days, and I believe into next week as well. For BC Ferries, no sailing waits right now. 9 o'clock is your next available vessel. And it's about 85% full, so it's getting full, but it's not a sailing wait yet. And in the weather forecast, mainly sunny today. Little wind off the water. Highs of 20. Cooler by the breezy Juan de Fuca Strait. Tonight, a few clouds. Lows to 10. Mix of sun and cloud for tomorrow. Highs of about 20 again. And in fact, it looks very similar for the next few days. Just kind of from today right up until Saturday. It's a mostly sunny stretch with temperatures in about the 20 degree high range and lows down to about 10 degrees. Let's take a look at the markets as we get our first results of the day. Things are up a little bit. S&P TSX in Toronto up 177 to 33,918. The Dow in New York is up 55 to 49,419. The NASDAQ is up 106 to 25,977. Canadian dollar down, though, just a fraction of a cent to 72.6 cents U.S.
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9: Well, after yesterday's big announcement about the snowbirds, lots of listeners texting us to let us know what they think about it. It's the end of the current snowbirds after this season was the announcement. The current jets, which have been in operation since the 60s. We built these Tudor jets in the 1960s. That's the problem here.
1: They're just aging out.
9: They're just aging out.
1: Metal fatigue.
9: Yeah. So we've got some new ones coming, but they're not going to be ready until the mid 2030s-ish. The questions are around the timeline a little bit. Here's what people are saying at 7:10:10. Texter says, a bit of knowledge here. No jets is a big change and will not be anything like what we have known. Only country in the world yet again. That's interesting, Texter, because maybe you're right, but my understanding is these prop planes, because we're moving towards this

0: as a kind of early jet trainer because they can go really fast because they got great. They're not just a prop plane. They're like an insane prop plane. They've got fancy digital cockpits that look like the fighter jets. They're just more of a trainer. But anyways,
1: okay.
0: Other countries do use them for their trainers. And we actually already in Canada stopped using the Tudor jets for training a while ago. And we do have a different one of these fancy prop plane trainers that we're mm-hmm. using for actual training. The Tudor jets for the snowbirds have just carried on, but not for our training aircraft. We've already moved to prop planes for our training aircraft, apparently.
1: Okay.
0: I'm learning all kinds of things today. Yeah. I didn't know any of that, but that's a good question.
1: Well, it's nice that change is afoot and things are actually happening. That gives me more hope that we will bring new vessels in or new aircraft in to replace these. I mean, and that we can still use these ones. We don't just retire them.
0: Yeah.
1: Right?
0: Yeah. I don't know.
1: I don't know either.
0: I don't know.
1: We're not in charge. Figure.
0: Another, earlier we had a text who said we should have a new nickname.
1: Yes.
0: The Snowbirds.
1: Correct.
0: The Snowbirds, since
1: yes.
0: we're not going to have them for a few years. Mm-hmm. This texter has a different nickname idea. Canada's new flying team, the Snow Props. It's kind of like snowdrops, but you know,
1: because they have props.
0: Prop plane.
1: Actually, that's very, very smart.
0: I see what you did there.
1: Yeah, it's very witty.
0: Very good. This texter says, "Hi, Ryan and Lisa. Why couldn't the Snowbirds have planned this better so that the new airplanes would have all been ready to go and they could have just transitioned to them without any long multi-year time when nothing is flying?" That really is the question, texter, and I wish I had an answer for
1: you. It always seems to be the question, though, isn't it?
0: We were talking to a reporter with CTV, Graham Richardson, who mm-hmm. was there in Moose Jaw for this announcement yesterday, and he kind of brought up the fact that successive governments, going all the way back to, you know, like Stephen Harper and then through Justin Trudeau and now Mark Carney, successive governments just haven't acted on the fact that these Snowbird jets, the Tudor jets, were so old and needed to be replaced. We just kind of kept kicking the can down the road, and here we are.
1: Yeah, it was part of the back burner because they didn't want to deal with it. It's not unlike Rideau Hall or any upgrades that have to happen to Sussex.
0: It's the Canadian way.
1: 24 Sussex. I mean,
0: it's the Canadian way.
1: They just don't want to spend the money because it looks bad spending the money. But spending the money on the Snowbirds, I don't know. I think most Canadians would be on board. But the optics of spending the money on the Snowbirds when the military itself was not getting the funding it needed, you know, for new vessels on the water or in the air, new housing, that's bad optics too. So, you know, as we just heard from the Canadian Armed Forces top general now, yesterday, we're getting money. We're getting influx of money to do all these things. So hopefully the Snowbirds will play part of that.
0: Well, there you go. We've had a lot of people weighing in on the Snowbirds at 7:10:10. Feel free to text us and join the conversation. We're going to change topics, though, coming up and get into BC politics. A bit of a spicy day, Lisa, mm-hmm. yesterday.
1: I heard.
0: BC legislature getting back into gear, and one of the MLAs was asked to leave the chamber by the speaker. What happened there? We're going to be reaching out to interim Conservative Party leader Trevor Halford. He's joining us next to talk BC politics, including what happened yesterday in that incident. We're going to get into that next. But first, here are the headlines with Lisa.
1: BC Premier is saying the message he will relay to the Prime Minister today when they meet in Vancouver is that Canada cannot work if, quote, separatist premiers get all the federal government's attention. David Eby's been critical of Ottawa's recent dealings with Alberta, suggesting that Mark Carney is paying way too much attention to a province that is seriously considering separating from Canada. He says, with 34 different major projects ready to go, BC needs to see the same level of attention and support that Alberta is getting. The Prime Minister's office did respond last night, saying one-third of the projects and transformative strategies referred to the major projects office are in BC. Two generic versions of Ozempic are starting to arrive in Canadian pharmacies this week, which means patients who use the drug to treat diabetes or weight loss may have other options for a fraction of the cost. Health Canada approving both Dr. Reddy's and Apotex's generic semaglutide about 3 weeks ago. Apotex is based in Canada, began shipping products yesterday. India-based Dr. Reddy's says its product has already arrived in select Canadian pharmacies. The spokesperson for Dr. Reddy's did not disclose pricing details except saying that it would be competitive. Ozempic can currently cost about hundreds of dollars every month, but both products are approved by Health Canada for management of diabetes, but some doctors are also prescribing off-label for weight loss. The U.S. president says he's in no hurry when it comes to solving things with Iran. Speaking to reporters this morning,

0: Donald Trump. Question if Iranian leaders have the good of the people in mind. He says there's a lot of anger in that country right now because people are living so poorly. Trump's latest comments come as Iran's Revolutionary Guard is threatening to escalate the war beyond the Middle East if the U.S. and Israel decide to attack again. And yes, the Strait of Hormuz remains closed. And a heat wave slamming parts of the eastern U.S., according to meteorologists, nearly 75 million people stretching from the southern plains in the northeast are dealing with sweltering conditions. Temperatures are expected to climb again into the 80s and 90s Fahrenheit and are continuing through today. They've had this for almost a week now. And that's your news to 718.
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1: CFAX 1070 traffic and weather. See a problem out there? Text me at 71010. Right now, it seems to be fairly problem-free on the morning commute, apart from the usual things, like we got that paving again on Cook Street, either side of Finlayson. Watch out for delays there. It's still open, just slow. The West Shore commute has sort of built up, and we did along the West Shore commute, by the way, if you're going down the Trans-Canada Highway, they got a little bit of that bus lane project finished. Not the whole thing. It's still going to be a construction zone along a lot of the Trans-Canada Highway right through until next year, but the little bit around the Colquitt's Creek, Colquitt's Bridges, that section, they opened up a bit of the bus lane. So you might notice that on your commute this morning. No sailing weights at BC Ferries, and in the weather, mainly sunny today, highs up to 20 degrees, a bit cooler by the water.
8: You get me going. The best way to start an island morning. You get me going. Ryan and Lisa on CFAX 1070.
1: Well, here's how things sounded in the legislature yesterday after a bit of a shouting match, warnings from the speaker. This is how it all went down.
9: Member for Skeena, that's enough. No. That's member. That's member. No argument with the chair.
10: No, that's misleading.
9: Member. Member is asked to leave the chamber now. Please.
1: And that member ejected was MLA Claire Rattay with the BC Conservatives. So what led to all of this excitement in the BC legislature yesterday? Here to talk BC politics with us is the interim Conservative Party leader, Trevor Helfert, joining us on the line. Sir, how you doing?
11: Good. How are you?
1: So you got back to it yesterday and things got fairly heated. What was going on in the legislature yesterday?
11: Yeah, it escalated pretty quick. A lot. I think that, we as the Conservative Party of BC, we go into that legislature every day fighting for all British Columbians. And I think, you know, with all due respect to the premier of the province, he's in a bit of a desperate time right now with his polling numbers, with his relationships inside of his own party and outside, whether it's with the premier of Alberta or the prime minister. And he gets desperate. And that's what you see from him yesterday. And, you know, we've got an MLA in Claire Rattay, who is probably, I would say, one of the best people that we have in that building. The history that Claire has, her lived experience, she's just an overall great person, great leader. But she has been, what led to that yesterday was Claire represents the riding of Skeena, which encompasses Kitimat and Terrace. And obviously with Kitimat, that's where LNG Canada is. And Claire, before she came into elected office at the provincial level, she served as a counselor. And she was, and I can tell you because I worked on the project myself, she was a massive proponent of LNG Canada. And what the premier did yesterday is he somehow wanted people to believe that we were never supportive of LNG Canada. And Claire took that personally, and I don't blame her for that. And so she was asked to leave the chamber. She did. She then respectfully came back and apologized to the speaker for testing his authority. But what she did do is she called the point of order and very articulately outlined how the premier had misled the House and, in fact, lied when it came to LNG Canada. And this is a common pattern with him. You can talk to Selena Robinson. You can talk to other MLAs that the premier's been offside with. And he tends to do this when he gets desperate.
1: So the issue again is, but LNG Canada and the rollout of LNG Canada, and the government was characterizing the BC Conservatives as being opposed to it. So let's just clarify the opinion of the BC Conservatives on the rollout of LNG Canada.
11: The opinion of the Conservatives has never changed. We support LNG development. We do. We've always supported this project. We support the expansion of this project. We support other LNG projects. So that has always been the case, and that will always be the case going forward.
1: Okay, so that's that issue that got things so heated. But it did seem like, you know, you just returned to the legislature yesterday, and emotions on all sides were quite high. Like things are tense there right now, it seems. Or was that just sort of, is that an incorrect assessment, or are things tense in there?
11: No, they're tense, and I'll give you our perspective. Listen, is that and there's an element of, you know, drama to it, but also too is that, you know, we have the most people ever that are using the food banks right now. So if you think about some of our ridings, whether they're Quesnel or Williams Lake, and you've got a forestry worker that's been laid off that for the first time ever is having to go to the food bank to provide for his family. That's a pretty sobering stat. That's happening every day in our province, the most that's ever happened. You look at our seniors right now and the struggles they're having. So when we come into that building, we're emotional. We're fired up. We're ready to go. And we've got a government that is not focused on the right things, in our opinion. And I think that's the public's opinion, too. So, you know, things are going to get very heated. And to be honest, I'm not going to apologize for that.
1: One of the things we're following as well in BC politics is today the premier and the prime minister will be meeting. And of course, this new agreement between Ottawa and Alberta to advance a West Coast pipeline is one of the big topics. And David Eby has said now a couple of times, he sort of doubled down on it yesterday. He mentioned it on Friday as well after this announcement first got made between Ottawa and Alberta, kind of characterizing it. And I'm paraphrasing here, just saying you've got this, this province in Alberta with a premier that's entertaining separatists, that's getting all of this federal attention, and he's sort of chiding the federal government for, like, stop, you know, giving them so much attention, what they need when they're being such a problem. Like, shouldn't you be giving us, the rest of us provinces that are being good, you know, federal partners here, shouldn't we be getting some sort of benefit? I'm deeply paraphrasing here, but that seemed to be the sentiment.
11: Yeah.
1: What do you make of...
11: You're pretty correct.
1: Okay.
11: I make that he's desperate. Listen, this is obviously the premier of the province of BC does not have a strong relationship with the prime minister, which is to our disadvantage. He does not have a strong relationship with the premier of Alberta, which is to our disadvantage. And I think that he's been left to the kids' table while the grown-ups have a conversation about pipeline infrastructure, which is highly problematic to us. Listen, this is a premier that spent tens of millions of taxpayers' money losing in court when it came to the Trans Mountain pipeline expansion. He opposed LNG Canada. He opposed Site C. So he's opposing this now. I think this project's going to get done, whether he likes it or not. And for me, I actually do believe, and you know, we're transparent about this again, we support a pipeline project. We think that we need it. We can obviously see where the world is going right now, that we need more of our own infrastructure. And it's disappointing that the premier of the province is, again, obstructing our natural resource sector.
1: We're talking to Trevor Helfert. He's the interim Conservative Party leader here in BC. And we got to go, but I guess I'll just mention this. This is maybe the last time you and I will speak with that role, with you as the interim party leader, because by the end of the month, we're going to have the leadership contest with the BC Conservatives all done and dusted, and a new leader will be anointed. So I guess, are you excited for that? Are you sad about that? How are you feeling?
11: No. I'm pretty excited. You know, it's been great to have this opportunity, but you know, for me, I think we're going to be electing the next premier of the province on May 30th, and I think the public's excited about that. I'm excited about that, so I'm ready to go.
1: Well, we'll talk again soon, I'm sure, but maybe with a different hat. That we'll leave it there. Okay. Much appreciated.
11: I look forward to it, man.
1: All right.
11: Okay,
1: well, we got to get the 7:30 news in here, but much more to come on the show with more BC politics. We're also talking about the snowbirds. Lots of listeners weighing in on the snowbird decision yesterday, so we'll continue those conversations. Also, we haven't played a Black Keys song yet today because it is the summer of rock, and when you hear one, make sure you're texting us rock to 71010 for our summer of rock powered by the Saxe Point Pub in Esquimalt. All of that to come.
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1: Hello, good morning. It's 7:31 on Wednesday, May 20th. A sunny day, highs of 20 expected. A little cooler by the water. Get you the full forecast in just a moment. Right now, though, time for the news, and here is Lisa Best.
0: Well, the news on the snowbirds, of course. What we've been fearing is federal officials made it official yesterday that we'll be watching them for the last time this summer perform, or at least for a few years. And there are plans underway to upgrade the aging jets, but it still leaves the aerobatic team's immediate future looking, well, up in the air. CTV's Graham Richardson has more from Moose Jaw.
16: The defense minister announcing Canada will replace the aging jets with the new Siskin II prop planes. And it's not clear when Canada will take delivery of them.
17: It will take some time for them to roll off the production line. But we're moving as quickly as we possibly can.
16: It's not clear how long all of this will take.
18: I inherited a situation where the planes literally had come to the end of their lives. They were unique in many respects. They didn't have the parts and other things to safely fly.
16: Several years ago, the government invested $30 million to upgrade all the cockpits, and they're not finished yet.
0: We do know Victorians will get a chance to see the snowbirds perform overhead. That will happen Tuesday, August 4th, a part of their tour across Canada into parts of the U.S. as well. Premier David Eby is not backing down from comments made last week about awarding bad behavior after the next step towards a second Alberta pipeline to the B.C. coast. He says he'll deliver this message to the Prime Minister when he meets with him in Vancouver today.
19: The message I have for the Prime Minister is a pretty straightforward one. British Columbia backs Canada. And we need Ottawa to back British Columbia. We have $88 billion in projects, 34 different major projects, 40% of the projects at the Major Projects Office, real projects with proponents and routes and ready to go. And we have the British Columbians who are getting trained to be able to take the jobs these projects create through $250 million in new funding. We just need to see that same level of support that Alberta has seen from the Prime Minister right here in British Columbia.
0: Eby says the NDP government has also been talking to BC federal Liberal MPs about the situation. Discussions about major projects during question period yesterday turned into a shouting match. After a couple of stern warnings, the speaker ended up ejecting Skeena Conservative MLA Claire Rette. Rette explained why.
20: For me personally, this is a hill that I am willing to die on. I am fine with being kicked out of the chamber if it means that I'm speaking the truth. What the Premier did today was essentially disparage our entire caucus and claim that we were not supportive of LNG Canada. He made numerous comments about, you know, where were they, why weren't they supportive of this announcement. I mean, the reality is that the Leader of the Opposition and I were there touring LNG Canada when this announcement was being made. So it was just incredibly inaccurate.
0: Claire can be seen off camera on her way out of the session, still yelling and pointing a finger at the Premier. And believe it or not, ageless pop culture legend Cher turns 80 today. She was inducted into the Rock and Roll Hall of Fame 2 years ago. Backstage that night, Cher says she didn't have any sort of perspective about her life and career because she was just trying to live through all the ups and downs throughout it.
21: It was like thinking about it from minute to minute or thing to thing or bad to good, or, you know, I was like, I always thought of myself as like a bumper car, and when I hit a road, I would just back up and turn in a different direction because I wasn't going to just stop doing what I love.
0: It's a pretty apt analogy. One of her biggest hits, Believe, reached number one and also introduced the world of music to auto-tune. That's your news to 735.
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1: Thank you, Lisa, and good morning, everybody. Let's get to the weather forecast real quick. Sunshine, highs of 20, and then that's going to happen again tomorrow. Nice. And then the next day. And then the next day. It's kind of
0: keep going.
1: Settling into this nice stable patch before the clouds and rain return, maybe on Sunday. Full details coming up. Right now over to CFAX 1070 Sports, Vancouver Canucks firing the head coach, Adam Foote, as well as three of his assistants after a single season on the job. That news coming down yesterday. New general manager of the Canucks, Ryan Johnson, says he has a few traits he's looking for in a new bench boss.
2: Consistency, patience, the ability to connect with a young group and realize that we can't blanket players, that they each have their own path, their own journeys that you got to be attentive to. So those are just some obviously key components out of the gate that I always look for in a coach, regardless of where the state of the team is at.
1: Foote served just one season as Vancouver's head coach. He was elevated as from an assistant after Rick Tocchet left the organization last May. In the NHL tonight, Western Conference Final opens in Denver with the Colorado Avalanche hosting the Vegas Golden Knights. So that's coming up on the ice. And it's also unclear whether the Colorado Avalanche will have defenseman Cale Makar when they open up the final versus the Golden Knights. He didn't practice yesterday, missing a third on-ice session since Colorado advanced to the conference final. We've also got the Montreal Victoire able, if they win, to clinch the Walter Cup when they visit the Ottawa Charge tonight. Montreal holding the best of five Professional Women's Hockey League Championship Series, holding the lead in the series 2-1. So that's coming up tonight. Let's talk about basketball. Defending champion Oklahoma City Thunder look to tie the NBA's Western Conference Final Series when they host the San Antonio Spurs. The Spurs won Monday's opener in overtime, and Canadian Shai Gilgeous-Alexander, the league's MVP for a second straight year, had 24 points for the Thunder. Well, let's go back to hockey for a quick second, because I got a local one for you. Rogers BCHL Cup Finals continue. Nanaimo now down 2-1 against the Brooks Bandits after Brooks nabbed a 2-1 overtime win last night in Game 3. Game 4 will be tonight, also in Nanaimo. And in soccer, Arsenal has won the Premier League title for the first time since 2004. The London Soccer Club clinched when Manchester City drew 1-1 with Bournemouth yesterday, and the draw left Arsenal with a lead that can't be touched. It's the first time they have done that in 22 years. And the New York Yankees defeated the visiting Blue Jays 5-4. The American League rivals play again today.
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1: 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On the roads, let us know if you see a problem, crash, accident, anything else like that at 71010. You can text us there. Right now, it's just fairly typical volume delays out of the West Shore. We got the paving back on Cook Street on either side of Finlayson. Also, Finlayson closed from Quadra to Cook eastbound. So you can't approach the paving work on Finlayson either. But otherwise, yeah, looking pretty typical out there. We've got no sailing waits at BC Ferries. 9 o'clock sailing still has vehicle deck space left. And the weather, it's mainly sunny today. A little wind off the Wandafuca Strait, making it feel a little cooler. So a high of 20, cooler by the water. A few clouds tonight, lows to 10, and then a mix of sun and cloud tomorrow. Again, highs of 20. Friday, sunshine, highs of 20. Saturday, sunshine, highs of 20. Just kind of continues like that. Sunday is the pivot. We start to cloud over and maybe get to a chance of showers at some point Sunday or Monday. Right now, it is at the Victoria International Airport, 11 degrees. That's our official Victoria temperature. But downtown, it is already 12 degrees. On the markets, S&P TSX up 229 points this hour to 33,970. The Dow in New York is up 170 to 49,534. The NASDAQ is up 209 to 26,080. Canadian dollar is at 72.7 cents U.S., which is down just a touch from the close yesterday.
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1: It sure does.
0: There's a dead giveaway, though. I just said the name.
1: Oh, we're making it easy. Surely.
0: Yeah, exactly. This is, of course, the Summer of Rock on CFAX.

0: So that's the sound of the Black Keys. It's just one of the many bands as part of CFAX's Summer of Rock.
1: Mm-hmm.
0: It's this week's band. If you text the word rock to us anytime you hear one of those songs, you'll be entered into the draw for tickets to their show in Vancouver, but also the accommodations from the Rosedale on Robson Street. We've got the flight from Helijet.
1: That's cool.
0: And it's all powered by the Sax Point Pub in Esquimalt. So that is all you got to do. Text us rock, and we will be making that draw for the concert and all of that a little later. And then after we finish with the Black Keys, we've got AC/DC coming. We've got Motley Crue coming.
1: Yeah,
0: we've
1: this isn't one and done.
0: Guns N' Roses are coming.
1: We've got a full month of
0: it's
1: this.
0: It's a full summer of rock.
1: Woo-hoo.
0: It's the whole season.
1: Nice.

0: Anyways, there you go.
1: That's fantastic.
0: The Black Keys. Okay. We won't always just tell it to you on the nose, so sometimes you're going to have to just know the song, but we're
1: That's
0: being
1: okay.
0: nice today.
1: Well, hey, that works, right? Because, you know, the more people enter, the more chance you have to win.
0: It's 7:45. What's happening in the news, Lisa?
1: The federal government is proposing about $164 million in funding for enhanced whale protection off our coast. The update calls for funding to go towards working with BC Ferries to adopt new tech to reduce underwater vessel noise by up to 50%. It would also go toward enforcing existing whale protection rules and vessel speed restrictions. Of course, earlier this month, we all know about that jet ski hitting a gray whale off Vancouver at a high speed, seriously injuring the watercraft rider and also injuring the whale. BC Premier David Eby says bad behavior cannot decide who gets attention of the federal government. Eby plans to meet with the Prime Minister today and tell him that Canada cannot work for what he calls separatist premiers who are getting all of Ottawa's focus. He says major projects being advanced in BC are being left out of the discussion, despite being pro-Canadian. A spokesperson for the PMO, the Prime Minister's office, says one-third of projects and strategies referred to the major projects office are here in BC. A new research shows adults with better heart health had lower odds of dying or becoming very ill after contracting coronavirus during the pandemic. A new American Heart Association study showed adults with no cardiovascular disease had the best heart health levels. Nearly half were likely to develop severe COVID-19 when compared with adults with the worst health levels. The study's lead author says the findings suggest that having a healthy heart helps your body deal with the stress of a viral infection like COVID. Researchers looked at the heart health of nearly 30,000 people for this study. That is your news to 7:46.
0: Coming up next, we are going to reach out to BC's Information and Privacy Commissioner. He recently wrote an opinion piece which shared a kind of very personal story about his experience or his family's experience with kind of online social media stuff and the new sort of ways we have with interacting with the world online and some of the problems because of it. And he asks whether or not we need a new social contract for the information age based on these experiences. So Michael Harvey is going to be joining us in just a few moments to explain his experience and what he's calling for. That's coming up after traffic and weather. Let me know if you see any problems out there. 71010. Text me if you got a crash or accident or something else causing you a problem on the commute.
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0: CFAX 1070 traffic and weather. It's been a fairly typical day on the roads as far as West Shore commute volume is concerned. But point of interest, as you're going down the Trans-Canada Highway, they did get a bit of those bus lanes they've been working on opened up by the Colquitt's Bridges. That's sort of right around Burnside Road and Tillicum, that sort of area of the Trans-Canada Highway. They got a bit of those bus lanes open. That's the whole point of this giant construction project we've been living through and will continue to live through for another year or so. They're widening the highway for those bus lanes, and they got a little bit of those open now. That just got announced yesterday. Now, for the BC ferries, no sailing waits right now. For the weather, it's a sunny day with highs up to 20 degrees, a little cooler by the water, increasing clouds overnight, and lows down to 10.
11: 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News, weather, traffic, and community events. 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
0: BC's Privacy and Information Commissioner says we need a new social contract for the information age, and he's making that pitch in a column he penned for a local newspaper, for the Vancouver Sun, after his office found some issues. And he also had some personal experiences to share leading him to all of this. So Michael Harvey, BC's Privacy and Information Commissioner, joining us on the line right now. Sir, hello, how are you?
12: I'm great, thanks for having me on.
0: Great to get you here. A fascinating column that you wrote in the Vancouver Sun. And you had a really personal story to tell leading you down this path. And I thought maybe that's the place to start. What did you experience with, is it your daughter?
12: Yeah, that's right. You know, I mean, I've got a couple kids. They're older teenagers now, 18 and 19. But, you know, like many families around this province, we've been sitting and talking with our kids around the dinner table as they've been growing up about their experiences. And I say their experiences online. But one of the things I like to talk about is how when we talk about our kids online, I think that's a very Gen X or millennial way of conceiving this idea that we live in an offline world and then we go into an online world. Our kids live online all the time. So when I talk about their experiences online, really what we're talking about is their experiences. And one of those experiences that I talked about with my daughter in a belated way was this experience that she had as a lapsed social media influencer. And so, Ryan, what we found this out kind of after the fact, is that my daughter had built this following on this platform. And I'm going to be a bit vague in the details because my daughter, she consented to be sharing the story with the world, but she wanted me to be a little coy on some of the details. But she crafted this platform, this following, and it ended up with tens of thousands of followers. And it was a film criticism, a specific genre of film criticism that she was interested in. And she built it anonymously, so none of her friends knew about it. None of her family knew about it. The only person who even knew about it, but wasn't even allowed to see it, was her older brother. So she built this, and this is not unusual at all. She wasn't hiding it from us per se, but she just wanted it to be her thing. She wanted it to be private. She was a little concerned about being teased about it, and so she just wanted it to be her thing. And this, I think, is normal activity for teenagers to, as they find their identity, as they discover who they are, as they find their people. This is normal behavior online. It was all perfectly fine. But what was really interesting to me was that she really wanted it to be her own anonymous thing. So this resonated with me as I do my work. So as a privacy commissioner, a number of months ago now, we released a major report into the platform TikTok. And what we found about our TikTok investigation was that TikTok was gathering enormous amounts of information about its users. We were particularly concerned about kids, but they were doing it about adults too. And we found that they were gathering way more information than was reasonable or that people could be thought to have reasonably consented to. And so the punchline for our story is that Isabel, my daughter, thought that she was anonymous from everybody in doing this. But the one set of people that she wasn't anonymous from was the platform that she was participating in. That platform was collecting information about, they knew exactly who she was. They knew who, I expected they knew who I was. They would have known where she was, things about her. They would have created a profile and done things like estimating her household income and purchasing power, what she was interested in buying. And they were using that information to to send information back to her and manipulate her behavior and shape and predict her future behavior. And that's really what these platforms are doing. And that is what I think it was the essence of my column, that we this I don't think is something that is people feel is right in our society. And now is a moment when I think we really need to do something about it. So, yeah, that's the story I wanted to share.
0: Yeah, and it's not like there was a giant privacy breach or something horrible happened, but just that revelation that, you know, you think you are just doing this thing for you, but really, the way they put it, I've heard it this way, like if you're not paying a fee for these platforms, you are the product, you are the thing that's getting harvested here by these platforms or advertised to. And it's that that you kind of come to realize, and is that, should we just let that happen, I guess, is the question.
12: Yeah, exactly. And so, you know, you hear these people say, they say that kind of stuff that you're saying, and then they say it with a sense of, well, I guess that's just the way the world is. And I guess there's nothing we can do about it. And people will say things like, oh, well, I guess, you know, privacy is dead and that's just the way the world is. But no one ever says that like they're happy about it. But I'm here to say there is something we can do about this. We can change things. And we know that there are things that we can do about it. And so the second investigation that I was involved in that I think really speaks to this is one that we released. I did it with my federal counterparts and with my counterparts in Alberta and Quebec. And it went on for years. And it was into OpenAI, which operates ChatGPT. And ChatGPT, the way that they trained the original models for ChatGPT a couple of years ago is they sent bots out and they read the entire, they scooped up all of the information that was out there on the internet, in the open net, and they use that to train their models. And that's essentially was the focus of our investigation. And we found that was unreasonable for them to do that. That was not consistent with BC laws. Now, over the course of this multi-year investigation, ChatGPT and or OpenAI and operating ChatGPT made a lot of improvements in the privacy protectiveness. But we also found that our laws just are not appropriate. They're not properly constructed to deal with the way that the internet works now. And so when we released that investigation, I sent a letter to the BC government and I called for reform in how our privacy laws are written. Now, this is a reform I don't expect to be done overnight. We're going to have to do real engagement. But this is what I'm talking about when I called for a new social contract. The foundation for that in BC needs to be a privacy law developed after robust engagement of society, and it needs to be one that reflects our values. I know that we can do this, that there are models that we can use to really provide a better foundation for how we live our lives in this new digital age.
0: I've only got a few seconds left, but I guess one of the things that my mind always goes to first when I hear about these kind of aspirations to, you know, better protect ourselves and have a better, I like the way you put it, a better social contract between us, the users, and all of these digital platforms. But I always come back to, like, how can you as a province, how can something like, you know, the BC government deal with a thing that is so global in its scale?
12: Yeah. Well, I'll say two things in response to that. The first is we can matter. We are involved at the BC office. We're involved in national discussions, and we're not tiny. You know, we are significant. We're a significant player in a significant country. The world looks to Canada, and the world looks to BC for how we are leading in this area. So let's not sell ourselves short. But the second thing is there are things that our government can do. There are things that our corporations can do, and there are things that we as individuals can do. So when we published that OIPC report, we put a tip, a one-page kind of infographic for how you can be more privacy protective online. If people go to our website at oipc.bc.ca, they can see that infographic there. They can also see the opinion piece there that you were talking about, and they can read that for themselves.
0: Well, there you go, BC's Information and Privacy Commissioner Michael Harvey. Thank you so much for sharing that story here and sharing your call for something different. I'm sure we'll talk again soon.
12: Thanks for having me on, Ron. Take care.
0: All right. That's Michael Harvey, the commissioner. And we will take a break now. 8 o'clock news coming up, but so much more to come. We, of course, have a fired Vancouver Canucks coach. What does that mean for us here in Vancouver Canucks hockey land? We're going to talk about that next hour. Just lots to happen still on the show. There's so much more, including the 8 o'clock news with Lisa. That's next.
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0: Good morning, 8:01 on this Wednesday, May 20th. We've got sunshine and a high of 20 coming today right now. It is about 12 degrees in Victoria, and we will get to a full forecast in just a moment. Right now, though, the news begins, and here is Lisa Best.
1: Thank you, Ryan, and good morning. Federal Environment Minister Julie DeBrusson says Ottawa did not enforce the federal backstop on Alberta's industrial carbon price as a gesture of cooperation with the province.
17: Prime Minister Mark Carney and Alberta Premier Danielle Smith signed an agreement on Friday on industrial carbon pricing, and many climate activists say this deal is weaker than what Ottawa already had in place. But Carney says the deal strengthens the system that was working in Alberta. DeBrusson says fighting the provinces in court is not a path to a cooperative federalism, and since Carney has clawed back most of the Trudeau-era climate policies, DeBrusson suggests the cornerstone of the Liberal government's commitment to reducing emissions has been a strengthened industrial carbon price. The new deal with Alberta likely means other provinces which were using the federal backstop will be able to use the provisions in the Alberta deal. John Kennedy, the Canadian Press.
1: Today in Vancouver, Premier David Eby will meet and have discussions with the Prime Minister. Eby says he'll speak to Mark Carney about inequities, about what he calls rewarding bad behavior.
18: The message to the Prime Minister is simple. This country cannot work if separatist premiers, others get all of the attention of the federal government. And those provinces where we're standing squarely behind Canada, where we're fighting for Canada, where we couldn't be more pro-Canadian and the projects we're advancing, you know, where we're left out of the discussion. That's a very straightforward message from me to the Prime Minister, and I'm hopeful he agrees with that.
1: EB says BC has projects ready to go with proponents with a need for a federal partner to get on board. Canada's budget watchdog says this country will spend just over $1 billion to host the World Cup Games this summer.
19: That includes money from all levels of government, with Ottawa contributing $473 million and the rest coming from provinces and municipalities. The total averages out to $82 million per game for the 13 games that will be played in Toronto and Vancouver. The parliamentary budget officer says the costs are about in line with what previous host countries spent. In April, the federal government said it was allocating up to $145 million for security, on top of previously announced funding. Anya Kadadeglia, The Canadian Press, Ottawa.
1: This says the U.S. Center for Disease Control and Prevention has an eye on FIFA and the athletes coming in, imposing travel restrictions meant to keep Ebola from entering the U.S.
20: The health crisis comes as Congo prepares for its first World Cup appearance in 52 years. The team and its fans will stay in Houston, where Chancellier Nkaloa is a Congolese organizer.
21: It's an opportunity for us to show our culture, to show our strength, and also to show people where we came from.
20: Congo is to face Portugal in World Cup play in Houston on June 17th. Jim Ryan, ABC News, Dallas.
1: The World Health Organization officials say they expect the number of confirmed Ebola cases in Central Africa to rise as more suspected cases are detected. As of now, there are 600 suspected cases and at least 179 deaths linked to the virus. During today's update, WHO Secretary General Dr. Tedros Adhanom Ghebreyesus says most cases are located in the Democratic Republic of the Congo.
22: WHO assesses the risk of the epidemic as the high at the national and regional levels and low at the global level.
1: That U.S. doctor who tested positive for Ebola was working in the Democratic Republic of Congo, doing surgery on a patient suspected of having the virus. He's now receiving emergency care in Berlin. And that's your news to 8:05.
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1: 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We're asking about the snowbirds as they enter their swan song of summer tours. 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
0: Thanks, Lisa. We have sunshine today. A few clouds with us this morning, but mostly a sunny day with temperatures getting up to 20 degrees eventually. Right now, though, for the temperatures, if you're in Langford, I'm seeing 12. In Oak Bay at the waterfront, it's 13. CFAX 1070 Sports. So much happening in sports. Locally, BCHL, the finals, the Roger Cup final continues. And we have Nanaimo versus the Brooks Bandits. They just finished game 3 last night. It was Brooks nabbing the overtime win 2-1 in overtime. So Nanaimo now down 2-1 in the best of 7 series with game 4 going tonight back in Nanaimo again. So that's happening in the BCHL Cup finals. On the NHL front, we'll see the Western Conference Final open in Denver with the Colorado Avalanche hosting the Vegas Golden Knights. Also, the Vegas Golden Knights, they had an appeal to have their punishment reduced for breaking media access rules. That appeal has been denied by the league. That's according to two sources who spoke to the Associated Press yesterday. So the team was docked a second-round draft pick after coach John Tortorella refused to speak to reporters, and the team did not open its locker room following its second-round series clinching victory last week at Anaheim. Tortorella also fined $100,000 U.S. And continuing with hockey news, the Montreal Victoire aiming to hoist the Walter Cup tonight when they visit the Ottawa Charge for the fourth game of their best-of-5 professional women's hockey league championship series. The Victoire lead the series 2-1 after suffering a 2-1 setback on Monday in the nation's capital. And one other hockey story quickly. Of course, the Vancouver Canucks yesterday firing coach Adam Foote. What's next for the Canucks as they really move into a full rebuild. Sports guy Steve is going to be joining us in a few minutes to talk about that and some other stuff happening in Canucks land. So there you go. New York Knicks rallied to beat the visiting Cleveland Cavaliers 115-104 in overtime in yesterday's opener of the NBA's best of seven Eastern Conference Finals. And in baseball, the New York Yankees defeating the Blue Jays 5-4. They go at it again today. So much sports and more to come with Sports Guy Steve next.
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0: 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Let's take a look at traffic. It's been a pretty typical day for the roads. No crashes, no accidents. It's usual volume delays from the West Shore into downtown Victoria. Hey, they'll have an open bus lane at Colquitt's Creek Bridges. That's over by Burnside and Tillicum. This is the ongoing project to widen the Trans-Canada Highway for the bus lanes. And that project's going to continue until next year, but they got a little bit more of it open. As of yesterday, they were announcing that. Also, paving work continues on Cook Street at Finlayson. Watch out for delays there. No waits at BC Ferries. And for the weather forecast, we're settling into a nice sort of sunny, warm stretch here. We got sunshine and a high of 20 today. Maybe a few clouds here and there. Same again tomorrow, same again Friday, same again Saturday. Just several days of sunshine and 20 degrees. It will be cooler all of those days if you're by the Wanda Fuca Strait. A little breeze here and there and a few clouds here and there. That's kind of the setup for the weather right now. And the temperatures we're seeing, if you are in, let's go to Brentwood Bay, 12 degrees right now. Colwood, it's also 12 degrees.

0: take a look at the markets right now. S&P TSX up 318 points now to 34,059. The Dow is up 331 to 49,695. The NASDAQ is up 278 to 26,149. And we've got the Canadian dollar at 72.7 cents U.S.
1: It's Sports Guy Steve.
2: Oh my goodness!
1: What did you say? You heard me.
3: Here's Sports Guy Steve. Just a bit outside.
0: There's so much sports today. I needed help.
4: Morning commute without us.
0: Oh, I did need to play that.
4: Ryan and Lisa.
0: No, I'm making noises. Making noises I'm not supposed to.
5: It's like time, play for the Canucks or something.
0: It's time for Sports Guy Steve to help me with all the sports today. Steve, how you doing?
6: Not too bad. Yourself?
0: I'm doing all right, but I've got to sort out this Vancouver Canucks news. So Adam Foote, the coach, fired yesterday, as well as a few others in the...
6: Foote got the boot.
0: Foote got the... Oh,

0: just needs to be burned to the ground and then rebuilt. And that seems to be what we're seeing. I'm not surprised. But then again, I don't know anything. So I need sports guy Steve to come in here and weigh in. So what did we see yesterday? What does it mean?
1: Well, I don't think this is really a shock. I think a fresh start is in order. You know, I think they did it in a fair way, not like they did with Bruce Boudreau, where they hung him out to dry for, you know, 3 or 4 months before they finally fired him. And it gives Adam Foote a chance to find something else if he wants to continue in the NHL, because he'll get an assistant coach job in a heartbeat, and because he's a very good assistant coach. He's just not a very good head coach. It's really that simple. And you've had the worst season, you know, in quite some time. So you were last. And, yeah, there's some accountability that needs to deal with that. So I don't think that's a big surprise at all. And I think some of the things that have come out as the season has progressed about the way the dressing room was handled contributed to the fact that they knew they needed a fresh start.
0: Now, how much of this dismal Vancouver Canucks season that we just saw, with last place in the league, how much of that can you hang on the coach, and how much of it was other factors, I think is a question I want to ask, but I'm just looking at the time, so it's 8:15. Let's get to the headlines, but Sports Guy Steve is sticking around. We're going to be dissecting this Vancouver Canucks move yesterday and talking about some other sports as well. If you got any questions, by the way, if you want to weigh in on your opinions on what we're seeing out of Canucks land, you can text us at 71010. We're going to get back to this in just a moment. Right now, it's the headlines with Lisa.
2: Thank you. Vic Beattie asking for tips as his search continues for a 35-year-old man who's the subject of a Canada-wide warrant. Police say Joel Reed left a parole community residential facility early Tuesday morning in Victoria without authorization. Investigators say he's currently serving a federal sentence on a number of charges, including extortion, break and enter, theft under $5,000, and possession of a gun and ammunition. A photo of Joel posted on the CFAX website. Police are saying if you recognize this person on the street, do not approach. Call 911. BC Premier David Eby says bad behavior can't decide who gets the attention of Ottawa. Eby says he's got plans to tell the Prime Minister today in their meeting that Canada cannot work with what he calls separatist premiers to get all of Ottawa's focus. He says major projects are being advanced in BC and they're being left out of the discussion despite being pro-Canadian. A spokesperson from the PMO says one-third of projects and strategies referred to the major projects office are actually located in BC. And Environment Minister Julie DeBrusson says Ottawa did not push the carbon price backstop in Alberta in a show of solidarity. DeBrusson says cooperation makes Canada stronger than fighting with the provinces being tied up in courts. Ottawa allows provinces and territories to create their own carbon pricing system. But if those programs don't meet the federal standard, Ottawa can impose the federal backstop instead. And that is your headline news to 8:16.
0: Foote gets the boot. I'm still thinking about that.
2: Very good.
0: Still thinking about that. Sports guy Steve is here. We're taking a look at the Vancouver Canucks firing their head coach. What's next for them? If you got any thoughts as well, you can join us at 7:10:10. Back at it right after traffic and weather.
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1: CFAX 70 traffic and weather. West Shore commute's looking pretty typical. We're seeing average delays. If you see otherwise, text me at 71010. But no crashes or accidents, just lots of volume for the BC ferries. No sailing waits. So it's about 90% full for the 9. So it's getting close, but there's still some vehicle deck space left. And the weather forecast looking sunny today. Highs of 20, a bit cooler by the water. Maybe a few clouds here and there. Tonight, a few clouds, lows to 10. And then tomorrow, another mix of sun and cloud. Highs of 20, cooler by the water. And then just take that, repeat it. Sun, some cloud, highs around 20. Today, tomorrow, Friday, Saturday. That's just what we're getting for the next few days.
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1: And we're in the middle of chatting with sports guy Steve. He's helping us through the Vancouver Canucks moves yesterday with Adam Foote, the coach, getting fired. Maybe no surprise there, but let's talk about it. Steve, thanks again for being here and joining us today.
3: Always enjoy this conversation.
1: Me too, and I like it when you help me out understand all the sports. So I was asking right before the break about, you know, Adam Foote getting fired. Again, no surprise. I think everybody understands the entire operation needs to be just torn down to the studs and rebuilt because of the worst season possible that we just saw. But just because we're talking about Adam Foote, how much of this was actually his fault? He had to go regardless, but was this dismal season something we can hang on him, or was there more to it? What do you think about that?
3: You certainly can't hang it on him. Maybe 5%. Like, it would be that low. Because some of this is injuries, right? You have a world-class goaltender in Thatcher Demko, who I think played less than 10 games, somewhere around there. So that's your 70-game goaltender that isn't there. So of all the things, you know, you could point to, that's still the number one thing in my mind, is that a healthy Demko probably makes them a playoff contender, probably doesn't get them in, but probably that. You have your $11 million forward, EP40, who has a dismal season. Like, you have this fracture in the dressing room, and you trade arguably one of the top four defensemen in hockey to Minnesota. Like, none of that is the coach's fault. There is some things that are coming out of the dressing room that point to a lack of discipline and those kind of things, but it wouldn't have mattered. This was a debacle from start to finish last year.
1: Well, thanks for weighing in on that, because I got that feeling too, that like, it didn't seem like his fault. It makes sense that he's got to go, but at the same time, and even, it was even talked about yesterday a little bit, because I've got a clip here. This was, brand new general manager Ryan Johnson talking yesterday at this announcement, and he kind of mentioned this is about the rebuild, not about Foote.
4: Just wanted, a new voice and a new group to come in and start this next era of the franchise, and was less about what they did or didn't do.
1: So there you go. That was the thought there from him as well. Now, what is next, though? Like, what are you hoping to see for this Vancouver Canucks? This is where you can give us your often right crystal ball outlook on what's coming. What do you think the Canucks do next?
3: Well, there's probably what I hope they will do. I'll go with that. I hope they hire Manny Malhotra, former Canuck, friend of the Sedins. Ryan Johnson and him worked together in Abbotsford. Abbotsford won the Calder Cup last year, so he's proven he can win. Many of the players that had really good second halves once they made all the trades and got some of the negativity out of the dressing room were players that were developed under Manny Malhotra. And I'm thinking of Carlson and a couple of other guys in particular, really flourished once they could feel like they could breathe again. So I believe in winning is established at a lower level and works its way up to the top. And I think because you've got this unique mix of we can bring the coach in, he's familiar with the players, and he's young. He doesn't have a track record in the NHL, but he's well-respected because he was a very good defensive hockey player in particular. And we might end up drafting his son third overall. That's kind of a nice package.
1: And he, of course, the Abbotsford Canucks AHL coach right now. So he's not far.
3: Yeah. And he knows the circumstance. He knows the media scrutiny he's going to go under. He knows how upset Canuck fans are about what happened this season. All those intangible things. Like, he's going to walk into a situation where he knows exactly what's going on.
1: And he's who you expect. And I think others as well are speculating that. If you had to bet, do you think that's a done deal, or do you think there's a chance they'll do something else?
3: I still think there's a chance they do something else, okay, because the ownership group continues to be the same family, and they have not established themselves of knowing what they're doing. And so it could go sideways. They could end up paying for a big-name coach. And, yeah, a big-name coach is probably not what this team needs. They probably need a guy that's going to grow with the team over the next 3 to 4 years, because this isn't going to turn around overnight. Like, you're last in the league. It's not going to be, oh, we're going to bounce back next year. That's not going to happen.
1: Strap in for the long haul, people. That's what we're expecting. Now, 7-10-10 people are weighing in. This texture simply says, Vancouver Canucks need new owners. That's from Lyle. So I think somebody agreeing with you there a little bit there, Steve. This texture says simply, my thoughts, go Habs. So we got a bandwagon to jump on in the meantime. That's all right. Maybe we should talk about Montreal in a second, but here's another text at 7-10-10. The good news for Vancouver Canucks is that if they finish last again, they'll just have the best odds at first pick. The bad news is that being the Canucks means those odds somehow become congratulations, you've got third overall. I think a lot of people are still a little raw about that, Steve.
3: Well, I'm still raw about that, I know. You sit there and you're watching this, and then the Leafs get the pick. It's bad enough you're dropping down, but the Leafs got the pick.
1: It's like you're already injured, and here comes the salt. Just let's just get it in there. All right, that's great. Now back to the thought about the Habs. Give me a sense of Montreal. I mean, they've made it again. Have they really become Canada's team here? It seems like it.
3: No,
1: they haven't. Okay, why not?
3: Because it's a nice theory about having a team, you know, that we're going to cheer the last Canadian team remaining. But there is so much hostility because of social media,
1: yeah,
3: and the back and forth, and how obnoxious fans of almost every team are to fans of the other teams,
1: yeah,
3: that it kind of gets wiped away now. It's not the same. Like, if we didn't have social media, and it was just, you know, us radio kind of guys and the TV guys left, we would, you know, everybody would be on board. But just because fans tend to just stoke the fires of other fans, I think there's some deep resentment with Hab fans.
1: Okay, so this is another example of social media ruining everything. Okay, so there we go. And then one last thing, Steve. I got to get to this because I need you to make this make sense to me. So the BC Sports Hall of Fame. I'm leaving hockey completely. I'm sorry. I'm going to get you wound up with only like 30 seconds left. But okay, so BC Sports Hall of Fame, it's in BC Place Stadium. That's where it lives. Of course, we have turned BC Place Stadium over to FIFA for the World Cup. You were explaining this last time we spoke, that they actually like have to give over the whole stadium. Like, we've got nothing. We're not allowed to be in there doing anything anymore. And one of the things that's happened is the BC Sports Hall of Fame has been moved. It's been put into storage because of all this. So talk about this real quick.
3: Okay. So first of all, FIFA just are horrible with the way they treat host cities. It's just brutal. Second of all, the BC Sports Hall of Fame is the kind of thing me as a visitor would have liked to have seen when I arrived in Vancouver. Like, I remember the first time I went to BC Place, And I was going to a Luke Bryan concert, and I got there a little early. So I went through the BC Sports Hall of Fame, and they had all the stuff from the Vancouver 2010 and all this neat stuff in there. Nobody's going to see it because they stacked it away in a corner. And then the people don't have their jobs for the summer because FIFA's taken over the building. They won't let anybody in. And now you're going to have to move all that stuff into their new surroundings. And all the government is going to say is, well, we got the new surroundings once this is all over. Not good enough.
1: Do you think they should have maybe opened up like a satellite Hall of Fame for the time being or something?
3: I think they should have done something, and I certainly think they should have been compensating the workers who are losing wages.
1: Well, we'll leave it there, but I didn't even know about this. BC Sports Hall of Fame has been kicked out of BC Place Stadium by FIFA for the time being. How do you feel about that? Let us know. That's how Steve feels about it. And Sports Guy Steve, always appreciated. I love our chats, and we'll get you on the news desk a little later today.
3: Take care.
1: All right, 8:30 news next.
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1: Good morning. It's 8:31 on Wednesday, May 20th. Got a traffic tip right off the top from 71010. A listener out there on Souk Road says it's bottlenecked in both directions at Hatley Cemetery. So that's through Colwood. They say a semi-truck is taking up one inbound lane right across from the outbound lane. There's four lanes down to two, according to this texter again. That's Souk Road right around Hatley Cemetery. Thanks for the tip. And now to the news. Here's Lisa.
11: Thank you. Looking at the job front as we head into summer months, a new report suggests a weaker economy and rising costs are leaving little room for small business to hire and train inexperienced youth.
12: While small businesses remain the training ground for many young people entering the workforce, a survey by the CFIB says small businesses are facing challenges from weak demand and rising payroll costs. That's leaving fewer resources to hire and train young workers. As many small businesses prioritize survival over growth, young people are left with fewer possibilities to secure their first job, which is often crucial to gaining work experience and climbing the career ladder. The youth unemployment rate has been elevated for quite some time and hovered around 14% as of April. Michelle Zadikian, The Canadian Press.
11: There were emergency room closures at some rural hospitals across BC during the Victoria Day long weekend. Health Minister Josie Osborne says the province is looking at ways to overcome the challenges that rural communities face when it comes to health care.
13: But in the longer term, I am laser focused on stabilizing emergency departments in these small towns, especially where these closures have been happening. It is why we're looking at alternative service delivery models that might involve nurse practitioners, for example, advanced care paramedics, and other ways to fill those gaps. But ultimately, the long-term solution here is a stable workforce.
11: Osborne says local health authorities often avert potential closures by being proactive. Things got spicy in the BC legislature during question period yesterday. Eventually, after a couple of stern warnings, the speaker rejected Skeena Conservative MLA Claire Rattay. She admits she's out of line, but she says she's frustrated with Premier EP.
14: So while I recognize that my actions might be, construed as being inappropriate, I think that it was warranted given the situation that we're facing. This Premier is getting increasingly desperate. I think that he recognizes what's coming, and it seems like his tactic is quite commonly to attack other people when they don't have the ability to defend themselves.
11: The issue was around Conservative support or lack of for the Canada LNG Phase 2. The Manitoba government launching an online survey regarding the potential end of seasonal time changes. The survey asked people whether they want to have year-round standard time, year-round daylight time, or keep the current system, which sees clocks adjusted in March and November, as BC had earlier this year. The premier of the province, Wab Kanu, says in recent months that the tradition of switching clocks is likely coming to an end, but he would talk to people first. He says if they adopt the year-round standard time, it would put us in the same, or Manitoba in the same, as Saskatchewan, Alberta, and BC. The Liberal government has tapped the head of Canada's military, General Jenny Carignan, as a candidate for one of the top roles in NATO.
15: Carignan is throwing her hat in the ring to become the chair of the NATO Military Committee, the main military advisory role for NATO's top dog, Secretary General Mark Rutte. An election for the senior spot in the alliance is set for September in Denmark for a role that would begin next summer. Carignan has served as Chief of the Defense Staff since summer 2024, a role with no fixed term but typically lasts for 3 years. She will continue to head the Canadian military while the selection process takes place. Kyle Duggan, The Canadian Press, Ottawa.
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1: Thank you, Lisa. We have a few texts here after our conversation with Sports Guy Steve about that BC Sports Hall of Fame getting kicked out of the BC Play Stadium for the soccer, for the FIFA stuff. Texter, FIFA's a huge scam, says one texter. Yeah. Another texter says, good morning, Ryan and Lisa and Steve. FIFA is a four-letter word that makes soccer annoying.
11: That resonates.
1: Yeah, so people are not liking this whole thing about the Sports Hall of Fame getting kicked out of BC Play Stadium. Interesting.
11: Don't blame them.
1: Thanks for weighing in at 7:10:10. We got a sunny day today. Highs up to 20 degrees, a little cooler by the water, and I'll get you the full forecast in just a moment. But let's talk about the sports. Of course, Steve was weighing in on Adam Foote, the coach of the Vancouver Canucks, now fired along with three of his assistants after his single season on the job. And it was brand new GM Ryan Johnson who made the announcement yesterday, and he talked about the traits he's looking for in a new bench boss.
19: Consistency, patience,
4: the ability to connect with a young group and realize that we can't blanket players, that they each have their own path, their own journeys that you got to be attentive to. So those are just some obviously key components out of the gate that I always look for in a coach, regardless of where the state of the team is at.
1: In the NHL tonight, Western Conference Final opens in Denver with the Colorado Avalanche hosting the Vegas Golden Knights. And in the BCHL, Nanaimo still at it with the Brooks Bandits. They played Game 3 in Nanaimo last night. It was the Brooks Bandits, though, who took it 2-1 in overtime. And with that, Brooks now leads the best-of-seven series 2-1. Game 4, again in Nanaimo tonight. We'll see how that pans out. And the Montreal Victoire aiming to hoist the Walter Cup tonight. They could do it if they get a win over the Ottawa Charge in this Game 4 of the best-of-five Professional Women's Hockey League Championship Series. The Victoire lead the series 2-1 after suffering a setback back on Monday. All three games, by the way, have been decided by just one goal. In basketball, New York Knicks rallied to beat the visiting Cleveland Cavaliers 115-104 in overtime in yesterday's opener of the NBA Best of Seven Eastern Conference Finals. Game two is tomorrow. In baseball, New York Yankees downing the Blue Jays 5-4 yesterday. Those two will go at it again today. And that is your sports to 8:39.
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1: 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So we had this text a few moments ago about some kind of slowdown on Souk Road. It is right by Hatley Cemetery, so not far from the Royal Roads entrance. Apparently some sort of semi-truck is there taking up some of the lanes. Four lanes down to two, according to this texture. If you've got any eyeballs on that and you can let me know hands-free what's going on, text me at 71010. I don't even know if it's still a problem. It was about 10 minutes ago. The rest of the commute's been looking fairly typical. We've got the paving back on for Cook Street near Finlayson. That'll be going on all this weekend into next week as well. Still open, but just delayed at that location. No sailing waits at BC Ferries, and the weather is looking very just calm and pleasant and sunny for the next few days. We got mainly sunny skies today, highs of 20, a little cooler by the water. It's the same story again tomorrow and Friday and Saturday. Just this nice, stable block of weather before it might turn back to clouds and a chance of showers into Sunday or Monday. Right now for the temperatures, it is 13 degrees at the airport. In downtown Victoria right now, it is 12 degrees. On the markets, S&P TSX up 368 to 34,113 now. Just went up a little bit. In New York, the Dow up 440 to 49,804. The NASDAQ is up 330 to 26,201. Canadian dollar at 72.8 cents U.S. That's now up a tick from yesterday's close.
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1: So, of course, you got Ryan and Lisa here, but there's somebody else who's always here as part of the show, but you never see them or hear them. The producer of the program, Morgana Adby. But, Morgana, you're here right now. We're putting you here in front of the microphone. Hello, Morgana. How are you?
22: Hello, Ryan. Thank you for letting me just come in and hijack, because we have a topic coming up that I'm really excited about, and I wanted to yap about it for a few minutes before we actually get into it.
1: This is great. I'm glad you could set this up for us, because we've actually addressed this issue a few times on the show, and you are the reason we have.
22: Yes. When I was speaking with our guest that we have coming up yesterday, I described it as a bit of a crusade have. Like, this is my Roman Empire, the invasive European green crab. Now, these things are like bottom-dwelling devils for our ecosystems. I'm being dead serious right now. They are, like, terrible for the indigenous Dungeness crab. They are terrible for, like, all of the little sea life in there. Even the plants. They're bad for the plants. And they, of course, came over just through, like, natural migration that probably on ships, we think. Okay. Probably stuck on ships. And they've just invaded our waters. And in places like the Sooke Basin, people are trying really hard to contain this and, you know, collect them and basically send them off to the DFO to be contained.
3: Right.
22: Frozen. Killed. Because these things are like demons. Like, they're not good.
3: We spoke to somebody a little while ago about this, and you mentioned the plants. Like, not only do they outcompete some of the native species, they will just go around like jerks cutting off the seaweed at the base just for fun.
22: Yeah, they're literally like, hey, guys, I'm going to ruin this for you. To, like, all of the local fish that are just there trying to, like, eat their food, chill, you know, be a thriving ecosystem. They just literally ruin everything. These crabs suck.
3: Okay, so it's the invasive green crab. It's the issue that's facing some local waters like the Sooke Basin you mentioned. So who we're talking to next is really interesting. So as part of this crusade, you would like us to do something with these crabs. Maybe eat them.
22: Yes. Yes. Right. Immediately. That was like my first thought. I'm like, why don't we just eat these things? I mean, like, nutritionally, I think they would probably be pretty good for you,
3: they're
22: right?
3: Just
22: I mean,
3: crabs.
22: Like, yeah, yeah. Like, I mean, like, as long as they're not poison, I mean, most sea life is pretty nutritionally good for you. We do have issues with, like, food security in parts of the island and things like that. So, of course, my brain immediately was like, let's just cook them. Let's just eat them. And as it turns out, some people have been doing that. And the person that we're going to talk to today is a Vancouver-based chef who is doing just that. Now, she doesn't procure them herself. And so she's going to get into exactly how she gets these invasive European green crabs, because it's a little bit of a complicated process for her. But one of the things that she's doing on the advocacy side of things is asking for the regulations to shift so that there can be commercial fisheries that actually collect these. And it's not just individuals with, like, a fishing license going out and getting it themselves.
3: Okay, and with the end goal of hopefully fishing these things to the point that they're not here anymore, but let's eat them along the way.
22: Yes.
3: Okay.
22: I mean, to some extent, these things are real prolific. They multiply like crazy, so let's keep our expectations reasonable. But let's as many of them that can be eaten would be very, very good.
3: Can we eat this invasive European green crab? We're going to talk to a local chef who's trying to do just that coming up in just a moment. But Morgana Adby, thank you for setting this up and kind of giving us the background as to what's going on here. And anytime you want to talk about green crabs, let us know.
22: Thank you.
3: You're welcome anytime. At 8:45, now to the headlines, here's Lisa.
11: Thank you. Good morning. BC Premier says the message he'll relay to the Prime Minister today is that Canada cannot work if, quote, separatist premiers get all of Ottawa's attention. David Eby's been critical of the federal government's recent dealings with Alberta, suggesting that Mark Carney is paying too much attention to a province that is seriously considering separating from Canada. He says with 34 different major projects on the ready to go here in BC, we need to see the same level of attention and support that Alberta is getting. The Prime Minister's office responded, saying one third of the projects and transformative strategies referred to the major projects office are actually located here in BC. Two generic versions of Ozempic are arriving in Canadian pharmacies this week, which means patients who use the drug to treat diabetes or for weight loss may have more options for a fraction of the cost. Health Canada approving both Dr. Reddy's and Apotex General Semaglutide about 3 weeks ago. Apotex is based in Canada. They began shipping products yesterday. A spokesperson for Dr. Reddy's did not disclose pricing details except to say this will be competitive. Ozempic can cost hundreds of dollars monthly. Both Ozempic and the generic version are approved by Health Canada for management of diabetes, but some doctors are prescribing it off-label for weight loss. And the U.S. president says he's in no hurry when it comes to settling things with Iran. Speaking to reporters this morning, Trump questioned if Iranian leaders have the good of the people in mind. He says there's a lot of anger in the country right now because people are living so poorly. Trump's latest comments come as a Revolutionary Guard is threatening to escalate the war beyond the Middle East if the U.S. and Israel decide to attack again. And yes, the Strait of Hormuz remains closed. That's your news to 8:47.
3: Thank you, Lisa. We got traffic and weather and then eating these invasive crabs. That's the topic coming up next.
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3: CFAX 1070 traffic and weather. The time is 8:50, and we haven't had any more updates on that thing going on Souk Road near Hatley Cemetery, kind of not far from Royal Roads University's entrance. There was a semi-truck kind of blocking some lanes earlier. That might be clear, though, now. If you see otherwise, text me at 71010. There are reports of a collision on the Pat Bay Highway nearing Elk Lake. It's sort of not quite at Elk Lake, but just as you kind of get near to where the rowing club facility is, it looks like it's a northbound collision that is slowing things up, so look out there. And if I'm wrong about any of those details, because I'm just starting to get those reports, do text us at 71010. For the weather, sunshine today, highs of 20 degrees. Right now, it is 13.
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3: Joining us on the line right now, I've got a chef with a Swallowtail Culinary Adventures and an organizer of an event coming up called Eat the Invaders. It's a pop-up at Langara College, and it ties us into this European green crab story we were just talking about a few moments ago. This invasive crab that's showing up on our waters here, prevalent in the Souk Basin, is eating this thing away out of this problem. Robin Court, chef, joining us on the line. How you doing?
27: I'm doing really well, yeah.
3: Great to get you here.
27: So, yeah, just talk about some crab.
3: Yeah, because you're into this as well. And it sounds like this is something beyond just these crabs you're talking about with this Eat the Invaders event. Can you maybe start there? What is this thing?
27: Yeah, so it's an event that features basically invasive or overabundant ingredients in British Columbia that we could basically feel good as humans by eating more of. So European green crab, for example, is super invasive. It basically destroys eelgrass beds, and it can really damage shellfish populations and native crab species. So it's great for humans to just, you know, catch and eat more of these.
3: Yeah, because you're helping solve the problem, I guess, of getting them out of the environment if you're eating them. Now, when did you first cook these, and how do they cook?
27: Yeah, so the green crab is a small crab, so it's not like a dungeness where you're going to be, like, you know, cracking huge claws or anything like that. It's a flavoring, so it's basically a crab. It's the most delicious tasting crab, I would say. You can even just take a bunch and throw them into, like, a rice cooker sort of thing, and it'll make this, like, delicious crab rice for you.
3: Oh, okay. So you're not necessarily eating it for the meat. You're using it as to flavor a stock or rice or something like that?
27: Yeah, I mean, you can eat it as meat. If you find the large males, for example, you can. There's like lots of really cool culinary traditions. For example, in Korea, they do like it's called gijang, and it's raw crab actually. So you can like marinate it in a really nice stock, sort of, you know, break it in half, and then eat it sort of like a popsicle. Basically, it's just like a really delicious flavored raw crab meat. So there's, yeah, there's different cultures around the world that work with small crabs. So like Bun Ryu in Vietnam is like a crab soup sort of thing. So you can use it in lots of ways like that.
3: Gotcha. What will you be cooking? Are you doing green crabs at this Eat the Invaders pop-up?
27: Yeah, we are. And it's at LaSalle Culinary College near Renfrew SkyTrain Station. But it's, so we're going to be doing the crab rice. So that'll be served in the crab head shell. So they look really beautiful with like a little bit of marinated tofu. So we take the crab stock and we marinate tofu in it, and it ends up tasting like cheese almost. It's very cheesy and crabby. So it's just a delicious crab. We're also creating like a spicy sweet pumpkin seed snack with the marinated crab, sort of like you roast it and powder it, and you can make it into spice mixes. We're also serving like venison and rabbit and like lots of other invasives, but the European green crab is one of them that is one of my favorites.
11: Robin, do you think we hear the word invasive and we stay away? Like, seems like we're slow to pick up on this when you're saying it's a delicious sort of low-hanging fruit of the ocean that we can readily harvest.
27: Yeah, I mean, that's the thing with something, you know, like I think if European green crab, for example, it's sort of new and they're small, and it's like it's not part of the culinary tradition that happens on our, you know, everyone knows a Dungeness crab, like what you do with it, right? But when something is new to being eaten in an area, you know, these are really revered in Italy, for example. I think it's in Venice that they're eaten a lot because it's European green crab. Mm. That's actually where they're supposed to be, right? But something comes here. And yeah, if you think of an invasive, yeah, sometimes that can be a little like daunting for sure as a word and a term.
11: Could we possibly export them back to Italy?
3: Take them back.
11: Maybe they want to buy them.
27: Honestly, like the east coast of Canada is where we actually had to source the European green crab from, because we're still working out with the DFO, the Department of Fisheries, like, you know, how can we get a commercial harvest going of these European green crabs so that we can harvest them here? Because our policies right now don't allow for that. We end up, they're a big problem on Haida Gwaii. And when they harvest them, they have to actually just discard them. They can't actually be served as food yet because our systems and our policies aren't set up yet.
3: So we don't have a way to just go and get the local invasive ones yet to cook them. So we don't have a way to do that.
27: Well, commercially, like recreationally, I think the main thing is that you don't transport the European green crab because it can survive for 5 days on land live. So they can be really moved to other areas and spread easily. So Department of Fisheries is very careful about making sure people don't transport them, and as well, you know, making sure people can identify them correctly and they don't confuse them with other native crabs. Because right now, recreationally, you can harvest them, and there's no quota on how many you can harvest, obviously, because they're invasive and we want to get rid of them. But you have to be really careful that you can identify them properly.
3: I was told you could identify them by looking at sort of the number of kind of shell ridges they have at the front, something like that?
27: Exactly. That is the easiest way. So it's basically five spines, so on either side of the eye, and you would count them. I would just look that up on the Department of Fisheries site and just make sure you know how to identify a European green crab before you think about harvesting it.
3: So if you want to help out and you can recreationally grab one of these guys and correctly identify it, make some crab rice and help everybody out. That's the bottom line, eh?
27: That's the bottom line. And honestly, like, come out to our event. You can go to my website, swallowtail.ca, and grab a ticket to the event. That just, you know, we're looking to educate the public and get them eating these things so that they can be, like, excited to go out and harvest them. And you can take female and male, so that's a little bit different from, let's say, you know, a red rock or a Dungeness crab. You can only ever take males of those, whereas here they really encourage females. So, and the females sometimes have these, the row, basically. They can carry like 100,000 eggs, basically, in their little sack, which makes them, you know, become extremely invasive. But you can eat that row as well, right? So just think of like caviar. It's almost like crab caviar.
3: Wow. We got to leave it there, but fascinating, interesting stuff. Invasive European green crab. It's a problem here on the coast, but maybe eating them is a part of a solution, but that's where we'll leave it for now. Robin Court, local chef. Good luck with the event. Eat the invaders, and we'll maybe talk again with more crab recipes.
27: Thanks a lot.
3: All right, cheers. We are right out of time. That's a lot of fun. We will be back with you tomorrow. Lisa's got your 9 o'clock news, though, coming up. And have a wonderful day.
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11: Good morning, I'm Lisa Best with your CFAX 1070 news to 9 o'clock. The federal budget watchdog says this country will spend just over $1 billion to host the World Cup. In June and July, the figure includes money from all levels of government, the federal government kicking in $473 million, so almost half. The total averages per game, $82 million, 13 games being played in Vancouver and Toronto starting in mid-June. The parliamentary budget officer says it's about in line with what previous host countries spent. Canada is hosting the international soccer tournament with U.S. and Mexico this summer. Global Affairs Canada says it's not aware of any Canadians affected by an outbreak of a fast-spreading strain of Ebola.
30: The outbreak is in the Democratic Republic of Congo and neighboring Uganda. Global Affairs Canada says there are thousands of Canadians registered in both countries, but those numbers may not be up to date. A spokesperson says consular officials are ready to provide help to those who request it. In the meantime, the federal government has advised Canadians not to travel to the eastern Ituri province. The strain of Ebola at the center of this outbreak has no vaccines and no approved treatments. Jason White, The Canadian Press.
11: Canada's foreign service cuts are disproportionately affecting positions based abroad over those headquartered in Ottawa.
31: In total, the data shows more than 340 rotational positions are being cut. More than 10% of the staff cuts at Global Affairs are for posts abroad, a rate three times the cut to staff who only work in Canada. Former Ambassador Jeremy Kinsman says the cuts show a foreign service that is too focused on paperwork instead of actually achieving diplomatic goals abroad. He says Prime Minister Mark Carney has drummed up immense interest in Canada right around the world, but Ottawa cannot take full advantage if its embassies are not adequately staffed. Rob Westgate, the Canadian Press.
11: Premier David Eby not backing down from comments made last week about rewarding bad behavior after the next steps towards a second Alberta pipeline to the coast. He'll deliver the message of the Prime Minister when they meet in Vancouver today.
1: The message I have for the Prime Minister is a pretty straightforward one. British Columbia backs Canada, and we need Ottawa to back British Columbia. We have $88 billion in projects, 34 different major projects, 40% of the projects at the major projects office, real projects with proponents and routes and ready to go. And we have the British Columbians who are getting trained to be able to take the jobs these projects create through $250 million in new funding. We just need to see that same level of support that Alberta has seen from the Prime Minister right here in British Columbia.
11: Eby says the NDP government will also be talking to BC federal Liberal MPs about the situation. And the LA Board of Education getting its first look at a draft plan to limit screen time for students.
2: The plan includes a total ban on computers and all other digital screens until second grade. It would kick in this fall at the start of the 2026-2027 school year. Older students would see daily screen time limits gradually phased in by age. The policy would also ban the recreational use of screens, block non-educational sites from campuses, and restrict device usage during breaks. The LAUSD is still looking to develop a way to monitor how much technology students are using. I'm Daniel Martindale.
11: On your markets, the TSX is in the green, 423 points at 34,164. The Dow is at 508, 49,872. Our Canadian dollar is holding at 72.80 cents US. 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How confident are you that the snowbirds will return to Canada's skies in the early 2030s? 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Winds west 30 along the Wanda-Fuca Strait this afternoon, a high 20. Increasing cloud tonight, low 10 and windy. It's cloudy at first tomorrow, but sunny in the afternoon, a high of 20.
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17: Wednesday, May 20th, a few minutes past the top of the hour. I am your host, Vashi Capello, here with you for the next 2 hours. Very glad to be with you from a sunny and somewhat warm, not completely devastatingly cold yet, Ottawa, our nation's capital. I'm very glad to be with you this afternoon. We have a range of topics that we're covering, so we'll do a rundown right away of what we've got for you and why.
18: The Rundown.
17: We're going to start today off with the political story of the week, maybe of the month. And it is kind of the, I guess, war of words going down between Alberta and British Columbia. Not something that's necessarily brand new. We know Premier David Eby in British Columbia and Premier Danielle Smith in Alberta have very different views on constructing a new pipeline to the West Coast. And it has gotten heated over the past few months, particularly as the federal government under Prime Minister Mark Carney has certainly warmed to Danielle Smith, to Alberta, to the asks of Premier Smith relative to what we would have expected under the previous Liberal government. They just struck that deal, for example, on Friday, that allows for kind of a delayed increase in the industrial price on carbon, and in exchange, a firm date articulated in this agreement whereby they expect to start construction on that pipeline to British Columbia in 2027. And that little kind of part of the sentence, to British Columbia, is the big political part of this story, right? Because this pipeline, it's a deal between Alberta and Ottawa, but it goes right through British Columbia. It will go to either the northern part of the West Coast or perhaps the southern. Nobody knows at this point, but the feds are promising that construction could begin in the fall of 2027. Premier Eby has come out swinging. He is set in mere hours to meet with Prime Minister Mark Carney, who is in Vancouver as we speak, for that meeting. Here is what the Premier said about that agreement between the Prime Minister and Danielle Smith.
1: I've puzzled over the fact that national carbon price policy, national methane emission policy, was not negotiated with all of the provinces and all of the territories at the table, but was only negotiated with one government, the government of Alberta. The Prime Minister needs to answer for why he made that decision.
17: Well, it turns out the Prime Minister is sort of answering that question. He is right now speaking before the Vancouver Board of Trade, kind of a business organization in Vancouver. He's taking questions there from the person who leads that Board of Trade. He also delivered some opening remarks. And here's what he said about that very question that David Eby is raising, which is around this carbon tax, industrial carbon tax. Why is Alberta getting a special deal and not other provinces?
0: In the weeks ahead, we will engage with British Columbia, in fact, the hours ahead, I'm going to see the Premier in a moment, with British Columbia and all the provinces and territories on changes to the federal carbon pricing benchmark to align those with these new commitments.
17: So that's actually pretty significant news, and it means that basically what used to be what's called the federal backstop, so where the federal government wants this tax to be, was watered down for Alberta, and now it appears it will be watered down for other provinces as well. It would have been untenable, you would think, for other provinces to pay more, like businesses in other provinces to pay more in an industrial carbon tax versus in Alberta. So it sounds like that will be the case, that everybody will kind of get the same deal. Now, the politics of this, as I mentioned, are pretty interesting because it's all happening against the backdrop of a possible referendum in Alberta on the issue of separation. And in fact, I'm hearing from a couple of people in that province that we could get news on that toward the end of this week, that the premier of that province might herself add a question about staying in Canada to other questions that are likely coming before Albertans in the fall on a host of issues, but that would be part of a referendum. So basically she would instigate the referendum herself on something like that. She might make that announcement as soon as Thursday in an address to Albertans. We'll see how all of that transpires this week. I've been told that nothing is 100% finalized, but that is certainly something that's under consideration. And David Eby, the Premier of British Columbia, thinks it's that sort of threat, that looming threat of separation that is causing the federal government to give Alberta more.
1: This country cannot work if separatist premiers, others get all of the attention of the federal government, and those provinces where we're standing squarely behind Canada, where we're fighting for Canada, where we couldn't be more pro-Canadian in the projects we're advancing, where we're left out of the discussion. That's a very straightforward message from me to the Prime Minister, and I'm hopeful he agrees with that.
17: So again, the Premier will deliver that message. BC's Premier, who you just heard, David Eby, will deliver that message to Prime Minister Mark Carney in a few hours in Vancouver. He also says he has this message for him.
1: The message I have for the Prime Minister is a pretty straightforward one. British Columbia backs Canada, and we need Ottawa to back British Columbia. We have $88 billion in projects, 34 different major projects, 40% of the projects of the major projects office, real projects with proponents and routes and ready to go.
17: So it's getting heated. It was already heated and it's getting heated. And now it'll be interesting to see if basically the politics of this will dominate or there's some sort of middle ground everyone can arrive at. We're going to watch for that meeting with the Prime Minister and, of course, convey any updates that we get into our newsroom. And we're also going to talk about those politics, about that sort of political context with our Daily Debrief panel at the top of the next hour in about 50 minutes time. These premiers are not the only ones who want the Prime Minister to kind of make decisions in one way or another. We also have an interview for you today with the Premier of Newfoundland and Labrador. Very interesting development there. It's a newly minted Premier as of last year, a Conservative. The Liberal government before him signed this big deal on Churchill Falls hydroelectricity. Now, you may be saying, why does that matter to me? Well, it was a deal with Quebec. There's an old deal that basically got Newfoundland and Labrador to supply Quebec with really, really cheap power. Everyone in the Atlantic kind of hated that deal, very upset about it. They made a new deal, but now this premier says that deal isn't good enough. So we're going to go back to the negotiating table. But this time, it's Mark Carney who can play a role and solve this problem. Have a listen.
3: And the federal government's plan to move ahead with an electrification strategy with their national energy corridor. I think the projects that we have here in Newfoundland and Labrador between ourselves and Quebec fit right into that agenda. And I think there's an opportunity for the feds to work with us, work with both the province of Quebec, work with the province of Newfoundland and Labrador, and get these projects moving.
17: Okay, so that is Tony Wakeham. He is the Conservative Premier of Newfoundland and Labrador, talking about the federal government playing a bigger role in negotiating between his province and Quebec when it comes to supplying power and tons of it. Here's more of what he said he wants Prime Minister Mark Carney to do.
3: I don't think it's a case of forcing better terms on any province. I think it's a case of the two provinces getting together, do the negotiations, and having the federal government involved to say what is it exactly that they could bring to the table. Because you know, having the federal government with the commitments that they've made certainly changes what has happened in the past. I do believe there's a real opportunity here, and that you know, it's time to start thinking about this deal, not as a one-sided deal anymore. It's about talking about it as a partnership.
17: Newfoundland and Labrador Premier Tony Wakeham. The full interview is coming up in just a bit on the program. Has he talked to the Prime Minister about these asks?
3: I have spoken with the Prime Minister, and I have also spoken with the Minister of Natural Resources, yes. And both of them have lent their support. It's up for the province of

0: Michael Chong. He's the foreign affairs critic for the Conservatives. He's paid his own way to Taiwan. He is joining us from Taiwan to talk about his visit there. You'll know, of course, that Taiwan is a real source of controversy when it comes to China. China believes that Taiwan should never be independent, that China should exercise authority over it. And there's a lot of focus on something called the Taiwan Strait and whether or not that will develop into something, somewhat of a conflict or violence, and who will defend Taiwan in that case. That's a subject of something Donald Trump talked about and sort of said some controversial things. And now, you know, China has warned Canada and Canadian MPs not to go to Taiwan. Basically, they are very opposed to it, is what they say. Michael Chong still went, and he'll talk to us about why coming up on the program. We're going to take a quick commercial break. We've got a lot coming up, including the latest explosive investigation from W5. Stay right there. That's next.
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5: It is 20 minutes past the top of the hour. I'm sure, like me, you're a longtime fan of W5 Investigations. And my next guest is, in my opinion, the best investigative journalist in Canada. And her latest, her and her team's latest investigation is so interesting. I wanted to have her on to talk about it. You can, of course, catch it all online and on TV. But this is all about basically 17 innocent passengers on flights originating in Canada who were detained on drug smuggling allegations over the past year because their baggage tags were switched onto suitcases that were filled with drugs. Avery Haynes is the journalist that I mentioned. She is the host and managing editor of W5, and she's with us live right now. Hi, Avery.
6: Hey, Vashi.
5: How are you?
6: I'm great. How are you?
5: Good. Thanks so much for making time for us. I appreciate it. The first question I have is, like, how did this even come to your attention?
6: We did an investigation last year on the pipeline of meth from Canada to New Zealand. And a woman reached out to me to say, it's not exactly the same story, but I was accused of trying to smuggle meth into New Zealand. And she told me the story about how her tags had been switched. And so we started looking into it and thought that it might be a one-off, a strange case, and then were really surprised to learn just how often it's happened, and compiled the first ever Canadian publicly released data on how often this is happening that we know of. And that's what's scary. So we've identified, as you mentioned, 17 cases with people being detained in countries like France, Germany, Morocco, Bermuda, the Philippines, and Korea, all of them accused of being drug smugglers because a bag of drugs with their luggage tag, which is what you're given when you check in, that thick, sticky thing that's printed off, had been taken off their bag and put onto a bag of drugs.
5: My gosh. And I was watching you kind of demonstrate it. So basically, like everyone knows, when you put the luggage tag on, you kind of stick the two pieces together. So they unstick them and then put them on a different luggage.
6: They unstick it. And so this is a corrupt airport worker behind the scenes. So your bag goes off on the conveyor belt into the hinterlands of an airport. What we've recognized is that 16 of the 17 cases happened at Pearson Airport. So your bag is gone. And what the corrupt airport employee does is he knows that your bag is going to a country where he's got a bag that he wants to deliver drugs to. He unsticks, or he or she unsticks the tag off your bag, puts it on the drug bag. Now your bag doesn't have a tag. Either your bag is put on the plane without a tag, or they put what's called a rush tag on it, which is just a non-identifiable tag. It's not directly linked to the passenger, but it is used for if a bag gets a damaged tag or a tag has fallen off. And then your bag gets to the other end. What we've uncovered is that air tags are put into the drug bag. And so there's someone on the other end who will then go to the carousel and pick the luggage, the drug bag off. It's got your tag on it, but you don't know, because often they're choosing a bag that looks nothing like yours. So you're not going to go and pick up a bag because you're not looking for the tag. You're actually just looking for what your luggage looks like. And so while we've identified 17 cases, there is absolutely no way of knowing how often your tag may have been used to smuggle drugs, and you had no idea. Maybe you got to the other your destination, and there wasn't a tag on your bag, or there was a rush tag on.
5: And also, like, these are the ones where they're getting caught, right? Like the drugs are being found. We wouldn't know how many are kind of escape without getting caught.
6: No, and I've just been swamped with emails, Vashi. Really? I just got off the phone with a woman from Oshawa, kindergarten teacher. She and her husband and their 3-year-old daughter went to the UK over March break. She thought that she had won some kind of a prize because at the airport she was completely surrounded, but it was by police officers. They were detained. She was separated from her 3-year-old daughter.
5: Oh my God.
6: They were detained for 10 hours. DNA swabs, fingerprinted, arrested, and accused of bringing, I just wrote it down here, 88 kilos of marijuana from Canada into London, $5 million worth, and eventually released, but completely traumatizing. And she believes in her case that somebody at check-in printed extra tickets, extra baggage tags, and put those on drug bags. So instead of printing off one tag with your name on it, they printed off 3 tags with your name on it and then put those onto drug bags.
5: So these workers, you call them like corrupt, basically. Have any of them been arrested? And who is coordinating things? Like is it one singular group or more than one behind the scenes?
6: So in the last year, and I found this to be a surprising number as well, the RCMP has arrested 6 ramp and baggage workers at Pearson Airport, specifically in relation to bag tag switching. And from our investigation, we know that there's sort of a United Nations of organized crime groups that are directly involved in using airplanes and passengers as drug carriers. Italian mafia, Asian organized crime groups, Mexican cartels, all through our police sources, court documents, and intelligence reports, we know that those groups are active in targeting airport workers to do this kind of thing and to get drugs that come in on airplanes off the planes and onto Canadian streets.
5: So what kind of, I mean, you mentioned that the RCMP has arrested 6 people, but like, are there additional efforts underway at Pearson in particular, since it's 16 of the 17 that you unearthed, to be able to root this out? What is happening in that regard?
6: Well, there are so many things that need to happen, and we have a sort of plethora of whistleblowers who say that, you know, when 9/11 happened, there was a reckoning on passenger security, in that passengers were seen as the potential threat. So it has changed the way that we travel. And they say there needs to be a similar reckoning with the security surrounding the employees who have access to your luggage and who have access to planes, and that hasn't happened. I mean, very simple things. I just had an email from somebody who works in labeling. Those tags, it is so easy to take those tags off. Try it the next time you travel. You put the tag, and often now we're putting our own tags on, but they're not secure. You go to a concert, there's more security on the wristband that's put on you, in that it's scored. And I just spoke with someone who outfitted Avianca Airlines with tamper-proof tags, so that if it's removed, it's very clearly been tampered with, and the airline would know that. And they say that they presented this to the International Civil Aviation Organization. This was back in 2016, as a solution that all airlines should do, and not one other airline has followed suit. Like, to me, this is just a very basic, obvious thing. Make those tags either biometrics, which I know would be expensive. Why we're having, you know, tags with that are stickers that carry such important information, because we've identified cases as well where the tag has actually just been snipped, so that because you can see that there's 2 barcodes on it. So one barcode is put on a drug bag, and you receive your bag on the other end, and it just looks shortened, but you have no idea. I mean, you're not thinking that it's been cut for nefarious reasons.
5: Is there anything, like, while we await all that, is there anything we can do on our end now that we're all going to be going to Pearson worried about this?
6: Well, so my travel has completely changed. I travel a lot for work and for fun. And first of all, I never, because my bags always get lost, I just don't check anything in. I carry on. But if you do have to check something in, all the people that I've spoken to who've been victims of this, now take a photograph of them with their bag, and preferably as it's sitting on the scale at check-in, so that you can prove what, you know, the quantity of whatever's in your bag, because the concern is if they're switching the tag, they could also just slip drugs into your bag, and then that's even more difficult to explain away. And so you take a photo of that. We interviewed one couple who had to use the security camera from their home when they left to go to the airport to prove that the bag that they were being accused of smuggling drugs with looked nothing like the bag they checked in. So those are some, you know, air tags. If you travel with any kind of slipping an air tag in, can also show that, look, my bag is associated with a luggage that's not this one that's covered with, filled with drugs.
5: Okay. All very helpful. Great investigation as always. Thank you, Avery.
6: Thanks so much, Vashi.
5: Appreciate it. You can catch it, of course, on CTV News and online, ctvnews.ca. Avery Haines is the host and managing editor of W5. Conservative MP Michael Chong from Taiwan is my next guest.
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9: Good morning, I'm Lisa Best with your CFAX 1070 News to 9:30. Vic PD asking for tips from the public as the search continues for a 35-year-old man who is the subject of a Canada-wide warrant. Police say Joel Reed left a parole community residential facility in Victoria early Tuesday morning without authorization. Investigators say he's currently serving a federal sentence for extortion, break and enter, theft under $5,000, and possessing a gun with ammunition. A photo of Reed is posted on the CFAX website. Investigators say if you recognize this person or see someone like him, call 911. Do not approach. They say he may be driving a gray four-door 2005 Audi A8 sedan. Foreign Affairs Minister Anita Anand says she has directed her officials to summon Israeli Ambassador Ido Moed after the mistreatment of civilians aboard a Gaza-bound flotilla. Activists say 11 Canadians were among those detained when Israel's Navy intercepted 41 boats in international waters near Cyprus earlier this week. Anand spoke at a news conference today in Estonia.
10: What we've seen, including the video shared by Itamar Ben-Gvir, is deeply troubling and absolutely unacceptable. Canada has already imposed strict sanctions on Ben-Gvir, including asset freezes and a travel ban in response to his repeated incitement of violence.
9: She also said she has not received a response to the summons from the Israeli embassy. Discussion of major projects during question period turned very spicy yesterday in the BC legislature, actually a shouting match. After a couple of stern warnings, the speaker ejected Skeena Conservative MLA Clay Ratté. Ratté explained why.
11: For me personally, this is a hill that I am willing to die on. I'm fine with being kicked out of the chamber if it means that I'm speaking the truth. What the Premier did today was essentially disparage our entire caucus and claim that we were not supportive of LNG Canada. He made numerous comments about, you know, where were they? Why weren't they supportive of this announcement? I mean, the reality is that the Leader of the Opposition and I were there touring LNG Canada when this announcement was being made. So it was just incredibly inaccurate.
9: After she can see be seen off camera on her way to the session, still yelling and pointing a finger at the Premier. And Jell-O's changing things up, dumping the synthetic colors and artificial sweeteners to increase consumer demand of natural ingredients. The new Jell-O, more fruit and vegetable juice, has 25% less sugar than its predecessor. Your CFAX weather forecast calls for mainly sunny skies today. Winds 30 near the one to Fuca Strait this afternoon and a high of 20.
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5: It's 25 minutes before the top of the hour. Conservative Member of Parliament Michael Chong, he's the foreign affairs critic for that party, is in Taiwan right now. But his trip is already sparking backlash from China's embassy, which says the visit contravenes a, quote, red line for Canada-China relations. The relationship between China and Taiwan is really tense because China claims Taiwan as part of its own territory, while Taiwan sees itself as separate and, of course, wants to decide its own future. I interviewed Michael Chong from Taiwan earlier today, had to pre-tape that interview because, of course, it's very late there. There's a huge time difference. I asked him why this is a trip he wanted to take.
19: Well, there's two reasons. First, to show solidarity with Taiwan, a democracy here in the Indo-Pacific region. You know, Taiwan, like Ukraine, is facing threats from an authoritarian state. In Ukraine's case, it's Russia. In Taiwan's case, it's the People's Republic of China. The second reason for my trip is to assert Canadian sovereignty. We are an independent sovereign country. We do not take direction from a foreign government about where Canadian MPs can travel and where Royal Canadian Navy ships can transit through international waters. And so I'm here to make it clear that we will not follow the dictates of Beijing, whose ambassador just warned recently that Canadian MPs were not to travel to Taiwan anymore, despite the fact that this has been going on for decades. And so those are the two reasons for my trip.
20: Just jumping off that exact point, I did want to put to you part of what the embassy here in Canada, the Chinese embassy, said in response to your trip and get your response. China resolutely opposes countries having diplomatic relations with it engaging in any form of official exchanges with the Taiwan region. We urge Canada to earnestly abide by its One China commitment, effectively restrain any words or deeds that violate the One China principle, and refrain from interfering in China's internal affairs. What do you think they're trying to say there, and what is your response?
19: Well, first off, they're trying to move the goalposts. For decades, Canadian MPs from both sides of the aisle have been visiting Taiwan as part of a broader pattern of enhancing two-way relations between Canada and Taiwan. They're trying to move the goalposts by saying that travel should no longer take place. My visit here is a declaration that it should take place, and that we can't allow, as a democracy, an authoritarian state like Beijing to dictate our terms of engagement in the world community.
20: Do you think China feels emboldened to take this position? I know it's a position they've long held, but do you think that they feel emboldened to express it with more specificity, with more severity, given what's going on with the United States, given our own country's sort of evolving posture and certain aspects of our economic relationship with China, and given what Trump, you know, said last week, which was essentially, you know, I'm not going near independence. I'm hesitating on selling this weapons package. Like, it feels like the climate has evolved. Do you think they feel emboldened?
19: Well, I think as the United States reduces its leadership role in both Europe and Asia, it's incumbent on democracies like Canada to step into the breach, whether it's on military and defense spending, whether it's on engagement at the legislative level, I think it's incumbent on us to step into the breach and to make it clear that the world's two or three dozen democracies are going to continue to stand up for freedom, democracy, and the rule of law, and stand up for other democracies that are on the front lines of a rising authoritarianism around the world. So that's my view on the role that Canada should play in this new world context.
20: Dee, you met today with the president of Taiwan. Is he worried about a lack of what you just expressed, not just from Canada, but, for example, from countries like the United States, given what Trump said last week?
19: Well, the president didn't explicitly refer to the comments of President Trump, but what is happening here in the region is that other democracies are stepping up to make it clear that Taiwan's status here in the region is important to them. Late last year, we had the Japanese Prime Minister make it clear that Taiwan's status was an existential question for Japan. And just in the last 24 hours, we've had the President of the Philippines make a similar comment. And so democracies in the region are stepping up to the plate to fill whatever question mark there is around the status of Taiwan. And so my trip here is part of a broader effort, I think, to reinforce the importance of a democracy like Taiwan here in the region.
20: When you're there and representing the views that you are, is it on your own behalf? Is it on behalf of your party? I know you paid your own way. I know you also notified the federal government. Is it on behalf of sort of Canada more generally? Like, how would you define who you're representing?
19: I'm here as a parliamentarian and as the vice chair of the Foreign Affairs Committee, as a member of parliament of the official opposition. I'm here in that capacity. I've notified the Canadian government that I would be ahead of time, that I would be visiting Taiwan. They have issued a statement of support. Mm-hmm. I'll take some credit for prompting that statement of support, that Canadian MPs should be able to visit Taiwan and that this is part of a longstanding practice. I've been supported by Canadian officials here on the ground during my visit, and I thank them for that.
20: Did you hesitate at all about going? And I know you have a very principled stance, and I've covered your stance in your sort of navigation of issues related to Chinese foreign interference and a host of other things for a number of years. But did you hesitate at all, given the current context and the fact that there are certain sectors of this economy right now which are benefiting from improved relations with China, certain agricultural sectors, for example?
19: No, not at all. In fact, I think it's at moments like this it becomes even more important for us to reinforce the status quo and to reinforce what our country stands for. Because if we allow Beijing to move the goalposts, we then are acquiescing to their demands. And that creates a more unstable environment here in the Indo-Pacific region. And instability is bad for trade and investment. So in the long run, continued peace and stability here in the region is so vitally important. And that is reinforced by us continuing to stand up for the things that we believe in and also continuing with longstanding practices like parliamentary visits here to Taiwan. To do otherwise is to reduce the cost to Beijing of unilateral action across the Taiwan Strait. And in the long run, that's bad for trade and investment. It's bad for Canadian companies. It's bad for investment. And it's bad for global trade in general.
20: Did you hesitate at all to take the trip, given the fact that you yourself and your family in the past have been targets of China?
19: No. My view is that I've got the privilege of being elected to high office, of being a member of parliament in the Parliament of Canada. That gives me the ability to be a voice for the voiceless. There are countless citizens in democracies around the globe that are facing transnational repression, that are suffering in silence because of the threats coming from authoritarian states. They don't have a voice. And I believe it's incumbent on people like me to stand up for those voiceless and to make sure that their voices are heard. And that's part of the reason why I'm here in Taiwan, to make it clear that we will not be intimidated by the threats coming from Beijing or from other authoritarian states like Russia, and that if democracies stand together, we will be much more powerful than the authoritarian states that we face. You know, there are some 36 democracies in the world, and each alone is not very big, but together we represent a huge part of this, of the globe, a huge part of the global economy. And together, if we stand together, we will be stronger. And I think that's really the message that I'm delivering here to Taiwan, and that I hope other democracies will also deliver.
5: That's Conservative MP Michael Chong speaking to us from Taiwan. We've got an explainer coming up, but to talk about more issues around mental health and Mental Health Awareness Week. We're back with that in a moment.
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1: What does that mean?
0: Yeah. And, you know, now he's taking on the Carney way. It sounds like the Ted Lasso way, you know?
1: Oh, boy. Okay, we got to take a quick commercial break. We got a lot more to talk about with the Daily Debrief panel. Michael Chong, whom you heard from earlier on in the show, is in Taiwan. He says representing himself. We'll talk about some of the reaction to that next.
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3: It's 20 minutes past the top of the hour. Conservative MP and the party's foreign affairs critic Michael Chong is in Taiwan. You heard our interview with him earlier on in the program. He got there a few days ago. He spent today meeting with the president of Taiwan. Why is that interesting? Why is that significant? Well, Taiwan is a source of great acrimony with China, and Canada is because China thinks that it can assert authority over Taiwan. Taiwan wants to be independent. Canada is, of course, changing its relationship with China and has over the last number of months, and certainly in an economic sense, if not more. And China's embassy was none too happy about the fact that Mr. Chong made his way to Taiwan, condemned the trip, and essentially said that they didn't want to see any members of parliament travel to Taiwan anymore. Here's why Michael Chong says he went.
4: Well, there's two reasons. First, to show solidarity with Taiwan, a democracy here in the Indo-Pacific region. You know, Taiwan, like Ukraine, is facing threats from an authoritarian state. In Ukraine's case, it's Russia. In Taiwan's case, it's the People's Republic of China. The second reason for my trip is to assert Canadian sovereignty. We are an independent sovereign country. We do not take direction from a foreign government about where Canadian MPs can travel and where Royal Canadian Navy ships can transit through international waters.
3: Okay, so we asked the Foreign Affairs Minister, Anita Anand, for her comment on the fact that Michael Chong is in Taiwan. Here's what she said.
5: We have a long history of parliamentary delegations, including individuals traveling to countries around the world, and to ensure that the links between Canada and other regions are continuing to grow. And we do have strong people-to-people ties with Taiwan and strong commercial ties with Taiwan.
3: I'm here with the Daily Debrief panel, Laura D'Angelo, Jeff Rutledge, and Stephanie Levitz. Laura, I thought that the government and the minister there was very careful not to sort of say anything negative about the trip. And earlier when Mr. Chong had first left for the trip, a sort of spokesperson for the Foreign Affairs Department said something very similar, basically like it's up to them where they want to travel. Why do you think China feels like they can say, though, don't go?
6: I mean, China is always going to China, right? They like to say whatever they want. And I think that in this instance, they are being very clear because they don't want anything to jeopardize the, you know, loose and sort of new ties that the prime minister has tried to reestablish. I will say, though, China is a very sophisticated player on the international stage. And I don't think it's lost on them that Michael Chong is not a member of the government. He is a member of parliament. And I don't think it's lost on them that this wasn't asked for, sanctioned, and that the government, you know, I don't think they think the government wanted this. So it's not a huge concern. I really think this says a lot more about the conservatives right now and frankly, their lack of broader narrative than it says anything about what's happening between the government and China.
3: It's interesting. I was saying in the break to Stephanie that, you know, at first when I read about this trip, you have a bit of Jamil Giovanni vibes, Jeff. Like, this is speaking about the MP who went to the United States, sort of met with high-level people in the Trump administration. It didn't appear to be necessarily like a formally sanctioned trip by the party. I don't, after interviewing Mr. Chong, I don't have the same impression, to be fair to him. Like, he has held these views for a very, very long time. He himself was a target of China that went so far as, like, the Trudeau government actually kicked out one of the diplomats who was linked to targeting Mr. Chong and his family. I don't know to what degree, I mean, the party arranged the interview, so I don't think necessarily it's, like, you know, against their will. But it does, like, unless I go to those lengths, I can see why it gives the appearance of something like that.
7: Yeah, I mean, you flagged exactly what I was going to share, which is that, Mr. Chong was a target as outlined in Ms. Hsieh's report during the last election, certainly. And we're coming off the tail end of this foreign interference report, coming back and flagging all these issues and the attempts by China to influence the outcomes of elections and setting up foreign police stations, et cetera, et cetera. And so I think for Mr. Chong, I think he would have done this trip regardless. I think this has been a signature of his parliamentary career, and it's something that is very important to him. And, I'll say at the same time, like, yes, Canada is very much middle power. And so you have President Trump coming back from his trip to China, and at the same time signing an $11 billion arms agreement with Taiwan, to ship military, arms to them to defend against Chinese incursions and keep that threat at bay. So, look, we can take this for what it is, which is, I think, part of what Mr. Chong would do normally. But also at the same time, like, this does pressure test the government on how they are going to handle verbal incursions by the Chinese government in directing what they say is and is not okay in that region. And I think it is incumbent upon the Canadian government to assert that MPs can and should do whatever they want in terms of visiting allies and countries that they believe are important to visit. But at the same time, pushing back on China to say, hey, like, get your nose out of this. It's not reasonable and it's not really relevant to Canadian democracy. So I strongly support Mr. Chong making this trip, and I think it tracks with his record.
3: So I would discern something interesting in Minister Anand's comments in that vein, and even other comments she's made. We asked her about Taiwan last week too, because there's like a trade agreement that hasn't really moved forward stuff, or that doesn't seem to have like the political will behind it that it maybe once did. She certainly like didn't criticize Mr. Chong for going. She said it's his right to go, but it wasn't like a full-throated denouncement of the fact that China thinks they can dictate what our members of parliament can do. Is that all because of the greater context of sort of the changing economic relationships?
8: I mean, think back to the last interparliamentary delegation that went over to Taiwan, Canadian parliamentarians, MPs. There were supposed to be liberals on that trip, and they pulled out on the advice of the Canadian government, right? So it's clear.
3: They left early.
8: Yeah, they left early. So it's clear that the government is aware that some people can take trips, and that's okay, but not all people can take trips.
3: Well, and not especially when they were about to go to China, right?
8: Yeah,
3: and try to
8: serve. Exactly right. And so she could have been a little bit more forceful in her defense of Mr. Chong. It also, dare I say, took too long to say anything about it. Sometimes we end up in this funny situation in our business where we say, well, Minister so-and-so didn't, like, took her 4 days to comment. Well, maybe because that was her first press conference, and so we took the first chance we had to ask her. But it did strike me that after news of the trip, my colleague Steve Chase wrote that story, that there wasn't this immediate, like, Canadian government Instagram, social media. There's all sorts of ways to get a message out saying we wish Mike Chong safe travels in China, butt out. It's a choice.
3: I think what's clear is that the government doesn't want to explicitly say at this moment in time, given what's hanging in the balance, China butt out, Laura.
6: No, I don't think they want to say that, and I don't think they want to be on the record saying something like that, especially about MP Michael Chong, who, to Jeff's point, has a long track record of standing up to China and speaking out against some of the things that have happened specifically to him, but to MPs and other Canadians. And so I think that the federal government and Carney's team are trying to be very careful, because the situation is quite different than Jamil Giovanni going to the U.S.
3: Yeah. And I did ask Michael Chong, Jeff, if there was any hesitation on going, just because, like, we know there's definitely principles around China, but also there's sectors of the economy that are greatly benefiting from that market reopening.
7: Yeah, of course. And this is a trade-off, right? Like, this has been the conversation about this renewal of the relationship with China, is that, like, trading with China is kind of a necessary evil, right? Like, it is a massive market. They consume significant goods from our country. And so, yeah, it's necessary. But again, and as others have said, you don't have to trade away your values, certainly your democratic values, just to get the deal done. And I think that this is where, you know, perhaps the prime minister and the foreign minister stumble on this, and where their politics might be off, is that you can do both and you can reaffirm your priorities clearly.
3: I'll leave it there. Thank you all for doing both. Laura D'Angelo, Jeff Rutledge, and Stephanie Levitz, our daily debrief panel. We're back in a moment. Thanks, guys.
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11: Good morning, I'm Lisa Best with your CFAX 1070 News to 1030. Prime Minister Mark Carney laying out prerequisites for a possible new oil pipeline from Alberta to the BC coast. Carney told the Greater Vancouver Board of Trade that the pipeline project will only proceed with the creation of the Pathways Carbon Capture Project. He says BCers should also share substantial economic and financial benefits from the project. This is BC Premier David Eby warned yesterday that the project would reward separatist behavior. The two meeting in Vancouver this hour will have the latest for you as it develops. Global Affairs Canada says it's not aware of any Canadians affected by a rare type of Ebola, one with no cure that's spreading fast in the Democratic Republic of Congo and neighboring Uganda. Foreign Affairs Minister Anita Anand gave an update today from Estonia, saying there's thousands of registered Canadians in both of those countries.
5: Consular officials are standing ready to provide assistance to those who are requesting it.
11: The Global Affairs Canada says there's about 2,300 Canadians registered as being in the Congo area. In its voluntary registration for Canadians aboard, about 1,300 are registered in Uganda. It also says those numbers may not be up to date and don't reflect a desire to leave. The Trump administration is expected to announce a criminal case against former Cuban President Raul Castro. That, according to a couple of people familiar with the matter, the announcement expected today. The move comes as the U.S. is escalating pressure on the socialist government. Federal prosecutors in Miami have been preparing an indictment related to Castro's role in the 1996 shootdown of two planes operated by the Miami-based Excel group Brothers to the Rescue. Castro was Cuba's defense minister at the time. Top Justice Department officials are expected to be in Miami for a ceremony to honor the victims of that tragedy. Locally, Saanich is planning an open house in early June on potential changes to increase road safety on Wallace Drive. A series of traffic calming measures, including lowering the speed limit, are being considered. Wallace Drive is a key route connecting Saanich, Central Saanich, and the Highlands. And residents in the area say speeding and volume has increased, increasing the risk for pedestrians and cyclists. The open house is planned for 10:30 to 2:30 Saturday, June 6th at the Unitarian Universalist Church at 5575 West Saanich Road. There's also a short survey you can fill in at saanich.ca. That's online until June 12th. Your CFAX weather forecast, mainly sunny with west wind 30 today along the Montefiore Strait, high 20. Increasing cloud tonight, windy along the strait, low 10. Cloudy at first tomorrow, then sunny in the afternoon and a high of 20.
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11: Of the hour, very happy to be with you this afternoon. I'm your host, Vashi Capellas. And if you're like me, you've been reading a lot of headlines lately about the fact that generic forms of Ozempic have just very recently been approved for sale here in Canada by Health Canada. And as a result, within the next few days and weeks, they're going to be on Canadian pharmacy shelves, on, you know, various places where you can find them in this country. And I've noticed a lot of sort of questions being asked about what the difference is, if it's this is significant or not. And so to help us answer some of those questions, we're joined live on the line by Dr. Yasher Tashakor, the an obesity rather medicine specialist. Hi, doctor. Good to have you on the program. Thank you very much for making the time.
12: Good morning, Vashi. It's good to be with you.
11: What is the difference? Is there a difference, I guess I should ask more plainly, between, for example, Ozempic as we know it and some of these generic brands?
12: So in essence, for practical purposes, there should not be a difference. These generic brands are produced often overseas. The first company that got approval is Dr. Reddy's Laboratories. This is a large manufacturer in India. But the substance within the medications are supposed to be identical to the original semaglutide or Ozempic. So from a practical and treatment purposes, there should not be any difference, except the cost, of course.
11: Yeah, and can you talk a little bit about the cost? Because for the original set of drugs, and Ozempic isn't the only one, there's a whole bunch of other ones that are similar or different in the way that they work, but they are the cost has been prohibitive for a lot of Canadians, yes, to put it plainly.
12: Absolutely. So for the original Ozempic or Wegovy, which is the same medication for obesity, it's roughly around $300 a month, depending on the dose that is used. We don't know what the cost of the generic medications will be. There are 9 companies that have applied for approval, and the first one just got approved. What happens historically is when the first company gets approved, the first generic company, typically prices drop by around 30%. And when the second and third companies get approved, then it drops down to less than 50%. We don't know. This has not been announced. But my estimate is that the generic first batch of version would be around $200. And hopefully down the road, with more being approved, it would be hopefully around $150 or lower. But we don't know until it's announced.
11: And why is it that if more are approved, the price goes down? Is that a supply thing?
12: It's a competition thing. Patients have more options. Patients tend to choose either generic or original. And when they check generic, they're not really picky about which generic the medication they use. So they see all generics as equal, and then the price comes down because of competition.
11: And you mentioned Ozempic and Wegovy. Are there other ones like Mounjaro, for example, or Tirzepatide? Yes. Like, are generics approved for those, or is this just like the Ozempic model?
12: They're not. Actually, Canada, because of an interesting story, the patent actually for semaglutide, which is the chemical name for Ozempic, and Wegovy, expired in Canada this year. So Canada is the only major country in G7 that actually expired the patent. So Mounjaro or Tirzepatide still has a patent, I believe, until 2032. So no, we're not going to be getting any generic versions of those medications anytime soon in Canada.
11: And from a medical perspective, is there a significant difference between the Ozempic model and the Mounjaro one?
12: There is a difference. Mounjaro works on 2 separate receptors versus Ozempic works on 1 receptor. So in effect, Mounjaro works stronger and has been demonstrated to lead to more weight loss compared to Ozempic. But Ozempic itself has lots of benefits as well too. So for some people, Ozempic is a better option. For some people, Mounjaro is a better option. But they are different slightly.
11: And just one final question for you, doctor, on the prohibitive nature of the cost. Like, do you, in your practice, do you see it as prohibitive? And do you anticipate that there might be more coverage of these drugs in the future once, like, the public comes to know them better?
12: I don't anticipate coverage. More recently, Health Canada covered a lot of medications for treatment of diabetes, non-Ozempic medications. This was a month ago or so. I think that more people will certainly have access to it. I want to just reiterate that 25% of Canadians are diagnosed as obese, and 45% are diagnosed as overweight. So that's 65% of the population that could potentially use these medications, and cost is the problem. So, you know, with the lower prices, with the generic models, I anticipate more and more patients will have access to these life-changing medications. I don't anticipate that there will be full government coverage, but I hope that would be the case.
11: Okay, doctor, I'll leave it on that note. I really appreciate you lending us your expertise today on this. Thank you.
12: My pleasure. Have a great day.
11: You too. Bye. Dr. Yasher Tashakor is an obesity medicine specialist in Vancouver. Very interesting topic of discussion. I'm sure we will be talking a lot about as those generics become more available on the Canadian market, which again, that first one that was approved, as the doctor pointed out, will probably be made available in the coming days and weeks. I do want to turn, just before we go, to the latest from that meeting between Premier Eby and the Prime Minister earlier on in the program, the BC Premier, David Eby, I should say. Earlier in on the program, we heard a little bit from the Prime Minister as he stood next to Premier Eby. Now here's a bit from the Premier on what he wants to talk about in this meeting.
13: My priorities for this meeting are the major projects we have here in British Columbia that can really deliver for all Canadians. I don't think I have to tell the Prime Minister, I think he's well aware, of the rupture that we faced with our biggest trading partner and how it's showing up here in British Columbia and the need for us to work together to respond to that.
11: Okay, the Premier was also raising the specter of the tanker ban in British Columbia. Now, you may be asking, why is that something that he wants to talk about? Well, that's the ban that exists on the northern part of the West Coast. There's no possibility of a pipeline getting built there if that tanker ban is in place. The agreement between Alberta and the federal government allows for the possibility of removing the tanker ban, should that be necessary for a pipeline to get built. But BC says they don't want to see that happen. A lot of First Nations up there say they don't want to see that happen. Here's the message the Premier had standing next to the Prime Minister on that.
13: There's no doubt in my mind, but that the Prime Minister is a friend to British Columbia. And an important part of friendship is telling each other the truth. And part of the truth for British Columbia is that that development work that we're doing, of developing our economy, has to go hand in hand with environmental protection for the next generation, including the North Coast tanker ban.
11: BC's Premier David Eby talking next to Prime Minister Mark Carney just before their meeting in Vancouver. Here's a little bit more of what David Eby wants from the Prime Minister.
13: When I think about what I'm hoping for out of this meeting, it's a fair share for British Columbia of federal investment that the Prime Minister is committed to for this country, and a fair share of federal enthusiasm for the projects that we're bringing forward. And that's why I'm glad that the Prime Minister and I have agreed to enter into negotiations on BC's priorities going forward.
11: I will point out there's a lot of those projects, for example, around LNG that have already made it on that so-called major projects list the Prime Minister has put forward. So very curious to see what more substantively comes out of that meeting between the Prime Minister and David Eby at a time when Premier Eby says bad behavior in Danielle Smith is being rewarded by the Prime Minister. Lots to discuss on Power Play tonight at 5 o'clock Eastern. Hope you can join me then. And I'll be back in this chair, same time, same place tomorrow. Have a great afternoon.
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21: Good morning, I'm Steve Young with your CFAX 1070 News to 11 o'clock. Prime Minister Mark Carney has laid out the prerequisites for a possible new oil pipeline from Alberta to the BC coast. Carney says the pipeline project will only proceed with the creation of the Pathways Carbon Capture Project. Carney says Canada needs to build in the right way.
0: That means in partnership with First Nations. It means building with an emphasis on sustainability as well as prosperity. It means building on priorities. Priorities, of course, this is British Columbia, set by British Columbians. But priorities in that regard that also help British Columbia, help Canada become stronger.
21: He says British Columbians should also share in the substantial economic and financial benefits from the project. He's meeting with BC Premier David Eby at this hour. The European Parliament has formally welcomed Canada into the Safe Defence Borrowing Agreement, something Foreign Affairs Minister Anita Anand says is an important step for the country. She says Canada will be the first non-European country to join the Security Action for Europe agreement.
1: And what that means is that Canadian companies are going to be able to participate in procurements typically available only to EU companies on the same level, in the same terms as those companies.
21: Parliament passed a final vote today that effectively greenlights Canada's participation in a Defence Borrowing Act worth the equivalent of $240 billion. Former Cuban President Raul Castro has been charged by the U.S. Justice Department for his alleged role in the deaths of humanitarian workers in 1996 when the planes carrying aid were shot down. ABC's news correspondent Pierre Thomas tells us about the timing of the indictment.
22: They claim they have evidence that any kill order regarding those boats that were in planes that were dealing with trying to get out of Cuba. This rescue group was involved in trying to help people who were trying to traverse the Florida Straits to get to the United States. In this particular case, the order was given to shoot those planes out of the sky, killing those people. The government says it has evidence that Raul Castro was directly involved in that chain of command.
21: Two small wildfires discovered on Vancouver Island over the past week are now under control or being held, according to the BC Wildfire Service. The larger of the two, the Cold Creek Wildfire, located about 2 kilometers east of Port Alberni, was discovered May 13th and remains classified as being held. It's estimated at 0.67 hectares in size. Wildfire Service says a fire classified as being held is expected to remain within its current perimeter based on the weather conditions, fuel conditions, and available firefighting resources. Meanwhile, a second fire near Rogers Creek is now considered under control. That fire was discovered Tuesday and is estimated at 0.1 hectares. The BC wildfire status today, 25 fires province-wide, 4 listed as out of control, 6 fires have sparked in the last 24 hours. Checking your numbers on the stock market at this hour, the TSX is up 462 points at 34,203. The Dow Jones up 578 at 49,942. And the Nasdaq up 333 points at 26,204. The Canadian dollar down 4 basis points at 72.7 cents U.S. Traffic note, Island Highway is backed up by the just between Whale Road and Goldstream Avenue, especially in the Victoria-bound lanes, an incident involving a motorcycle. The cause, we'll keep you posted right now. You might want to avoid that area. It's backed up on Souk Road in particular as you get to Island Highway.
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21: The weather forecast for Greater Victoria, mainly sunny today. Winds light except west 30 near the Juan de Fuca Strait late this afternoon, a high near 20. A few clouds tonight, low down to 10. Mix of sun and cloud tomorrow with a high near 20. Sunny on Friday with a high near 20. Right now in downtown Victoria, it's 11 degrees. I'm Steve Young. If it's happening, it's here on CFAX 1070. It's 11:05.
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4: Good morning. Welcome to the program. Adam Sterling with you once again on CFAX 1070. This is Wednesday, May 20th of the year 2026. Lots to talk about on the show today, as always. Bedlam yesterday in the BC legislature, an MLA ejected from the chamber.
5: Member for Skeena, that's enough. No. That's member. That's member. No argument with the chair. Member is asked to leave that chamber now. Please.
4: Denigot walking towards the door, turning and saying something to the premier on the way out.
5: Premier will conclude.
6: Member who just left, Honorable Speaker, her mayor from Terrace visits me all the time.
5: Member.
4: Her mayor visits me all the time, the premier said. Well, that didn't stop the member from posting a social media video right after telling her side of the story.
25: Today I got kicked out of the BC legislature, but it was for a good reason. It's because I stood up and I spoke up when the premier was claiming that members of the BC Conservative Caucus don't support resource development and that they don't support LNG Canada Phase 2, and nothing could be further from the truth. We've heard this before from this premier. He likes to claim that he's always been supportive of these projects and that his government is the reason that they've come forward on final investment decision, but nothing could be further from the truth. I remember when they were in opposition and they did everything in their power to block these projects from moving forward. The reality is that it was the hard work of people like Ellis Ross, people like Crystal Smith, people like Phil Gurmuth, and many others that were on city council with me that worked so hard alongside LNG Canada and their joint venture partners to ensure that this project moved forward, and all of the members of the communities that make up Skeena. So the reality is the premier can claim whatever he wants, but I will always stand up for residents in Skeena. I will always stand up for good paying jobs, for projects that support our communities. That's what's important. That's what matters to me. And if I'm going to get kicked out of the legislature for speaking the truth, then so be it.
4: Wow. Meanwhile, a short time after the kicking out of the legislature, BC Premier David Eby was confronted by a member of the media who asked whether or not it was fair to have PowerSmart 2.0, which is a province-wide electricity rationing program where apparently they're just going to tell people not to use electricity instead of creating the generating capacity to make more electricity, which really feels like it's putting the onus, the burden on you and me instead of the government whose job it is to control the state-run monopoly that provides us electricity. But I digress. He was asked if it was fair to say that British Columbians were being asked to save electricity so that more could go to LNG projects.
26: Proposal is essentially asking the public to try to save electricity so we can use that electricity for LNG projects.
4: Listen, in less than a minute, as David Eby says, no, it's not fair to say that. And then he goes on to argue that we need the electricity for lots of things. And he manages to think of three of them before he accidentally says LNG.
26: Is that a fair characterization?
6: Yeah, I mean, no, Mark, it's not, but I see where you're going there. So with a publicly owned utility, we have a couple of key advantages. One is we can create new generation opportunities. As you've seen, we've done through our calls for power, record calls for power, clean energy projects, wind projects, solar projects, and so on. The second is we can create energy for use in the provincial economy, and keeping in mind that a big driver of...
4: here we go. So what do we need the electricity for, if not LNG?
6: Electricity is things like data
4: centers. As he's thinking something, data centers. Okay, that's good. Data centers.
6: Life sciences.
4: Not sure what that means, but why not?
6: Advanced manufacturing.
4: Not just regular manufacturing. It's advanced. So clearly it needs lots of electricity. All right. This is good. Keep it going.
6: LNG as
4: well. Oh, no. Oh, it took less than a minute for us to accidentally admit that LNG is one of the things that we desperately need a lot of electricity for in this province. But it's not like a lack of electricity could actually stop these projects from going forward. You know, the projects that we brag about constantly that are close to reaching final investment decision.
6: One category story. And if we can free up some of that electricity, we can say yes to more projects. Faster that have intensive energy uses and also create employment opportunities.
4: Okay. So just so everybody's clear, it's not fair to say that British Columbians are being asked to save electricity so they can instead go to things like LNG. There's at least three other things that he was able to think of, which, by the way, when you actually compare the megawatt requirements, LNG is by far the biggest energy hog in this province. That said, I do think that it's still economically beneficial for a number of reasons, as I've laid out in the past. But for the NDP to already be saying our solution is to just tell people to use less, I mean, we've seen governments do that before. And it's not entirely reassuring to realize that we're already at that point in the conversation. But ultimately, we'll just have to see where these things go. And ultimately, the debate on liquefied natural gas in the province of British Columbia has become far weirder, I think, than any of us would have ever predicted barely a decade ago, when the NDP was proudly against the sort of intergenerational sellout, all sorts of other things I used to hear LNG getting called, whereas now it's one of the only good news things the provincial government can talk about. And it's the thing that they spent years demonizing, and a bunch of their more green, small G green, environmentalist type voters vociferously oppose even to this day, and they find themselves defending it. And, you know, if anybody told me that David Eby would once upon a time be outside on the front steps of the BC legislature on free ice cream day, or whatever the hell they were calling it yesterday, it was BC Dairy Day because it's always some sort of day, telling people that they need to save energy, but no, it's not for LNG. And then when asked for what it would be for, he manages to name three other things before also saying LNG. I wouldn't have believed you, but that's the weird thing about the timeline that you and I find ourselves trapped in, is that it's more difficult to predict, it seems, by the day. And the only ones of us that are wrong consistently are the ones who think that we know what's coming. I've learned to adopt a anything could happen ideology. And I don't mean that in a bright, optimistic sense, like anything can happen, like a sort of bright, buoyant, positive worldview. I mean anything could happen in a bad, ominous way. So who knows what new surprises the day will bring. We didn't even have a Monday this week in the BC legislature. It was a long weekend, as all of you know. Tuesday, the parties were at it really quickly in terms of the conflict. Will we see an increased level of heat in the BC legislature today? Will we see any other MLAs get kicked out of the chamber and put clips about it on social media? Will we see the premier continue to try to walk an impossible balance between blaming the government of Canada for being too nice to Alberta's fossil fuel projects while also blaming the government of Canada for not being nice enough to British Columbia's fossil fuel projects? Well, I expect that we'll see him try. Of course, that meeting taking place this morning between the premier and the prime minister in Vancouver. I wonder if they'll have good news to report after that. Only time will tell. A quick break. We're back after this.
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5: Texter 71010 writes, you're going to cover the FIFA BC Sports Hall of Fame story. It was part of the press conference that we were listening to yesterday. We heard the premier asked about it. And my understanding is that it is quite an unfortunate situation in terms of where they have been housed up until this point, being asked to vacate those premises on relatively short notice, although people will disagree on exactly what short notice means due to the incoming FIFA World Cup festivities. BC Premier David Eby asked about this yesterday. He also indicated, though, that his understanding is that when they go back to a new set of I don't even know what to call it, surroundings, that it will somehow be refurbished or renovated or better than what they got displaced from. I don't know the details of the story beyond what I've seen in other reporting, so I don't think I really have anything intelligent or useful to add in terms of commentary. I am aware of the story, though. I have been following it, and I don't know, it feels sort of like we're sleepwalking into this FIFA thing. In fact, I saw a where did I put it? I think I put this up on social media to see if the opportunity would arise for us to discuss it. But I saw a link published over the past few days that had to do with hotel bookings in and around Vancouver for the FIFA World Cup celebrations and how those hotel bookings were not trending. No, I didn't put it up. Sorry, that was a false memory. I remember reading it, though, where apparently the hotel bookings aren't nearly as high as was speculated by some, and this close to the actual games themselves. I think that's raising reasonable questions as to a lot of the assumptions that were had as to whether or not people would be like renting out their basements and whatnot or things like that to try to make money, whether or not short-term rentals needed to be curtailed, whether or not all sorts of other things would need to be done. In fact, View Royal, some of you may recall, recently had a debate on short-term rentals and whether or not amnesty should in effect be granted to persons in the community with respect to View Royal's short-term rental regulations in and around the FIFA World Cup games. That was Councillor Don Brown who initially brought that idea to council. As luck would have it, they were actually debating the short-term rentals issue once again last night in View Royal, and we'll be getting to that later on in the program as time allows. Some very interesting votes in View Royal Council that I was monitoring last night. Some of you may recall they had a member of their council who serves with the Saanich Police Service, councillor or former councillor now, Damian Kowalewicz, was promoted in Saanich Police to the point where he felt he had to give up the councillor job in View Royal to more focus on his duties with the Saanich Police Service, thereby vacating that seat on View Royal Council. A vacated seat means that the odd number of elected officials who we would ordinarily expect to be on one of these bodies to avoid the phenomenon

0: high votes, no longer present there, as well as a couple of other tables around the region. And last night I was watching as the short-term rental issue actually came up, and as, well, I don't want to give it away, although I may have already done that, but there were some interesting electoral dynamics around the table, and exactly what View Royal will be doing about the issue remains somewhat up in the air. So yes, I am aware of it. I'm just not aware of it enough to think that I could tell you anything that's worthy of your time or useful beyond what you've already heard and read about it elsewhere. Thank you for the text. Texter writes, Adam, great work in your show yesterday telling us how bad David Eby really is. I don't want to make it sound like he's bad. He's actually really good at being a critic. He's good at rhetorical navigation and sophistry and all these other things that I suppose that members of the political class should be good at. I don't want to make it sound like he's a bad person because of that. He's the premier of the province, for heaven's sakes. You don't become premier of the province unless you're pretty good at what you do. Although it's not very vogue or fashionable to ever let them know that or say that, because you don't want them getting an even bigger ego than they probably already have. Texter writes that they think he's the worst person ever in history of the NDP party. Texter, that's a tall order. Like, once you start, never mind, I'm sorry, NDP. I shouldn't be so hard on you. Please keep up. It says your great job to protect all the people and our BC economy. David Eby can be convinced to do the right thing. It's just, and this isn't my line, this was Vaughn Palmer who put this in a piece a while ago. The problem is that he usually likes to try every other possible avenue first before doing the right thing. So we get failed experiment, after walk back policy, after walk back policy. He'll eventually do the right thing. My critique of him is that I wish he would find a way to get there sooner in many cases. And, you know, I suppose nobody's perfect. Yeah, the LNG thing is fascinating, though. Watching him yesterday trying to walk that balance, because the Greens hammer LNG so hard because they know that a lot of the NDP voters, they just don't like it. They don't like the idea of making climate change worse. They don't like the idea of the LNG bulk carriers coming in and out of Kitimat. They don't buy the whole idea that we should be giving copious amounts of British Columbia electricity to these terminals to essentially pay to send fossil fuels to other markets, etc., etc. So I get that it's a difficult political tightrope for the NDP to walk. They are correct, though, when they say that it is among the more promising aspects of Canada's economy right now. My problem, though, is that they take all of that logical reasoning and they throw it out the window as soon as we're talking about heavy synthetic oil from Alberta through a pipeline instead of CH4 methane through a pipeline. Yes, I understand that some of them are more harmful and less harmful with respect to a spill. But the economic benefits that we often hear trumpeted with respect to liquefied natural gas are curiously omitted or just thrown out the window when they talk about the oil. They could say that both of them have vast economic benefits for Canada, but we're much more worried about oil because of the spill prospects. And that would be accurate as far as I'm concerned. It's that they just usually forget to mention the economic benefits of the oil, making it sound like there's no benefits whatsoever and we're just doing it for some weird reason, but I digress. Texter at 71010 writes, according to CTV News, it says here, UAE has a new pipeline that is already 50% done to be completed by 2027. Here it will take decades. There are jurisdictions on this planet that have moved so far beyond what we are capable of with respect to site preparation, permitting, construction, really testing the limits of what is possible with human ingenuity. I don't know why, but we seemingly here in this part of the world have stopped innovating when it comes to building bigger and faster. We build more carefully. We build more conservatively, small c, I think, is the way to say it. And we have taken the productivity gains that comes from all technological progress, and we instead have invested them into a more ponderous, more careful, more intricate regulatory framework that produces structures that one can argue are safer and cleaner and more environmentally friendly than what we would otherwise have, but at the cost of them taking years, if not decades, to build. One of the many reasons that the Trans Mountain expansion project was so many $1 billion more expensive than what was originally projected is that the latest methods with respect to trying to preserve the environment and reduce any potential ecological damage, no expense was spared. You know, are we going to go through this river? Or are we going to, you know, bring in a directional boring machine and tunnel under it? And that'll take us an extra month or millions of dollars or whatever. The entire route was done like that. It was intricately sculpted so that it wouldn't harm the environment needlessly. And all of that costs time, effort, and money. We can decide what we want to prioritize. We can decide what we want to put our resources toward. And in this part of the world, we put our resources towards being careful. Again, ponderous is the term that I often think of, because our bureaucratic machine just sits there thinking for week after week, month after month, year after year. Our deliberative committees go into orbit around their points, shouting at each other while everybody gets paid by the hour instead of by the job. And the jobs just get longer and longer and longer. And we wonder why things get so expensive. It's not a mystery. We know. We could change our priorities. We could prioritize different things like other parts of the world have. Bigger, faster, better. That's what China's doing right now, and they're getting frighteningly good at it. But we haven't yet. And if we stay on this track, sure, we can see how that goes. But if we get left behind in terms of our economic competitiveness, I wouldn't be surprised when those other countries that prioritize bigger, faster, better show up, buy out all of our stuff, and we end up paying our rent to them because they're the new landlords, because they were bold enough to take risks and to seize opportunities that we here in Canada were unfortunately too timid to take advantage of because our political culture prized restraint and conservation far more highly than the others. But that's sort of a theme. Texture 71010 writes, they announced that each game in Canada, says here, will cost us $82 million. What, the FIFA World Cup? See, is that a lot of money? I don't know. How much should a soccer game cost? Here's the thing. Soccer fans who want to show up and buy the tickets and spend a lot of money, hey, that's great. I'm unclear on how much money these games will actually make, if any, at this point. Strait of Hormuz, Iran conflict, I heard America. What, did I hear Raul Castro's name on the radio earlier today? I'm thinking, oh, somebody gets indicted. What does that mean? Because once upon a time, that would just mean that somebody somewhere put somebody's name on a piece of paper while somebody beyond American jurisdiction just sort of laughed about it. But the Venezuela situation with Nicolas Maduro sort of changed that with respect to what the U.S. Justice Department is and is not able to do with those who it deems to be indicted of serious offenses. And it's against this backdrop where the gas prices continue to go up, where global oil shortages continue to pile up as global reserves get lower and lower by the day, that we're going to hold a global worldwide party. Good luck to us. Good luck to us. There's an update on a story that we covered briefly on the program recently, a little bit of back and forth, actually, in the Times Colonist newspaper. On May the 12th, I put a piece online, and we also covered it briefly on the show, asking what on earth is going on in North Saanich. I see a lot of weird stuff covering municipal politics. Almost all of it is in Langford, but not all of it. North Saanich had a situation May the 11th, earlier this month, where during public participation on a matter that apparently had been removed from the agenda a short time before the meeting, the staff got up and walked out. Now, I've seen councillors get up and walk out of meetings. I've seen the chair shut down public participation. I've seen the chair threaten to call bylaw on members of the public who declined to discontinue their speaking session when told to do so by the chair. We've seen bedlam in the chamber. We've seen people charge the podium up, and again, a lot of it's in Langford. I have never in my career before seen a situation where in a live staff meeting, or excuse me, not staff meeting, council meeting, there's a Freudian slip, the staff get up and walk out without the chair, the mayor usually, but not always, stopping the meeting, without elected officials getting up or walking out, without indeed anybody doing anything except you see on camera the staff get up and walk out. And here's what it sounded like for those who missed that. This is May the 11th, 2026, North Saanich Council, and there's a back and forth in terms of battling commentaries in the Times Colonist where different sides of the story are getting told.
1: Concerns Mayor Pete's May 4th notice of motion direction to revise the office's bylaw, which until a few hours ago was listed on today's agenda, but which I am told is now gone from discussion for today, although its text still stalks the council's website.
0: Still stalks the council's website. I have to admit, you know, this guy is away with words. I'm a little bit impressed.
1: Which is appropriate because this radical reversal of our current office's bylaw is a zombie bill, first proposed by our CAO on December 15th. Has it been resurrected from the grave?
2: I don't think you can speak about it.
0: See, I've seen that before. I've seen a councillor raise a point of order before as a member of the public is speaking. That's Councillor Celia Stock, by the way.
2: Our staff like that.
3: That's right.
0: You hear the mayor say that's right.
1: What's this?
2: Our CAO.
1: I didn't disparage her. I'm just stating, I'm not allowed to talk to say anything. What's going on?
0: That guy has an opinion piece published in the Times Colonist today, and he says, among other things, that the mayor invited him to this meeting to speak specifically about this issue. We'll have more right after this.
3: If it's happening,
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5: I'm Steve Young with your CFAX 1070 News Update. BC Premier David Eby says he and the Prime Minister have agreed to enter negotiations on BC's priorities for developing the country. Eby says ahead of the closed-door meeting with Carney, who's visiting Vancouver right now, that part of the friendship is telling each other the truth, including that developing the country and the economy must go hand-in-hand with protecting the environment. He says that includes the moratorium on oil tanker traffic off BC's northern coast that has been raised as a potential impediment to any new pipeline from Alberta to the BC coast. Carney says it's important to build in the right way in partnership with First Nations, with an emphasis on sustainability and the priorities of British Columbians. He had earlier today laid out the prerequisites for the possible pipeline that has been championed by Alberta's government, but which Eby has warned would reward separatist behavior. Carney told the Greater Vancouver Board of Trade that the pipeline project advanced last week through that implementation agreement between the federal and Alberta governments will only proceed with the creation of the Pathways Carbon Capture Project. I'm Steve Young. If it's happening, it's here on CFAX 1070.
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0: The chair of a municipal meeting has an important responsibility to apply the rules that are contained in the municipality's procedures bylaw, as well as Robert's Rules of Order and other norms. It's a responsibility of the chair to interpret a number of rules and regulations, of course, when necessary, benefiting from the advice of their professional staff. And I've seen a lot of questionable interpretations over the years. I've never seen a situation, though, where somebody gets up and walks out of the meeting, not because the chair has made the wrong call, but perhaps because the chair has not made a call at all, until earlier this month, May 11th, 2026, in North Saanich, when an individual was making a presentation about a seemingly innocuous change to what they call the officer's bylaw. It essentially changes which municipal employees council would have direct authority over hiring and firing and could delegate those powers. powers to the chief executive or chief administrative officer, excuse me, the CAO, the city manager. It's also a term. I know that's sort of arcane municipal inside baseball. Some people might view that as. And yet it was clearly a controversial hot button issue in North Saanich to the point where a member of council, Celia Stock, raises a point of order suggesting that their staff is being referenced in an inappropriate manner. And when the conversation continues, you see multiple staff members get up and walk out. It's later reported in multiple news organizations that I believe it was either three or four staff members get up and walk out of the meeting. That's a big deal. It sounded like this.
1: Parcel of our current officer's bylaw is a zombie bill.
0: It was brought forward before it was debated in December. It did not move forward in December. I'm sitting here counting the months. I'm trying to figure out if putting this on as a notice of motion was a clever way to try to get around the reconsideration rule, but I'm not sure of that either.
1: First proposed by our CAO on December 15th. Has it been resurrected from the grave?
0: It's quite normal, by the way, for staff to bring reports with recommendations for bylaw changes. There's nothing necessarily disparaging or impugning about pointing out common municipal procedure. In fact, often the bylaw changes that are brought forward by professional staff, at least in my experience, are more reasonable and more reliable than the changes that we will often see brought with respect to private members' motions or councillors moving motions arising at the table. Seldom do good things happen when councillors try to take fine-tuning bylaw changes into their own hands. It's much better to ask staff to go away, prepare a report, come back with options. So a staff member bringing forward options on a bylaw change, that's not unusual, nor should it be cause for suspicion in my experience.
2: You can speak about our staff like that.
4: That's right.
1: What's this?
2: Our CAO.
1: I didn't disparage her. I'm just stating, I'm not allowed to talk to say anything. What's going on?
4: Yeah. When you say it's a zombie bill by the CAO.
1: It's a metaphor about the bill that was proposed, the notice of motion. Mm-hmm. Okay. Is a bill first proposed by a CAO on December 15th. I retract the word zombie. Has it been resurrected from the grave in which it was buried by a 4-3 vote by council? Who knows? But zombies never die?
0: I'm sorry, this guy's entertaining.
1: And in case this bill comes back in the form of the mayor's notice of motion, I must address it. The CAO's original December 15th bill.
0: And it's at this point that two figures visible at what appears to be the staff table in the meeting close their binders in front of them, get up, they say something not quite audible, and they leave the meeting in the middle of it. See, the chair didn't interrupt that. We did not hear another point of order called. It's the staff, seemingly, who at this point get up and walk out. And you see two individuals get up. They walk out off frame. We hear their heavy footsteps as they walk away, not seemingly happy with what's happening. The odd part here is the chair is not calling a recess. The chair is not calling for order. The chair is just sitting there saying nothing, as something that I've never seen before in all my years covering municipal issues unfolds.
1: Should I proceed or what?
0: Or what? Yeah, what do we do? That's Mayor Peter Jones, who you hear jumping in.
4: Certainly proceed, but please be...
11: Mayor, I'm not interested in listening to...
0: That's Councillor Jack McClintock jumping in, saying that he's not interested...
11: Disrespectful.
0: Not interested in listening to anything disrespectful.
11: Even if the council isn't... if staff isn't here.
0: Now, for those of you who don't follow these meetings very closely, it's not uncommon for Councillor McClintock and Mayor Jones to find themselves in sometimes spirited disagreement with one another. There's nothing untoward about that. There's nothing necessarily wrong with that. I'm not suggesting that either part or that either is necessarily a member of a political faction. But if there is going to be disagreement at that table, I am seldom surprised to see it arise between Councillor McClintock and the mayor.
11: If Mr. Gould is going to be using this forum to rant some personal opinions, I think he can choose another forum. So I'll be leaving too.
0: I'll be leaving too, the councillor says.
11: Mr. Gould doesn't maintain the levels of respectful talk, of respectful conversation. Simple.
1: I'm being ironic, yes, about a bill.
11: Again, this isn't a comedy hour. It's not stand-up.
12: Just a point of question.
0: The best part is I can still hear the footsteps. Like, how long is that hallway?
12: The chair. Now that we have no corporate officer.
0: I've never seen a meeting. And the mayor starts questioning whether they need a corporate officer to continue.
12: We administratively continue with a meeting of council.
0: That's Councillor DiBattista, by the way.
12: I would suggest we recess to get some clarity on that.
4: I was just about to go there.
0: What do we do?
4: Megan? Okay, we don't have a corporate officer present.
0: What do we do?
4: Let us check on this for a short while, because a corporate officer is normally only needed to open a council meeting.
0: Where does he get that from?
4: May not.
0: What, the corporate officer can just disappear for a few hours and come back? What does that mean?
4: I have to attend for the entire...
0: Somebody's phone is ringing.
4: Council meeting. Let me...
12: If that would be the case, I would suggest we need to recess.
4: Yes.
0: See, and I want to thank and I want to congratulate Councillor DiBattista there, because that's immediately what should have happened as soon as anybody saw any staff members get up and literally walk out of the room. Recess should have been called right there. The mic should have been muted. Everybody's fine. Everybody's calm, instead of the mayor sort of sitting there, not seeming like he knows what to do.
4: I still need a recess so I can talk with staff.
0: Yeah, that's a good idea.
4: So I look for, let's say, a 5-minute recess.
0: It was longer than 5 minutes.
4: And then we can come back. So, Megan, if you turn it on.
0: I don't know who Megan is.
4: Oh, thank you.
0: So, anyway, go over there. The mics are live this whole time. Somebody finally walks over and reaches over on the podium. This guy's standing there, the guy who was given the public participation. He sort of turns around, seemingly looking at somebody in the audience. Councillor Stock is on her feet. The mayor's out of his chair. The other councillors are just sort of sitting there. And this is really weird. This is among the weirder things that I've seen happen at a municipal proceeding earlier this month. It's been reported on by Black Press and others. There's a letter to the editor in the Times Colonist. What day was this? I just want to make sure that I have the right day here. It was May the 14th. Letter to the editor in the Times Colonist. Headline is Show More Respect to Municipal Staff. It's authored by Celia Stock, who's a councillor, District of North Saanich, who is the voice that we heard raise the point of order just a moment ago. It reads as follows. It says, at the May 11th North Saanich Council meeting, a member of the public denigrated the work of our chief administrative officer and her staff. Letter says, this resident has on at least one other occasion spoken out in a similar manner. It says, this behavior is disgraceful, unacceptable, and not to be tolerated. It says, staff should never be subjected to either them or their work being belittled or maligned at a council meeting. It says, staff are powerless to defend themselves or respond at a public meeting. It says, their only option is to vote with their feet by leaving the meeting, which they did. It says, 4 senior staff members and managers of the district walked out. I've never seen that happen before. I've seen the chair, like, call a recess. I've seen a chair shut down a meeting. I've never seen a meeting shut down because 4 staff in a municipality as small as North Saanich all get up and leave together. That is an extraordinarily unusual occurrence. The council writes, municipal public service employees, including senior managers, are hired through competitive processes on the basis of their professional qualifications and experience, which is a curious thing to say, rebutting a seeming accusation or criticism that I'm not aware of, potentially. Since North Saanich has highly competent professional staff whose role is to provide elected officials, it says here, the mayor and council, with their best professional advice and policy options, it says, for decision. It says the role of elected officials is to govern the community, guided by resident priorities, statutory obligations, and provincial priorities, it says, and their passion for a future vision for the municipality. The letter closes by saying, what happened at the North Saanich meeting is not acceptable under any circumstances. Signed, Celia Stock, Councillor, District of North Saanich. There's another comment in the Times Colonist today. The headline is, comment, what really happened at North Saanich's zombie apocalypse? Oh, you know where this is going. Stick around. We have more after this.
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3: I know we're in silly season, and I know politicians are staking out their various positions on issues like spray paint. Yes, I've seen it. No, I don't know why it's being brought forward as a motion. No, I don't expect the debate to go particularly well. But it is among those we will be following this Thursday at the Victoria Council table. No, North Saanich, I still don't know what to make of 9 days ago. It was a Monday night, and the staff just get up and walk out of a meeting after a member of the public was raising concerns about what he likened to be a zombie bill, which he is defending today, by the way, in a commentary that's published in the Times Column. So I've thrown up a link to it on my social media if you're interested. And I'm suddenly interested to see what article this guy writes. Why? Because it turns out he's a journalist. Here's what it says. It says, comment, what really happened at North Saanich's zombie apocalypse? It says, zombie bill is a common political phrase for a bill that has been defeated but then rises from the dead to be debated again, by Terry Gould. It says, a commentary by a journalist who has won more than 50 awards and honors for his investigative books and articles on press freedom and organized crime, it says. So it says, during the public participation period, and this is on the Times columnist this morning, you can check it out, I put the full link online. It says, during the public participation period of the North Saanich Council meeting on May the 11th, I rose to address a bill that had previously been voted down 4-3 by council, but was put back on the published agenda of that night's meeting. When referring to, it says here, to the defeated bylaw, I use the term zombie bill, which, as a journalist, I've used many times. He writes, it's a common political phrase that defines a bill that has been defeated and sent to the legislative graveyard, but then rises from the dead to be debated again. It is not a pejorative phrase that comments on the bill's author. And yet, it caused an uproar, he writes in the Times columnist, that brought the council meeting to a halt and jeopardized the rest of the meeting's financial business. I wasn't running an exact timer for how long that meeting, that recess lasted. It was more than 5 minutes, though, I will say that. It says, the bill on the May the 11th agenda was an officer's bylaw that had been proposed by the chief administrative officer and defeated December 15th, 2025. He writes, the online video of the December 15th council meeting makes it apparent why councillors voted the bylaw down. Oh, we have to go and watch this video, you and I, don't we? Okay, we'll do that right after this. And yes, we can do that, and we will do that. He writes, Councillor Irene McConkie asked a question of the CAO that highlighted the crux of the issue. She asked if, under the proposed bylaw, responsibility for discipline and dismissal of some district officers, quote, would be taken away from council and be solely at your discretion. Is that correct? End quote. To which the CAO responded, quote, that is correct. Interesting. Says, referring to the bylaw, at the opening of my May 11th presentation to council, he says, this radical reversal of our current officer's bylaws is a zombie bill that was first proposed. Yeah, and we just heard that, so he did. At that point, Terry Gould in the Times columnist writes, Councillor Celia Stock, who back in December had voted for the CAO's bylaw, interrupted me. I don't think you can speak about our staff like that. Okay, and we heard that. To which I replied, I didn't disparage her. It's a metaphor. Talks about how he continues his presentation. Talks about, at that point, he writes, the CAO and the three municipal staff suddenly got up and walked out of the meeting. Interesting. So then he goes on to describe, much of the video that we just heard is described here in the Times columnist. He talks about how Peter Jones, he says, Jones invited me to speak about the bylaw that night, which I find very interesting. Now, I don't know what the term invited means. I don't know what the terms of any such invitation were. I don't know what sort of relationship might exist in prior appearances before council between these two individuals. But yeah. Okay. I'm putting all this together. It says, but I never got the chance after he, please proceed. And the mayor did tell him to proceed. And that's odd that the mayor would say proceed. Anyway, I'm sort of putting this together. It says, but I never got the chance because Councillor Jack McClintock, it says here, who had voted for the bylaw in December, said, Mayor, I'm not interested in listening to this disrespectful language. If Mr. Gould is going to use his forum to rant about personal opinions, I think he can choose another forum, so I'll be leaving too if Mr. Gould. Although I would contend, just a polite disagreement between reasonable observers, that whether or not Councillor McClintock wanted to stay in the meeting at that point was irrelevant because the corporate officers were gone. I'm not aware of any situation where you can meet, have councillors in quorum discussing an issue without corporate officers and staff present, and they would necessarily be meeting in quorum discussing an issue without their corporate officers present. I don't think that's practical or workable in almost any situation I can think of, but I digress. Okay, and he's addressing Councillor Stock's letter. He says, Councillor Stock wrote a letter to the Times columnist that totally mischaracterized what I had said. And that's one of the reasons why I put the whole video online, so folks could see for themselves. He writes, all of this would be low farce, but for the fact that serious issues of free speech have been put at stake by the walkout of staff and the interruptions of Councillors McClintock and Stock, it says, that cut short my prepared talk in the first minute because of my use of the phrase zombie bill. He writes, ironically, I'm the winner of Canada's Press Freedom Award and Spain's Press Freedom Award for my reporting on the silencing of journalists by authoritarian governments. It says I never expected to be silenced here. It says at previous council meetings, I've spoken about the extraordinary delays I have endured getting access to the district's internal records. Okay. It says, I've told councillors I'm working on an article about North Saanich. It says, maybe this zombie apocalypse will generate interest in discovering if there are any grave issues in this district. Okay, I'm sold. I want to know more. I want to know more about the district of North Saanich. Because there's clearly context there that I don't pretend to fully understand at this point. But I just wanted to draw the public's attention, as I'm sort of immediately captivated by this back and forth that's unfolding in the pages of the newspaper of record for South Vancouver Island, after, of course, catching all of our attention with those curious things that were said and the staff getting up and walking out on May the 11th. And again, I don't know what happened there. But, you know, he's in the Times columnist. He's published an opinion piece responding to the letter to the editor that a councillor wrote earlier this month, elaborating seemingly on the public attention that was generated by the records, video recorded records, I should say, of the meeting that North Saanich caused to be published online on its website. And we sort of continue to watch that one with bated breath. And I'm not quite sure what would happen because there was actually, I'm going to see if I can pull it up here, because they talked about the officer's bylaw and it had to do with, it was advice from counsel or solicitors or something similar to that, that was the reason why they said that they had pulled it off the agenda at the last moment. So I went back and I actually watched the meeting on December the 15th to get a little bit of an idea as to how this was debated the first time. Why was this needed? Why was this brought forward? And this is Councillor McConkie opening questioning of staff.
4: McConkie.
5: Thank you, Chair. A few questions to the CEO. Our current bylaw was adopted as of May 2023.
3: It's pretty recently.
5: So I am wondering why there is a need to revisit the bylaw at this time. Could you please explain why you feel the change is necessary? I have read your staff report, but I'd like a little more clarification. Thank you.
6: Thank you, through the chair. The review was done to compare to current organizational structure and just to simplify, to look at simplifying the bylaw for council's consideration. So it kind of outlined some of the rationale for the review.
3: Again, this is now 5 months ago that we're listening to. We're not listening to Monday night. We saw a commentary in the Times columnist referencing the council meeting in mid-December, and you and I were curious. We want to know more, so we're watching it.
6: I know that at the time of the last officer bylaw update, there was some need for ensuring that we have the right appointments for the approving officer, and that would change from position to position. So this really simplifies that process because those resolutions and in addition to the collector, just have to be approved by council resolution. So we don't have to update the bylaw every time that changes. So this really just simplifies the bylaw to only include the two statutorily required officers, which are the financial officer and the corporate officer. And then, of course, council can also include a chief administrative officer in the officer bylaw as well. So that's the rationale behind the review and the update as presented, but happy to hear council's thoughts and feedback. And ultimately, it is your bylaw, so just it's presented for consideration. Thanks.
4: Thank you.
3: Doesn't seem like the sort of thing that would normally generate heated debate. Doesn't seem like the sort of thing that would normally get people outraged. So we ask ourselves, why was this controversial at all?
4: Councilor McConkie.
5: Thank you, and through the chair to our CEO. Could you please explain what the process is now under the current bylaw versus what the process would be under the proposed bylaw? Thank you.
6: Through the chair, the process for what? Just so I'm answering the right question.
5: Let's just say if there was a situation of discipline, and what would the process of that be, please?
6: Through the chair, thank you for the question. So in the current bylaw, 1566, council will note that with respect to personnel administration discipline falling under that, the council delegates to the chief administrative officer the power, duty, and function to assign responsibilities to employees and officers, but the power and duty and function to appoint, assign responsibilities to promote, discipline, and dismiss employees, not officers. So that rests with council.
3: So hiring and firing, in other words. And depending on the designation of who's an officer versus who is an employee, it sounds like that ultimate authority would either rest with council or perhaps with the CAO. But why would this be so controversial? I'm intrigued. I'm curious. And I know you are, too. Let's keep watching right after this break.
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14: Good afternoon. I'm Steve Young with CFAX 1070 Victoria at noon. Premier David Abey says he and the Prime Minister have agreed to enter negotiations on BC's priorities for developing the economy. Ahead of the closed-door meeting in Vancouver, Carney says it's important to build in the right way.
15: But the importance of building in the right way. That means in partnership with First Nations. It means building with an emphasis on sustainability as well as prosperity. It means building on priorities. Priorities, of course, this is British Columbia, set by British Columbians.
14: Carney had earlier today laid out prerequisites for the possible pipeline that has been championed by Alberta's government, but which EB has warned would reward separatist behavior. Ottawa is looking at overhauling the express entry system for potential immigrants to make it easier for people with high-paying job and offers to apply for permanent residency.
4: The express entry system weighs economic immigration applicants based on a point system that takes factors like age, education, and Canadian work experience into account. Applicants in the express entry pool with the most points are invited to apply for permanent residency. The government is looking to add a new category that gives additional points to workers that have domestic experience or job offers that are above the national median wage, like doctors, engineers, and heavy-duty equipment operators. Brenda Molina Navidad, The Canadian Press.
14: The EU has formally welcomed Canada into the Safe Defense Borrowing Agreement. The Parliament passed a final vote today that effectively greenlights Canada's participation in a defense borrowing pact worth the equivalent of $240 billion. Foreign Affairs Minister Anita Anand calls it an important step for Canada.
16: I am very enthusiastic about providing as many opportunities internationally to Canadian companies. That benefits, obviously, the Canadian economy, and the interaction with companies in other jurisdictions is obviously mutually beneficial.
14: Canada would be the first non-European country to join the agreement. Two generic versions of Ozempic are set to start arriving in Canadian pharmacies this week.
17: Health Canada approved both Dr. Reddy's and Apotex's generic semaglutide about 3 weeks ago. Their impending arrival in Canadian pharmacies means patients who use the drug to treat diabetes or for weight loss may have more options for a fraction of the cost. Ozempic can currently cost hundreds of dollars a month. Apotex says its generic version will be about one-third the price of the brand name drug. Health Canada is still reviewing several other submissions for generic semaglutide. Jason White, The Canadian Press.
14: Victoria police have now arrested the 35-year-old man who was the subject of a Canada-wide warrant yesterday. Police say Joel Reed left a parole community residential facility in Victoria early Tuesday morning without authorization. Rescue teams on the West Shore helped a hiker out on Victoria Day. Both the Wanda Fuca and Machosin search and rescue teams assisted a subject who sustained a leg injury in East Souk Park. In a Facebook post, search officials say the person was packaged onto a stretcher and carried by members of both groups to a waiting ambulance. Your numbers on the stock market at this hour. The TSX up 470 points at 34,211. The Dow Jones up 561 at 49,925. The NASDAQ up 327 points at 26,197. The Canadian dollar down 1 basis point at 72.8 cents U.S.
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14: The weather forecast for Greater Victoria, mainly sunny today. Winds light except west 30 near the Wanda Fuca Strait late this afternoon, high near 20. Few clouds tonight, low down to 10. Mix of sun and cloud tomorrow, clearing in the afternoon with a high near 20. Sunny on Friday with a high near 20. Sunny on Saturday with a high near 20. Cloudy on Sunday with a high near 15. Right now in downtown Victoria, it's 11 degrees. I'm Steve Young. 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
3: There's a commentary in the Times calling us today. What really happened at North Saanich's zombie apocalypse? Written by Terry Gould, who, it says here, is a journalist who's won more than 50 awards and honors for his investigative books and articles on press freedom and organized crime, who apparently is in the midst of writing an article on North Saanich, he tells us in the commentary, who also happened to be the individual that, while making reference to a zombie bill, which I certainly didn't find it to be offensive, but perhaps I'm a little more seasoned than some of the other folks out there, Led to a bizarre situation where multiple staff members in North Saanich got up and walked out. Councillor Celia Stock wrote a letter to the editor, who was in the Times Colonist, talking about inappropriate behavior by members of the public. Mr. Gould taking to the pages of the Times Colonist, defending himself with the pen, as I'm sure he is aptly capable to do. And he has certainly piqued my interest in this conversation. So for those of you just joining us, the meeting that took place on May the 11th, now 9 days ago, had a curious omission right off the top of the meeting, and they were informed, they being all present, were informed that a certain item on the agenda, which I thought wouldn't be allowed to be debated anyway due to the reconsideration rule, due to the fact that it was defeated in a 4-3 vote on December the 15th, but maybe I'm getting something wrong, was suddenly not going to be on the agenda anymore. Anyway, this is how the meeting starts.
5: Common interest.
3: Again, this is 9 days ago.
0: Thank you. We look at eight items. We have one eight item, which is item number 6A, and I'll comment on item number 8A, which was under motion new business. That was submitted by Mayor Jones, reappointment.
3: He's talking about himself. He read his own notice of motion.
0: And of officers' bylaws, directions to prepare revised bylaw. That's been pulled. It's not on.
3: Why has it been pulled?
0: On the agenda tonight. And so we will look for any other late items. I see no other late items. I look for an approval of the agenda with late item 6A added. I'll go with Conkey and seconded, but Councillor Stock, don't mind. Questions?
3: Note the mayor's speaking patterns. Just cleared his throat there. Just swallowed. Fascinating.
0: Comments? Councillor McClintock?
21: Yes, thank you, Mayor. I picked up my agenda on, I think it was Wednesday, and your motion was on there, and I see for the first time in public that it's now been withdrawn. Mm-hmm. Is there any reason?
3: Yeah, the mayor sounding almost like he was nervous while announcing that it would have been withdrawn. And you and I know that this leads to a public back and forth where the meeting itself grinds to a halt mere moments in the future. But this is how we get there.
21: Reason for that, or I know you don't have to give a reason, but is there any reason why we wouldn't be debating that?
3: Councillor McClintock speaks with the tone of a man who knows more than he is permitted to say and is inviting the mayor to maybe fill in some blanks.
21: It was a good motion with lots of good points, and I think that returning the responsibility to our CAO was the way to go. However,
3: note the phrase that Councillor just used, returning the responsibility to our CAO. From council. And that's the thing, is council bypassing this would essentially be giving up some of their authority to hire and fire some staff. We just don't know who. And that's the other key question that we have to go back to December 15th to understand. Who would this give council the ability to fire, or alternatively, take away council's ability to keep in the job, we ask ourselves.
21: Where I see that we're not on there. Can we expect that soon?
3: Can we expect that soon? Listen to what the mayor says.
0: I can't comment on that. There's the reason it was pulled, it was on the advice of corporate attorneys.
3: Whoa, okay. I'm curious. I'm listening. I can't comment on that. Corporate attorneys? Who's corporate attorneys?
0: And if this was to come forward again, it would be in discussion with the corporate attorneys.
3: If this was to come forward again, it would be in discussion with the corporate attorneys. Curiouser and curiouser.
21: Okay. I just wasn't sure if it was a motion that only you can present, or can any member of council bring that motion forward?
0: At the right time. Well, first of all, it's no longer on the agenda, but you can certainly at some point, at a point for potentially new business, you can certainly put a motion, any councillor can put a motion forward, and council can simply vote on it, whether it can come forward or not.
3: This is curious, though, because this matter was already defeated 4-3 December 15th. I would be under the impression that the reconsideration rule would prohibit it from being brought forward so soon after that.
21: I was just considered about the, it's a notice for reconsideration.
3: Well, and you can make an argument that it's that, but the notice of motion doesn't say that it's a notice for reconsideration.
21: And I didn't know whether or not there was some special privilege at the mayor.
0: No.
3: Is Councillor McClintock pointing out that something would have been out of order, we ask ourselves. And you can hear the mayor almost jumping in. Okay, we're getting a better sense of this.
0: We're not going to get any discussion on it because this is on...
3: Because why?
0: On advice from corporate attorneys.
3: Why? Now we want to know.
0: And when it comes to other reasons, other aspects of what's going on within the corporation.
3: Within the corporation, I assume he means the corporation of the municipality of North Saanich.
0: That's for a later date.
3: Curiouser and curiouser.
21: Thank you.
0: We've had any further comments? Questions? I see none. Those in favor? Those opposed?
3: So anyway, it's after this point that the mayor goes through a rather lengthy list of rules and norms and expectations and standards as to how public participation is supposed to take place, sounding like this.
0: If you wish to speak tonight, can you please put your hand up first? Okay, so hold on, Terry, before you come up.
3: He says, hold on, Terry, before you come up, seemingly on a first-name basis with Mr. Gould, knowing him well enough to, one, recognize him, two, use his first name.
0: You have rules of procedures. Oh, you can come forward. Persons wishing to address council must state their full name and municipality of residence for identification and also topic involved. Questions and comments must be on topics which are not normally dealt with by municipal staff as a matter of routine. Questions and comments must be addressed through the chair and answers given likewise. Debates with or questions of individual council members will not be allowed. No commitment shall be made by the chair in replying to a question. Matters which may require action of the council shall be referred to a future meeting of the council. Each speaker during public participation period must use respectful language and refrain from making offensive gestures or signs, and is limited to speaking for 3 minutes or less, and is authorized by the chair to speak for a longer period of time, and 20 minutes will be allotted for the public participation period unless extended by vote of council.
3: And this is at the point where the gentleman who has the commentary in the Times columnist today comes up and speaks, identifies himself as a journalist and a resident of North Saanich, which we have already heard. And in the commentary that's published in the Times columnist today, he references watching the recorded council meeting from December the 15th. And I thought, well, we better go back and watch it as well so we understand what on earth might be going on here, because it eventually gets to the point where you have apparently 4 members of North Saanich Council get up and walk out of the room, which I have never seen before in my life. The weirder part is the chair doesn't interrupt the meeting. The chair seems to want to keep it going, which I have also never seen before. I'm not quite sure. So to understand this, we've gone back in time to the December 15th meeting when this issue was narrowly defeated 4-3. What happened that meeting and what was it about? And can that give us any clues as to the curious tension that seems to be bubbling under the surface here?
6: So officers rest... That responsibility for officers rests with council.
3: So by changing a definition of who is an officer and who is not, we are, by extension, changing who council has the power to hire and fire and who they don't directly, among other things.
5: So please correct me if I'm wrong, but under the proposed...
3: This is Councillor McConkie.
5: ...whose bylaw, if it were passed, then that responsibility would be taken away from council for the officers that are listed under the bylaw, and it would be solely at your discretion. Is that correct?
6: Through the chair, that's correct. And council delegates that personnel administration to the CAO. So now the officer bylaw would align with our organizational structure, and that delegation as it aligns with our current structure, essentially.
3: I have somebody ask me, who is the CAO in charge? Is that like the city manager? Great question, Texter. That is exactly who it is. Some municipalities refer to the position as the city manager. Others refer to it as the CAO. It's the same position.
6: So yes.
3: So essentially, if this had gone forward, it would have taken away the power from council and given it to the chief administrative officer of the city for hiring and firing some persons based on who is declared to be an officer and who isn't. Okay. So that might help us better understand some of the tension here, but it's still really weird that we would see an unprecedented public display by staff at a municipality on

0: couple moments before had actually been pulled from the agenda at the last minute on advice of, quote, corporate attorneys, whatever that means. As we follow this mystery, you and I, trying to figure out exactly what could be going on in the municipality of North Saanich, the questions continued back in December about exactly what the authority transfer would mean. And among the most interesting questions I hear asked is everybody who would be impacted by this, like if you have officer status today and you lose it, or if you don't have it today and you gain it, has everybody who would be impacted by this change actually been consulted before we do this? The answer I found very interesting, and you might as well right after this.
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17: The truth of, what did they call it? The North Saanich zombie apocalypse. Terry Gould, author, investigative journalist, publishing a commentary in today's Times columnist that I have linked for anybody who's interested. And I'm suddenly interested in any

0: articles that this guy might end up writing on this issue, which he says he has told counselors he's working on about Nora Sanich, closing his piece in the Times Colonist today, saying maybe the zombie apocalypse will generate interest in discovering if there are any grave issues in this district. I'm more interested, though, in this issue that seems to have so much drama and tension behind the scenes that I don't fully understand. So we're doing what we do on this program. We're looking at the context, going back to December 15th, 2025. By the way, those of you who'd like to do this can do so as well. It's on the North Saanich website. They have a YouTube channel. They have the individual meetings unlisted, which I don't find very helpful because you can't just go to their YouTube channel and scroll through. You have to go to the Civic website that they have, click back through the little calendar on the right, click on the actual day of the meeting, then you go down to where the agenda is. There's a button that says video. That will open up a pane on the right-hand side of the screen that has a link to the unlisted YouTube video. So it is still publicly accessible, but you have to go through the HTML version or the part of the website, I should say, to get there, which, you know, I have done. And it starts 43 minutes, give or take, almost 44 minutes into the meeting, December 15th, 2025. You will note that's 9 days before Christmas. A lot of people have checked out at that point. Not a whole lot of scrutiny or attention being put on politics of any sort, municipal or otherwise, where the questioning takes place of staff about a seemingly innocuous change to who is considered an officer by the municipality. What does that change? It essentially changes whether or not council has the ability to hire or fire somebody, to discipline somebody, or if that person should be under the responsibility of that delegated authority. Why might that matter, we ask ourselves. And that's a good question that I can't quite answer yet, but it has me intrigued. Let's keep listening to the debate, because it doesn't last very long. It was just under 44 minutes into the meeting it starts. The vote is an hour and 8 minutes in. So we're talking less than 30 minutes for the whole thing. And months later, it causes, at least in part, a series of events that has staff get up and walk out of the meeting. Why, we ask ourselves.
1: I have a couple more questions, but I'll see if any of my colleagues would like to ask any questions.
2: Any first time?
0: Councillor McConkie and Mayor Peter Jones, the voices you hear.
2: Questions, councillors? I see none. Oh, Councillor Sanjeev.
0: Councillor Srivastava.
3: Thank you, Chair. Through the Chair, back to the CAO. You've been talking about the review was done. I'm just wondering who was involved in reviewing the positions or organizational structure.
4: Thank you, through the Chair. The review was assisted with legal counsel, and legal counsel drafted a bylaw for us for consideration based on a desire to simplify the bylaw to include just the statutory officers.
0: So if it simplifies it to just include the statutory officers, you and I can engage in reasonable supposition that at this time there are persons who have officer status who would not have that officer status after the change, at least potentially. So it could be people who right now serve with council deciding whether or not they're hired or fired. We essentially have that status taken away, at least if I understand this correctly. And that's key. What if you're an officer right now and you stand to lose that because of this? Do you have a right to be consulted in advance? A reasonable person might ask themselves.
3: Through the Chair, if I may, or I'll leave my question after the motion has been made. Sorry.
2: Okay. No other comments? Do you wish to add?
1: So because of the fact that if this bylaw is approved, it will significantly impact the people that are listed in the current officers' bylaw.
0: This is the key point, and this is Councillor McConkie asking. She says that in her understanding, it will significantly impact the people who are officers today, but would not be if this passed.
1: We had discussion with them, including our fire chief, Trawford, as to how the proposed changes could possibly affect them.
0: There is an interesting point. Have you discussed how these changes could impact people? And you hear her name, the fire chief, in that particular public forum, December 15th, 2025, North Saanich Council.
1: Thank you.
4: Thank you, through the Chair. The officers that, so this has been discussed at a management team departmental meeting. So our officers right now are well aware. And we do have a chief on leave. So
0: there's somebody on leave who apparently has officer status.
4: That would be communicated to that member as well.
0: So now staff is saying that there's somebody who has officer status, who is on leave right now, who would have that communicated to them, seemingly at some point in future, implying that they have not had that communicated to them yet, implying that they have not been consulted yet. Oh, the employment law folks out there are probably perking up right now.
1: Thank you, and through the chair.
0: Not because anybody's doing anything wrong, just because they like interesting situations.
1: But you've indicated that you've discussed this with the current staff or the directors that are on staff, but has Chief Telford been informed of this? Thank you.
0: A direct follow-up question from a member of council. Interesting.
4: Thank you, through the chair. That would be communicated upon council adoption or after this to get a sense of whether council, this is the direction that council wishes to go.
0: Again, hypothetical future tense.
4: Then each officer would be made aware.
0: Huh.
2: Councilor DiBattista?
5: Yeah, sure. I'm happy to make the recommendation if we're at that time.
2: Before we do that, are there any other questions, comments, or you can reserve them until after the motion?
1: I have a
0: Councillor McConkie with yet another question, one of a series.
1: Question, but I will reserve it till the motion's on the floor.
2: Okay, thank you. Councillor DiBattista, motion seconded?
5: Yeah.
2: Councillor Stock? We'll put it on the floor, then you get the opportunity. Councillor Stock, seconded? And so, now we can look for further questions. Councillor DiBattista?
5: Sure, yeah, I was just going to read it out so it's on the record. That council give first and second readings to the District of North Saanich Officers Bylaw, number 15.
2: Hold on. Before you do that, I wanted to know if you wanted to motivate before you actually do the motion. Oh, no, sorry, I got it wrong. You just do the motion.
5: I'll do the motion, yeah. Thank you, Chair. The council give first and second readings to the District of North Saanich Officer Bylaw number 1594, 2025, which establishes officer positions and assigns statutory responsibilities as required under the Community Charter, and that Council give third reading to the District of North Saanich Officer's Bylaw number 1594, 2025.
0: Except you and I have just heard question and answer with staff that creates the understanding in a reasonable person that this change would remove officer status from one or more persons, some of whom might be on leave at the moment and have not been consulted in advance before that happens. And that's an interesting potential implication here that I would certainly hope that everybody checked about in advance.
2: Okay, thank you. Sorry about that. Seconded. Councillor Stock? Okay, now I wanted to go what I wanted. So we have questions, comments?
0: Mayor, seemingly, I don't know, I don't want to say nervous, but this December the 15th, this is an evening meeting, December the 15th, pretty close to Christmas. Most people have checked out. I would assume that almost nobody was even watching this meeting as it was happening. No reason to exhibit symptoms of feeling high pressure, and yet.
2: Councillor Marshall, then Councillor McConkie.
1: Yeah, I'll make a comment. Thank you for moving that so we can debate it. Although I appreciate the work that went into this, and I understand where the CAO, the rationale that you've just described, I'm not going to support it. So,
0: see, this is curious, and this is the other curious part of this, is that you and I know, because we live in the future, that the vote to pass this change actually failed, and it failed by one vote at a fully packed council meeting. Divided council votes on contentious issues, they're not uncommon. This should be routine housekeeping, the way that it was presented by staff. And yet it's not being debated by staff as if it is, it's not being debated by council, I should say, as if it is routine housekeeping, which by itself is peculiar.
1: Oh, I think any time that we want to make a big change like this, if
0: a big change,
1: worried about governance or whatever the rationale is, it needs to be a larger organizational review. I'm not going to just sort of one-off things and say this is maybe the best way to do it. And I do think that keeping power with one individual is not always the best option, so I won't be supporting it.
0: So you hear a counselor there who right now has the power rest collectively with themselves and their colleagues be hesitant about handing over that power to the CAO, which is curious.
2: Thank you. Councilor McConkie?
1: Thank you, Chair, and just a comment as well. So to me, the officer's bylaw is security in that the officers and then have their right to address council about any action that's been recommended by the CAO. It provides protection for our officers.
0: Why would they need protection?
1: It's no different than our bargaining unit employees that work at the district. They have a collective agreement that protects their rights in the workplace. The proposed bylaw strips away our officers' rights to be heard and plead their case before council.
0: Okay, I'm suddenly more interested in this than I was before. What have we stumbled upon here, you and I? I don't know, but I have to take a quick break for the news, and we'll hear the rest of the debate and how it unfolded back in December to hopefully better understand why there's an opinion piece in the Times Colonist today titled What Really Happened at Doris Saanich's Zombie Apocalypse, right after this.
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8: I'm Steve Young with your CFAX 1070 News Update. Alberta is ditching enough reference to its provincial flower in favor of its official motto. The government says the new highway welcome to Alberta signs going up across that province will say strong and free rather than the long-standing wild rose country. It follows the government's decision last year that made the same slogan swap on Alberta license plates. Premier Danielle Smith has been criticized for the move, with opposition NDP questioning the motive, since the United Conservative Party has also used strong and free in promotional and campaign material. Smith has defended the change, saying it's simply the province's official motto and a lyric in the Canadian anthem. The government says it'll start replacing the nearly two dozen highway welcome signs this fall. It says many of the existing wooden signs are close to 40 years old, and years of weather exposure means it's time for new ones. I'm Steve Young. If it's happening, it's here on CFAX 1070.
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0: Oh, look on the attendance, the corporate officer's bylaw. I know. That's my imitation of somebody immediately falling asleep because it's boring inside internal municipal governance in the smallest form of governance. Why would anybody be interested in that? Well, when somebody gets involved in a heated back and forth in a chamber and it ends up with an article being published, an opinion piece, I should say, published in the Times Colonist called What Really Happened at Doris Saanich's Zombie Apocalypse, and a man who identifies as an award-winning investigative journalist says that he's writing an article about Norris Saanich and defending his choice of words in terms of what he called a zombie bill. I thought that it was only reasonable, prudent, and it turns out quite interesting to go back and to look at the original form of this bill before it was metaphorically, at least, interred with a 3-4 vote that failed to move it forward on December the 15th. Why is there so much passion around this table, I ask myself, with a relatively routine question about whether or not a given role in the municipality should be hireable and fireable by council, or whether that should be delegated to senior staff like the CAO?
1: Replace. The proposed bylaw strips away our officers' rights to be heard and plead their case before council.
0: See, it's curious that any council would become this involved in what is really a sensitive personnel matter nested within other sensitive personnel matters.
1: If you get a parking ticket in the district, you have the right to dispute it. But in this proposed bylaw, our officers could be dismissed without cause and have absolutely no recourse.
0: Why is council concerned that current municipal officers could be dismissed without cause and have no recourse? This is the same council that also asked if any current officers, including one or more who might be on leave, had been advised that they might lose their status before this happened.
1: Everyone should have protection in the workplace and have the right to tell their side of the story. I believe that council should have the responsibility and financial accountability to the public. Should we feel the need that one of our senior management employees is no longer a good fit for the municipality and we have to sever ties?
0: Which is also interesting because there are others out there who might take the position that the elected politicians are not always the most qualified for such things in terms of making hiring and firing management decisions with sensitive areas like employment law.
1: And that financial accountability and decision should lie with council and not directly with the CAO. In these situations, it's good to have multiple lenses and input when you are making such a critical and high-impact decision.
0: So we suddenly ask ourselves is whether or not the reason that some members of council are pushing back against this proposed change is because they're presupposing a decision that those councillors might disagree with. Now, nobody's saying that yet, but it does come to mind.
1: It becomes a joint decision between council and CAO.
0: Like, why would you want to stop somebody from having the authority to do something if you trusted their judgment? Like, why? And because you can come at this from the other way around. Why does this council have a CAO that they're not comfortable delegating this authority to? And I don't have an answer for that. It's contradictory on its face.
1: Instead of a unilateral decision. Thank you.
2: Thank you. Councillor Stock?
7: Yes.
0: This is Councillor Stock, who ends up writing the letter to the editor in the Times columnist a number of months later.
7: Thank you very much, Chair. You know, with respect, my comment revolves around the fact that the way most municipalities are organized in British Columbia is that the CAO is the only employee which council has. And in our case of the District of North Saanich, the CAO is our only employee. We don't have the power or authority to look at what the officers underneath the CAO's power and responsibility, that is not our purview. We have only one employee whom we evaluate, whom we, have, if you like, not really authority, but that is our only employee. So
0: the debate continues, others pointing out that it results or could result in a change of governance structure that's fundamental to a shift in operations within the district. Again, we're thinking, like, what on earth is going on? I have somebody saying, Adam, who hires the CAO? Council does, essentially.
3: To one entity.
0: That's Councillor Srivastava.
3: That's involved. So calling in for a change of governance structure is a fundamental shift in the operation of the district. It impacts future employees. It impacts channels of communication and also closes doors of any level of internal problems that may arise in future with discontent employees. It also empowers members without due oversight. Having experienced the centralization of power in different groups, the results are significantly devastating to the community.
0: What a curious thing to say.
3: As a council, we had also undergone some severe changes in 2022-2023.
0: The election happened in 2022.
3: And which wasn't an easy process to undergo through whatever was going on.
0: What does whatever was going on mean, we wonder?
3: If we do want to change any structure of this nature, there has to be a broad framework and a broader community consultation, advisory groups being formed. What is the actual rationale of actually changing such an issue? There are small communities in Canada that do not have a CAO. they have a manager of CO, if I'm not mistaken. I think Vancouver has a manager of...
0: Vancouver shouldn't be compared to other municipalities, just for those of you who are curious. Vancouver has its own spot in British Columbia's community charter. It's the only city that has its own section just to itself. Most other municipalities are governed generally and broadly by the provisions within the BC community charter. Vancouver is a special case. So anytime you see another municipality compare itself to Vancouver, that might be applicable, but it might not be.
3: Administrative office, not necessarily a CAO. And even if you look at the community charter, it specifies clearly that CAO's position is a may, and it is...
0: So anyway, it goes on. They keep talking about it.
7: Our only employee is our CAO. And so, in my view, in interpreting...
0: Councillor Stock.
7: Reading and interpreting this particular report, we are trying to align ourselves with the current situation administratively.
0: What does the current situation administratively mean, we wonder?
7: And it has nothing to do with politics. It has everything to do with the powers of the chief administrative officer and her duties and functions. And I don't think you can just willy-nilly decide you're going to change that.
0: Somebody ends up asking, who literally signs the checks to the employees?
3: I just want to ask with the director of finance, when checks are issued to employees and the salary slips are given, does it identify that it is from the District of North Saanich, or does it have a different wording? Who makes out the checks or the salary slips?
0: So then they go and they actually answer the question.
3: Very much. So if you're looking at all kinds of... So the number of employees in the district is not one. We probably have 75 people. So everybody who is paid by the district is an employee of the district. Whether it's a council or not, we are, as the board, trying to who have employed people. Yes, we have given power to an individual to a position to hire people who thereafter delegates other members to be hired. So
0: now, there is one other clip that I accidentally skipped over, and it was a little earlier. It's about an hour into
3: Vancouver
0: the meeting.
3: Has a manager
0: And he talks about that there. Okay, so I played that one. I just want to make sure that I'm not playing anything out of order here. It's near an hour and 8 minutes into the meeting that we finally get to the vote. So we're in the home stretch now.
17: What question?
0: Now, it's a very close vote, which is what we would ordinarily expect for contentious issues, heated issues in the community. And yet, this is a December the 15th meeting where there's a lot of tension around this table, and I still don't quite understand where it could be coming from.
2: That is a motion.
5: Sorry. The motion's been made, but I think there's something that needs to be clarified very clear.
0: It's Councillor DiBattista saying something needs to be clarified.
5: Really here.
2: There's been a question, a call of a question, so we can't discuss anymore.
5: Well, we can, but as a point of order, my fellow counselor has said that we employ all the, like, we do not we have one employee. Yeah. That is very clearly laid out. We do not hire our public work staff. We do not hire our groundkeepers. They are not responsible to us in any way, shape, or form. And I think that needs to be very clearly stated for the public. We are not a human resource department. We are municipal governance.
2: No more questions.
5: And I just think that needs to be pointed out very clearly to the public.
0: And you see Councillor Stock raising her hand while Councillor DiBattista is saying this. You just heard the mayor speak over DiBattista saying no more questions. This is bizarre.
5: We as council do not sit here and weigh in on who gets hired as a planner, as a senior planner, as an engineering technologist. We do not do that. That is not our role. So I just want to make that very clear before we call the question. Thank you, Chair.
2: I've let you give a comment, but Councillor Marshall, you've called the question.
18: No, Councillor McClintock called the question, so we should be voting on it.
2: Oh, I'm sorry, Councillor McClintock did. Yes, sorry, I got the wrong person. Sorry, Jack. So we had obviously a fulsome discussion. So now we've got to look. Those in favour of the motion by Councillor DiBattista?
7: What was Councillor DiBattista's
0: motion? This is the staff recommendation.
2: It's on the recommendation of staff.
19: We're calling the motion based on the recommendation.
7: Okay. So, to amend it. Okay.
2: Thank you. Those opposed? Motion fails. 4-3.
0: Motion fails 4-3. Again, a divided vote. Normally something that we would see on controversial issues reflecting divides in the community. Not routine housekeeping matters like this should be.
2: Councillor McConkie, Mayor Jones, Councillor Sanjeev, and Councillor Marshall in opposition.
0: Now, I'm curious, because the mayor was in opposition here, so why would the mayor 5 months later move to bring back the thing that he successfully voted against 5 months prior? That's something I don't understand about this. If he was one of the ones who was trying to push this through but failed in pushing it through in December, I would understand him moving a notice of motion to bring it back, you know, somebody who's trying over and over again. But why would a mayor who helped defeat something by one vote in December himself move a notice of motion to bring it back, only to have it pulled at the last minute on the advice of what the mayor told the public during the meeting were corporate attorneys?
7: Excuse me, ma'am.
0: And this is the key part. This is important for us to hear.
7: May I make a point?
2: Certainly.
7: I mean, what you've done here is something extremely serious.
0: It's Councillor Stock again.
7: You're questioning our CEO.
2: There's been a decision made. You can't question the decision.
7: Well, anyway, the import is really much more than I think people have considered.
0: The import is really, I think, much more than people have considered. Curious.
2: Next item, which is council remuneration review.
0: And then they move on. So you and I would not see that matter discussed beside that curiously intense debate on December the 15th of last year would not be discussed substantively until May the 11th when it was pulled right before the meeting on the advice of quote-unquote corporate attorneys. I'm curious as to why the mayor was moving to bring something back that he helped defeat only a few months prior. See, that isn't what I would normally expect to see, so that doesn't make any sense to me. Mr. Gould, of course, has a commentary in the Times Colonist today. He used the term zombie bill to describe that piece of legislation, or potential legislation, that you heard defeated 4-3 in that curious meeting where Councillor Stock told members of the public that it was something very serious, extremely serious, was the language that the councillor had used. And apparently it was pulled at the last minute before the meeting on May 9th on the advice of corporate attorneys. and so it's getting weirder now. And I have no idea, ultimately, what the actual issue is here, who's behind this, why you would have this happen. But that's the context that I can give you. So instead of resolving things and making things easier to understand, suddenly they become more convoluted and tensions as to why council wouldn't be comfortable delegating the authority that they have to their CAO or their city manager, why they feel it would be so important to keep a politician essentially in a position of power. That by itself is curious. So anyway, we will watch with great interest the situation unfold in North Saanich, but I thought all of you deserved to hear that, if for no other reason than to have in our minds what Mr. Gould presumably had in his when he made that presentation before council. And we will watch any further updates with great interest. Quick break. More to come after this.
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0: Yeah, I'm not quite sure what to make of that. Usually when we look into a situation, we can find something where we go, oh, okay, that makes it make more sense. Whereas with this North Saanich thing, it just gets weirder and more convoluted. It's like, okay, so who would be impacted by this change? Has everybody been consulted yet? Some of them haven't. Well, that's probably something that somebody should check with in terms of procedure. I'm not sure how that works if somebody who's an officer is on leave and sort of finds out after the fact that they no longer have that status and how that might all fit together. To say nothing of the bizarre comments that were made by that council, essentially, is whether they trusted their CAO with responsibilities that many CAOs, to be clear, are expected to have. Yeah, I'm sort of shocked that whole thing wasn't in camera because it's a personnel matter about the CAO. But at least you could argue that it is, which would explain why you had folks get up and walk out of the meeting earlier on May the 11th. No, just a curious and bizarre state of affairs. The one thing that I can't figure out, though, like the one thing that I can't fit into any mental model of this that makes me feel even a little bit sane, although sometimes that doesn't happen anyway. Why would Mayor Peter Jones help defeat an issue 4-3 on December the 15th that he then brings back by notice of motion from him to essentially resurrect in what at least one political observer has called a zombie bill? That's what doesn't make sense to me. I don't understand why a politician who helped defeat something by one vote in December is the same one who exercises his prerogative to bring it back. What? To defeat it again? Like, why would you bring it back if you helped inter it the first time? And I haven't heard the mayor explain that, because that seemingly is the only reason that this whole public spectacle took place. But for the mayor moving that notice of motion, and but for Mr. Gould seeing the notice of motion, apparently being invited by the mayor to show up and speak to it, there would have been no public spectacle or display at all. Which, of course, raises reasonable questions about why the mayor moved the notice of motion in the first place on a matter that he helped defeat only, what, 5 or so months prior. perhaps we'll hear that explained in the fullness of time as well. Because that's the one thing that I can't fit together is why somebody who defeated something in December would be the one who tries to bring it back only a few months later, which resulted in a bizarre public spectacle, which unfortunately found itself squarely in the middle of silly season, 5 months into the year and 5 months to go more or less before the October election, which unfortunately I think makes all of us understandably, if not imperfectly, cast a wary eye on a lot of these things. So that's a little bit of what has been going on. I know what you're thinking, right? Adam, what happened in Langford Council last night? Langford Council actually wasn't that bad last night. They've had far worse meetings in terms of public displays of displeasure, I think is a fair way of putting it. I do want to flag a couple of things, though, just to sort of put in bookmarks there so we can say I told you so if things don't work out very well. As some of you will recall, the issue of how many police officers to fund in the West Shore RCMP detachment has been a matter of some controversy in recent months, although that was mostly about how to pay for and move forward with the new West Shore RCMP building. There were some dramatic remarks traded back and forth between one or more members of Langford Council and Colwood Council, as I'm sure some of you remember. Thankfully, that is largely behind us with that project back on track. And while Machozen recently had a debate at their council table between Mayor Little and Councillor Gray as to whether or not they had a good expectation of their additional leasing costs to take part in policing in the West Shore might rise with the new detachment being constructed. For the most part, things have been settled. The issue, though, of Colwood was asked for three officers. Langford was asked for four. View Royal had recently approved another one, so wasn't asked for any more this year. And that seven combined officers not being met remains an outstanding issue. Colwood only funded 0.4 new officer positions this year. I know, I was critical of it, and I stand by that critique. The rebuttal that we got from Colwood is that they didn't have an expectation that money could be spent to hire the new officers right away anyway, because West Shore RCMP detachment, like many other police departments across the country, are currently in, if not a crisis, having great difficulty with the new recruits that are available and the limited resources we have to train them, whether it's DEPO with RCMP or the Justice Institute of British Columbia with respect to municipal police officers. This was also experienced by the Victoria Police Department. Some of you may recall Chief Fiona Wilson saying that the Justice Institute only had eight spaces for Vic PD new recruits as of January of this year, whereas the budget is there for an authorized force strength increase of approximately 20 officers year over year, meaning that more than half of the new dollars being made available can't actually go to fund new recruits, which of course is something that if Colwood cited as precedent could have grim implications for Victoria Council going forward. That was essentially the nutshell of my argument. Superintendent Gillespie, the new commanding officer of West Shore RCMP detachment, appeared before Langford Council last night to deliver a presentation that was originally supposed to be delivered the day after, tragically, the news broke that Councillor Lillian Spock had passed away earlier this month, and essentially started dropping hints when he appeared last night, reminding this council over and over again that the RCMP operates on the federal fiscal year, which is April to April. We're now a month and a half into our new fiscal year, he said with an interesting tone in his voice.
1: So we're now a month and a half into our new fiscal year. And so
0: Langford still hasn't decided if it's funding all four officers that were requested or if it's only going to fund two. Why? Because it approved in its budget process two officers for sure this year. The other two, those funds are being held in what they call abeyance, following the work of working groups. Those were mentioned as well. Now, I'm not saying that this has necessarily gone off the rails. I'm not saying that this is going to blow up in their face like a bunch of other things have in the past. But I'm also going to say, for those of you who might lack subtlety out there and might be sitting on one of these councils listening, there were some pretty strong hints dropped last night that the process, such as it is going to need to make a decision sooner than these working groups should make possible. And if it doesn't, it's going to turn into a headache right before the election, or so I assert. And I challenge you to either agree or disagree with the case that I make right after this.
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13: Good afternoon. I'm Steve Young with your CFAX 1070 news to 1 o'clock. BC Premier David Eby says he and the Prime Minister have agreed to enter negotiations on BC's priorities for developing the economy. Eby says, ahead of a closed-door meeting with Carney in Vancouver, that friendship is telling each other the truth.
14: Part of the truth for British Columbia is that that development work that we're doing of developing our economy has to go hand in hand with environmental protection for the next generation, including the North Coast tanker ban.
13: The moratorium on oil tanker traffic off BC's north coast has been raised as a potential impediment to any new pipeline from Alberta to the coast. Prime Minister Mark Carney calls Israel's treatment of people aboard an intercepted flotilla abominable. Activists say 11 Canadians were among those detained when Israel's Navy intercepted 41 boats in international waters on Monday. Carney says Ottawa is seeking assurances about the safety of the Canadians involved. Foreign Affairs Minister Anita Anand has summoned Israel's ambassador over the incident, but says the Israeli embassy has not yet responded. Two small wildfires discovered on Vancouver Island over the past week now under control or being held, according to the BC Wildfire Service. The larger of the two, the Cold Creek Wildfire, located about 2 kilometers east of Port Alberti, was discovered May 13th, remains classified as being held. That fire is estimated at 0.67 hectares. Meanwhile, a second wildfire near Rogers Creek is now considered under control. That fire was discovered yesterday and is estimated at 0.1 hectare. The U.S. Justice Department has officially indicted former Cuban leader Raul Castro. He's now facing several charges related to the 1996 downing of planes carrying humanitarian aid that killed 4 people, 3 of them Americans. White House correspondent Karen Travers has the latest.
15: President Trump today called the indictment of former Cuban leader Raul Castro, quote, big news, and said he appreciated the move by the Justice Department.
16: A lot of people have suffered at levels that few people would understand.
15: The president said the U.S. would be, quote, freeing up Cuba, but later said there would be no, quote, escalation.
16: There won't be escalation. I don't think there needs to be. Look, the place is falling apart. It's a mess.
15: Karen Travers, ABC News, the White House.
13: Marineland says it's moving its complement of bears to a sanctuary in the U.S. as the park slowly winds down operations.
18: The shuttered Niagara Falls, Ontario amusement park says it packed up the 12 bears and they're going to the Wild Animal Sanctuary in Colorado, a charity that sits on a massive property for nearly 1,000 large carnivores, including bears, lions, and tigers. Marineland closed to the public in the summer of 2024 after the death of its owner and is up for sale. The park is working with a coalition of American aquariums in a bid to move its 30 belugas and 4 dolphins. Several hundred deer also remain at the park as Marineland slowly works to move them. Brenda Molina Navidad, The Canadian Press.
13: On the markets, TSX up 479 points at 34,220. The Dow Jones up 649 points at 50,012. And the NASDAQ up 373 points at 26,244. The Canadian dollar down 1 basis point at 72.8 cents U.S.
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13: The weather forecast for Greater Victoria for this afternoon. Mainly sunny skies. Winds will be light except 30 from the west along the Juan de Fuca Strait late this afternoon. High near 20. Few clouds tonight, low down to 10. Mix of sun and cloud tomorrow, clearing in the afternoon with a high near 20. Sunny on Friday with a high near 20. Right now in downtown Victoria, it's 12 degrees. I'm Steve Young. If it's happening, it's here on CFAX 1070. 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
0: It was delayed once already due to the tragic and untimely passing of Langford Councillor Lillian Spock, with Superintendent Terry Gillespie, the new commanding officer of West Shore RCMP Detachment, among the most complex detachments to operate in Western Canada, it's been called in the past, given the large number of municipalities as well as two First Nations that is responsible for policing, complicated funding arrangements, it was called a gentleman and ladies style agreement, i.e. not binding, not written down, in terms of how many officers each municipality was expected to fund in a given fiscal year, have been a point of controversy in the past. This year, the RCMP asked Colwood to fund three officers. They asked Langford to fund four. They asked View Royal not to fund any additional ones at this time because apparently they had recently done that. As of now, Colwood approved 0.4 instead of three, arguing that they felt that the money couldn't be spent in a timely fashion anyway, indirectly calling into question the judgment of their superintendent, because the superintendent wouldn't ask you for money that he couldn't spend. So when you tell the superintendent that he's asking you for money that you know that he can't spend, you're indirectly undermining his judgment, whether you realize it or want to or not. Langford has agreed to fund four potentially, which is a lot better than Colwood, given that the department has the same hiring constraints, and Langford could make exactly the same argument that Colwood has. Langford's agreed to fund at least two. The problem, though, is that Langford is not locked in exactly whether or not it will fund the additional two to get them up to four. Texture at 71010 responding, saying, Adam, when you speak about Colwood Council not funding all the RCMP officers, it says you conveniently forget to mention, it says, the millions of dollars in reserve for these officers that Colwood has. Please take more care in your accusations. Well, I mean, I'm pretty sure Terry Gillespie knows how police funding works as well. Why would Terry Gillespie ask Colwood for money that he can't spend? Like, we can't push that back and make that argument without directly undermining the judgment, publicly, I might add, of the commanding officer of the West Shore RCMP detachment. That is many things, but it's not a pro-police political stance. So any politician that wants to question the judgment of why the detachment commander would ask for money that he either knew or ought to have known he couldn't spend is free to do that, and they're free to fight the campaign on that argument. We've seen Victoria councillors make similar arguments in the past. It hasn't gone very well for them. It might go well in Colwood. Colwood has the lowest tax increase, of course, due in part to their refusal to fund what West Shore RCMP asked them to fund in terms of new officers. And maybe some folks will like paying lower taxes, with that being the trade-off. Ultimately, the roof isn't going to cave in, is the term that Superintendent Gillespie has used when speaking about this at Langford Council in the past. And ultimately, I'm not even sure it'll be a particularly big issue. And that's the larger point, is that what had been a flashpoint in Langford in previous years is suddenly not a big deal, because Colwood is collectively giving Langford cover by giving it this argument about reserve funds, about hiring constraints, because it's the same police department that's being discussed. Anyway, this was Superintendent Gillespie at Langford Council last night.
1: I think I did mention last time that I was here that the RCMP is on a federal fiscal year, so we go.
0: And here is where I will critique Langford, because even though giving the police what they asked for is certainly nice, they haven't quite gotten there yet. They say maybe we'll give you the four that you need, but we have working groups that we need to conduct consultations with later on this year before we make that decision. Gillespie saying, well, actually, you know, we're on the federal fiscal year and we're already a month and a half in.
1: Oh, April to April. So we're now a month and a half into our new fiscal year, and so I'm looking to confirm the policing priorities from Langford for the West Shore RCMP detachment for the 2026-2027 fiscal year.
0: So he doesn't say, by the way, you all need to make a decision now because we're in the fiscal year that you're supposedly making a decision on, but that's the implication that I pick up. So he goes through, and he's got a handy PowerPoint there.
1: Love a handy PowerPoint here for you.
0: Talks about
1: 25. Reducing
0: organized crime and drug trafficking, enhancing road safety. You've heard presentations like this over the years.
1: Had reducing organized crime and drug trafficking, enhancing road safety, focus on distracted driving and speeding, reducing property crime with a focus on theft and shoplifting. We had mental health and crisis response teams, and deterring youth crime and fostering youth and indigenous community relations.
0: So he did talk about an increase in property crime that they're seeing.
1: Issues in your community. Did include some statistics on kind of why we at the detachment thought moving in this direction is probably a good idea. For property crime, we do have an increase of 37% in the first quarter of 2026. So it's definitely something we're seeing as a issue in the community and should probably be a focus for the coming year.
0: Talked about a number of collisions they've been seeing.
1: Had 133 collisions in the first quarter of 2026. So we're up 11 collisions. Not a huge amount, but obviously
0: not a huge amount, but up. Talking about organized crime.
1: For organized crime and drug trafficking, again, we want to continue to focus on the top offenders in the community, the repeat offenders, the people that are really doing a lot of harm in the community.
0: And, of course, mental health-related calls, which is something every policing agency is dealing with right now. And we hear discussed at every council by every representative, not every meeting, but many of them.
1: Mental health-related calls continue to be a concern for members. 277 mental health related calls for service in the first quarter of 2026. So again, it's another file type that is really prevalent at the detachment and something we do focus a lot of time on.
0: Okay, so I just want to skip forward here. And again, it's very sad. Councillor Spock not there. Untimely death earlier this month. And again, our condolences. And we can appreciate how difficult it would be for these councillors to convene under these circumstances at all. A vase of flowers currently occupies the seat space that Councillor Spock would normally be in between Mayor Goodmanson and Councillor Guyrie as this debate is taking place. Councillor Yakucha not visibly present at last night's meeting. It's Councillor Harder that asks whether or not they're looking for a, quote, immediate response from Council tonight with respect to their priorities. And again, that's key because Langford still hasn't decided whether or not it's funding the full ask of the RCMP made of four officers, or it's only going to fund two and keep the funds for the other two in abeyance.
6: Mr. Wagner.
8: Thank you, through the mayor. So just clarifying, you're not seeking an immediate response from council tonight, but rather some deliberation on our own parts and then to provide that response to the mayor for the future.
0: And again, yeah. I want you to listen to what the superintendent says. He's being polite, he's being diplomatic, but you can hear the urgency in his voice.
1: Yes, but post haste.
0: Post haste, he says.
1: We're a month and a half into our new fiscal year, so we do need them as soon as possible.
0: And that ties into her next question, which has to do with the working groups that were specifically going to deal with the issue of whether to fund two officers or four later this year.
8: Okay, that ties in nicely to my next question, which is just with regards to the work of the working groups that council has discussed previously and how our priorities might filter out to the work that they're doing and vice versa.
1: Yeah, so we've had a meeting on the working groups already, and we've kind of established which each working group is going to be and what the...
0: And this is actually news. Like, this was last night we had an update on this story, because we'd heard that there were going to be working groups. We'd heard that that work was going to be happening. We didn't have an exact timeline, and now the RCMP revealing at this council meeting that meetings have been held and the work is moving forward. When will it be done? There was also an update last night that nobody else has noticed yet.
1: Presentation from the detachment will be on those, as well as the representation from other community groups.
0: Listen, here's the news. Are they going to be able to do that work in time for this fall to make the decision before the election as whether to fund all four?
1: That whole timeline will be significantly longer than when I need the priorities for this year by. And I would suggest that those working groups could inform next year's policing priorities, because then they will have had the time to kind of run their course and actually go through all the information.
0: Suddenly a problem arises, at least potentially, not for sure yet. And again, these are early days, sensitive issues with this council to be convening and meeting at all. But for the superintendent to say that he needs policing priorities for this fiscal year, this year, they're a month and a half in. And for Langford to say, well, we have this working groups that we've created as part of our overall budget process to try to decide where we want to put these dollars in. And him leaning really hard into, well, we're a month and a half in. We need your priorities post-haste. You can see this going toward potential conflict, as yes, we are unfortunately in the final 5 months before the election, where public safety, like in other communities, is obviously going to be an issue.
8: Thank you. And then just last question, with regards to the statistics that we were presented, are those just looking at Langford individually, or is that for the entire West Shore?
1: That's for the entire West Shore detachment. I think a couple of them were Langford specific, but most of them are just the kind of overall stats of what the West Shore is looking at. That being said, when we did kind of drill down into each community, we did find that the distribution of call volume in each community is actually very similar. So makes my job easier. I was kind of surprised to see that. But there's no like huge incidences of one type of crime in just one community.
0: So what do these priorities mean, we ask ourselves? Because again, that's what he's here asking for. What are your priorities? And it's Councillor Guyrie that asks the follow-up. Well, if we give you certain priorities, is that going to impact levels of service one way or the other?
6: Thank you. Thank you for your presentation, Superintendent. I'm just wondering if you can expand a little bit, or are any of the priorities have unintended positive or negative consequences on other levels of service? Like if we are investing in a certain priority, does it free up resources in other areas, or are perhaps require a lot more resources than perhaps we might not understand as non

0: years, as of, I think it was about a year ago, it was Inspector Rose that made that presentation to Colwood Council. I don't recall the exact date. And it was during that time that there was an increase in crashes causing injuries. Now, you can't prove that one causes the other, i.e. less enforcement means that more people are dangerously driving without getting caught and deterred, and accordingly more people are getting injured by crashes. But you also can't rule that out either. Correlation is not causation, but it is a necessary condition for causation. So it's usually a good idea for us to look closely at these things.
1: And I'm also going to tell the members on the road, hey, I want you out stopping cars. I want you to go do traffic enforcement. Then that means potentially they're not going to have time to go do the curfew checks at night or vice versa. I guess yes, but nothing that would drastically affect service delivery. And
0: there was a question that was asked by Wagner as to the use of a new app, and we've covered this app on the program with respect to mental health related calls, the superintendent sharing information about that.
1: Phones. So every officer now has this application, and when they do a mental health apprehension, they put all the data into the app, and that is sent to the hospital ahead of time before the officer starts driving there. So that the hospital can, in theory, be prepared and hopefully get us in sooner. So we are currently working with the health authority, we being the area chiefs, so also Victoria PD, Saanich PD, Central Saanich, Oak Bay, and the RCMP, working with the health authority to hopefully come up with a set of service standards now that this has been implemented to reduce the amount of time we're waiting at the hospital. Right now, hospital wait times are all over the map. We've had really good ones that have been like an hour and a half.
0: Which I find interesting. All over the map, there's an inconsistency.
1: But within the last month, there's also been a really bad one that was 18-hour wait. So
0: West Shore RCMP reporting an 18-hour wait at hospital with one or more individuals apprehended under British Columbia's Mental Health Act, presumably Section 28, although he doesn't specify that.
1: Cool. I think it's improving, but it's kind of up and down right now. Once we have a few more months of data to work with, we'll have a good idea of what direction is trending.
2: Yeah, that's really helpful because I recall there was a push to have less officer time in the hospital because it's taking so many off the street. So that's good.
0: It's not uncommon that you have two or three people get apprehended, say, in the city of Victoria. They end up at Jubilee. Two members each are off the road in the waiting room with the person apprehended, or, you know, somewhere secluded perhaps, with the person who's been apprehended. And they have to wait for hours just to get either certified or checked over by a qualified medical professional. But because of the way that our rules are set up, the police can't just drop somebody off at the hospital. They have to stay with them until that assessment takes place. And if there aren't enough qualified medical professionals available, because it's, you know, the middle of the night where sometimes people find themselves getting apprehended. Del Manick used to talk about this when he was chief of Vic PD. It would not be uncommon to have a situation where you have four or six members pulled off the road. And that's a huge number given the number of cars that will normally be on the road in a place the size of Victoria, all down at Royal Jubilee waiting with separate people while there's a huge backlog because they don't have the medical personnel required to perform that assessment. And yet, the way the law is set up, that's simply the resourcing that is required. You can't ask the person not to have a mental breakdown. You can't ask the person not to be a danger to themselves or others. And you also can't have civilians take people to hospital against their will. It's called refusing transport. Somebody can refuse transport by BC ambulance paramedics. They can refuse transport by firefighters, and they have to leave you there within reason. You know, if you're unconscious, they're going to take you to hospital. But a person who requires medical treatment, and they're also in the throes of either a serious mental illness or some other the condition that has made them lose their capacity to understand what's happening, and they're a danger to themselves or others, yeah, we need to get them into treatment just the same way we need to help somebody who's unconscious. They lack capacity that way. The only people in our society that we have that are legally empowered to do that are police officers, which is why I often criticize the idea that we could save money on policing by just having more civilian response, more mental health teams, because that presupposes that you won't need to apprehend the person. Because if you do have to apprehend the person because the situation turns south, things become violent, the person starts getting agitated, etc., etc., all the civilian response team can really do is the same thing whoever called it in the first place would have done, and that's pick up the phone and call the cops. So it's better to have the versatility on site that you might not need than need the versatility on site that you might not have, because a police officer is fully trained and empowered to have a conversation with a person, de-escalate

0: calculate the situation, perform wellness checks, et cetera, and have the versatility to do the apprehension of the Mental Health Act if necessary, whereas a civilian responder can do all the talking. But if things get messy in very quick or in a rapid fashion, that wait for the officer to arrive to make the situation safe again might itself become a danger, if that makes sense. Langford Council, and it was pretty somber last night, understandably. They also had that issue that we talked about with the rezoning that's already been discussed and already been the subject of news coverage. They accepted the staff recommendation last night, despite not having nearly as much information in the staff report as I think would have been helpful in that situation. That's ultimately their prerogative. I have a bad feeling that it might blow up in their face like many other things have in the past, given the relatively vague information that I didn't fully understand, and also the questions that councillors asked following up on that. They didn't get straight answers to relatively simple questions that I would think that staff would have in hand in terms of information before council was asked to make a decision on an issue. Ultimately, nothing has gone off the rails yet, and we'll have to see if that issue and others move forward. But Langford Council, while somber last night, did have some cues that I'm watching very carefully for issues that could get worse going forward. One, the RCMPR politely but firmly reminding them that they're a month and a half into the fiscal and their working groups that they have set up for later this year, the timeline might be longer than expected. And two, the issue of moving forward is something that needs to happen sooner rather than later, and this council is going to have to figure out a way around that, in addition to carrying all of the burdens, such as ordinary controversies over proposed rezonings and densification in South Langford and all sorts of other things that ordinarily have people up in arms. That's not going to go away either. And we are now 5 months until the election. So that's a little bit of a roundup of what we saw in Langford last night and issues we will continue to follow as they go forward. Quick break. More after this.
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0: Maybe everything will go fine in Langford, or maybe council is making mistakes that will blow up in their face in hindsight, as we have seen earlier in the term. And ultimately, only time will tell. But if I see something that hasn't gone well in the past, I'm at least going to flag it so that anybody who might not have noticed it, who can do something about it, might, you know, take some steps to avoid that potential pitfall or not. Whatever, it's their prerogative ultimately. Because yesterday on the show we talked about an issue with a proposed rezoning. It's already been the subject of public reporting. A multi-generational home was being envisioned. The news reporting in Black Press and others talked about how it was essentially stifled by Langford bureaucracy. That issue was back on the agenda last night, and council voted to essentially halt the process for the moment. Why? Because, according to the staff report, a structure that has very few details attached to it, which is weird, was found during an inspection, and I want to make sure I get the wording right here, that was large enough that it should have required permits, but apparently no permits were applied for. It does not say how big the structure is. Again, weird. It does not have photographs of the structure. It doesn't have measurements of the structure. Again, how can council consider a report about a structure that doesn't tell you how big it is, doesn't tell you when it was built, doesn't tell you when it was for, doesn't tell you what services are attached to it, which is also odd. Apparently there are one or more services attached to it, though, which also might require permits, depending on the circumstances. The applicant actually did appear at public participation and pleaded their side of the case, which, again, they shouldn't have to do, but they did, talking about how they had consulted previously with City of Langford personnel and that they were and had been seemingly working for quite some time to bring the situation into compliance, raising reasonable questions about why this issue was being brought up in the middle of May instead of being brought to the attention by council sooner than it was, and why this family, who's been already pulled through any number of unfortunate circumstances publicly, that's been the subject of media reporting, why they would apparently have relatively short notice to show up at council and try to explain an issue that doesn't even seem to be new or thoroughly explained. And you had members of council asking their staff last night, hey, how long will this take? Reasonable question. And staff couldn't provide an answer, which by itself is weird. So anyway, I'm not going to do much commentary on that. Why? Because I have no idea what's going on, because I've never seen a staff report in such a premature state with so little actual factual information attached to it be given to a council to consider in an open meeting before. It's profoundly weird and off-putting. But then again, a lot is in Langford these days. The problem is that these councillors were all brand new to the job, so none of them ever knew how things should be in municipal governance, so they never seem to realize when something peculiar is going on around them. But that's just an opinion that you are free to disagree with. Will it be paused for a long time? Will it move forward almost immediately? We don't know. So we will watch that too with great interest. Quick break. More after this.
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18: I'm Steve Young with your CFAX 1070 news update. A man has been rescued after being trapped for 2 days in his vehicle that crashed on a remote Forest Service road northeast of Kamloops. Mounties say the man was reported missing yesterday and found later yesterday trapped inside the vehicle that had rolled several times down a steep embankment near Chase. Police say he'd been trapped since Sunday. Emergency responders extricated the man. He was taken to hospital in serious condition. RCMP spokespeople say in a statement it was a challenging situation in a remote area, and police are relieved the man was found alive. Police say the circumstances surrounding the crash are still under investigation. I'm Steve Young. If it's happening, it's here on CFAX 1070.
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0: I'm a texter at 71010 responding on your wireless device. And buckle up, View Royal. We're going to be getting to a little bit of the conversation that we saw take place between the various members of View Royal Council last night. Are property managers encouraging people to write in about parking and bike lanes? And is that skewing the public feedback that View Royal Council was seeing? Well, Mayor Tobias had some thoughts about that during debate last night, as well as Councillor Brown's motion that would bring the municipality into alignment with the province of British Columbia with respect to short-term rentals. Those comments and debates coming up in just a few moments. But first, texter weighing in saying that they think that the unpermitted structure that Langford was discussing last night, they're telling me how many times they think the size of the maximum it is, yeah, and you can build a permit in Langford. Texter, where did you see that? I watched last night's debate. I watched it carefully. I read the materials for the meeting in advance. I read them carefully. I watched the 2024 meeting and read the materials for that carefully. At no point did I see anyone mention anywhere how big this supposed structure, and I'm using the word supposed because there's no pictures of it, how I've never seen anybody say how big this supposed structure is. I've seen it suggested by staff that it's bigger than the minimum amount. Well, what does that mean? Is it an inch bigger? Is it a foot bigger? Is it a football field bigger? Doesn't say, which is odd. Ordinarily, when you have an enforcement action come back to staff, which would be an official report by the city of Langford, I would expect there to be the criteria that was outlined in terms of Section 57 debate that took place July of 2025, where they had four tiers that they specified in terms of what staff is supposed to do and what assessments they are supposed to make whenever anything is found to have taken place with respect to unpermitted construction. I saw almost none of those criteria specified in this staff report. It's almost like somebody wrote the staff report forgetting that they had this framework, which is really odd considering that it was less than a year ago that staff gave, or excuse me, the council gave staff instructions as to how they were going to handle the issue of unpermitted structures going forward. I did not see it said by staff last night, nor did I see it stated in the staff report when this structure was built. I did not see a site map as to where it is. I didn't see measurements. I've seen almost nothing about this supposed unpermitted structure other than it being referenced in a paragraph halfway through a staff report, which is by itself really weird. There's a lot of weird things that happen in Langford, and one of them happened last night. And I'm not going to make a huge deal about it because I know that it's quite somber right now. It's obviously sensitive, et cetera, et cetera. But in terms of like the actual details about how all of this is supposed to come together and how all of this is supposed to work and whether or not there were accessory buildings that might have already existed on the site and whether or not the accessory buildings might be repurposed, et cetera, et cetera, et cetera. The one thing that I'm trying to get a sense of here in terms of all of this is that the statements that are being made are difficult to reconcile with the debate that we're having at the council table. And we heard things that were said last night that were not directly addressed in the substance of the overall report. So ultimately, it is possible that this will go forward, and apparently it's been discussed there for months, and at least that was the sense that was given last night. And ultimately, it's possible that the framework that was specified in July of last year may still be applied, and ultimately it's possible this will go forward with no delay at all. What I'm saying is that none of that was made clear last night, which I thought was sort of odd, and anyway, they took the staff report recommendation, which was to pause the process for the moment to bring it into compliance. But I don't actually know exactly what that means. Yes, I know that there were photos of structures in the staff report. It's unclear to me exactly what the offending one is or is not, when it was constructed, et cetera, et cetera. It's the vague nature of the information that's being provided that I find just sort of odd about all this. So indeed, you know, we'll watch this go forward. And then there were explanations that were given at public participation last night. I obviously don't know the veracity of them and can't comment on the veracity of them. But it seems odd that all of this would come before council right now in this manner. And yet it has, at a very sensitive time and a very somber time, which is why I'm mostly reserving comment on what it will or what will happen with it going forward on this. So anyway, that's sort of my take on that. Maybe it's nothing. Maybe it's nothing. Maybe everything will be fine. Maybe all the odd things that have happened in Langford in the past will just sort of be smoothed over going forward. But in sensitive situations like this, I don't know. Just feels off. But you're welcome to disagree with that. You're welcome to read the material yourself. I posted it on social media yesterday. And yeah, you're welcome to watch the Langford meeting yourself. It's posted on the website itself at langford.ca. But again, this is a sensitive time for this council. It's a sensitive time for the community. It's a sensitive time for the municipality. And I really don't think anybody needs a sort of fight that can erupt in a situation like that. So we'll watch it with interest, of course, going forward, like the RCMP officer issue, like the other issues. But for the moment, I don't think Langford needs any more heat or any more glare of the spotlight on it at the moment. See, I have people saying, well, they think that they know which structure it is. Okay, you can form that opinion as well. See, I'm unclear on it because the debate about how long this will take was one that did not have an actual answer last night. And any number of other things that I would expect to be discussed and debated in council did not have clear answers last night. And accordingly, what the delay will actually be didn't seem to have clear answers last night. They didn't know what they didn't know. Okay, that's fine. But you'd think that everybody would know more about this before it finally came to council and we ended up discussing this in public. Again, you're free to disagree with my opinion on this. I invite it. Texture writes that they think it's incredibly clear which structure it was if you compare it to the photos. Okay, you can think that. But again, how long is it going to take? When did this happen exactly? How did this happen? What were the circumstances? What were the discussions? Because there is another side to this, obviously. We heard a little bit of it at public participation last night. I didn't hear those specific issues engaged with by council or staff. And essentially, ultimately, we don't know how this is going to go as the project moves forward. Texture 71010 writes, Fraser Health had an agreement, it says here, with the police. It says here that they would pay the police if they waited, it says here, was longer than 3 hours. Well, in terms of funding RCMP positions or municipal policing decisions or any number of other positions, that is something that's been discussed in the past as to who should pay for that, Texture. Ultimately, I don't think that we are in a position, though, to figure out how that funding would specifically flow, given that it's municipal councils that generally are responsible for overseeing the provision of those funds, i.e. it's municipal councils that vote on the budget every year. So, yeah. Anyway, we'll take a quick break. We have View Royal is coming up after this. Don't go anywhere.
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0: All right. View Royal Council meeting last night as they discussed a couple of sensitive issues, including one that we had Councillor Don Brown call into the show and discuss recently. Some of you may have listened to our previous shows covering Saanich's somewhat sensitive debate on regulating short-term rentals in that municipality. I wanted to talk about that, but I also wanted to just take a moment and appreciate the candor of Mayor Sid Tobias as he was talking about it was the it was the Erskine Lane parking debate that they had last night. Now, if you have no idea where that is in terms of View Royal parking, bike lanes, it's a conversation that's very similar to other conversations that have been had in other municipalities. It's an area that's among the higher density parts of View Royal, where once upon a time there may have been more parking space available at the side of the road, which of course is expected to be taken up by bike lanes and the surface that's required for bikes to go back and forth. Apparently, View Royal's been getting a lot of letters stressing or talking about concerns about this, and View Royal Mayor Sid Tobias had his own theory that he shared with his colleagues as to where those concerned letters from citizens might be coming from and how they ultimately should be interpreted.
1: 3.5 years has excited me about being mayor, is trying to uncover the truth behind things.
0: Trying to uncover the truth behind things.
1: Because sometimes there were decisions that were made very long time ago. In this case, Councillor Rogers, I think, is quite accurate in saying they came in with the development. Council's decision at the time was to reduce the parking because everybody bought into that belief that the world would suddenly change, public transit would become adequate in View Royal, and everybody would just magically get around by magic carpets or something. They didn't take into consideration that...
0: Magic carpets or something!
1: The... three people sharing a two-bedroom or one-bedroom apartment all have cars.
0: And that's why I wanted to thank the mayor for saying that. That's something that I really cannot say enough, that is often left by the wayside in our conversations, where we have these assumptions that if only we build the bike lane, if only we get rid of parking spaces, this will somehow cause transit to get better on its own. Maybe, but not necessarily.
1: We'll have to work gig jobs, and there was a need for more parking. We are not downtown. We are not downtown. Now, people are here, need a car to get around, to drop their kids off. Even people that want to do the right thing and have cargo bikes and bring their kids to work just don't have that many hours in a day. I want to read something that was the CAO forwarded to me from the engineering department. And it's by a fella who lives in Blueprint Properties on Erskine, and here's what he's talking about. I want to isolate it to this one thing. So why are we getting so many letters?
0: Why are we getting so many letters? In municipal correspondence and feedback loops are a fascinating thing. I know that there's some folks out there that might say, oh, Adam, it's organized. You should totally ignore it. It's AstroTurf. Whereas I actually look at it in a more complicated view. That happens in all political issues from various factions involved in various directions. It doesn't mean that you should discount them necessarily, but it's also important to interpret them in the lens of what they are.
1: Recently, Blueprint Properties sent out parking regulations for communal errors and also mentioned that we could write to suggest that the bike lane along Erskine Lane allow parking for cars.
0: Apparently, View Royal Mayor Sid Tobias told council last night that they have received correspondence from members of the public who have been given the understanding that they could ask View Royal to allow car parking in the bike lane.
1: The reason why we're getting all of these things is management of 9 Erskine Lane is encouraging residents to write in because they're going to influence our decision.
0: Potentially, although I'm not sure that's the only explanation.
1: Obviously, a council decision had been made before to reduce the parking. It was probably inadequate to begin with, and we would still have overflow of parking. So the reason why we're getting inundated with this issue is that the property managers are encouraging. So I took a good drive and walk around Erskine Lane this weekend. We're not built out on Erskine Lane yet. We're not done. And now we're saying the only one bike lane on one side of the street to make it up a very steep turn. We're going to turn that into parking. There will never be enough parking there.
0: There will never be enough parking there, the mayor says.
1: Never.
0: Never.
1: Doesn't matter if we get rid of the bike lane or not. There is not enough parking there. Even if we mandated double the parking in some of those new buildings. So what do we do with the only part? And the bike lane itself doesn't go the whole way, right? It's not the whole way down. It's just perhaps on the most dangerous blind crest part of it, that the bike lane is there.
0: I don't know. There's a lot of dangerous blind crests in View Royal. If I can say, because I often find myself traveling through the lovely township of View Royal these days, working in Esquimalt. And there are some parts of View Royal that have nice, relatively level roads and sidewalks. And there are also some parts of View Royal, specifically if you want to go south of the Old Island Highway, in and around where View Royal is. Is it Drive or Avenue? It's not as bad as Finlayson Arm Road, which is basically a concrete bobsled track, which is the worst road in the CRD. At least I've called it that. It's not quite that bad, but if you like blind corners and 10% grades and all sorts of other things with driveways all over the place, and hopefully driving very slowly, then absolutely the roads south of the Old Island Highway in View Royal in the mountainous areas that also go down to the water very quickly might be for you. But accordingly, I could also imagine how treacherous it would be to try to ride a bike around there, or hell, even walk through that area if there's a car coming through.
1: So I love the fact that people have been motivated to writing in to allow for, you know, a dozen parking spots, potentially max. But and I'm not a big bike lane advocate either. But in this one, I think it's more of a safety thing. And here's what would keep me awake about making a decision to turn that bike lane now, after council's already made a long-term decision, into parking. What happens tomorrow when we turn it into parking and the first kid gets hit?
0: Whew. I must say, I didn't watch many of your Royal meetings before we started doing our expanded coverage, but I quite like Sid Tobias's style. Speaks plainly. He says what he means. He's not worried about re-election because he's already said that he doesn't intend to run again at this point. He's not, we would think, putting on an act for silly season, although it's tough to tell who is and who isn't these days. But for him to outline the stakes in language that stark, what happens if we as council decide we're going to change this, we're going to get rid of the bike lane, we're going to allow cars, and then a kid gets hit? What then? Are we prepared as decision makers to face the public, knowing, even if it wasn't directly causal, that we will face questions as to whether we truly did everything we could to make people safe? And to outline it like that, I thought was interesting.
1: By a truck on that road. That's not going to make me feel like I made the right decision. And there's nowhere else for that kid to go because it's a curb sidewalk with very narrow lanes.
0: And there are a lot of narrow lanes in View Royal, especially again south of the Old Island Highway.
1: So just on the issue of safety,
0: that's between the Old Island Highway and the water, for those of you who don't know how it's oriented.
1: Not going to be.
0: I guess there's water in the north part too at the gorge. You know what I mean.
1: Supporting the recommendation, Lemon. I do feel there was a good time to have a good debate about it. I think that I just wouldn't be able to sleep with myself knowing that council made a decision, reversed the decision, and somebody got hurt on. But we got a mover and we got a seconder. Is there any other comments? Councilor Matson.
2: Just one other quick one. I think
0: Councilor Matson.
2: The developer used our existing bylaw, which allowed them to buy parking spots, and council had no discretion because that's what the bylaw currently allowed. Not on that one?
0: Looks like somebody else is interjecting elsewhere in the room. He's looking to his right.
2: Because they are allowed to, we have a bylaw that allows developers. Did we remove that bylaw? That certainly was my understanding.
6: No, we didn't remove that bylaw.
2: So, did we? Anyway, for discussion at another time. But
0: that's View Royal CAO jumping in. I recognize his voice.
2: We need to change that.
1: Councilor Rogers?
8: My recollection is that we did not have any cash in lieu of parking for number 9. No, we were. I think the trade-off was that we were talking.
0: It's Councilor Rogers now.
8: About the fact that it was easy walking distance to the bus hub, easy walking distance shopping, that they had adequate enough, they met all the requirements for biking stalls, and that we invested in a light at the intersection.
1: Leanne, did you have a point that you wanted to make?
9: Through the mayor, thank you. There was no
0: staff advising
9: cash in lieu associated with the development.
0: So there was no cash in lieu
9: permit with variance application. Council reduced the parking requirement. I believe it was from 370 parking spaces down to 340 something parking spaces on site.
1: Leanne, I know that you had a parking bylaw.
0: So anyway, now they get into a debate as they're trying to remember exactly what happened in this specific debate, in this specific issue, going back years. And this is why institutional knowledge can be so important in these various debates going forward, especially, well, when you're talking about a specific issue that's before council.
1: That was being floated for the upcoming, I think, financial cycle. Is that also associated with a realistic parking study? Not a bike advocate, but like...
0: That's the second time the mayor has emphasized that he's not a bike advocate.
1: Okay, so where's the density? Because as I recall, council, I wasn't here, there was also a development, is it on 6 Mile that was a condo?
0: Sid Tobias, for the record, he won in 2022, defeating incumbent View Royal Mayor David Screech.
1: And then they charged people for the parking, and it displays nobody wanted to pay for the parking associated with the condo. So it displaced everybody to the roadway, and now parking becomes a town issue because nobody wanted to buy the parking associated with the condo. So are we learning our lessons about parking and saying there is a belief out there that we have an abundance of parking? And from right now, I'm just not feeling it. I would love to believe we're in another world, but I'm not seeing that we have an abundance of parking. And I'll go to one step further in my observations. So in Canadian Tire, and I'll just remind...
0: We're getting to anecdotes of Canadian Tire at View Royal Council last night.
1: Council has some decisions here. I wasn't part of them. But in Canadian Tire, when the... Scottish Cultural Center was built, we had some sort of agreement that if there was an overflow and after hours, then they could use, but then the Canadian Tire parking. But then we went ahead and approved Canadian Tire for reducing their parking to adding on another thing.
0: Right? This is how governance happens, ladies and gentlemen.
1: Right? So I think our direction to staff has got to be, we do not have an abundance of parking, and that parking is increasingly becoming everybody's problem. Councillor Matson?
2: And just the other things, over the years, we've been told that our parking, we no longer need as much parking, and not so much that the parking is available somewhere else, but we've just had over requirements, and you don't really need the parking in these buildings that we originally had. And so, which has led us to making some changes which have allowed even less parking. So again, and I think we, and if the case is, in fact, as you'd mentioned, more people are getting into, you know, one and two bedroom apartments than there historically was, and they're bringing their cars with them, you know, especially in places like Erskine Lane, like there is no options for people.
0: Councillor Matson making a point. Mayor Sid Tobias, View Royal, one of the other voices that you heard. Some of the debate that took place at the View Royal Council chambers last night, although I was more interested in the debate that happened right after that. Councillor Don Brown, who's called into the show to talk about this, moving his motion to align View Royal's short-term rental rules with provincial legislation. It didn't get the warm welcome some might have hoped it did. What does that mean? We'll explain right after this.
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4: Good afternoon. I'm Steve Young with your CFAX 1070 News to 2 o'clock. Prime Minister Mark Carney has laid out the prerequisites for a possible new oil pipeline from Alberta to the BC coast. Carney says the pipeline project will only proceed with the creation of the Pathways Carbon Capture Project. Carney says BC holds a big portion of potential projects on the go across Canada.
7: Just over 20 strategies right now in that list. A third of those are from British Columbia. That's a testament to the leadership of the Premier. That's a testament to the energy and the innovation in this province. And what's important is that we take those principles of building in the right way and work on those projects and others which we'll identify today, and build in a way that makes us stronger.
4: He says British Columbians should also share substantial economic growth and financial benefits from the projects. Victoria Councillor is proposing new restrictions on the sale and storage of spray paint in an effort to reduce graffiti vandalism and the growing costs of cleanup across the city. Councillor Stephen Hammond will bring a motion to the Committee of the Whole tomorrow, asking city staff to explore bylaw options that could include banning spray paint sales to minors, requiring secure or staff-controlled storage in retail stores, and introducing signage in stores warning against misuse. The motion also calls for staff to consult with retailers, police, the Downtown Victoria Business Association, local First Nations, youth organizations, schools, arts groups, and neighboring municipalities before returning with recommendations. City figures included in the motion show graffiti-related cleanup costs across departments have increased in recent years, rising from about $429,000 in 2023 to an estimated $472,000 last year. Victoria Police have arrested the 35-year-old man who was the subject of a Canada-wide warrant. Police say Joel Reed left a parole community residential facility in Victoria early Tuesday morning without authorization. Reed turned himself in to police. The U.S. has indicted former Cuban leader Raul Castro.
15: The U.S. has indicted former Cuban leader Raul Castro in another pressure tactic against Havana. Prosecutors say Castro ordered the 1996 downing of civilian planes operated by Miami-based exiles when he was Cuba's defense chief.
16: I think this is a very big day, very important day.
15: It's a major escalation of President Trump's bid to dismantle Havana's single-party rule. He's been threatening military action for months and choked off fuel shipments to the island.
17: Atribuir a la revolución cubana.
15: The 94-year-old Castro succeeded Brother Fidel as Cuba's leader 20 years ago and gave up power in 2018. Acting Attorney General Todd Blanche says Castro's next stop should be in a U.S. courtroom.
18: We expect that he will show up here by his own will or by another way.
15: Sagar Magani, Washington.
4: Here's what happened in the business world today.
19: British Columbia Premier David Eby says he and Prime Minister Mark Carney have agreed to enter negotiations on BC's priorities for economic development. Carney was in Vancouver earlier today laying out prerequisites for a new pipeline from Alberta to the BC coast. The U.S. Justice Department says two Canadian steel companies have agreed to pay $19 million to resolve allegations they knowingly failed to pay proper duties on flat-rolled steel that was manufactured in Europe and Asia. And the European Parliament has formally welcomed Canada into the Security Action Force Europe Defense Borrowing Program. Taking a look at the markets, the S&P TSX Composite Index was up 420 points in New York. The Dow Jones Industrial Average was up 645 points. The Canadian dollar traded for 72.72 cents U.S. compared with 72.69 on Tuesday. The July crude oil contract was down $5.89 U.S. at $98.26 per barrel. And the June gold contract was up $24.10 U.S. at $4,535 an ounce. From the Canadian Press Business Desk, I'm Dom Mitchell.
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4: Weather forecast for Greater Victoria, mainly sunny today. Winds light, except 30 near the Wanda Fuca Strait late this afternoon, a high near 20. Few clouds tonight, low down to 10. Mix of sun and cloud tomorrow, clearing in the afternoon with a high near 20. Sunny on Friday with a high near 20. Right now in downtown Victoria, it's 12 degrees. I'm Steve Young. 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
0: All right, we'll get back to sampling the debate that took place last night. Councilor Don Brown of View Royal urging his colleagues to align the municipality's regulations on short-term rentals to be more in line with the province didn't get the warm welcome that I think some folks might have expected. So what happens next? We'll get to that coming up. First of all, though, a new report from the Canadian Federation of Independent Business suggesting that small businesses, in some cases, hitting the pause button on hiring amid rising costs and weak demand, which could be stacking on, it says here, some of the youth employment woes we are seeing in British Columbia and beyond. Here to talk more about this, we are joined by Molly McCormick, Canadian Federation of Independent Business Policy Analyst and author of a new report. Thanks so much for coming on the show. Good afternoon.
21: Hi, Adam. Thanks so much for having CFIB on the show.
0: So what prompted you to look at the issues you did in this report?
21: Yeah, so I think as all of us, we've just been seeing these high youth unemployment rates hitting the headlines these days. So we decided to dig a little bit deeper from a small business perspective to see kind of what the wider issue is. And what we came up with after surveying both our small business members and the youth all across Canada that are trying to crack into that labor market is that the economy is so bad right now that it's basically very hard for small businesses to want to grow their teams. And then paired with that is a mismatch between youth and small businesses of what youth are looking to do, what they want to work, how they're applying to work, and also what small businesses can provide as work.
0: Why are small businesses such an important entry point in the workforce, specifically for youth?
21: Yeah, we've seen them as being the primary training ground for, you know, almost all youth across the province. I feel like a lot of people can say that their first job was at a small business, like an ice cream shop, like something like a little cafe. 4 out of 5 small businesses have hired youth within the past 3 years. So we know it's something that they really want to do. And we know that the government needs to take a role in this, making sure that this can continue. Because your first job at a small business kind of teaches you all about what it means to be an employee.
0: How significant is the hiring slowdown that we're seeing among some of these businesses? Like, how are we measuring it?
21: Yeah, so we took a look at hiring plans of small businesses across the province. And what we're seeing is that small businesses are really, really holding steady. So they're very cautious. They're not thinking about really growing their teams, but they're not thinking of reducing them as well. Global uncertainty, high costs in the province especially, is really deterring them from having to think about anything else but survival. So just keeping their doors open.
0: When we take a look at some of the costs that the province could take away from small businesses in terms of helping shoulder that burden, would that help them be in a position to better hire youth?
21: Completely. All cost reductions would be so helpful for small businesses to free up that capacity to bring on youth. So if we're looking at BC, stopping the PST expansion, looking at lowering taxes overall, giving tax credits, tax incentives to help with hiring youth especially would be huge for small businesses.
0: How does the Canada Summer Jobs Program work on businesses' end, and why isn't it doing enough to ramp up seasonal employment for young people?
21: The program itself as an idea is a really good way for businesses to be able to have that financial support throughout the summer. But what we're hearing from our members is that it's not reflective of small business realities. They have to apply for the program in December for a role that doesn't start till April or May. They have to do loads of paperwork to be able to see if they're eligible. This is just too much work for a small business owner to have to delegate their time to when they're just trying to do their day-to-day operations. So what we're asking for is more broad-based tax relief, more financial incentives that would kind of affect all small businesses without having to kind of dig deep and find things that they're eligible for.
0: The national release on this report put emphasis on expectations mismatches between young people, possible employers. And so how would the BC picture be either similar or different from the national one?
21: We're seeing a similar similar picture in D.C. So we're seeing that the large majority of youth are going online to look for jobs, scrolling through websites like Indeed.com. And then we're seeing small businesses really relying on their personal networks. If they're going to take the risk to hire someone that's inexperienced, that they don't know, it does make sense to kind of go to your community and ask who would be the best fit. So that's one of the largest mismatches we're seeing there. We're also seeing a mismatch in preferences, so where youth want to work, what they're willing to do, versus the rules that small businesses need to keep operating.
0: Do you think youth have a realistic expectation of what they can do in terms of an entry-level position?
21: I think the reality is right now it's a bad economy for everyone. So youth are just trying to crack into that labor market and doing what they can and what they are able to do. A lot of them, you know, want to stay at home because they can't afford to move out. They want to stay close to their support system. So it makes sense that they're not able to relocate to jobs that are maybe in demand in more rural communities. At the same time, small businesses need those roles to be filled. So it's just creating a mismatch that kind of is explaining why it's so bad right now in BC. Youth unemployment numbers.
0: Molly McCormick is our guest, Canadian Federation of Independent Business Policy Analysts, author of a new report taking a look at small businesses under increasing cost pressures having less capacity to hire youth, which is a key part of the overall career and employment path that many of us once upon a time found our way into the workforce through a small business, ensuring those opportunities remain available for British Columbians and Canadians moving forward into the future ought to be a goal of any government. Molly McCormick, thanks so much for coming on the program and offering us some insight on this. Any final thoughts for now?
21: Thank you so much for having CFIB on the show. We just all need to remember that today's youth are tomorrow's entrepreneurs, so it's more important than ever for everyone to be addressing this problem and getting youth into the workforce and to work for small businesses.
0: Molly McCormick, thanks so much for the time. Appreciate it.
21: Thank you.
0: Bye now. All right, folks, we'll take a quick break. Up next, View Royal, short-term rentals, and Councillor Don Brown brings a proposal to his colleagues. How does it go? Hear the highlights right after this.
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0: All right, monitoring a number of meetings last night. Oak Bay Council was in session. Sydney had a committee meeting where they considered a couple of different land issues. Highlands actually had an interesting debate last night that had to do with the maximum size of any home that would be allowed to be built in the municipality. Langford, as we talked about, had a somber and reflective meeting. Among the

0: to our seeming land use issue that I've already commented on. And again, I don't know what's going to happen with that. I just know that details that you would think any reasonable counsel would want in its possession were not available apparently yet. Okay, that's great. Why is this being brought before counsel before you actually have factual information upon which you can base any decision that would be made? The applicant showed up at public participation, had to make some representations there. I'm not going to comment on the veracity of those because I honestly don't know. I'm just thinking that it's just one more profoundly unfortunate thing happening at 877 Goldstream Avenue, which occupies an uncanny valley position in municipal politics. See, I see a lot of weirdness, a lot of intrigue, a lot of drama at other municipalities around the region, but for some reason, Langford is ground zero for feeling like we've pierced the veil and find ourselves in a fever dream. And the weirdest part about it isn't all the bonkers stuff that's always happening out there. The weirdest part about it is that seemingly normal people have no idea that they're in a metaphorical house of mirrors, and they're responding to realities that the rest of us don't really see looking from the outside in. And of course, you know, like I said, my adage in Langford politics, this is just in general, this is not aimed at any particular person, certainly nobody referable, is that nobody ever says anything true in Langford. Now, that doesn't mean that they're lying. That means that they've probably told something by someone who said something, who heard from somebody, because five different strangers all told them the same thing in a seemingly impossible coincidence in a relatively short amount of time. So they're passing on what they feel is correct information. But I could fill a book with things people from Langford have told me that upon checking turn out not to be true, is what I will say at this point. I don't really have any plans on writing a book about Langford, but, you know, if there was ever a topic to be one, God, you could probably fill a lot. View Royal, on the other hand, we haven't spent that much time covering. View Royal counselor Don Brown called the show recently, talked about a push that he was doing at the time in the municipality to offer amnesty for folks who might find themselves on the wrong side of enforcement with respect to View Royal's regulations on short-term rentals. Now, that doesn't necessarily mean that folks could just break the rules around short-term rentals, especially the provincial ones, because you might find yourself on the wrong end of provincial enforcement action, which can be costly with respect to any fines levied or any other penalties that a person might suffer. So we don't want to encourage unlawful behavior. It was following a debate that happened at the Saanich Council table that Councillor Brown called in to this show and said that he was going to take a different approach in terms of moving View Royal forward. He said he regretted the initial conversation in terms of amnesty due in part to any confusion that might have created. And hey, fair. You know, sometimes we do something that we think is the right idea in the moment. Sometimes it becomes apparent that it no longer is. We should celebrate the ability to learn from our mistakes and to try to improve things going forward instead of forcing people to stay on the wrong path forward for fear of admitting fault. So as Councillor Brown, who brought this idea to council last night, served notice of motion well in advance. And what he wants to do sounds simple on its face, but it's not really treated as if it's simple on its face. He wants to align View Royal's short-term rental rules, Airbnb, VRBO, you know the names of the brands, with provincial legislation. Not of any more, not of any less. Just try to bring View Royal into alignment with everybody else. And he made his case as such.
1: Many opportunities.
0: This is Councillor Brown, for those of you who don't know his voice.
1: For empty nesters, perhaps even seniors. Sometimes seniors, a senior couple might lose their partner, and all of a sudden their costs don't go in half. In fact, their costs stay exactly the same, but maybe half the income. So it's an opportunity. First-time home buyers, I've done it myself, for students at UVic, the first house I bought many, many years ago with my beautiful ex-wife. You know, we had two extra bedrooms, and we used short-term rentals by semester.
0: Yeah, I heard that too.
1: And that worked quite well. We tried something unique. We tried this amnesty period for the World Cup of Soccer, which is going to be the biggest event ever, even surpassing the Winter Olympics.
0: Will it, though? Will it surpass the 2010 Winter Olympic Games? I know the province of British Columbia is certainly hopeful. I know we're spending piles of money on it. But I've also seen some ominous signs as to whether or not it really will be the economic magnet that our government seem to hope it'll be.
1: Our fearless leader from the not-so-fun party, I mean the NDP party.
0: The not-so-fun party, I mean the NDP party, he says.
1: He was on today saying about the $1 billion that the World Cup's going to bring into Vancouver, course, and BC.
0: I was just going to say, Councillor Brown, he's got some courage. You try to pull

0: Pull that out at the Victoria Council table, the not-so-fun party. They're listening there.
1: But also the million visitors that are expected. And guess what? They're going to have a hard time even finding a hotel room. The average hotel room in Vancouver in June, most of it's booked. There's still some space available. But the average price is $922.
0: Great. Is it really? Wow.
1: Great for the Learjet rentals. Renters that come in and park and can afford the $1,500 a ticket. But what about the mom and pop businesses or people that might want to make a little bit of money in a short period of time, especially now? When tax notices just came out and everyone's concerned about their taxes, and people should not have to sell their home because the costs have gotten so high. They shouldn't have to have a CHIP mortgage. They shouldn't have to do that. They shouldn't have to defer their taxes. People in Vancouver during the P&E, they rent out space for cars parking for the 2-week period of time. Perhaps the province might take a lead. There's still an opportunity for them to have an amnesty period during the World Cup of Soccer. Anyway, I digress a little bit.
0: But that's a good word.
1: It's, to me, it makes total sense. Unless you're NIMBY, I don't understand and why you wouldn't allow short-term rentals in View Royal. And not only the provincial regulations there, we can add extra stuff if we want. I think we should tread with great caution because I know in Saanich, there's already a group of people that are gathering money together to challenge some of the restrictions in addition to the province that the council has already passed.
0: And I found that one interesting. The word on the street, such as it is that Saanich might find itself subject to one or more challenges brought by residents in terms of its own regulatory framework for short-term rentals. And we did an extensive show covering that as well.
1: Not to say that would happen here. However, I think the legislation is adequate. People live on the premise. I don't think people are coming here. This is not Penticton. This is not a Soyuz. This is not a great big party ski town where people are going to come. It could happen. It could happen in a long-term rental. You got people coming in to party. It doesn't lock the people in. If they want to sell, they just change their mind. They do want to sell. They don't have to worry about the Landlord and Tenancy Act. So to me, I'm sorry. To me, it's a no-brainer, and it's not hundreds of people come in. It's not going to stop a hotel that comes in, has a nice pool, perhaps a theater, nice restaurants. That's still going to happen. And, you know, well, whatever the price is, but wow. I'm doing okay, but I certainly can't afford $922 a night in Vancouver.
0: I don't know who can afford $922 a night, but they must have done something right in life to be in a financial position to be able to do that. Now, there was some support for Councillor Brown's motion.
2: At the time, we put a stop. This
0: is Councillor Lemon, for those of you who don't know the voices.
2: To short-term rentals.
0: And that's important context. The View Royal has a very strict position on short-term rental businesses in general. It just generally discourages them.
2: Desperate push to find dwellings for people.
0: And it was because of concerns about available and affordable housing. This was something, a decision that was made a couple of years ago.
2: Our vacancy rate was around zero. And we understood the need and what seemed the responsibility to do what we could at our end to provide potential homes for people. But things have changed. In View Royal alone and across the region, there's a substantial number of rentals available in new developments. Also, I don't think we're a holiday destination. We're a hospital and a Royal Roads and a family visiting destination.
0: A hospital and Royal Roads and family visiting designation.
2: And I think the provincial regulations were targeting larger developments, as our regular speaker Diane has pointed out, which were being bought in blocks. I think the Janion downtown, which were being bought in blocks for the very purpose of short-term rental use. So,
0: and the Janion also comes up, and we've had any number of conversations in City of Victoria politics in the past, as an example of essentially a form of business that was legislated out of business by Government of British Columbia legislation. So that was Councillor Lemon. Councillor Rogers urging caution from colleagues and talking about adopting
3: provincial regulations. And looking at the document, it's pretty darn detailed. Rather than rushing to the province model, I would have been hopeful to have a comparison to see what other municipalities have done on the short-term rentals.
0: And the answer is that a lot of them are still working on it. Like Saanich is still in the middle of theirs. I think Hope Bay has a framework that they've worked out, although they've discussed it off and on over the past couple of years. It's not something that all municipalities have nailed down yet, View Royal included.
3: I don't know. I'm not confident that the provincial regulations are, they've certainly hit all the points. But I'm not entirely confident without hearing from and seeing an evaluation of the other municipalities who have developed their own short-term rentals, and maybe it's a better fit than the provincial regulations. The whole aspect of secondary suites began in 2007, and Vuo was the first municipality to do so.
0: I didn't know that. Did you know that? Learning all sorts of things. Now, if they actually tried to do a change, is this something that they could do on short notice? Staff confirming that there'd be a September timeline for the bylaw if they actually got direction to move
4: actually
0: forward.
4: Actually goes out and searches, which I think is now being done by the province. But until recently, you would contract that out, and they would scour the listings.
5: Okay. And along with priorities, when would you see if council directed staff to align bylaws to provincial requirements, when might council see that bylaw amendment?
4: I would expect it would probably be September.
0: So in other words, if we're doing this to try to accommodate FIFA World Cup celebrations that are now only a few weeks away, that timeline's not going to necessarily work out like some might hope. So anyway, they keep going, debating these issues. Councillor Brown, again, questioning enforcement without bylaws.
5: When I say short-term rentals near me, and I see two condos that would be otherwise rentals on my street because they're non-resident, so principal residents out the window. And if we don't have bylaw to support this, how can we be assured of anything, Councillor Brown? How can we be assured that it's going to be 90 days? How can we be assured of anything if we don't have bylaw? We don't.
0: It's an interesting point. What did Councillor Brown have to say? Find out right after this news break.
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8: I'm Steve Young with your CFAX 1070 news update. A 4-year-old is in hospital after falling from a second-story window in Maple Ridge. Police say the boy was transported via air ambulance and is currently in stable condition with serious injuries. Investigators spoke with multiple people at the scene, including the boy's distraught parents, and say the early investigation suggests the fall was an unfortunate accident. Police are reminding the public to ensure their windows and doors are properly secured and consider installing safety devices to prevent accidental falls. BC Children's Hospital Emergency Department earlier this month reported a 35% increase in visits for window or balcony fall-related injuries last year compared with the previous year. The number of cases increased from 15 to 23. I'm Steve Young. If it's happening, it's here on CFAX 1070.
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0: All right, and just a reminder, the CFAX 1070 Summer of Rock is on. You listen between 6 a.m. and 6 p.m. for the Artist of the Week. We will play a snippet from a song from that artist sometime. This week's artist, by the way, is the Black Keys. So when you hear the Black Keys, you text ROCK, R-O-C-K, and your name to 71010. 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We'll have tickets to the Black Keys, Motley Crue, AC/DC, and Guns N' Roses. You'll have to tune in each week to see who the artist of the week is. And I'm just giving you all that nice reminder right now for no particular reason as we continue on the program, because View Royal Council last night was debating the thorny issue, the sensitive issue of short-term rental accommodations after Councillor Don Brown brought a motion trying to convince his colleagues to align the municipality's rules with those of the province in terms of short-term rentals. Sid Tobias posing questions to the councillor.
5: Work at the gas station that we have from the Shell. So that is an opportunity for affordability. And we never have, still don't have, short-term rentals in View Royal.
0: We still don't have short-term rentals in View Royal, the mayor argues. Well, how can that be? What does he mean?
5: Bylaw doesn't allow it.
0: The bylaw doesn't allow it. Technically true. So what's being proposed would be a relaxation of sorts, an expansion of short-term rentals of sorts. And I think that's why you hear the other members of council pushing back.
5: Right. So yet when I say short-term rentals near me and I see two condos that would be otherwise rentals on my street because they're non-resident, so principal residents out the window. And if we don't have bylaw to support this, how can we be assured of anything, Councillor Brown? How can we be assured that it's going to be 90 days? How can we be assured of anything if we don't have bylaw? We don't. Well, we can have bylaw, but without enforcement, there's no sense having a bylaw. So my perspective is that we made a decision as a council unanimously back in November when the term started because they were concerned about affordable housing.
0: And that's the important context here. View Royal made a decision. It was a strict one. That's being revisited here potentially. That's what Councillor Brown is essentially doing. That's how you better understand these. Councillor Brown talking about amnesty, which would expand the allowance for short-term rentals. Councillor Brown talking about aligning with the province, which would expand the presence of short-term rentals in the municipality. It's coherent in terms of the same policy direction, but not everybody on council agrees.
5: That the and took great pride. And I remember Councillor Rogers bringing up the fact that we were one of the first municipalities to allow suites and and whatnot. The situation hasn't changed. Affordable. For people living and working in our neighborhood, we have one person on our staff that lives in View Royal.
0: View Royal counts the number of people on its staff that lives in View Royal, and apparently that number is one.
5: Mainly because of the cost of living in View Royal.
0: View Royal is a nice place. Just going to say, there's some nice homes there.
5: One person on our staff. So I'm not in favor of this with a serious discussion and engagement. And I appreciate everybody that has a suite and wants to come before us and advocate for it. I really do. I have yet to hear somebody who's renting a suite that would soon be turned into a short-term rental about what their opinion is. I'm the only one speaking up here. So thank you. So I really think that this needs to have a discussion. I don't think a jump into adopting provincial regulations is the way View Royal has rolled over the past 20 years. And I think if we're going to do it, we need fulsome engagement and really look at the impact of what is the impact on our affordable housing that we have.
0: So anyway, that was a little bit of the argument that the mayor himself was making, noting timeline challenges, noting enforcement challenges, noting that right now View Royal doesn't technically have any short-term rentals, and yet the mayor and others can point to properties that they think or suspect are being operated like short-term rentals without actually being able to confirm one way or the other if that is the case. So we're going to fast forward just a little bit in this debate. Back to Councillor Brown.
5: Might be wonderful, but so we've got... motivation from the mover and the seconder and questions. So I'll put it to a vote. Those in favor of Council Brown's motion that the town of View Royal amend its short-term rental regulations to align with provincial requirements. Those in favor of the motion.
0: Who do we have in favor?
5: Those against the motion.
0: Oh, he's not going to name them out. I can see the picture.
5: Motion. Oh. So the motion was not successful. For that, Councillor Brown. Councillor Rogers, amend speed limits on Atkins.
0: Oh, I thought he was going to actually list them out. So anyway, Councillor Brown voting for the motion. The balance of council, though, he did have one or two of his colleagues on side with him, but the balance of council not convinced at this time to relax essentially the restrictions that they have on short-term rentals in View Royal. Accordingly, this creates a situation where View Royal will stay the course, so to speak, with its existing short-term rental regulations. The mayor, Sid Tobias, speaking, but you also heard Councillor Rogers there. You heard Councillor Brown. You heard others making various cases. Councillor Lemon, of course, talking about how the change was supported. It was Lemon and Brown voted together. I'm just trying to think. I can't remember what the actual breakdown is there. I'd have to check it in my notes. But ultimately, the question of how View Royal will address short-term rental issues, if at all, remains one that's either unanswered, if you take the point of view that they have to do something beyond what the status quo is now, or you can take the position of somebody who points out that it was relatively early in their term that they just said no short-term rentals, period. We're proud of that. And again, reasonable people are expected to disagree on these things. BC legislature back in session today. I'm almost cringing. Has anybody watched Question Period yet and seeing if they managed to make it through the chamber without various people shouting at each other earlier? Has that actually happened yet? Do we dare flip it on right now? Are we in the middle of Question Period?
11: And permitting remote.
0: No, I think we're too late for actual Question Period, but I think that if we go back a little bit, we can rewind and see the beginning of Question Period today as I go through. There's member statements, and I think it's right about here. So let's hit play and let's hear what that sounded like.
11: Oral questions by members.
0: Now, we know how yesterday's Question Period went. Not well. Were things better today? We'll find out.
13: Leader of the official opposition.
14: Thank you, Mr. Speaker. Mr. Speaker, when it comes to flip-flopping, nobody has done that more better than this Premier, than this NDP government. Whether we're talking about LNG Canada, a project that they opposed, but happily showed up to cut the ribbon at, whether it was TMX, which one of the ministers actually lost an election over, but was happy to champion, well, the then Attorney General, now Premier, lost millions of dollars of taxpayers' money in court. You can see that...
0: Was it really lost? Or was the real fun and the real adventure, the real treasure, the real prize, all the friends we made along the way?
14: They constantly change their position. Now, the problem with all of this is on a file as important as DRIPA, the Premier has changed his position Not once, not twice, not three times, not four times, not five times. Six times in under 4 months. Mr. Speaker, my question is clear. We are a few days out from ending this legislative session. The Premier has said he was tapped on the shoulder by Attorney General, who is going to go in there and try and get a solution regarding TRIPA. So my question to the Attorney General is a direct one. Can she guarantee this House that when we come back in the fall session, that legislation will be ready to be voted on when it comes to the issues we are seeing with TRIPA? Yes or no?
13: Attorney General.
15: Thank you, Mr. Speaker. We're hard at work right now coming up with a durable solution to the challenge in DRIPA.
0: There's that durable word again.
15: I expect to hear from our appeal application soon from the Supreme Court of Canada. That will be one avenue to fixing the legal challenges that we face. We're working with our partners right now to come up with a solution. We are looking forward to that happening shortly, and we'll keep at doing that work, Mr. Speaker. Our approach is about bringing people together to solve really challenging problems. Very different than the approach of the other side that would just repeal, rip up, go back to court for long protracted battles related to not sitting down and solving challenges. We'll continue.
0: Oh, we're already into heckling. We're not even through the first response yet.
15: You need to do that work. Thank you, Mr. Speaker.
13: Member has supplemental.
14: I'll agree with the Attorney General on one thing. Our approach has been much different because it's been transparent through the beginning of this entire process. We have not changed our position when it comes to DRIPA. They change their position every 24 hours, it seems, Mr. Speaker. Mr. Speaker, I just asked a very specific question and got no answer whatsoever, which is what was to be expected. Mm-hmm. Listen, the Premier said in December, and then he said it again in January, and then he said it again in February, and he even said it in April, that he would have legislation ready for this House, Mr. Speaker, to deal with the chaos that we are seeing from DRIPA.
0: And it's true, he did say all those things. And then he's in the impossible decision of trying to convince people that actually we don't need legislation right now anyway, even though I said the economy was on fire or something similar to that. You just disregard that. So he has to discredit himself to try to put out the fire, metaphorically speaking, that has been started in terms of public confidence. It's an impossible, untenable situation, and yet he's in it.
14: What did he do? He panicked like he always does, and he blinked, and he blamed somebody else. Now he's blamed the Attorney General to say she came up to him at the last second, tapped him on the shoulder, and
0: I still don't know what that means.
14: Said, I got a better way. And here's the better way. What we're going to do is we're going to have legislation. And to the Attorney General's credit, and I'll give her this, she just acknowledged co-governance when she said we're working with our partners. What they should be...
0: Oh, they aren't going to like that.
14: ...doing...
0: No, it's not co-governance. We're just working with people.
14: ...is working in this House on a solution.
0: They're trying to get the NDP to deny co-governance because the Indigenous groups are saying, yay, we're doing co-governance. And then if the Indigenous groups hear the government deny that they're doing co-governance, but I thought we were. It's to start infighting. It's a pretty good strategy, come to think of it, but how much traction they'll get, unclear at this time.
14: Given ours, Mr. Speaker, this Premier has said, the Attorney General has said, that legislation will be ready in the fall, and now they are not confirming that. I am asking another time, can the Attorney General say that in the fall session, she or anybody in that cabinet will have legislation ready to deal with the chaos that we are seeing with TRIPA, yes or no?
13: Attorney General.
15: Thank you, Mr. Speaker. We've committed to finding a solution to the legal challenges that we acknowledge that was in the Gigalla decision, and we'll continue to do
13: members.
15: That. Members. Mr. Speaker, talk about...
0: Is anybody going to get kicked out? Are we going to get to the point where somebody gets kicked out if they do get kicked out before the show is over?
15: Talk about flip-flopping. They voted unanimously. This House voted unanimously in favor of DRIPA.
0: I think there's only, 5 members of the Conservative Party who were there when that vote happened. It was in 2019. It's now 2026. Although I don't or is it more than five? It's not a whole lot. It's not like half the House.
15: And now they're talking about repealing it.
0: Some of them, yes, but not all of them by any stretch.
15: What we do know is that the opposition is very focused on trying to figure out what the political gains can be made out of this challenge with making...
0: Oh, yeah, not like us, because we don't do the whole political strategy thing.
15: Fundraising emails over and over again to bring fear to the public about a solution. Mr. Speaker, we're going to stay focused.
13: Members will come to order.
0: Here we go. Is he going to do it?
13: Oh.
0: Somebody got expelled yesterday, or whatever you want to call it.
13: Attorney General.
0: Will that happen today?
13: Has the floor.
15: Thank you, Mr. Speaker. We're going to stay focused on building that solution to the challenges we're facing. And I want to make it clear that DRPA has unlocked economic opportunity in this province like we've never seen before.
0: Has it really? Well, that's the answer that she chooses to give. I need to take a quick break before we get to the top of the hour, though. This is question period earlier today in the BC legislature. Yesterday was bedlam. Somebody got expelled from the chamber near the end. Will today be more orderly? I don't know. It feels like it's trending upward even faster than yesterday did, but maybe that's my imagination. We will find out as best we can after the commercial break.
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0: Wondering if anybody else got kicked out of the Legislative Assembly chamber today as we review question period. We're about 36 minutes behind real time right now. It means the words that you're hearing right now were spoken live in the chamber in the BC Legislature about 36 minutes ago. Let's keep going.
15: The strongest Members. Mining exploration expenditures on record in BC in 2025. Member. Over 700...
0: Sounding somewhat raucous.
15: ...50 million mineral exploration spending jumped 36% compared to 2024. That's just last year. And we're just getting started, Mr. Speaker. Thank you.
13: Members... Members will wait for their turn, please. Member for Prince George Mackenzie.
4: Well, what we're hearing is just more uncertainty from this government. When investors look at BC, they want certainty. They want to know that projects can move forward, and they want to know that they can move forward safely. Even that basic requirement is questionable under this government. In 2022, a worksite on the Coastal GasLink pipeline was attacked by a group of masked axe-wielding assailants.
0: Masked axe-wielding assailants. Get a mention in the BC legislature.
4: Workers on site were terrorized. Anarchists purposely spread fear to try to shut the project down. It cost tens of millions of dollars in damage and major delays. Shockingly, not a single arrest has ever been made.
0: Well, I mean, they were wearing masks. To this, what can we do?
4: Solicitor General, how can investors have the confidence to invest in British Columbia if this government can't uphold the law and keep people and assets safe?
13: Solicitor General.
16: Thank you very much, Honourable Speaker, and I appreciate the question and want to make it very clear that police in British Columbia enforce the law. And this government is committed to providing police with the tools that they need to engage with the challenges of our time. That's why we have made a historic investment in policing in our province. Over $230 million, hiring 256 officers with an emphasis on rural and remote communities.
0: And it's curious, the problem that we're in, and I know we were talking about this earlier in the conversation with respect to the new officer in charge of West Shore RCMP Detachment, Terry Gillespie, gave a presentation to Langford Council last night, reminding them that they're a month and a half into their fiscal year because our CMP works on the federal year or April to April, that their priorities in terms of spending, he needs them sooner rather than later. They also have some working groups that are going to be discussing whether or not they want to fund 4 officers for this year or 2 officers for this year. The problem, though, is that every detachment and every department is all facing the same hiring constraints because every level of government has woken up, seemingly all at once, federal, provincial, and municipal, realizing that we haven't maintained our police forces, in many respects at least, at the levels that we should have. And accordingly, you have backlogs in hiring new officers faced by West Shore RCMP Detachment. That's what Superintendent Gillespie told Callwood earlier this year with respect to those concerns. You have municipal departments, Chief Fiona Wilson, Victoria Police Department, talking about not enough spaces at the Justice Institute of BC to train the new recruits this year. Every single department, including the federal level, provincial level, and municipal departments, are all facing the same, you could call them demand shocks. If it was economics, we would discuss it that way. And so accordingly, trying to triage which officers go where to what levels in what locations is suddenly a very sensitive political question. You hear the public safety minister emphasizing that we're seeing officers redirected perhaps more so to remote locations, expressing the importance there. But for every new recruit that comes out of depot or Justice Institute that goes to a remote or rural area, although it would probably be more likely to be RCMP going rural than a municipal department, means that there's one less space that could be used to train somebody up.
16: We are standing up dedicated programs to provide police with the tools to go after repeat violent offenders and property crime that we know is causing such challenge in our communities. We are committed to continuing this strong action, providing police with the tools that they need to do their vital work to keep British Columbians safe.
0: Reasonable question. What should governments do, given that the training constraint, the hiring constraint, is the bottleneck that all levels are facing right now? That in and of itself has become a policy question, with debates on the mainland and elsewhere about opening up additional training spaces for officers and similar personnel.
13: Member supplemental.
4: Police enforce the law, but this government clearly doesn't. No arrests have been made after 4 years, despite this brazen attack of act of domestic terrorism.
0: Okay, but do we know who did it? Like, I assume the reason nobody's been arrested is because they can't track down and prove who did it, I would hope.
4: BC soil. If this isn't cause for uncertainty for global investors, then I don't know what is, Mr. Speaker. The RCMP member who led the investigation

0: investigation at the time said, quote, "We saw a number of people come into the protest camps that had been involved in previous protests elsewhere in the country, elsewhere in North America, that had a propensity to cause violence," end quote. This government has failed to show the world that BC is a safe place for major project investment. To the Attorney General, will she commit to reopening the criminal investigation in the Coastal GasLink attack? Yes or no?
1: Wow. There's an interesting question, because LNG, of course, has become a centerpiece of the NDP government of today, even though it was a controversial element 4 or 5 years ago.
2: Minister of Jobs and Economic Growth.
1: Oh, yeah, there's a Minister of Jobs to answer that complicated, sensitive question.
3: Honourable Speaker.
2: Members. Minister.
3: Thank you, Honourable Speaker. I'm happy I inspire such energy from the opposition. The member talks about certainty, and everyone on this side understands how important it is to ensure that there's...
1: To not have random mass terror attacks influencing our decisions on resort. What? Like, where do we even go from there? I'm looking at the clock here, folks, and I'm almost out of time. We're going to have to wrap it up and leave it there.

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5: Good afternoon. I'm Steve Young with your CFAX 1070 news, 2-3 o'clock. Premier David Eby says he wants the province to receive a fair share of federal investment and support as Ottawa considers major economic projects, including a possible new pipeline backed by Alberta. This comes after he criticized Ottawa after the Prime Minister and Alberta Premier Danielle Smith signed an agreement that could allow pipeline construction to begin next year. Carney says any project must succeed sustainably and must include meaningful consultation with First Nations and deliver substantial economic benefits to British Columbians. He also warned that if projects in BC stall, the federal government may shift more attention and investments to other parts of the country in order to move national development plans forward. The FIFA World Cup is on the minds of members of the BC legislature. A good portion of question period today dealt with ticket-related issues, including Premier David Eby attending at least two matches. House Leader Mike Farnsworth says it's important that the Premier attend.
6: I'll just remind members of the House that this province is hosting an international event. The Prime Minister will be here, the Governor General will be here, the Lieutenant Governor will be here, and it is entirely appropriate that the Premier of the province of British Columbia is in attendance at those at events where those leaders are present, including leaders from around the world.
5: Farnsworth says the ticket policy announced last year remains in place. That says a maximum of two government ministers are permitted to attend each game, and each can only bring one staff member. Family members are barred from attending on government-allotted tickets. The U.S. Department of Justice says two Canadian steel companies have agreed to pay $19 million to resolve allegations they knowingly failed to pay proper duties on flat-rolled steel manufactured in Europe and Asia.
7: The U.S. Department of Justice says from May 2019 through to January 2025, Farjas Incorporated and Royal Canadian Steel, along with the company's president, misrepresented the country of origin of the steel as Canadian and American. The department says the companies knew the steel was from China, Indonesia, Italy, Turkey, or Vietnam. Through that time period, steel imports compliant with the Canada-U.S.-Mexico Agreement on Trade didn't face duties. U.S. President Donald Trump imposed 25% tariffs on steel imports in February 2025 and later increased the duty to 50%. Kelly Malone, The Canadian Press, Washington.
5: This just in, Fairy Creek anti-logging protesters have won an appeal against a court ruling that denied the certification of their proposed class action lawsuit against the federal and provincial governments. The class action application now goes back to the BC Supreme Court for a new decision after the BC Court of Appeal found the judge who rejected the claim erred on several points. The applicants, a couple of protesters, say the Mounties wrongfully barred them and others from the Vancouver Island protest site, where Teal Cedar Products had secured an injunction against the protest targeting old-growth logging. The appeal ruling issued today notes that while the protests and logging in the area that ran from 21 to 23 are now over, the litigation continues. The unanimous ruling by the three appeal judges says the original judge erred by refusing to admit affidavits that had been sworn for another application and also by concluding that the class was overbroad. Sports coming up.
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5: An upper body injury will prevent Colorado defenseman Cole Makar from playing in tonight's NHL Western Conference final opener against the Vegas Golden Knights. The Sabres assigned coach Lindy Ruff to a 2-year contract. The BCHL Championship Series continues tonight in Nanaimo. The Clippers trail Brooks 2-1 in the best-of-seven series after back-to-back overtime losses. The PWHL Championship Series back in action tonight in Ottawa. The Charge host Montreal, trailing the best-of-five series 2-1. NBA playoffs also continuing tonight with Game 2 of the Western Finals. San Antonio leads OKC 1-0. Blue Jays continuing their 4-game set in the Bronx against the Yankees. Seattle, meanwhile, is on the field right now at T-Mobile Park. Beautiful day for a baseball game. Top of the 7th inning, it's the White Sox and Mariners tied at 2. I'm Steve Young. If it's happening, it's here on CFAX 1070. It's 3:05.
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13: Seatbelt.
14: Good afternoon, Victoria. Thank you so much for being here on this gorgeous 20th day of May. It says mainly sunny, but that looks it to me. Hardly a cloud in the sky that's not super far away, Jade.
15: Yeah. How can you tell if they're super far away?
14: I don't know. They just look
15: like the thin ones.
14: Yeah, kind of thin and wispy. A bit aloof, wispy.
15: Yeah, they're kind of wispies out there. Kind of a little overcast, I guess, in some spots.
14: Yeah. Sorry if it's overcast where you are. It's delightfully sunny in downtown Esquimalt right now.
15: Yeah, I'm looking at you, Royal Bay. I think you got a little overcast coming your way.
14: Nothing that's not going to improve by the weekend, though.
15: That's true. Also, remember, just because it's overcast doesn't mean you won't burn.
14: Yes.
15: That UV can be sometimes so high when it comes to overcast. Put that sunscreen on. It's sunscreen, I said to my son. Sunscreen time.
14: Mm-hmm. It is sunscreen time, especially if you're in the water.
15: Yes.
14: It is deceptive how effective the sun is when you're in the water.
15: It's always when I get burned the most is at the lake.
14: I always thought when I was young that, I'm just going to stay in the water all day. The sun can't reach me there. No.
15: Love kid logic.
14: Yeah, kid logic is wrong. When it's nice to see, I saw the kids at the Adventure Park today, mm-hmm. Here in Esquimalt, our local splash pad, which opened up for the public, I think, on Monday, at least Tuesday.
15: Mm-hmm. Yeah, no, most splash pads across mm-hmm. the south part of Victoria or the south part of the island are open now. All of them at this point. They open up May long and that's it.
14: I think I saw the other day, you and I were talking about it, Senate Councillor Teal Phelps Bondurant, demonstrating one of the local splash pads in Saanich.
15: Yeah, that was in a great
14: real
15: video.
14: Time. getting just completely sopping wet.
15: Yeah. Teal is a funny guy. Yeah, that was hilarious, that video. But yeah, it just shows like it's time. It's spray pad time. We're getting into even warmer weather.
14: Yeah, and we're getting into summer. Mm-hmm. Like the summer of rock.
15: That's right.
14: Hey, we got there. And we're going to be doing it again today and all this week, for that matter. We're going to play a snippet of we already know. It's just the Black Keys.
15: Yep, Black Keys week here.
14: Yeah, listening for a snippet of the Black Keys at some point throughout the show, maybe even more than once. Mm-hmm. And when you do, pretty easy instructions. You text us at 71010 with the word rock, R-O-C-K.
15: Not Rick.
14: Not Rick, not roll.
15: Well, I'd also make sure your autocorrect isn't messing this up for you, because it seems like that's happening for a couple of people.
14: Yeah, the English spelling of rock, not French.
15: Rock.
14: Because it's fancy pants automated system, and it's just looking for that first word, rock. So if you put your name there first, it'll say, well, Steve is not what we're looking for. Mm-mm. We're looking for the word rock.
15: Even if you have it in there, it's still technically looking for rock and then your name.
14: Indeed. Rock and roll, if your name happened to be roll.
15: That'd be a cool name. Well, yeah. I don't know. that might have some downsides, that name.
14: But you text the word rock and your first name to 71010, and you're in it to win. And when, what will you win?
15: You'll win a trip to Vancouver to see the Black Keys May 31st, round trip airfare through Helijet, mm-hmm. and you stay at the Rosedale and Robson Suites, which is super lovely.
14: I mean, that already takes quite the edge off of a concert trip to Vancouver.
15: Oh, yeah, especially this one coming up so soon.
14: Yes.
15: Not this weekend, but next weekend.
14: Yeah, end of the month, the 31st. That's, the Sunday after next.
15: Yeah, so you really have a couple weeks. So make sure when you're entering this, you can go on that trip to Vancouver in a couple of weekends.
14: Mm-hmm. And we will, not you and I.
15: No.
14: But Ryan and Lisa will, on Monday, pick a winner.
15: Yeah, fun.
14: So, like, this is coming up pretty quick.
15: Yeah.
14: But we're doing it all summer long.
15: Yeah. Well, there's more. There's more acts coming through Vancouver. Some mm-hmm. iconic acts.
14: Yeah, well, I'm just trying to remember them. Guns N' Roses?
15: Yeah, that's the finale of, like, the summer of rock right there. We have AC/DC in July, I believe that one was, or August, the mm-hmm. actual performance. And then Motley Crue.
14: Motley Crue?
15: Mm-hmm.
14: Oh, man.
15: Never seen them, but I've always been curious to see them live because I bet they would be just a whole ton of fun. It's hair metal, right? That's the kind of genre that one is.
14: Yeah.
15: Yeah.
14: I can't wait for Motley Crue Week when we get to play snippets of Motley Crue songs here on CFAX 1070. But this week it's the Black Keys, a legends in their own making. Looking forward to kind of, you know, seeing how many folks recognize the Black Keys songs. When we play them, but be sure to enter that, enter in rock first. That's the key.
15: Yes.
14: Send us the word rock, followed by your name, 71010, when you hear that. All courtesy of our good friends at Sax Point Pub in Esquimalt.
15: Mm-hmm.
14: Really, really appreciate that. Lots to talk about this afternoon, Jade.
15: Yes.
14: So much to talk about. First things first, we are going to have a regular conversation. Jason White, our local movie guy, coming in after 4 o'clock as we go to the movies and see what he's seen recently and kind of give us a sneak peek of what we should shortlist when we go to the box office and everything else. And then, you know, what else is coming up this weekend? It always slips my mind until we get to the week of. Swiftsure.
15: Mm-hmm. Yeah, this is a huge event in Greater Victoria, too. Every year, people talk about this happening because everybody wants to go down and watch the yacht races.
14: Yep. The 81st running of the Royal Victoria Yacht Club's Swiftsure Yacht Race. It's this weekend, the 23rd, and there's going to be a big big fun launch tomorrow down in the Inner Harbor at Causeway, and we'll have a chat with the race chair coming up after, maybe after the movies.
15: Mm-hmm.
14: Yeah, we'll go to the movies and we'll come back and go for a boat race.
15: Mm-hmm.
14: Yeah. Before that, we are going to have loads of activities happening now. Mm-hmm. We were talking a bit yesterday about Victoria High School.
15: Yes.
14: And the 150th anniversary of the school, the sesquicentennial, I learned. In my time growing up in California, it was on all the license plates.
15: Then. Oh, okay.
14: The sesquicentennial.
15: Oh.
14: I can never say it right. Sesquicentennial.
15: I've never heard.
14: Yeah, 1.5 centuries, essentially.
15: Okay.
14: Yeah.
15: It's nice that there's a word for it.
14: Indeed. But we're celebrating the sesquicentennial of Victoria High School. And we'll have a conversation with the chair of the Victoria High School Alumni Association, Helen Edwards, coming up. And coming up a little bit later this hour, Victoria Councillor Stephen Hammond will join us as well to talk about a motion coming before Committee of the Whole this week that he's raising, which is looking at, and I thought it was kind of interesting, restrictions on the sale and storage of spray paint.
15: I thought it was more, am I reading what? Of spray paint?
14: Of spray paint.
15: Well, so, yeah.
14: Yeah.
15: I just wondered how this could end it, you know? I just don't know if limiting things seems to end things these days.
14: Yeah, we'll pick his brain about that one. Kind of see what he has in mind, what the end goal is, and, you know, if there's any, you know, room for growth here.
15: Have you noticed more graffiti around?
14: Here in Esquimalt, not so much.
15: Yeah.
14: Downtown, probably a bit.
15: Yeah, I haven't been down into the core in like a couple weeks, so I don't know what it's looking like.
14: Mm-hmm. Hmm. But We'll see what they're seeing. But, I mean, even if we're not seeing it, we're paying for it.
15: Yeah, it seems like they're getting enough, these buildings needing some repainting that I'm sure that's causing this motion.
14: So we'll have a conversation with Councillor Hammond coming up a little bit later this hour. But first, once we get to the other side of the traffic and weather report, maybe we'll have a chat with Anna McMillan from CDU Vancouver Island. Yes, she's doing an interesting story now, just talking about all the hotel rezos being done up. In Vancouver and points beyond as relates to the incoming FIFA World Cup.
15: Oh my goodness, this is a big deal. Yep. Always, it seems, the FIFA.
14: She's been digging into it and curious to see how the reservations look.
15: Yeah.
14: But I am really curious to see how the highway is looking because at times it can be a bit tough, Jade.
15: Yes, but right now it's still a little mellow as we're just post-school pickup, so we're seeing a little bit of congestion building ahead of Tillicum on the Highway 1 near the interchange. We're seeing a fair amount of congestion in the interchange itself, but it still smooths out well before that Colwood exit, and you're looking at about 35-ish minutes from Victoria to Langford, from Victoria to Souk. That's closer to an hour at this point. And looking here in Esquimalt to the Johnson Street Bridge, just seeing if there's any congestion really building, and not much, because there is an eastbound closure on the Bay Street Bridge still for the next little bit. One way out is Johnson Street Bridge, and looking at Tillicum and Gorge as well, and that looks pretty clear right now. Just a little bit of congestion building from Old Esquimalt Road down Lamson as it turns to Tillicum and eventually smoothing out past Craigflower and Tillicum intersection. Tonight in Victoria, it's a low of 10 degrees, a few clouds, into tomorrow where it's a mix of sun and cloud and a high of 20 degrees. Here in Esquimalt, we're at 12.
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7: Well, it was kind of interesting to hear the report out from the federal budget watchdog. Canada, including the federal government, the provincial governments, the various local governments around the country, expected to spend more than $1 billion on the 2026 FIFA Men's World Cup. About an estimated cost per game of $82 million, and the PBO forecasts and noting the figures in line with past public spending on World Cup events. But we're getting 7 games in Vancouver, 6 in Toronto, and folks were kind of worried about what this would mean as soccer fans from around the world would descend upon Vancouver and take up all of our hotel rooms, causing crunches even here in Victoria and on the island. Someone who's been digging into this today, CTV Vancouver Island News reporter Anna McMillan, who joins us in studio. How are you today?
8: I'm great. Very happy to be here, as always.
7: Well, and we're glad to have you, because this has been a bit nerve-wracking for some folks, because we had expected, at least a lot of people expected, that, you know, everybody and their mother is going to be coming to U.S., Mexico, and Canada to check out these games. But it doesn't seem that the crunch is quite as high as we had expected.
8: That was the question that we sought out to answer this morning in our morning assignment meeting. We had a big conversation because in Vancouver, they're actually seeing that there are far more hotel vacancies than they had predicted. You know, we thought that every single hotel room there was going to be full, and as a result, Vancouver Island was going to be super duper busy as well. But Destination Greater Vancouver is saying that their hotel vacancies are up 20% for June compared to this time last year.
9: Whoa.
7: Wow.
8: So that led us to our local story today of like, okay, well, what does that mean for Vancouver Island? Because a lot of people, myself included, have been assuming that this massive international sporting event is going to lead to trickle-down tourism on the island. And I spoke with multiple tourism groups today who say, no, that's not the case, and we never thought that was going to be the case. So what they're really saying is summer is almost always busy on Vancouver Island, no matter what. And the major markets at play here are Victoria, of course, and then Nanaimo, due to the connection with the ferry to Horseshoe Bay. And both of those markets

0: markets say, we're busy. We didn't expect to see a ton of people coming over to kind of extend their FIFA trips to visit the island. That's not to say it's not going to happen at all, but this big economic boom at least is not predicted to happen here.
1: There have been communities that have relaxed or given, I'll use the word that's wrong, amnesty on regulations in their communities regarding short-term rentals. And I'm thinking the first one that pops to mind is View Royal, who went through a big bit of this over the last couple of months, because they had expected kind of this thing to happen. And, you know, like all the hotel rooms would be full to the point where people need to start getting into the short-term rentals. And we don't have any hotel space in View Royal, so that's going to be our default course of action. So we ought to make this easier for folks to do. But it seems like that bubble's burst.
0: Yeah. You know, I think a lot of this, and this was the sense that I got during my interviews today, is it's a bit of a wait and see for what the impact is going to be. Like, as a reporter, it would be really nice if I could put out a headline and say, Vancouver Island tourism operators expecting major economic boom due to World Cup. That's certainly not what I got from the people I interviewed today. And what they're saying is it's very hard to tell if tourists are here just because it's Vancouver Island, why wouldn't you come here? Mm-hmm. Or because they're here initially for the World Cup. The accommodations piece is really interesting because in April, Destination Greater Victoria is saying Victoria hotel rooms were already 86% full. That's super high, and that's something that is an indicator of a very strong summer. So I don't want to paint this picture that hotel rooms are going to be empty. That's certainly not the case, but what I'm trying to communicate is that they were going to be full regardless.
2: Absolutely, because we are so full here anyways during that time, that irregardless of FIFA coming through or not, those hotels are basically all going to be scooped up in those months.
0: Absolutely. Mm-hmm. And there was a sports economist who said something interesting where he said, if you're not building hotel capacity, you're basically going to be swapping out one group of tourists for another, right? Sure. Yeah. So maybe people who would have come to Vancouver and can't afford $900 a night for a hotel room. Those folks are now going to be replaced by soccer spectators.
2: Right. Sure.
1: Okay. And it also kind of paints a more accurate picture of what's being estimated to wind up, you know, essentially they think here in BC we would add about $1 billion to the provincial GDP, and it sounds like maybe not quite $1 billion.
0: Yeah, our colleagues in Vancouver did some solid reporting on that yesterday where they said taxpayers actually could be in the red. We're going to have to wait and see, of course, but I think there's some very important fact-checking to come on how much the province spent on this and how much we benefited as a province from this massive international event. And of course, there's so many positives. Like, people are so excited. We're going to see really great local activations just with viewing parties here on Vancouver Island. I think there are just some questions, and there are maybe now we're hearing a bit of a sober second thought on the financial benefits we could see.
1: I mean, I support it. You know, community is always good. And, you know, having a big event from time to time is always fun. The ability to go out, watch a good soccer game, even if it's going to cost you a couple $100 to do it, it's, you know, going to be a good time. Like, I know some colleagues even who intend, you know, if the price is right, intend to go see a game in Vancouver, you know, one of the seven that we get. But at the same time, it kind of does lead to the kind of the hard question of, like, I get the need to hype it, but do you need to hype it so much that you kind of obscure the truth behind it? I mean, the cost associated with it, the windfall we can expect to come out of it, I would rather have an accurate picture than one that's been seen through rose-colored glasses.
0: I love that you said that, because I got a little bit of a sense that there was maybe some hesitancy for people to be, like, fully transparent about the fact that tourism research has shown that this event might not be hugely beneficial in that realm. I just want to read you something that Destination Greater Victoria said. So they said they've long anticipated that there would be limited direct impact on our region. But they say by staying focused on our strengths, we're not vulnerable to the vagaries of global mega events, which have a mixed track record for delivering on their tourism promises. So clearly, the industry experts have looked at previous events of a similar nature and have been able to learn from that history that maybe it's not everything it's hyped up to be.
2: I mean, absolutely. When you think, even we had the 2010 Olympics in Vancouver, I don't remember too much, you know, busyness happening on our streets when I was here. I mean, I've been here my whole life, so when I saw that happening in Vancouver, I watched it on TV, but there was no big watching parties even that I remember or recall like there is now.
0: And that was in the winter too, right?
2: Yeah.
0: So, totally different time of year, where, I think I was still in high school at that time, honestly. That was 16 years ago, which is bonkers to me that that was so long ago. But what I heard about that today, Jade, is there was a little bit of a boost, largely because of the time of year when we wouldn't see that many tourists around anyway. So the one really positive thing today that I learned is that this is still a incredible marketing opportunity. And so what tourism groups are focusing on is promoting Vancouver Island and surrounding destinations around Vancouver for the shoulder seasons. They're like, we're good for the summer. Please come visit us in the spring and the fall.
1: The shoulder seasons are where the pain points are. Because we get everybody that comes in during the summertime when it's gorgeous, but bring them in the fall, that's a bit of a challenge.
0: Absolutely.
1: And McMill and CTV Vancouver Island, appreciate the chat.
0: Thanks to you both.
2: Thank you.
1: Thank you. Traffic and weather time, I think, Jade.
2: Let's take a look here at Victoria to Langford. Hopefully things are still smooth. It was smooth earlier. We're still seeing the same congestion building ahead of Tilghman Road and the thickest congestion through the zipper merge section. Remember to zipper merge and let others zipper merge. And here in Esquimalt, looking to the Johnson Street Bridge, not much congestion to actually note over the Johnson Street Bridge, but we're seeing congestion build down Admirals around Colville and continue down. And almost it seems as though it's extending down Island Highway where you make that left toward Helmkin. And it seems like that it almost extends further than Helmkin. Usually it just goes still there, but a little bit into the Colwood portion of Island Highway. You can always give your traffic tips to 71010 or 250-386-1161. Also seeing some markers over the interchange there. So if you're passing the interchange, I would love to hear how it is right now. Today in Victoria, it's a low of 10 degrees, a few clouds overnight into tomorrow, where it's a mix of sun and cloud and a high of 20 degrees. Here in Esquimalt, we're at 12.
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5: 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Prime Minister Mark Carney and B.C. Premier David Eby have agreed to begin negotiations on B.C.'s economic priorities. Speaking in Vancouver, Carney says discussions between governments are helping to build a shared understanding on how to advance projects while balancing environmental and economic concerns. Carney also noted that any Alberta-backed pipeline proposal would require the Pathways Carbon Capture Project, meaningful economic benefits for BC, and full consultation with First Nations. The meeting followed criticism from Eby, who has accused Ottawa of giving too much attention to Alberta. Ferry Creek anti-logging protesters have won an appeal against a court ruling that denied certification of their proposed class action lawsuit against the federal and provincial governments. The class action application now goes back to the BC Supreme Court for a new decision after the BC Court of Appeal found the judge who rejected the claim erred on several points. The applicants say the RCMP wrongly barred them and others from the Vancouver Island protest site where Teal Cedar Products had secured an injunction against the protests targeting old growth logging. The appeal ruling issued today notes that while the protests and logging in that area that ran from 21 to 23 are now over, the litigation can continue. BC Conservatives were looking for assurances that the NDP government would have legislation ready this fall to deal with the current situation around the Declaration on the Rights of Indigenous Peoples Act. Attorney General Nikki Sharma provided an update on the current status.
6: We're hard at work right now coming up with a durable solution to the challenge in DRPA. I expect to hear from our appeal application soon from the Supreme Court of Canada. That will be one avenue to fixing the legal challenges that we face. We're working with our partners right now to come up with a solution.
5: No assurance was given. Victoria Councillor proposing new restrictions on the sale and storage of spray paint. This in an effort to reduce graffiti vandalism and the growing costs of cleanup across the city. Councillor Stephen Hammond will bring a motion to the Committee of the Whole tomorrow, asking city staff to explore bylaw options that could include banning spray paint sales to minors, requiring secure or staff-controlled storage in retail stores, and introducing signage in stores warning against misuse. The motion also calls for staff to consult with retailers, police, the Downtown Victoria Business Association, local First Nations, youth organizations, schools, arts groups, and neighboring municipalities before returning with recommendations. Sports coming up.
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5: Matinee baseball taking place today in Seattle. They're in the top of the eighth inning, and the Mariners are leading the White Sox by a score of 5-3. Blue Jays are back in action tonight. They take on the Yankees once again. New York has taken the first two games in that series. Pitcher Jose Berríos underwent a Tommy John surgery today, so he's gone for the year. NHL Western Conference final opens tonight in Colorado, Vegas in town. Buffalo has re-signed coach Lindy Ruff. It's a two-year deal. And the BCHL Championship Series renews tonight in Nanaimo. The Clippers trail Brooks 2-1 in the best-of-seven series after back-to-back overtime losses. I'm Steve Young. If it's happening, it's here on CFAX 1070. It's 3:35.
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1: 150 years ago, the Victoria High School was founded, and we've learned it's one of the oldest high schools, at least this side of Winnipeg, being that it's 150 years ago, there's going to be a massive celebration going on this week and into the weekend. And here to tell us all about it, Chair of the Victoria High Alumni Association and a member of the class of 1964, Helen Edwards, joins us on the program. Helen, how are you doing today?
9: I am in just, I feel awesome.
2: Oh,
9: I'm so excited about this whole thing.
1: Oh, man. So tell me, why did you got involved with the Alumni Association? Have you been there all the time?
9: Not too much when I was raising my children. Sure. I was a little bit busy. But since I've had more time, yes, I've, especially in the last, just before COVID, I got really involved. And now I am, it's part of my life.
1: Okay, but before we get into what we can expect to see later on this week and over the weekend, the Alumni Association, clearly you don't have somebody there from the class of 1876, but how far back do the members go? Who's the oldest class represented?
9: Well, we have some from the 50s.
1: Wow.
9: And I don't know, if anybody from a class that old is going to make it to the celebration, but we have some pretty active members from early 50s who still make donations, and so we know they're still alive.
2: Okay. That sounds and, sorry.
9: Well, the thing is that we're a family. It sounds sort of hokey, but if you've been to Vic High, you're part of the family, and it doesn't matter how long ago it was, if it was this year or 50 years ago, you're part of the family. Cool. And we value that.
2: So that's going to be the vibes this weekend, is just family vibes, because we're going to have grads from the 50s to those just finishing up this year. That is going to be an incredible space to be in this weekend.
9: It is. It's just going to be wall-to-wall fun. And I must tell you, a lot of work has gone into this. We have a very hard-working committee who have had a few sleepless nights trying to to arrange logistics, but mm-hmm. I think it's all going to come together and we're all going to have fun.
1: So I see kind of starting tomorrow, there will be a welcome back open house, and that's got to be really fun for some of the folks who maybe haven't been into the high school since it had the big seismic renovations done.
9: Yeah. And the thing is, that's completely sold out. We reached capacity, so nobody more can come. Sorry, we have insurance and liquor permits and all these government regulations, so nobody else can come. But, I mean, come on. We've been advertising this for a while. If they really wanted to come, they could have signed up, right?
1: Yeah.
9: That's my mummy voice talking.
1: Sure.
9: but, you know, that's just one of the things we're having. I think what some people might be really interested in is our classic car show on Saturday, 10 a.m. to 1 p.m.
2: Yeah, that sounds
9: good. We have 70 vehicles, including two race cars from Bill O'Kell and Detroit Motorsports. And the oldest one we have is from 1922, a Will St. Clair. Never even heard of it. And we have a 2018 Lamborghini, so you can stand there and drool over it.
1: Yeah.
9: And there will be food trucks there. It is free to the public. So come and enjoy. And, you know, there's always, we have a merchandise table, and I will be selling the book about the last 50 years of Vic High. So I'll be there. And there will be a couple of food trucks there, too, if people want some food. So that will be going on. And then, I forgot about Friday night. We have musical entertainment with current students working with former students, and that's at 7 o'clock on Friday. There's still spaces available for that.
2: Mm-hmm. And so this gala, though, this gala sounds really incredible, though.
9: Oh, that is going to be a blast because our special guest is Martha Reeves of Martha and the Vandellas.
1: Whoa.
9: Who worked with our R&B band for about 4 or 5 years, and she is coming. She is doing a concert in Texas. She is flying in specifically to perform with the band again. And I get to shepherd her around, so I'm really pumped about that.
1: Will you be dancing in the street?
9: Well, I would love to be dancing in the streets, but I got to sit and sell my book. So.
1: priorities.
9: Well, you know, I mean, you gotta, you know, that's what being an author is all about. It's not just writing; you gotta sell the thing too. But you know, but having Martha here, it just reinforces that old people can work with young people, and you know, that's what Vic High is all about. It's those of us who have finished come back and we help the kids, and that's what we raise money for them. We possibly give out the most scholarships of any high school in the province.
1: Wow.
9: We have, as you can imagine, going back to 1876, we've had a long string of donors. And just in the last few years, because, you know, we baby boomers are starting to leave this planet, and many of them will make donations in their will, so we can put that into scholarships and bursaries for the students. And it's just our way of giving back.
2: Mm-hmm.
9: Because, you know, I mean, I'm quite freely admit it. I was a geeky kid in high school. I was not very popular because I was a musician and I was into, you know, library club and all this stuff that most people considered boring. But, you know, something, I made some great friends and they're still my friends today. And that's what I remember most. And I'm sure that's what most people, they want to go see the people they haven't seen in years.
2: Absolutely. And actually, just on that note, you were speaking about your experiences in high school. I wanted to ask if you recall a favorite high school memory or something about Vic High that really still makes you smile today.
9: Okay, yes. And this is going to be a bit of a name drop.
1: Good.
9: I played in the Victoria School Symphony Orchestra. And that drew students from all over the high schools in Victoria. And one young man played the bassoon, and his name was David Foster.
1: Oh.
9: And anybody who doesn't know who David Foster is has not been up to date on anything. But he started his musical career playing in an orchestra and practicing at Vic High.
2: Mm.
9: So, you know, that's my name drop for the day. But that's when I remember going on an orchestra trip to Calgary. And, of course, we were going on the train, yeah, except there was a derailment ahead of us. So they had to take us off and put us in buses and then get back on the train. And we stopped in Banff. David sat down at the piano and played Del Shannon's Runaway by ear. No music, no nothing. That kid was amazingly talented. And I've never forgotten that to this day. That is the highlight of my whole high school career. They're just memories like that. And then when he became very famous, you know, I sort of throw it around. Well, I knew him when. You know, I mean, I've had many, many moments since then. But from high school, yeah, because, you know, the class is okay. Some were good, some were not. And I think the saddest thing that happened when I was at high school was the Kennedy assassination. You know, everybody remembers where they were. We were walking from one class to another. And I think everybody on the planet knows where they were at that moment. So that was possibly the saddest thing that happened while we were at high school.
1: Yeah, now that I'm just doing the math, you would have been just into your senior year there in November of 1963.
9: Yeah. Oh, and I was walking from my English class. I you know, the crazy things you remember, but, you know, just to prove that it's not all good things that happened, there were some pretty earth-shaking stuff that happened. But this weekend, we just want to celebrate and have a good time.
1: So for folks who are late to the party and maybe perhaps want to buy a ticket to the gala or one of the events that are still available for the public, where do they go for more information?
9: VicHigh.com. That's our website. And there's a box in the top right corner where you can click on to see if there's any tickets left. Because since we got a bit of publicity, they've been going like hotcakes.
1: Well, let's see if we can't get you sold out by the weekend, Helen.
9: That would be awesome. Yeah, sell out the gala. Good.
1: Fantastic. Helen Edwards is the chair of the Vic High Alumni Association and a proud member of the class of 1964. And we appreciate you joining us today, Helen. Hopefully we can talk again soon and pick your brain about the history of Victoria.
9: Oh, well, any time. That's what I do. I write about Victoria. So
1: that's a date. We'll talk then. Take care.
9: Okay, great. Thank you.
2: Thank you, Helen.
1: So much fun. So much fun.
2: Lovely conversation.
1: Absolutely.
2: Lovely lady.
1: Oh, man. So how are the roads looking today, Jade? Is the McKenzie Interchange all messed up?
2: Sorry. Just getting into it. Just raring to go on this traffic. We do have the typical congestion at this point. I'm not seeing anything building. I saw a couple of incident markers around the interchange here at McKenzie and Admirals, but honestly, it still seems fine right now. I appreciate your tips to 71010 or 250-386-1161. Victoria to Langford is still sitting around 35 minutes. Victoria to Souk is still sitting just over an hour. And here in Esquimalt to the Johnson Street Bridge, a bit of congestion building down Esquimalt Road, building around Robert Street down to the Johnson Street Bridge, and a fair amount building down Tyee Road from Bay Street as well. Down Admirals, we're seeing this build around Colville congestion all the way down to Island Highway, where it extends a bit to Island Highway and just about View Royal Avenue, and a fair amount of congestion down Island Highway from Burnside Wet Road West as it merges onto Island Highway up into Colwood. So I would appreciate any tips there if you're going through Colwood. Tonight, Victoria, it's a low of 10 degrees, a few clouds into tomorrow, where it's a mix of sun and clouds and a high of 20 degrees. Here in Esquimalt, it's 12 degrees.
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1: Victoria's Committee of the Whole this week will consider new restrictions on the sale and storage of spray paint in an effort to reduce graffiti and the growing costs associated with cleaning it up. The motion being put forward by Councillor Stephen Hammond would ask city staff to explore bylaw options that could include banning spray paint sales to minors, requiring secure staff-controlled storage in retail stores, and introducing signage in stores warning against their misuse. For more on this, Councillor Hammond joins us now on the program. Thank you for your time, sir.
21: I'm glad to be here.
1: So paint the picture for us, if you will, using rightfully acquired paint, of course, of the impact graffiti vandalism has not only upon the city coffers, but also upon businesses and the community at large.
21: Well, when I was putting this together, I was actually having a bit of a hard time finding out exactly how many different ways the city alone spends on trying to clean up graffiti. And I came to the conclusion, I got information that showed that it was well over $500,000 a year. Ooh. And then when I talked, and that was just for the city, and in all honesty, I don't know whether I got all the areas. Then I also got information from Jeff Bray, the CEO of the Downtown Victoria Business Association, and he said that in 2025, their staff removed over 14,740 graffiti tags. And then it was interesting because someone in the community from the Burnside Gorge area, she sent me, her name is Rachel, she sent me this email and said that she's the chairperson of the Burnside Gorges, get that? Burnside Gorges group. Yeah, I never even heard of that before. And she said for the last 4 years, there's a group of 8 to 12 volunteers who have spent approximately 450 to 500 hours a year removing graffiti in their neighborhood, and she gave me permission to pass that on. So there's all kinds of destruction that is going on that is taking a lot of money and people's times to try to remove the vandalism that goes on because of unwanted graffiti.
1: The motion, as I read it, references measures enacted in other cities, namely Winnipeg and London, Ontario. What are they doing there that you think we should be considering here?
21: I kind of got a grasp of it. It was in the last couple of years that I was trying to put this together, and I got stalled for various reasons, my own fault. But I spoke to the person in charge of the program in Winnipeg, and then I spoke to a city councillor in London, Ontario. And so between the two of them, they have restrictions on sales to minors, and then also the same thing that I was suggesting, which is that there be restrictions on the retail sales, so that if someone's going to sell it, they got to lock it up. Which, by the way, a number of retailers in Victoria are already doing,
1: sure.
21: Because they already know that they're losing out on that. And so that's and the thing is that the little bit of research that I did, and I already talked to our bylaw staff previously about this, is I thought I'm not going to pretend, as I never do as a city councillor, to know what's going on. So the motion is sending it to staff, if I can get approval for this, sending it to staff where they will look into it further. And I also, one of the big points that I make is consult widely. So retailers, downtown business association, VicPD, the nations, youth organizations, and more. So that it's a way of not just a knee-jerk reaction, but finding out, does this make sense? And if it does, how do we go about doing it? And if there are other things that should be done, then I want to hear about those as well.
1: It's hard to quantify, but do you know if they've seen reduction in graffiti in Winnipeg and London since the bylaws came into power?
21: I tried to get an understanding of that, and I know that they have made it different times. I think it's at different times you make it a bit of a priority, and I think it's very easy to sort of, with all the million things that any city has to do, that it's not always considered a priority of some kind, or they get so bogged down because they're just spending all the time cleaning up on it. But I remember one of the municipalities or both said that they had operations in which they went in, kind of like you would do to make sure that minors aren't being sold cigarettes or alcohol, for example. Sure. And so they went into some shops and they found that they were in violation of their bylaws. And then usually, just like our bylaw services, you give them education, you encourage them to do so they be in compliance. I don't know that anyone necessarily would have been fined, but that would come about if people were just sort of ignoring it completely. So it's some people sort of indicate that, yeah, it makes a difference, but I haven't seen anything that's completely and totally quantified yet, and that's something that I think a little more research will help out with.
1: I guess what I'm wondering is why we should further burden an already overworked city staff with researching and developing bylaws that may not work or may only have negligible effect.
21: Well, if it does have, if it's not going to work and doesn't have negligible effect, or is going to have negligible effect, then I'd agree with you. Then why bother doing it? The difficulty is when we are looking at how much money is being spent. And, Rachel gave me that one from Burnside Gorge area. That's just one community. And I initially actually got into this because of information that was coming to me from a volunteer who was doing this work in other parts of the city. And she was just begging for us to do something, anything. And so I've got to assume that with so much money being spent, so much of people's time time that's being used up that presumably we got to see if we can do something to improve this. If it's not going to do anything, then okay, I don't want to waste anyone's time. But I got to assume that some measures will have a positive impact. We'll see whether, when the staff comes back with recommendations, we'll see exactly what that'll be. We spend an enormous amount of time and energy on this. Yeah. There's got to be something better. I want to at least make it more difficult for people to do this, and one would hope that it would lead to some positive results.
1: Regarding age restrictions, which you spend some time on, you mentioned they are not targeting minors, and in fact, you want to explore exemptions for the legitimate use of spray paint by minors. I'm just curious how a retailer is supposed to distinguish a young person who's prepping to paint a car from one who's prepping for a tagging run.
21: Yes. And the details will come out in something along those lines. It could just be, look, when I was a kid in Winnipeg, I remember my mom said, hey, I'll buy you and your friends a case of beer if you put up the Christmas tree, because we were way behind. And, I was 2 months away from being 18, which was the drinking age. Parents are allowed to, have their kids drink in their own supervision and those kind of things. And so the thing is that, maybe it would be that it would be through schools, or would you just get an adult in order, a responsible adult to get it. I don't know. But sure. But I would at least like to assume that the vast, vast majority of minors are not causing the problem, just like the vast, vast majority of adults are not. So if we do have restrictions on minors, how is it we go about making sure that we don't also get in the way of creativity?
1: Graffiti and vandalism and the efforts to reduce them have been around for a very long time, sir. The suite of restrictions you're proposing seem to be just a piece of a larger, more complicated puzzle. Beyond that, what other measures do you think are going to be effective in keeping the paint in the can?
21: Well, one of the things that has certainly come up is, and I put this in, I believe I put this in the background information in my motion document, is that I've heard from a number of different places, legitimate places or people, in which they said a lot of stuff is stolen out of people's garages and yards and storage facilities and those kind of things where they don't have them locked up. And so it also could be an educational campaign of some kind, maybe just with the normal communication that the city uses to get out information, to just encourage people to make sure that they don't leave spray paint around where someone can get easy access, because I've been told that that's also a great place to go and steal paints where it can be used, spray paints where it can be used for vandalism with graffiti.
1: Well, Councillor Stephen Hammond with the City of Victoria, I appreciate you joining us this afternoon just to talk about the bylaw coming before a committee of the whole, your motion coming before a committee of the whole this week, which would get staff to kind of look, research, and come back with some options that could include things like banning spray paint to minors or having folks lock up, the securing them in the retail stores. Any final thoughts, sir?
21: Yes, with all the money that we are spending in our budgets for all kinds of different things, if we can find some way of reducing some of that spending, so it's the taxpayers that pay for that, and also the time that people spend in removing graffiti, because it's really a blight on so many different surfaces in the city. If we can get some progress on that, I would hope that this will be passed tomorrow.
1: Councillor Hammond, thank you for your time, sir. All the best.
21: My pleasure.
1: Yeah, take good care. So there you go.
2: Yeah. No, I think a lot of people don't even think of this. When I first learned this, is that businesses can actually face a bit of a fine if they don't remove the graffiti, especially if that graffiti contains hate speech or profanity.
1: Oh, yeah.
2: And we used to have our building on Broad and Pandora, and so I was the front desk there. So I had to have our graffiti removed quite a bit, because otherwise we're paying for it.
1: Yeah, because you can only leave it there for so long before you're kind of condoning its existence.
2: Exactly.
1: Well, I do condone the existence of Jade and her traffic and weather reports.
2: Victoria to Langford, we're seeing that typical congestion a bit slow right now, as it's just that time of day, and there is some presence nearby. Don't be making some terrible right turns that you're not supposed to make on the interchange.
0: Don't do it.
2: Don't do it. follow the rules. It seems smooth after the Colwood exit, though, into Langford right now. It's just underneath that 40-minute mark. Into Vivsook, it's just over an hour. And here in Esquimalt, the Johnson Street Bridge, we're seeing minimal congestion building around Bay and Catherine Street to the Johnson Street Bridge. And building down Admirals, this is extending almost to Woodway and Woodway and Naden down by the Canex Mall there. So I'm not sure what's causing that fair amount of congestion down Admirals. It seems to extend a bit further and a bit longer for this time of day. 7-10-10, appreciate your tips. Tonight in Victoria, it's a few clouds overnight, 10 degrees, into tomorrow where the high is 20 and it's a mix of sun and cloud. Here in Esquimalt, beautiful sunshine, 12 degrees.
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5: Good afternoon. I'm Steve Young with your CFAX 1070 news to 4 o'clock. Alberta's journey towards holding a fall referendum vote on separation took a bizarre turn this afternoon, straight into a roadblock. It occurred when the governing United Conservative members of a bipartisan legislature committee introduced a motion to formally ask Premier Danielle Smith and her cabinet to initiate an October 19th province-wide referendum on Alberta's status in Confederation. The motion was expected to pass given the UCP members on the committee outnumber the opposition NDP members, but while it was still being debated, the UCP caucus published a news release announcing the vote had already taken place and that the motion had passed. The news release, which even had laudatory quotes from the committee chair, Brandon Lunte, who's an UPC backbencher, was pulled back by caucus about 20 minutes later. The NDP members on the committee said the premature release called into question the process and Lunte's impartiality and called for it to be raised to the legislature speaker's attention. The United Conservatives voted against escalating the issue, but time in the meeting ran out before the vote, so the October 19th referendum vote didn't occur. A FIFA World Cup on the minds of members of the BC legislature today. Good portion of question period dealt with ticket-related issues, including Premier David Eby attending at least two matches. House Leader Mike Farnsworth says it's important that the Premier attend.
22: I'll just remind members of the House that this province is hosting an international event. The Prime Minister will be here, the Governor General will be here, the Lieutenant Governor will be here, and it is entirely appropriate that the Premier of the Province of British Columbia is in attendance at those at events where those leaders are present, including leaders from around the world.
5: Farnsworth says the ticket policy already announced remains in place. It says a maximum of two government ministers are permitted to attend per game, and each can only bring one staff member. Family members are barred from attending on government-allotted tickets. Ontario's health ministry says one person's being tested for Ebola after recently returning from a trip to East Africa.
23: A spokesperson for Ontario's Ministry of Health says in an email the patient is in hospital and is being tested as a precaution. Currently, there's an outbreak of a rare type of Ebola called Bundi Bujo in the Congo and neighboring Uganda. The World Health Organization says there are almost 600 suspected cases and 139 suspected deaths, though officials believe the scale of the spread is much larger. The Public Health Agency of Canada says there has never been a case of Ebola virus in the country. Diana Mussina, The Canadian Press.
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5: A final now in from that game going on in Seattle. The Mariners hosting the White Sox and the Mariners emerging with a 5-4 victory. The Blue Jays and Yankees game at Yankee Stadium is in a rain delay at the current time. The NHL Western Conference Final gets underway tonight. Vegas and Colorado. Colorado defenseman Cale Makar won't play due to an upper body injury. The BCHL Championship Series continues tonight in Nanaimo. The Clippers trail Brooks 2-1 in that best 6-7 series after back-to-back overtime losses. Victoria Harbour Cats made five more new signings today, including Victoria native catcher Lucas Lagras. I'm Steve Young. If it's happening, it's here on CFAX 1070. It's 4:07.
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1: You know, Jade, one of the best parts of having a chat about movies on a Wednesday afternoon is that we get people a sneak peek into what they can check out when they go to the theater on the weekend.
2: Mm-hmm.
1: Which means it's always great to have Jason White, our local movie guy, coming in studio for a chat. Jason, how you doing, sir?
6: I'm doing great, and as always, thank you for that such kind intro. I'm just a hardcore movie buff. I'm in theater all the time. Almost, I feel like almost every day, if you will, is trying to see as many movies as humanly possible. But I like jumping into the studio every now and then just to talk to you guys. So thank you, as always, for having me.
1: And we appreciate it as well. We always get a strong response from the listeners in the text box who kind of weigh in on some of the movies that you bring up.
6: Nice.
1: So I'm kind of curious to see about this first one, Obsession.
6: Obsession. Yeah, this is, again, I've said this for months and months and months. It's one of those, I got to see this at the Toronto Film Fest title, but this was one of the Midnight Madness films that were programmed. It was actually, I remember it quite clearly because the first night it was Nirvana, the band, the show, the movie, which was kind of like more of a lark, more of a local Toronto comedy. But I wasn't ready for the second night and for this one called Obsession. It is sort of a story about like unrequited love that goes absolutely haywire, but it is a character, this character named Bear. And that's his name, believe it or not. Michael Johnson plays him. He's had a real love for his childhood friend, Nikki, who's played wonderfully here by Indy Navarrete, which I can't wait to talk about her in a few minutes, but I want to sort of say what the movie's about a little bit, without giving too much away, of course. So this wish happens where he's able to actually wish for, you know, the love of his life, Nikki. But in doing so, it kind of, This trinket, it's a, I don't even want to describe kind of like what the device is, but the wish works, but this device also has a very dark supernatural undercurrent running underneath it. And so what we start seeing, and again, I'm trying to like trip carefully over this. What happens is essentially is Nikki, she becomes quite possessed by this wish and everything spirals out of control in about the next 105 minutes of this movie in ways. When I saw this movie, I was genuinely terrified. Like this movie, really has a slow build to it. It's from, filmmaker Curry Barker, who made this movie for $750,000, extremely low budget film. And this movie made about $18 million this weekend is because people search for original horror and genre movies. And the result here, it does take a little while to get going, but all the horror elements, the subject matter about unrequited love and sort of forcing your way into a relationship is really, really powerfully covered here. But it's also, you know, it's got some great jump scares. It's beautifully shot by filmmaker Curry Barker. And yeah, the result is one, is a horror film that's going to be on many people's favorite horror movie list. It's one of the, you know, scariest and freakiest horror films I've seen quite a few years. And it's doing great too. Like it's currently playing at Silver City, the Capital Six. It's also at the Odeon. I think it's out at West Shore too. So there's a, you know, as always, a lot of great chances to see it, but this is a great movie to see with a crowd. Like there was actually one particular jump scare. I'm not even going to describe it, but it made me almost fall out of my seat. It was so intense and shocking. And it was, it's just a true testament to original horror films in theaters. Like we get a lot of sequels and everything. And I shouldn't deter on that either. Like we're going to be getting a Scary Movie sequel, like the spoof sequel coming up in a couple of weeks, which I'm looking forward to see too. But for original horror movies, this really is a special film.
1: And not bad for $750,000 budget. It's made a couple bucks.
6: I want to talk about that because, you know, movies are expensive to make. Like everyone knows this. It's like you hear about like Avatar costing hundreds of millions of dollars, or, you know, the upcoming Avengers Doomsday movie is going to cost almost half $1 billion to make. This again was only $750,000 to make, and it made, I think, just under $18 million in the North American box office. So I sure hope Curry Barker's getting the cut of the profits of that. He's going to be very successful, and it's his debut film as well. So I'm really happy to see that. So he's got a long storied career ahead of him with a great start with Obsession.
2: You mentioned jump scares. Okay, some of the best jump scares you've seen in a long time.
6: Of course.
2: So when I think about jump scares, I think about like Paranormal Activity level, because those always had like the best, those had some really good jump scares in the early ones, especially. Does it bring you back nostalgia-wise for that sort of era of jump scares?
6: Kind of. I love that you mentioned the Paranormal Activity movies, because I remember seeing the very first one at the Fantastic Fest in Austin, Texas, a genre film fest I used to go to. And I remember one of the final moments in that movie, like, it almost really made me jump out of my seat. Yeah. But sometimes I like the fun jump scares too. Like one that I just instantly thought of, it was shot here in Vancouver, Victoria, the Final Destination movies. And the first one I remember was shot here in Victoria. And there was a scene with a bus where a character met her end with a bus. Anyone who hasn't seen that movie, I'm a 26-year-old film, I'm going to spoil it. It's one of the main characters. She gets hit by a bus somewhat shockingly. And I remember seeing that at the theater, and I jumped out of my seat too. I actually find myself, I'm a little difficult to scare and spook. I've seen a lot of horror films over the years. But yeah, there's still some very effective ones. And getting back to Obsession, like, it's not just the jump scares. It's also the atmosphere. It's the feeling of it. It's all it's also about like the subject matter it brings up with Unrequited Love too, which I feel a lot of people can relate to as well. So there's some good themes in there as well. But also, if you're just going to go see an awesome horror movie with an audience, this is also a great experience. I remember seeing this at Toronto. It's a completely sold out screening, and people were just freaking out. Two people actually got up and ran out of the theater after one of the jump scares of the movie, which was nothing as bad as, like, I always love these stories, like The Exorcist, when that came out in theaters. Yeah. People, this was like 1973, and people hadn't seen a horror film like that, and people were, you know, collapsing in the aisles. You know, there's an ambulance on permanent standby at the theater in LA. So it was like people were legit passing out for The Exorcist. Yeah. So it's not as extreme as it used to. I think everyone's been pretty desensitized to horror cinema. But yeah, Obsession is it's great fun. Like I said, it's playing all over town. So like try to see it on a crowd. Like go on a Friday, Saturday night. You make sure the screening's packed. It's a lot of fun too.
1: Better with a bunch of people in the room.
6: Yes, I find a lot of these are kind of like crowd pleaser horror films as well. It's a lot of fun to see with a crowd.
1: All right. And another one that I would imagine would be fun to see with a crowd, I Love Boosters.
6: Yes. I've been meaning to update people on this one, because this was the opening night movie at South by Southwest. I actually called you guys from Austin to tell you how good it was. I also want to give a shout out to our neighbors down south at the Seattle Film Fest. The Seattle International Film Fest. They also showed it as their opening night movie just last week. So there's a lot of buzz building around this one. It's from filmmaker Boots Riley, who did a really good movie called Sorry to Bother You. Couple of years ago, Lakeith Stanfield was wonderful in that movie, and he's the lead in this one too. But this one's kind of about like this group of shoplifters. They take aim at this cutthroat fashion maven. Demi Moore plays her. That's a lot of fun. The movie kind of goes into weird, trippy territory in the second half, and kind of like with Obsession, I don't really want to spoil it too much, but this movie is a lot of like kind of a little bit of genre stuff in there as well. It's got a great cast. Kiki Palmer, I have to mention, she's the lead here, Corvette, and I've always loved her. I loved her in One of Them Days, and as a kid, she played in Aquila and the Bee, so she's an amazing, amazing actress. She's the lead here, and she's sort of like the person sort of fronting this movement to, you know, get back at capitalism and get back what they call fashion-forward philanthropy, which I thought was kind of funny. The movie also kind of comes out at a good time, too, because The Devil Wears Prada 2 just got released a couple of years ago.
1: I was just thinking, a lot of fashion movies out now.
6: So this is almost like a counter movie to that in a way. It would make for the most world's most bizarre double bill if anyone wants to try to see them both. It's coming. Silver City's opening in the Odeon downtown. I think they're also playing Devil Wears Prada. So if someone wants to do like the weirdest double bill, I please like message me on Instagram or something. If you're doing that, let me know, because if any of our listeners out there want to give it a try. But I love Boosters. It's a lot of fun. Again, it's kind of like with Obsession. I don't want to reel too much of its surprises, but really good comedy that just goes crazy places.
1: Well, I love Boosters. One of the many films you can see this weekend. Jason White, our local movie guy, continues the conversation after Jay's traffic and weather report.
2: Thanks to Dave, who texted in earlier saying everything's smooth on the number one near the interchange there. So just be patient through the congestion, because it's not much, but it is still building around to Uptown Mall. We're seeing it just ahead of Tillicum, a fair amount of congestion building before Tillicum, and then it extends through the interchange and then eventually smooths out once you're past that Colwood exit. A fair amount of congestion down Island Highway as well from Burnside Road West merge, and it's coming from Burnside Road West. So I'm not sure if there was an incident in that portion, but as you're leading up into Colwood, I'd appreciate any tips or a heads up to 250-386-1161 or 71010. And looking at that time from Victoria to Langford, it's just underneath 40 minutes. From Victoria to Souk, it's closer to an hour. And here in Esquimalt to the Johnson Street Bridge, not as much congestion down Esquimalt Road to the Johnson Street Bridge, but we're still seeing some congestion down Admirals and patches from Colville, and a fair amount still down Lampson, building around Devonshire, down to Tillicum and Craigflower intersection. And here in Victoria tonight, it's a few clouds, low of 10 degrees, into tomorrow where it's a mix of sun and cloud and a high of 20. Here in Esquimalt, we're still sitting at 12 degrees.
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11: We're back from the concession stand. Jason White here with us as well as we see what's going on in the box office. We were just talking about I Love Boosters, and I saw an ad for that at home the other day. Yeah. And I had to my teenager didn't quite get it. I had to explain what boosting was.
12: Yes.
11: It's like, it's shoplifting. It's stealing. You're like boosting a car. Like, yeah. Oh, why do people like shoplifters then? I don't know.
12: Yeah.
11: You have to see the movie to find out.
12: But can I ask you, because you mentioned the concessions, Sam, what's your favorite for each of you? What's your favorite movie snack?
13: Ooh, tough one. You go
12: mine's
13: first,
12: just
13: Josh.
12: Mine's triple buttered pot, like just popcorn with lots of butter on it.
11: I used to be a massive fan of popcorn, but I've become I really don't like getting stuff stuck in my teeth, so I avoid the popcorn. But honestly, I think Kramer had it right. Junior Mints,
12: frozen Junior Mints.
11: I've heard this. You ever tried them frozen? Yet.
12: They are amazing frozen. Mm. Yeah, try it next time.
13: We like to do popcorn. I usually just like to get.

0: some popcorn, not a huge amount, but I like a smaller popcorn and then to put the candies and the chocolates inside it and mix it up.
1: Nice.
0: It's just a fun little, like, we have a kid, so that's why I really started doing it. But I feel like when I look back to when just my spouse and I went to the movies, we did it too.
2: Although I have to say, nachos.
3: Nachos, extra cheese, jalapenos.
2: Love some nachos.
3: Yeah. Just eat them quietly. I remember seeing a movie about a month ago and someone was just eating full volume behind me. I was like, I had to get up and move. So it's a very loud item, but a good one.
2: Well, I mean, if you're going to sell me the food, maybe sell me quiet food.
0: Yeah.
2: I love nachos, but if it's going to be a distraction.
3: You know what would be good? You know those, like, those popcorn twists
0: that they have?
3: Those, yeah, those are really good and they're very quiet too.
2: And they don't have the little brand to get stuck in your teeth.
3: True.
2: But we're back into it. We're back from the stand and we're ready to take our seats again. And maybe we should dive back into what you were raving about last week, the Sheet Detective.
3: Because I wanted to talk about it again because I got to see it again and I'm going to go see it again this weekend. This really is a movie that I want to start by just saying it's a beautiful and extraordinary film. But when I remember something we talked about last week, and for those of you who don't know, The Sheep Detectives, it's a murder mystery that's being solved by sheep and the humans in this small town. Hugh Jackman wonderfully plays a guy named George Hardy who dies of a heart attack, and it's up to the sheep and the humans in this small town to find out what happened. It's a wonderful story it's kind of like Babe meets Knives Out and everything. But when I went to see it again, there was something I talked about on last week's show, because we were talking about, like, what's the age limit? And I initially said, like, maybe like 5 and up. Yeah. But when I watched it again, I kind of picked up more on some of, like, the themes that it was discussing about, like, grief and the death of George Hardy. And I was kind of focusing this time on the sheep and how they reacted to George's death. And, like, there was actually this beautiful scene in the movie that I kind of overlooked. It was about, like, how it was one of the older sheep was talking to one of the younger sheep and was talking about, like, how to deal with George Hardy's passing and everything. And I thought it was such a beautiful scene, and if families can see that, and maybe even they can talk about it after and just discuss, like, the beautiful themes of the film. So that's just one thing I want to comment. I do think this is a film for everyone. Not only does it have, like, that great subject matter, but it's also just so much fun. It's so lively and entertaining. And I love the fact that, like, there's these two investigations going on, not just with the sheep trying to figure out who killed their sheep herder George, but also from the human perspective as well, is also really great. And a huge shout out to Nicholas Braun playing Officer Tim in the film. Like, he becomes the smartest man in the room when he's trying to figure things out and starts off as bumbling. You had Emma Thompson as a lawyer. You have Molly Gordon playing George's daughter who suddenly reappears. You know, is she involved in this mystery and everything? And again, when I saw it again, it was another packed audience, and it was an audience filled all ages. And there was applause at the end. Like, people actually, you could feel the power in the room as people were being engaged by a wonderful story that's actually kind of original when you think about it. Like, they take some of these elements, like a little bit of, like, Agatha Christie murder mystery, but then a little bit of Babe, a little bit of Toy Story, a little bit of, like, all of, like, these types of films, but the filmmakers, and one of them is, like, one of the director of the Minions movie, Kyle Balda, and he and his whole team had very carefully created, like, this just family masterpiece that's, like, I really think this movie is doing very well at the box office. It's having great attendance, incredible response. I haven't run into a single person who hasn't liked this film. Like, I almost want to, like, guarantee to our listeners, like, you're going to have a great time seeing this show, and if you don't, you know, text in or email or...
2: Sure.
3: I have a public Instagram, jason.white. You can message me on there now. You know, give me feedback. All actually right. Do get some feedback from my Instagram followers as well about the show. But The Sheep Detectives it's truly one of these miracle movies. It will be on my list of the year's best films at the end of the year, but it's, like, along with, like, Nirvana, the band, the show, the movies, one of my year-end picks. But it's playing everywhere. It's doing very well everywhere. For virtually every theater in town. I think it's just not playing at the Roxy or CineCenter, but I think every other theater's playing it. So just check the Showtime listings. Go see it with a crowd. And it's a beautiful film on the big screen, too. Beautifully photographed. It looks like an old children's book. But The Sheep Detectives, I might want to talk about on next week's show, if that's okay. I'm teasing you guys already. I am kidding. But Sheep Detectives, don't miss it.
2: You mentioned they applaud at the end of the movie.
3: Yeah, rarely happens anymore.
2: Clearly it must mean something for the audience in a movie theater to applaud, because the cast isn't there, the folks who made the movie aren't there, you get the theater workers and the other people in the room.
3: Yeah.
2: Do the theaters report that back up the chain? Say, hey, look, you got a round of applause at like five showings this week.
3: I remember, this was a long time ago, but there was that great movie with Colin Firth, one of the best picture called The King's Speech. You guys remember that movie?
2: Yes.
3: Yeah, it came out like 2010, 2011, I think. And yeah, that actually made the news. The manager at the time, Pierre Gauthier, I've known he's like the local cinema legend. Everyone in Victoria knows Pierre. I remember him commenting, and it made the news. Like, people were clapping at the end of the film. I remember it was in a Times columnist article. I think when a great movie comes across and it just engages and people want to clap, yeah, let them. That's a phenomenal response. Usually that only happens at film festivals. Like, usually every film fest I go to, they clap at the end of every movie, especially if the filmmakers are there. I see a lot of great films at film fests. I've applauded a lot of movies myself, but it's a great thing when that happens in a regular screen. Like, yeah, you're right. Like, the filmmakers aren't there and everything, but for something like this, like, hearing that at the end, just like that almost brought a tear to my eye. It was just like that it works on a whole audience. And I want movies like this to make people happier. Like, I want people to come out of a movie happy and entertained and everything. And with this one, you come out feeling better. And a movie like this, especially, you know, world can be tough for a lot of people, but movies like this, they help.
2: Well, not too much time left, but there is one more movie to get to, and this one looks really interesting. Playing at Cinecenta, at the Place of Ghosts.
3: Yes, this is an Indigenous film that this was another one I saw like way too early in the morning at the Toronto Film Festival. I'm going to try to go see it again this weekend, but this one's a really unique. We talked about Obsession earlier, and this one's kind of a cool little ghost story. It's set in the Canadian woodland, and it's like these two brothers. They take a trip into the woods and encounter ghosts of the past, and it's a very atmospheric film. It is about two brothers, and they kind of like have a little bit of like animosity towards each other. Like, one of them lives in the city, and another one is raising his daughter, so it kind of this connection brings them back together. But there's just this kind of ghost story that happens, a supernatural force that comes out. This movie, like Obsession, made on a very, very low budget. However, it is extremely well made, very well acted, and of course, I really love to support Indigenous film. This one does it in a very, very unique way, and yeah, it got a lot of great reviews out of Toronto, and it did actually get released at the Odeon last weekend. Didn't do as well as I thought it would, so I kind of wanted to talk about this today. Like, there's these great little Canadian indie films, as you know, I love to champion Canadian cinema as well. So this one is a solid Canadian film that I do want people to see. It's just playing Friday and Saturday night at Cinecenta. So yeah, if anyone's listening, want to see a great Canadian film, check it out.
2: I love it that we can catch the big titles, the indie films, and everywhere in between when we have our regular conversations with local movie guy Jason White. I appreciate the chat, sir. Talk again next week.
3: Thanks again for having me.
0: Are the roads out there for you? Is it super smooth heading into Langford and Souk and other areas? I'd appreciate knowing. 710-250-386-1161, especially if there's anything super backed up. Maybe you are having a long drive, longer than usual. I'd like to hear about it. I'm seeing a fair amount of congestion building from Burnside Road West down as it merges onto Highland Highway and continue up in the Colwood area as it becomes Souk Road. So maybe if you're passing through Island Highway into Colwood as it turns to Souk Road, 710-250-386-1161. Otherwise, looking at Victoria Langford, decently smooth, under 40 minutes right now. That interchange has a decent amount of congestion through it, but it is pretty typical for this time of day still. And it smooths out before the Colwood exit. Victoria to Souk is still at an hour right now. And here in Esquimalt, just checking out Admirals. Admirals still has congestion building around Colville and extending to Admirals and Gorge Road West, maybe even further up to Highway 1. There's a couple patches. And Island Highway fairly backed up as well from Craigflower and Glenvale Road all the way down as it's Island Highway and continuing into the Colwood area down Island Highway. And tonight, Victoria, it's a low of 10 degrees, a few clouds. Into tomorrow, where it's a mix of sun and cloud and a high of 21 degrees. Here in Esquimalt, we're at 13.
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5: 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Alberta's journey towards holding a fall referendum on separation has taken a bizarre turn straight into a roadblock. A bipartisan legislative committee was in the middle of debating a motion to send a petition on having Alberta stay in Canada forever to a province-wide vote when the United Conservative Party caucus sent out a news release saying the motion had already been passed. The opposition NDP members raised a point of privilege about the issue, but it was ultimately shut down by the UCP majority. UCP member Nate Glubash says Forever Canadian petition should still be sent to a vote.
6: Citizen initiatives are designed to end in a referendum if they hit the threshold of signatures. That shouldn't be a surprise. That's the whole point. And as we've heard here today, the proponent said so himself repeatedly while collecting signatures. He told Albertans this was about getting a province-wide vote.
5: Wednesday's meeting had to adjourn before the matter was settled, but the NDP says another meeting has been scheduled for tomorrow afternoon. Berry Creek anti-logging protesters have won an appeal against a court ruling that denied the certification of their proposed class action lawsuit against the federal and provincial governments. The class action application now goes back to the BC Supreme Court for a new decision. This after the Court of Appeal found the judge who rejected the claim erred on several points. The applicants say the RCMP wrongfully barred them and others from the Vancouver Island protest site, where Teal Cedar Products had secured an injunction against the protest targeting old-growth logging. Global Affairs Canada says consular officials are ready to assist Canadians in the Democratic Republic of Congo and Uganda amid a growing outbreak of Ebola. Ontario health officials say one person who recently traveled to East Africa is being tested in hospital for Ebola, but out of an abundance of caution. The World Health Organization says there are nearly 600 suspected cases and 139 suspected deaths linked to the outbreak, though officials believe the true scale is larger than that. Sports coming up.
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5: Still in a rain delay at Yankee Stadium, as the Blue Jays and Yankees get ready for the third of four game series. Meanwhile, earlier on today, the Mariners beat the White Sox by a score of 5-4. NHL playoffs get started again. It's conference final time. Things get started in the West at the top of the clock. Vegas in Colorado to take on the Avalanche. The Montreal-Carolina series gets underway tomorrow night. There's also basketball, conference final game number two, San Antonio at Oklahoma City. The Spurs lead that series after an overtime victory, 1-0. And they have already dropped the puck at the PWHL finals, game number four in Ottawa between the Charge and Montreal, with 7 minutes and 54 seconds remaining in period number one. The game is scoreless. Montreal leads the series. It's a best of 5, 2-1. I'm Steve Young. If it's happening, it's here on CFAX 1070. It's 4:37.
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2: Well, it's an annual tradition, 81 years running this weekend, the Royal Victoria Yacht Club's Swiftsure Yacht Race on the 23rd of May, the largest yacht race of its kind on the West Coast of North America. And this year, I understand, more than 100 boats will be participating. Lots to see and lots to do as well, going into the end of the week, eating into the weekend. And to tell us all about what we can expect to see, not only from land, but, you know, out in the water as well, as we get ready for the 81st running of Swiftsure, the race chair of the Swiftsure International Yacht Race, Kirk Palmer, joins us on the air for a conversation. Thank you for your time today, Kirk.
9: Great to be here.
2: It's got to be busy days in the week before the big race.
9: it all comes to a head. There's no doubt about it. We think we're well. We got things done well in advance, and then we find out that's not quite the case. So we're in pretty good shape. It looks like it's all coming together.
2: The weather looks absolutely gorgeous. Perfect day for boating.
9: Yeah. It looks like it's going to be good on Saturday morning. It looks like they're wind-wise, they're talking about reasonably light winds in the morning, building midday into a westerly. But the best news we've got is that it's the ebb tide, which is a push for the boats in the morning. You know, we'll be running almost out up till about 2 in the afternoon, which is a really long ebb tide. So that'll really speed the boats along on their way out to the various markers.
0: Mm. For those who have never been, what makes Swiftsure stand out compared to other yacht races on the West Coast?
9: Well, in the Pacific Northwest, it's probably the only ocean race that draws competitors from both the United States and Canada. So, you know, it is the largest race in the Pacific Northwest.
2: So it's got to be a complex thing, negotiating all these various sailboats and then getting them into the inner harbor for moorage.
9: Yeah, it is. What we do is for probably at least 60 years or so, we've always provided moorage for the boats, basically. Yeah. So they all come in and stay for free, effectively, in their harbor, which draws them all to one place. Mm-hmm. It's not really the case. In the last few years, we seem to be getting charged more and more by the Greater Victoria Harbor Authority, which is starting to make things pretty difficult.
2: But nonetheless, we rent the
9: docks at the inner off the causeway for basically 4 days.
2: So for folks who kind of want to watch, you know, the boats go, because it's quite the sight to see as they kind of go out towards the ocean and make their big loop around Swiftsure Rock and then come back. Where's the best vantage point? And B, is there a way to track this on the internet?
9: Well, the Clover Point is the best place to go. The race starts at basically 10 o'clock if there's any wind at all. Mm-hmm. I believe it's the Lions group put on a pancake breakfast down there starting at 8 o'clock. Mm. And, you know, that's where all the boats will be lined up in front of Clover Point, effectively. They all start there. They all start on the same start line. And probably, you know, if the wind fills in first thing in the morning, they'll all be gone by about effectively 9:30 heading up the Strait of Juan de Fuca.
0: Oh. And so you've got many boats taking part. What's the mix like this year? Any standout vessels?
9: There's in Swiftsure, there's a, I'm not even sure how big it is, but it's certainly 70 feet. It's a boat called Mach 2 from Vancouver that's in it, which is kind of a bit of a standout. I mean, it owes a handicap to the smaller boats that are in the race. It's pretty substantial. I haven't done the math, but they pretty much have to get back, you know, 4 or 5 hours ahead of the other boats, I think, to actually correct on handicap. So it's a bit of a standout in the Swiftsure race. In the Cape Flattery race, which is 100 miles, the Swiftsure is 138. But the Cape Flattery race, which goes out to Nia Bay, which is basically right out on at the end of the Strait of Juan de Fuca, basically we have a really large fleet of what are known as ORC boats, which is a new rating rule that's come out in the last 7 or 8 years. And I think there's probably in that ORC fleet, there's probably somewhere in the range of 45 boats.
2: Oh, wow.
9: So, and these are a lot of the real competitive boats from both Vancouver, Victoria, and Seattle.
2: Talk to us about the various races. You mentioned the Swiftsure Classic, and then, of course, the Cape Flattery race, as I get my words correct. But there's actually a few races mixed in there, right?
9: Yeah, well, so then the longest is the Swiftsure Bank race, mm-hmm. which goes out to what's known as the Swiftsure Bank, which is basically effectively 20 miles out into the open ocean once you get past the Strait of Juan de Fuca. Then the Cape Flattery race, and Swiftsure is 138 miles, Cape Flattery is 100. And then there's what they call the Clallam Bay race or the Juan de Fuca race.
2: Okay.
9: And it goes to a marker in Column Bay, and the overall length of that is somewhere in the range of about 75 nautical miles. And it's generally the shorter races are for the slower, smaller boats.
2: Okay. So Lost to Sea.
0: Oh, sorry. I just wanted to ask, because this is a big one for events, and I know this working in events myself, and it takes a whole crew of volunteers, and to do so even just to safely dock these boats, how much behind-the-scenes work goes into pulling this all off?
9: Well, the organization generally starts in September, so that'll give you sort of a start to the whole thing. You know, I think our vendor count or our volunteer count is probably at about 100, effectively, right? So we have a really good committee, core committee that looks after all the parts of the puzzle, and they have their people that they draw on to help them do the various parts. So we have basically a docking committee that's organized, and what they do is they meet the boats when they're entering the harbor and basically shuttle them into the berths. Mm. And then we have a registration committee that's down there at the dock. And the boats, when the boats come in, they check in. They've already registered online, but there's things they have to do effectively at the check-in booth. So there's a whole gamut of things. We have a prize giving, which is the prize giving, funnily enough, for last year, because once the Swiftsure is over, the boats all take off in different directions.
2: Go home.
9: They all arrive back at different times because they're all different size boats. So we have the prize giving. So we're doing the 2025 race prize giving at Royal Victoria Yacht Club, and it starts at 2:00 on Friday afternoon.
2: And folks, they're coming from all over the place for this. Yachts from pretty much every continent, right?
9: I mean, most of the boats are from the Pacific Northwest. I mean, we get boats, like, for example, there's a race that leaves. It's actually boats from Portland, Oregon, effectively, that race up here to participate in Swiftsure. So they started about a week and a half ago, and they arrived sometime prior to last weekend. They race up the coast, effectively, and finish into the Victoria Harbor, effectively, right?
2: A pre-race race.
9: Yeah, it's basically a feeder race. I think this is the 50th year they've been doing it. I think they had somewhere in the range of about 45 boats actually participate in the race to get boats up here. Not all the boats that race in it actually do the Swiftsure, but the majority of them do.
2: Kirk Palmer is the race chair for the Swiftsure International Yacht Race, and appreciate you taking a few minutes out of your very busy day as we get up to a Swiftsure weekend. All the best out there, sir, and we'll check in and probably after the race and see who won, hey?
9: Okay, thank you very much.
2: All right, take good care. Oh, it's going to be like parking in the Inner Harbor, 100-plus yachts of varying sizes. I don't want to do that.
0: Yeah, sounds a little chaotic, but they pull it off and super well. And, yeah, my goodness, the volunteers and those crew, hats off to them for planning this all. And it looks like you can actually still there's still links to become a volunteer on their website. And I always just suggest this for anybody who wants to connect and be involved in such fun events. It's a really great way to meet people and experience events.
2: And swiftsure.org has the information, and there's usually a live tracker that you can follow, too.
0: Fun.
2: Yeah, which is a lot of fun. Let's take a peek at the Pat Bay Highway as we do the traffic and weather, because there's something brewing at Sayward, Jade.
0: Since I've seen something brewing at Sayward. If you're passing through the area, appreciate a tip to 71010. But we're seeing an incident marker right at Sayward intersection as you're passing, going toward the peninsula. And it looks like this extends mostly northbound, though. Southbound seems affected as well, but it seems mostly northbound. So that's interesting. Again, 71010-250-386-1161. I appreciate your tips to us. Victoria Souk is sitting underneath an hour finally. We're just at 59 minutes, so just an hour. And Victoria Langford is still around that 40-minute mark. We were seeing a bit of congestion, a bit more congestion than typical down the interchange, but that is still smoothing out past the Colwood exit, just a little slow. And Burnside Road West. Now, I did hear it starting to slowly move, but I'm not sure what was going on at Burnside Road West as you go merge up to Island Highway. Again, appreciate some updated tips to 71010. Tonight, Victoria, it's a low of 10 degrees, a few clouds into tomorrow, where it's a mix of sun and cloud and a high of 21. here in Esquimalt, we're at 13 degrees.
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2: That sounds like the Black Keys, Jade.
0: No way.
2: Way.
0: Yes, way.
2: All right.
0: I know that voice.
2: Yeah. I know that song, too.
0: Their first big hit, too, I believe.
2: Is that Howlin' for You?
0: Sure is.
2: We are...
0: Dan's speaking. He's singing to us. Dan Auerbach, by the way. Lead singer of Black Keys.
2: That means that he's howling for you to text ROCK and your first name to 7-10-10 for the Summer of Rock and see if you can't pick up a pair of tickets to go see the Black Keys in the 31st of May, the end of the month at Rogers Arena.
0: You really only got a couple of weeks to this show, so make sure your schedule is free when you are sending Rock to 7-10-10.
2: R-O-C-K.
0: Not Rick.
2: No.
0: Rock, like rock.
2: Rock.
0: I like to rock.
2: Hey, make sure that's the first word, too, rock.
0: Yes, because, you know, the whole system and the way things work these days, it's looking for a real specific rock.
2: Indeed.
0: And then your name.
2: Pair of tickets to see the Black Keys, flight there and back on Helijet, an overnight stay at Rosedale Robson Suite Hotel.
0: Which is like right at this is right outside Rogers Arena where the Black Keys are performing.
2: You're so close. Mm-hmm. Summer of Rock brought to you by the Sax Point Pub in Esquimalt. We appreciate that. So send it away. Text us 71010 Rock. And your first name. So there you go. That's that one done. But you know, one of the things that we've been talking about, Jade, is the Harbor Cats. They are often every year about this time of year is like, hey, we could use some host families to kind of somewhere for our college athletes to stay when they come and play, you know, the games here in town for the summer.
0: Makes sense.
2: I mean, they're coming from all over the place.
0: Yeah.
2: And you know, I don't know about you, but college students can rarely afford the rent at home, let alone a place in Victoria to stay for the summer.
0: Absolutely not.
2: So they usually look for billet families, they call it. And Jim Swanson from the Harbor Cats had a chat with Ryan and Lisa this morning to talk all about it.
3: Now, let's just set this up real quick. The Harbor Cats season, for starters, that's coming up real fast now, isn't it?
6: Yeah, we start on the road on May 29th, Friday in Portland, and then come back, have a day off from a three-game series, and then we open on Tuesday, June 2nd. So 2 weeks from yesterday is our home opener. Trust me, that makes the blood pump a little quicker knowing you only got that much time and so many things that we have new at the park that we're trying to announce and get completed here in the next, 13 days. But, yeah, it's close, and then it just goes hard for the whole summer, including the All-Star game that we have this year as well.
3: Yeah, that's the other thing that's going to be different this year is that big All-Star game. When does that happen again?
6: That is July 14 and 15, and on the 14th is the Home Run Derby where we have Kevin Pillar, the former Blue Jays just from a couple of years ago, is going to be part of that. He's going to be competing in a Blue Jays uniform on the field with our guys. It's going to be a lot of fun to have that, and everybody knows him as Superman and the guy who stole home runs and hit home runs too, and he was the guy on second base when Jose Bautista hit that famous home run with the bat flip. So, really interesting career. And then on the 15th is the game itself, which will have the best of the West Coast League. In the West Coast League, we put guys in the major leagues. We have eight guys who have gone from the Harbor Cats to the major leagues. There were over 60 players in Major League Baseball last year who came through our league. So it's legitimate baseball. It's a lot of fun, and we do a lot of fun things around it with food trucks and activities and stuff in the crowd. It's a lot of fun.
3: It's going to be a huge summer for baseball here in Victoria. But here's the thing. You kind of need support for all of this, including people to help put up. The baseball players who come in for the summer, they need a place to stay. And you use host families for a lot of this. Talk about that that program and how it works and what you need.
6: We do, yeah. It's collegiate athletes, and they need pillows to put their heads on. So we have a great group of ladies that run our host family department, and Cindy and Jennifer and Angie and Helen, the four of them really work hard at it. And sometimes there's just a little turnover when it comes to the host families. And this year we're around 12 beds that we're still needing for our guys coming in, which, given that we're 12 days away, we've got guys coming in as early as the beginning of next week, and so we're looking to find a few more spare bedrooms of people that would like to have the experience of having a tremendous young man, college athlete that's focused on being a student athlete and is really moving along in the game. And they're just tremendous young men. The class, the manners, just the way they handle themselves, the dedication they have to what they're doing here. They're not here to party or be crazy guys and being downtown and doing silly things. They're here to focus on baseball and they love to meet people and they love to play in Victoria. They love to be in this market and play in front of our fans.
3: Now, if somebody out there is listening and saying, hey, maybe I could be a host family, what do you look for in a host family? What makes you stand out for that?
6: So having a room and being willing to get to know somebody and engage. The guys are in town for about 11 weeks but they're out of town for 4.5 of those weeks when they're here. So they're not underfoot the entire time. Of course, when we go on road trips, they're gone for 3 days, 4 days, maybe 7 days at a time with our road trips. So, they get out of town and with the team on the bus and go to whichever city we're going to. But, looking for families that are looking for that experience, there's a monetary piece to it. There's season tickets and ticket opportunities and special opportunities to get involved with some behind the scenes things we do with the team that really gives some value added. And it's a lot of fun. Everybody who does it really, really enjoys it. And that's the one thing we're just looking for a small number, I guess, around 12 it is at this moment, people who are willing to take that on and enjoy that and really help to advocate for our community at the same time and be willing to show them around a little bit and be proud of what we have in Victoria, which is certainly not hard to do.
5: Jim, regarding the host families, I know of a few host families who had young sons or young daughters, sports-oriented, and it was really a benefit for them to have an athlete in the house to say, look, kids, look what you can do.
6: They're amazing role models that way, playing catch with them in the yard, getting a chance to join the team on the field before and after games because they get to go down and be with their brother. It's what they become as a big brother and really learning that. I'll tell you what, my son went on to 5 years of college baseball and he's now a college baseball coach and now part of the Harbor Cats coaching staff. And he learned more about baseball and about what the dedication it needed to be a college athlete by being around those players than anything I ever said to him. Well, trust me on that. And that just that osmosis, that role model piece to it. It's easy to throw around the word role model, but it truly is what happens with these young athletes and being here. They're just their manners, their appreciation for being here, their appreciation for the big crowds that we get at Wilson's Group Stadium or Royal Athletic Park. It's fantastic for them to pass on to the young ones exactly what that means to them and what they had to do to put themselves in a position to be a scholarship athlete and play at the levels that they're at and have a chance to be a major leaguer. 8 of our guys have gone on to play in the major leagues. The chances of having a player who are going on to the major leagues is actually pretty good when you're a host family with the Harbor Cats.
2: And Jim Swanson from the Victoria Harbor Cats having a chat with Ryan and Lisa just this morning. HarborCats.com/billetfamilies if you want more information on how you can become an integral part in any summer collegiate baseball team. Traffic and weather time, Jade.
0: Yes, there is an incident at Pat Bay and Sayward northbound going towards the peninsula. It appears it's just just after the right turn lane from Cordova Bay onto Island Highway. So Cordova Bay, Sayward Road, as it merges onto Pat Bay Highway, there is a decent amount of congestion down Sayward. Sorry, I keep saying Cordova Bay Road, but I realize now it's fully a Sayward Road. It comes from Fowler Road. That's the original road it turns up from. Down Sayward onto Pat Bay Highway. So a fair amount of congestion backed up because that right turn is very slow as there is the cars pulled over onto the side of the road there. If you have tips, I appreciate them. 27-10-10. Looking at Victoria to Langford, that's still around 30 minutes right now. And when I'm looking at the interchange, that congestion's still a fair amount for this time of day. And it's actually building as you're approaching Beleskin and Saanich Road, so uptown area. And it continues till just past the Colwood exit. And Island Highway had a fair amount of congestion down it as well into the Colwood area. And that is still the case. Island Highway and Burnside Road West, as it merges, there seems to have been something brewing there, but no one's really given me any indication as to what is going on. So 71010, appreciate any tip you have because it's very backed up down Island Highway. And tonight, Victoria, it's a low of 10 degrees, clouds, and into tomorrow, where it's a mix of sun and cloud and a high of 21. Here in Esquimalt, we're at 13.
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19: 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Alberta's journey towards holding a fall referendum on separation took a bizarre turn today. A bipartisan legislative committee was in the middle of debating a motion to send a petition on halving Alberta's stay in Canada forever to a province-wide vote when the United Conservative Party caucus sent out a news release saying the motion had already passed. Opposition NDP member Christina Gray immediately raised a point of privilege about the release.
24: It continues on with quotes from you, Mr. Chair. While we are debating this in this committee, oftentimes it feels like The politics of the UCP is a stage play to exercise their power to do what they want. But I very seriously raise this point of privilege now.
19: The United Conservative majority members on the committee agreed it was a mistake, but declined to take the issue further. The meeting adjourned before the matter of the petition was ultimately decided. The BC Conservatives looking for assurances from the NDP today that legislation will be coming this fall to deal with the current situation around the Declaration on the Rights of Indigenous